0: Perfect. Somewhere in your heart, you've got a second team.
1: I know. It usually depends on the game. Like, I can pick as we go. And I can change as we go, too.
0: Is the word ecumenical or Catholic? But that's very, like, very fair-minded of you. Depends on the game who your second team
1: or
0: is.
1: Or I'm a very good hater, one or the other.
0: Or a good veiler and, you know, diplomat, not revealing until you leave the presidency. Sure. Sonia Hood's the president of North Melbourne. I've got no time. Corbin Middlemass is with ABC Sport. Tune in tonight. He's on the radio with Ben Cameron, or you can listen to the ABC AFL Daily podcast. Thank you to both of you.
1: Thank you.
0: Coming up after the news on life and other catastrophes, when should you complain? In a relationship, at the restaurant, to your mum, when should you?
2: ABC News with Mary McDonald. Good morning. Treasurer Jim Chalmers has not indicated there'll be extra cost of living relief for Australians on top of what's already been promised as part of next week's budget. Mr Chalmers has confirmed tax reform, productivity and savings will all be central to what the government unveils. But asked if there'd be any new cost of living help, he says the government will respond to hip pocket pressures, with measures already announced, including tax cuts and a reduction in fuel excise.
3: Really, right across the board, the government is very focused on this inflation challenge, very focused on cost of living pressures being faced by people right around the country, and the budget will respond to that in the ways that I have outlined.
2: In the lead-up to the November state election, members of a new mega group opposing the government's activity centres say they will vote for the party that promises to give them a say on how their neighbourhoods grow. Shannon Schubert reports.
4: Livable Victoria is made up of members from more than 20 different residence groups. It's calling for the government to wind back planning changes that it says undermine democracy. Planning Minister Sonia Kilkenny says the government's activity centres, new townhouse code and an overhaul of the Planning Act will deliver more houses.
5: And we're doing it because it's the right thing to do and the fair thing to do.
4: The Shadow Housing Minister says the opposition will scrap the activity centres.
6: We will go back to the structure plans that many councils have had.
4: But it hasn't announced any new policies to increase housing supply.
2: Rolling strike action scheduled to start this week by Victorian public school teachers will no longer go ahead, with the union saying negotiations with the state government are progressing. Teachers were set to

0: Mount Arapiles last Monday morning. Angela Haas' sister Michelle says she will always remember her as the fun in the family.
1: She was always comfortable, and I think that she would want nothing but that forever in her life as well, to live out their dreams, you know, live their daily life to the fullest. And I think by doing so in our life, it's very much commemorating hers and honouring her.
0: US President Donald Trump says his representatives are having very positive discussions with Iran as the two countries trade peace proposals. North America correspondent Lauren Day reports.
2: In a post on Truth Social, President Trump said the discussions could lead to something very positive for all. It's a stark change from the language he's been using so far. Less than 24 hours ago, Donald Trump said he was reviewing the plan put forward by Iran, but he couldn't imagine it would be acceptable. A day earlier, he said he had two choices, to make a deal or blast the hell out of them. The president has also announced the United States will help escort ships to safety through the Strait of Hormuz. Lauren Day, ABC News, Washington.
0: To the weather now. There's a strong wind warning for Port Phillip, the West Coast, Central Coast and East Gippsland Coast. For the state, scattered showers in the east clearing, mostly dry and partly cloudy in western and central parts. Scattered showers then extending from the west again during the day, tending isolated in the far north. Isolated thunderstorms possible about western districts during the afternoon. A cool to mild day with fresh to fresh northwesterly winds tending westerly later. For Melbourne, partly cloudy, the medium chance of showers, most likely in the late afternoon and evening, a top today of 20 degrees. Tomorrow, a shower or two, 18. Showers increasing on Wednesday, 19. Thursday, showers and a top of just 12 degrees then. Right now in Melbourne, it's 16 degrees. ABC News.
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8: Coming up in a moment, the state government, the Premier, they are speaking actually about furthering the electrification of the rail line to Melton. You might remember that was a Dan Andrews promise in the 2018 election. You've got to fix Sunshine Station first. The state and federal governments are putting money into electrifying the rail line out to a place like Melton, fastest growing part of the country. They've only got V-line trains. So it's actually an important announcement. I imagine what will make news is what's the government doing? What can they do to help Victoria Police with this rash of arson attacks, fire bombings? Is it about bathtub booze? Is it about extortion? We don't know. Just a reminder, there was the business in Tullamarine, the kebab shop that was firebombed. There's the home in North Caulfield that already had a security guard. It was firebombed. Cars in the driveway, lit a light. The house catches fire. The family have to leave. They already have a security guard. And then there's the two separate incidents in Chapel Street. Police are on patrol. They end up finding five people with jerry cans and a stolen car. An hour later, a car is crashed into another bar, different group of people, and they flee while leaving petrol cans there, or jerry cans there. So something's going on. The government will be speaking about that. Their press conference is due to begin any time. So when the Premier speaks about that, we will bring it to you. 1300 222 774 is the phone number. Right now, though, life and other catastrophes every Monday. We just try to talk about just the stuff of life. That's why it is life and other catastrophes. I want to know, when do you complain? And when should you? When do you let it through to the keeper? And when should you complain? So maybe it's been a while. You're at the restaurant. You've ordered the meal. The kids are losing it. The adults are losing it. You go up to the bar and you say, hey, it's been a while. Can you please check? When is that okay? When isn't that okay? I know my father embarrassed me many times by making way too much of a fuss of that. God bless his soul. Yes, it's on its way, says the waiter through gritted teeth, and the children are embarrassed. When is it okay to complain? Maybe someone pushes in front of you at the bakery. Do you say something or not? 1300 222 774. And then there's those we love. Maybe your brother is the one who never calls your uncle. And you always have to do it. Do you say something to your brother? When do you complain? When don't you? 1300 222 774. Jane Fisher is here as always. She is the Finkel Professor.

0: Professor of Global Health at Monash University. Good morning, Jane.
1: Good morning, Raf.
0: I'm just thinking, I've used the word complain. So those instances, the food hasn't come, someone's pushed in front of me, or someone in my family doesn't do what I want them to do. Am I complaining or am I sticking up for myself?
1: Well, I was reflecting on that as you were talking. I think it's probably in some of these, it's healthy assertiveness to make sure.
0: Healthy assertiveness. When's it healthy and when isn't it?
1: Well, in general, healthy is when you talk about the impact that it has on you, but you're not derogatory to the other person. And I think that was what you were referring to. You're not going to be derogatory to the waiter, but you are wanting them to have some feedback about your experience.
0: We're hungry.
1: Yeah, complaining, I think, is very much about blaming the service or blaming the person or in some way being critical. And one, I think, leads to a possibility of solutions. The other can cause some paralysis. So, but I'd be interested in hearing people's different styles.
0: And, okay, I love that framing. So healthy assertiveness is good. Unhealthy assertiveness will put in the complaining as you're blaming rather than speaking about yourself.
1: Yeah.
0: 1300-222-774 is the phone number. So I have two questions for you, actually. If I can see the restaurant is busy, they don't often forget the order. They sometimes forget the order. It doesn't happen often, especially these days because everything's electronic. Should I just shut up? Like it might be, I might be very polite, right? Maybe, look Jane, I've been sitting there for 40 minutes. I can see you're busy.
1: Yeah.
0: It's just my children are losing it. Would you mind checking? I've just chewed up your time, haven't I? I've stopped you getting me the food. Like, did it have to be extraordinary to be healthily assertive or not?
1: I think the situation you describe is absolutely healthy assertiveness. It's giving some feedback. It's acknowledging their circumstance.
0: Okay. So that's appropriate behaviour.
1: Yeah, it's not being derogatory about the person. It's and it's trying to find a solution. Let me know how long it will be or should we go somewhere
0: else? Is that trying to find a solution?
1: Well, I think it's offering him the chance to do something about it that might be ameliorative.
0: Yes.
1: Whereas complaining in its pure form, I think, can be derogatory about the person or the place or the service.
0: Sure.
1: And that might leave you temporarily feeling relieved. You've got it off your chest. But usually it leaves everyone feeling awful.
0: Yeah.
1: as though there is no solution. You've criticise people for things that are not within their agency or control.
0: And do not lose your cool. It was one of my father's flaws is he would lose his cool when complaining about the slow service and it was intensely embarrassing. I think the waiter hated it. I hated it. So we'll definitely put that in the don't do it. Lovely man, of course, wonderful man, but that was one of his flaws. 1300-222-774. So there's complaining or being healthily assertive in that context. Is it the same, Jane, if I don't have a brother, so I'm trying to use as many analogies as possible that don't dump anyone in my family in anything. I want my brother to ring my uncle. I don't want to be the one who calls my uncle all the time. So that's actually about something a lot deeper. Do the same rules apply?
1: Look, in general, the same rules apply probably in all our interactions. With your brother, there's a long-standing life lined up with each other and probably you bring an accumulated frustration with your brother's passivity or laziness or whatever it is. I think it might be helpful in that one to tackle it in an unexpected way. So something a bit disarming or, you know, I've been puzzling over something, help me understand why you never ring.
0: Do you think that would work?
1: Look, sometimes you catch someone a bit off guard. And you're
0: That's
1: more likely
0: okay,
1: to
0: so someone
1: hear.
0: In my family is not doing what I regard as heavy lifting.
1: Yeah.
0: I want you to help me understand why.
1: Yeah.
0: That's good language.
1: And they might get a bit flustered, but you can say, I'm not attacking you. I'm just interested to understand it a bit better. And maybe you then say, and I'm interested in finding a fairer solution.
0: When do you complain? When do you say something? When are you healthily assertive? And when is it not being healthy in your assertion? 1300 222 774 is the phone number. So the other question I have for you, Jane, because I want to get to some of the calls and the texts. I'm curious, Jane. I'm just puzzling. I want you to help me understand this. When do I bring up the fact that you and I, Jane, we've been through a lot? It's always bugged me that you've done this. When is that okay to bring that part up?
1: Well, it can be uncomfortable.
0: Yeah.
1: But I think if it's brought up in a courteous way, it's more likely to invite the other person to try to put it on the table.
0: Is there a courteous way to do it?
1: Well, you did it fairly courteously.
0: Okay, that was courteous.
1: Now I'm puzzling. What is it I've done to annoy you all this time?
0: But it's yeah. hard, right? Like, yeah. There's something, you know, you and I have grown up together.
1: Exactly.
0: It's difficult. I'm talking about the thing that I haven't spoken about. That's not easy, right?
1: I think it's very difficult. And then you're weighing up, is it better to avoid it, just keep the status quo going, or will that continue to eat away at me?
0: Yes.
1: So with that, it's probably picking your moment. And again, we've talked in the past about the news sandwich, you know, trying to give a compliment and then ask a difficult question, then give a compliment. And that's probably different to avoiding aggression if you're talking about a service that has not been
0: up to scratch. It's a very different personal relationship, isn't it?
1: It is. So it's more weighted.
0: Much more weighted. 1300 222 774 is the phone number. Everything from the cafes to those nearest and dearest to you. When do you say something? When don't you? James is in Frankston. What do you want to mention, James?
2: Oh, look, I work in a hotel in the city. I won't mention the hotel, obviously, but someone last night or the other night on the weekend activated the fire alarm, actually maliciously pressed the fire alarm button, and the whole of the building was put into evacuation. And as I was actually guiding guests back into the hotel, there was about 200 people outside the front on Lonsdale Street. And as I was guiding people through to the hotel, I had one person out of the 200 plus people just out the front of the hotel swearing at me and blaming me for the actual evacuation. And I actually stood out the front in front of everyone and I actually said, I will not put up with this. I will not have you speak to me in front of, you know, children, older people, et cetera, et cetera. And I actually said, I won't have you back if you continue with this behaviour.
0: And so what happened?
2: Basically, he shut up and he came back into the hotel with his tail between his legs. And mind you, I had a lot of people actually saying to him as well, just calm down, mate. It's... Right. You know, where he's doing this for your safety, or the fire brigade is actually doing this for your safety.
0: And I'm really curious, James, was that difficult for you to say? Did you think about it or it just came out?
2: No, I just don't put up with that behaviour because as a manager, I won't have my staff to be spoken to like that by anyone.
0: Right.
1: Well, it sounds to me like you handled it extremely well. Tell me, is this something you knew how to do spontaneously, or have you been given training and opportunities to rehearse rude customer conduct and how you manage it?
2: After being in the hotel industry for 20 years, I've dealt with many, many people.
0: Yes.
2: And worked in many different suburbs, and I have to say the rudest people I've come across so far are in the Melbourne CBD for some reason. And it's just something that comes naturally to me where it's I don't put up with antisocial behaviour.
0: So, James, and I hear there about your comment about the city. I could go down that path, but I want to ask a different question. What's the right way? Something hasn't gone according to plan at the hotel and it's really stuffed my day or my night, so I am a bit upset. What's the right way to speak to James behind the counter or one of James's teammates? What's the right way and what's the wrong way?
2: Don't use foul language, basically. Yes. And I'll listen to anything you have to say. And look, if it's obviously a genuine complaint, I will do my best to actually, you know, a bottle of wine, free breakfast, whatever you want to say. If it's obviously a genuine complaint.

0: I hear you, James. Great to hear from you. Thank you for calling. That's I didn't know I was going to get fire alarm and building evacuation when I threw out the phone number. So I'm really surprised and delighted. It's 18 minutes past 10 on Life and Other Catastrophes, talking about complaining, healthy assertiveness, which is Jane's really interesting reframing of my word complain. I didn't think complain was quite where I wanted to land. Leah's in Ballarat. What do you want to mention, Leah?
1: Oh, hi, Jane and Raph. I love this segment so much. I agree with Jane. I like to call it healthy assertiveness too, but I used to label myself a serial complainer.
2: Tell us that story.
1: Well, when I say serial complainer, like, I'm known in friends and family circles as the one who's always assertive enough to write the letter, to make the phone call, you know, whereas other people I know are happy to sit back and just, you know, let it go through to the keeper. But, you know, a lot of things like, you know, if something goes wrong with a car service, or I get the wrong online order, or I mean, it happened recently when I had to replace a piece of kitchen equipment under warranty and they sent me the wrong model. And then, you know, I emailed several times politely and no one got back to me. So, you know, my emails got progressively more stern, I guess, but I always do it with grace and humour and a bit of self-deprecation if it's appropriate, just to, you know,
0: just to smooth it.
2: Those sound like good ingredients. Tell us, though, you said you used to complain. Did you used to do this in a more aggressive way? Have you found a more assertive way works better?
1: Yes. So, you know, probably when I was younger and a bit more hot-headed, you know. Yes, definitely a bit too aggressive. But, yeah, it does work better if you... Well, it's like any sort of relationship, you know. It's a collaboration and a, you know, coming it's up true. With a mutually beneficial outcome, I guess. Yeah, but, yeah, I think if it's unhealthy, if you're doing it with spite or anger, so, you know, you think about, I always sort of check myself
0: so,
1: if I'm
0: Leah,
1: doing that.
0: When you joke and say you're a serial complainer, what do your family and friends say about why they don't? And what do they note or say about the difference between them and you? How do they describe you?
1: Well, I think because I'm a writer by trade, I think, you know, being good with words is helpful because, you know, you can sort of rationally look at what you're saying and think, oh, is that too angry? Is that too spiteful? You know, and I think my friends and family have actually had me write letters for them.
0: Right, okay.
1: To complain.
2: So you, are you suggesting you write it first and then you really review it before you send it?
1: Yeah, definitely. I always do that. Yeah, it's like any piece of writing. Yep.
0: Great to hear from you, Leah. Thank you. I'll get you. I want to read this text, actually. Raph, actually, Jane, what do you think of this? Raph, you never, ever complain, exclamation mark. If the meal never comes, you go hungry. If someone cuts in front of you, you wait longer. People have enough going on in life, and you never know what they've got on. It's just not worth putting more negativity out there. What do you think, Jane?
2: Well, I think in general that's a good principle, that you try and bring courtesy, solutions, and some things I think it's correct are not worth getting irate about.
0: Yes.
2: I think it's not good to feel exploited as though your goodwill is just being taken advantage of. So I think there are always situations in which we need to be clear and honest that this has not been done fairly or well, or could have been done better, or we could have been told more, or so. But I think in general it's good to spread peace as
0: generally good idea to put out the positive vibes.
2: I think
0: generally. When do you complain? When are you healthily assertive? When is it unhealthy to assert yourself in that way? Could be talking about inside families, inside relationships, could be the consumer thing. Give me a ring, 1300 222 774.
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0: Mornings with Raph Epstein.
1: Just before I get back to more of your calls on complaining, healthy assertiveness, the bar that actually had the car rammed into it on Chapel Street, Electric Bar, they put out a statement. I just want to read that to you. Around 5 a.m, the front entrance of Electric was deliberately rammed by a vehicle in an attempted arson attack. Security and police responded immediately. There were no staff inside at the time and thankfully no injuries. No major damage was sustained. Electric will be closed tonight. So just remember, that's one investigation police have ongoing. There was a second incident about an earlier where they followed some people to a stolen car and five people were arrested in that stolen car and there were jerry cans found inside. And that was all an hour before the Electric Bar is hit. They break the windows, they leave the jerry cans there. They're clearly disturbed by someone, maybe the security responding immediately. So two separate incidents at this stage. Talking about complaining or healthily asserting your situation in life at 24 minutes past 10. And Kathleen is in Montrose. What do you want to mention, Kathleen?
2: Oh, hi, Raph. Yeah, I just wanted to say that, well, first of all, the word complaining is negative in itself. And I think giving feedback is maybe another way of putting it. But you can use a good tone of voice. If you're in a restaurant, you can say to the waiter, I know it's not your fault, but I wonder if you could help me and find out what's happening with our meals, if they're running late. And it's just being courteous and just being polite.
1: Yes.
2: Yeah.
1: Doesn't hurt, does it? Tone of voice, really important. Really worth reminding us all of that, Kathleen. Thank you. Lee is in Geelong. What do you want to mention, Lee?
3: How are you going? I have found that complaining now, you know, a lot of complaints because I work for a council, and usually when so a complaint comes to me now, I put it in AI, and AI gives me the words I want to use and how to reply and tell the customers what they need to hear. And I do it in other things like, you know, complaints that I have to, you know, everything. And it really
1: Sorry, Lee, just break that down a bit for me. Why do you find it helpful? So I think you're saying that you work for a council, you get the complaints, and you're dealing with the complaints, you're getting some help from ChatGPT or something. Why? Yeah. Why is that helpful? Why is that a good resource? Why do you turn to it?
3: Because it gives me the good words that I really want to use without being abusive or without being anything, you know, other than I am. You know, because I'm sort of lack of words.
1: So you struggle to find the words?
3: Yes. And AI gives me that extra words.
1: That you need. Yeah, Jane?
4: It sounds like that's a good use of AI, that AI is generally polite. And do you find you have to convert it into your own style? Is it very different from how you would usually express yourself?
3: Well, I do, but I generally, if I don't like the way it's written, I sort of give it more information.
1: Right.
3: And then it, you know, gives me the tool that I need, you know.
1: It's interesting.
3: So helpful. Yeah.
1: Really interestingly, though, mind you, I've just finished a book on OpenAI, and I don't think I'm ever going to go anywhere near artificial intelligence ever again, but that's just the book that I've read. Brian's in Roeville. What do you want to mention, Brian?
5: Yeah, hi, guys. I think the first thing is that these days a lot of people don't complain directly to the source where they're having an issue. They go onto social media. And the point in case with that is, or case in point, is in a restaurant, the waiter will come up and say, how was your food? And so I was fine, thank you. And then they'll go and, you know, say something negative on the website. Whereas my attitude is, I would say to the people at the restaurant, I've identified something that maybe you haven't, so I'm giving you an opportunity to improve. So in the same boat, when I've been on the other end of the stick and someone's complained to me, I will say to them, thank you for bringing this to our attention. You've obviously given us an opportunity to improve.
1: Oh.
5: Would you like to work with us to help us to find a better solution?
1: Oh, wow. You're the diplomat.
4: Oh,
1: that's great.
4: Great ideas there. But I think you're right. Complaining on social media and not directly to the source is actually an aggressive thing to do.
1: Yeah,
4: it's seeking
1: is.
4: Public humiliation or an adverse effect on the business.
1: That's a

0: really important point, actually, given how many people review restaurants now, Brian. That's a great point to make. And John's in Maidstone. We'll get you some news headlines in a moment. But, John, what do you want to mention?
1: Well, I could give you a litany of hospitality stories, but I won't. I just want to tell you about an interaction between my mother and my brother and I recently. And we were in the middle of a not quite a heated discussion, but it was on the verge. And we were talking about something particular. And my brother added something to the conversation that was relevant. And he was quite emotional about it. And I said to him quite succinctly and respectfully and sternly, I said, that's a very valid point, but I don't think it's constructive to what we're discussing right now. And he
2: took that on board. Is he your younger brother or older brother?
1: Younger brother. Well, big. I did give him a Chinese burn afterwards. No, I didn't know. But anyway, he took that on board. I guess my point here is in the communication, I think it pays to be succinct and it also pays to focus on the topic at hand rather than conflating it with the, and this and that to try and get your point across, if you understand what I'm trying to get at. Yeah. Yeah.
0: So you wanted to take the tone down and you were just directed to the point and you explained why.
1: Exactly, but also complimenting the person, complimenting my brother on his view.
0: Yeah.
1: And saying and validating it, but also in the process saying it's not constructive to what we're trying to resolve right now.
0: And if he had said that to you, would it work?
1: I think it would have. Yeah.
0: Okay.
1: Yeah, as an older brother, definitely. Yeah. Absolutely.
0: Absolutely.
2: I hope you paired it by saying let's talk about that at another time,
0: so you could park it, not just completely
2: dismiss it. But it sounds a very good solution.
0: John, that's a great one as well. Great place to leave it. I'll read this text. When I try healthy assertiveness, it always backfires. No matter how hard I try, it never comes across right. And someone else addressing Lee's point, I use ChatGPT in this way all the time. I can get so much more done and drastically reduce the mental and emotional load. Jane, what did you learn there about what the difference between complaining and healthy assertiveness?
2: I think we learned that in general people do it, which I'm interested. I thought we might get perhaps an angrier crowd who didn't do it. And some very creative suggestions. The use of ChatGPT or other AI seems to be quite a useful thing if you're dealing with written complaints. I don't know what you'd do if you were doing it in a conversation.
0: They'll get there, don't worry.
2: And just on the last point, assertiveness means you have to keep on doing it. So if you don't quite get it the first time, you try it again, you try it again. Whereas if it descends into name-calling or shouting, that means you've become aggressive. So it's good to avoid that.
0: It's always good to avoid that. Thank you, Jane.
2: Thanks for having me.
0: Keep all of that in mind next time you just feel the need to say something somewhere. Jane Fisher is the Finkel Professor of Global Health at Monash University. Anything you reckon we should or could talk about on a Monday on Life and Other Catastrophes? The email address is raf@abc.net.au. Someone's asking me on the text, what is the Open AI book? I'm going to have to look it up because I can't remember it. Oh, no, hold on. I'm going to do something very embarrassing, which is look on my phone while I'm talking. Empire of AI by Karen Howe. That's H-A-O. She's worked for the Wall Street Journal and for The Atlantic. She's the one who I first heard say that the AI companies are like empires, justifying their colonialization by saying, and their extractivism by saying it is inevitable. So it's that sort of take on AI, if that's the book you want to read. I just finished it. It's fantastic. It's called Empire of AI by Karen, I think you say her name, Howe, H-A-O. It's corker. It's available in all good bookstores. We'll get back to our conversation about this incredible wave of firebombing. Also, we'll have a take on what's going on around the world. The world, according to Emma, is the conflict in the Strait of Hormuz ever going to end? Let's get some news headlines first with Mary McDonald. Good morning.
3: Thanks, Raf. The Treasurer says the government can't ignore the real pressures facing young Australians trying to get into the housing market as the Prime Minister prepares to break an election promise. The government has all but confirmed it will wind back investor incentives, including

0: negative gearing and the 50% capital gains tax discount in next week's budget. Ahead of that, Jim Chalmers has defended what's expected to be a broken commitment. The teachers' union says it will suspend rolling stop work action for 2 weeks due to positive negotiations with the state government. The Australian Education Union says strong progress has been made in negotiations, particularly on pay for teachers, support staff and school leaders. The union had been seeking a 35% pay rise over 4 years, while the government last week would not confirm whether a 28% increase was being considered. And Australians are being assured an acute respiratory illness that's believed to have led to the deaths of 3 people has not been observed in humans here. The World Health Organization has launched a coordinated international public health response after a suspected hantavirus outbreak on a cruise ship off the Atlantic coast of South Africa. The virus is rarely transmitted from person to person, but can be passed to humans through contact with infected rodents. Melbourne's weather, a shower or two with a top today of 20. It's currently 17 degrees. And I'll be back with more news at 11.
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5: Something's changed, Melbourne. Something's changed. This is happening every day, more than every day. There were 7 pub war incidents in the last 2 nights. I'm calling it pub wars, alcohol wars. No one actually really knows what it is. It's often arson. It's sometimes shooting. It's occasionally been assaults. But over the last 19 days, this has happened more than once a day. 22 firebombings in the last 19 days. They're either a firebombing, an attempted firebombing, or shots fired. That's just in the last 19 days, less than 2 weeks. Over the weekend, 7 times something has happened. Overnight, firebombing of a place in Tullamarine. You had a house, or sorry, I should say cars next to a house set on fire in North Caulfield. That car fire then envelops part of the house. They already have a security guard. The security guard has to help the people, the family of 5, get out of the house. And then these 2 incidents on near Chapel Street and on Chapel Street. Really interesting. I only got the press release so far from Victoria Police, but public order response people are on patrol in the side streets around Chapel Street. They see 2 people. They follow them. They follow them to a car that's got 3 other people and jerry cans in it. Police say it's a stolen car with stolen plates. An hour later, a Mercedes rams into another place on Chapel Street. The offenders flee while leaving jerry cans full of petrol there. 4 things in just overnight. What's going on? We don't really know the reasons. Might be about bathtub booze. Illicit alcohol, which is A, potentially dangerous, B, not paying tax on it. Is it about just selling it? Is it about forcing people to sell it? It's all speculation. Speculation over the weekend. There's someone called The Ghost running this new group. I don't know how helpful that is. But it's all speculation. The Premier's speaking, so I'm sure she'll be asked about that. She's addressing the media right now. So if she mentions something pertinent, we'll try to bring that to you. John's been waiting patiently, calling from Burwood. What do you want to mention, John?
6: Raf, thanks for taking my call. As someone that's been to prison twice in my lifetime, I know all about the Sentencing Act, and I've done a criminology degree for Melbourne, and Ari Freiberg lectured me. This problem is very easily solved. These kids know they're not going to go to adult prison if they get arrested. They're going to be told no bail, you go to adult jail, and then they'll realise that the punishment will fit the crime. The legal advice these kids are getting is obviously much better than the legal advice the police are getting. That's why this situation is becoming worse and worse.
5: Isn't the counter that, John, there's tons of places with much more severe laws. They've still got lots of crime.
6: No. Going to the children's jail is just, it's nothing. Going to adult prison, they'll come out an adult and then they won't reoffend. The problem is they're going to reoffend because they know they're going to get bail, they're going to go to children's jail and they're going to get nothing.
5: I hear your point, John. I have to ask, though, you can answer this however you like. You said you've been to jail twice. Was it good for you?
6: No. You lose everything. You lose your support structure, your family, your friends, everything. When you come out, you get 1 week, you get 2 weeks dole payment, and no support whatsoever.
5: Did it reform you? Did it change your behaviour?
6: No, it didn't reform me. I just got mature and decided it wasn't worth going through the legal system. The legal system is just ridiculous. I mean, if you've got money, you can defeat any
5: charge. So I hear your point, John. I keep on trying to bring it back to you, so forgive me. But
6: no, that's all right. That's all right.
5: You mentioned that it didn't sort of reform you. How's it going to help with these kids?
6: Well, sometimes kids, when there's no consequences, they've got no fear. Mm. And there are no consequences. The advice these kids are given is simple. You get arrested, you get bail, you go to children's court, you won't get out of jail. This legal system's going to look after you because you're a kid. That's why they're using kids.
5: That is a significant reason, John, and the state government's just changed the laws recently, actually, and I've lost track of whether or not they've come in as actual legislation. I did ask the Attorney General the other day, what's the evidence that tougher sentences lead to reduced crime? Because I was just keen to know if someone inside the AG's department's given her that evidence. I'm not sure how many profitable answers I got from that question. I'll play you a little bit of what the opposition said to us about this situation in a moment, but Philip is calling from Sydenham. What do you want to mention, Philippa?
7: Oh, Raf, this is so terribly important. You know, the absolute beauty in listening to your earlier conversation with the best of our youth in Victoria, in football and their achievements, how they've grown, the choices they're making. It really makes you feel proud. And then to hear this arson where the people who have decided they're having different choices, the only way that I can see this anonymity will actually affect them immediately is that if you remove that anonymity, these children, wherever they're from, choosing arson, if they go to try and travel on an airplane with their family, are stopped because in the computer it shows that they've been convicted of arson. That is the only thing I can think of because they...
5: What, to permanently stop? Someone's convicted of arson, goes to jail for 2 years, can never travel on a plane?
7: It may be for a three-year delay. So that... You've got to give them a reason to change. And as the person you just spoke with who has been in jail or whatever, my brother had choices. He did the best. He got two Olympic medals in two different Olympics.
5: Well, we'd love more people to do more things like that, wouldn't we, Philippa? Interesting idea, marking someone's passport for an extended period of time. Thank you, Philippa. Good to hear from you. It's 19 minutes to 11. We did have a chat to the Shadow Police Minister. That's Brad Batten, former leader. He says the issue is that the Victoria Police don't have the resources that they need to deal with this. Here he is.
8: When it comes to the alcohol wars, the tobacco wars, there is a resourcing problem across Victoria Police. Therefore, you either have a choice. Do you bring in people for resourcing that, or do you make sure we've got police to respond to emergencies out in the police stations?
5: The Premier Jacinta Allen's addressing the media. If she addresses these issues in ways we can bring to you, we will in a moment. I will never forget the call I got. I think it was the 15th or 16th of February. A friend of mine had just been to a Valentine's Day living funeral, a living memorial. They'd watched James Valentine introduce all of the people who were going to pay tribute to him. James died. He chose voluntary assisted dying. He gave the Oz story team, the Australian story team, access to his life for the last little while. We'll talk about that in a moment.
9: Breakfast. We love to go fishing on breakfast. What's the local issue you want to hear us talk about?
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5: Whether or not it's the glorious brass burst in Out of Sight, Out of Mind, or more than two decades of speaking, not only to Sydney, but mainly to Sydney through ABC Radio 702, James Valentine's life came to an end. He chose that with voluntary assisted dying after a significant cancer diagnosis. His story is on Australian Story tonight on ABC TV at 8 o'clock. You can catch it on iView as well. Jen Fleming is a longtime producer and friend of James Valentine. Jen, thank you for talking to us.
13: Hey there, Raf.
5: What's it like turning the personal into a story that the country gets to see?
13: Ah, interesting. Yeah, interesting. Well, you know, you used to work in the Sydney office with James. You would have had that experience. The man that you met through the airwaves was the same man who was off air. He was this wonderful, creative, fun, powerhouse of a man, and it's he had this great gift of you'd have some scrap of an idea, you'd chat with James, you'd work it up, and by the end of it, it's like, oh, we've had this humorous, funny exchange, and you walk away feeling good about yourself. He did that on radio, and he did that off air as well. So he's this joyful, fun fellow, then confronted with a terminal illness. And I suppose a lot of people would think, oh, I'm angry. Why me? He's 64. His kids are in their 20s. You could be bitter, twisted, angry about it. But he made a conscious decision to spend his last days with joy. Enjoying each moment, being grateful. And part of it, I think, is because he was always an honest person, very honest person. And that honesty he brought to his death as well.
5: Yeah.
13: This was going to happen, but don't be bitter. Let's be joyful. Let's just maximize the time we have together. Including, you're talking about the he described it as a premature wake.
5: Oh, actually, I've got a little snippet of that. If I can just remind people, Jen worked and knew James very, very well. His story is on Oz Story tonight at 8 o'clock on ABC TV. I mentioned turning these personal stories into something that the whole country gets to see. In many ways, James did that himself by choosing, as Jen said, a living wake, which is not something everybody would feel comfortable choosing. But here he is. This is what he told Oz Story about why he chose it. And it was on Valentine's Day in February this year. Have a listen.
14: Your friend suggested to me, maybe you should do a living wake. And I went, oh, that sounds like fun. There's often a great buzz in a wake. And what everybody says at wakes is, he would have loved this. And so the notion of a living wake is, if you know that you're terminal, why not have that party beforehand? Why not invite everybody in and let's share the emotion. Tell me how great I am.
5: Would you make the same decision, Jen?
13: After being to this, yes.
5: Wow.
13: I mean, before attending, I was a bit nervous. I was like, what will happen here? What am I going to feel? Is it going to be really sad, confronting? James, of course, I should have known James would bring his characteristic, joy and tone to it. So in this gathered room, he came in with a band, marched him in.
5: Unbelievable.
13: And what a great start, because then everyone's smiling. And he did a bit of a stand-up routine and then shared with everyone that it was terminal, but as you heard there, it's like, why shouldn't he hear how much he has meant to all these people, for people to share stories.
5: Would you come into your own living wake, Jen, with a band?
13: It was a good, it was a fantastic entrance. Yeah, would you? What would you do?
5: No, I don't. I'm not sure I've got, I don't know. I was actually thinking, the word that came to mind actually when I first heard my friend who went to this thing was the old-fashioned word grace. And it is a word we don't use very much, but actually I think there's a few men at 702 in Sydney who I think really do have grace, and it's just this ability to be decent and be decent to everyone. And I think James had that in space. What I'm curious about, Jen, is why did James want to have his story on Australian Story?
13: Well, I think he's always been a sharer. Like anyone who's listened to his radio show, you know all about James. And I think this is why he had this deep connection with his listeners. So on the day after his death, 702 in Sydney, I know you did in Melbourne as well, talk about James and the text. There were 120 pages of text messages, and they're all about, you know, he was my friend.
5: Yeah,
13: he was
5: yeah.
13: the friend that I never met, because he was also always, he was a sharer. He would tell you what he thought about things and be honest about things. Honesty was always a Valentine signature. So he had a difficult medical decision to make, and that a bit of Australian Story examines that, because he had esophageal cancer, and one of the protocols was that they could remove the entire esophagus, and that would have had a radical change to his quality of life. All the things that he loved doing, music, food, spending time with friends, talking, that would have been compromised. So he took a different option, which was to have the cancer removed and then monitored. So Australian Story sort of talks about that. Wow. And I think James letting people into that process is like, how many other people are dealing with this? How do you as a regular person make these difficult medical decisions? So it sort of started there, but then also James's decision to choose voluntary assisted dying. That's also covered in tonight's Australian Story.
5: And so many people are having those conversations as well. Jen, thank you for talking to us. I really appreciate it.
13: My pleasure.
5: Jen Fleming, longtime producer and friend of James Valentine. The Australian Story is on tonight at 8 o'clock. It's on iView as well. Got this text. I'm a civil celebrant. I conduct living wakes. I can tell you the spirit of that celebration that is engaged with someone when they're alive really carries through to when, unfortunately, they pass away, and people come to that final funeral so much more resolved. It's a real privilege to be involved in this. That's from Deb in Richmond. Let's shift our attention from that to the war of choice that's having impacts around the world. They're not working a day a week in Sri Lanka. People are going without food in places like Indonesia and Pakistan because the Strait of Hormuz remains blocked. What's going to happen next? The world, according to Emma.
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18: You're gambling with World War III.
5: The world, according to Emma, is Dr. Emma Shortis, Director of International and Security Affairs at the Australia Institute. Good morning, Emma.
19: Morning, Raf.
5: How would you describe just what's going on between America and Iran right now?
19: I think, Raf, it is a mess of contradictions, you know, particularly coming from the President of the United States, who will say one thing one moment about what his aims are and then say another. You know, he will say at one point, this is not a war, hostilities have terminated. Then he will turn around and say, of course, we are at war. And so what we have is a situation where the Iranian regime, I think, is really willing to wait out Trump, who is, as we watch, I think, getting sick of talking about this war, getting sick of looking weak, which makes really for a very dangerous situation, you know, when there is no sense to be made of any of this.
5: Iran's always had the prospect of building a nuclear weapon as a bargaining chip, I guess, on the world stage. Mm. So that hasn't gone away. But who's got the upper hand right now?
19: I mean, I think that changes from day to day, moment to moment, Raf, because, of course, the United States has overwhelming military might in this situation, and Trump has threatened to use that to end civilization in Iran. So there is, of course, that advantage of military might, but it's also true that Iran has significant strategic advantage. You know, you mentioned at the start there that the Strait of Hormuz remains closed and there's no prospect for it opening anytime soon, despite what President Trump might say. And that is having huge effects, as you said, across the world, including in Australia. It's also having big effects in the United States, where Trump's own approval rating is at historic lows because of the way, partly because of the way this war is affecting life in the United States. So I think, you know, that

0: that suggests to me that the Iranian regime actually has the advantage because it is resolved to waiting out this conflict. Much of its existence is built on opposing the United States. And I think in many ways, the Iranian regime better understands American inclinations and American history than the current Americans in charge of the administration do.
1: Have they given the Iranians another trump card? Because no, I don't know that anyone. Well, I think it's in the 80s that the Americans helped get ships through the strait, but I think hundreds of, I think they were sailors, lost their lives. So there's been a situation in that strait before. But has Trump handed the Iranians a trump card?
0: I don't know if it's a trump card, Raf. I think it's too much of a mess,
1: Right.
0: really, to say that,
1: Yeah.
0: and Trump likes to say that, of course, the United States holds all the cards. But certainly, I think the Iranians have the advantage here, and they have no incentive to give up that advantage, to reopen the strait, because Trump keeps threatening more attacks. Why would they give up that advantage? I think it's fairly basic diplomacy to understand that they wouldn't, and that they'd be reluctant to give up the nuclear option as well, because there's no guarantee of the regime's safety from American attacks, no matter what they do. And I think, broadly, that is the lesson that many regimes are drawing out of this war and out of previous American wars, that the only way to be safe from American attacks is to develop a nuclear weapon. So that's one of the reasons, I guess, that this is such a dangerous situation, and it is one entirely of Trump and Netanyahu's creation.
1: America's the biggest producer of oil and gas in the world. I think they refine their own petrol in Chicago. I was listening over the weekend. They refine their own petrol in Chicago from stuff they dig out of the ground in the United States. Chicago's got some of the most expensive petrol in the United States. So where does that leave the Republican Party and the elections at the end of the year?
0: Well, there are some pretty big questions around that, Raf. The first thing I would say is that all indications from the polling we have, and there have been a couple out in the last few days, is that this is a historically unpopular war, more unpopular than the Vietnam War at its lowest point.
1: Wow.
0: And we're only 60 days in.
1: Right.
0: Yes, really significant. So Americans disapprove of this war overwhelmingly, and they disapprove of President Trump's performance overwhelmingly. Now, normally, in a normal political cycle, we would think that this would lead to a historic wipeout of the Republican Party at the midterms, that the Democrats would win back Congress, they would win back the House and potentially the Senate as well, and severely constrain the presidency. But the reason I said there are big questions around this is because this isn't this we're not in normal times, and we've just had a really dramatic decision from the Supreme Court gutting the 1965 Voting Rights Act, which will impact the midterm elections. We're dealing with a president who has attempted to overthrow an election before, and we've got no reason to think he won't try it again. So the political implications are significant, Raf, but we don't know what they will be just yet.
1: Donald Trump doesn't pass many laws. No, most presidents don't pass many laws. I think Obama only really passed the healthcare thing in 8 years. Just say the Republicans lose the House and the Senate. Is it going to make a big difference? And Trump's already been impeached twice. So that's effectively charged but not found guilty by the Congress. If the Democrats win both houses, is it going to make a difference to the way Donald Trump acts?
0: That's a great question, Raf. First of all, it's a big if, if
1: Sure.
0: Democrats could do that, and even if they do, would they pursue impeachment again? They're suggesting they wouldn't. And you're right, Raf, to point out that Trump has largely been governing by executive order rather than passing legislation. So, sort of issuing decrees, I guess, from the Oval Office. And we know that Trump doesn't feel constrained by Congress. He

0: By the way, with us from the Australia Institute on 774. Emma, if America does pull, I think they've got 35,000 troops in Germany, they'll probably pull 5,000 out. Is that a big deal?
1: Well, it's an open question, I think, Raf, because, you know, as we've discussed before, the NATO alliance is effectively dead. You know,
0: address is Raf, R-A-F, at abc.net.au. We had a fantastic Changing Track on Friday. You need to keep sending them in. It's Raf at abc.net.au. 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
2: ABC News with Mira McDonald. Good morning. The Treasurer says the government can't ignore the real pressures facing young Australians trying to get into the housing market as the Prime Minister prepares to break an election promise. The government has all but confirmed it will wind back investor incentives, including negative gearing and the 50% capital gains tax discount in next week's budget. Ahead of that, Jim Chalmers has defended what's expected to be a broken commitment.
3: I think the best way to build trust is to make the right decisions for the right reasons. And there are genuine intergenerational concerns and pressures in our budget, in our tax system, in our housing market and in our economy more broadly.
2: The teachers' union says it will suspend rolling stop work action for 2 weeks due to positive negotiations with the Victorian government. Ashmita Thirisselvam reports.
4: The Australian Education Union says strong progress has been made in negotiations with the government, particularly on pay for teachers, support staff and school leaders. The union had been seeking a 35% pay rise over 4 years, while the government last week would not confirm whether a 28% increase was being considered. Rolling stop work action planned for this week and next has now been suspended to allow negotiations to continue. However, other industrial bans remain, including on answering Education Department emails, written report comments and school visits by the state Labor MPs.
2: Premier Jacinta Allen says she's pleased to see that the strike action has been paused, but she denies the government has deliberately delayed negotiations so it wouldn't be included in the budget, which is set to be handed down tomorrow.
5: Wages policy is always reflected in the budget, and those settings are always reflected in the budget for all enterprise bargaining agreements. Look, we've made an offer some weeks ago. We've said consistently and constantly that we want teachers to get the pay rise.
2: The owners of a bar that was rammed in Melbourne's inner southeast overnight say its doors will be shut tonight as police try to uncover if the incident is linked to recent attacks on licensed venues across the city. Costa Haritos reports.
6: Electric Bar has issued a statement this morning saying no major damage was sustained to its business after a car rammed through its front doors overnight. Police say the windows of the Chapel Street business in Paran were smashed in before the offenders were disturbed and then fled the scene. The area smells strongly of petrol this morning, with at least 2 red jerry cans spotted inside the venue. There were no reported injuries and a search is now underway to find those responsible. Investigators say they're yet to determine if the incident is connected to a number of recent attacks on hospitality venues across Melbourne.
2: Australians are being told there's no need to panic after 3 people died during an acute respiratory illness outbreak on a cruise ship off the coast of South Africa.

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2: You're with Mary Guerin.
0: Hello. I want to continue the conversation that has started this morning. Have you tried to ask an aged care facility what their policy is when it comes to voluntary assisted dying? 1300 222 774 is

0: report has found that hairdressers and beauty therapists are quietly carrying an enormous emotional load because so many of us are opening up about everything from relationship breakdowns to domestic violence, from illness to grief, but they're not trained counsellors. And so many are facing burnout. They just don't have the training for how to process all of this. Have you lent on a hairdresser at a critical time? And what did that mean for you? 1300 222 774, or your beautician. I guess it might need to be a beautician that you have a relationship with, or maybe not. What is it about sitting in that chair that does make us want to open up? And if you do work in a salon, how does it land with you? Tell us what the most unexpected or difficult conversation you've been part of has been. 1300 222 774. Are we sharing too much with our hairdressers and beauticians? Also this hour, why the visit from Japan's leader starting today is so important, and what is happening in the Royal Commission's public hearings to receive that first-hand evidence of anti-Semitism. But next, should aged care homes be more open about their policies on voluntary assisted dying?
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1: You're with Mary Guerin.
0: Joining me now is Fiona Patten, former Member of Parliament and one of the architects, did that first motion that kicked it all off for us in Victoria. Thank you for joining us, Fiona.
3: Thanks, Mary.
0: What did you think when you saw the results of this report?
3: Look, I can't say I was surprised, but I was really disappointed that after we've had this legislation, we passed this legislation back in 2017, we've seen every state in Australia follow Victoria and legalise assisted dying, and to see that aged care facilities are still not recognising that legal right of Victorians to access assisted dying when they meet the quite significant restrictions to that access here in Victoria. So yeah, was disappointed. Do think that that needs to change.
0: So for people who might not have heard about this report, it shows that they studied 70 aged care providers in the end. 73% of them either don't offer voluntary assisted dying or have unclear access policies, and only 10% offer comprehensive information and full access. Just want to repeat Dr. Linda Swan, who spoke with Raph Epstein this morning. She's the CEO of Go Gentle, and this was their... the results of them even just trying to find out what the situation was.
4: We tried to look at this from a consumer perspective, just imagining that we were an older person trying to pick an aged care facility. And we called aged care facilities, we checked on their websites, we wrote letters, we tried to contact the CEOs. We were, in many instances, just completely ignored. People refused to give us any information about did they or did they not support assisted dying. So if you're a normal person just trying to work out, does my local aged care facility support voluntary assisted dying, the answer is, in the vast majority of cases, you just have no idea.
0: Fiona Patten, how do you respond to that?
3: No, that's absolutely right. And the legislation, as it stands today in Victoria, largely protects that policy. So it largely protects that. We have got some small changes coming into effect next year that will stop the gag orders, which meant, because in Victoria currently, a doctor cannot even raise the issue of voluntary assisted dying with a patient who is at end of life unless that patient asks first. Now, that is changing, but still, these organisations are protected, and they can say that they have a corporate conscientious objection to assisted dying and not provide information and certainly not provide access to either doctors speaking to those residents of those homes, or, you know, at the very end, accessing this. Now, this was... New South Wales recently just tried to introduce legislation to bring New South Wales into line with these quite draconian rules in Victoria, and they were unsuccessful, and it was challenged that if they had done it, it would be unconstitutional. And I think that Victorian laws are at risk of being found to be

0: unconstitutional because of the 2024 federal aged care rules that were introduced.
1: So, Fiona Patten, let's step back a bit. You said that they can quote corporate, what was it?
0: It's curious, Mary. It's really curious. It's corporate conscientious objection.
1: And that means, what do you think?
0: It means that an organisation can say that our organisation does not provide these services. Now, this is used widely in regards to contraception and abortion services in Victoria, where abortion is legal, but in state-funded public hospitals, they still believe they have the right to refuse access to not only abortions, but contraception, including things like tubal ligations. And this follows on to assisted dying, that the organisation, regardless of the beliefs of their staff, institute an overall prohibition on these legal services.
1: So if you believe that this is going to be found to be not constitutional, I think you said, what's the next step legally?
0: Look, the next step could be a challenge. There was some very good advice provided by a Victorian barrister, Patrick Kaiser, and a QC Moses for New South Wales. That's about to be published in the Journal of Medicine and Law. And I think the Health Minister's Office and the Department of Health would be very wise to look at that, because I think their legislation as it stands could be invalid under our constitution that says that Commonwealth law always takes precedent over state. So I would hope it doesn't come to a legal challenge and the cost of a High Court challenge, but I think if we don't see change, that is inevitable.
1: Fiona Patten, thank you for joining us today.
0: Thanks, Mary.
1: Fiona Patten, yes, was one of the architects of the laws in Victoria. It's 14 minutes past 11. 1300 222 774. Tell me your stories. Siobhan, you're in Clifton Hill. What have your experiences been with aged care?
2: Oh, hi. It was hard to... we didn't get any assisted dying, you know, in place. It wasn't something that we discussed before it was time, but it was very hard to get any more medication for an easy death. My brother-in-law probably could have passed away, you know, 4 weeks prior to his death. It was kind of cruel. It was actually cruel. Mm. It wasn't kind of cruel.
1: So you would have liked to have at least known or thought about that as you were going in?
2: Yeah, I suppose so. Yeah, that would have been great. Some information that would have been great if we were handed any information. Even just being with my husband, being with his brother for, you know, 2.5 years, and then the last sort of 3 weeks with him day and night, he had to beg for medication for more pain relief. It was just cruel. And also, they didn't give us any information about what to expect when someone is dying, and these are the stages of a dying person. You know, there was no handbill or a booklet or any sort of, it was sort of not even discussed really. Of, you know, there was no support at that
1: end of life. Yes. Oh, Siobhan, I'm so sorry about that experience that you've had, and I wonder if others have shared that experience, lack of support at the end of life. 1300 222 774. We are talking about the report from Go Gentle that highlights the lack of information and transparency around the facility's attitude towards voluntary assisted dying. Samantha Edmonds is Director of Policy and Education at OPAN, which is the Older Persons Advocacy Network, and has written a forward, OPAN has, to that report, in Go Gentle's report. Samantha, thanks for joining us. What do you believe is the most important thing to take from this report?
3: Thanks, Mary. Look, I think one of the most important things is that there is a requirement that aged care providers should enable access to voluntary assisted dying. They should have very clear policies available that people can read and know before they're making that decision to enter into residential aged care. You don't want to be moving into a residential aged care home and then finding out once you're in there that they actually won't support you in any way to access voluntary assisted dying. So really important those policies are up. front so people can make well thought out decisions and understand, you know, any barriers they may face once they're in that residential aged care home. Like, will they need to consider how they're going to access voluntary assisted dying, how they're going to connect to those services, what supports, if any or none, that provider is going to do. So I think that the biggest and most important thing is that clear communication so people understand what they're going to face when they move into residential care.
1: You're listening to Samantha Edmonds from OPAN. We should also say that we did invite the head of Ageing Australia to come and speak to us, and Ageing Australia is the peak body for those providers. Unfortunately, the CEO is travelling and couldn't join us today. But Samantha, in terms of the validity of this report, have you seen cases of people actually being denied the voluntary assisted dying, and how does that happen if it is legal?
3: So we've had a few cases. We haven't had a lot, but, you know, when you're in that situation where you're very vulnerable, it's very emotional, you know, you're not necessarily going to be thinking about reaching out to an advocacy service to get support. So we've only had a few cases come in, and I think some of those are very similar to the ones in the report itself, and that includes things like someone wanting to use voluntary assisted dying. The provider wouldn't support them in accessing that service, and so the person then had to leave the service at a time, you know, when you're sort of at that point in your life and you're about to access this service, you don't want to be moving out of what is essentially your home, and being forced to move out of that when you're very unwell. Yeah. So,
1: well, tell us about that. What is the impact of this?
3: Well, obviously, it's removing choice. I mean, under the New Age Care Act, older people have a right to make decisions and choices about their life. So it's removing that very clear choice. It's putting the older person in a very compromised position in terms of their health and their end of life experience. So what could potentially be a positive experience, a supported experience with your loved ones, suddenly you're trying to find somewhere else to go. You've got to go to hospital. It might not be where you want to be. So all those other things and other stresses that can impact on you and your family at a time when it should just be the support that you can, you know, die well at the time you've chosen.
1: Yeah. Samantha, what do you believe will be the next step here? I have on text, you know, there are many, many boomers coming through the system. We know this. Sorry to anyone who objects to that term, but we know that there are many people who are going to go through this sector. Do you think that this is going to become more of an issue as we go on, inevitably?
3: I think it will. And I think as, you know, the providers understand the laws, we've got the rights in the Aged Care Act, we've had the Quality and Safety Commission clearly stating that providers should support access to voluntary assisted dying. And as I think people become more aware of it and see it as another end of life option, that we're going to see greater pressure to allow and enable access to voluntary assisted dying.
1: Samantha, thank you for joining us today.
3: Thank you.
1: That's Samantha Edmonds, Director of Policy and Education at OPAN. This on text as well about, I'm just getting it, it's a long story from Lisa from Inverloch, but it's about her mum dying at the age of 95, and her last few months of her life were full of pain, and she eventually was given comfort care. And as mum's advocate, Lisa says, I was treated as if I was trying to kill my mum. And one doctor said to me my mum was passively suicidal. Tricky, such a terrible situation at the best of times. And sometimes these are not the best of times. Peter from Caulfield, what do you have to say, Peter?
4: Really love what you're doing out there. I'm imploring people who have concerns with the New Age Care Act and supported home in particular to put in submissions through to the Senate. It's all very well us talking about it among ourselves, but if we put in a submission through to the Senate, it could be very simple, it could be 100 words, whatever your story is. The Senate will then be able to put it with others and address these matters where it should be in Parliament. But if they're not aware of the numbers and they're not aware of the number of people who have concerns, there's very little they can do. Mm. Normally, there will be around about 200 or 300 submissions going through to the Senate. I've got a personal target of trying to get 1,000 on people to put in a submission. It's very simple. All they've got to do
1: on
4: is
1: this

0: issue, you, Peter?
1: Sorry?
0: On this issue, Peter?
1: On this issue, yes. Yeah, on any issue relating to aged care support.
0: Peter, thank you. That's, that's very foot forward of you. And, that's one bit of advice. Ben Rogers is CEO of the Council for the Aging and Senior Rights Victoria. Maybe Ben has some more advice. Hi, Ben.
2: Hi, Mary. How are you?
0: Yeah, good, thank you. What is your advice for people who are in a situation where they're trying to find out about a facility's attitude towards voluntary assisted dying?
2: I think it really boils down to asking. It shouldn't. It really shouldn't. They should be very sort of public with their policies and their approach. And we really would encourage a lot of the providers, as captured in Go Gentle's report, to be more forthright so that people can be more discerning as they go through the process, but ask. And if they say that they can't because of the gag clause, which is still technically in effect in Victoria until April 2027, you can kindly remind them that it does not apply to them, essentially signifying what their corporate response is. And the gag clause only relates to medical practitioners.
0: So can you just explain that a little more about the gag clause and how it doesn't apply?
2: So with the gag clause under the initial voluntary assisted dying regulation essentially meant that medical practitioners were prohibited from initiating conversations about voluntary assisted dying with their patients. And from what we can see in terms of coverage of Go Gentle Australia's report is that some providers are saying that they don't feel comfortable or confident to put forward their public position because it may be in contravention of the gag clause. It definitely doesn't apply just because they're not medical practitioners, and also there are providers that are doing this. So I think it's a case of gently encouraging them with their process, but especially by April 2027, there should be absolutely no prohibitions on these providers being very clear with their potential residents what their views are on voluntary assisted dying.
0: And do you agree with Samantha from OPAN, Ben, that this is only going to become a bigger issue?
2: Absolutely. It's only going to become a bigger issue, but especially because we are going through aged care reform. You know, these things do take time to bed in, but it's why we need to keep on top of this and keep reminding providers of their obligations towards residents and older Victorians to make sure that they get the best possible experience. You know, dying is the last stage of life, and it's something that we really need to, you know, encourage the agency of the older person, however they want to die, whatever a good death looks like for them. And especially with the numbers of people going into residential aged care, it's important that they are facilitating it, as is captured under the new standards.
0: Thank you so much for joining the conversation, Ben. Appreciate it.
2: Thank you for having me.
0: That's Ben Rogers, who is CEO of Council for the Aging and Senior Rights Victoria. Keep those calls and texts coming in. We want to hear about real-life experiences when it comes to this. It sounds like on many different levels there are still so many things we need to get right about that particular stage of life, which is death. It is 25 minutes past 11, and what I'm asking you also is, do you have mini therapy sessions with your hairdresser? I know I'm very close to my hairdresser. It's a sort of a sacred space, isn't it? But does that put too much pressure on the hairdressers and beauticians in our life? Our next guest is saying maybe.
3: A tray of cocktails floated at us through the twilight. Who was this Gatsby fella?
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6: You're with Mary Guerin.
0: Well, when have you opened up to a hairdresser or a beautician, and why did you do it? Why did it feel easier there than in other places in your life? And if you work in a salon, how does it land with you to hear some really quite grim stuff, I'm sure? 1300 222 774 is the number to call, or 0437 774 774. Tell me about your experiences, whether you're in the chair or behind the chair. A new report has found that the people who are standing behind you or over you, those hairdressers and beauty therapists, are quietly carrying a big emotional load, but they're not trained. And many say they're going home carrying stories they don't know how to process. Dr. Hannah McCann from the University of Melbourne has been researching this and spoken to hundreds of salon workers and clients across Australia. And she joins me now. Hi, Hannah.
8: Hi, thanks so much for having me.
0: Why?

0: did you start studying this? When did it hit you that this was more than just anecdotal and something to really get your teeth into as a researcher?
1: Yeah, so this report's based on almost a decade of work interviewing and surveying different salon workers and their clients. And I kind of just fell into it. At the beginning, I was asking questions of workers around, like, you know, how you have to look for work in terms of how you present yourself. Mm. And they were like, oh, yeah, I guess there's this kind of pressure to present myself in a particular way. But the real work is emotional work. And so I just followed that and it turned into this huge project. The report's also been written with Stacey Page at Adelaide University, who used to be a hairdresser and is doing a PhD on this as well.
0: Oh, that is fascinating. A decade's worth of research. 1300 222 774, if your experience you feel could actually add to Hannah's decade of research, what do you tell your hairdresser and why? And maybe has it made a real difference to you? If you are a hairdresser, how does carrying that load affect you? 1300 222 774. Over that time, that's a long time. Have things always Has it improved or has it gotten worse?
1: That's a great question. So what we've seen over this decade is a lot of kind of ad hoc training popping up, especially around domestic violence training for salon workers all across the world. So there's this increasing recognition of the role that salon workers play in people's lives and the unique location they have in communities. So you have a salon on every corner and it means that salon workers are connected to marginalised and vulnerable communities. So you have these kind of ad hoc training things coming up across the world, but there's not much systematic training.
0: Right. And as you say, domestic violence is a huge part of it. But what else do they cop?
1: Absolutely everything that happens in life comes into the salon. So I also worked in a salon for 6 weeks as part of this research. And it was really interesting because when I'd been interviewing salon workers, I was really thinking of this as a burden. But what I experienced in the salon is it's also a joy because you're let into people's, you know, every moment of their life, the texture of their life. And it's really wonderful. If you like people, this is a fantastic social job, but it is also social work a lot of the time. And when people are feeling bad, they go to the salon to feel better. So there's a lot of crying in the chair.
0: A lot of crying, hopefully crying with happiness. 1300 222 774. If that trip to the hairdresser or the beautician means a lot to you, you actually do rely on it. Fascinating to go from the research world to popping yourself in a salon. Were you surprised by the level of sharing?
1: Look, I have to say, you know, most conversations are light. You know, not everyone is doing deep and meaningful confessions in the chair, but you would be surprised at how frequently things come up. It can be 10 in the morning and someone is going to their father's funeral that afternoon. Mm. And, you know, these key moments in people's lives are being expressed in the chair. So people are talking about things like terminal illness, they're talking about violence, they're talking about, you know, mental health concerns that they have. And salon workers are not trained systematically. This is not part of fundamental conversations unless registered training organisations are taking the initiative to have those training conversations, but there's nothing systematically embedded. And so people are coming into the industry very young, 16, having pretty hardcore conversations. And, you know, it's not just the conversations, they're managing people's bodies too. Connected to your earlier conversation about elderly people, salon workers are sometimes the only people that touch the clients, you know, their heads, they're giving them massages. And that's really important for people, for their well-being. So they're playing this vital role in people's lives.
0: Yeah. And as you say, can unlock, yes, some bad things, hopefully some good things as well. 1300 222 774. Tell me what you are like with your hairdresser or what life is like as a hairdresser. John, you've called from New South Wales. You have a salon, is that right?
2: Yes, I do. I've been working for a fair while now, 60 years. I started in Melbourne with Lillian Frank when it was Lillian and Antonio.
0: Right, the glam in
2: Coventry. Yeah. Well, now what I was ringing about really was your conversation regarding this situation. Is years ago in Deniliquin, a lady came from Wangaratta and did what she referred to as a gatekeeper's course, and it was very, very good for hairdressers to do this gatekeeper's course because if anyone had a problem, they could always advise the client, yeah, look, why don't

0: don't you go here? Why don't you go there? It's not a bad idea to do it and start that sort of thing.
1: So that was a gatekeeper's course in terms of social services, is that right?
0: Yes.
1: Yep.
0: And another thing that they really should concentrate on too for hairdressers, especially around the facial areas and that, being spotters for skin cancers.
1: John, just as you spoke, Brian from Mornington texted in the same thing. They need more training in skin cancers that clients can't see. So it sounds like they're juggling a lot more than scissors and razors, John.
0: Of course, that does happen. I mean, like, I've been at it for a fair while. Yeah. And look, on a weekly basis...
1: Did it wear on you, John?
0: No, not at all. Not at all. I was brought up in hotels in my early life, so I've had the full gamut of all sorts of people. And look, I can cope with it. It's not a real problem. And I enjoy talking to my clients about these sorts of things. And if I can be helpful, I'm always happy if I can be helpful.
1: Oh, John, you sound like the best hairdresser. Thank you so much for calling in. Hannah, that really is, the highs and the lows of it there. But skin cancers and I guess a whole heap of other things that hairdressers feel that they need to look out for.
2: Absolutely. Since the 1970s, there's been research talking about hairdressers and beauty workers as lay health educators, which is they can do things like melanoma detection, they can do outreach around things like diabetes or breast cancer awareness. And this is really mobilised in the United States in a very different way to Australia, where there's a lot more of this kind of public health outreach via salons. It's a real space of opportunity in Australia. But we really need to make sure that we're not putting too much burden on salon workers. And that's why we're advocating in this report for a wellbeing unit at a fundamental level, systematically for all hair and beauty workers. We've written the unit. It could be adopted.
1: So who would supply that unit?
2: Yeah, so that would be the registered training organisations when people are getting their first certificates in hairdressing and barbering or beauty services. And so it's really... The really important thing is when you have services like domestic violence places or you know, public health initiatives, a lot of the time they're coming in with their own kind of agenda about reaching the community, which is really important. But we also have to keep in mind the well-being of the salon workers themselves. Like, we're not asking them to do more. We're asking them to refer to other services so that they're not taking that on themselves.
1: And to be prepared rather than to have to do more.
2: To know what is out there to help their clients so that they're not feeling like they have to be the one messaging their client late at night to check on their mental health. And that does happen and it leads to burnout. That's the findings in the research.
1: We are talking to Dr. Hannah McCann, who's a senior lecturer in culture studies at Melbourne University, talking about the emotional load that is borne by our hairdressers and salon therapists. Give us a call, 1300 222 774, if you've been on either side of that relationship. Hannah, if this training module that you've, you know, done, prepared earlier, isn't put in or something similar, what is the effect on the worker? Are we seeing burnout and crashing out of the industry, or what are the effects?
2: Yes, the research shows that without support for the kind of work that hair and beauty workers are expected to do, they are burning out, they're dropping out of the industry, and really there's a strong indication that what is needed is some kind of fundamental training. So if that doesn't happen, let's imagine that we continue without this kind of unit. What registered training organisations can do is find opportunities in the existing curriculum to have this conversation and at least introduce the idea to people that when they get into the salon, this is what they're going to encounter and this is what they can do.
1: Yeah. This on text as well. Definitely people confide in their hairdressers and there's certainly an emotional toll there. They deal with heavy moments and I praise them for that. Hannah, you were talking about domestic violence in particular and referring to services. You know, what would you have to say, I guess, to hairdressers who are listening today and, you know, the young apprentices and so forth in terms of advice in lieu of your training? What would you have to say to them?
2: Yeah, so one thing that salons that want to be proactive about this, they can do, they can look at the local services that are around and they can support their staff to know what kinds of places they can refer their clients to. They can also set up debriefing mechanisms in the salon to say, if you hear something really difficult, we can have this space to talk about it later and not just kind of have a burnout party culture of like, we're not ever going to talk about these difficult things. One thing that's really interesting

0: interesting about salon work is that you can have a really difficult interaction, you know, a really upsetting disclosure. It might be triggering to you personally, like it's something that you've also experienced, a death in the family or so on. And then you have to immediately switch to the next client.
1: Yeah.
0: Like you just have to be professional and keep going. And so

0: even within a salon, to have a recognition of that emotional aspect to the work and something that's open and can be discussed as part of the salon team, I think is very meaningful for people.
1: Part of the workflow. Hannah, thank you for your decade of work and good luck with the rest of your research.
0: Thank you so much.
1: That's Dr. Hannah McCann, who is from Melbourne University, looking into that burden that so many hairdressers and beauticians are wearing. Emma, you've called in from Essendon. What's your experience in the salon like?
2: Yeah, are you there?
1: Yes, I am.
2: Yes. I just texted in because I guess I have a little bit of an alternate view. I have friends that are hairdressers. I fully support, and I do agree that hairdressers do absorb a lot of those emotional times, especially like, things like funerals or people going through difficult times in their lives. But I guess from my perspective, I actually really hate going to the hairdresser because for me, I don't get much time to myself. I really just want to go there, sit down, read my book. And I know it takes maybe an hour or two to do your hair, so I kind of just want to sit there and read my book in silence. But I avoid going to the hairdresser because it just, just keep talking.
1: Oh, Emma, maybe you should find that hairdresser who just, doesn't want to hear it anymore.
2: Do you know what? They're probably on the edge of that, and I think there's an element of everyone's trying to be polite. So my actual problem is I can't put into words, I just need a little bit of quiet. Do you mind if I just sit here? And I can do that to you, but in the moment, because I then have to sit there for a few hours, I feel like, I've been very...
1: I know.
2: And like it's not the social norm to do that.
1: Yeah, there's pressure either way. Emma, thank you. That is a really good perspective. There are some days where I'm sure both client and hairdresser just doesn't want to talk about it. In fact, this on text, what about when the roles are reversed and the client is taking on the struggles and anxieties of the hairdresser or beautician? It's complex, isn't it? I hope the hair is good anyway. Let's carry on that conversation. 0437 774 774 is the number to text. It is 21 minutes to 12, and I also wanted to look at this hour, what's happening in the anti-Semitism hearings in the Royal Commission. We will be talking about that. But also, you might have heard that Japan's Prime Minister is here. Why is that important?
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1: Japanese Prime Minister Sanae Takeuchi has touched down in Canberra for one-on-one talks. And as we've heard, the federal government ruled out that new tax proposal on gas exports, in part because of fears that it could alienate major Asian trading partners like Japan. So if the gas export tax is off the table, what will they be talking about? Joining me now is Nick Bisley, Professor of International Relations at La Trobe University. Nick, thanks for your time.
9: Pleasure to be with you.
1: What's the purpose of this trip?
9: Well, the formal purpose is to celebrate the 50th anniversary of the treaty that established sort of formal relations between Japan and Australia after the Second World War. But more importantly, what this is really about is a couple of, firstly, drawing more of an underline between a very close security and defence partnership that's been developing for really nearly 20 years, where Australia and Japan have essentially become one another's most important security partner after their respective alliance with the United States. And then secondly, and perhaps more pointedly in the current context, is about economic security. And this is both about the energy concerns that both countries have because of the war in Iran, and then the longer run concerns that have been building up related to supply chain resilience, critical minerals, and various other things that are really about the geopolitical contest between the US and China. So this is a pretty important meeting for both countries. This is a really significant bilateral relationship, and one which I think the foundations were laid, 10 or 15 years ago, where both sides looked at each other and saw, as the phrase goes, kind of like-minded democracies with shared interests in, trade and defence and various other things. But it's been really sort of foresighted to be able to be in the position to tighten things up as they are trying to do now.
1: How important would you describe this relationship?

0: relationship, particularly now in the shadow of the Iranian war, in the sort of shifting geopolitical landscape?
1: Look, I think it's hard to overstate it in one sense. Mm. You know, Japan remains a critical economic partner. It's our third biggest trading partner. And they, you know, the energy trade, particularly gas, is really important both for them and for us. In the geopolitical kind of turmoil that we're in, both countries are sort of caught between China and the United States. And as the US has become, you know, how to put it politely, more unpredictable under the United States and certainly more self-interested, the countries like that are caught in the middle, like us and Japan, have to depend on one another a good deal more, and they have to look after themselves more as well. And for each other, you know, for Japan and Australia, we're both countries that have a huge amount at stake in terms of, you know, a stable international economic order to ensure that trade lines remain open. We are, as the smaller partner, much more dependent to some degree than Japan is, but we both will be able to advance things considerably more together than if we try to do it individually. So, as I said before, I think for both countries, this is probably the most important relationship they have after their ties with, you know, respectively China and the US. And the timing of this is, you know, really, really crucial.
0: Mm. You're listening to Nick Bisley, Professor of International Relations at La Trobe University. We're talking about the visit from Japan's PM. And Nick, Prime Minister Takaichi is known as having a hawkish approach to China. How does that fit into her and her country's relationship with Australia right at this moment?
1: Yeah, I think the perception that she's hawkish is, I think, probably a little overdone. She's certainly out of the sort of conservative tradition in Japan, one that looks out at a rising China and feels uneasy about this. But, you know, it's a long way. You know, it's not 1935 again in Japan under Takeuchi-sensei. But it's Takeuchi-san, sorry, I've got my titles wrong there. But she certainly has ruffled feathers in Beijing by putting probably the thing that she'd done most recently is made clear that the Taiwan contingency, as the phrase is termed, that's to say, you know, if China was to attack Taiwan, this would be a critical issue for Japan, and the conservatives and nationalists in China have taken this as, you know, this provocative and this is destabilizing, when for most people it's a statement of the geopolitically blaringly obvious. And I think probably the most important thing that she's done recently has loosened the constitutional constraints on exports of armaments. So what that means for Australia is opportunities to diversify from whom we acquire our military capabilities. So at the moment, we're very, very dependent on the US. We are beginning to look at ways in which we're trying to diversify that, and the position that she's taken in relation to these things, I think, is helpful for that broader agenda.
0: Well, and it's notable that just on the eve of this visit, it's reported that a former senior defence official has said that Australia's plan to acquire those nuclear-powered submarines through AUKUS is so risky that we should actually be asking to lease submarines from Japan as a fallback option. This is an interesting contribution right at this point in time.
1: Submarines. So you can't go far without it coming up.
0: Richard Gray, who has been in a few different defence roles.
1: I think that's not what they're going to be talking about in the next day or two. Certainly, you know, if you're doing long-range planning around submarines and you're trying to do a worst-case scenario planning in the event that AUKUS goes south, Japan would have to be part of the conversation just because they can produce submarines, you know, high-quality submarines in relatively large volumes relatively quickly. If we were to enter into some arrangement there's so many ifs and buts around it, but I think that they're certainly positioned to be able to help us in the event that that is needed. But we'd be so far down a difficult scenario that's very a long way from where we currently are to make that a bit of a hypothetical exercise.
0: So, Nick Bisley, what do you think would be the sort of the benchmark of success from this visit, and in fact for the relationship?
1: Well, I think what most of us are expecting is probably some further details around specifically around energy security questions immediately related to Iran and the Iran wars and the shortages in the Asia Pacific. But longer run, I think we're probably likely to see something around supply chain resilience, critical minerals. They've been a key part of what we're trying to do and a key priority for Japan, in which we have very complementary interests. And I think if you see a further development of the security ties formalized in into areas like cybersecurity and the like, then I think you'd have both sides, Tokyo and Canberra, be very pleased with the outcomes. I'd be pretty optimistic that we're going to reach some kinds of these sorts of headline deals. The groundwork's been laid, the relationship is very strong. Both sides trust each other, and I think and both sides really need to move the needle on all of these issues.
0: Nick Bisley, thank you for your time.
1: Pleasure.
0: Nick Bisley is a professor of international relations at La Trobe University. So that trip is still to play out. We'll see what happens there. Earlier this hour, we were talking about the unpaid emotional load on hairdressers and beauticians in our life, and there have been quite a few texts saying, "I really don't like to talk at the hairdresser." Tracy says, "My daughter is a hairdresser who will ask if you want to talk or sit in quiet." And Lisa in Warrnambool says, "My salon has quiet appointments, so you can book in. So if you book in, you can opt to have a silent appointment. It's a great idea because some days you just need it." Yes. I think not long ago we had a program talking about icebreakers and how to start conversations. Maybe we should have one about how to shut them down. And Sophie is thinking, do ABC presenters have a similar experience of being accidental counsellors at risk of burnout? Not me, Sophie. Call me anytime, anytime. 1300 222 774 is the number to call. It is 11 minutes to 12 on 774 ABC Melbourne and Victoria. And also today, the Royal Commission on Anti-Semitism and Social Cohesion is opening its first public hearings. We'll find out what's happening there next.
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0: It's 11 minutes to 12. Well, joining me now is ABC reporter and one-time London Bureau colleague of mine, Barbara Miller. Thanks for joining us, Barb.
5: Good to be with you, Mary.
0: So the first public hearings are happening in the Royal Commission on Anti-Semitism. What's the overview on day one?
5: So this block of hearings, and it's going to last a couple of weeks, will look into the nature and prevalence of anti-Semitism in Australia. It's really focusing on the lived experience of Jewish Australians. And we heard that today's evidence will focus on what Commissioner Virginia Bell called ugly displays of hostility towards Jewish Australians. That includes adults and children. And in some opening remarks, Mary, Commissioner Bell said that Australia, as was the case in other Western nations, had experienced a sharp spike in anti-Semitism following the Hamas attacks in Israel on October the 7th, 2023, and Israel's response to them. And we also had some opening remarks from Council Assisting Zelie Hager. She talked about how in the submissions the Commission has received so far, Jewish Australians have talked about how anti-Semitism is impacting the way they feel and move throughout the world, and the way some of them present. Some of them have told the Commission in their submissions that when they're in public, they try and conceal their identity. And Zelie Hager gave us a taste of some of the harrowing stories that we are going to hear. She talked, for example, about an incident where a school student told a Jewish student, this was on a public bus, she said, that Hitler should have gassed them all. So when you hear that kind of testimony, you get a sense why Virginia Bell was keen to let everyone know that it was some pretty ugly stories that we were going to be hearing over the next couple of weeks.
0: Yeah, absolutely. Barbara, do we have any idea of who's going to be giving evidence today?
5: Yeah, we've heard from the first witnesses that the very first one to take the stand was the daughter of one of the 15 people shot dead at Bondi last December. That was Reuven Morrison. He, we heard, was a refugee from the Soviet Union, and he'd actually

0: met his wife on Bondi Beach. And his daughter, Shayna Gutnick, told the commission, that Bondi was once such a beautiful place for the Jewish community, a place of such joy. But of course, now people have very mixed emotions about Bondi. She also talked about her personal experience of anti-Semitism, and she said that she's constantly weighing up whether it's safe to go out in public places. There are certain places she says she avoids. She thinks about where she should pick up a parcel if she's doing click and collect. And she says that's because of very real abuse that she has suffered. And she described one incident where she was walking through Westfield at Bondi Junction, the big shopping centre there, with her young baby, and a man pointed at her Star of David, a necklace she was wearing, and called her an effing terrorist. And she said it's incidents like that that understandably make her feel exposed and unsafe. She said no one intervened, and because she was with her 12-month-old baby, she just tried to get away as quickly as she could.
1: You're listening to Barbara Miller, who is reporting from the first public hearings from the Royal Commission on Anti-Semitism and Social Cohesion. Barbara, what's happening from here in the commission hearings?
0: Well, today we expect to hear from a total of about 12 witnesses. Now, some of those, including a couple we've already heard from, have their identities suppressed. They're being referred to only as AAK, for example, the first one, the next one, AAL. That's because they fear that if their identity is published, that their security could be further at risk. We expect, as I said, this block of hearings to run for a couple of weeks. Now, further blocks of hearings will take place, including, we heard, in Melbourne. That's going to be, I believe, in July, a block of hearings there with Hugh in Melbourne. Those hearings, the further hearings, will focus on issues including the circumstances surrounding the Bondi attacks, the drivers and the prevalence of anti-Semitism in institutions and schools, and the drivers of radicalization. So an awful lot to get through, and submissions still coming into this Royal Commission thick and fast. We heard that the number has now reached 7,500. That's double the number there was just about a week and a half ago. Of course, the release of the interim report last week probably encouraged more people to come forward. Making a submission, if anyone's thinking about it, does not mean that you have to come before the commission, as certain people will be invited, of course, if they're not comfortable doing that. There is absolutely no obligation for their submission or their identity to be made public.
1: Good note for anyone who's listening. Bub, thank you for bringing us up to date.
0: Thank you.
1: That's Barbara Miller, ABC reporter, talking from the first public hearings in that Royal Commission. Earlier this hour, we were talking about that wonderful role that hairdressers play in our lives, sometimes as unpaid therapists. Lisa, you've called in from Eltham. What's your relationship with your hairdresser like?
2: Hi, Mary. Well, I didn't text, but my relationship with my hairdresser is about to end. I've had my second last appointment just this morning, and finishing seeing him in June after 35 years.
1: Oh, so it wasn't about the bad haircuts or anything?
2: No, no. Sadly for both of us, he's retiring.
1: Oh,
2: and
1: and has he been important to you, Lisa?
2: very. I mean, it's just it's been. He's a fabulous hairdresser. But his name is William, and a fabulous hairdresser, but a beautiful soul, beautiful connection and friendship that we've had over the time. And not, we're not friends outside of the hair salon, but like we don't connect that way, but we know each other's journeys intimately, and we've always listened and been there for each other, and it's been wonderful. So very, very sad. It'll be a huge loss for
1: Absolutely.
2: us.
1: Oh, look, good on you, Lisa, for calling, and good on you, William, for all of those wonderful years, and have a wonderful retirement. And also this on text, someone who is saying that the hairdresser was starting to tell her about her relationship breakup. She got more and more invested in the story, and the hair was coming off my head at an alarming rate. I didn't like to say anything, but I ended up with a lot shorter haircut than I'd imagined. The perils, the perils. Bridget Duclos is on this afternoon.

0: When does change not become change? When does it just become the new normal?
1: I just don't want it. I want things. I want to come into work on a Monday. I want everything to be the same.
2: Love it.
1: So we're going to talk about change. Also, Cameron Ling, who we do our footy with, of course, the Geelong champion, stunned me last week by admitting that he was getting his Geelong premiership tattoo removed, lasered off.
0: Why?
1: Outrage. He's never liked it. And he's decided he just it has to go. So he's going through the painful process of getting it removed. And I was talking to a tattoo artist, apparently, a tattoo removal person. Apparently, so many people are having regrets and getting rid of tattoos.
0: There you go. Painful change. Another type of painful change.
1: Have you had, yes, have you had a tattoo removed? And I want to know why. Did it have an old boyfriend's name on it or, you know, something that you.
0: That's going to be some cracker stories.
1: Why do you get rid of them? Why do you get them in the first place? Why do you get rid of them?
0: Love it. That is Bridget Duclos on this afternoon. Tell her about your relationship with change and your tattoos. And thank you for all the conversation today and your relationship with your hairdressers. Best of luck to all of those hairdressers out there and all of us also who want to live and sit in silence. Thank you for joining me on the Conversation Hour today. The email to write to me is conversationhour@abc.net.au, and also you can find us on the ABC Listen app. Have a great day today. Take care, and I'll talk to you all tomorrow.
3: ABC News with Mary McDonald. Good afternoon. The Premier says Victoria Police has made 27 arrests and laid over 140 charges as part of Operation Eclipse, which is trying to stop a spate of arson attacks and shootings at licensed venues across Melbourne. Multiple businesses have been targeted over recent months, but police won't say how many incidents are currently under investigation. Overnight, a bar in Prahran was damaged while five people nearby were arrested with jerry cans allegedly found in the stolen car they were in. The incidents at this stage aren't believed to be linked. Premier Jacinta Allen says it's disgraceful behaviour that won't be tolerated.
4: This behaviour that's being driven by organised crime that is targeting different parts of the community is the highest priority from Victoria Police, who have significant resources dedicated to dealing with these matters.
3: Victorian public school teachers will pause planned industrial action for 2 weeks as the union continues negotiations with the state government over pay. Ashmita Thiriselvam reports.
5: Rolling stop work action due to begin this week has been called off after earlier plans for region by region strike.

0: teachers walked off the job for 24 hours in March, in the first strike of its kind in 13 years, as they pursued a 35% pay rise over 4 years. The union says talks have progressed, but other work bans remain in place, including not providing written comments on student reports or allowing Labour MPs to conduct school visits.
1: A Jewish woman has told the Royal Commission on Anti-Semitism and Social Cohesion she's had to limit her movements due to regular attacks. Gavin Coote reports.
2: The first public hearing block is examining the nature and prevalence of anti-Semitism. Its first witness is Shana Gutnick, whose father, Reuven Morrison, was among 15 people killed in the Bondi Beach terror attack. She's told the inquiry she's been the target of persistent anti-Semitic attacks over the last 2 years.
3: There are certain shopping centres that we need to avoid due to protests that have taken place there in the past, due to multiple events or incidences that have been recorded. And unfortunately, this has heavily impacted our freedom of movement within Australia.
2: The Commission will hear from a Holocaust survivor this afternoon.
1: The Prime Minister is hosting his Japanese counterpart at Parliament House for annual talks. It's expected Anthony Albanese and Sunnie Takeuchi will discuss the deepening defence relationship and make new commitments on critical minerals and energy security. Recent speculation about a new tax on gas exports caused concern in Tokyo, but the government has since ruled out changes as part of the federal budget. Foreign Minister Penny Wong says Australia is focused on being a reliable trading partner.
4: Gas plays a role in all our discussions because it fundamentally underpins the shared energy security between our countries. It certainly was a big part of my discussions when I was in Japan.
1: The US military says it will launch an effort to guide stranded ships from the Strait of Hormuz after Donald Trump announced his Project Freedom. Linda Gruen has the latest.
5: The US president says the mission to guide vessels from neutral and innocent countries out of the restricted waterways will begin in the coming hours. Iran has effectively blocked the vital oil shipping channel since the US and Israel launched their attacks on the country more than 2 months ago. Hundreds of ships and some 20,000 seafarers have been stuck in the strait since then. Mr. Trump has called them victims of circumstance, adding that guiding them out of the Strait of Hormuz is a humanitarian gesture. He also says that his representatives are having discussions with Iran that could lead to something very positive for all.
1: To sport and in the AFL, Melbourne is unsure how many weeks forward Brody Majacek will miss with a hamstring injury. Majacek limped off early in the Demons' 17-point loss to Sydney and the club is awaiting results of scans. Melbourne midfielder Tom Sparrow says the side will now need to rethink its forward structure.
6: I think he's added a lot to the club. I think he's really been able to help, like particularly our young forward line. He's got a lot of experience there. But yeah, I don't know what the changes will be coming forward.
1: To the weather now. For the state, mostly dry and partly cloudy in western and central parts. Scattered showers then extending from the west during the day, tending isolated in the far north. Isolated thunderstorms possible about western districts during the afternoon. For Melbourne, partly cloudy, the medium chance of showers most likely in the late afternoon and evening with a top today of 20 degrees. Tomorrow a shower or two, 18. Showers increasing on Wednesday, 19. Thursday, showers and 12. Right now in Melbourne, it's 18 degrees. ABC News.
7: Welcome to The World Today. I'm Andy Park, coming to you from Gadigal Land in Sydney. Thanks for your company. This Monday, public hearings begin into anti-Semitism as the Royal Commission focuses on the experience of Jewish Australians. And at the All-Australian Lawnmower Racing Championships, you're never too young to cut someone's grass.
8: It's really, like, loud and powerful and, like, it's really fast and, like, just fun. Once you start revving it, you'll go really fast.
7: Shana Gutnick, the daughter of Bondi hero Reuven Morrison, who tried to take on the Bondi gunman, has fronted the first day of public hearings at the Royal Commission into Anti-Semitism. The first hearing block is scheduled to run until May 15 with the Royal Commission, headed by Virginia Bell, hearing from people with lived experience of anti-Semitism. Barbara Miller is at the hearing and she joined me a short time ago. Barbara, can you give me a bit of an overview of what these hearings will deal with?
9: This first block of hearings, Andy, which will last for a couple of weeks, is looking into the nature and prevalence of anti-Semitism in Australia. And Commissioner Virginia Bell, in some opening remarks, said that Australia, as was the case in other Western nations, she said, had experienced a sharp spike in anti-Semitism following the October 7th

0: 2023 attacks in Israel and the response to them. This first day of witness testimony, she said, would focus on ugly displays of hostility towards Jewish Australians. Now, we also heard in some opening remarks from Council Assisting Zeli Hager about what we might hear over the next couple of weeks. And she talked about how submissions had described the way that anti-Semitism was impacting the way Jewish Australians present. Some of them may try and conceal their identity when they are in public, and the way they feel and move throughout the world, she said. And Zeli Hager SC foreshadowed some of the more harrowing stories the Commission will hear.
1: We'll also hear stories of children being subjected to such abuse in public spaces simply for being recognisably Jewish. The perpetrators of that abuse have been both adults and children. In one terrible incident, one school student told a Jewish student on a public bus that Hitler should have gassed them all.
2: That's Council Assisting Zeli Hager SC. And Barbara, the first witness was the daughter of a victim and also really a hero of the Bondi attack. What did she tell the Royal Commission about her father?
0: Yes, this was Shayna Gutnick. She is the daughter of Reuven Morrison, one of the 15 people killed in December in the Bondi terrorist attack. She said he and his wife were refugees from the Soviet Union and that he'd actually met his wife on Bondi Beach. And she talked about her experience of anti-Semitism, and she said that because of abuse that she's experienced, she's constantly weighing up whether it's safe to go out in public spaces, whether it's safe to take her children out. She avoids certain shopping centres, she said. She thinks carefully if she's doing a click and collect for a parcel about where it is that she'll have to go to pick that up. She says anti-Semitism has really impacted her freedom of movement in this country. And she described some of that abuse that she's experienced.
3: In December 2024, I was walking through Westfield Bondi Junction holding my 12-month-old baby. A man pointed at my Star of David necklace and called me an effing terrorist. I felt shocked, exposed, and unsafe. There were many people around me, but no one intervened. Because I was holding my baby, my first instinct was to avoid any confrontation and get away safely.
0: The Commission has now received more than 7,500 submissions. That number dramatically ticked up after that release of the interim report last week. And as I said, Andy, this block of hearings running for a couple of weeks. Further blocks will focus on the circumstances surrounding the Bondi attack, drivers of anti-Semitism in institutions, and we'll also hear, we heard about, for example, drivers of radicalisation. So a very long way to go with these public hearings, which have begun today in central Sydney.
2: Barbara Miller in Sydney there. As communities across the Northern Territory come together to remember Kumanjai Little Baby, the family of the five-year-old has asked that her death not be politicised. The girl's body was found near Alice Springs last Thursday after a five-day search. 47-year-old Jefferson Lewis has been charged with her murder and is expected to face court tomorrow, as Bridget Fitzgerald reports.
4: At Lee Point Beach in Darwin, traditional owners stand side by side with members of the public at the water's edge.
5: This today is about healing.
4: Dr. Christine Fijo-King is a senior Larrakia elder. She and her family are leading an ancient saltwater ceremony.
5: We decided that it was time to share it because other people needed it. They needed the healing. And to bring people together. And we don't care whether you're black, white or brindle or what your ethnic background is, if you are in trauma, if you're in grief, if you're in sorrow, this is the ceremony that helps to heal your heart and your soul.
4: Dr. Christine Fijo-King says communities across the country are in mourning, grappling with how to process the death of five-year-old Kumanjai Little Baby. Her body was found near Alice Springs on Thursday after a five-day search. Even 1,500 kilometres away in Darwin, Dr. Fijo-King says the grief is palpable.
5: So we ask and we implore and we beg our ancestors to bless these people, to give them the help they need.
4: Northern Territory Police have charged a 47-year-old man, Jefferson Lewis, with her murder. He's also facing two other charges that can't be published for legal reasons. Kumanjai Little Baby's grandfather, Robin Japananka Granitz, says the girl's family is relieved charges have been laid.
6: We must now let the justice system do its work.
4: The family is now observing sorry business, which refers to the cultural and community protocols that Aboriginal and Torres Strait Islander people observe after a death.
6: I also ask all our politicians, leaders, to be respectful of this sorry time. We too need to work together on this, on many issues facing our people and communities here in Central Australia.
4: His request comes as some politicians call for a royal commission into Aboriginal communities. Catherine Little is the CEO of the organisation known as SNAKE, which stands for Secretariat for National Aboriginal and Torres Strait Islander Childcare.
7: When we're listening to Mr. Granitz, who is the family spokesman, what he's saying is, when it's time, we will talk. We will talk about this. There are some incredible failings in the criminal justice system that led to this, and we can't shy away from that.
4: Vigils will be held in Alice Springs and across the country on Thursday, with those going along asked to wear Kumanjai Little Baby's favourite colour, pink. Back in Darwin, Dr. Christine Fijo King's sister, Larrakia elder Alita Fijo, says healing is the key to coming together in the wake of such a tragedy.
5: The news that we heard is absolutely horrific news. But, and it's like a spear into our very souls, all of us here in Darwin, all of us around Australia. And we cannot have that trauma within us to damage us even further. So this is why healing has to happen. That metaphorical spear has to be pulled out. That wound has to be allowed to heal so that we can move on and face whatever the things are in our future that we have to, with compassion, with love, with understanding for everybody.
2: That's Larrakia elder Alita Fijo, ending that report by Bridget Fitzgerald and Jacqueline Breen. I'm Andy Park. 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Just search for The World Today. US President Donald Trump has announced what he calls Project Freedom to guide international ships out of the Strait of Hormuz. He says the plan is a humanitarian gesture for countries he says are victims of circumstance. It comes as Iran confirms it's received a US response to its latest peace proposal, which calls for an agreement to be reached within 30 days. Here's Kathleen O'Connor.
8: US President Donald Trump has a new plan to open the Strait of Hormuz. Posting on social media, he says the US will safely guide a number of ships out of the restricted waterway so they can, quote, freely and ably get on with their business. He calls it Project Freedom.
9: At the moment, we don't have many details about this.
8: David Smith is an associate professor of American politics and foreign policy at the United States Study Centre and University of Sydney.
9: We don't know how much involvement of the US Navy there is going to be. We don't know if these are going to be full-blown naval escorts or whether the United States is going to be providing captains to help guide ships through the Straits of Hormuz. It appears that Trump is betting that if there are American personnel on ships or if there are American ships guiding these ships, that the Iranians won't attack them, that the Iranians won't want to violate the ceasefire. So that's the big gamble that he is taking at the moment.
8: Mr. Smith believes it's a knee-jerk reaction by the US president amid mounting pressure to bring down fuel prices.
9: The price of petrol in the United States has really been shooting up over the last week. And given that talks between Iran and the US seem to have stalled, he really needs to be seen doing something about it.
8: Meanwhile, Iran says it's received the US reply to its latest 14-point peace proposal on ending the war in the Middle East and says it's reviewing that response. Tehran's plan suggests a 30-day deadline to reach an agreement with the US, calling for America to end its naval blockade on Iranian ports and for all hostilities to cease, including Israel's actions in Lebanon. Iran's foreign ministry spokesman, Esmail Baghari, spoke on state media.
10: Our plan is focused exclusively on ending the war. The points mentioned about details in the nuclear field are absolutely not included in this plan.
8: Dr. Sara Bazubandi is a senior fellow at the Atlantic Council.
11: President Trump has made that very clear time and again that what he refers to as nuclear dust or the enriched material has to be taken out of the country to be diluted.
8: She says she's not convinced this is a significant step to ending the conflict.
11: Unfortunately, there are also still high possibilities for further escalations by all parties involved.
8: When President Trump was asked by reporters if he would resume military strikes on Iran, he indicated it's possible.
12: Again, they want to make a deal. They're decimated. They told me about the concept of the deal. They're going to give me the exact wording now, yeah.
13: Would you restart military strikes on targets?
12: Well, I don't want to say that. I mean, I can't tell that to a reporter. If they misbehave, if they do something bad, but right now, we'll see. But it's a possibility that could happen.
8: President Trump says Project Freedom begins today. But around the world, contingency planning has been underway for some time. Last week, Australia's Foreign Affairs Minister Penny Wong was in North Asia trying to secure fuel.
14: We all want the strait open.
8: Last week, the Prime Minister confirmed Australia was in discussions with the US about joining a global coalition to reopen the Strait of Hormuz. But when asked about Project Freedom today, the Foreign Minister had little detail.
14: We've certainly been engaging with the US and others about efforts to open the straits and to keep the straits open. But obviously details of this will become clearer over the coming days.
2: That's Foreign Affairs Minister Penny Wong, ending that report by Kathleen O'Connor. Well, the US began joint airstrikes on Iran on February the 28th without congressional approval. And under US law, if Congress hasn't declared war or has authorised the use of force after 60 days, the president is required to remove American forces from hostilities. That deadline, already extended once, now has passed over the weekend. And Donald Trump is showing no signs he'll seek congressional approval, saying there's no active conflict right now. Stephen Rademacher was an assistant U.S. Secretary of State from 2002 to 2006 and he's senior counsel at the law firm Covington and Burling, and he joins me now. Stephen, is Donald Trump acting illegally if he continues the conflict with Iran beyond that 60-day deadline without authorization from the U.S. Congress?
15: That is certainly being argued by critics of President Trump and critics of the war with Iran, but there's been a lot of practice under this law. It's called the War Powers Resolution. It was enacted in 1973. And this is at least the fourth instance in which a president has been using U.S. military force beyond 60 days. And in the three previous instances, which arose under the Clinton and Obama administrations, those presidents concocted arguments about why the deployments that they had made did not violate the War Powers Resolution, even though more than 60 days has elapsed. And I guess I have to say that looking at the facts, if you apply the legal reasoning of those two previous administrations to what Trump is doing in Iran today, Trump probably has a stronger argument than they did that he is not defying the 60-day limitation.
2: Over the weekend, Donald Trump said to the effect that there's a cessation of fighting at the moment, so there is no need for him to seek that congressional approval. What can we learn from previous, and I note, Democratic administrations about their flouting, if you like, of this War Powers Resolution?
15: I think the real takeaway is that this is not just an issue of the law. It's also largely, at least it has been, largely a partisan issue. So when Democratic presidents were pretty clearly disregarding the 60-day limitation, what you found was that Republicans in U.S. Congress were very critical. They accused those two presidents, Clinton and Obama, of breaking the law. And the Democratic members of

0: violating the law, and the Republicans in Congress have found other things to be more worried about.
1: Just how much pressure is Donald Trump under domestically and also within the Republican Party itself over the war in Iran?
0: So there's virtually no support among Democrats for his policy in Iran. Among Republicans, so far the support has been pretty solid. It's solid but shaky. There's certainly some Republican members who are nervous about this. And this law, the War Powers Resolution, does include a mechanism for Congress to vote on whether to curtail military operations. And so far, the Republicans have rallied and defeated legislation every time it has been brought up to force the termination of the war with Iran. But let's be clear, if Congress passes legislation that orders President Trump to withdraw from Iran, under our Constitution, Trump can veto that legislation. And then it would only become law if two-thirds majorities of both chambers were to vote to override the presidential veto. And there would certainly be no precedent for that. And I think even with a reduction in Republican support, it's very hard for me to imagine enough Republicans joining with the Democrats to override a presidential veto of legislation that would order the end of the war.
1: Former Assistant U.S. Secretary of State Stephen Rademacher, I do appreciate your time. Thank you so much.
0: You're welcome.
1: Well, back to our region now. And once bitter wartime enemies, in fact, Japan is the only country to have attacked the Australian mainland, the relationship between the two countries is now closer than ever. Japan's first female Prime Minister, Sanae Takeuchi, is in Canberra today for meetings with Prime Minister Anthony Albanese, focusing on defence and trade. Foreign Affairs reporter Stephen Jedgetts joins me now from Canberra. Stephen, what are we expecting from this visit?
2: Look, Andy, at this stage, the details of the announcements aren't quite clear, but the broad contours are starting to come into vision. I think the main thing we're going to get is some sort of statement or a series of statements around joint economic security. Now, a practical example of that is going to be, I think, in the critical minerals space. The scuttlebutt seems to be that there'll be a number of new agreements announced in the critical minerals space, perhaps some five or six agreements being expedited or fast-tracked. And of course, the backdrop of this is obvious. China, you know, and Japan, like Australia, is worried by China's growing military strength and also worried about the way that China can export its dominance in areas like critical minerals to get its way. We saw a vivid demonstration of that earlier this year when China moved to cut off some rare earth supplies to Japan after the Prime Minister made some contentious comments about Taiwan. So I think that's going to be the shape of the main outcomes today. Of course, there'll also be discussion about the military cooperation between the two sides, which is coming on in leaps and bounds. There's a reason why Japan is sometimes called a quasi-ally for Australia, as both countries grapple with not just a more powerful China, but also an increasingly unpredictable White House. They've got ever more reason to find common cause.
1: Really, you've got both countries have China to thank for the increased cooperation between Australia and Japan. It's obviously more than just trade. The military angle to this visit can't be really denied, can it?
2: No, it's very clear. The best example of that we saw recently was the fact that Australia and Japan have signed an agreement which will see a Japanese conglomerate build 11 or up to 11 frigates for Australia. This will be the backbone of the Australian Navy. Also interesting to see a suggestion aired today by a think tank saying that if the AUKUS submarine push falters, then maybe Australia should turn towards Japan for a leased series, some leased submarines that could be used in the interim to plug that gap. Now, the government's been very clear that's not on the table, at least not at the moment. It's focused simply on making AUKUS work. But the fact this idea can even be floated shows just how close that relationship is.
1: And just briefly, what's next for this prime ministerial visit from Japan?
2: Look, we expect to see the two leaders emerging before too long to make a joint statement. Sadly, worth noting, no press conference opportunity as far as we can tell, despite the fact two liberal democracies with a free press. Nonetheless, I think we'll get the sense of exactly what's going to be declared by these leaders before Prime Minister Takeuchi makes her way to the Nara Peace Park, where she's going to plant a tree to mark 50 years since the basic treaty was signed between the two countries. That's the agreement that really set the foundation for this booming quasi-alliance that we see today.
1: In Canberra, Stephen Jedgetts, thank you so much. Well, you've obviously heard of Formula One, but there is another grassroots motorsport that's sweeping Australia's country towns. Lawnmower racing is fostering a community of rev

0: heads across all age groups. Even the nation's fuel crisis couldn't put the brakes on the All-Australian Championships over the weekend, with races from across the country gathering for the event. Just don't ask about the state of the grass. Jacob Gamble here.
1: On your marks, get set. Mow. There's no grass cutting happening at the All-Australian Lawn Mower Racing Championships. Instead, ride-on mowers have been modified to reach speeds of around 60 kilometres an hour to race around a dirt track. Yamba, in central Queensland, was host to this year's championships, with drivers of all ages taking part. Emily Butcher may not be old enough to get her car licence, but the 11-year-old still tears up the tracks.
2: It's really, like, loud and powerful and, like, it's really fast and, like, just fun.
1: The youngster's lawnmower has been adapted with a motorbike engine.
2: Once you start revving it, you'll go really fast. And the more you put your foot down, then the faster you'll go.
1: On the other end of the spectrum is Bill Vaughan, who calls himself a 1932 model. The 94-year-old caught the need for speed later in life.
3: My partner passed away and I lost the best. I was at a loss, so I joined up a couple of man sheds and got into the mower racing. Yeah, best thing I ever did.
1: Lawnmower racing began in Australia in 1988. The story goes that there was a disagreement between a group of friends at a country pub in Victoria, settled with a lawnmower race. Now, year in, year out, organisers say it's the camaraderie that keeps races returning.
4: Really, really proud of everybody coming here, and everybody has pitched in.
1: Tom Boy is the treasurer of the Central Queensland Mower Racing Club.
4: And it doesn't matter what club, what state, what type of mower you've got, if someone can help you out, that's the mower family we help out. To have 105 from all across Australia is pretty good numbers, especially with the fuel crisis and stuff that we're having at the moment.
1: The impacts of high fuel prices were felt, though.
4: I had about 22 people pull out, and I think there was another six that didn't actually tell me, that didn't show up at all.
1: Many participants say mower racing is a cheaper foray into motorsports that still meets their need for speed. Just ask Justin Butcher.
5: I've booked mine at 63 kilometres an hour. We've booked hers at 53. And, so we've had one bloke get up to 93 in his. So they do move along.
1: As for the grand prize?
5: We're all in it for the fun. It's all for bragging rights, so it's really good.
0: 93 k's an hour, that's a fair old clip. Lawnmower racer Justin Butcher there, ending that report by Jacob Gamble and Kimberly Price. And that's all from the World Today team this Monday. The PM team will be along this evening, and I'll be back tomorrow at the same time with more stories from across Australia and around the world. Thanks for your company. I'm Andy Park. Have a great day.

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1: Afternoons with Bridget Duclos.
2: And welcome. It is May the 4th, so let me just get this out of the way early. May the 4th be with you. I couldn't resist because that is Star Wars, and Star Wars is the focus of the Joy of Music today. Megan Burson will join me after 1:30. Change. How do you cope? I do not cope well with change. I arrived at work this morning to a brand new computer screen. Now, most people would be thrilled with this. It's shiny and new, but not me. I immediately went into mourning mode for the loss of my old two-screen setup and went straight into I can't cope mode, shutdown. Everyone else in the office appeared to be embracing the change, which made me feel even worse. What do you like with change? And what's the biggest change you've had to deal with? Would love to hear from you this afternoon. 1300 222 774. Also today, a startling revelation from former Geelong captain and ABC sports commentator Cameron Ling last week. Hold on, get ready for this one, Geelong supporters. Lingy is getting his premiership tattoo removed.
3: I immediately regretted it. I didn't like it. I didn't want it. And of course, with tattoos, they are very, very permanent.
2: Well, it appears more and more people are changing that and getting their tattoos removed, a process that can be both expensive and painful. Have you had a tat removed? And if so, I would love to know why. 1300 222 774. Also this afternoon, the Monday Music Mash. Can you guess the seven songs in 7 seconds? It is the audio quiz that is dividing a nation. And a very special prize today. Two tickets to see Fran Lebowitz, An Evening With, one of the most infamous American critics. And that'll be at the Arts Centre Melbourne. So we have a big show for your Monday, but let's check the traffic first with Caroline Ferguson.
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1: Traffic.
4: Thanks, Bridge. Hello. Everything's looking really good out there. The freeways and arterials are travelling along nicely, but it's a tad blowy today. The speed's been dropped down to 60 over the Westgate Bridge. Obey the overhead lane signals. Make sure you tie your load down really well. The city-bound entry from Elgar Road to the Eastern Freeway is closed until mid-June for ramp construction works. It's a part of the freeway upgrades that are on the go. You can expect some big delays along Elgar, Doncaster, Belmore and Burke Roads, especially during morning peak periods. And if you're catching PT, buses are replacing trains between Chelten and Frankston, Stony Point over the next 3 weeks. They're doing some level crossing removal works at Mordialloc and Aspendale. Head to the Transport Victoria website to plan your trip and have a little bit of extra travel time up your sleeve. That's the latest in traffic and transport. It's 27 to 1.
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2: Some people love change. They embrace it. Sadly, I am not one of those people. I don't like change, which is why a brand new computer screen installed at my desk over the weekend completely threw me when I arrived at work this morning. What makes change so hard for some people and why? My question to you, what is the biggest change you've had to face? 1300 222 774, our number here at the ABC. Professor Joel Pearson is a neuroscientist and a neurofuturist who joins you now. Good afternoon, Professor.
5: Good afternoon, Bridge.
2: Why is change so hard, or why is it so hard for some?
5: Yeah, well, it's a little bit, it's hard for everyone, but for some people, yeah, it's a lot more hard. It's a lot harder and it's a lot more triggering. There's a number of reasons. So one is when you change something, you're bringing in uncertainty. Mm. And uncertainty hurts us, right? It's for our brains, for all mammal brains. It's a really scary stimulus. It's like a snake or a spider crawling past. Mm. So it's a funny thing, but simply not knowing the future can be really triggering and scary and puts our brains in this sort of stress state, this fight or flight state. The limbic system of these fear parts of the brain become active. And so that's a large part of it. There's other things, like we have a cognitive bias. We really don't like loss. So you could say losing $10 hurts twice as much as winning $10. Mm. So there's that loss aversion thing as well. So there's lots of reasons around that, but it's really that fear, that sort of fear of missing out, that fear of losing something, the fear of the unknown, and that really is that uncertainty piece.
2: Is it bad for us to not embrace change?
5: Well, it depends. So right now it is, right? So humanity is shifting to this sort of new decade where we're going to have more change squashed into a decade than we've had, you know, normally in 100 years. Mm. So this AI revolution, this intelligence revolution, it's a kind of change we've just not seen before. So we have to figure out new ways of, you know, embracing change, being more resilient to it, understanding why uncertainty makes us feel the way it does, why we're probably all just feeling that little bit more stressed at work or at school, and then finding new habits and new ways of building that resilience to that uncertainty. Because the world is more structurally uncertain now. You know, we don't know what, a lot of people don't know whether they're going to have their jobs next year or the year after. You know, it's scary.
2: It really is, isn't it?
5: You know, will my kids be going to university? Well, you know, what will school be like in a couple of years? It's all changing at the moment.
2: Mm. Professor Joel Pearson is with us. He's a neuroscientist and neurofuturist. And we're talking about change and how difficult it can be to face, and that we are heading into a big, we are already in a big time of change. Let us know what changes you've had to deal with. I'd be really interested to hear from you. 1300 222 774. Does it get worse as you get older? I reckon I was not as scared of change when I was younger.
5: Yeah, I mean, people often say that. I mean, there's that structural change happening now with this sort of mega trend of just everything changing all at once that is really fearful. Yeah, there's cognitive flexibility. You know, when you are younger, your brain, you have what they call fluid intelligence, right? Mm. You can jump from one thing to another. And then as you get older, this crystallized intelligence, as it's technically called, grows. So, yeah, you know, you can take on a lot more of different things, stress and other things when you are younger. So that ability to rapidly change and adapt to new things does get a little bit harder as we change.
2: Okay.
5: But our brains, you know, are still flexible. We can still learn new things, learn new languages and do all kinds of cool stuff, even at a very old age now we're learning. So, you know, there's plenty of light in the tunnel.
2: Are there any species other than humans that like change?
5: That dislike change?
2: That like it.
5: Ooh, I mean, that's a great question. Most species don't like a lot of change because it normally, you know, most animals have evolved and they're surviving. And so an unknown change could bring a threat to their survival. So most species have evolved, you know, to avoid that change, to avoid that unknown, that uncertainty, because it is, a threatening their survival. Mm. So most really don't like it. You know, we see this in all animals, don't like the uncertainty. And what I talk about with people around that is that, you know, the world is really uncertain. You don't want to fight that. It's like trying to fight your way out of quicksand. You're going to sink deeper and deeper. Mm. And the second thing, you know, if you are feeling, you know, stressed or triggered by uncertainty and how much the world is changing, it's not your fault. It's not a failing. It's not that you're not smart enough or not educated enough or any of those things. It's simply the nature of having brains like we do.
2: So don't beat yourself up about it. Because, like, I've beaten myself up this morning about my new computer screen, which is such a silly little change. Imagine if a big change happened. It worries me.
5: Well, that's what we've been doing. So my lab's really pivoted now in the last few years, and we're really working on how can we and the government really safeguard every Australian citizen whose next decade or two of massive change. So that computer monitor is a great example. It's something that seems so small and trivial, but it's enough to throw your routine out, to be an extra hassle. You've got to put in more thinking, more power, you know, brain power into understanding how it works. Now, everything in our society is going to start changing. The economy, jobs, education, that's, you know, a lot of stuff's going to change. And we know that when people need help with change. So the corporate world, there's change management's a huge deal in the corporate world that was figured out decades ago. So my question with, you know, policy and the government now is that if Australia is about to go through the biggest decade of change ever in humanity's, you know, history, where's our change management plan? And how can, you know, why don't more citizens already know about this? So this is this new era of this AI revolution that I think we all need to think about, the government needs to start working on, rather than just the productivity talk and the tech talk. It's the change piece, which is really the bigger thing right now.
2: Mm. Professor Joel Pearson, neuroscientist and neurofuturist, is our guest today. We are talking about change. How do you go with change, and what are some of the changes you've had to deal with? Would really like to have your calls on this one. 1300 222 774. So, Joel, once you've embraced it and said it's okay to yourself, it's all right to be scared, yeah, that's how it is, what else can you do? Is there a matter of saying, well, what I can control and what I can't control?
5: Yeah, so I take people through when I'm talking on this subject, those two points I've already mentioned. So embrace the uncertainty, the change. You can't make the world certain around you. It's not your fault. It's just the way our brains are. And then I get people to sort of try and practice exposure to some uncertainty. Mm. So find some level of uncertainty, a little piece every day that does push you a little bit, make you feel a little bit uncomfortable. And then practice what we call in psychology cognitive reframing. Now, there are lots of examples of uncertainty, like, you know, horror films or roller coaster rides or fancy restaurants where you have no idea what the chef's going to bring out. And that people really like that uncertainty. It's exciting, you know. Mm. And so there are situations where uncertainty is exciting. And so the difference in your brain is really the story you wrap around that. So you practice exposing yourself and then changing the framing around that story. And you practice this over and over. And over time, it'll change. You'll change the way you perceive uncertainty and the habits around that. And you'll notice that you'll start reframing it to something full of opportunity and something that's exciting automatically and very quickly. And so that will really pay dividends in how you deal with uncertainty. And then overall, the quality of your life going forward.
2: Interesting text from Lara on this. She said she's had two huge changes in her life. Her brother died unexpectedly, and then with divorce, she was financially ruined. My children had to change schools, sell the house, raise them on my own while trying to rebuild a business. Lara says it's really hard, but courage is everything. What do you say about courage?
5: Yeah, I mean, courage is, it is... Yeah, it's a tough thing. And what is the phrase? You know, you get the courage after you do the fearful thing. Well, when you're about to do it, the fear is really strong. And so, yeah, there is some truth to that, that in those situations, people will have an emotional reaction. They'll start emotionally thinking. They'll feel the emotion as something very strong. And sometimes that's useful, but other times it can be overwhelming. And it can be very distracting and pull you in the wrong direction towards sort of anxiety and other things. Mm. So, yeah, we need to practice things that make us more resilient, understand what resilience is. It's not being, you know, bulletproof that nothing touches you. Mm. It's, you know, when you get knocked down, how do you get back up again? And I'm a huge fan of building strong habits. So when the going is good, you can build these strong habits. And then when you get knocked down, those habits,
2: they get you through, yeah.
5: Yeah, they'll do a lot of the heavy lifting because it feels automatic, you know, like you, whether it's health stuff, you know, maybe on the way to work, you go to the gym. And so that becomes part of your everyday habit. That's what I try and do. And, you know, you don't have to think about it, make a decision. It's automatic. So when the going gets tough,
2: you have that routine
5: to go to the gym
2: in place.
5: It's automatic. It's part of the routine. Yeah.
2: Barry is in Chelsea, joins us now. Hello, Barry.
6: Good afternoon.
2: How do you go with change, Barry?
6: I think change is wonderful.
2: Yeah.
6: It depends on what you're changing, though. Change can be manipulated, and some of the things that are changing are not good. For example, I'll give you an example of both, a good one and a bad one.
2: Yeah.
6: The good one is I'm vision impaired. I read Braille, but I can't read it very well. The computer thing makes it so much easier for me to read books because I can get them and I get them in an audio format and it's brilliant. I can read fast and I can read many.
2: Yep.
6: Now, so that's a good change. Now, a bad change, for example, is people forced to live in units or people at the service stations where they used to put in your petrol, you didn't have to get your hands dirty. Mm. Great. So for that, and I still think there's a demand for that sort of thing. That was good because you had human interaction, and it created jobs for the young people, blah, blah, blah.
2: How did you get around that change, Barry, when we lost those people?
6: Well, it didn't make any difference to me because I don't drive and, as I said, I'm vision impaired. So, it didn't affect me in any way. But I look at people like who are forced to live in units. Everybody wants to live in a unit. No, they don't. They're living in units because they're forced to. They can't afford anything else.
2: Yeah, Barry, thank you very much for making both those points. And, of course, technology can be wonderful. I don't like it. I don't like it one little bit. So
5: let me point something out, Bridge. I want to sort of... So one of the important things with change, it's not all...

0: always about whether it's good or bad. So historically, when people won millions of dollars in the lottery, seems obviously positive, right? Something amazing. A large percentage of people, particularly young people, would regret it 3 or 4 years later. They wish they'd never won. Their
1: Why?
0: lives would fall apart. They'd get mental health challenges, substance abuse.
1: Living, adjusting.
2: I don't cope, I manage. I've lived with type 1 diabetes for 64 and a half years, so that's given me a lot of changes over time.
1: Yeah, I bet.
2: Yes, and it's change to me has always had positive outcomes. It's not been anything negative, and you just get one go at this and you go out there and grab it.
1: Yeah.
2: Yeah.
1: All right, Jenny, I really love your take on that. Thank you very much for calling. Julie says on the text line, Russ, I don't like it when ABC changes its presenters, but sometimes it turns out okay. P.S. I love the show. Phew. Thank goodness for that, Julie. Keep your calls coming in. We're talking about change. How hard is it, and what are some of the changes you've had to deal with? But coming up next, we also want to talk about tats. Have you had tattoos?

0: 774 ABC Melbourne, Diana Ross and a chain reaction, which is what can happen when you have some change. We're talking about change. Lovely text from Judith. Bridget, I've just walked in and started listening to your show. You're not leaving, are you? You said you were talking about radio presenters. Don't worry, Judith, I'm not going anywhere. Well, as far as I know, and I will stay here until they tell me otherwise, so do not fear. But thank you very much for that lovely text. Coming up, Cameron Ling has done something which will shock a lot of people, particularly Geelong supporters. We're going to talk about removal of tattoos, tats, regrets and removals.
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0: Shock and horror for some Geelong supporters with the news that Premiership star and captain Cameron Ling is having his Premiership tattoo removed.
5: A Premiership tattoo I got after the 2009 Premiership. It's tiny. It's a little GFC with, it's got the years 07 and 09 because it was after 09, with my number at the top, little number, tiny little number 45.
0: Mm-hmm.
5: I immediately regretted it. I didn't like it. I didn't want it. And of course, with tattoos, they are very, very permanent. And so I never even bothered to get the 2011 addition to it.
0: Mm-hmm.
5: And ever since that day, I've wanted to get rid of it.
0: There you go. Cameron Ling, when I was chatting to him on Thursday. So regret, tattoo regret, and now in the process of getting it removed. Have you had a tattoo removed? I'd love to know what it was and why you decided you didn't want it anymore. Gavin Clark is a tattoo removalist who joins you now. G'day, Gavin.
6: Hey, how are you?
0: I'm good. How did you get into tattoo removal?
6: Well, I wanted to get some removed myself, and one thing led to another, and I ended up doing it for work.
0: Okay, so which ones did you want to get rid of and why?
6: I just had some silly ones on my legs that I got removed when I was younger and, yeah, just wanted to get some new stuff, actually, so I've covered them up now.
0: Okay, so lots of people are doing this, aren't they? People who've decided for whatever reason that they no longer want the tat.
6: Quite a few, yeah.
0: Yeah, how busy are you?
6: Fairly busy, yeah. Seeing about 60 people a week at the moment, usually about 10 to 12 a day.
0: Mm. How painful is it? Lingy said it's not great.
6: No, it is not fun. It feels kind of like getting flicked with a rubber band pretty hard and a little bit of a zap behind it. But it's tolerable, but it is pretty painful.
0: Ouch. Ouch. I don't like the sound of that at all. So what sort of tats are they getting removed? Is it, I've got a funny text here actually, saying, this is from Mart in Hallam. He said, I got my tattoo removed because my inker wrote no regrets rather than no regrets. So I can understand if there's a spelling mistake why you might do it.
6: Yeah, there's all kinds of reasons. People getting names removed that they're not particularly relevant in their life anymore. Corrections like dates or just not liking the tattoo they have.
0: I remember a friend of mine got a couple removed, but they never really completely went. Can you get rid of everything?
6: Yeah, it's totally possible. It depends on the tattoo, but in most circumstances, you can get rid of them completely. Mm. It just takes a long time.
0: Mm. Give us a call if you've had a tattoo removed. I want to hear about it. I want to know what it was and why you needed to get it taken away. So how long would it take you, Gavin, to get a, like, let's say it's a big, fat, colourful I love mum?
6: Oh, it could take anywhere from a year and a half to 3 years, depending on when you had the tattoo done and what colours are in it and stuff. There's a lot of different reasons that can impact the length of time that it takes to remove
0: one. Okay, ouch. And expensive?
6: It can be, yeah. The prices are usually dictated by the size of the tattoo, but if you want to do something, say, around the size of a credit card, it'd be around $100 to $120 per session.
0: Mm. Okay. I'm speaking with Gavin Clark. He is a tattoo removalist, started by removing his own tats. Cameron Ling, let's go to him. He got it done because he won a premiership and he's always regretted it. What would you say to people who are thinking of getting tats? Do you reckon they should consider this a little bit, how you might feel about 25 years?
6: Yeah, for sure.

0: Yeah.
1: Definitely. Yeah. Go and get them. They're fun. Why not? But just make sure you think about it.
0: Yeah. So you've still got some. You've just got rid of ones.
1: I've got loads. Yeah, yeah. I just got some bad ones that I wasn't quite happy with anymore removed. And, yeah, got some new ones that I like more.
0: Oh, so you've replaced the oldies with the newies.
1: Yeah, yeah, yeah.
0: Ah,
1: for sure.
0: Okay. Okay. And what sort of groups are you seeing in your clinic? Is it older people who are sick of it, or what is it?
1: Literally everyone, from 17-year-olds that have done some dumb stuff on their legs with their friends that got a tattoo machine off Amazon, to people in their late 60s, early 70s that are just getting rid of some stuff that they got when they were younger. It's everyone in between.
0: Okay, very interesting. Give us a call. We want to know, have you had a tat removed? I want to hear just how painful it is and what it was that changed your mind. I think they can look uglier as you get older when your skin gets a bit sort of crepey.
1: Definitely.
0: Don't you think?
1: Yeah, that's definitely possible.
0: Yeah. Okay, so you're telling me it's 10 to 12 sessions, it's painful, it's expensive, but you've got a stack of work.
1: Yes, yes.
0: Mm. What about white skin? Like, Lingy's a redhead. Would his skin find it more painful? Though I think redheads actually are better with pain now I think about it.
1: I wouldn't think so. It doesn't really matter about the colour of your skin that dictates how much it hurts, but the colour of your skin can dictate how long it takes to remove a tattoo, though. So the darker you are, generally the harder it is to remove a tattoo.
0: Ah, okay. Susan is on her mobile. Hello, Susan.
2: Hi, Bridge. How are you?
0: Good. Have you got a tat?
2: No, I haven't.
0: Ah.
2: But I'm a long-suffering Saints supporter. And if they ever win another premiership, I'll be getting a very discreet tattoo.
0: Will you? You absolutely will.
2: I will. My cousin's already done it in anticipation, and she's a tiny, elegant little thing.
0: Well, the beautiful Annie, who used to mind my children when they were little, she was a mad Collingwood supporter. And when they won their premiership, she got the biggest magpie I've ever seen on her arm.
2: Oh, wow.
0: I'm wondering if there's any regret.

0: Thanks, Rich.
1: I do love talking about tattoos and getting them. I've thought about getting one over the years, but I'm sort of glad now that I didn't. Let us know, please. Have you had a tattoo removed? 1300 222 774. After the news, we're going to have a really interesting conversation with journalist Jane Caro. We are going to talk about the public education system, the choices you make for your kids, public versus private, but also

0: Mozart.
1: It's the greatest Australian song of all time.
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3: It's where your passions lie. 774 ABC Melbourne.
4: Good afternoon, Nicholas Hines with ABC News. A resident who saw his neighbour's house go up in flames in Melbourne's southeast overnight says he heard two loud explosions before the crackling of flames. A family was safely evacuated from the home on Matlock Court in Caulfield North just before midnight, with their private security guard kicking down their door and helping them over the front fence. Two vehicles in the driveway were also set alight, and police are treating the fire as suspicious. Neighbour Lionel says he saw massive flames coming from the house.
5: A couple of us were just hosing what we could, but obviously one couldn't get too close because the fire was just, explosions were just occurring, and with each explosion the flames were getting higher and higher.
4: And police are also investigating overnight arson attacks on a takeaway shop in Tullamarine and electric bar in Prahran, with detectives probing whether they're linked to a recent spate of attacks on Melbourne hospitality venues. The US military has confirmed it will begin escorting ships out of the Strait of Hormuz in the coming hours. The vital oil shipping route has been blocked by Iran since the beginning of the war 9 weeks ago. Some 20,000 seafarers are stuck in the strait, and President Donald Trump says the US will escort them to safety in a mission he's described as a humanitarian gesture. Deakin University maritime law expert Claudio Bozzi says it's not only about the people aboard the ships.
6: Their exit from the strait will be very welcome. The other aspect of the humanitarian crisis is the absence of fertiliser on the world market, which will be felt during the harvest season. So the prospect of hunger in the developing world is a significant part of humanitarian relief as well.
4: When asked about Australia's involvement in efforts to reopen the strait, Foreign Minister Penny Wong said the government was continuing to engage in diplomatic efforts.
7: We are engaging with the United Kingdom, France and the US on keeping the strait open or making sure the strait is opened. Those diplomatic efforts continue.
4: Australians are being assured an acute respiratory illness that's

0: to contend with here. We do see other infections transmitted from rodents here, things like leptospirosis, for example. But yeah, so far no human cases of hantavirus in Australia.
1: Victoria's Premier has been unable to say when the Melton train line will be fully electrified, despite announcing more funding for the project, which was initially promised back in 2018. As part of the budget set to be handed down tomorrow, $152 million will be allocated to planning and design works. The project will allow Metropolitan trains to run on the line through Melbourne's fast-growing outer west. Jacinta Allen says the project is moving forward, but there's not yet a set timeline.
2: This stage of the works will help inform that exact timeline. Again, I can absolutely understand why there's a keenness to know the exact date. We're not waiting for the electrification works to be completed to give a significant and meaningful boost to passenger services on the Melton line.
1: In AFL news, Collingwood forward Pat Lipinski says the club is moving in the right direction following a hard-fought draw with Hawthorn last Thursday. The Magpies have only scored above 100 points once in 8 games this season and have faced criticism for their lack of attacking power. Ahead of their next match against Geelong at the MCG on Saturday, Lipinski says the side's forward line is now clicking into place.
3: Our defence is always amazing, so we know that that's a staple for us. So I think we've seen some really great improvement. Obviously, it was a little disappointing to not get the win on the weekend, but I think we still played a really great game. We're super efficient going forward, and yeah, I think it's exciting times.
1: And to the weather across Victoria, there is a coastal hazard warning for the state's west this afternoon, with the Bureau forecasting abnormally high tides along the coast between Nelson and Port Campbell. And there are some scattered showers extending from the west today, tending isolated in the far north of the state, and some isolated thunderstorms possible about western districts this afternoon. Tomorrow, a cool to mild day with some scattered showers, mainly on and south of the Divide, gradually contracting to the coast and far east. In Melbourne, a shower or two this afternoon and a shower or two tomorrow morning with a top of just 18, with showers increasing on Wednesday as well. Right now in Melbourne, it's 18 degrees. ABC News.
4: On a Tuesday, we step into the confessional. A well-known person bears their soul.
5: Who is it this week? Well, it's Christy Wheeler.

0: we had before, but I don't like it. I don't like change. I want my old one back. Ian, hello. How are you? Hi, Ian.
1: Yeah, hi.
0: How do you go with change, Ian?
1: Yeah, pretty well with that sort of change. I love the technology change. For me, born in the 50s, getting onto I didn't finish high school or anything. We went off and did apprenticeships and, you know, traineeships in those days, or you worked in a factory. And the computer change totally changed my life and changed the computers. And we're in our 30s, 40s. I was in my 30s.
0: Yeah.
1: Well, I'm truly in my 30s when I got my first computer, and it's very... was very different to the fancy little laptop I've got now, but yeah, I love the change.
0: So you feel like the change has been good and made your life easier.
1: I'm addicted to my laptop. I'm addicted to my smartphone, and I love to read and write, and I write on my computer and do all kinds of things. But I was using them for work for at least 20 years. I was using computers at work, but.
0: See, I wish there were no computers. I would very happily go back to just the good old pen and paper if I could, Ian, and that's why I'm not good at change. And you're older than me.
1: I love it. And pen and ink when I was at school, and I hated it. We used to just flick ink at each other. I don't think we wrote with it.
0: Ian, thank you very much for your call. We are next going to be talking about the education system and what is wrong with public education.

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0: Choosing schools for our children or our grandchildren is one of the biggest decisions we face, public or, if you can afford it, private. Award-winning journalist Jane Caro claims Australia's school system is one of the most socially divided in the developed world. Some private schools have equestrian centres and ice baths, while she says some public schools are quite literally falling apart. She's written a book, Rich Kid, Poor Kid, The Battle for Public Education, and Jane joins you now. Hello, Jane. Welcome to Afternoons.
4: Thank you very much for having me.
0: Lovely to have you on the show. I found this absolutely fascinating. Your essay or book, what would you call it? Is it an essay or a book?
4: It's a long essay or a short book, I guess.
0: I avoid the word essay because it reminds me of school, but let's call it a short book for now. Tell me, Jane, why did you write this?
4: Well, I was asked to by the Australia Institute, but it's a passion I've had for decades, and I've been very outspoken and written a lot and have written two or co-written two full-length books on the subjects as well over the years. So I've been very engaged with how we are really getting very close to becoming the first democracy to dismantle our public education system. And this is deeply worrying because can you be a democracy without a strong public education system? When you give everybody a vote, shouldn't we make sure that everybody's well educated?
0: You would have thought, wouldn't you? So you obviously have gone back through the history in the essay on how we've got to where we are. How have we?
4: Tragically, mostly for ideological and political reasons, nothing really to do with education or educational outcomes or even much interest in equity or trying to develop the potential of every child. We make nice noises about that when the education ministers get together, but we don't actually do anything to realise it. Neoliberalism has a lot to do with it, which basically is a rather pitiless view of the world where winners are the sorts of people you want to encourage. You know, they get called aspirational people, and so-called losers, well, you know, it's their own fault. They made bad lifestyle choices, which to my view is a pretty morally bereft philosophy, lacking in imagination and compassion when you're talking about adults. But when it comes to children, are you kidding me?
0: Yeah.
4: They didn't choose into what family. None of us. The biggest risk we all take is to be born. We have no idea the circumstances into which we are going to arrive. Think about being born a girl in Afghanistan right now.
0: Yeah, exactly. So do you feel that our children are actually being pitted against each other because of the systems in place?
4: Absolutely. I mean, basically, we now have one of the most socially segregated education systems in the OECD. We also have one of the most expensive, in fact, we have the most expensive to parents in the OECD. Australian parents pay four times the average cost of a child per year in school than the rest of the OECD because of our extraordinary preponderance of private schools with unregulated fees. No other country has the schooling system like ours. And so, yes, we now have a situation where we have about 30% of the population of advantaged schools from the highest socioeconomic quartile, and about 30% in our most disadvantaged schools are from the lowest income quartile. So we actually mirror how our children are being separated. Ross Gittin said in an article not that long ago, he said, what did the rich kid say to the poor kid? Nothing, they never met. We've got a Royal Commission into anti-Semitism and social cohesion. I wonder if anyone's going to ask the question about whether our segregated education system is helping social cohesion or doing exactly the opposite.
0: Yeah, it's fascinating. Jane Carrow is our special guest. She's written an essay on education, public education system and private, Rich Kid, Poor Kid, the battle for public education. A few calls coming in, Jane. I don't know if you're happy to answer questions, but like to speak to Jane or to speak about this, we really do want to know, should we be privately funding both public and private schools? John is on the line from Ivanhoe. G'day, John.
5: G'day, Bridge. How are you?
0: Very well, thank you.
5: Good on you, Jane. It's I've been waiting for someone to tackle this concept for a long time. Good on your bravery. A lot of other people probably aren't going to push this button. My view is if you take it to the extreme, the funding of private schools is virtually just a waste of money. If you took all the money out of the elite private schools, it would make very little difference to their outcomes, NAP plan or whatever way you want to measure it. If you put all that money into the poorest schools in the country, that would make a huge difference. And this is not about philosophy, it's just about mathematics. It's a lot harder to raise someone's ATAR score from 95 to 96 than it is to get some poor kid from 30 to 40.
4: Mm-hmm. Absolutely correct. There is no doubt that if we actually put decent funding into public schools, because we need to understand that every public school in Australia, bar a handful in the ACT, is currently underfunded according to its agreed school resource standard, which is the amount of money it needs to be able to do its job adequately, that if we put money into those schools, we would see a real difference in result. But the money we're putting into private schools, which is already going to overfunded schools, because every private school in Australia, bar a handful in the Northern Territory, is currently overfunded according to its school resource standard. So all the money we're pouring in there is not making any difference to the actual results. This is one of the reasons why our results have been falling in international terms for decades now. And, different prime ministers keep coming in and saying, I'm the education prime minister and I'm going to up the results to this, that and the other. And it never happens because they won't tackle the elephant in the room, which is that we are chronically under-resourcing the system that teaches the most needy and disadvantaged children, the most expensive to teach children, and we are chronically overfunding the schools that teach, the privileged schools that teach the kids that are the least expensive to teach. We haven't asked about.
0: Let us know what you think. We are talking about the education system, 1300 222 774. Jane Carrow, our special guest. On the line from Coburg is Trish. Hi, Trish. What would you like to say?
6: Thanks, Bridget. Jane, I've loved you forever. I think you are one of the most important people in our country and your voice speaks volumes. Now, I don't know why I've got an echo, but I apologise. I hope you don't.
0: Just maybe turn your radio down if it's on there, Trish.
6: I don't actually have my radio on.
0: Oh, no probs.
6: I was just going to say, I work in the public system. I worked in the private system and I dallied in the public. And depending on the area that you live in, some public schools are better funded than others. I don't know why, but they are. And my children did go to private schools, which I regret to this day. And my son refuses to teach in the private system and he's in the public system because he does not feel that it's justified to have those that have get more and more and those that don't get less. So he's a teacher in the public system.
0: Yeah. Jane?
4: Yes, there is differential funding in the public system because disadvantaged funding goes to disadvantaged schools. So some of the schools that have very high concentrations of very needy and therefore expensive to teach students do get more money. Often the schools that have the toughest time in terms of resources are in fact the middle class schools, but they have some chance not as much as they used to, but some chance of raising some funds because the families whose kids attend them have a bit of disposable income. Those obviously that service very disadvantaged communities, fundraising is almost impossible. One of the other inequities, of course, is that most private schools, no matter how luxuriously resourced they are or what kind of fees they charge, because they're church-run, are classified as charities, so they can get DGR status for donations. Public schools considered an arm of

0: government, so therefore they can't get DGR status for donations. So whichever way you look at it, the playing field is rigged.
1: Yeah. If the playing field was more even, would you have anything against private schools?
0: I think if private schools just funded themselves the way they used to, I'd have no problem with them. Mm. The point about it being that people buy a place for their child in a private school because they think they're buying an advantage yeah. for their child. Mm. So why should taxpayers who've got no hope of ever sending their children to a private school be subsidising yeah. other parents to get an advantage over their kids?
1: I couldn't agree That's more with weird. That point. Yeah. Jody joins us. Hello, Jody. Jody, hello.
2: Hello.
1: Go for it.
2: Hello, sorry. Yes, I'm a parent of a child who just finished year 12 in a regional high school, and I found myself having to defend my decision about sending him to the local high school. I can afford to use the private system. That wasn't the issue at all. It was local to us. And yes, it is not ideal. I was on school council, it's underfunded. But the school has to manage a huge array of different people with different needs, and that is actually what society is about. So we should be encouraging our children to learn to mix with a whole range of different people, not protecting them. And it makes me really cross when I think about the number of times I've stood in various things people ask, oh, is your child okay at school? And I go, well, he's fine. Mm. What the question really is why didn't you send them up to the private school in the next town?
1: Yeah, it's interesting. So you made the choice, Jodie. You could have afforded either and you chose the state school. Yeah.
0: Me too, Jodie. I did the same thing and I had the same arguments, the same shocked looks from people when I told them where I sent my kids to school. Yep. And I think the thing is, there's a lot of bad mouthing of local public schools, particularly by people who've chosen to send their children private. And if you think about it, that makes sense, because if you're spending, I don't know, $5,000, $10,000, $15,000, $20,000, $25,000, $30,000, $35,000, $40,000, $45,000, $50,000 plus on something you can get for next to nothing down the road, you have to say that what's down the road is pretty awful to justify your choice. And that's had a terribly damaging effect on the public school system as a whole. I really wish if private school parents did nothing else, they would stop bad-mouthing the local public school.
1: Mm, okay, thank you very much, Jodie, for your call. Bill is in Corumburra. Hello there, Bill.
3: Hi, how are you going?
1: Good.
3: I'm a former school principal, and look, I just wanted to take up one point that often gets neglected. I think Jane may have mentioned it, but we would take on anybody. So people turn up to enrol in the school on Monday morning or whatever, regardless of their circumstances, regardless of their family circumstances, regardless of their needs, we take them in and we do a great job. And the staff that worked with in the schools that I worked in and have always been outstanding in the public system in doing everything they could for every student regardless. And we wouldn't then move them on, and nor would we be in a position where we would say, sorry, you're not the sort of person we want, so you better go off to the school up the road. Mm. And I think people neglect that. That's all.
0: Good on you. He's absolutely right. That's the point. Public schools will take everyone in their area that turns up at the doorstep, and they must do a fabulous job with them because, you know, whenever the results between public and private schools are looked at, once adjusted for socioeconomic status, the difference in socioeconomic status of the students enrolled, there's little or no difference between the academic results. So obviously, whatever, given the way that the playing field is rigged against public schools in terms of lack of resources and all that kind of thing, and also stigma, and lack of ability to choose the students, they must be doing an absolutely fantastic job. I sometimes wonder, with all the money and, you know, largesse that the private schools enjoy in Australia, unlike any other country in the world, why aren't they doing a way better? But they're not.
1: Mm. Jane Caro, our special guest today. We're talking about her new book, Rich Kid, Poor Kid, The Battle for Public Education. Kate from Williamstown wants to join the conversation. Hello, Kate.
4: Hi, how are you going?
1: Good.
4: I was

0: Currently, my kids change from public school to private school, and I've got good things to say about both. Like really, really good things to say about both. But just a comment, and I guess in support of Jane's work, is that I was really surprised / shocked at how much money that the private school can raise. They had a recent fundraiser, and they raised $800,000 in a day.
1: Why did you move them, Kate?
0: One of my children were just struggling in the classroom environment and just having a bit more control over that. Just the noise and the distraction for her didn't work well for her.
1: Yeah, no, they do. Look, I sent my kids to a private school, and to be honest, the reason I did was because I didn't think the public school was up to it. It is now. It's fantastic now. But that was my decision at the time, and I did attend some of those fundraisers, so completely agree with you on that one. So many people want to talk about this subject, Jane. This is Wayne. Hi, Wayne.
2: Greetings to you both. Just a quick call. If we go back to the first principle, I think it was a guy called Roger Douglas brought in the education reform in New Zealand, which was consequently copied here. But there was one thing that was omitted. The independent school, if it took the government shekel, had to lower its fees. So therefore it's open to everyone. Here, we were conned. Consequently, you actually have public schools, when I say public, I mean private schools, which are real estate, for one of the big corporations.
1: Wayne, thank you for your call. We are actually running into the break time, Jane, so unfortunately we are going to have to move on. But it is a fascinating topic. Congratulations. It's a really, really interesting read. Jane Caro, I do suggest...
3: He's right.
1: If anyone is really thinking about education, what to do with their kids or grandchildren, you must get hold of this Rich Kid, Poor Kid, The Battle for Public Education. Jane Caro, thank you. I would have liked to have got on with this. Really fascinating stuff. Thank you very much for joining us today. Okay, she's gone. Keep the calls coming in on education. But coming up next, pub trivia. I want you to convince me.
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1: Hello and welcome to the show. If you are just joining us, we better check the weather for Melbourne and Victoria. Partly cloudy. Melbourne, a medium chance of showers, most likely in the late afternoon and evening. Top of 20 degrees, 18 on Tuesday, then 19 on Wednesday. Mostly dry and partly cloudy at first in western and central parts of Victoria. Scattered showers then extending from the west again during the day. Tending isolated in the far north. Isolated thunderstorms, possibly about the western districts during the afternoon. A cool to mild day with moderate to fresh northwesterly winds, tending westerly later. And we do have a traffic alert for anyone driving along the Great Ocean Road. Motorists in the state's southwest are urged to allow extra time due to a serious collision involving two cars and a minibus on the Great Ocean Road between Labours Hill and Princetown. Drivers travelling between the Surf Coast and Port Campbell or Warrnambool should take an inland detour via the Princess Highway through Colac. The road will reopen, but only when it's safe to do so. Transport Victoria will assist emergency services with traffic management. We will bring you more updates on that one. So just again, a traffic alert for people driving along the Great Ocean Road. If you're just joining us, we were just talking to Jane Caro about the issues around the funding of public and private schools. Jane has a new essay called Rich Kid, Poor Kid, The Battle for Public Education. And we're asking you your thoughts. Lanil joins us from Williamstown. G'day there.
9: Hi, Bridget. How are you?
1: Very well. Thank you. What do you think?
9: Well, my kids are now 41 and 36. I taught at the local school in Williamstown, and when my son was in grade 6 and everyone said, "Were you sending him to school?"

0: I said, oh, Welling High. And they went, ooh. Yeah. I said, no, not Port Phillip Prison, Williamstown High.
1: Yeah.
0: Can I tell you now, parents moved to Williamstown to get their kids into that school.
1: Mm.
0: So you had ill-informed parents who just badmouthed the local school. It punches way above its weight.
1: Yeah.
0: And I can tell you now that it allowed me to pay for my kids to go to university because I wasn't spending money on a private school.
1: Yeah, and it's awful that you were sort of treated that way, that people looked down on you. It's unbelievable. It's exactly what Jane was talking about. Lynelle, thank you very much for sharing that story. Really interesting. And I do recommend that, you get rid of it. Get a read of Rich Kid, Poor Kid, The Battle for Public Education. Really, really interesting stuff. Now, coming up next, we've of course got the joy of music. That's at about 1:45. But before that, pub trivia. Convince me why I should like it. 1300 222 774.
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1: I read an article in the paper over the weekend that was discussing pub. It was dissing, I should say, not discussing, dissing pub trivia. To quote the author of the article, Gary Nunn, pub trivia is the ultimate refuge for people who lack personality. Ouch! I know so many people who play pub trivia, and it's going off at a pub near my place. I don't particularly like it, but I am happy to be convinced. Give us a ring. Convince me about pub trivia, 1300 222 774. Gary Nunn is a journalist. He's a self-confessed pub trivia dissenter. Hello there, Gary.
5: Good afternoon.
1: I did read your article and I thought, wow, that hurt. What's your problem with
5: it? Well, first of all, I'm just really bad at it. So there's a personal stake here. I'm just terrible at pub trivia. I always come out feeling like a loser. I always come out feeling really stupid. And I think part of the reason for that is because it's literally trivial. So the questions that they ask you, I just feel like the knowledge stakes are so low. So they'll

0: 0427 774. Mikey, hello.
1: How are you, my friend?
0: Good. Your chance to defend pub trivia against Gary.
1: Happily, I'll ask a question for both of you. So what we do at our Revolver Trivia Night is we do questions about people in the room. So, Gary, turn the clock back to 2005 when you were working at Barnardo's, leading the PR for Charity of the Year. Which Charity of the Year were you doing PR for?
2: Well, I think you just told me it was for Barnardo's.
1: And it was for the Blue Peter Appeal, my friend. Good job.
2: Blue Peter Appeal. Oh, my God. See, this is why I don't like pub trivia. I kind of...
0: You can't even answer any question.
1: I've got one for you, Bridge. Bridge, in 2006, you're on Channel 10's... you're on a contestant on a show. What was the show?
0: I'm as smart as a fifth grader or something. Is that right?
1: Australia's Brainiest...
0: Brain is fifth grader.
1: Radio star.
0: Yeah. And my special topic was the Brady Bunch. That shows how smart I am. Mikey, tell us why pub trivia is good.
1: It's a very nice icebreaker. You can roll in there. By the way, I love the story, Gary. It was good fun. It was a great yarn. But you sort of said at one stage that, you know, there was not enough flirting and dancing at pub trivia. That's what pubs are for. Mine, and you know, but not all pub trivia is a created equal. The one I run, there's lots of flirting, lots of dancing. I met my partner there. She was a contestant.
0: Oh,
1: two kids.
0: Is that allowed?
1: Well, I didn't give her any answers. I will tell you that.
0: Okay.
1: But, yeah, there's, like, a lot of people come on dates to pub quizzes, and it's a nice icebreaker. If you assemble a good team as well, Gary, you'll find subjects that you're good at, and you'll be in a great team, and you'll feel not like the LVP.
0: You've got to get people who, like, you get a historian, you get somebody who knows geography. That's the secret to it, isn't it?
1: And there's lots of fun rounds you can do as well. So,
0: all right. Well, I'm with Mikey Cowell, who is a pub trivia master and a DJ. I'm with Gary Nunn, who dissed pub trivia. Minnie joins us. Minnie, what's your say on pub trivia, good or bad?
3: No, it's good.
0: Yeah, you play off it.
3: Yeah, well, it gets a bunch of old farmers out of their sheds, and then they compete in answering questions. I mean, I don't know about the bloke complaining how he walks away feeling stupid.
0: Well, I feel a bit stupid when I play, I've got to be honest, Minnie.
3: Yeah, but if he doesn't know the answers, he doesn't have to answer them. And why go to a trivia night if you've got no knowledge?
0: Yeah, Gary.
2: Ouch. Ouch.
0: That's an ouch back.
2: It really is. Touche. Fair enough. That's why I don't go. That's probably why I don't go to them at all. If I were to go, I'd love Mikey on my team. I was very impressed by his research skills about us.
0: Yes.
2: You?
0: Yes. I think he'd be very good at it, Mikey. I think
1: happy
0: as far
1: to.
0: As holding pub trivia, you and Brian Nankervis are right up there. Joe, hello. Hi, Joe.
4: Hello.
0: What do you think? Convince me.
4: I definitely agree and, like, relate to feeling silly when going to pub trivia because, like, I don't know a lot of the answers, but that's when I try to focus on, you know, meeting new people and, like, talking about a topic that they're potentially really passionate about.
0: Okay, but that's one thing, actually, Gary, you said you think it's a nuisance because you'll be talking to someone then suddenly they come out with a question.
2: Yeah, and then you get shushed and I just feel like... the reason I said that was because I was in a pub recently and then the trivia started around us. We hadn't realised that we had intruded on this trivia night and then suddenly we were being shushed and I was in the middle of some really juicy gossip.
0: Oh, no.
2: I think I was taking it out in that column. I was being shushed.
0: Fair enough. Mikey, do you shush people when you get going?
1: Yeah, I love putting people on the spot. We say, come for the trivia, stay for the panic attack. And that always gets a good laugh. But, I mean, not all trivias, as I said, like some trivias are a great value. It kind of lives and dies on the host, mainly.
0: I couldn't agree more. And I've got to ask you, though, do you reckon it's made a comeback? Like the pub opposite my place is absolutely booming on a Monday night.
1: I can tell you. Yeah, the last 18 months, it's gone bonkers. It really has. I think people are just so sick of doom scrolling and having these phones that just always want our attention. So you go out, you kind of put your phone away for a few hours. You feel wonderfully connected to friends, create core memories, and who cares if you come out smarter or whatever, you know, you basically come out closer to your buddies you meet new humans, so it's
0: well
1: good.
0: I will say to you, Gary, and I hosted a trivia night here for the ABC late last year, and I had really smart people on my table, and I sort of pretended like this is a way around it, is what I'm saying. I went, yes, okay, well, you know, you answer.

0: because you're my guest. I didn't know the answers. They did. So you can do it that way.
1: Mm. Yeah, you're facilitating.
0: I facilitated. Yes, I'm a good facilitator. thank you very much. Mikey Kale, DJ to the Stars and pub trivia master. Where have you got a gig next, Mikey?
1: Tomorrow night, Revolver Trivia, week 771. Come through.
0: Woohoo, good on you. And Gary, now at least you can do is turn up.
2: Why, no, it would be better than the pub around the corner from me had one on serial killers and true crime. That was the subject. And I was thinking, oh, Mikey's quiz sounds a lot more fun than that subject. It's a bit dark.
1: I want all your tea as well, Gary.
0: You two are going to be best friends by the end of this. Thank you very much for your company. That was Mikey Cahill, DJ to the Stars, pub trivia master, and Gary Nunn, who wrote the article. He's a self-confessed pub trivia disser, but maybe he has been convinced. Coming up, it is May the 4th, and you know what that means, Star Wars. We will be talking Star Wars and music in The Joy of Music.

0: 74 ABC Melbourne, The Cardigans and Love Fall. It is time next for The Joy of Music. Megan Burslem wants to say to you, may the 4th be with you.
1: Hi, this is Charlie Pickering. 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It sure is. 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

0: the joy of music. And one day of the year, Megan Burslem, host of ABC Classic Breakfast, you get to say,
1: "May the 4th be with you." Isn't that cheesy?
0: I wanted you to say it. I said it earlier. I thought I could only do it once. When you're not busy launching the Classic 100, the greatest of all time.
1: Oh, now who's being good? That's
0: which
1: a good
0: you're doing
1: plug.
0: On
1: Thank
0: ABC
1: you.
0: Classic at the moment. You want to talk about Star Wars, and we want to know, because it's some great music, obviously. Yeah. We want to know the first time you saw Star Wars. What are your memories?
1: Well, it's an interesting question, isn't it? Because you were either there when it came out in 1977, A New Hope. How old were you, Bridge?
0: I was 13. I just 13? Did the math. I was 13.
1: Yeah, 13.
0: Were you born?
1: I wasn't born, no.
0: Oh.
1: Sorry.
0: How old were you when you saw it then?
1: I was, I was minus 10 when it came out. I reckon I was 9. I think I was a 9. And
0: what
1: I feel like
0: that. What was your memory?
1: Well, my memory was this kind of amazing world, but it was brass that stayed in my head. It was this extraordinary brassy big sound of the soundtrack.
0: Oh, the soundtrack.
1: So, that was it for me. It's just like, oh, wow. It just smacked you in the face with the sound. And I think I'd seen John Williams scores before that in Indiana Jones and films like that, Jaws, I think I'd seen before Star Wars. But for me, there was something so triumphant and not of this world.
0: Wow.
1: About Star Wars.
0: Well, look, everyone knows the Star Wars music, but take us through it because it's got some quite interesting sort of origins, hasn't
1: this
0: it?
1: This is really interesting. Now, I had a chat with Jaime Martin, who I know has spoken on your show. He is the chief conductor of the Melbourne Symphony Orchestra.
0: Yes.
1: And Jaime met John Williams a couple of years ago, and I said, "Jaime, what was it like?" Mm. And he said, "Well, I just had to thank him because John Williams was the man who brought classical music back. Because
0: through
1: if you think
0: themes.
1: About it, through his music, because at that time we had two paths to take. We could have taken the synthesizer route, for example.
0: Bad route.
1: Yeah. What's his name?
0: Oh, synthesizer guy.
1: Yeah, synthesizer guy. You'll know one word, Greek composer. Anyway, or the big classical music soundtrack route. Mm. And thank goodness for John Williams, because we could have easily done cheaper scores. We could have had synthesizers, smaller bands.
0: But we ended up with a full orchestral.
1: Yeah, and he normalized this idea of cinema having these huge orchestral scores and really carrying that kind of classical music legacy on. Because if you think composers, like Shostakovich or these, Eric Korngold, made their life in Hollywood. That's where a lot of their music was for the films, for the cinema.
0: Well, was it considered in the earlier days that to do music for film was a bit meh?
1: Yes. Well, I mean, for lack of a better word, serious composers.
0: Yes,
1: composers who wrote for the concert hall.
0: Yeah.
1: But I think that there were some composers like Shostakovich who it wasn't kind of that label put on them, oh, you've sold out, you've sold yourself, because it was such a legacy, I think, of composers who had moved to the States, for example, moved to Hollywood and crafted their sound. But also I think a lot of people knew that for some composers it was the reason that they could write for the concert hall is because they made money in cinema or in television, in advertising, you name it. So, we kind of know that to fund art, sometimes you have to sell something.
0: 1300 222 774. Give us a ring. We're talking Star Wars. It is May the 4th. And Megan Burslem is here to educate us about the music that went into this extraordinary, trailblazing film.
1: Yeah. Mm. So I think the first really iconic choice that John Williams, the composer, made was he actually heard the 20th Century Fox theme. Shall we have a listen?

0: so good, isn't it? Now, a lot of composers would just take that as, well, that's the you know, the
1: Fox Century Films.
0: Fox Century Films, and then my soundtrack starts and the film starts. But John Williams is like, well, that's the first music that we're going to hear. That is the first music that you're going to hear when you see Star Wars.
1: Uh-uh.
0: So I'm going to write my opener in the same key and follow it on. So this is what we hear right after 20th Century Fox.

0: so triumphant, isn't it? It's amazing.
1: I've never put that together.
0: And I think it's absolutely fascinating because, you know, if you think of the whole experience, you know, when people say I go to the cinema and I, you know, and I get my popcorn and whatever you sit at the back, is that whole experience, and you do hear the music first, so why not craft it together?
1: Well, I hear that music and I get a bit of a chill, and I remember the first time I saw Star Wars. I was 14. Give us a call. What memories have you got? The first time you were hit by Star Wars, what turned out to be a most extraordinary franchise. 1300 222 774.
0: Someone on the text line is Vangelis. That's who I was thinking of.
1: Chariots
0: of Fire.
1: Yes, it was Vangelis. Yes.
0: Yeah, thank you.
1: But we want to know your memories of Star Wars. Now, what else can we take from the music?
0: Well, this is really interesting because a lot of people, when they talk about John Williams, as they say, well, he just stole the theme from XYZ. But in fact, I think John Williams is so intelligent when it comes to the canon of classical music and what came before him, and he's obviously studied these composers inside and out. Like, he is a absolute 100% genius of a composer, because I think he's also spent so much time in his life studying the legacy, studying what came before.
1: So it's not stealing, it's appreciating.
0: No, I think it really is, and it's kind of, and it's taking it to a next level. So, for example, the Jaws theme, which we know is that iconic semitone, da-dum, da-da, repeating, is actually the start of a Dvorak movement of a symphony. I think it's 7.
1: Really?
0: Yeah, totally. Straight, exactly the same. But also when it comes to Star Wars, and you thinking this big brass bold, if you were to take, for example, Richard Strauss, if you think Thus Spake Zarathustra, dum, bum, bum, bopping, bum, bum, bum, bum, that one, that's a Straussian sound that was written in 1896, that piece. So, you know, decades and decades before John Williams. But also The Planets by Gustav Holst. Now, this is a really interesting one because if you listen to Mars from The Planets, which was written, I think this one was finished in 1916, what do you hear in this? In 5-4, 1-2, hang on, 2-3-4-5, 1-2-3-4-5, 1-2-3-4-5.
1: Perry wants to talk about just that from Mary's Inlet. Perry, hello.
2: Yeah, g'day, Bridge. How are you?
1: Good. Tell us.
2: Well, we've been watching a bit of Bluey because of our granddaughter, and one of the episodes on there is called Sleepy Time. Yep. And I'm sitting there listening to this, and I'm thinking, this is Holst of the Planets.
0: Yeah.
2: And so I started playing it again because I used to listen to it back in the 70s. And my granddaughter's loving it. Like, she's getting into a bit of classical stuff. Yeah. She just goes into a bit of a daze listening to this music. But the other thing is that and this has already been alluded to, if you go through that music, it's kind of like the benchmark of most of the modern soundtracks that have come out since the probably 60s. There's a bit of the Magnificent Seven in there. There's Jaws. There's Star Wars. There's so many picture soundtracks that have got that base of music, and it's crazy.
0: It really is. And look, Gustav Holst, who wrote it, he was an English composer. He was a regular run-of-the-mill high school music teacher.
2: And exactly.
0: Yeah, and I think it's so fascinating because he was so into crafting these kind of character pieces, as he called them, which were, he kept it very

0: of Star Wars when it first came out?
1: Yeah, I saw it when it first came out. My boyfriend at the time was into science fiction, so of course we had to go.
0: Yeah.
1: But you know what? It was called Star Wars then. It wasn't called New Hope or anything else. It wasn't until they started putting out the sequels and the prequels that they added the extra words. Mm. Yeah, just Star Wars.
2: Yeah. Philip, so we were sitting there because it was the first adult movie we'd ever seen.
0: Yes.
2: And just feeling the music coming from like all directions as it came in upon us and just being like, my God, what am I going to see? And it was like, it was just amazing. It was just like mind-blowing, you know. It was just so exciting and such a point in my life. And
0: like any film, though, the music makes it. That film would be nothing without it.
3: Exactly. I think so. I absolutely think so.
2: Blew me away. And my brother was actually one of the ushers at the time at the cinemas. And I've got a 1977 T-shirt with Star Wars written on it, the original T-shirt. And it's just something that I always always hold on to and show off every now and then.
0: Oh, Lisa, that's lovely to hear from you. Thank you. Well, let's go to another bit of music because this might spark some memories too. We're talking Star Wars, your memories.
3: This is one that I think is going to have a place in hundreds and hundreds of years from now because we don't necessarily think Star Wars choirs, right?
0: No.
3: But have a listen to this. I think it's one of the best things ever written for choir.

0: so beautiful. What a superstar.
1: Completely dramatic.
0: What an absolute superstar John Williams is. That is called Jewel of the Fates.
1: Yeah, so Leia says to
0: I do.
1: Han,
0: I really
1: can
0: do.
1: Can you say I love you?
0: I love you.
1: I know.
0: Megan Burslin, make sure you catch the Classic 100, the greatest of all time on ABC Classic. Coming up next, we're going to take your calls and birds with duels.
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2: my elders
3: to try to drown out the booing.
2: We pay our respects to all of my community.
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5: Good afternoon, Nicholas Hines with ABC News. The Treasurer says the government can't ignore the real pressures facing young Australians trying to get into the housing market as the Prime Minister prepares to break an election promise. The government has all but confirmed it will wind back investor incentives, including negative gearing and the 50% capital gains tax discount in next week's budget. Jim Chalmers says the government is focused on addressing generational inequity.
6: I think the best way to build trust is to make the right decisions for the right reasons. And there are genuine intergenerational concerns and pressures in our budget, in our tax system, in our housing market and in our economy more broadly.
5: 11 people have been injured in a head-on collision which has forced the closure of the Great Ocean Road. Police say a car collided

0: With a minibus at Gellibrand Lower just before midday, the driver of the car suffered serious but non-life-threatening injuries. His passenger also injured. The minibus driver and eight passengers also suffered non-life-threatening injuries. The Great Ocean Road is closed between Lavers Road and Princetown. The teachers' union says it will suspend plans for rolling strike action due to positive negotiations with the Victorian government. Ashmita Thirusselvam reports.
1: The Australian Education Union says strong progress has been made in negotiations with the government, particularly on pay for teachers, support staff and school leaders. The union had been seeking a 35% pay rise over 4 years, while the government last week would not confirm whether a 28% increase was being considered. Rolling stop work action planned for this week and next has now been suspended to allow negotiations to continue. However, other industrial bans remain, including on answering Education Department emails, written report comments and school visits by the state Labor MPs.
0: The US military says it will launch an effort to guide stranded ships from the Strait of Hormuz in what Donald Trump is calling Project Freedom. Linda Gruen reports.
2: The US president says the mission to guide vessels from neutral and innocent countries out of the restricted waterways will begin in the coming hours. Iran has effectively blocked the vital oil shipping channel since the US and Israel launched their attacks on the country more than 2 months ago. Hundreds of ships and some 20,000 seafarers have been stuck in the strait since then. Mr. Trump has called them victims of circumstance, adding that guiding them out of the Strait of Hormuz is a humanitarian gesture. He also says that his representatives are having discussions with Iran that could lead to something very positive for all.
0: The daughter of a man who died in the Bondi Beach terror attack has told the Anti-Semitism Royal Commission more needs to be done to stamp out anti-Jewish hate. The inquiry has begun its first block of public hearings. The first witness, Shana Gutnick, whose father, Rovan Morrison, was among the 15 people killed in the Bondi attack. In comments outside the commission, she's expressed hope the hearings will help the Australian public understand the prevalence of anti-Semitism.
3: I think the big start will be education. I believe once all the data is compiled by the Royal Commission, they can see exactly what has posed as a security threat to the Jewish community and hopefully take the right measures to eradicate the threat.
0: People in Alice Springs have gathered for the annual parade for the Bangtail Muster, wearing pink in honour of 5-year-old girl Kumanjai Little Baby, who was found dead last week. Here's Indigenous Affairs reporter Dana Morse.
4: It's an annual parade that takes place here in Alice Springs. And there were big question marks as to whether it would go ahead this year, given the proximity to the death of Kumanjai Little Baby. But yesterday, Mayor Astor Hill told the ABC that the event is going ahead with the full consent of the family, who want the Alice Springs community to be able to gather together, particularly the children and the families. As part of the event going ahead, they asked that people wear pink, which is Kumanjai Little Baby's favourite colour in her honour. And when we were there earlier today, it was an absolute sea of pink all around us.
0: Briefly in sport, Australia's women's soccer captain Sam Kerr has become Chelsea's all-time leading scorer in England's Women's Super League. Kerr scored her 64th league goal in the 13th minute to help the Blues to a 3-1 win over Leicester. And to Victoria's weather, there is a warning for abnormally high tides over the state's west coasts this afternoon between Nelson and Port Campbell, and some scattered showers extending from the west today, turning isolated in the far north, with some isolated thunderstorms also possible about western districts this afternoon. In Melbourne, a shower or two on the way this afternoon and a shower or two tomorrow morning, with a top of 18 tomorrow, showers increasing on Wednesday as well. Right now in Melbourne, it's 18 degrees.
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11: And that is the number to call if you are interested in Squawk Back. That's coming up with our birdman, Sean Dooley. And today we'll be talking about Pollywannacracker cockatoos. Then later in the show, we're going to talk to a man who's travelling from Middle Park, Melbourne, to London without catching a single flight. also after that. The Monday Music Mash. You could win 2 tickets to an evening with Fran Lebowitz, the infamous American critic at the Arts Centre Melbourne. Can you guess? 7 songs.

songs in 7 seconds. That is the Monday Music Mash. We will play that at about 2:45. But in the Joy of Music with Dr. Megan Burson, we were talking about Star Wars. The beautiful music that came with that wonderful show. That is not the version I was talking about. Thank you.

0: And when you hear that, what are the memories? I remember seeing it as a 14-year-old. I didn't like space, but someone dragged me to Star Wars and my life changed for a minute. Davo is in Castlemaine. Hello, Davo.
1: Hello, Bridge.
0: Do you remember when you first saw Star Wars? How old were you?
1: I was 17.
0: Yeah.
1: And I and two schoolmates, we took a bit of time off to school to go on the Friday, like 8 days after it was released, on the Friday, because that way we could catch a later bus back home, because we were lived in Dorana. And anyway.
0: Did you love it?
1: Yeah, I wanted to go back and watch it again straight away, but we didn't have time.
0: Have you watched them all, Davo? Have you seen them all?
1: No, I haven't seen the first three. I haven't seen any of the Disney ones.
0: Ah.
1: And I haven't seen all of, I think I've seen pretty much all of Return of the Jedi, but maybe not exactly all of it.
0: Well, that might be a nice activity for you, perhaps on the weekend if you're bored, Davo. We are talking Star Wars. Janine lets me know there's a podcast called The Batten, which discusses every John Williams soundtrack, including talking to the London Symphony Orchestra musos who were on the recording session. And this from Gavin. I always get the Star Wars and Superman themes mixed up. Sooner a Christopher Reeve Superman Day than a Star Wars Day. I don't think I've got a Christopher Reeve Superman Day. What day would that be? Because today is May the 4th, and that is the day we celebrate Star Wars. That was the joy of music. It is time to talk birds. Do you have a question for our amazing birdman, Sean Dooley? 1300 222 774 is the number to ring now.

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1: Are you sick of brands pretending to be your friends?
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0: it's the long version. Sean Dooley, a.k.a. our Birdman from BirdLife Australia, you're on holidays and you've still found your way in, which is very kind.
1: I have indeed, and partly because I was able to come in earlier. This is for the listener, like unveiling the curtain.
0: Yes, oh, please bit. Do. Yes, give us some Sean Dooley behind the curtain.
1: I have to say, like, it's the first time I've been in early enough to see Megan Burslem's segment.
0: Isn't she wonderful?
1: She's brilliant, but... it was like, listeners, it was like a 90s rave in here with Bridge and the producers, like the amount of arms in
0: the air.
1: Well,
0: I think every time that Joy of Music, the ABBA music comes up, we all just go into this. It was never planned. It's just we can't stop it. So you didn't join in though, Dawes.
1: I was just sitting back in awe.
0: It was very joyful. It was joyful. And Star Wars, how old were you when Star Wars came out? You're younger than me.
1: I'm going to date myself, but I was about 9 when it came out, so I saw
0: what?
1: It in the
0: couldn't
1: cinema.
0: Have been 9.
1: Oh yeah, yeah.
0: Hang on, do the math, someone. 9. Hang on, came out in 19. How old are you? 19. How old are you? What? Oh, you're
1: ageless.
0: Younger than me. Well, how was I 14 then? Oh, I can't go into it. It's too complicated. Dawes, you've thrown me.
1: But I do. Well, I'll save you. I do have a crossover between Star Wars and birds.
0: Was there a bird in Star Wars?
1: In The Last Jedi, that's one of the later... Is it the very last film?
0: Before the Return of? I can't remember.
1: No, it's the final
0: the
1: sequels.
0: Last 1, 2, 3, yeah.
1: Yeah,
0: like
1: this is 7, 8 or 9.
0: Yeah.
1: And in it, Luke Skywalker is being a hermit on some island and they go visit him. And there are these little creatures called Porgs all over the island, typical kind of cutesy George Lucas animatronic things that kind of don't really help the story, but
0: are they
1: appeal
0: birds?
1: To the kids. They're not birds in the film, but in real life they were. They were actually puffins.
0: Oh.
1: And they shot the scene on an island off Scotland, which was a breeding colony for puffins. And they basically had to, because it's a wildlife reserve, they couldn't like kick all the puffins off the island. So
0: they had to include them in the
1: they
0: film.
1: They had to include them. So they CGI'd them into these, you know, kind of probably marketable plush toy sort of Porgs, they called them.
0: Ah.
1: But essentially what you see moving around is what the puffins were on the set, and they just had to disguise it with CGI to fit it into the Star Wars universe.
0: That's fascinating.
1: Because
0: I must have a look at that. So that's not Return of the Jedi, that's
1: The Last Jedi.
0: The Last Jedi, yeah. Okay. Sean Dooley's all over Star Wars. And give us a call if you want to talk to Sean, 1300 222 774. But we are going to talk the cocky.
2: What?
3: You want a cracker?
2: Huh? What do you say?
3: I want a cracker.
2: What?
3: I want a cracker.
2: Okay.
0: I still find that extraordinary, Jules. I find it extraordinary that they can speak English.
1: Mm, yeah.
0: I mean, it's amazing, isn't it?
1: That we've mentioned it a lot on this program, how smart parrots, particularly cockatoos, are.
0: Mm.
1: And this new research that you're referring to out of Sydney has shown just how clever they are and how social and how much like people they are in the sense of how they learn.
0: Mm.
1: There was this experiment that they did where they basically got almonds, which cockies like to eat, but they dyed them different colours. And then the researchers somehow taught just 4 cockatoos in the flock about how to get the almonds and that they were kind of, you know, yummo food sort of thing.
0: Mm.
1: But they didn't let any of the other cockies know that this food was good. And then they sat back and watched, and it's kind of like the dining culture of the cockatoos gradually changed in the flock. And they worked out that it wasn't just the cockies randomly finding these particular coloured almonds. They noticed that the ones they taught that the almonds were tasty

0: would then teach the members of the flock that they were closest to that, hey guys, here's a good food source. And they were able to watch the like a ripple effect, and until eventually the whole flock were kind of feasting on these almonds. And so they realized that male cockies watched what other male cockies were doing more than others, and the juveniles were more that basically more conservative in what they ate, which is like what kids are. Yes. They don't like adventurous foods.
1: They don't like olives.
0: But when they saw their parents eat that food, then the juvenile birds would start eating it as well. And so it just goes to show how the cockatoo brain is, it picks up, they're very social, and they pick up their cues selectively from the relationships within the actual flock. So it's not just a matter of cockatoo see, cockatoo do.
1: Yeah.
0: To be very careful saying that one. But they actually have social relationships, and they learn, and they obviously have kind of mentors, I suppose.
1: I know that's true, and I've never told you this because it's bad, but I had cockatoos attacking our house down at Wye River, and they were ruining the wood. So I threw something, not bad, but just threw something at one once, and it came back with its whole flock. It like literally went and got an army and came back.
0: To give you a
1: to say don't to give me a tongue lashing. So I totally believe they're social, and they learn. It's amazing, isn't it? Cockatoos or any bird, we would love to hear from you on 1300 222 774. Peter is in North Melbourne. Have you got a question for Sean Dooley, Pete?
2: Oh, look, I have a bridge. Hi, Sean. I've got a really funny cockatoo story just to start with.
1: Yeah.
2: I adore birds, and if I ever see a bird in distress, I will do anything to help it. So I was driving along once, and I saw a cockatoo lying on its side in the middle of a road, and I U-turned, went back, picked it up, wrapped it in a towel that was in my car, sat it on the passenger seat beside me, and about 5 minutes down the road, it completely recovered and woke up, and I had this outraged cockatoo in my small car. But anyway, the reason I'm ringing is, as I said, I just absolutely adore birds. I support Collingwood because of better magpies.
1: You could have gone for an eagle, you know, Peter. You didn't have to choose the magpie.
2: Or a hawk. But anyway, I just adore magpies. But I live in North Melbourne, and when I go out into the street these days, all I see are hundreds and hundreds of Indian miners, and I'm just so distressed. I've started seeing posters pop up on street poles saying community action groups to try and combat it, and I want to know when the government's going to realise that we've got a real problem and that the native birds need sort of help.
0: It's an interesting one, Peter. We need to make sure that we know what's going on. So that's why things like regular monitoring is really important.
1: And things,
0: bird counts, and this is something we're looking at the Aussie bird count results from last year. And if you had have rung in with this question a year ago, I'd be going, oh, well, I'm not quite sure that's the case, because we'd seen the common miner, the Indian miner, actually go down the rankings over the 10 years of the first 10 years of the Aussie bird count, and it dropped out of the top 10.
1: Mm.
0: But there was an upswing last year.
1: Why? We don't
0: know
1: why.
0: We don't really know why, whether conditions were right, or and we don't know whether it's just a one-off thing. So that's why it's so important to know exactly what's going on. So we can also, in terms of one of the things, there are a lot, some councils have a Indian miner action groups or controls, and you can rent out the cages and things. But one of the things that's most effective is if you just try and remove the miners in the centre of the population, basically nature loves a vacuum and other birds will move in. It's probably strategically, if we really want to tackle it, it's looking from the edges, so we stop their spreading, and then we move back in that way. And also, it's what we do in the city. Basically, these birds, all birds respond to what we do. Most birds respond negatively to what we do in the city, but for things like common miners, the noisy miner, which is the native one, even the rainbow lorikeet, which is also native, what we've done in the city is really beneficial and advantageous to them. So there are

0: things, if we took a holistic sort of landscape approach, if we tried to work out making our cities more diverse and less friendly for those larger, more aggressive species, then that's going to sort of that's going to stymie the ability of those birds to build up in huge numbers.
1: Yeah, Wayne has a different problem with Indian miners. Wayne, do tell.
2: Hi, Sean, and on Infantry Gully, we've got a dog door for greyhounds, so it's really big, and I've got Indian miners coming in and eating the dog food.
0: Yeah,
2: and then they go out and poop on the deck, and it's just
1: how do they get the flap open?
2: No, there's no flap because it's so big for the greyhound to go through.
1: Oh.
2: And, yes, and then once they're in the house, then they fly up into the kitchen windows and knock everything down and carry on. And I've caught two that way, but I let them go, and now I'm starting to think maybe I shouldn't let them go.
0: Yeah, that, it just like they're very intelligent birds as well. This is one of the things about the common miner, or many people know it as the Indian miner because they're originally introduced from India. But they're very canny birds. So yeah, that's a tricky one. You probably will need some sort of baffle against the doggy door that the greyhound can
1: and
0: open,
1: wait, a burglar could
0: can't.
1: Get in. That's the other point. Without a, I'm worried about a burglar getting in a big dog door.
2: Oh, look, you know, we've got one greyhound, one Italian greyhound. The Italian greyhound will bark and bark and bark, you know, scare the burglar off.
1: Yeah, okay, well, that's all right, but not the Indian miner, sadly. All right, Marissa, hello, how are you?
3: Hello, Bridgewood, thank you.
1: Good. What's your question for Dawes?
3: Well, I've got a 28-year-old cockatiel. Mm-hmm. I think I've pretty much answered my own question. My question was, what did he have a sense of smell? He knows when I'm cooking rice. He knows when I'm cooking pasta.
0: Ah, yeah. We don't think of birds as having great senses of smell, but some species do. Some families of birds, in particular, like the seabirds, can detect, you know, a whiff of a tuna oil or something on the water from miles and miles away. So birds actually do have a sense of smell. It's not usually it's sight and hearing are their strongest senses, but they do, and that they certainly, as we've talked about, like parrots, including cockatiels, are going to be very intelligent, and so they would know. I mean, it might be that your cockatiel actually also knows the sound of you preparing those dishes, so it could be a bit of a combination of both.
1: Okay, that's interesting. Because there's another question you had, do birds know where a worm is?
0: Ah, that's, there's, imagine this is your job. There's people who have studied this and I can't remember the thing. It's whether the big question, one of the eternal questions in an ornithologist's life is, does the blackbird, when it's on the lawn, it turns its head on the side, is it listening for the worm gurgling through the soil or is it looking for movement? And I think the researchers actually have done experiments, including actually lying on the ground and looking and listening. And I think it's generally actually the movement that they're after. Because the bird's eyes on the side of its head, as is its ear, it's very difficult to know whether it's listening for the
1: fascinating
0: worm.
1: Fascinating, but it can smell
0: looking.
1: Marissa's rice. That's one thing we know for sure. Rowan, hello, Rowan.
4: How are we all?
1: We're good.
4: Yeah, Ron, before I get on to that, I'll just a cocky story. When I used to work in the shearing sheds out the back of Werribee, Yuyang's there, I decided to go at lunchtime down, walk into the grey box woodland, but I shouldn't have. It was full of hundreds and hundreds of cockies, and I walked into it, and they gave me one hell of a time. Get out of me bush, so I just went back. It was nice to be the noise they made.
0: Yeah, they can be pretty loud.
1: Yeah.
4: Anyway, I was down at Walkerville last week camping, and I went to my old campsite just to look around, and sure enough, there was a female lyrebird stretching around looking for something to eat and picking up all the moss in its mouth to start nesting.
0: Oh, wow.
4: Came back out, did a scratch, picked up some food, picked up another gob full of stuff and went back to nest. So, well, that's early. I'm not sure. It says they could nest this time, but...
0: Yeah, yeah. It's definitely the lyrebirds are winter nesters, and there's a very

0: small, fairly isolated population down around Walkerville. But yeah, certainly the males start doing their really cool display where they dance and mimic other birds from about now, really. June is sort of almost peak. And it's they think that the lyrebirds nest early for a couple of reasons. One, it takes the chick a long time to grow because they're such big songbirds. But the other thing is that if the male's using all the mimicry of other species to attract a female in, if he did it in spring when all those other birds were actually calling, it would get lost in the mix. So they think he goes early.
1: Gets in early. Yeah, it's like, exactly. You know, it's like it's no different to our dating scene, Rowan, from what I can work out. Andrew, hello.
2: Hi, how are you guys?
1: Good.
2: I'm out in Cannons Creek. We're on a bit of a bush block here. We've got multiple birds. We've got a whole heap of magpies. There's one that's just an absolute sook. Like, it just spends its time whinging and whinging, and all the other magpies go after it. Like, do they have a family structure where they're just like, we actually don't like this one?
0: That's interesting. It sounds like it could be a young one, like one of last year's birds, and generally, it's interesting. Some magpies, the young stick with the parents right through until the next season. And even I think there's been examples of the young cooperatively feeding the next generation, the next year's brood as well, helping the parents out. But generally, the adult magpie pair tend to want to kick the juveniles out at a certain point. But if it's in a big flock, that may or may not be the case. So after this time of year, they do tend to congregate a bit more together, including the unpaired ones, and they're sort of all just literally working out a pecking order and trying to work out whether they can hook up with each other and keep an eye on any territory if it becomes available. So they are pretty complex social relationship type of bird. So yeah, it's interesting if that, you know, whether this is a bird from somewhere else or
1: Suki Lala.
0: Yeah, just a bit of a whinger that they get sick of. I don't know.
1: A couple of notes here coming in on the text about the cockatoos. This is hilarious. Adrian says friends of hers had a cockatoo they got from motor mechanics. Every time a car drove up, it started mimicking the sound of a car trying to start its engine. And this from Jeff. He was in Japan last year, amazed at the lack of bird life. Is that a thing in Japan? You wouldn't go there for a bird watching trip?
0: Yeah, I went a couple of years ago with the family. So we were mainly in Tokyo and Kyoto. And they're just such big urban areas. And yeah, it was really strange. Also in the cities, apart from it just being the gardens and parks themselves are beautiful and really well wooded and do get birds in there, but not a great variety. But the general part of the city, because their culture is so clean, like there's no rubbish on the street.
1: Nothing to pick on.
0: So there's far fewer sparrows and crows and things like and pigeons that would normally be in any other typical city. So it does. Yeah, I found it a little disconcerting that there were so few birds.
1: That's exactly what Jeff says. Yeah, he found it very disconcerting, verging on depressing. And lots of minor issues here. I have Indian miners. They've taken over my bird box. That's from Jan. Mm. She wanted to get Rosellas in there, but the Indian miners have set up house. Lots of calls saying they're a real problem. I think they come up every week, don't they?
0: Yeah, they do. And it's sometimes hard to know whether people are calling in about the common miner, which is the brown one with the black head, or the noisy miner, which is the native one, which is grey with a black head, because they're both problematic in slightly different ways. So
1: what I'm learning is they're on the nose, Sean Dawley. Yeah. There is absolutely no doubt about that. Mike says on the text that golf balls keep minor birds away as they think they're snake eggs.
0: Oh.
1: I thought he meant he hit them with golf balls, but I think he means they're just sitting around.
0: Thank goodness.
1: That is interesting. Sean Dawley, thank you very much. You are on holidays. Will you be making it in next week?
0: I will do my best.
1: That's very kind of you to share your holiday with us.
0: Oh, always.
1: Thank you,
0: Dawley. Thanks.
1: Sean Dawley from BirdLife Australia. He will be back in at the same time, always on a Monday after 2 o'clock. Now, if you were travelling from Melbourne to London, you'd sort of assume you'd take a plane, wouldn't you? Well, our next guest is doing it, but there is no flying involved. Is he mad?

0: 774 ABC Melbourne. Bridget Duclos with you this Monday afternoon. And that was Olivia Dean, Man I Need, which was, of course, the number one song on the Triple J Top 100. Next up, travelling to England without using a plane. Crazy? Let's find out. Michael Carrick next.
1: Ali Moore.
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0: Just waiting to get in touch with Michael Kerisk, who is our our guest, who I think is in Kazakhstan on his way to London with no flights. But after that, once we get hold of him, we will be chatting. Well, we'll be playing what Chris likes to describe as the best audio quiz in the Southern Hemisphere. It is the Monday Music Mash. Can you guess 7 songs in 7 seconds? If you can, the winner will take home a double pass to an evening with Fran Lebowitz. Do you want to see the famous, infamous American critic at the Arts Centre Melbourne? Then you can get on the line to play the Monday Music Mash. Have a listen.

0: But in the meantime, like many retirees, my next guest dreamt of travelling, but instead of choosing the usual way of going about a holiday, he chose a pretty difficult path. He's en route from Melbourne to London, but there are no planes involved. Michael Kerisk left town in February. He's found his way to Kazakhstan, and that is where we find him today. Michael, are you mad?
1: No, not quite, but I'm beginning to think that way.
0: How are you? How's it going?
1: It's going very well, very well. In getting towards the end, and the end is in sight. So it's all going very well, thank you.
0: Michael, what made you decide to do this trip without actually flying?
1: Look, about 10, 15 years ago, I looked at going to doing the Silk Road. And in those days, to get to the five stands I visited this trip, you actually had to get a visa for all five. And it was this case of, you know, to go to country A, you had to prove that you could go on to country B to get the visa. For country B, you had to prove you had it for A. So it was just a nightmare. And today, of the five stands I visited, four of them no longer need a visa. So travel is much easier. You can cross China without a visa now. I read John Fain's book after he drove from Australia to London, and maybe that planted a seed in my mind that maybe I should make a bigger trip out of going to the Silk Road.
0: Yeah, so without flying, obviously, call me crazy, Australia's an island, which involves sea. So what did you get? Yep. Were you on a cruise ship, or what did you do without using a plane?
1: I ended up having to use a cruise ship. I wrote to every cargo company in Australia and then emailed them, and I got zero response from them. I imagine that COVID has just killed that option off. So in the end, I took a cruise ship from Brisbane.
0: And what other forms of transport have you used?
1: I've obviously bus, mostly train, one ferry across to the island in Penang, but it's been basically trains, and some of them have been quite long and arduous.
0: Oh, I bet. Michael Kerisk, I am talking to. He's in Kazakhstan, where he is travelling from Middle Park. He left at Middle Park here in Melbourne, and he's on his way to London. So what's been the worst mode of transport you've had to deal with? I imagine there'd be some pretty shonky buses and trains.

0: And tell us, what's Kazakhstan like?
1: Fabulous. You know, it's one of the biggest in area countries. And I went to Astana where, when I arrived, it was minus 20 and the snow was meters thick on the ground. And then I went to Almaty, which is in the south, and the snow had all gone. So Astana, I'd love to go back to in the summer. A very modern vibe. Actually, obviously, a lot of money pumping through their economy with oil and gas. So they're on a bit of a winner.
0: Have you felt safe in your travels, Michael?
1: Yep, I have. I have to be honest. The closer I get to Europe, the more nervous I get. Going through Central Asia, I felt, I can't speak for other people, but everybody's been very friendly. Everybody wants to know where you're from. And I've never felt personally unsafe.
0: Oh, that's good. And Michael Kerrisk is your guest. He's currently in Kazakhstan. He's making his way from Melbourne to London via not a plane. No planes allowed. It's a long trip. You left in Feb. When will you get to your destination?
1: I have a booking on QF10 out of Heathrow at the end of May.
0: Yeah. So you got to get there by then.
1: Yep, I do. Yeah, there's an end date. There are people at home who want me home. So
0: well, you've got a family, but you've chosen to do this on your own. Any regrets?
1: No regrets. My partner said, you know, go and knock yourself out. I'm not coming. So
0: I'm with her.
1: Yeah. So here I am. Alone.
0: Good on you. Well, I'll tell you one thing for free, Michael. I am a really bad packer. When I pack bags, I always take the wrong stuff. You have travelling, well, you are travelling through all sorts of climates. How have you done your packing?
1: I've got two packing bags. One has got stuff for the tropics or the warmth, and one that it's got for the limited time that I was in the cold. Got a thermal jacket and thermals and socks and those sort of things. So yeah, I've got two bags within one. So one definitely dedicated to the cold, one definitely dedicated to the heat.
0: Yeah, minus 20, that's serious cold. Yeah, tell me about the food. Have you found any food that we should know about?
1: Look, I'm celiac, so I have to safety first. But plov, which is a national dish across Central Asia, which is a rice-based dish with meat and carrots and sultanas and other things, I would highly recommend to others.
0: All right. Well, I think you're very brave, Michael. Tell me, would you recommend this sort of travelling to people? I mean, let's be honest about it. Air travel is so expensive at the moment. It's probably not a bad way to go.
1: Look, I would recommend train travel, maybe not 24-hour trips, but I would definitely recommend train travel. Anyway, just getting out of your comfort zone, I think, is always an experience. You learn more about yourself and you learn about others too when you just push yourself a little further.
0: You told me you're a celiac. How actually do you get that point across in countries like Kazakhstan?
1: Look, I'm very conservative about what I eat. It's hard to explain to people about gluten especially in a society where bread is just so dominant. So I know what to avoid and eat a lot of vegetables, a lot of fruit, a lot of potato chips.
0: I'm tipping that they don't have GF on their menus in some of the places you've been visiting. Michael, Megan has just texted in to say she's been following your Instagram updates and absolutely loving your journey so far.
1: Yep, Melbourne to London on Instagram, and I appreciate the feedback.
0: Yeah, well, good on you. You enjoy it. Have a great time and get to London safely by the end of May so you can come home.
1: I will do. Thank you for the opportunity.
0: Good on you. Michael Kerrisk, who is currently in Kazakhstan, he is travelling to London, but he is not taking a plane. It is time for the Monday Music Mash. This is where we play 7 songs in 7 seconds. If you'd like a couple of tickets to an evening with Fran Lebowitz, get online now, 1300 222 774. There are 7 songs tucked away in 7 seconds to play the Monday Music Mash. Give us a call. But here's James Brown.

0: James Brown, I Feel Good. You're with Bridget Duclos, 774 Afternoons, and we are about to play the Monday Music Mash, and I tell you, you'll feel good if you win it, because we have two tickets for an evening with the infamous American critic Fran Lebowitz. You know how it works. We play you seven songs in 7 seconds. You don't have to know them all. You can just know one or two or even three. But you help others. It takes a village is how we put it. So get on the line now, 1300 222 774, if you would like to play the Monday Music Mash. I know the last one, but I think that's about it. Do you know any? 1300 222 774.
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0: It's the Monday Music Mash. Get excited, people. Two tickets to Fran Lebowitz if you win. 1300 222 774. Have a listen to the Monday Music Mash. We want seven songs in 7 seconds. Okay, the zip at the end is not one of the songs. That is a warning. 1300 222 774 to play. England Waverley, John. Hello, John. Are you familiar with the Mash?
6: I'm very familiar with it, Bridget.
0: Okay, have you won before, John?
6: I haven't won. I think my best is three songs, so I'm hoping to get that again today.
0: You've done three. All right, that's pretty good. Okay, John, I'm going to get you to tell me at least one to three of our Monday Music Mash songs. What do you got, John?
6: The first one, there's no mistaking the voice of David Byrne, so I'm thinking "And She Was" by Talking Heads.
0: Interesting, very interesting. That got a big seagull, which is a bit of a no. But you said there's no mistaking, John.
6: Okay, well, I was overconfident, but I might have one or two more.
0: Okay. Hey, help John out. Get on the line, 1300 222 774. John, go.
6: Okay, so when I spoke to your producer, she told me to hold on, and I thought I heard Hold On by Wilson Phillips.
0: Oh, did Virginia give you a hint, did she? Is that what you're telling me?
6: Just a coincidence.
0: All right, very good indeed, and a very good segue. You'd be good on radio if you worked on it full time. Okay, number six is Hold On by Wilson Phillips. John and Glenn Waverley has given us
6: another
0: that
6: one.
0: Yep.
6: That terrible song by Offspring,

0: Which terrible song is that, please?
1: Keep Them Separated.
0: No. Are you going to give him that, Chris? Oh, okay. What's it called? Can you tell me what it's called, John?
1: I just know that I don't really like that band or that song.
0: You just know it's the terrible song from Offspring. Yeah. I'm going to give John that's the question. I'm going to have a think about
1: it. Very generous.
0: This. No, I'm going to. It's called.
2: I don't have to show you any stinking brushes.
0: It's called Come Out and Play, and it is Offspring. Okay.
1: Yeah.
0: John, you've got two. You've got number four and number six. We're looking for 1, 2, 3, 5, and 7. If you want to help John, 1300 222 774 to play the Monday Music Mash. What else?
1: Maybe if you played it one more time, I reckon there's a small chance I might pick something else up.
0: Listen closely, John.
1: Yeah, no luck, but I'll be really intrigued to hear what the first one is.
0: First one. Okay. Can I give a hint, Chris? Am I allowed to give a hint? Chris doesn't let me give hints. Oh, did that help?
1: Not really. But I can see that I'm wrong now.
0: Oh, all right. I can actually really hear that one now. That's just come to me. John, you've been very good. Thank you for playing Monday Music Mash. You have helped us with number four, Come Out and Play, The Offspring, and number six, Hold On by Wilson Phillips. So we are still looking for 1, 2, 3, 5, and 7. Kerry is in the Latrobe Valley and ready to play. Hello, Kerry.
3: Hi. I can't remember what number it was, but is it Coward of the County?
0: Watches. So Kenny Rogers is right. So you've got half of it, but it is not that song. What's another very famous Kenny Rogers song?
3: Not The Gambler. Oh, Ruby.
0: No, go back. What did you say before?
3: Ruby?
0: No, the one before.
3: The Gambler.
0: Yes, there it is. That's number two. Nice work, Kerry. Nice work indeed. Okay, you've got number two. Do you have any more left in you, Kerry?
3: No, that's it. I'm sorry.
0: That's it from you. Nothing.
3: Yeah.
0: All
3: no.
0: Right. Thank you. Thank you for helping us with number two. Paul is in Gisborne. Hello, Paul.
4: G'day, Bridget. How are you?
0: I'm very well, thank you. This mash is causing some grief. Do you have any idea?
4: Oh, I have a crack. I reckon number one is Talking Heads, but I reckon it's Road to Nowhere.
0: That's a no, Paul. I'm sorry.
4: Okay. And one more?
0: Yeah.
4: Beatles. Is it Oobla Dee Oobla Da?
0: Bad news is a dramatic sting for you, Paul. Neither of those are there. Do you want me to play it again?
4: Oh, why not? Thank you.
0: Have another listen. Okay, Paul.
4: No good, Bridge.
0: No good. No bloody good. That's okay, Paul. Thank you very much for playing.
4: See ya. Bye.
0: The Monday Music Mash. Diana joins us. Hello, Diana. We're looking for 1, 3, 5, and 7.
5: Oh, hi, Bridge. I'm not too sure what the songs are by that order, but has anyone mentioned Split Ends? That was my mistake.
6: Missed it by that
0: no one
6: much.
0: Has, and there's a reason for that, Diana. Unfortunately, it's not Split Ends. There must be a lot of these songs sound like other songs today. All right, that's number one. Sorry, Diana, we'll have to move on to Zoe. Hello, Zoe.
7: G'day, Bridge.
0: What do you know, Zoe?
7: Is number one Outcast.
0: Yes. Hey, beautiful. Well done, Zoe. You've given
7: Thank
0: us
7: you.
0: Number one.
7: And I think number seven is the Veronicas.
0: Yes. What's the song?
7: Well, I'm singing it in my head, but I can't think of the name of it.
0: Untouched.
7: So unloved or
0: touched
7: something.
0: Touched up. I don't think they're allowed to call it that. It's called Untouched, Zoe.
7: Yep.
0: All right, so Zoe, you've given us number one, Outcast and Hey Ya. You've given us number seven, Untouched, the Veronicas. Kerry gave us number two. John gave us number four and six. So we are looking for number three and number five.
7: Can I hear it one more time?
0: Here, have a listen. Oh, that's just those individually. Any hope?
7: Oh, no.
0: Zoe, thank you.
7: Hang on. Number five. Eric Clapton, number five?
0: No. Sorry, Zoe, but thank you. Beck is in the Grampians. Hello, Beck.
8: Hello, how are you?
0: I'm good, Beck. I need number three and number five for these tickets for Fran Lebowitz.
8: I reckon number three, we've got You Don't Own Me by Leslie Gore.
0: Oh, the hills are alive. Very good.

0: good. Very good indeed. Very nice, Beck. Well done, you. So that means there is one song we need to solve. It is number five. Do you need another listen?
1: It's not Rasputin by Boney M, is it?
0: No. No.
2: No.
0: Okay, Chris, we get it. It's a no. Any other suggestions?
1: Oh, no, I'm out.
0: You're out, but you did well, Beck. You did well because you gave us a hard one, which was number three. Jonathan, hello.
3: Hi, how are you going?
0: Well, I'm all right, Jonathan, but I really need somebody to take these tickets off my hands. I need number five of the MASH.
3: Well, you're very lucky. I actually performed this song at a school play a couple of years ago.
0: No way.
3: Is it You Don't Own Me by Leslie Gore?
0: Oh, that was number three. We've already got that.
3: No, we've already got that one.
0: We're looking
3: okay,
0: for number
3: sorry.
0: Five, Jonathan. Maybe you've played this one in the school play. No? Do you want to hear?
3: Play that one again.
0: Here we go.
3: I'm afraid I'm too unfamiliar. I'm sorry about that.
0: I'm going to play it by itself, Jonathan. This might help.
3: Okay. Go for it.
0: No.
3: Not sure. Sorry, Brad.
0: That's a no from me, Jonathan. I don't blame you. Don't worry. Stephen, hello.
4: Oh, hi there, Bridge.
0: Come on,
4: I'm
0: Stephen.
4: No good on this.
0: No?
4: I had other ones, not this.
0: Don't you hate that when someone takes your other ones? That's all right, Stephen. I am going to play it just on its own. 1300-333-774 if you think you know it. Have a listen. Anne, hello, Anne.
5: Hey, I knew our cast. Is it the theme from The Rush?
0: No, Anne, no, I'm afraid it's not. No, all right, I'm going to give you a hint. It's one of the most famous people who ever brought music to us in the world. He's passed away, but his legacy will live with us forever. Does that help?
5: Is it Frank Sinatra?
0: No, Anne, I'm going to have to say goodbye. I'm so sorry and move on to Hannah. Hello, Hannah.
6: How you going?
0: Hannah, help me out here because I really want to solve this puzzle.
6: It's the Big E, Viva Las Vegas.
0: Oh, Elvis Presley. Hannah, good on you. Hannah. Well, that is how you play the MASH. You come in like a Steve Bradbury at the end and you take the tickets. And you know what that means? You have got two tickets to see. Do you know, are you familiar with Fran Lebowitz's work?
6: I'm a big fan. That's really exciting.
0: Oh, I'm so pleased. Well, she is playing at Arts Centre Melbourne. Two tickets for you for doing such a magnificent job, Hannah. Is it your first win in the MASH?
6: It totally is. I'm very excited.
0: You should be very proud. Take that home and tell everyone you know. Well done, Hannah.
6: Thank you very much.
0: Great job. That was Hannah from Bendigo. And she came in at the very last minute and gave us Elvis Presley and Viva La Vida. Sorry. We'll play the Monday Music MASH again. Viva Las Vegas. What am I trying to say here? There you go. Well done. Ali Moore. Hello. How are you?
7: Very well, thank you.
0: That's good. What's happening on
7: Drive? A couple of things. I don't know, when was the last time you took a really little one to the theatre? Not the theatre, the movies.
0: When you say little one, a kid?
7: I mean like a kid. Like I'm talking like, you know, 5, 6, 7.
0: It's been a while.
7: It's been a while for me too. But there is a question around our classification system and whether or not the G and PG, and then of course you've got M and on it goes, whether it is working for those really young film watchers and whether we need to change it. And that change could be a scary rating.
0: Oh, as in it's a scary.
7: It's a scary movie. And maybe that's, you know, is it a one good. On the scary chart or a two on the scary chart? You know, especially if you're talking about really little ones.
0: The only problem is some kids have got a different scary
7: they
0: rate
7: have.
0: To others.
7: but maybe you know that so that you know that, you know, your child can deal with a
0: scarier.
7: Too scary.
0: Yes.
7: I don't know what the picture would be for a scary rating, but we'll look at that. And also a little bit like, you know, how many people does it take to change a light bulb? How many government announcements does it take to turn a policy on paper into reality? I'm talking about the electrification of the Melton Line. If you live out in the West, you'll know exactly what we're speaking about. We're also going to have a little look at the budget because, of course, this time tomorrow, we will all know what is in it. So lots to talk about.
0: And what we are in for.
7: What we're in for, absolutely. The Premier says it will be fiscally responsible. So what does that look like?
0: I don't like fiscally responsible. that is Ali Moore. You can join her 1300-222-774 for all of those topics. That will be after the three.

0: Good afternoon, Nicholas Hines with ABC News. The British military says a ship has been hit by projectiles in the Strait of Hormuz. Linda Gruen has the latest.
1: The British military says a tanker has been targeted off of the United Arab Emirates by what it calls unknown projectiles. It says all crew have been reported safe and that there's been no environmental impact. It's the second such attack within hours. President Donald Trump has meanwhile announced that the US will help guide stranded ships out of the Strait of Hormuz. Hundreds of vessels are stranded in the vital oil shipping channel since Iran blocked the strait some 9 weeks ago. He's also said that current discussions with Iran could lead to something very positive.
0: And oil prices have come down a bit, but are still high, with Brent crude selling for $108 a barrel. Prime Minister Anthony Albanese has wrapped up a meeting with his Japanese counterpart, Sunny Takeuchi, at Parliament House in Canberra. The pair agreed the two countries will work more closely together on economic and energy security. The two leaders also discussed security in the Indo-Pacific. Mr. Albanese says Australia and Japan share a very similar vision.
2: Our two countries have never been more strategically aligned. We work closely to advance our shared interests in a peaceful, stable and prosperous region, and I welcome Sana's commitment to promote a free and open Indo-Pacific.
0: Emergency services are treating 11 people injured in a head-on collision on the Great Ocean Road. Police say a car and minibus collided just before midday near Gellibrand Lower, forcing the closure of the road between Lavers Road and Princetown. Ambulance Victoria says one of the injured people is being flown to hospital, with all 11 people suffering non-life-threatening injuries. Police are investigating the crash. The Victorian Premier has denied reports that equipment used by Victoria Police poses a major security risk. A Four Corners investigation has revealed a flaw in thousands of tasers and body-worn cameras used by officers around the country, allowing them to potentially be detected and tracked. Premier Jacinta Allen says the equipment is secure.
3: Look, I can understand that this is a concern that's been raised nationally. My advice from Victoria Police is that there has not been identified any unauthorised access for tasers and these other devices.
0: A Jewish woman has told the Royal Commission on Anti-Semitism and Social Cohesion that she's had to limit her movements due to regular attacks. Gavin Coote reports.
4: The first public hearing block is examining the nature and prevalence of anti-Semitism. Its first witness is Shana Gutnick, whose father, Reuven Morrison, was among 15 people killed in the Bondi Beach terror attack. She's told the inquiry she's been the target of persistent anti-Semitic attacks over the last 2 years.
5: There are certain shopping centres that we need to avoid due to protests that have taken place there in the past, due to multiple events or incidences that have been recorded, and unfortunately this has heavily impacted our freedom of movement within Australia.
4: The Commission will hear from a Holocaust survivor this afternoon.
0: The Department of Foreign Affairs and Trade says it's aware of at least one Australian on board a cruise ship in the Atlantic Ocean where three people have died after a suspected hantavirus outbreak. The Dutch-flagged MV Hondius left Argentina around 3 weeks ago and was due to head to Spain's Canary Islands. Around 150 tourists were on board at the time of the outbreak, and DFAT says none of the current reported cases involve Australians. Hantavirus is a respiratory illness which is spread by contact with urine or faeces of infected rodents. British Prime Minister Keir Starmer has met with Ukrainian President Volodymyr Zelensky ahead of an EU summit in Armenia. The leaders agreed on the importance of stepping up defence industrial collaboration with European partners to defend Ukraine for as long as it takes. So Keir has told Mr. Zelensky that he salutes Ukraine's continued courage and bravery.
6: We stand with you. We're ready to do the necessary work with the bigger group on the support you need, the pressure we need to continue to put on Russia to make sure that we get a just and lasting peace.
0: And the weather across Victoria. There is a coastal hazard warning for the state's west this afternoon, with the Bureau forecasting abnormally high tides along the coast between Nelson and Port Campbell. Scattered showers are extending from the west this afternoon and tending isolated in the far north, with some isolated thunderstorms also possible about western districts. Tomorrow, some scattered showers mainly on and south of the Divide. In Melbourne this afternoon, a shower or two, and a shower or two tomorrow morning as well, with a top of 18 degrees. Right now in Melbourne, it is 18 degrees.
7: On a Tuesday, we step into the confessional. A well-known person bears their soul.
8: Who is it this week? Well, it's Christy Whelan.

0: Crown. What will she confess?
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1: Traffic.
3: Good afternoon, it's James Padley from Transport Victoria. The two right inbound lanes of the Monash Freeway are closed after Toorak Road due to a collision involving a truck. Incident response crews are on scene. Two lanes remain open with speed set to 40. Please pass with caution if you are heading through. Meanwhile, the left inbound lane on the Eastern Freeway is closed between Middleborough Road and Tram Road due to a broken down truck. Recovery crews are attending with three lanes remaining open and traffic lights are on flash at the intersection of Normandy Boulevard and Hopkins Road, Deanside. Due to a fault, technicians are working to rectify the issue. Please follow the same rules as at a stop or give way sign and be extra vigilant for pedestrians. That's the latest in traffic and transport. Right now it's 3:06.
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4: Yeah, hi, Ali.
5: 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Thanks for taking my call.
6: Normally, I'd be against the idea.
1: This is 774 ABC Melbourne. Drive with Ali Moore.
7: Hello and welcome to Drive this Monday afternoon. Do you remember this ad, designed to educate us about Australia's movie classification system? So picture a family, two parents, three kids, all wearing one of the classification lettering on a T-shirt.
8: When it comes to ratings classifications, well, it's seriously important to choose the right movie for every member of the family.
9: Film classification ratings help put you in the picture.
7: Well, do they? How well is the ratings system working, especially if you've taken a little one to the movies lately? Were you absolutely confident that what you were going to see wouldn't scare them? And do you think we need a scary rating, something that gives you a better idea of what you might be in for, clearer than the G or the PG ratings that we use currently? Give me a call, 1300 222 774. Does a scary rating make sense? And how would it work? Maybe a series of ghost icons? Two ghosts? Not very scary. Five ghosts? Well, that could be a bit more frightening. Tell me your ideas this afternoon. Also today, how many government announcements does it take to turn a policy on paper into a reality? It's been 8 years since former Premier Dan Andrews promised this.
10: We will invest $150 million if we are re-elected to do all of that planning and design and engineering work for full electrification to Wyndham Vale and to Melton and around that connection between Werribee and Wyndham Vale also.
7: But 8 years later, commuters in the West are still travelling on V-Line trains and still waiting for their line to become part of the Metro train network. There have been lots of other announcements about preparation for electrification and lots of recommendations from various infrastructure bodies about the urgency of the project. And today, another announcement with joint state and federal funding for design and preparation work to electrify the line to Melton. An announcement that sounds very similar to what Dan Andrews was promising. So what have you been promised but was never delivered? Give me a call, 1300 222 774. And on promises, they don't come bigger than when it's budget time. This time tomorrow, we'll be well into state budget analysis here on Drive, a budget the government says will be fiscally responsible. So what does that look like, especially up against the ballooning state debt, but also recent promises for things like free public transport, upgrading bus routes, new trains, new schools, rego rebates, more surgeries for children, and the list goes on. Here's the Premier, Jacinta Allen, today.
11: The approach we're taking, which you'll see in the budget tomorrow, is recognising that it's important to drive down debt as a percentage of the economy. To do so through growing the economy, delivering an operating surplus, but also recognising too at the same time now is not the time to make life even harder for working people and families.
7: Jacinta Allen speaking at a railway station today. So we'll look at what's in store tomorrow, a little later in the afternoon, and what you want to see. And is the Premier right? Now is not the time to cut services. 1300 222 774.
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7: First though, today, as you drive around your local area, is there a development near you that you're not happy about? Maybe it's the coming activity centres that you disagree with. Maybe there's plans for a block of flats next door. We've covered this issue in the past. A lot of you have expressed your concern with the fact that councils are being stripped of their planning power in many respects. In order to speed up the developments, that's the way the government is selling the change. But housing is going to be a major issue in the coming state election. And now more than 30 local resident groups have got together to try to ensure that the government's planning rules are a big issue as well. They're calling themselves Livable Victoria, and they've already started their campaign against the planning changes. Jane Oldham is the president of Living Victoria. Jane, hello.
4: Good afternoon, Ali.
7: So tell us about Livable Victoria, 34 different resident groups, is that right?
4: Yes, yep, from all over Victoria, regional and within Melbourne.
7: And how did you come together?
4: It was initially through the first 10 activity centres, concerned individuals, concerned about the generic level of the planning, about how little information was available, and the drastic consequences for local environments. I mean by that the height of towers and the enormous residential areas that have been re-slated for 3 to 6 storey apartments.
7: But I guess you know, arguably you've had an opportunity to have your say as part of community consultation?
4: There has been consultation. The general view is that it's been tokenistic and it's been very performative. It has been about plans that are already determined. It's not been ground level collaborative planning, either with councils or with communities.
7: So the 34 resident groups, do they represent 34 different local government areas?
4: No, and they represent all sorts of different interests as well. So while many of them are concerned about activity centres, there's a much bigger issue playing out in terms of planning democracy, in terms of local councils being stripped of their powers and the fast-track approval systems that are now in place for either large developments, which can be data centres, or they can be the renewable energy infrastructure or the affordable housing.
7: Okay, so there's a whole lot of different areas there that you're concerned about, but can I go back to just who you represent, I guess? These are, so they're 34 resident groups, but they're not necessarily 34 different local government areas. Can you give me an idea of what these groups are?
4: We've got community groups that have been established as a result of the activity centres, like Livable Moonee Valley, the Boroondara Community Group, Fair Growth Thornbury. And we've got some environmental groups, Green Wedge groups, historical societies from all sorts of different areas in Victoria, whether that's Alexandra right down to Hawthorne. So it's a variety of groups because everybody's recognising that they are being cut out and their councils are being cut out of local planning issues. And ultimately, it's the livability of communities that's not being taken into account.
7: You're listening to Jane Oldham. She's the president of Livable Victoria. I'd be keen to know whether you think that the activity centres and the changes to the planning rules should be a key part of the election campaign and the election, just one of the key issues in the election coming up in November of this year, and whether you too are concerned about the amount of consultation that's happened in your local area. 1300 222 774 is the number. So, Jane Oldham, how do you make this an election issue?
4: The first challenge is for people to really be aware of it. The government's engagement program was, to say the least, very light on, and it's only talked about activity centres. However, there's a whole range of changes that are going to impact upon every residential area in Victoria.
7: So you think most people, most voters are sort of not clear on what's happening where they live?
4: No, they're not clear. What they've heard are the nice messages that the government is building houses or new homes in places where people want to live that will be affordable. And unfortunately, we don't believe that that is actually going to be the case. It sounds really good, but the reality is going to be something different.
7: Why? Why? What's your grounds for saying that?
4: Firstly, it's actually developers that build the new homes. And simply opening up new areas, these vast areas around train stations, and allowing 3 to 6 storey apartments in them, and then much taller towers in the activity centres, is not actually going to build the homes. And in fact, what we know is that it's not the zoning rules, it's not the planning rules that have held back development. It's the viability and the interests of developers in finding the right time to build.
7: Well, that said, though, many a developer would tell you that, yes, the fact that they have to wait so long, so often to get developments signed off, that is, or that has hindered development.
4: There will certainly be some cases where it's been, say, go to BCAT. But if you speak with the councils, it's like 90% of the approvals are getting through within the timeframes that have been set. And the planning part of it is actually just a very small part of the overall timeframe. What we do see is these sites remain unbuilt on for years, land banking.
7: It'll be interesting to see, I guess, just how big a issue this is. You are speaking, I understand, with councils. You're speaking to Boroondara Council tonight, is that right?
4: Yes, yes. That will be through the Boroondara Community Group. And other groups are speaking with their councils. Jointly, we are asking councils across Victoria to be bold, to be more open, and to push back themselves with the government,
7: and
4: because all of them are losing their planning powers.
7: And all those who say to you, it's just a case of not in my backyard?
4: We say to them, it's not about what's in my backyard at all. These groups are not about holding up housing development in any way. It's about how we plan for it, and having localised planning that includes community voice and is planned by people who understand those communities.
7: Jane Oldham, thank you for joining us this afternoon.
4: Thank you, Ali.
7: That's the President of Livable Victoria. Tell me what you make of it. Do you think the activity centres, do you think the changes to the planning rules are going to be a key issue in the coming state election? Do you like the idea that a whole lot of 34 different resident groups have got together? Do you think maybe it's all a fait accompli? Is it a case of not in my backyard, or is it a case of there are better ways of doing this? 1300 222 774 is the number. Jane's in Hawthorne on this. Jane, hello. What did you want to say?
12: Hi, Ali. I live near the Hawthorne station, which is earmarked for a 12-storey activity centre proposal. I attempted to do the consultation process online with, you know, that was set up by the Allen government. You know, there was the consult, that thing. Unfortunately, due to me having to try a combination of needing to find a PSO because there was some suspicious character in the neighbourhood that evening, and one thing and another, it was quite a tricky thing to complete.
7: So, Jane, you don't think that there's been sufficient consultation?
12: Absolutely not. And separately related, the Epworth, it's an Epworth hospital. Currently, the spot which is earmarked for a 12-storey activity centre, that's a 4-storey building, a hospital at the moment, a rehab hospital. So I'm not sure how that changing into 12 storeys will become affordable accommodation.
7: Now, Jane, and look, that was obviously the issue that Jane Oldham was raising, these 34 resident groups that have got together, not necessarily across 34 different local government areas. But I'm curious to know whether you think it's an election issue. Jan's in Croydon. Jan, your thoughts?
13: Yes, Ali. Living out at Croydon, this is where I ended up yet 50 years ago. I'm just concerned that just seeing the examples overseas, that we realise we've had it so good for so long, but now we need medium density. Yes, I find the high rises are a bit over the top, but we do need medium density around the infrastructure and public transport.
7: So, Jan, the planning changes would not be an election issue for you?
13: No, not really. I'm also concerned about where people think their grandchildren are going to live.
7: Jan, good question. Kevin's in Croydon. Kevin, your thoughts?
14: Oh, good afternoon, Ali. Yes, look, I did just text in to say it's clear that the current planning rules have led to two issues. One is a lack of housing entirely, and two, unaffordable housing, especially for young folk. So I'm prepared to give the new system a go. Let's see if it does alleviate.
7: See if it does deliver.
14: Issues. Yep. Yes, that's right.
7: No, interesting point. Indeed, you know, whether it does deliver is going to be the question. I mean, Jane Oldham that we spoke to, she's right. It is the developers who build. But if you speak to many developers, they do talk about some of the complexities around planning systems. So keen to know whether you think it will be an election issue for you. I've got this text. I assume Jane has never lived in an outer suburb where there are zero services. And another one. It is absolutely about not in my backyard. Keep your calls coming. But in a moment, do you think we should change the way that we classify movies, particularly for young people? And do you like the idea of a rating, a scary rating, a rating for just how scary a young person might find a movie?
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1: Drive with Ali Moore.
7: So when was the last time you took a little one to the movies? And were you really confident that the movie was going to be okay, that there was nothing in it that would scare them? A leading national children's advocacy body says the current system fails to meet the needs of families with younger children. So the G, the PG, the M, especially when we're looking at under fives and under nines. So would you like to see a change to our current movie classification system? 1300 222 774 is the number. Doris is in Berwick. Doris, what would you like to see?
16: Oh, hi, Ali. There's a movie that is called The Last Unicorn. It's by the G. I watched it when I was a teenager and I loved it and I couldn't wait to introduce my kids to it. But my oldest, who at the time was probably about seven, she was terrified of the Red Bull, and that was like an ongoing thing for probably a few years, so she couldn't really quite deal with it. But what I felt was that it is scary, but my two younger ones didn't find it scary. So I think we need to know our kids better.
7: Yeah, no, that's
16: rather than relying on the rating.
7: Doris, it's a really interesting point, isn't it? Because different kids would find different things scary. So
16: exactly.
7: Do you think it would help, though, if there was a scary rating that didn't mean you couldn't take the five-year-old,
16: yes,
7: but it would mean you'd think, okay, this is going to be a little bit more than, you know, nothing, so I might just have to think about it. So just be as a guide, it would be useful?
16: Yes, I think scary would have to be a little bit more, like, not just scary, scary why, scary what. Like,
7: yeah,
16: it would have to be a little bit more detailed than just scary, because scary is different to other kids. I think we need to know our kids better.
7: Yeah, no, good point. Professor Elizabeth Hansley is President of Children and Media Australia. Professor Hansley, hello.
17: Hello, nice to be with you, Ali.
7: So what's your major concern?
17: Well, like you were just talking about, scariness is one of our major concerns. And I'd love to continue that conversation a little bit, because it's absolutely true that we need to know our children. But I think most people do know their children. Like, for example, I had a friend whose daughter was terrified of Santa Claus. And so if she knew that there was going to be Santa Claus in anything, she would know to talk to her daughter in advance or be prepared to debrief or leave quickly or whatever. There's all sorts of ways you can deal with this. But you absolutely need to have the information. And that's exactly what Children and Media Australia tries to provide

0: through our reviews that our child development experts say, we think some children might be scared of this or this or this, and you can read the whole review and then you know before you go.
1: So the G or the PG is just too broad.
0: Oh, look, it gives no sense whatsoever of the stuff that you need to know. It is really quite meaningless, actually. You know, G also doesn't even mean that children will like it. It just means that there's nothing terribly harmful in there. But you want to know what are the things that are made for children that are going to enhance their experience, spark useful, interesting conversations, that sort of thing.
1: So reading reviews is one way of doing it, but not everyone has the time to do that. And I wonder whether, I mean, how could a sort of a different class, not a different, but an added classification system work? I did for a scary rating, I sort of had this vision of, you know, the little ghost with the ghost hands up. It's like, oof, this big shock. You could have a sort of, you know, it's a one ghost or a two ghost or a five ghost, which just gives you pause for thought as a parent.
0: Yeah, look, that sounds like a lovely idea. I think a lot of parents would really react well to that. In the Netherlands, they do have an element called that they call fear. That's just the translation from the Dutch. But anyway, they call it fear. We call it fear. And the icon for that is a spider.
1: Oh gosh, okay. I don't think
0: Yeah,
1: that would
0: yeah.
1: work in the Australian context, really.
0: I suppose so. We have a bit of a different relationship with spiders here. But anyway, that idea of icons that you can look at is a really lovely one. I think people really know what they mean and they can respond quickly to those images. I think we'd really love to have them in Australia as well. But as you know, we've just got the shapes and the colours and the letters, and they don't necessarily tell us what we need to know.
1: And your association's done some research. Is it right that well over 80% of parents have said yes, scariness as a ranking is a good idea?
0: Yep, 86% of the parents that we surveyed, and that was some research that we did with Central Queensland University or CQ University, and that was the clearest finding that we got out of it. Very, very strong reaction. You can't get 86% agreement on pretty much anything, but we got it on scary.
1: So how, when you were asking that question, how were you saying that you would decide what is scary? Like we had, you know, so you were saying that a friend's daughter or child was scared of Santa, so they'd known there was Santa in it. But you know, if I was doing a scary classification for a young child, I don't think I'd probably put in Santa as a
0: No,
1: scary thing.
0: that's
1: So
0: quite true,
1: how do you
0: yes.
1: actually work out what you count as scary?
0: Well, you look at child development expertise, actually. There's a lot of research that's been done over many, many decades about children and how they develop and what sorts of concerns they have at different ages and stages of development. And that's, as far as we're concerned at Children and Media Australia, got to be the starting point. You look at what do we know about child development, and then parents know their children. They can read the reviews, decide how they're going to manage the situation. Sometimes you can even let your child read the reviews. If your child's able to read, let the child read the review and say, yes, I want to see that. No, I don't. You know, I'm glad that you told me in advance that there was going to be this because I know that it all works out. There's all sorts of things that you can do. You just need to have the information.
1: Yes, having the information is a very good starting point for sure. Professor Hansley, great talking to you. Thank you.
0: My pleasure, Ali.
1: That's the President of Children and Media Australia. Tell me what you think. Do you like the idea of a scariness classification system, particularly for the under fives, maybe the under nines, those younger people who are going to a movie? Doesn't mean that you couldn't take them, but it would mean you'd have more information about making a decision about whether a particular movie is going to give your kid nightmares. Rebecca's an idea. Rebecca, what do you reckon?
2: Oh, hi, Ali. Can you hear me?
1: I can. I can also. I think you're backing. Is that
2: Yeah, something like that. Ali, I was just wanted to contribute, I guess, some information that I found really helpful, that IMDb, they offer a really comprehensive parents guide. And for each movie, they itemize like every kind of, whatever it is around scary or swearing or nudity, and it's really, and it lists like with pretty good
1: Okay, so that's a
2: detail.
1: really detailed breakdown that you can look at. I like that's great advice, Rebecca. But what do you think of the more simple, you know, how many what it gets on a scary rating so that you can have a, you know, a second look at it?
2: Oh, look, I think all information is useful, but it's such a subjective thing.
1: Yeah.
2: I find something really descriptive a bit more helpful, like what IMDb offers.
1: Yep, no, good advice. So go to IMDb and you can get a breakdown for parents. John's in Box Hill. John, what's your thoughts?
3: Yeah, thanks for taking the call. My daughter-in-law scares my grandchildren witless by showing them in a

0: appropriate movies. And I think that if there was an icon, so, I mean, they're 7 and 9, but she shows them the most inappropriate of movies.
1: And does they do get scared?
0: Oh, they get terrified.
1: Oh, dear.
0: They go back to my son, absolutely terrified by what she's shown them.
1: Why don't you have, look, I don't know whether the icons would make a difference in that instance. I mean, you know, it's, I guess all information is good information, though, in terms of trying to make your own judgments. But tell me what you make of it. Do we need a scary classification along with our G and our PG? I've got this. Why can't the parents do some homework, educate themselves about the film they intend on watching with their children and go from there? Yep, you could certainly do the homework, but would it help if beside the G or the PG there was also this separate classification? 1300 222 774. Keep your calls coming. After the news headlines, we're going to have our Melbourne needs conversation. And today, I want to know from you, does Melbourne need a turn left on red rule? Now, there's a rule about turning on red, as in turning on a red light. It's in America, it's in Canada, not sure where else it is. And, of course, given the side of the road that they drive on, it permits a vehicle to turn at a red light, in their case, to turn right. So what about for us? Red light? What if you could turn left on a red light? Imagine that. Would it improve traffic flow? Would it just cause chaos? What do you reckon? 1300 222 774. First, though, let's check what's happening in the newsroom. And it's hello to Nicholas Hines.
2: Good afternoon, Ali. Prime Minister Anthony Albanese has wrapped up a meeting with his Japanese counterpart, Tsuneo Takeuchi, at Parliament House in Canberra. The pair agreed the two countries will work more closely together on economic and energy security. 11 people have been injured in a head-on collision on the Great Ocean Road, forcing the closure of the popular tourist drive. Police say a car collided with a minibus, a Jelly Brown Loa, just before midday, with all 11 people suffering non-life-threatening injuries. US President Donald Trump says the United States will begin working to guide stranded ships out of the Strait of Hormuz, although a senior Iranian official says any US attempt to interfere in the strait would violate the ceasefire. And the Northern Territory is continuing to grieve the short life of 5-year-old Kumanjai little baby, with crowds at Alice Springs' annual Bangtail Muster Festival today paying tribute by donning her favourite colour, pink. Weather-wise in Melbourne, a shower or two this afternoon. Right now it's 18 degrees. I'll be back with the latest at 4 o'clock.
3: 774 ABC Melbourne. Traffic.
4: Good afternoon, it's James Padley from Transport Victoria. The left citybound lane of the Eastern Freeway remains closed between Middleborough Road and Tram Road due to a broken down truck. Recovery crews are on scene with 3 lanes remaining open. Please pass with caution if you are heading through. Traffic lights are on flash at the intersection of Normanby Boulevard and Hopkins Road Deanside due to a traffic fault, with technicians working to rectify the issue. And there are 10-minute delays on Peninsula Link citybound, which remains closed between the Muradak Highway and Bungour Road until early June as major roadworks continue. Finally, buses are replacing trains between Cheltenham, Frankston and Stony Point for the next 3 weeks during level crossing removal works at Mordialloc and Aspendale. Check the Transport Victoria website to help you plan your journey and allow extra time. That's the latest in traffic and transport. Right now it's 27 to 4.
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1: We'll get to our Melbourne needs conversation in just a tick, asking whether Melbourne needs to be allowed to turn left on a red light. I've got a couple of texts just saying you can do it in New South Wales. We'll get to that. We'll clarify that in just a minute. First, though, we've been talking about whether we need a new ratings system. Well, not a new one, but we need an added one for really young moviegoers, maybe a scariness index. Frank's in Thornbury on that. Frank, do you think it's a good idea?
8: Look, I think we're overthinking it. And honestly, it depends on the kid. And I'll give you, for instance, I was packing the house at some stage in my life. A little girl was there, and I plonked her in front of the TV and fed her and all that sort of stuff. And I don't know if you've ever done this sort of stuff, but time usually flies. Before I know it, it's 10 o'clock, and she starts screaming at the TV. Now, it's a little black and white job. And I go in, oh, what's going on? Is everything all right? She's watching Alien 2.
1: Gosh, Frank.
8: And I go, oh, is everything all right? Are you scared? Is it all cool? She looks at me with a level of contempt that Lisa Simpson looks at Homer and says, Daddy, it's just a film. I'm supposed to be scared. Now, she was just in prep. Wow. She got it.
1: Yeah. But then there might be, I take your point, though, there could equally be another child who wouldn't have the same reaction. But, Frank, I do love that. I love that reaction. We'll keep this conversation going, though. I'm really curious to know whether you think the scariness index would work. Let's just check what's happening with the weather. Morgan Pumper's on duty at the Bureau. Hi, Morgan.
9: Hey, Ellie.
1: Wasn't too bad today. A little bit cool this morning.
9: Yeah, that's right. I mean, 18.5 is the top temperature we have seen today, and we do have some strong winds out the door at the moment. So this morning was quite warmish. We were still in the double digits as we did have quite a bit of cloud and also quite a bit of wind about. So we will see some cooler temperatures this week. Still not even on average for the May temperatures, but otherwise, while we are still seeing around the 18, 19 degrees the next few days, change coming in on Wednesday will bring us down to 6 to 12 degrees on Thursday, and don't even trust those temperatures. It's probably just going to feel about 5 degrees on Thursday. So
1: wow.
9: For now, we'll watch for those showers coming up in the middle of the week and the showers that are even possible today, but I'm not expecting huge totals. We do get into those double digits as we get towards Wednesday, Thursday.
1: Right, so we are actually getting into winter coat territory.
9: Yeah, absolutely. Get them out. Get them ready.
1: Okay, Morgan. Thank you, Morgan Pumper, on duty at the Bureau. Up next, what Melbourne needs. Yes, time to talk about what Melbourne needs. This is the conversation that we have every Monday where we take something that you think Melbourne needs. Well, we think Melbourne might need. Love to hear your ideas. You can send an email to melbournedrive@abc.net.au. And today, Melbourne needs to have a turn on red road rule. There's a handful of countries that have got it, most notably in America. For them, of course, it is a turn right on red. So what do you reckon? 1300 222 774. Do we need it here? Would it help him?

0: talking about?
1: Yeah, so probably the best way to look at this is where it comes in really handy. It's later at night, you're driving along, you stop at an intersection at a red light, and you're turning left for when the light goes green. And you're sitting there, and there's no traffic on that cross street, or it's not very busy at all. What this rule allows you is to look to your right just to see if there's any traffic coming through on the cross street. And even if the light is red, you can turn left onto the traffic that would have the green light flow. And we see this exactly as you say in the US. And in fact, UPS...
0: But they're turning right.
1: They're turning right. Mm. UPS, the delivery company, had a rule that they could only ever... Their routes all had them turning right only because it saved them so much time and so much money in efficiency for running the trucks, because it does actually it does actually work. So I would love to see this here, because I do think for non-CBD streets, this makes a lot of sense. In the CBD, obviously, when you're going to turn on the red, there's always people crossing anyway, so you can never get around.
0: Yeah, I was going to ask you what happens to pedestrians. Pedestrians would still have to have right of way, wouldn't they?
1: Look, absolutely. And look, if we want to take this further, I think we need the Shinjuku crossing style thing here in Melbourne.
0: What, where stop all four.
1: Stop all four.
0: And let
1: everybody can
0: go.
1: Just go bananas, cross diagonally, do what they want. And then,
0: but you're talking in the city.
1: Yeah, in the CBD. And then that means cars can turn left when it's a green light, let alone having to wait for people. But going back to this one, I think for suburban areas and even, you know, sort of thoroughfares. I used to live in Albert Park, so I'm picturing myself at Park Street and Ferrars, and just the idea that you have to wait for a full light sequence before you can turn left and there's very little traffic around, I think it's a really, really good idea.
0: 1-300-222-774 is the number. Maybe you have done the turning on the red in the US or Canada. Tell me whether you think it would work here. What about, James, what is the situation in New South Wales? A couple of listeners have said that they already do it there. Yeah. I mean, I used to live in New South Wales and I can't remember
1: There are a couple of intersections in both New South Wales and South Australia that do have this, but there is a specific sign. So left on red is permitted. So it's a one-off thing. And I know South Australia, I think they ran it as a trial, but it hasn't been implemented across the board. And the New South Wales ones are there as a, I think it is a traffic flow thing, but they are the exception rather than the
0: rule. So you can't do it at every intersection. You have to look for this particular sign.
1: Correct. And, and the argument is from the road authorities that we have slip lanes at lights quite often. So the idea that you can, you come up to the slip lane to turn left and they don't usually have traffic lights on them, so you can merge. So that's technically what this allows you to do, but without a slip lane.
0: Okay. Steve's in Strathmore. Steve, what do you reckon? Do we need it?
2: I think we do, yeah. Like I originally texted you about the slip lanes, and we don't have the real estate to put slip lanes at every intersection. So a general rule of being able to turn left on red is a good idea, I think.
0: I hear you, Steve, but then I've got this. James, no, says this texter, people have enough trouble adhering to red light signals. Now, look, I mean, but you know, let's be fair, would it be a thin edge of the wedge on a bad habit?
1: Look, I think it's maybe one of those things that, again, we see people, and I wrote an opinion piece about this a number of years ago, that we need green light cameras now in Melbourne, because people who are staring off into the distance who don't notice that the light's gone green, they need to get a fine as well.
0: That is my absolute bugbear.
1: Yeah, so are we the best drivers in the country or the world? No, we are. We are actually pretty bad at the moment. So the idea too that you've got jaywalkers, you've got people who go across. So you still need to be a very, very cognizant driver here. You can't just yeet it around the corner without looking. You've got to watch for people jaywalking. You've got to watch for other traffic. It is, and in the US, you are taking the risk. It's like a give way sign there. You are giving way to the traffic on the thoroughfare. So if something goes wrong, you're at fault.
0: You're at fault. And I assume it would work where you must physically stop before you move on.
1: Exactly. It's a stop sign, not a give way. So you need to adhere to that same rule.
0: Okay. Martin's in queue. Martin, do you reckon we should have a turn on red?
3: Well, in America, it's turn on right. But there's a sign that says turn on right or no turn on right. So you'd have to put up a huge number of signs on every intersection.
0: That's an interesting point of view.
1: It is true. Yeah. And we need signs for everything. It's like the, you know, don't eat the dishwashing tablet signs that come on them and things like that. The common sense rule in Australia really kind of isn't there. But look, you are right, right? Like for road rules, they would need to implement this as a sign. And obviously we've got

0: so many more traffic lights that have got computerized signals and bits and pieces these days.
1: Well, unless you just made it absolute, like you could just say every single intersection.
0: Yes, turn right on, turn left on red.
1: Bar the city grid,
0: yep.
1: And that's pretty easy to tell people what it is. It's a turn left on red if safe.
0: You could do it to save money, turn left on red unless. And then the unless is the outside case, like the CBD or a specifically dangerous intersection or something like that.
1: Let's ask, Martin, do you reckon that would work?
2: Well, it would, but we're used

0: didn't have to give way to someone turning right.
1: Oh, no, that's I recall that. That actually happened when I was learning to drive and it crossed back over to everything else. What that meant was if you were on the main street and you were turning left off that street onto a side street and another car was turning right, the car turning right actually had right of way.
2: That's right. I remember
1: so you had
2: that
1: to,
2: too.
1: And it was kind of like, this is dumb.
2: And that's why now, still, you think...
1: Don't get me started on people not knowing what to do in circumstances. But the other one that we've got is, do you pair this with hook turns? So, because here's the other thing, if you've got a hook turn traffic, like in South Melbourne or in the city, those cars are queuing on the left. So you couldn't have it there. But again, the turn left on red unless...
2: But you could still have it, like, okay, so let's leave out the city grid. You could still have it in hook turn in, say, South Melbourne because... Well, you just would have to wait for the people in front of you to go.
1: Look, I mean, I agree. This works best late at night when you're sitting there and you're going, how long is this light sequence? Because there's no cars coming the other way.
2: I've got this from Martin who says, you need to watch Dashcam Australia to see how incompetent we are already.
1: Yep.
2: So there you go. And I've got this one saying, I drove in Sicily, brackets, and survived. It seemed to me that red lights were merely a suggestion there.
1: No, look, so. I love the way that the Italians sort of take it. Road rules are there as a guide, but, you know, you just work within where you're happy and Bob's your uncle.
2: But you know what? I've just come back from Italy, and what you really notice there is they're so on it. The idea of not going when the light turns green, that would not happen.
1: Right? Spatial awareness is amazing there. Yeah,
2: no,
1: I agree.
2: No question. Rebecca's in Mount Eliza. Rebecca, are you in favour?
3: I am, only if it's going to get traffic moving a lot quicker. And I remember being beeped a few times in America because I didn't really But I just wondered, how does it work with the red light cameras?
2: Yes,
1: yeah,
2: good question.
1: The state would have to somehow, you know, take a breath and not try and extort money out of us through another way. So they would have
2: enforce
1: to...
2: the law.
1: Sure.
2: Couldn't they? I mean, James, if you are turning left, it's going to be really obvious that your wheels are going in a particular direction. So surely AI could look at these photos and say, no, that person's going left.
1: In theory, absolutely. And look, my position with these is always, in New South Wales, they tell you where the speed cameras are. They put a big sign because they want to reduce the speed limit and thus assist road safety, whereas in Victoria, surprise. So, you know, I don't think they're really guiding for road safety there.
2: Oh, okay. There's another suggestion here that one of the risks if you're turning left on red is you've got to be really careful that you have clear line of sight. If you have a massive truck in front of beside you or something like that that is slightly over the line, you
1: absolutely
2: might not have that clear vision.
1: And even let's say the intersection is on the crest of a hill and you've got cars coming up over that hill. Yeah. So you could easily look at the exception cases where that intersection isn't safe enough. Mm. And I agree.
2: We're talking about whether Melbourne needs a turn on red rule. I hasten to add a turn left on red, not a turn right. 1300 222 774. John in Mornington says, we already have U-turns permitted unless signed. Which is, that is right.
1: Yeah, that's right.
2: Unless it says no U-turn.
1: Or no right turn.
2: Right. So he's saying, well, same for left turn on red, legal unless signed.
1: I agree. I think the exception case is the way to do it. Yes.
2: Yeah, absolutely. James is in Dingley Village. James, your thoughts?
4: It'll never work. I drive all day. People are too stupid to look at the road rules now. What I was going to say, if you want to improve traffic flow, get Vic Roads to do an audit on all traffic lights. I drive at 3:30 in the morning, and the amount of times I'm sitting at a red light with no cars, why don't they do an audit and get this fixed? I've actually contacted them 3 weeks ago. We will get back to you within 7 days. No, they didn't.
1: Good luck.
2: No.
1: But that'd be a great case for AI, right, where it can see that no one's tripped the pad on the other side.
2: Absolutely.
1: And then
2: so
1: change
2: them,
1: the, and then that sequence is dynamic.
2: Yeah,
1: you know?
2: And that should be a really, you know, we talk about all the bad things that AI can do.
1: That'd be a really good way to use it.
2: Absolutely. Neil's in Richmond. Neil, what do you reckon?
5: Oh, hi, Ali. I've travelled a lot in the US over the years, and the right turn on red over there, the equivalent of our left turn, it just seems to be everywhere, and it just works. Mm. Traffic just flows. It just doesn't hold up. It's actually really interesting when you come back to Australia after doing it for a while. It actually is, this is a bit weird, stopping.
2: As you sit there waiting.
5: Yeah, exactly. Yeah.
2: And do you reckon, Neil, it would work here if we did the legal everywhere unless it was signed otherwise?
5: I think that would

0: Either way, I did hear an earlier call saying there are signposts everywhere in the US. Different states are different. I spent a lot of time in Colorado in particular, and there, I believe that was the rule. You could turn anywhere unless there was a sign otherwise. And we probably have to do that with hook turns, etc. anyway.
1: I think that's the best way to do it. And as I said, this is America's greatest cultural contribution to the world, this road rule. Like, they are yet to surpass this as a good contribution, because I think it's great. It's you go there and you think, good on you, America, you've done one thing right.
2: It does, though, make a big difference to traffic flow. I've got this text just saying, what about the cyclists? Why do you want to kill all the cyclists on the turn left on red? Well, you wouldn't, would
1: Well,
2: you?
1: they're trying to do that. Have you gone along St Kilda Road here where you've got cycle
2: cyclists
1: lanes,
2: on the left,
1: then
2: and
1: parked cars, then the traffic? And
2: yes.
1: so you get a left turn arrow and you go and poor old bloody Lycra guy is just right there.
2: But it wouldn't necessarily mean that, because they would, if they're going straight ahead, they're not turning left. They're going to be stopped and you'd be going round.
1: But if you've got, so they would need to be watching your indicator. If your indicator is on left, they would go to your right. But again, honestly, as the driver, you need to be cognizant of everything else on the road. So you need to look for cyclists coming up your rear left, and you also need to look for pedestrians and other things on the crossroads. So.
2: Absolutely. Richard's in Vermont. Richard, your thoughts?
3: Yes, I'm there.
2: What do you reckon? Do you reckon that we should have turn on red?
3: Oh, definitely. And I think for the intersections that have got bicycle lanes beside them, or a bit more complicated, just have a sign that says, no left turn on this intersection, which is probably 5% of them. The rest should automatically all have on red. I think also that if you come to a pedestrian crossing, which I seem to strike all the time, where the kids have pressed the button and they're wandering down the road 5 minutes after the lights have changed, you should be able to stop at that intersection. If it's clear of pedestrians, move on.
1: The one near me has it goes red, but then it goes to the flashing amber.
2: Yes.
1: So that if no one's on the crossing, you can go there. And I actually think that's a really, really good system for it.
2: And I've got this, though, another idea. Left on red between 9 p.m. and 6 a.m. And left signed.
1: Now, that's a good way to do it.
2: To
1: roll it out.
2: Yeah, you could start
1: it that way.
2: But you need, like, the whole idea of, like, doing a UE. If there's no sign, it's all good. And then it's really simple. But then if you have to think only between these hours, and then you probably need a flashing something telling you couldn't do it. And
1: have you seen, when you watch American movies of small town and they usually have a crossroad intersection with one single red light above it blinking?
2: In the middle.
1: That is basically when that's just blinking, it's that intersection operates as a four-way stop. It's basically go if there's no one there.
2: But like, we have that when our lights are out and all the lights are on flash.
1: Exactly.
2: Yeah.
1: But, that's every man for himself at that point. But that's the rule in the US. They basically, if there's no one around, you can go through, you can turn, you can do whatever, a little bit of responsibility of self.
2: Yes, indeed. Oh, well, I think most people seem to be in favour. Mark is pointing out, though, that no one uses indicators anymore.
1: No. So that's it. All their tail lights and, Melbourne.
2: Yes, indeed. Hey, James, thanks for being part of What Melbourne Needs.
1: A pleasure.
2: I think we've got food for thought for our Roads and Traffic Authority.
1: Thank you very much.
2: James Ward there, Content Director at drive.com. And we are waiting for the outcome of a review into CoHealth. You might remember when this review was put into place, they ran into real financial trouble. They were given a lifeline by the federal government. That runs out shortly. But what did the review say? We'll look at that next.
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2: Now, you might remember that last October, CoHealth, and this is the organisation that provides services to so many of the city's vulnerable people, they announced that they'd have to stop offering some of those services at their clinics in Collingwood and Fitzroy and Kensington. And they were blaming rising costs and funding issues at the time. And then in November, the federal government gave them a lifeline, $1.5 million. That runs out at the end of July. At the time that that lifeline was granted, Mark Butler also announced a review.
9: Well, we're going to do a review of their service to understand

0: understand, you know, what the particular model of care they have is and how they bill Medicare and whether there are ways in which they can bill Medicare in a more advantageous way. We've already talked initially to them about this. I mean, this is not the sort of problem that's been faced in other community health centres.
1: Yes, not the sort of problem that's been faced by others. Well, at the time, we also spoke to the CEO of CoHealth, Nicole Bartholomews. This is what she said about the Lifeline.
2: It's a standard, really constructive next step. We really welcome the opportunity to sit down with the federal government and the state government to look at the way we deliver our services and to identify if there's opportunities to fund the services differently or to bill differently. So we don't want to be in the same place on the 31st of July next year.
1: Well, now there are concerns that the review, the one that was announced by Mark Butler, the outcome of that review is being held back from public release. Dr. Stephen Alamaze is from the Save Our Community Health campaign. He's also a former director of Kensington Community Health Centre and the Dutagala Community Health Centre. Dr. Alamaze, hello.
3: Good afternoon, Ali.
1: When was this review, in your understanding, meant to be released?
3: Was meant to be released on the 28th of February. We believe there were indeed delays, but they were not delays for 2 months. So we actually feel that what has happened is that CoHealth is a bit like Donald Trump. When he finds something he doesn't like, he doesn't release it. So CoHealth actually had some right of a kind of veto over the release and has delayed the release. The rumour around today is that a redacted, bowdlerised or gutted review will be released in the next day or two. So it's been a disaster. I mean, CoHealth tried to sack 60 people on the 19th of December and blamed that on the government. It's sacked councillors and pharmacists since. There's a real problem with CoHealth governance, which I and other people have documented.
1: Well, so first of all, if you could just remind us of who did this review, the sort of stuff that they were looking into, the concern that was expressed by Mark Butler at the time of announcing it was around sort of billing and whether there was a way of doing that in a different way, a more advantageous way. Who did the review and what were they actually looking at?
3: The panel of three was led by Dr. Stephen Duckett, who's a health economist. It also included a former chair of a community health centre and also another expert, I think possibly more on the financials. But it was clear in the terms of reference that they were looking at the provision of the medical and nursing practice, but they were also looking at governance. You do not easily lose $7 million in a year just because of some overruns in your medical practice. So there's been an endless problem. The CoHealth's governance has been documented. One of the other things is they have said we will not be bound by the review, which is, I find very strange that I think that they are holding the government in contempt, the community in contempt, and the ministers in contempt. There is a rumour, again, this is a bit like Fleetwood Mac, we are now dealing in rumours. There is a rumour that there will be a confirmation of the continued medical practice, but the other issues in the report, which apparently the report speaks very strongly on, will indeed be redacted from whatever is released in the next couple of days.
1: So is the community interest both, I guess, in the ongoing viability of these health services, but also in what may have been found or recommended around how they're run?
3: Well, community health traditionally had, for example, elected members, board members from the community, people with experience in community health. CoHealth just dumped the idea of membership of the board, membership of the organisation, and has put on a whole lot of MBAs and LLBs and AICDs, who are not at all connected with the community. So where there is a genuine concern that CoHealth is a very inefficient organisation, which has run badly. Last Thursday, the chair resigned, and she'd only been in the job since the 7th of January. And the CEO, who was due to finish on Friday, decided she would hang around for another 2 months. So one of
1: So,
3: my
1: Doctor,
3: colleagues described it as omni-shambles.
1: I mean, you're the Save Our Community Health campaign. Have you had any sort of ongoing discussions with CoHealth? Is there any sort of ongoing communications?
3: There were at different stages. CoHealth held some meetings with the community, but we have not actually had a formal meetings.

0: Recently, but as I said, there is growing evidence that things are not working.
1: Okay, but we're yet to, as the whole point of this is that we've not yet seen the outcome of the report. I should point out, though, the government has the report, so in whose purview is it to release it?
0: Well, we fear that when the report was set up, there was a provision that allowed CoHealth to have a say as to when it was
1: But you
0: released, and
1: don't
0: we
1: know
0: believe
1: that
0: that.
1: for sure.
0: Nothing is known for sure. This is, as I said, this is Fleetwood Mac territory. But there is some evidence that the CoHealth has had the report and they have resisted its release, which holds the government hostage. But we do believe our latest rumour, courtesy of Fleetwood Mac again, is that something may happen in the next couple of days.
1: Okay.
0: But that will be a redacted report, not a full report.
1: All right. Well, look, we'll try and get to the bottom of it. Thank you very much for talking to us.
0: Thank you, Ali.
1: Dr. Stephen Alame there, he's from the Save Our Community Health Campaign. We did ask to speak with the state and the federal government ministers. They were not available. We also contacted CoHealth, and this is what they've said about the report. They've now received the final report from government. They're engaging with government to consider its recommendations and the future delivery of services. As outlined in the terms of reference, the report is being held by the Commission in government departments and is to be managed in confidence by them. CoHealth recognises there has been an extended period of uncertainty for the community and acknowledges the impact of clients and staff. So that's what they've said, but that is not a release of the final report. We'll continue to follow that after the news. Another announcement, electrification of the Melton line.
2: Good afternoon, Nicholas Hines with ABC News. The Premier says Victoria Police has made 27 arrests and laid more than 140 charges as part of an operation targeting a spate of arson attacks and shootings at hospitality venues across Melbourne. The latest venue to be targeted

0: Police say five people nearby were arrested with jerry cans allegedly found in the stolen car they were in, although at this stage police say it's not believed to be linked to the bar attack. Premier Jacinda Allen says it's disgraceful behaviour that won't be tolerated.
1: This behaviour that's being driven by organised crime that is targeting different parts of the community is the highest priority from Victoria Police, who have significant resources dedicated to dealing with these matters.
0: Japan's Prime Minister has described her country's security relationship with Australia as quasi-allies. Sunaya Takeuchi met with Prime Minister Anthony Albanese earlier today in Canberra, discussing energy security, critical minerals and security in the Indo-Pacific. The pair have signed a joint statement on security cooperation, agreeing to increased information sharing and closer defence ties. Speaking through a translator after the meeting, Sunaya Takeuchi said the relationship with Australia is drawing ever closer.
2: Japan and Australia now have a firm intention to contribute together to peace and stability of the region. The two countries have built a relationship as frontrunners in cooperation among like-minded countries by advancing pioneering security cooperation at a level that could be described as quasi-allies.
0: Four men are facing court accused of offensive behaviour after booing and disrupting Melbourne's Anzac Day Dawn service last year. Here's court reporter Christian Silver.
3: Loud booing echoed through the Shrine of Remembrance last year when Indigenous elder Mark Brown was conducting a welcome to country. Today, witnesses told the Melbourne Magistrates Court the disruptions were disgusting and upsetting. Four men are before the court charged with behaving in an offensive manner. Three of the four are well-known white supremacists, while the other has alleged links to neo-Nazis. The men say they're not guilty, arguing they have a right to free speech. A magistrate will decide the case, which has been set down for 5 days.
0: The Shadow Minister for Indigenous Australians will visit Alice Springs this week in the wake of the death of Kumanjai Little Baby. The five-year-old girl was allegedly murdered last week, with 47-year-old Jefferson Lewis charged over the weekend. Opposition frontbencher Julian Lisa has supported calls for an inquiry into the broader issues that led to the incident. Kumanjai Little Baby's family have called for the death not to be politicised. Mr. Lisa was asked whether his visit was doing that.
4: It's very important to see what's happening on the ground, and that's why I wanted to go to Alice Springs myself to see what's happening on the ground. I hope to meet with the families and to meet with others up there who are involved in the response, an extraordinary community response to try and find Kumanjai Little Baby.
0: The first day of the public hearings in the Royal Commission on Anti-Semitism and Social Cohesion has heard from Jewish Australians about their experiences of anti-Semitism. One of the witnesses, Ben, told the inquiry about how his parents and brother were bashed by a group of young people in Sydney after attending a Shabbat service in 2013. He also recounted an incident last year in which he was dining at an Israeli-owned restaurant in Melbourne that was targeted and damaged by protesters.
5: I found the event particularly distressing because it happened on Shabbat, and I drew a parallel to when my parents had been targeted. In Jewish culture, Shabbat is a time for rest, family time and prayer. Many attacks on Jews in history have occurred on sacred days.
0: Australian surfer Stephanie Gilmore has won the Gold Coast Pro to claim her first victory since her full-time return to the tour. In front of a large crowd at Snapper Rocks, the 38-year-old defeated Brazil's Luana Silva 17.33 to 14.07. The 8-time world champion is competing in the World Surf League on a full-time basis in 2026 after taking 2 years off. And gambling agency Sportsbet has cut ties with AFL umpire Nick Foote. Foote had been working as a horse racing analyst for the bookmaker since January 2025 while continuing his role as an official at the AFL. The league had previously supported Foote in holding both positions. However, today the company said it will no longer feature serving sports officials in its programming as it seeks to ensure clear separation of its analysts from their official roles. A few scattered showers extending from the west of the state this afternoon, with isolated thunderstorms possible about western districts as well. And tomorrow, scattered showers mainly on and south of the Divide, with a shower or two in Melbourne this afternoon and into tomorrow morning. Right now in Melbourne, it's 18 degrees.
6: On a Tuesday, we step into the confessional. A well-known person bares their soul.
7: Who is it this week? Well, it's Christy Whelan-Brown. What will she confess?
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10: Good afternoon, it's James Padley from Transport Victoria. The left-hand lane of the Burnley Tunnel is closed just before the tunnel exit due to a broken down truck on the Bullnose to Burnley.

0: Burnley Street. Three outbound left-hand lanes are also closed on the Monash Freeway due to a collision at Ferntree Gully Road. Transport Victoria's Incident Response Service is on scene. Three lanes remain open, though, with speed set to 40. Please drive to the conditions and pass with care. And the citybound entry from Alga Road to the Eastern Freeway is closed until mid-June for ramp construction works as part of the freeway upgrades. Expect extra traffic along Alga, Doncaster, Belmore and Burke Roads, particularly during morning peak periods. That's the latest in traffic and transport. Right now it's 4:05.
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3: In just a minute, a little bit like how many people does it take to change a light bulb? How many government announcements does it take to turn a policy on paper into a reality in practice? I'm talking about electrification of the Melton line. It has been talked about by the Labor government for 8 years. Today, another announcement. We'll look at exactly what that means in this half hour. And we're also going to have a look at the new inductees into the ARIA Hall of Fame. Most of them women. It's sort of a rebalancing, I guess, if you look at how many women and how many men have been inducted into the Hall of Fame in the course of its history. But we have been talking about the CoHealth review, the review that was announced towards the end of last year by the Federal Health Minister as he was throwing CoHealth a lifeline to keep three of their clinics running. That review is now in the hands of CoHealth. It's not been made public, though. Lots of people not sure what is in it. Lots of speculation, as you were hearing just before the news. Joe's in Deer Park on that. Joe, what did you want to say?
4: I just wanted to say this is a repeat of what happened when the three community health centres in Brimbank, Altona and Werribee joined together about 25 plus years ago, and when they merged, they didn't change their business model to take, and so they went almost into liquidation and tried to close the medical practice, and they blamed it for the problem, and really it was just poor management.
3: But Joe, is that your fear that's what this report will have found? I mean, we don't know. It's all speculation. Is that what your concern is?
4: Well, my concern is that if the organisation controls the document, it's never going to reveal what really happened. And the forming the forming of ISIS Primary Care, which is now IPC Health, after 2 years of having a good look at themselves, they came out of it and they're still operating all of the sites efficiently and effectively.
3: Well, that's good. Okay, I do take your point. It's it is something that we will continue to follow up, and they've given us a statement. It's not only in the purview of CoHealth, though. The government also has a copy of the report as well. We've been talking about planning today, also on the show a little earlier, because there is a group of 34 community organisations that have got together because they want those changes to the planning rules in this state, particularly around the activity centres, to be an election issue. They've set up an organisation called Livable Victoria. I've been asking whether you think it is or will be an election issue for you. Fiona's in North Melbourne on that. Fiona, what did you want to say?
5: Oh, hello. Yeah, I think it's a great idea that people have got together because you hear all the time that it's just people saying not in my backyard, but it's actually very complicated issues. These are about where people live, and having your area changed into something else has massive implications for the people who live there.
3: Sure. Do you don't feel that there's been an adequate consultation, Fiona?
5: Oh, not at all. And we don't want, this is happening Australia-wide, and there's certain things that are happening which we definitely don't want to happen in Victoria. Like, I have a friend who lives in Marrickville in Sydney, and they've had an overlay put where their area is now, 12-storey high. It's near Marrickville Station.
3: No, sure, Fiona, I don't want to talk about what happens in other jurisdictions, but I do take your point. And

0: and good to hear what you think about the planning rules and it becoming an election issue. Interesting to see how this particular group of community organisations, they're talking to councils, but how they're going to try and, I suppose, make their point in the lead up to the November state election. Talking about governments, how many government announcements does it take to turn a policy into a reality? Now, you might remember this. This goes back 8 years. This is the former Premier, Dan Andrews.
1: We will invest $150 million if we are re-elected to do all of that planning and design and engineering work for full electrification to Wyndham Vale and to Melton and around that connection between Werribee and Wyndham Vale also.
0: So that was a promise for the planning and design and engineering work for the full electrification. That is the Melton line, 8 years on. Still travelling on V-Line trains, still waiting to become part of the Metro train network. And today the announcement sounds very similar. It's joint funding for the design and preparation work to electrify the line to Melton. So it does sound very similar to what was promised 8 years ago. That was put to the Premier Jacinta Allan today. This is what she said.
2: This is a massive project and it's a multi-stage project. I mentioned the duplication of the line between Deer Park and Melton. You can't get to this stage to plan for electrification works without having undertaken that important duplication.
0: So it's a step by step, according to the Premier. Susan Yenge is the chair of Lead West and a councillor with Maribyrnong City Council. Susan Yenge, welcome.
3: Oh, hi there, Ali. Thanks for having me.
0: So your understanding of what today's announcement means, am I being unfair by saying it does sound rather similar to what Daniel Andrews announced 8 years ago?
3: It does sound similar, yes, indeed. But I guess the important thing for the community to understand is, you know, the importance of what was announced today. And, I mean, for us and myself as Lead West Chair, this is a very welcomed announcement because what it does show is that the government is laying the necessary foundations before construction can commence. And I think what we're really excited about is that there are clear timelines for this particular stage that were announced today, looking at design being completed by 2027. What, unfortunately, did not get announced today is the clear commitment to construction timelines. And I think, you know, for our community, this step is the proof that they want to see.
0: So essentially, this does lay the groundwork, as you say, before
3: Absolutely.
0: You can actually electrify the line. But, and there is a timeline for this, I think it's going to be finished by 2027. But is that a little hollow if you actually have no idea when the really major step, when what you've been promised for 8 years is going to be achieved?
3: Well, like I said, this is a very welcomed announcement, but what Lead West would like to see is a clear commitment from the government to construction timelines. So what our community and us in particular really want to hear is, you know, when the construction work is going to commence. I think a lot of us understand that this project is a huge undertaking by the government and we don't expect it to be completed all at one time. Because I think, you know, budget is expected or estimated at $5.5 billion. But what we would like to see is clearer outlines of when, you know, the stages will occur, when they're expected to be completed and what that rollout is going to look like.
0: And is it your expectation, given that you haven't actually got a formal timeline, but is it your expectation that it is going to at least be well past 2030? Because they have made it clear that the Sunshine Super Hub upgrade needs to happen first and that's not going to finish until 2030.
3: At this stage, that would be the assumption that we would be making based on the information that's been shared. What we're advocating to the government for is the full implementation of the Western Rail Plan. So I think it's really important also to acknowledge that that was what was originally promised in 2018. The announcement today that was made was in relation to the Melton line. So no mention of the Wyndham line, which forms part of that whole Western Rail Plan. So the electrification of Wyndham and Melton, you know, were... there was no announcement made around the new stations at Mount Atkinson or Thornhill Park, which is part of the Western Rail Plan, and also the two more tracks to be provided as part of Sunshine to Caroline Springs, and then also for the works to commence concurrently with Sunshine Station.
0: Well, that Western Rail Plan, that's what it was called.

0: when it was,
1: that's what it was called.
0: Yes, when it was announced by the Premier Dan Andrews. It's not, they don't talk about that anymore, though, do they? Does it still exist?
2: So, to my understanding, the Western Rail Plan does still exist. It has not been abandoned by the government, but what we have seen over the last few years is announcements that have been made for, you know, various components of the plan, but not no discussions around the plan in its entirety.
0: Okay. So when you talk about things that have been progressed, I know that in 2023, so a couple of years ago, there was a Melton line upgrade announced. Is it correct that is underway? So you've got level crossing removals, you've got platforms extended so that you can have bigger trains. That is actually happening.
2: Yes. So there's some of that work that's occurring. And I know that there's been announcements made in relation to, you know, extending those railway, those train stations in order to allow for the 9-car velocity trains, which were recently announced as well.
0: But that hasn't happened yet.
2: But that hasn't happened yet, no.
0: It's a local community. Have you got, is there faith that it will come, that if you wait long enough, it will come?
2: I think today's announcement is probably a welcomed relief and something positive that the community can look forward to. As Lead West, we will continue to advocate to the government and, you know, encourage the government to commit to implementing the full Western Rail Plan, as well as also being able to communicate clearly to the community on stage timelines and when, you know, we can expect to see construction take place.
0: Susan Yenge, thank you for joining us.
2: Thanks for your time.
0: That's the chair of Lead West there. Keen to know, do you travel on the Melton Line? Have you been waiting patiently, hoping that you would become part of the Metro service, that you could stop taking the little V-Line trains? Or maybe you're happy that progress is being made, that this announcement does mean that there is another step forward, even if you don't have a fixed timeline. Give me a call, 1300 222 774. Laurie's given us a call from Heidelberg West. Laurie, you've got a power issue.
3: Yeah, we've been without power all afternoon here, and the service provider, you may know, that's how I pronounce it anyway, they did indicate, I think, in one email a few hours ago that I think they expected to have power back on by around this time or a bit earlier.
0: So do you know what's happened?
3: No, I don't. Okay. I don't know what's happened. And when I called to get the, you know, call the number, the recorded message just says there's issues that will be fixed in the next 4 hours. But it's not clear when that was recorded. So
0: no, that's no, that's so annoying, Laurie. I know, it's exactly, you know, when you and this is an aside, but you know, you turn up to a shop and it says, you know, back in 5 minutes. Well, that means nothing.
3: Yeah.
0: When did the 5 minutes start? So no, I take your point, Laurie. We will try and get hold of Jimena, and we haven't had a response yet, but we will keep trying. Good luck, and I do hope your power comes back shortly. Mark's in Ballarat talking about the Melton Line. Mark, what did you want to say?
4: A couple of things, though, if you don't mind. Firstly, there's a lot of high voltage power lines they're planning to run through Dalesford, etc., as part of the Snowy program. Why don't they just run these high voltage power down our railway lines, like for V Line and everything else? That way, when they eventually come to electrification of the system, the power's already in situ. And the other benefit would be for them to, you know, tap into that power for their data centres that they're building everywhere. Because, look, the current system, my wife called the train on last Saturday, and it was the 9:40 from Ballarat. By the time it left the station, about 45, 50 minutes later, there were people who couldn't even get on the train, on the V-Line train on the way into Melbourne. It was ridiculous.
0: No, look, Mark, I hear you, and that is all caught up as well with the free public transport at the moment that seems to be having some real unintended consequences, as well as being, you know, good for many people. Let's check the traffic. Here's James Padley.
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6: Traffic.
1: Thanks, Ali. All outbound lanes of the Monash Freeway have reopened following a collision at Ferntree Gully Road. All vehicles are now in the left-hand emergency lane, with Transport Victoria's Incident Response Service still on scene. Please drive to the conditions and pass with care. Traffic lights are also on flash at the intersection of Normanby Boulevard and Hopkins Road in Deanside following a fault. Technicians are working to rectify the issue. And there are still 15-minute delays on Peninsula Link Citybound, which remains closed between the Muradak Highway and Bungour Road until early June as major roadworks continue. That's the latest in traffic and transport. Right now, it's 20 past four.
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0: Ah, yes, we are playing that for a reason, because Vicar and Lindy Bull, well, they are just two of the five women on the list this year of inductees to be admitted into the ARIA Hall of Fame next month. In celebration of the 40th anniversary of the ARIA Awards, there are five women on that list, including Kate Sobrano, Jenny Morris and Janet English as part of the rock band Spiderbait. Now, you look at that and you think, well, that's great, but then put that up against historically. It has been very male-dominated. 68 out of 82 inductees, male solo artists or entirely male groups. So give me a call. You happy to see more women make the cut? 1-300-222-774. Annabelle Hurd is the CEO of ARIA. Annabelle, hello.
11: Hello.
0: That's quite a lot of inductees, isn't it? You don't usually have this many.
11: Well, we used to do this sort of about 10 years ago. We'd have a group of inductees that we did at the same time. But you're right, we haven't done it for a few years. So it is a bit special this year, though, because it's the 40th anniversary of the ARIA Awards. We know that there are so many deserving artists, Australian artists, of this honour, and so we thought it's really a chance to recognise six incredible artists in 2026.
0: How do you decide who gets inducted? What's the sort of criteria? What benchmarks do you have to meet?
11: Look, I know this is an area that a lot of people talk about, because, you know, you think, why this person and not that person? There are so many that are, you know, wonderful and deserving. It's essentially a decision of the ARIA board. We have a range of criteria which, you know, include cultural impact, commercial success, critical success, contribution to the music industry and, you know, impact on other artists as well. So, you know, having that influence over younger artists, over their career. But at the end of the day, yes, it's a very hard discussion around the ARIA board table.
0: Hey, who sits on the board?
11: We have representatives of independent and major record labels.
0: Okay. So if that number that I gave before, 68 out of 82 have been male, either solo artists or entirely male groups. How can that be? I'm sort of really surprised by that.
11: Well, you know, the music industry, like most places and most industries, has a bit of work to do when it comes to female representation and Indigenous representation, for that matter. And so, you know, I suspect that that's how we ended up at the number we have today. But I can tell you that the choice to select these particular artists was definitely not a discussion about how do we get more women in, although that's a very important goal. It was who are the best artists in front of us right now that we can induct into the Hall of Fame. And when you're talking about artists like Vicar and Linda, Kate Sobrano, Jenny Morris, you know, it's absolutely, you cannot argue with the impact that those artists have had.
0: No, no, but you can see, I mean, on an optic sense, it does look like you're trying to level the playing field. You've only had 14 in your history, and then suddenly this year you've got five.
11: Well, they were just the most deserving. I mean, I make decisions around, you know, based on true merit. And, you know, I'm absolutely agreeing with you that there is work to be done. But I wouldn't want people to think that, you know, those female artists aren't deserving as any other male artists of being in the Hall of Fame.
0: So tell us a little bit about the women that, and I just was naming them before, but what it is that about them that put them on the list this year?
11: Well, Kate Sobrano, I mean, you know, I have been lucky enough to spend a bit of time with her in Canberra. She's been a really great advocate for the music industry. And I can tell you the reaction when we go to meetings together, you know, politicians and staffers and everyone, they're just like, oh my God, I'm meeting Kate Sobrano, you know. And when you look at her career, the success that she's achieved over the years and the fact she's still performing to big audiences and she's so loved, I mean, there's no doubt that Kate belongs in that group of 82 inductees. Jenny Morris as well, I mean, and all of the artists for this for that matter, like as soon as you start listening to their tracks again and you read their bios and, you know, when you see the beautiful packages that we're going to put together around all of these amazing artists, you just remember the huge impact that they've had over the last 15, 20, 25 years on the Australian music industry and on Australian music.
0: And what do you think it means to an artist to be inducted into the Hall of Fame?
11: Well, I think it means the world, honestly. And, you know, you could say I would say that, but I've been lucky enough to tell a couple of these artists that, you know, the board has invited them to be inducted into the Hall of Fame. And it is a pretty emotional moment. I mean, it's like a pinnacle moment. It's the highest honour you can receive in the Australian music industry. It's a recognition of a long-term impact as well, and more than just chart success or radio success or whatever. It's the fact that you've really had an ongoing impact on our industry, and that will carry on forever. So, you know, and you can watch the last few inductions from the ARIA Awards. You've got hardened rock stars like Tim Rogers from UMI tearing up. Because it's a big moment for them and, you know, they've worked so hard to achieve what they've achieved and it is not easy to you know, sustain a career in the music industry. So, yeah, I think it means a lot.
0: And so what is the actual induction process? I mean, this whole thing will happen next month, correct?
11: Yes, we're having a separate event on the 11th of June in Sydney on Gadigal land, and we will have an induction for each of those artists, which basically involves, you know, a beautiful package about their career. There'll be somebody special that each artist that, you know, we've collaborated with each artist to actually induct them. And then we hand them a beautiful gold pointy ARIA trophy and their names are forevermore etched into the Hall of Fame.
0: Annabelle Hird, we wish you well for the big day.
11: Thank you so much.
0: Annabelle Hird there, she's the CEO of ARIA. I don't know, maybe you were surprised as I am about that. I've got a text to say maybe there are just more male artists. I'm sure that is the case, but 68 out of 82 are male inducted into the Hall of Fame. But in 1 month's time, 5 women will be inducted. Petra's in Kensington on that. Petra, what did you want to say?
7: Yeah, I too am absolutely floored that any time over the last 40 years, these incredible women have not been inducted into the Hall of Fame. Vika and Linda, iconic. Kate Sobrano has been mentoring young and still continues to work with independent artists such as Kathleen O'Halloran and is launching, is featured on an album launching on Friday with Jake Mason Trio.
0: I hear you. Why this year, I guess, and not in all the years before?
7: Well, this is it. Do we have to wait for special anniversaries to be inducted?
0: Yeah. No. Look, very, very good point, Petra. Yes, and there's quite a few people texting to say that they too are surprised. Coming up, our regular politics conversation. This is the chat that we have every Monday in the lead up to the November state election. And we're going to have a look at the results from the Nepean by-election on the weekend. Also, we'll have a look at that issue of illicit alcohol sales. We talked last week about this spate of attacks on hospitality businesses, particularly nightclubs and bars. And while there's no confirmation, the speculation is that it's all about the sale of illicit alcohol. So we'll look at that as part of our politics conversation as well. And after 5 o'clock, Australia's media regulator will join you. I don't know if you've ever had one of those SMSs that, looks like it's from Australia Post or maybe one that comes from MyGov, and you look at it and you think, parcel, got to put in whatever it is, or yes, you know, it's asking me and it's important. How do you know that that is actually who has sent you that SMS? It is so easy to get scammed by an SMS. Well, there is a new approach. There's some new regulations coming in. We'll tell you all about them. Laurie in Heidelberg West gave us a call a little, well, just a very little while ago about power. Laurie, hello.
8: Hi again.
0: Yeah, is it back?
8: No, it's not back. And I've received a, after I got back from my walk, I had a an email from them, unplanned power outage in Heidelberg West. So they're saying they're actually working on restoring power to Heidelberg West. Unfortunately, it's taking longer than we originally anticipated. We now expect to restore power by 11:59 p.m. And they'll update the electricity outages on the site as we progressively restore power. Then the interesting paragraph is the one that follows. It just says, if you have any information on the possible cause of this outage, please contact our faults and emergencies department.
0: That is interesting. Laurie, does it say that it's all of Heidelberg West?
8: Not in the email itself. So okay. I don't really know. When I looked at a map earlier today, it looked like there are other areas potentially affected as well. But just don't know.
0: But we'll keep trying to get hold of the power and the power supplier, and we'll wish you all the best for 11:59 p.m. That seems very.
8: Yeah. We're looking for parts of Melbourne not in blackout to order a pizza tonight because soup's not going to happen.
0: No, I hear that. At least your phone's charged. But yes, 11:59 p.m. Give me a call if you are also out of power in Heidelberg West. And clearly the power company wants to know if you know why. We're trying to get hold of them as well. Let's check what's happening on the markets today with Henry Jennings from the Markets Today newsletter. Henry, hello.
12: Hello, Ali. How are you this afternoon?
0: Well, how has the week begun for the markets?
12: Well, my week's begun. I'm in sunny Melbourne at the Australian Shareholders Association conference, so I'm coming to you live from there, which has just been very exciting.
0: Well, I can tell you that you're not telling the truth, because there's not one iota of sun outside my window, and I'm in Melbourne too.
12: Well, there is none. I must admit, when I left Sydney yesterday morning, it was bright and sunny. When
0: yes,
12: I arrived
0: lovely yesterday.
12: So, and horrible.
0: So what are they doing today? What's the Shareholders Association doing?
12: They've got a big conference down here with lots of good speakers. We've heard from the CEO of Coles, who is really interesting, Leah Weckhart. She was fantastic, and a lot of other good speakers as well from the ASIC and the ASX. So it's been pretty much a full-on day, I have to say. I did a little bit of a stand-up finance entertainment spot yesterday afternoon, so that was the reason why I'm down in Melbourne. So
0: very good.
12: It was a bit of fun.
0: Good on you.
12: As far as the market goes, though, today, down 33 points. We had the National Australia Bank results, which were a little bit underwhelming. We also had A2 Milk, which soured on the back of some issues with contamination. Again, in China, they were down 10% just about. But as I say, the market down 33 points today, 8,697. We do have the RBA meeting in session, so the biscuits and tea. We will find out for tomorrow at 2:30 whether they will be raising rates, which does look as if they will. So that's obviously going to be a big story. The Aussie dollar is, I think, is the four-year high, 72 cents. So that's been going very well. So generally, I guess we're kind of wait and see as far as the market goes today. The banking results have been a little bit underwhelming so far. NABs, as I say, down 1.6%. And the energy stocks came off as the oil price has come under pressure on the back of, I guess, Mr. Trump's naval blockade being eased slightly. So that is helping them. So, yeah, a little bit of a mixed session today, I have to say, but RBA very much in focus, as is the bank results at the moment.
0: Very good. And I'm just I'm curious, when you heard from the CEO of Coles, was there much comment about things like shrinkflation?
12: Not really. It was more about, from an investor point of view, how, you know, the online offering has grown from sort of 3% to 14% of their business now, and those customer service centres, you know, very much driven by AI and robotics, picking out items for people's shopping, and just the use of AI in their businesses. It was pretty fascinating. She's certainly a very passionate CEO, I have to say. I was pretty impressed with her this morning. So, full marks for Coles. I'm not sure about the shopping experience and their pricing, but that wasn't really discussed
0: when
12: they're talking to shareholders.
0: Well, Henry, enjoy this beautiful city.
12: I'm fully intend to, Ali. I'm going to be out and about tonight, that's for sure.
0: Good on you. Helping our economy. Very much appreciated. Henry Jennings there. He's from the Marcus Today newsletter. Not usually here, but here at the moment. Let's check what's happening in the newsroom. And it's hello again to Nicholas Hines.
13: Hello again, Ali. Australia and Japan have signed agreements on critical minerals, energy security and defence cooperation following a meeting between Anthony Albanese and Sunao Takeuchi. The two leaders also discussed security in the Indo-Pacific. Mr. Albanese says Australia and Japan share a very similar vision. Police are continuing to investigate multiple suspicious fires and attempted arson attacks in Melbourne overnight, including an attack on Electric Bar on Chapel Street, the latest in a spate of attacks on hospitality venues.

0: Today is the first day of public hearings in the Royal Commission on Anti-Semitism and Social Cohesion with the daughter of one of the Bondi Beach terror attack victims, the first witness to give evidence on Jewish experiences of anti-Semitism. And AFL umpire Nick Foote has been let go by bookmaker Sportsbet following feedback it received for featuring current sport officials and administrators in their programming. Weather-wise in Melbourne, a possible shower this afternoon. Right now it's 17 degrees and a shower or two tomorrow morning with a top of 18. I'll be back at 5 o'clock.
1: 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Traffic.
2: Good afternoon, it's James Padley from Transport Victoria. The left outbound emergency lane is blocked on the Monash Freeway at Ferntree Gully Road following an earlier collision. Emergency services are still on scene. Please pass with caution. Meanwhile, the southbound left-hand emergency lane is blocked on Stud Road in Roeville following a collision before Wellington Road just outside the Stud Park Shopping Centre. Emergency services and a tow truck are on scene with speed set to 40 there as well. Meanwhile, traffic lights are on flash at the intersection of Normanview Boulevard and Hopkins Road Deanside due to a fault with technicians working to rectify the issue, and coaches are replacing trains between Southern Cross, Seymour and Shepparton for the next month and on the Albury line until Tuesday the 5th of May for planned works. That's the latest in traffic and transport. Right now it's 24 to 5.
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4: 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Tomorrow on Mornings you'll hear from Big Vodka. The industry says lower alcohol taxes will help stop the pub wars.
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5: Up next, our politics chat, which we have every Monday in the lead up to the state election.
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8: I am a millennial, I'm 35 years old, and I'm firmly focused on winning the next election.
9: Speaker, on relevance, this was a very direct question.
10: Order. Speaker, I'm still waiting. No response, no ideas, no plan.
5: Now, joining you in the studio this Monday afternoon, David Limbrick is the Libertarian member for the South Eastern Metropolitan Region in the Victorian Legislative Council. David, hello.
11: Hi, how's it going?
5: Good. Rachel Payne is the Legalised Cannabis Party member, also for the same region and also in the same parliamentary chamber. Hello to you too.
12: Hi, Ali. Great to be here.
5: Before we get to Nepean and all the other things I want to talk about, I just have to ask you both, do you think that we will live to see the day, I feel like it's a little bit like the airport rail, we'll live to see the day where the Melton Line is electrified and the people, the good people of the West, get to run on a metro train all the way?
12: It feels like deja vu every time we hear the Melton Line brought up, doesn't it? I'm so grateful I live on the Frankston Line, but I hope so, because the West do deserve access to better services, no doubt.

0: But I'm going to be parochial here and say I really want the Clyde North rail line, the Cranbourne line extended out to Clyde North, because they've been promised that for years as well, and it hasn't happened yet.
1: Okay. I will read you this text, though, which is just curious. We live in Melton. We much prefer V line. The reasons being they've got a conductor, feels safer, carriages are always clean, no graffiti. Hmm. Oh, well, there you go. And also just on, we've been talking about how Heidelberg West seems to be without power. We've got a texter here just saying the transformers in our street exploded around 12:15. All the street's electricity went out. So there you go. That looks like what might be happening in Heidelberg West. We'll continue to follow that story this afternoon. But let's go to the Nepean by-election. So, David, the Libertarians got 1.23% of the vote. Is that about what you expected? Seems a lot of effort for not much return. Is that...
0: Yeah, look, it's less than what we were hoping for, I guess. We haven't run candidates in that electorate before.
1: So why did you this time? Was it just a sort of
0: we want to try and expand our reach all over the state. We haven't run candidates in that particular area, I don't think ever. It was a bit of a test. It wasn't what we were expecting, but I think we're hoping to, increase our brand profile, and that's what we'll be doing going forward, trying to increase our brand profile so that more people know about who we are and what we stand for.
1: It was interesting. That's the primary vote. I haven't actually looked at today's breakdown of where the preferences went, but you were second on the preference for both the Liberals and One Nation. So I don't know, have you seen a breakdown?
0: I haven't seen that breakdown, but, typically we do get very good preference flows. Mm. A lot of people sort of like us but don't put us number one, and I wish they would put us number one. But, so we typically do get good preference flows, but, of course, that doesn't matter unless you're in a position to take advantage of that, because it's not going to flow to you. So, yeah.
1: Sure. And, Rachel, legalised cannabis, 2.91%. Mm. Is that what you expected?
2: Well, this is the first time we've put our hand up for Nepean as well, and much like David, we did want to offer that sort of alternative, sensible voice that is... opposite to what a lot of the other micro parties were offering. And without Labor actually being in the mix, we thought it's a good opportunity for us to showcase that we are legalised cannabis, we are out here doing our thing, but also talk a little bit about the good work that David Edishank and I have done in Parliament over the last 3 years and how we are just not a single issue party.
1: So then we go to the majors and where everyone's focus was. So the Liberals were 38.5%, One Nation

0: as 25% voted for One Nation, large percentage voted for the Independent. I think the outcome of the Liberals winning, that's sort of what I expected all along. You sort of see, you know, the Labor vote, probably a lot of that went to the Independent candidate. And, you know, if you think about those preference flows, they're probably all going to end up going back to the Liberal Party eventually because, you know, it seems to be that from what I've heard speaking to people and from pollsters is that people have polarised opinions about One Nation. They either put them number one or they put them last. And so they don't tend to get very good preference flows. And that's sort of what we saw in South Australia as well.
1: What do you make of the result?
2: I think it's showing that the polls are right, that their popularity is increasing. And I spent quite a bit of time out on the polling booths in Nepean and particularly talking to a lot of the volunteers who were there for One Nation. And there's this real resonance amongst those that are volunteering for that movement around change, that they're disengaged with what the major parties are saying. They don't feel heard as voters. They don't feel represented. And it's not necessarily about what One Nation is offering on a policy platform, but more about ideological position around we are going to challenge the status quo. We are here to stand up against what those majors are saying. And, you know, nothing is really ruining Pauline's reputation, including receiving a gift of a plane.
1: A sexy plane. So,
2: exactly.
1: But I wonder whether you have any sense that that is likely to translate at a state level. I mean, the by-election was sort of a safe bet for anyone because it didn't matter the outcome in a sense because 7 months down the track you're going to the polls again. So do you think that that might have changed how people voted or not really?
0: Oh, look, it's hard to know, I think. Like I see the One Nation vote, I guess, like I said, there's a lot of people that want to vote for someone that's not a major party. And if you're thinking about, you know, brand recognition, there's few brands out there that are bigger than Pauline Hanson, right? Like she's basically the brand for the party. And so people knew that brand and supported it. Now, is that translating into, you know, long-term support of a particular party or position? I don't know the answer to that. It's a long way between now and the election. So I don't know. We'll have to wait and see what happens then. But I think that sense

0: that change. I'd love to understand, from David as the leader of that party, what's the intention behind that as well, and understanding that.
1: Well, over to you, David.
2: Yeah, I mean, well, you have to have preferences, and we thought that that was going to be the most acceptable to people that were going to be supporting us. You know, we didn't want to put the Liberals number two. I mean, I'm not the person that makes those decisions, but my understanding is that they didn't want to put the Liberals too far, right next to us. And some of the other parties where they had positions where we weren't, we're not supportive of the Greens. Mm-hmm. I think we were sceptical about the Independent as well. Like, we don't really know exactly what they're standing for, so that was why we did it the way we did it, is my understanding.
1: Are you likely to do that at a statewide level or not?
2: Oh, look, I don't know.
1: They have Labor as an option as well. I don't know.
2: That's not my decision, so I can't say one way or the other on that. But typically,
1: I get that it's not your decision. It doesn't matter which party we're talking about. But it sort of affects you guys because you are the ones who are doing the polling. You are the ones who are the face of the party. And if people are not happy with a preference flow decision by your head office, you carry the can for that.
2: Yeah, sure. And typically, what we've normally done at most general elections is preference all the other minor parties first, then the major parties, and then usually the Greens last, is sort of how we've done it historically.
0: Mm. Well, with legalised cannabis, because we haven't ran in a PM before, we felt it was most important that we run an open ticket and let the voter choose based on, what their order of preference is. But I do find it interesting around that conversation more broadly, because this is a bit of a snapshot of what we are to expect in November, and some of those conversations are already happening. So as legalised cannabis, I mean, when we see where our votes come from in preference flows, we do tend to see voters preferencing a multitude of different parties. And I think there's a real assumption there that we do take votes from the Greens, and I would challenge that. I think when you do look at how preferences flow, People are voting in a very different way than what they did a decade ago, that's for sure.
1: Is it going to be really different? I mean, well, how different, I should say, because obviously it's going to be really different if, when Labor's running. And how much do you think that's changed the pattern?
2: I think one of the striking things at the polling booths that I noticed was the number of people that just don't take any card and don't, mm-hmm. They've made up their mind before they come in. They don't take a card, they don't follow it, and they just steam on through. So, I mean, if they're not actually following any of the cards, obviously it won't make any difference. It will make a difference having Labor there. Labor is a very, very well-organised machine. They're very experienced and at campaigning and doing these sort of things. They probably made the right decision to just sit this one out and watch, which is what they've done. They've had nothing to do with it. But, of course, it'll be very different when Labor's involved because, they play to win and they don't muck around when they campaign, that's for sure.
0: And I would also note, and I've seen it just out campaigning myself, is that even if a voter is not a fan of Jacinta Allen as Premier, they might be really favourable. They might have a real favourability towards their local member. Mm. So Labor do that really well. Their local members are very engaged in their community and they're very well liked, those that are very well liked in their community. And I think that that's, as a campaign tactic, I think they do that extremely well.
1: That's really interesting, particularly up against the fact that most people are saying that one of the biggest reasons that Liberals won in Nepean is because Jess Wilson was there pretty much every day, which is something, of course, that she won't be able to do when there is a state election and you've got, every seat going. Let's move on and have a look at the budget tomorrow. We're going to have a little look at that after five. The government's had this string of pre-budget announcements. It still insists it is going to be fiscally responsible. There's going to be an operating surplus. Rachel, what are you expecting tomorrow?
0: Yeah, I feel like we've already had a lot of budget announcements prior to the budget. So I'm a little bit nervous about what is coming in this budget, particularly around criminalisation and incarceration. And when the government...
1: So you're thinking there'll be more on the on that front? We've already seen a lot
0: yes.
1: of announcements.
0: From my position, I've asked Enver Erdogan, who was formerly the Corrections Minister, a lot of questions around the $727 million that has been invested in particularly youth crime and incarceration. And the promise that was always made to me, or the commentary that was provided back, was that a lot of that budget will be also allocated towards rehabilitation and prevention. And my concern is I just haven't seen that level of engagement around that, and I want to hold the government to account that if you are just going to incarcerate young people especially, then we're going to have an extremely dangerous society in 10 years' time when these young people come out.

0: of being incarcerated if we haven't invested in prevention and rehabilitative care.
1: I want to ask you more about that. You are listening to Rachel Payne and David Limbrick are with us. Our political conversation, left, right and centre is what we call it. But we'll just pause and check the 774 traffic. Here's James Padley.
2: 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Traffic.
3: Thanks, Ali. The speed has been set to 40 outbound on the Monash Freeway following a collision on the bullnose of the High Street exit. Emergency services are attending. The left outbound emergency lane is also still blocked on the Monash Freeway, travelling outbound following a collision at Ferntree Gully Road. Emergency services are on scene there as well. Please pass with caution if you are heading through. Finally, the southbound left-hand emergency lane is blocked on Stud Road in Roeville following a collision before Wellington Road just outside the Stud Park Shopping Centre. Emergency services and a tow truck are on scene loading up now, with speeds also set to 40. That's the latest in traffic and transport. Right now it's 10 to 5.
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1: And you're also with David Limbrick and Rachel Payne. We're having our left, right and centre politics conversation. I do have this from Susan in Huntley, who just says, I've been voting for over 40 years. I've never taken a how-to-vote card. I can make up my own mind, thank you. Mm. It's interesting, though, you know, that whole idea of whether we've had a few conversations about it here on Drive. And a lot of people do their own research and do it themselves. But it still is interesting to see where the, you know, where the parties direct their preferences. So, Rachel, you were saying you're really going to be focused on things like rehabilitation in the justice system. Are you expecting more money?
0: What I would like to see is some of those grassroots organisations that are already actively engaging with supporting young people or supporting... I work with one organisation in particular, Somebody's Daughter, that works with women who are in Dame Phyllis Frost Centre to be able to tell their story through performance art. But what it has resulted in is this really restorative justice piece around connection, around community, but also having a vision of what life will be on the outside. And they've maintained connection with that community as well. And it often results in them learning new skills and getting employed. My concern is if there's not that investment in those grassroots initiatives that are already there, they are struggling and buckling under cost of living pressures too. So to remove some of those grassroots incentives, and when there is the trope of we're spending $727 million on preventing youth crime by locking young people up, I would love to see that some of that budget is actually dedicated towards restorative justice and care and making sure that particularly young people don't end up in the loop of the criminal justice system.
1: David, what are you going to be looking for?
8: Well, I'm hoping that they're not, you know, sending us into more debt. They've said they're going to be in a surplus, and that's a good thing.
1: But you can still be going into more debt and have an operating surplus. This is one of the challenges.
8: Look, I'd like them to see... I'd like them to focus on the basic stuff, because I don't think they're doing the basic stuff very well at all. And they spend a lot of money and announce all these investments, but I'm sceptical as to whether that's actually money spent effectively. Like, if they can't do the basic functions of the state, like policing, like the justice system, like emergency services, like health and education, if they can't do those things, like, why are they branching out into so many other areas? They've made the state government has made the bureaucracy and their spending so big that they can't seem to manage any of it properly. Like, I went to a crime forum recently for traders, and it was police were there, Neighbourhood Watch and local traders in Berwick recently. And the police there said that on some shifts in the whole city of Casey, they've only got 12 police officers for the entire city of Casey. And the city of Casey has a population similar to the state of Tasmania, right? And so we're looking at like 12 police officers. Like, you know, if you just look at, you know, the hotspots for crime, like Fountain Gate Shopping Centre, like Cranbourne Park Shopping Centre, you know, you could use 12 police officers just there. It just seems totally undercooked. And, you know, the idea of crime and young people not getting arrested and stuff, well, the problem is most of the crimes at the moment, the police aren't even able to catch people because it's too, like the traders I spoke to, a lot of them aren't even reporting crimes. They've got CCTV cameras. They don't seem to do anything. They don't bother calling the police because they think they're not going to get there in time. They don't want to put in an insurance claim because they're worried about their premiums going up. So they just wear it. And if ultimately, all consumers pay for those costs because when there's theft in the system, they have to cover it somehow. And ultimately, it's the rest of Victoria that pays for it.
1: I want to have a look at the illicit alcohol trade. But just before I do you both think that voters follow budgets? It's one of those things that you don't think of the budget federally, which markets tend to sort of brush off fairly quickly. Do you think they're really interested? Do you think they hone in on certain things?
0: I think they look to governments, and especially with outlining their budget, to do it in a way that is going to take pressure off their household bottom line. So things like public transport incentives, things like reductions in rego would bode well, I would think. But again,

0: bars and restaurants and things like that, but also bottle shops. Like you can go into Dr. Taylor said, I've actually met with Dr. Taylor and spoken with him about this. You can buy it anywhere. Indeed, I've checked and gone and found some. I won't mention the brands on
1: No,
0: air for legal
1: but you
0: reasons.
1: actually found it in a bottle shop and you could tell
0: Yeah, the
1: it
0: third one
1: was
0: I went.
1: illegal.
0: Yeah, the third one I went into. Well, I knew the brand was an illicit brand, but if you look at it closely, you can see that
1: The
0: the
1: labeling's not
0: labels is
1: right.
0: not quite right. And yeah, it's a concern because they've got these adulterants like methanol in it, like denaturants, like other material. Apparently, some of them have stuff floating around in it. And they're marketed as the cheapest, strongest grog that you can get. And ultimately, I'm really concerned about the chronic long-term health effects on people of consuming small amounts of
1: So,
0: methanol.
1: what do you want to see done?
0: The government needs at least a lab that can test for this stuff properly. Apparently we can't even test for it properly in Victoria. The government doesn't have any, like apparently VIFM's, the Victorian Institute of Forensic Medicine is not testing it. The police don't have a facility. I was actually wanting to suggest to the government, maybe the fixed site drug testing facility should be able to test for it. I don't know whether they've got the technical capabilities to do that, but alcohol is a drug. The whole point of that facility is to be able to test for adulterants. I think they should be able to do it at least.
1: Mark's in Caroline Springs. Mark, have you got a question?
2: Yeah, Claire, yeah, look, I think enough's enough. Like, our state's on fire. It just feels like we're in the middle of Mexico cartel at the moment. There's no more time for rehabilitation with these youth people. We have to start locking it up. Like, it's been happening for 10 years. We seem to just, they do crimes, we let them out on bail. It hasn't worked. So the time is to get tough and start locking this generation up, because we're going to have more and more generations coming through with the same mentality of these young youth now.
1: Well, yeah, Mark, I mean, that is, isn't it, what the government's been trying to do with their their much tougher bail laws. But I guess, Rachel, as you said, you'd like to see what they're doing at the other end.
3: Yes, and I can promise you those young people who are doing all those break-ins are not the masterminds behind those operations. They are just brought in to do those jobs, and
1: Couple
3: the
1: hundred
3: victim's on the end
1: dollars.
3: of it.
1: Yep, absolutely.
0: But there has to be consequences. Like
3: Of
0: when you
3: course.
0: commit these, if there's no consequences, they'll keep reoffending and reoffending. There has to be consequences.
3: Exactly.
1: Thank you both so much. We'll talk to you in a couple of weeks.
3: Thank you.
1: David Limbrick, Libertarian member in the Upper House, and Rachel Payne, who is with the Legalised Cannabis Party in the Upper House as well. Up next, SMS scams. I don't know whether you've got a text, you've been thinking about whether it's actually real or not. Well, in the not too distant future, you might be able to work that out, because it'll have a little verified beside it. It's news time.
4: Good afternoon, Nicholas Hines with ABC News. Witnesses have told a Melbourne court they felt disgusted when a group of men booed and heckled during an Anzac Day dawn service.

0: Relations are becoming increasingly difficult. We have consistently and actively contributed to the regional peace and stability as the region's stabilizing force.
1: An economic analyst says rising health costs and interest rate payments will limit the Victorian government's choices going forward. The state government has promised billions of dollars in extra spending across transport, infrastructure and health in the lead up to tomorrow's budget. But Michael Brennan from non-partisan think tank the E61 Institute says there's a need for caution, with healthcare costs and interest repayments on government debt both surging.
2: The cost of that will be felt in potholes in the road or dilapidated schools that don't get the upgrade, or just those ongoing areas of recurrent spending, perhaps in areas like policing, that just don't get the same money that they otherwise would because they're being squeezed out by a rising interest bill.
1: A Victorian court has heard allegations former AFL great Neil Elvis Nicky Winmar assaulted a woman last year. Anna McGuinness reports.
3: A woman told the Bendigo Magistrates Court today her head was bashed against a wooden door so hard it cracked during an alleged assault in May last year. Mr. Winmar has pleaded not guilty to charges including unlawful assault and intentionally causing injury. On the first day of a contested hearing, the woman, who cannot be identified, gave evidence she was fearful for her life during the alleged assault in northern Victoria. She said Mr. Winmar twisted her arm and dragged her by her ponytail. The woman denied suggestions from Mr. Winmar's barrister she had punched the former footballer 4 to 5 times on the night. The hearing is due to continue tomorrow.
1: Brisbane Lions player Kobe Evans is being investigated over the alleged use of a homophobic slur in the VFL at the weekend. The football club says the 18-year-old midfielder apologised multiple times, both during and after the match, after the alleged comment was made to a Coburg opponent. Brisbane is working with both Coburg and the AFL on addressing the issue. The AFL says the incident has been referred to the league's integrity unit. To the weather across Victoria, some scattered showers in parts of the state, contracting to be mostly on and south of the Divide this evening, with some isolated thunderstorms possible about western and central parts during the afternoon, then contracting to the coast, and showers falling as snow above 1,700 metres in the east later tonight. Tomorrow, another cool to mild day with some scattered showers mainly on and south of the Divide, gradually contracting, and some showers falling as snow above 1,700 metres during the morning. In Melbourne this evening, a possible shower about and a shower or two in the morning tomorrow as well with the top of 18 and then rain increasing on Wednesday. Right now in Melbourne, it's 16 degrees.
4: On a Tuesday, we step into the confessional. A well-known person bears their soul.
5: 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Well, it's Christy Whelan-Brown. What will she confess?
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8: Good afternoon, it's James Padley from Transport Victoria. Speeds have been set to 40 travelling outbound on the Monash Freeway due to a collision that's sitting on the bullnose of the High Street exit. Emergency services are currently on scene. Meanwhile, traffic lights are on flash at the intersection of Normanby Boulevard and Hopkins Road in Deanside following an earlier fault. Technicians remain on scene to rectify the issue. The outbound exit from the Princes Freeway to Clyde Road in Berwick is closed until the end of May for upgrade works. To reach Clyde Road, take the earlier exit at the Princes Highway or continue on to O'Shea Road and then backtrack using High Street. And coaches are replacing trains between Southern Cross, Seymour and Shepparton for the next month and on the Albury line until this Tuesday the 5th of May for planned works. That's the latest in traffic and transport. Right now it's 5:06.
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9: Allowing much taller towers in the activity centres. It's not actually going to build the home.
10: We've had it so good for so long, but now we need medium density. I'm also concerned about where people think their grandchildren are going to live.
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11: Coming up in this half hour, when was the last time you got one of those texts that, you know, said it was from Australia Post? Maybe it was about a parcel. Maybe it was MyGov. Could be any number of companies. Might have been confirming an appointment. But did you actually know that it was coming from the organisation that it said it was coming from? Well, there is going to be a new verification system. It starts in the middle of the year, so we'll look at how that works and whether or not it is going to be foolproof, that you know that if you get that text, you can respond to it safely. Also, you were hearing there a little of some of our earlier callers here on Drive. We were talking about the new planning rules in this state, particularly around the government's plans to build these activity centres. 34 resident groups have got together. They've formed this organisation called

0: schools are not going to work. Peter's in Glen Iris on that. Peter, what did you want to say?
1: Oh, hi, Ali. I rang in because I live in, as you said, Glen Iris. I'm in the Stonington part of Glen Iris, and we've fallen into the shadow of the catchment of the Glen Iris and the Darling railway stations, and so we're now affected by the changes. And the government came along in June and October last year for two information sessions, and we've gone from two information sessions in June and October to having had the overlay or the planning scheme area changed and snuck out in the week of Easter.
0: And, Peter, does that...
1: Our council, first they knew about it was when it was gazetted.
0: So, Peter, are you saying that they responded to the consultation sessions? Is that what you're saying, that you've actually had change?
1: They floated the idea of in June there was an online session, and a couple of weeks later there was a drop-in session to look at the plans. In October it was coming back with the suggested height limits and stuff in the areas, and they were taking comment on that. And we've gone from that to actually having the 3 to 4 story overlay plonked on our area unannounced.
0: Right.
1: And the only thing that people knew about it was when it was gazetted in the week before Easter.
0: Yeah. So, Peter, election issue for you?
1: Absolutely. And this is because there's no consultation. Well, there's a little bit of consultation, but we've gone from, as I said in the email, we've gone from go to woe in the space of about 6 months.
0: Yep. No, look, I hear you. And that is one of the issues that was brought up and one of the reasons behind the forming of this Livable Victoria group. We've also been talking about whether or not you think that we could use an additional classification system for watching movies for really young moviegoers. So I'm talking about, you know, the 5, 6, 7, 8-year-olds, where maybe a G or a PG rating is not enough. Do we need a scary rating, something that would help guide you as a parent? I had a chat to the president of Children and Media Australia, Professor Elizabeth Hansley, and she says that the current system isn't really helpful for parents.
2: It gives no sense whatsoever of the stuff that you need to know. It is really quite meaningless, actually. You know, G also doesn't even mean that children will like it. It just means that there's nothing terribly harmful in there. But you want to know, what are the things that are made for children that are going to enhance their experience, spark useful, interesting conversations, that sort of thing?
0: That was Elizabeth Hansley. I do have this text. Renew ratings on children films. A friend took their child to see Ted. Not scary, but was quite bemused. Not a cute bear film at all. No, I reckon a really young one would be just a little bit confused about Ted. But I would love to hear from you whether you think the little additional rating could be helpful and whether a scary rating would be the way to go. 1300 222 774 is the number. But if you ever got a text from Australia Post, I'll bet you have. Most of us have. Maybe MyGov. Any number of companies might be telling you about an order, trying to update some information, maybe an appointment reminder, whatever it is. How do you know it's not a scam? And are you wary about clicking on that link? Well, from the 1st of July, those text messages will come with an unverified label if the company has not officially registered with the telco and media regulator. So what exactly does that mean? Samantha York is the spokesperson for the Australian Communications and Media Authority. Samantha, hello.
3: Hello, Ali.
0: So what is the problem that you're trying to address?
3: The problem we're trying to address is that Australians lost $18 million to text message scams last year. And we know that many text scams pretend to be from trusted businesses or government agencies, and they use the same sender IDs that those trusted businesses use. So we're establishing a sender ID register, as you mentioned, where companies that are using their company name or some brand that's associated with their company, when they send text messages to their customers, can register those names, and therefore from the 1st of July, when people receive a text message from a company name, they can feel more confident that it's actually safe to respond and engage with.
0: If it says unverified, it doesn't necessarily mean it's a scam, though. It just means that they haven't registered, correct?
3: That's correct, Ali. So from the 1st of July, any text messages that are sent from a sender ID that has not

0: been registered with us will be labelled as unverified. And what that means is that it could be a scam, or it could be coming from a company that hasn't yet registered their sender ID, but that those messages will all be separated and grouped together and labelled as unverified.
1: So what do companies have to do to get this sort of tick of approval, if you like?
0: Well, we're urging all businesses that use these branded SMS sender IDs to get in touch with their telco as soon as possible to register their IDs. Now, for some companies, it could be a challenge to actually get your arms around the sender IDs that you're using, because some larger companies are using a lot of these different branded sender IDs. So get your arms around which ones that you use and get in touch with your telco to get them registered by the 1st of July.
1: So does it mean that if you get one, I mean, there's some really, really common ones. The AusPost scams, I think there's been scams around linked for, you know, doing the free, paying your toll on the freeway, that sort of thing. Does it mean that we can be really confident clicking on those links after July?
0: Well, this is what's so insidious about these scams, Ali, is when they come through, they appear very legitimate to you, and you may well be expecting a package from Australia Post or using Link Toll Roads, so it doesn't appear suspicious. Our hope is that from the 1st of July, there will be a level of confidence that Australians can have when they receive these messages. Look, I will say it's not 100% bulletproof. There could be companies that slip through the net, and people will always need to remain vigilant. But we are very much hoping that from the 1st of July, anything that comes through to you with a branded sender ID should be much more trustworthy.
1: I guess the obvious question then is, what's your cyber security systems like? Because if this system of verification is hacked, then that in itself is going to be a rather large problem.
0: Absolutely. Look, we've built a process for registering companies that we think is pretty robust. So when a company first contacts their telco to get their IDs registered, they need to go through a process that demonstrates that they have a clear business association with the sender ID. They might hold the trademark in it, or it might just be a very clearly identified brand or label that they use. So there's a number of hoops that businesses have to jump through to get onto the register. So we're hoping that will weed out bad actors along the way. But look, as with anything, Ali, and scammers in particular are very agile criminals. These are not people operating out of a garage. These are very sophisticated criminal syndicates that are operating at a global scale. They're very quick to realise when particular countries are onto them and a particular strategy they're using, and they adjust the strategy to try to get around it. So look, I'm not diminishing the challenge of keeping up with this, but we're hoping that our process and our cybersecurity is robust enough to minimise the risk of any cybersecurity incidences.
1: And in the research that you've done, in the work you've done in the lead up to this, I mean, what are the worst? I mentioned Australia Post a lot, but is that fair as one of the most common scams? What are the most common that you've heard of?
0: Well, Australia Post is a very common one, as you've identified, Ali. I mean, MyGov and Centrelink are obviously very commonly used. Government services here in Australia are often impersonated by these scammers too. And generally, it's the brands that are the most widely used that the scammers target, because they feel they've got more of a chance of the scam being successful if it's a company that somebody's already interacting with. But you find banks being impersonated as well by these scammers, which is why many banks have actually moved to in-app messaging only, and their communication with their customers. Don't trust anything you receive from us outside of the app, because that is where we communicate with you through. So smaller companies, Ali, that may not necessarily be kind of on everybody's radar as being a risk, they may decide they don't need to register their sender ID, and that they might actually just decide to start using a normal phone number, for instance, to message their customers. They might decide it's not worth going through the process to get a sender ID registered because they're just not really at high risk of being impersonated.
1: So this is not mandatory. This is more about, you know, them wanting to I suppose, make it easier for their customers.
0: Exactly, exactly. And to establish a trusted communications channel with their customers.
1: Samantha York, thanks for telling us about it.
0: It's a pleasure, Ali. Thank you.
1: That's a spokesperson for the Australian Communications and Media Authority. Starts from the 1st of July. Love to hear from you. Have you actually been caught or almost caught with one of those scams? They do. They come thick and fast sometimes, particularly the ones that involve Australia Post, it seems. Talking about ratings, we've been talking about film classification and whether maybe we need a scary ratings so that you can work out whether the movie is suitable for a very young watcher. Louise is in Camberwell on that. What do you reckon, Louise? Good idea or not?
2: Look, I don't think it's going to make a difference, because the reality is there's just so many parents out there who don't do their due diligence and have a look at a show. I'm a grade 4 primary school teacher. I teach 8 and 9 year olds, and the number of kids in my class who are watching Squid Games, Stranger Things, all these things that are so inappropriate and scary for kids, and they watch it with their parents and they watch it with their parents' knowledge. And I just think parents just need to get on board and actually do their jobs a little bit better.
1: Louisa, I take your point. Do you think it's like, can these kids handle what they're watching with parents? Often the argument is if you're watching it with them, it, you know, you help talk them through it. But I guess particularly things like Squid Games, that's really...
2: It's quite horrific, yeah. And look, they might say that they, on the outside, are doing fine with it, but it's what happens on the inside. It's the nighttime dreams. It's the stories they're writing at school. You know that they're trying to process it, and I don't think that they have the skills to do that. And a lot of parents don't know out there that there, you know, there's websites like Common Sense Media, which is an organisation that has reviews on books and movies and TV shows, that they can go in and see what people think is a good age rating and find out what the themes and things in it. Sure. A lot of people just don't know these things exist, but their kids want to watch it because their friends are watching it, and so they get to watch it.
1: Yeah, so that's that. No, Louise, really interesting to hear from you. Andrew's in Alinda on this as well. Hi, Andrew.
3: Hello.
1: What did you want to say?
3: The Americans have a much better system. They have a very clear what's scary and what's not scary on their rating system.
1: How do they do that, though, Andrew? Because what's scary for your child might not be scary for mine. Do you know what I mean? It's very subjective.
3: But then they just... So it says PG 13, and it says whether this is going to be okay for a person who's under 13 or not. Rather than just, and then it's your decision.
1: Mm.
3: You know, you then can make that choice.
1: Does it say what's in the film?
3: No.
1: No. Okay. Interesting. Libby's in Geelong on the scams. Hello, Libby. What did you want to say?
4: I was just going to say my rule of thumb is I never trust those texts whatsoever. If it seems like there's a shred of possibility it could be true, I'll ring them directly. Not through the information on the thing. And the thing about MyGov, legitimate MyGov stuff always tells you to check your MyGov inbox. It never tells you to follow a link.
1: No, that's true. That's a better, Libby,
4: stuff too. Yeah.
1: If once this system comes into place from the 1st of July where you get unverified if they haven't registered, will that make you feel more comfortable?
4: Nah.
1: Do you know, and look, that's a good point. Yeah, look, it's a really good point. And actually, I should have asked Samantha York, who I was speaking to, why don't they put verified as well as unverified? Because I reckon just, you know, assuming that just because there's nothing there means it's okay is going to be hard. You'd rather know categorically that it has been verified. Keep your calls coming, 1300 222 774. Let's just check the traffic. Here's James Padley.
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6: Traffic.
7: Thanks, Ali. The left-hand emergency lane is blocked on the Western Freeway, travelling outbound due to a collision just before Ferris Road. There are heavy delays back towards Leakes Road. Please pass with caution and watch out for people outside of their vehicles. All lanes have fortunately reopened outbound on the Monash Freeway due to a collision on the bullnose of the High Street exit. And traffic lights are still on flash at the intersection of Normanby Boulevard and Hopkins Road in Deanside following a fault, with technicians working to rectify the issue. The outbound exit from the Princes Freeway to Clyde Road in Berwick is also closed until the end of May for upgrade works, as is a second Hopkins Road in Truganina, just south of the Western Freeway, until mid-May when a new road bridge will open over the Ballarat line. That's the latest in traffic and transport. Right now it's 22 past 5.
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2: Drive with Ali Moore.
3: Coming up, we're going to have a chat about tomorrow's state budget, just what the expectations are and how an operating surplus might work in with this state's ballooning debt. We're going to have a chat to someone who's actually done a huge amount of, basically analysis of previous budgets and pandemonium before 6 o'clock. Don't forget about that, where I give you a story and ask you for a headline. I will give you the story in just a few minutes. But up next, in 2024 here on Drive, we had a special forum that was focused on trying to find solutions to domestic violence. But it has to be said that almost 2 years later, those same questions are just as pertinent as they were then, if not more so. And in fact, if you look at these statistics, 77 Australian women, 26 children killed by their parents or intimate partners last year. So far this year, 14 women and 3 children. So this Wednesday, Safe Steps is holding a candlelight vigil. They do it every year to highlight the impact of family and domestic violence. Suzanne Painter is the group director at Safe Steps. Suzanne, hello.
4: Hi, Ali. Thanks for having me.
3: This year, not just about remembrance, you're actually also trying to put a bit of focus on just how far-reaching the impact is of this.
4: That's right. The candlelight vigil, which will be on the 6th of May at 6 p.m. in East Melbourne, it is an annual gathering. It, yes, is about honouring the lives that have been lost to family and domestic violence. And it is also about coming together to show support for victim survivors and their families. It's a very respectful, it's a reflective atmosphere. And it's an absolute privilege to hear from victim survivors who are courageously sharing their stories in the hope that it will help others. You're right, this year's theme centres on the unseen ripple effects of family and domestic violence. We know that other members of the family, friends, community can all be heavily impacted by what has occurred when they've been exposed to or witnessed family violence. And we know that this can affect future generations.
3: That intergenerational effect, and I guess if you look at the statistics around the number of children and teenagers who have witnessed violence or are victims of violence, it's quite extraordinary. Do we have sufficient and appropriate resources to deal with those intergenerational impacts?
4: What we know is that the demand for frontline services only continues to increase. And there are absolutely systems and support services that have been continually reformed in response to the needs of adult victim survivors. But those systems do remain adult-centric. A lack of support for young people and for children can lead, unfortunately, to an increased likelihood of them falling through the gaps of potentially ending up in homelessness and justice systems. And the statistics are devastating. We know that 1 in 8 young people have witnessed violence towards a parent before the age of 15. And these experiences can have impacts for the rest of their lives. Additionally, we know that 1/3 of older teenagers have experienced intimate partner violence.
3: Then we look at the numbers around Safe Steps. I mean, when we were having this conversation a couple of years ago on our forum, you would never think that this is something that is continuing to grow as it is. 17% year-on-year increase in calls. But the number that really stood out to me was an 83% increase in court support for Safe Steps. What does that mean in practice?
4: As part of our service, we provide assistance at the Melbourne Registry of the Family Court to work alongside victim survivors as they navigate the legal system as well. And we know that family violence doesn't just finish when someone flees, that there are ongoing systems to navigate, lives to rebuild, housing to source. So part of what we do at Safe Steps is work alongside people accessing the court system, and we know that that continues to increase. We know that systems, legal systems, can also be weaponised and used against victim survivors.
3: But an 85% increase, what's changed there? Is that more about you stepping in and taking over more of this work? Is it an increase in cases that are coming before the courts?
4: It's Probably both. This is both an encouraging sign in that people are reaching out to our services to seek help, whether that's the immediate crisis or for court services. But it's also the confronting reality that family violence incidents remain high and that we see the legal system also under strain and stress in needing to deal with the high case volumes.
3: State budget tomorrow.
4: It is.
3: What are you hoping for?
4: We would welcome any initiatives that keep victims of family and domestic violence safe. We absolutely do not want to see any cuts to services.
3: Do you have ongoing recurrent funding?
4: We do have ongoing funding from state government and really incredible support for our donors, from our donors.
3: Are you anticipating more funding or you really don't know what to expect?
4: I really don't know what to expect. I wouldn't try and preempt what are in the budget papers. I would just say that demand for crisis services across the board continues to increase. So we would welcome continued, ongoing and always more funding to reach the people that we need to.
3: So where should people come on Wednesday for the vigil?
4: On Wednesday, we'll be holding the vigil at the Family Violence Memorial Gardens in East Melbourne. It's 6 o'clock on 6th of May.
3: 6 o'clock on 6th of May. Anyone can come?
4: Absolutely.
3: Thank you for coming in.
4: Thank you for having me.
3: Suzanne Painter there. She's the group director at Safe Steps, and Safe Steps is holding that vigil this Wednesday afternoon. And if you need help, the number for Safe Steps, 1800 015 188.
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3: Well, let's have a look what's happening in the TV newsroom tonight on your screen on the ABC at 7 o'clock. Ben Knight will be with you. Hello, Ben.
0: Hello, Ali.
3: What is making news in the world of television?
0: Well, I'm wearing a tie. That's news.
3: You can always tell when someone's stepping into the shoes of the TV presenter because you're particularly well-dressed well-coiffed, shall we say.
0: I found my suit, and the coiffing is someone else's problem, thankfully. Look, it's this bar fire stuff. This is getting really, really worrying. As you know, we know, there have been attacks pretty much every day for the past few weeks. These are attacks on hospitality venues, bars, restaurants and more. Worryingly, perhaps, on private homes. And there were four incidents overnight which have been linked to this. And one of them was, I think, a ram raid, another one an arson attack. And as I say, more worryingly, there was an arson attack, what appears to be, on a private home where kids were inside.
3: And police are still not saying definitively that they are linked or that they know what the motive is, do they?
0: They're coming around, I think, to the idea that this is linked to organised crime and organised crime that is in the business of
3: illegal
0: selling
3: grog.
0: Illegal bootleg, what I heard Raf call bathtub booze this morning. And it's interesting. I mean, we've sort of the tobacco wars have faded away a bit, and we're now sort of in this new thing. And you're looking at essentially two vice products that are extremely heavily taxed. And I guess it's a bit of a surprise that it's perhaps taken this long for it to move from tobacco to alcohol. But I was sort of thinking about this before. I mean, when it comes to illegal tobacco, you've got a public who are very, very happy and willing, those who smoke, to buy cheap smokes because they're less than half the price of the obviously the fully taxed legitimate ones. That's not quite the case, I think, with illegal alcohol. If you're not going into a bar, I would think, as a punter, saying, I'll have the illegal alcohol.
3: No.
0: Because, of course, we very well know with the two girls who died in Laos what the risks of that are.
3: And when we spoke to a drug and alcohol expert last week, this was one of the points. It will be if it's on the shelf in a bottle shop, because this is where they sort of done quite a bit of research, and they say that there's something like 30% of bottle shops that do stock illegal alcohol, and you have to really know what to look for. If you really know what to look for, you are likely to pick it up, and if something is too cheap, then it's likely, you know. But that is a really severe health risk if people are not cognizant of that risk.
0: Yep, and Holly and Bianca are no longer with us, and we thought that's on the other side of the world. That's a long way away. It couldn't happen here. Maybe it could, because the risk is absolutely there.
3: And we were just talking also earlier in our politics chat that do we have the facilities to actually test this stuff? David Limbrick, a Libertarian member for the Upper House, was saying that he believes that we don't, have sufficient facilities to test, you know, what is in this alcohol. So, yeah, all of that is, it's pretty extraordinary, isn't it? And it's all sort of happened, you might say surprisingly, that it's taken so long, but it's happened quite quickly.
0: Yes, it has. Mm. And speaking of tax, it's the day before the state budget. I know you're going to be talking about this at the moment, but, you know, it's a budget. In an election year, they tend to be pretty generous, shall we say?
3: Well, there's been a long list of things that have been announced already.
0: Absolutely. Yes. The Rego rebate, the free train travel, and the Melton train today. So that's about $2 billion of promises in the last month. But look, you, not surprisingly, have some experts, some economists, some analysts who are saying that the biggest contributors to expenditure from the state government at the moment are, number one, health, number two, interest rate payments, but more than education. So this is not the time.
3: I think most people with a mortgage can appreciate that.
0: Yep. And look, this afternoon in Perth, there's going to be a memorial service for Dennis Cometti. So our colleagues in WA are going to send us a package on that one. As it would be a tight turnaround for them, but it's pretty important to get that in. Also a bit of breaking news in the city. Apparently there's been a stabbing. We're sending a reporter down there now, so we'll have that up the top of the bulletin.
3: All right. Thank you. Ben Knight will be on your telly if you're on the ABC, which you will be, I feel quite sure, at 7 o'clock tonight. Let's have a check of the 774 traffic. Here's James Padley.
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2: Traffic.
5: Thanks, Ali. The left-hand emergency lane is closed on the Western Freeway outbound due to a collision before Ferris Road. There's heavy delays back towards Leakes Road. Please pass with caution and watch out for people outside of their vehicles. The left inbound lane is closed on the Monash Freeway due to a collision before Springvale Road. Please obey the overhead signals and merge early to avoid delays. And there's a breakdown on the Hume Freeway citybound entry to the M80 Ring Road Altona bound. The right-hand emergency lane's blocked there with Transport Victoria's Incident Response Service on scene. Speeds are also set to 40. That's the latest in traffic and transport. Right now it's 26 to 6.
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3: You might have heard a little earlier in the show, Laurie gave us a call from Heidelberg about a power outage in his area. Gemina is the power provider. They've sent us some information. They say the reason for the outage is still being investigated. Winds in the area may be a possible cause. Crews are on the scene now assessing the damage. We hope to have the last remaining customers reconnected as soon as possible. Laurie rang us back to say that he had received an email saying they were expected to reconnect by 11:59. I hope for Laurie's sake that was them under-promising with the intention of over-delivering and that the power is back faster than that. Pandemonium coming up just before 6 o'clock when I give you a story and ask you for a headline. What does this sound like to you?
8: Three wide. He's going to lose second. No, he fights back. Oh, now he's gone. Now he causes a big shunt. From hero to zero and now stuck on a tyre.
3: You might have guessed that it's a race, but not just any race. It was a lawnmower race, the 2026 All-Australian Mower Racing Championships were held last week. So can you give us a headline for that? Lawnmower racing, who knew? It is a thing. In fact, it's such a thing that we have an Australian Championships. Also this afternoon, we've been talking about the new regulation. Well, not really regulations, but it's a new thing that the Australian Communications and Media Authority is introducing as of July. When you get those text messages from places like Australia Post, you don't know if it's real or if it's a scam. If a company has not registered with a telco and media regulator by the 1st of July, when those texts come in, they'll have a little unverified beside them. So I don't know whether that would make you feel more comfortable about clicking on those texts. Martin is in Brunswick. Martin, what do you think? Good idea?
9: No, terrible idea.
3: Why? Why?
9: look, I actually work in this sector. I'm a public servant. I won't say which agency I work with, but you know, our blanket advice is if there is a link in an SMS or an email, for that matter, don't click on it.
3: You know, even if it's but once this comes in, if it's got, if we know that it's, if they're not registered, it's going to have an unverified beside it. So if it doesn't have the unverified, can't, yes, we can't be comfortable that that's still going to be okay?
9: No. I'm utterly convinced, you know, and this is after 21 years of working in this industry, that those who have nefarious intent will find a way around this.
3: Yes.
9: You know, we are always, and I wish I didn't have to say this, but we are always behind them. We're never in front, or very rarely are we in front of the game when it comes to protecting customers' privacy and security, especially with SMSs and emails. You know.
3: And especially with AI. Martin, sadly, I think you are right. They're trying to do something, but is it actually going to make a huge difference? Now, this time tomorrow, we are going to be well into state budget analysis here on Drive. And as we said earlier, it is going to be a budget that the government says will be fiscally responsible. So how does that sort of stack up against the, well, state debt? We know about ballooning state debt, but also all these promises that we've been hearing about in recent weeks. Free public transport, upgrading bus routes, new trains, new schools, rego rebates, more surgeries for children, the Melton pre-electrification works, the list sort of goes on. This is what the Premier, Jacinta Allen, said today.
10: The approach we're taking, which you'll see in the budget tomorrow, is recognising that it's important to drive down debt as a percentage of the economy. To do so through growing the economy, delivering an operating surplus, but also recognising too at the same time, now is not the time to make life even harder for working people and families.
3: That's Premier Jacinta Allen at a train station today. So what is fiscally responsible going to look like, and what does the government's focus on an operating surplus mean in practice? Michael Brennan is the CEO of the think tank E61. He's a former productivity commissioner, and he's been looking at the state government's position. Michael Brennan, hello.
11: Hi, Ellie. Thanks for having me.
3: First of all, an operational surplus but a rising debt. How do those two things go together?
11: Yeah, well, the operating surplus is essentially a measure of revenue versus recurrent expenditure, but it includes a few, the full cost of delivering services. So it includes some of the depreciation on existing capital stock, for example, but it doesn't take full account of, for example, the big build. It doesn't take full account of capital spending. And so tomorrow it's expected the government will outline an operating surplus, both for the current year and the coming year, sort of in the order of $700 million or so. But at least in the current year, the cash deficit, so once we take full account of all of the infrastructure works that are going on, that'll be more like a $10 billion deficit. And that's why net debt continues to rise in dollar terms.
3: So essentially, is this correct, that the operating surplus doesn't include capital expenditure that can be financed by debt? That's the bottom line. So does that mean that you can, I mean, and this is what sort of is, I think, complicated to get your head around, but on the one hand, you can have this, you know, we're pulling in more than we're giving out, and yet our debt is going up at the same time.
11: That's right. And in a way, it's important to keep an eye on both. The operating balance is an important fiscal metric, but so is the net debt, so is the cash deficit. And I think part of the challenge for Victoria is that for a while we took our eye off that, and that's the reason why net debt has gone up a lot. It continues to rise in dollar terms. What the government is saying is that it will stabilise and maybe fall a bit as a share of the economy, but it's still pretty high. Just to put that in perspective, we're talking about a net debt as a share of the economy of around 24% potentially by the end of the forward estimates. In 1992, 93, for listeners who can remember back that far, at the dying days of the Kerner government, when it was regarded that we had a real fiscal problem, the general government sector net debt as a share of the economy was around 16% then. So it's materially higher than it was when the Kerner government left office. So, you know, the net debt is high. It's high relative to the rest of Australia, and it's high by historic standards.
3: So ideally, would you use an operating surplus to pay down debt?
11: In effect, that's part of what the operating surplus is, meaning if you run a really big operating surplus, you're using more of that surplus to pay for your capital works. And if the operating surplus was bigger, then in effect we'd be funding more of our capital works from recurrence revenue, not from debt. As it happens, for understandable reasons, it's an election year. The government has seen or felt the temptation to

0: identified the health spend?
1: Yeah, health is just a fiscal juggernaut. It's the biggest headache for every state treasurer around the country, and Jacqueline Symes is no exception to that. It's hard because with the ageing of the population, there's additional demand on for hospital services. We anticipate that the share of the population over the age of 75 will double over the next two decades. That's going to put a lot of pressure on emergency departments, going to put a lot of pressure on elective surgery waiting lists. So health is always difficult. The challenge in Victoria, particularly what we've found, is that if you went back 7 or 8 years, Victoria had the most efficient public hospitals in the country. It was delivering both elective surgery and also emergency department treatment for the lowest average cost in the country. That's drifted over time, such that we're now above the Australian average. We're more costly than New South Wales and Queensland. So the efficiency of the hospital system appears to have diminished a bit, and that means that we're a little more exposed to those demand pressures when they come.
0: Two other quick questions before I let you go, Michael Brennan. First one, is there a risk to the state's credit rating, do you think?
1: We'll see what the credit rating agencies have to say. They tend to look at a combination of metrics and other broader considerations, and it's a little hard to read at times. So I wouldn't want to comment necessarily for Moody's or S&P.
0: And the other thing is, I know that you've analysed previous budgets. I am sort of curious, I don't know if you can say this, but the government's been in power since 2014. Has it largely met its budget targets and budget promises?
1: Well, I think that in most budgets, it's tended to project a level of spending restraint that it hasn't necessarily achieved. So most budget, but this is not confined to the current government, mind you, most budgets tend to show an outlook that involves relative restraint, slow spending growth, surpluses growing in the out years. But of course, when you get to those years, the temptation to spend has kind of caught up with the government, and spending ends up higher than was previously projected. That's been a pattern under this government. It's been a pattern under previous governments as well. But it does mean that, in effect, we always project that spending is going to sort of be flat or tail off. It never quite does. And spending is now a couple of percentage points of the economy higher than it was before COVID.
0: Michael Brennan, I really appreciate your time. Thank you.
1: No worries. Thanks, Ali.
0: Michael Brennan, he's a CEO of the think tank E61. He's a former productivity commissioner. He's pored over those state budgets, and we will pore over the current one tomorrow after it is released. Pandemonium coming up. I want your headline for the story about the All-Australian Mower Racing Championships. In fact, you're going to talk to someone who's quite heavily involved in them. First, let's check the traffic, though. Here's James Padley.
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4: Thanks, Ali. There are still a couple of incidents on the Monash Freeway. A breakdown inbound just near the Jacksons Road entry. The left-hand emergency lanes blocked there with Transport Victoria's Incident Response Service on scene. All running lanes remain open, but speeds are set to 60. The other incidents on the inbound lane are in the left lane, which is currently closed due to a collision before Springvale Road. Please obey the overhead signals and merge early to avoid delays there. And the left-hand emergency lane is closed on the Western Freeway outbound due to a collision before Ferris Road. Please pass with caution and watch out for people outside of their vehicles. There's also been a collision on the Keilor Road entry ramp to the Calder Freeway outbound, that one currently on the side median. That's the latest in traffic and transport. Right now it's 12 to 6.
5: Hello, Samantha Donovan here on PM at 6:05. Jewish Australians tell the Royal Commission into Anti-Semitism how public abuse is affecting their lives. Also, Australia and Japan agree to boost cooperation on the production of critical minerals, and calls to cut the tax on cigarettes rejected at a Senate inquiry into illegal tobacco.
6: We risk increased uptake of the product, new nicotine addiction. We risk the broader population, it being normalised even further in response to any change in excise.
5: That's PM just after the 6 o'clock news.
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0: Time for Pandemonium. I'll tell you all about the story in just a tick, but to help us along with this, someone who's partial to a bit of motorsport. Paul Verhoeven, hello.
7: Hello, my friend. Yes, I was up at 2 a.m. watching the race.
0: Okay, good clarification. Not the race we are about to talk about for pun.
7: No.
0: You would be talking about
7: the Grand Prix, yes.
0: The Grand Prix.

0: Prix.
1: Yes, which was meant to be on.
0: You're going to confuse people.
1: Yes, yes. Well, look, mine was faster and probably less enjoyable.
0: Yeah, I would say that.
1: Yes.
0: Totally.
1: Yes.
0: So what we're talking about today is, I don't know, you might be partial to spending a bit of time on a ride-on mower. Are you? You ever done that?
1: True story, my father-in-law won't let me on one because it's always hot where he is, and I insist on a big, sensible sun hat, and the only one he has is very feminine, so it's not a look the other farmers encourage.
0: I thought maybe it was because you, it's like my other half who tends to get on the ride-on mower and think it's about speed. It's not actually about the grass that you are trying to cut.
1: No.
0: Which is not a successful combination. But anyway, if you are into speed, I wonder if you've ever raced your mower, proper racing on a track. It may have passed you by, but the past weekend marked the 2026 All-Australian Mower Racing Championships. They took place in Queensland. We would love your headlines for this, 1300 222 774. You might also throw in if you've raced a lawnmower. But Tom Boy is the treasurer of the Central Queensland Mower Racing Club. Tom Boy, hello.
2: Hello, how are you going?
0: I'm good. Who knew there was such a thing as a mower racing club?
2: It is a surprise when you find out, that's for sure.
0: So it's quite the thing.
2: It is a very big thing, yes.
0: Okay. Yes. Is it just your average ride-on that we're talking about?
2: Yes, mainly. Well, in Queensland, anyway. Yep. Yeah, we have Cox engines, or Cox mowers, and Rover ranches, greenfields. We take the deck off them, we lower them, and away we go.
1: So, how fast do these things go?
2: So many years ago, I was clocked at about 74 k's an hour. Yes. Down our 60 metre straight.
1: Nice.
0: Wow.
2: Have a bigger engine now, so a little bit faster than that these days.
0: And you don't still have the blades on them, do you?
2: No, blades are illegal and highly dangerous, so no, we do not have the blades
1: no,
2: anymore.
1: No, that's Mad, Ali, that's Mad Max.
0: It's okay, so there is absolutely no cutting of grass while this is going on.
2: No cutting of grass.
0: No cutting.
2: We get rid of it.
0: Okay, so what are the rules for a mower race?
2: For the mowers, they have to comply with your state or your club's rules. So each state and each club has different rules and regulations. So in Queensland, you're not allowed to have handlebars, whereas in Victoria and South Australia, you do. Victoria and South Australia also have bike engines. Queensland have actual mower engines. You get out there, you've got to have turf tyres and lanyard and full PPE, so safety first.
0: If it's an All-Australian Mower Racing Championship, you would be potentially racing against people who have got different engines?
2: Absolutely, yeah. We've got motorbike engines, we've got mower engines, we even had some electric mowers come up as well.
0: Is that a bit unfair, or do you have different categories, different divisions?
2: Yeah, there's different divisions. So we had Outlaw and then A, B, C, D, E and some juniors.
1: If you put a rocket on the back of a horse, is it still a horse race?
2: I prefer horsepower.
1: Right.
0: Yes, no,
2: horses,
0: no.
2: So,
0: So how popular is this?
2: Very popular. It's getting more and more each year, and clubs are starting to grow and get huge numbers. So we had nearly 100 races this weekend. We had over 20 of them pull out as well at the last minute because of one reason or another.
1: Probably had chores to do.
0: or actual yeah. grass to mow.
2: Or maybe actual mowing.
0: Yeah, exactly. So Tom, how did you get into it?
2: My husband and father-in-law were founding members of our club from a drunken night at the pub. So they talked me into having a run on my husband's mower one day after many years of refusing, and I loved it. Was hooked straight away.
0: I love it.
1: Has this changed the way you interface with regular lawnmowers? Is it like a bit of a step back for you?
2: No, because I've got a husband for that.
1: Right.
0: Tom, it's really great talking to you. Thanks so much for joining us.
2: No worries. Thank you.
0: Bye. So that's the treasurer of the Central Queensland Mower Racing Club. Have you got a headline for me?
1: Yeah, look, I do. I'm not super proud of this one. I feel the need to weed. Or alternatively, I just heard a howl from a soundproof booth nearby. Or local drivers mow down the competition.
0: Oh, that's good. That's good.
1: Yeah.
0: I like that. I've got this one from Craig in Mitcham. Just wondering if it's been held in Mowie or Launceston this weekend. Oh, that's very clever, I thought. Canella's in Rosanna. Canella, have you got a headline for us?
3: Yes, I actually have two. The first

0: one, lawnmower racing proves that you can move very fast even when you are on the grass.
1: Nice.
2: Yes, nice, fast on the grass, yep.
0: Yep. And number two, lawnmower racers leave their mark by cutting a swathe through the racing world.
1: Good.
2: Very nice, Canela. 1300 222 774. We're looking for your headline around the All Australian Mower Racing Championships. Who knew it was such a thing? And the fact that you have to have different divisions because of different engines.
1: Yeah. I just want to look. If you can't race using a traditional lawnmower, is it still racing? I mean, when does it stop being?
2: Oh, yes, it is. Right. No, I'm an absolute firm believer in this. I reckon you can soup up a ride on to your heart's content.
1: Yeah.
2: So if you're going to get 70 Ks plus, that's pretty good.
1: I wish I was allowed on. Yes. Anyway, I need to deal with this off air, clearly.
2: Leslie's in Thornbury. Leslie, what's your headline?
3: Mo, mo, mo. Two-stroke versus four-stroke, ride-on versus towed for the different types of mowers.
2: Oh.
1: Yeah, okay. Yeah,
2: I think we got a bit lost there with the... Is there a brand of lawnmower that I don't know about? I don't know. But very good. Very good, Leslie. Talking about brands, John in Mount Martha says, Vicky on a Victor Victorious.
1: Yeah, that's good.
2: Yeah, like that. The old Victor ride on. Can't beat it. Huey's and Hyatt. Huey, what's yours?
4: Blade Runner cuts loose.
1: Oh, I love
4: lawnmower championships.
1: That's great.
2: That is very good, actually. Except, of course, they haven't got the blades on them, which is probably a good thing. I've got a few here. Mowing clearly the victor. Yes.
1: Yes.
2: I don't know. I think it's quite a good thing. We like Blade Runner cuts loose at the Australian Lawn Mowing Championships. So I think Huey, we're going to give it to you. You're the winner. Congratulations. No, he's moved on already.
1: He's off to mow.
2: Probably because he knows that there's no prize.
1: Yeah. Look, you don't do it for the prize. I think you do it for the job well done. My wife insisted that I tell you that two of her favourite F1 drivers are Max Verstappen and Lando Norris, which, I mean, there are two Venn diagram circles there, Ali, that just are not meant to intersect, you know, lawn care and the F1. Did you watch the race? Do you watch any motorsports at all?
2: Which race? We're now talking about the lawnmowers, well, yeah, or we're talking about,
1: you know what?
2: Formula One?
1: It's one of those ink blots. You know, follow your heart. Do you watch any motorsports at all, lawnmower or otherwise?
2: Occasionally I might be known to watch Formula One.
1: Okay. But you weren't up this morning.
2: No, I was not up this morning.
1: No. If it was lawnmowers.
2: Did you see anything interesting this morning?
1: Well, I mean, look, it's basically they're yo-yo racing at this point. It's very strange. But I guarantee you more people would have tuned in if they'd been riding on mowers.
2: Yeah, I reckon they would have too.
1: Completely different sport.
2: Especially if they're going, like, you know, 60, 70 Ks an hour
1: around
2: a dirt track. And they're proper racetracks. Like, they're not just randomly cruising around the garden. Look, I don't know. We've still got calls, so I'm going to go to them, even though we've announced a winner. So Nick, you can't win, but you can give us your headline. Nick, what is it?
5: G'day. Who is a cut above?
2: Yeah, good. Whoever won is a cut above. And, you know, I actually don't know who the winner is. I'm not sure whether I'm going to be able to find that out. That's poor research on my behalf.
1: Is there an age limit? Can kids do this?
2: No, I don't. I don't know if kids can get on a ride-on, so there must be an age limit.
1: Get a few in a trench coat, you know?
2: I don't know. Stephanie's in queue. Stephanie, what's yours?
6: Cut grass, what a blast.
2: Yeah, fair enough.
1: Okay.
2: Yeah.
6: Mm-hmm. Oh, come on.
1: You can only take so many puns before you overdose, frankly.
2: No, excellent, Stephanie, excellent. We've got this on text. To the victor goes the soils.
1: Yeah, that's good.
2: Yeah, that's good.
1: Yeah.
2: That's good. And apparently it's I don't know. I don't know who the winner is. No one's able to tell me who the winner is. And stay tuned for tomorrow or do your own research. But there you go. Thank you. Oh, it was Mark Shipton. And Mark Shipton is the lawnmower champion rider. Lovely to see you, Paul. Thank you so much for being part of our pandemonium.
1: My
2: and
1: pleasure.
2: Coming up on your radio a little later, you can listen to AFL Monday and catch up on all the footy talk. Right now, though, it is time for the news.
7: Good evening, Nicholas Hines with ABC News. The United States has begun an effort to guide stranded ships from the Iran-blocked Strait of Hormuz as it tries

0: to counter economic disruption with no peace deal yet in sight. Larry Buttrose reports.
1: Following US President Donald Trump's announcement of what he called Project Freedom, the US Joint Maritime Information Center says an enhanced security area has been set up and urged shipping crews to coordinate closely with authorities in Oman due to anticipated high traffic volume. The strait sits between Iranian and Omani territory. Tehran has warned the US Navy against entering the strait, saying the passage of ships through it must be coordinated with Iranian forces. Meanwhile, the British military says a tanker has been hit by unknown projectiles in the strait, with all crew reported safe in the second such attack within hours.
0: A man has been found seriously injured on a busy street in Melbourne's CBD. Police say the 37-year-old man was found with upper body injuries on Collins Street just after 2 o'clock this afternoon. He was taken to hospital in a serious but stable condition. Police say it's unclear how the man sustained the injuries, and an investigation is underway. An analyst says the Victorian government needs to be called

0: And think tank the E61 Institute says Victoria's financial predicament is serious, with the state borrowing $10 billion this year.
1: We do have to ask the question, is it the right thing to be borrowing money to pay for cheaper train fares, to pay for cheaper car registration in the here and now? Is that something that we want to impose on future taxpayers?
0: The synagogue leader has told the Royal Commission into Anti-Semitism and Social Cohesion his congregants have felt unsafe attending services due to regular abuse. Here's Gavin Coote.
2: Chief Rabbi Benjamin Elton from Sydney's Great Synagogue has appeared at the first day of public hearings, detailing how staff have received threatening phone calls. He's also told the inquiry congregants are being punished for the actions of Israel, with the synagogue the target of protesters and a hoax terror threat.
3: There are deep concerns about attending and what they'd be faced with if they tried to come through the door.
2: The inquiry heard Jewish community members now feel unsafe giving the synagogue address in taxi and Uber rides and are asking to be dropped off nearby.
0: A sea of people wearing pink has honoured the short life of allegedly murdered young girl Kumanjayi Little Baby in Alice Springs today. Oliviana Lathouris was there.
4: The mood in Alice Springs certainly this morning was still quite a sombre one. Every May Day, Alice Springs has a community parade, normally to celebrate the start of the mustering season in Central Australia, and there were some questions around whether or not it would be appropriate for that parade to go ahead this year, given the events over the last couple of days. But with the permission of Kumanjayi Little Baby's family, it did. And it ended up being quite a nice moment of levity in what has otherwise been a really heavy and devastating period for the entirety of the Alice Springs community.
0: The AFL is investigating a second recent incident of a player using a homophobic slur during a VFL match. He's Fraser Fife.
5: Brisbane's Kobe Evans is said to have apologised multiple times after using the alleged slur against a Coburg player at the weekend. The Lions say the 18-year-old is extremely remorseful and takes full responsibility. The matter has been referred to the AFL's Integrity Unit, while the football club says it will support and educate Evans. This latest incident comes less than 2 weeks after the AFL dismissed its appeals board chair after St Kilda player Lance Collard's ban for using a homophobic slur against a VFL opponent was reduced. Part of the board's reasoning for that decision was that racist, sexist or homophobic language was commonplace in Australian football.
0: And briefly in surfing news, Stephanie Gilmore and Ethan Ewing have completed a winning double for Australia at the Gold Coast Pro. To the weather across Victoria, some scattered showers contracting to mostly on and south of the Divide this evening, with some isolated thunderstorms possible about the coasts overnight, and showers falling as snow above 1,700 metres in the east. Tomorrow, a cool to mild day with scattered showers mainly on and south of the Divide, gradually contracting to the coast and far east of the state, with some snow showers above 1,700 metres in the east during the morning. In Melbourne, a possible shower tonight and a shower or two in the morning with a top of 18 tomorrow, rain increasing from Wednesday. Right now in Melbourne, it's 16 degrees. That's the latest from the ABC Newsroom.
6: Good evening and welcome to PM. I'm Samantha Donovan, coming to you from the lands of the Wurundjeri people of the Kulin Nation in Melbourne. Tonight, Jewish Australians tell the Royal Commission into Anti-Semitism how public abuse is affecting their lives. Also, Australia and Japan agree to boost cooperation on the production of critical minerals, and calls to cut the tax on cigarettes rejected at a Senate inquiry into illegal tobacco.
7: We risk increased uptake of the product, new nicotine addiction. We risk the broader population, it being normalised even further in response to any change in excise.
6: On the first day of its public hearings, the Royal Commission on Anti-Semitism and Social Cohesion has heard of the experiences of Jewish Australians. The witnesses told the inquiry the surging hatred of Jews has changed the way they conduct their lives and has some considering leaving Australia. The commission was set up after last December's Bondi Beach terror attack and is examining the nature and prevalence of anti-Semitism in Australia. Our reporter Barbara Miller spoke to me shortly after leaving the hearing room in Sydney. Barb, the Commissioner Virginia Bell described today's hearings as being concerned with ugly displays of anti-Semitism. What have witnesses told the inquiry?
8: Look, we heard a string of what we're

0: taunted by another student who said that Hitler should have gassed them all. One of the witnesses was Shayna Gutnick. Her father was one of the 15 people who were shot dead at Bondi last December. And she talked about being with a young baby, her baby in a shopping center. And simply, she said, because she was wearing a Star of David necklace, someone called her a terrorist. She said no one intervened. She simply left to try and get away from that scene. And all the witnesses said that this had all become much, much worse since October the 7th, 2023, those Hamas attacks on Israel and Israel's response to them. So there was a real sense, I think, of innocence lost, of Australia having once been seen as a place of safety, of refuge, and that was no longer the case. One witness, Toby Raphael from Newtown Synagogue, said everyone is scared all the time, and that this rise in anti-Semitism, they said, really had impacted their ability to move freely. One of the witnesses was Stephanie Schwartz. She's a president of the board at Mount Sinai College. That's a Jewish day school in Sydney. It was targeted in early 2025 with anti-Semitic graffiti. And she became emotional when she talked about the impact of incidents like that.
1: This is impacting how our children come to school, how we as parents feel about sending them to school, and how our school runs on a daily basis. I mentioned earlier that my husband and my five-year-old were at the Bondi massacre, and I continue to see those psychological and emotional effects. And it's only been made more clear to me the level of fear that I live with, my children, and our whole Mount Sinai community live with. And I just really want all of our children to grow up in Australia feeling safe just being who they are.
2: The president of the board of Mount Sinai College in Sydney, Stephanie Schwartz. And Barbara, many in the Jewish community pushed for this commission to be established. The federal government initially resisted the calls for a royal commission. What did the witnesses tell the inquiry about their hopes for the process?
0: Well, what struck me was that despite these stories, that they still had hope that things could get better, and they thought that the commission was one way of helping people understand what they were going through, one way of educating the Australian public, the wider public. We heard this afternoon from a Holocaust survivor, Peter Halas, who said he wanted people to

0: leaving Australia and going to Israel for the safety of his children and grandchildren. We heard that another mother, she spoke under a pseudonym because of fears for her safety if she revealed her identity. And she said her family was packing up and leaving, as generations of Jews had done around the world over the generations before her. I asked Alex Rivchin, he's from the Executive Council of Australian Jewry. He also gave evidence today. And I said, how do you feel about the fact that we're hearing from Jewish Australians that some of them want to leave this country?
1: We know that things can turn very quickly. And we know that in times we've missed the warning signs and we paid for it with our lives. And I know people are determined not to let that happen again. But I'm staying, and I urge my community to do the same and to fight for this country. This is our country too. And we need to ensure that the good people remain to restore it to its greatness and to its great qualities of freedom and equality.
0: Alex Rivchin. So we hear that a strong love of Australia coming through despite pretty horrific experiences that are being told to the commission. Now, this set of hearings, Sam, runs for a couple of weeks with further blocks planned later in the year. They'll look, for example, at radicalisation and at the incidence of anti-Semitism in Australia's institutions. And we heard today that one of those blocks of hearings, we think in July, will take place in Melbourne, and that's to tap into the experiences of the significant Jewish population there.
2: Barbara Miller reporting on today's hearing of the Royal Commission on Anti-Semitism and Social Cohesion in Sydney. At a Senate inquiry in Canberra today, law enforcement officials and public health experts have rejected calls to scrap the Commonwealth tax consumers pay on cigarettes. They've told the investigation of the illegal tobacco industry that reducing the cost of legal cigarettes sends the wrong message to the public and could drive up smoking rates. Oliver Gordon has more.
3: Reputable economists, public health experts, and parliamentarians have in recent months called for the federal government to stop taxing cigarettes so highly.
4: It's a very important conversation to have, and it's the conversation that is happening in the mainstream public at the moment.
3: But today, at a Senate inquiry into the matter, Illicit Tobacco and E-Cigarette Commissioner Amber Shahita led a chorus of people shooting down that idea.
4: Illicit tobacco is very cheap and very abundant. It could cost, 50 cents to a dollar for a packet.
3: The commissioner suggested even if the government excise was cut, criminal gangs could still substantially undercut legal sellers.
4: Whether we move our cost of regulated packets to $40, $30, $20, a $10 packet is going to make a profit, and they can also reduce that by a substantial amount and still make a profit.
3: And with prices lower all round, new cohorts could take up the habit.
4: We fall into a risk of making tobacco even cheaper than it is. We risk increased uptake of the product, new nicotine addiction.
3: Her concerns were echoed by the Lung Foundation's Mark Brook. He told the inquiry illicit tobacco could keep pace with any reduction in excise.
5: As a workshop with Year 10 economic students last week confirmed to me, a reduction in the tobacco excise would achieve X, Y or Z. They clearly enunciated the problem. It would make it cheaper. We would smoke. We would like to take that up. And they didn't think that the bikies, inverted commas, would reduce their prices because the government did.
3: Around half of all tobacco products sold in Australia are illicit, creating billions in profits for organised crime groups and undercutting years of public health work to reduce Australia's smoking rates.
6: In the last 5 years, the cigarette market in Australia has become a black market.
3: As the scale of the illicit tobacco crisis has become clearer, leading economist Chris Richardson has joined calls for the excise to be reduced.
6: We've created the tax take. We've stalled the fall in smoking rates, and we have invited organised crime into the everyday lives of more than a million Australians.
3: If the federal government reduces the excise it charges on legal tobacco, could be argued that organised crime could just reduce the amount that they charge for tobacco because their margins are so large. What would you say to that?
6: Their margins are not nearly the margins of the taxman. So on a legal packet of cigarettes, there's $30 in excise and an extra $3 of GST on that, $33. Now, that is just way too much.

0: That's, we pushed up the tax on smoking much more than we pushed up our enforcement in that market. And it's that gap between taxing and enforcing that has rolled out a red carpet for organised crime. I used to think we could fight back without doing anything about the tax, just by improving enforcement, and that's where the bulk of the effort remains to be done. But it will no longer be possible to fix this without cutting the tax on cigarettes as well.
1: Whilst the illicit tobacco market was the subject of today's public hearing, the legal market was in the spotlight too. Anti-smoking advocate Laura Hunter suggested it still has plenty to answer for.
2: The tobacco industry may not be running the illicit market, but it sits at the centre of that system because it creates and sustains the demand that all supply responds to.
1: The Australian Council on Smoking and Health chief executive went so far as to call the current policy settings for smoking in Australia incoherent.
2: We're trying to reduce smoking on one hand while continuing to allow widespread retail availability on the other. That oversupply makes enforcement harder, it sustains demand, and it creates the conditions in which the illicit trade can thrive.
1: The committee is set to report its findings at the end of June this year.
3: Oliver Gordon with that report. This is PM. I'm Samantha Donovan. You can hear all our programs live or later on ABC Listen. At a meeting in Canberra today, Australia and Japan have agreed to cooperate more on the production of critical minerals, materials that are crucial to the manufacture of a huge range of products, including electric vehicles, solar cells and semiconductors. Security in the Indo-Pacific region was also on the agenda as the Prime Minister, Anthony Albanese, hosted his Japanese counterpart, Sanae Takaichi, at Parliament House for the first time. Stephen Jedgetts is the ABC's foreign affairs reporter. Stephen, tell us why the two countries are so focused on critical minerals and what they've agreed to today.
4: Well, Sam, I think the main reason they're focused on it is because Australia and Japan both have a really serious interest in trying to break China's stranglehold on critical minerals, which are not rare but absolutely essential for a host of industries, particularly in Japan. Now, we've seen a demonstration of why they might want to do that just a few months ago when Prime Minister Takaichi made contentious comments about Taiwan. China responded effectively by reducing or restricting some rare earth exports to Japan in what was seen as a pretty clear example of economic coercion. Now, I don't think Japan needed another reason to try and diversify supply chains, but if it did, then it gave it to them. I think that the agreement that we see today, which identifies around six existing projects in the critical mineral space between Australia and Japan, is all part of that effort to try and stand up alternative supply chains that don't run directly through China. Doing that's going to be easier said than done, though, Sam. China's built up its dominance here over many years, and challenging them on price is going to be ineffective, which is why it's likely, as we're already seeing, governments across the West and in Japan are probably going to have to invest in some of these projects if they want to secure their own supply of rare earths.
3: And Stephen, did the two leaders make any new agreements on defence and security?

0: leaders on defence and security cooperation. There's nothing revelatory in this document, but it builds on a series of existing agreements between the two countries that have been made over recent years, and basically commits the two countries to finding new ways to cooperate and boosting interoperability between the Japanese self-defence forces and the Australian environmentalists and climate groups, who have accused Japan of profiteering by on-selling Australian gas, as well as slowing the transition to renewables in Southeast Asia.
1: Stephen, thanks very much for the update. Stephen Jedgetts is the ABC's foreign affairs reporter. Well, this next story ties in with what Stephen has just been explaining, the crucial importance of Australia's production of critical minerals. The South Australian government has taken the unusual step of verbally attacking China. It's accusing the superpower of trying to bankrupt a struggling smelter in regional SA. Nyrstar's smelter in Port Pirie and another in Hobart refine critical minerals, including zinc, antimony and other elements crucial for defence equipment and clean energy products. Angus Randall reports.
2: It's a significant broadside aimed at Australia's biggest trading partner.
3: This smelter is under attack. This smelter is having every aspect of its commerciality undermined by a foreign government.
2: South Australian Treasurer Tom Koutsantonis accuses the Chinese government of trying to bankrupt the lead smelter at Port Pirie, 200 kilometres north of Adelaide.
3: They're buying the raw materials at an elevated price. They are discounting the charges for making the materials, and then they subsidise the manufacture of it.
2: Last August, smelting company Nyrstar received a $135 million assistance package from the federal, South Australian and Tasmanian governments to continue operations in Port Pirie and Hobart while a feasibility study was underway. The money has run out, but the study is ongoing. State and federal governments have put a new support offer to Nyrstar. The company is yet to give a timeline on its response. Tom Koutsantonis says these metals are vital for national security.
3: If we needed to be able to defend ourselves and use these critical metals to harden our bullets, harden our bombs, and we have to buy all of it entirely from one country, we would leave Australia very, very exposed.
2: The Chinese embassy in Canberra has been contacted for a response to the SA Treasurer's comments. His strong words have been backed up by Premier Peter Malinauskas.
4: And you look around in Europe, in North America, in other parts of the world, smelters are closing because they are becoming uneconomic as a result of Chinese subsidies to Chinese smelters. Now, we can't let that undo our smelting capability as a country, because once we lose it, it's gone forever. Just like fuel refining, let's not make the same mistake.
2: The Tasmanian government has offered $7.5 million as part of the new package to support Hobart's zinc smelter. State Treasurer Eric Abetz is hopeful but less effusive than his SA counterparts in his support of a local minerals industry.
5: From our perspective, very important, but there is a limit to what Tasmania can do.
2: Dr. Susan Stone is the Chair of Economics at Adelaide University. She says the Chinese actions being called out by the SA Treasurer are nothing new.
6: China heavily subsidises these industries. They have been gaining market share and then thus power and influence in those markets. And this has been a concern for a long time. So while he's not wrong to raise the concern, it has been happening for a while now.
2: In March last year, Nyrstar's parent company, Trafigura, said its Australian smelters were uncompetitive assets that shouldn't be in fully private hands. There are other countries besides China that Australia could buy its minerals from. So Dr. Stone says the decision to keep smelters open goes beyond economics.
6: This is a highly political question at the end of the day. If you just take it from an economic perspective, these smelters should be closed, and we should be buying those inputs from those countries that produce it more efficiently than we do. And so the question becomes, is having that ability to actually, you know, run a smelter and have refined products of critical importance to the economy in Australia.
2: The original government support package included a trial of critical mineral extraction at smelters which have traditionally focused on the more basic functions of smelting lead and zinc. Metals including antimony and germanium are used in defence and clean energy production and can be extracted from raw ore. Dr. Stone says nations that can refine antimony are being increasingly cagey about sharing that resource with the world.
6: Overall, it's increased 5 times since 2009.

0: We have many more export restrictions being applied to various minerals that the global community is really starting to become concerned. And that's why you're hearing calls for Australia to have some kind of independent source for these important minerals.
1: A spokesperson for Industry Minister Tim Ayres says Nyrstar's Port Pirie and Hobart facilities are strategically important assets that fulfil a key role in Australia's critical minerals future.
2: Angus Randall reporting from South Australia. To the national housing crisis now, and as state governments try to fast-track the development of new homes, some are facing a strong backlash from local communities. In Victoria, a large group of residents is arguing the state government is overriding local planning guidelines and cutting local councils and residents out of the process. It's calling on the Victorian government to reverse planning reforms and ensure locals have a say on how their neighbourhoods grow. Shannon Schubert has this report.
3: In Melbourne's inner north, High Street is one of the city's favourites, sometimes dubbed the coolest street in the world. But apartments might soon overshadow the vintage record shops and cafes in Thornbury.
4: It would be extremely sad for Thornbury, but I think it would be more broadly extremely sad for Melbourne.
3: James Paddo started the group Fair Grow Thornbury, opposing the Victorian government's activity centres, which rezones land near public transport to allow high-density housing. He worries the old period homes that give his local streets their charm could soon be gone.
4: Families will be unable to buy into these because developers will be competing for that land on the basis that they're pricing in potentially four to six stories into those areas. And it ultimately is an anti-family policy.
3: He's one of hundreds of residents who have now joined forces to create a group called Livable Victoria. It says the government's planning reforms, which go the furthest of any state in Australia, have gone too far and won't actually make housing more affordable. Here's Livable Victoria President Jane Oldham.
5: We need to restore democracy, accountability and community voice.
3: The group's calling for some of the reforms to be reversed and say livability and diversity of housing hasn't been considered. Some experts share their concerns. Professor Catherine Sunderman from Monash University says green spaces, community infrastructure and crucially more social housing needs to be factored in.
6: These changes won't necessarily make homes more affordable, and what does make homes more affordable is delivering affordable and social homes.
3: But other planning experts say it will help and the reforms could go even further. Here's the Grattan Institute's Matthew Bowes.
7: We think there's really good evidence to show that these kinds of upzoning reforms can put downward pressure on rents and on house prices.
3: The New South Wales government has also introduced planning reforms with a transport-oriented development program similar to Victoria's activity centres. But the developments it permits don't go as high. Victoria's activity centres have proved controversial among those who live in them.
8: Shame, Premier, shame!
9: That's the status quo. Change is difficult, and we're doing it because it's the right thing to do and the fair thing to do, particularly for young Victorians.
3: That's the Victorian Planning Minister, Sonia Kilkenny. She says the reforms, which include a fast-track townhouse code, the development facilitation program, and an overhaul of the Planning Act, will see more houses built and help young people get into their own homes. The Victorian Opposition says it will scrap the activity centres program and hand power back to local councils. Here's Shadow Planning Minister David Southwick.
10: It is arrogant of this government to say we no longer allow people to have a choice or a voice in terms of what's being built in their neighbourhood. We will actually build as many, if not more, homes by having local council input than what the government's planning.
3: But the opposition is yet to announce any new policies of its own to deliver more homes. Meanwhile, residents finding a voice are considering their vote ahead of this year's state election.
4: It needs to be about community building, not just house building. And I think that's the problem, is that this program is so focused on dwelling numbers, things that sound really great at press conferences, but not actually building good communities, functioning communities that make a place better.
2: James Paddo from the group Livable Victoria. Shannon Schubert reporting from Melbourne. Thanks for joining me for PM. I'm Samantha Donovan. The podcast of the full program is available on ABC Listen. And that's where you'll find ABC News Daily with Sam Hawley each weekday morning too. Today on the podcast, reporter Grace Tobin on her Four Corners investigation into the multi-billion dollar taser industry. And you can also see her story on Four Corners on ABC TV and iView tonight. PM will be back at the same time tomorrow. Good night.

0: Good evening, Nicholas Hines with ABC News. Iranian state media are reporting Tehran has warned the US Navy against entering the Strait of Hormuz after the United States announced it would start an effort to free ships stranded in the waterway. Larry Buttrose reports.
1: The Iranian military says the security of the strait is in Iran's hands and the safe passage of ships needs to be coordinated with its armed forces. It comes after US President Donald Trump said US forces would begin guiding ships out of the strait in an action dubbed Project Freedom. Hundreds of ships and at least 20,000 seafarers are stranded near the vital oil artery since Iran blocked it after the US and Israel launched the war 9 weeks ago. At the same time, a military advisor to Iran's supreme leader says the US is the only pirate state with aircraft carriers, and that if tensions escalate, those carriers will face destruction.
0: Australia and Japan have agreed to strengthen ties during a meeting between the two countries' leaders in Canberra today. Prime Minister Anthony Albanese and Japan's Prime Minister Sanae Takeuchi signed a joint statement on security cooperation, agreeing to increased information sharing and closer defence ties. The two leaders also discussed security in the Indo-Pacific. Mr. Albanese says Australia and Japan share a very similar vision.
2: Our two countries have never been more strategically aligned. We work closely to advance our shared interests in a peaceful, stable and prosperous region, and I welcome Sanae's commitment to promote a free and open Indo-Pacific.
0: Liberal frontbencher Andrew Hastie says the coalition has low expectations for the outcome of the upcoming Farah by-election in regional New South Wales. The seat of Farah was most recently held by ousted Liberal leader Susan Lee for 25 years and has always been held by the coalition. But ahead of the Saturday by-election triggered by Ms. Lee's resignation from Parliament, pollsters are predicting the One Nation and Independent candidates are the front-runners. Mr. Hastie says his party is managing expectations.
3: There's no two ways about it. One Nation has been ascendant in the polls. Our numbers have been tracking down. We're in a bit of a difficult time politically at the moment. And so I think it's reasonable to say that, you know, we have low expectations.
0: Witnesses have told a Melbourne court they felt disgusted when a group of men booed and heckled during an Anzac Day dawn service last year. Here's court reporter

0: Christian Silva.
1: Well-known neo-Nazis Jacob Hersant, Nathan Bull and Michael Nelson have been charged with offensive conduct after allegedly heckling and yelling during the Welcome to Country at last year's Dawn service in Melbourne. A fourth man charged, Ballarat dentist Ian Lomax, also has alleged neo-Nazi links. Today, witnesses told the Melbourne Magistrates Court they were disgusted when loud booing interrupted proceedings at the Shrine of Remembrance. Some filmed the men, capturing outrage in the crowd as people told them to be quiet. The group have pleaded not guilty, arguing they have a right to free speech.
0: Socceroos midfielder Aidan O'Neill has suffered an injury setback less than 6 weeks out from the start of the FIFA World Cup. The 27-year-old hurt his ankle while playing for New York City in America's MLS this morning. He's started the past seven games for Australia. And Socceroos coach Tony Popovich says he's unsure of the extent of the injury.
2: It's not the best news you get in when you wake up, but we've had a look at the footage and it's hard to determine how serious it is at the moment. We're awaiting, obviously, further tests and we should know more in the next 24 to 48 hours.
0: And in surfing news, Stephanie Gilmore and Ethan Ewing have completed a winning double for Australia at the Gold Coast Pro. In front of a large crowd at Snapper Rocks, the 38-year-old Gilmore defeated Brazil's Luana Silvac to claim her first victory since her full-time return to the tour. In the men's final, Ethan Ewing beat Japan's Connor O'Leary. The eight-time world champion, Gilmore, has told Fox Sports that the wind was beyond her expectations.
3: I really didn't think I was going to win a comp this year. Like, I'm trying to be positive, but I was also like, the girls are just at a whole new level, and it's epic. This is what I wanted. I wanted to push myself. I wanted to feel that feeling like, can you do it?
0: To the weather across Victoria, some isolated thunderstorms possible about the coasts overnight, with some scattered showers contracting to mostly on and south of the Divide this evening, and some showers falling as snow above 1,700 metres. Tomorrow, a cool to mild day for Victoria, with scattered showers mainly on and south of the Divide, gradually contracting to the coast and far east during the day, with some snow above 1,700 metres in the morning. In Melbourne, a possible shower this evening and a shower or two in the morning as well, with a top of 18 tomorrow. Right now in Melbourne, it's 15 degrees. ABC News.
4: 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We love to go fishing on breakfast. What's the local issue you want to hear us talk about?
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5: Oh, Monday night in footy season. It's always rich fodder. Illegally taking photos of the whiteboard. We got that on the agenda tonight. Plus the umpire at the centre of the Zach Butters umpire abuse allegations has been let go by the betting agency. We'll chat about that. The whiteboard. We've also got Mark Murphy, the Carlton champion, in the house as always. Our Mad Mondays. So we'll run them by you as well if you've got a Mad Monday for us of what made you mad from the weekend of footy. Winners and losers, and Ben Cameron's unicorn list all ahead today on AFL Monday on ABC Sport. Corbin and Ben with the Carlton champion Mark Murphy. First of all, Ben Cameron, hello to you.
6: Hello, Corb. Good to be here. We are a third of the way through the home and away season in the AFL. Can you believe that? 8 rounds into the 24 that we will go through in the home and away season. Earlier today, we were chatting on the phone as well. You're in the office. I wasn't quite in yet. He said, I'm just having issues rubbing off our planning meeting from earlier on this year off the whiteboard. And I said, have you been spooked out by the Brisbane Lions incident? And he said, I hadn't even thought of that.
5: I just saw that it was still up there. It's up there for quite a while. So yeah. If you wanted to get a look at our little planning meeting for this program and all the hard work that goes into it, essentially, it's your name, my name, and Mark's name, and that's about what we do here. We want to hear from you too on 1300 222 774 is the talkback number. The man who the coaches voted as the premier player in the game back in 2011, the Carlton champion, 300 gamer Mark Murphy. Hello, Murph.
7: Good to be here. I just want to ask you a third of the way in. How did the whiteboard actually read from what you wanted to achieve as to how we're actually looking at the moment?
5: That's a good question. I feel like we're above where we thought we would be. We got a few more ticks.
7: We're pretty happy with ourselves, yes. Are we? Okay.
5: We're Fremantle and Sydney, I think, at this stage of the season. We're happy enough with that. At 7-1 or whatever they are, at the top of the tree. How was your weekend?
7: Good weekend. Nice and quiet.
5: Did you go to the footy?
7: I went to the footy on Saturday night.
5: Gee, we'll get to that.
6: How did you feel walking out of the ground?
7: I was keen to get home. I took Max along. So I took the young fella, left about halfway through the last lot. Well, I had an early start on Sunday morning with football. taking the 8-year-old on a night game is...
5: Did you get the train?
7: I did get the train.
5: You're on the platform with all the other Carlton fans?
7: Yeah. I had about a 500-metre walk with one Carlton supporter who was giving me his thoughts. and then got two more thoughts on the way home to South Yarra Station. So it was a good trip home.
6: That's could you awesome. Imagine if you looked into the aisles and there's the mass exodus of Carlton faithful, and you look down, is that the former Carlton captain Mark Murphy leaving with all of those fans?
7: Well, and it was quite humid too on Saturday night. So I was in a T-shirt and I felt like I had to get the hoodie on afterwards, but still spotted and... anyway, those Carlton supporters are very passionate, Corbin, as we know.
5: The Brett Delidio curl of the cap and just drop that over the eyes as much as you can on the way out. 1300 222 774, the talkback number. There's been some news today, first of all, concerning the umpire who was at the centre of the Zach Butters umpire abuse allegations and tribunal hearing, and that was Nick Foote, who's been let go by the betting agency Sportsbet. So this was a little subplot to the tribunal hearing that Nick Foote does some work for Sportsbet on a podcast as a racing analyst. Now, the Butters case was thrown out at an appeals board after he was originally given a fine at the tribunal. The AFL stood by Foote's employment with the betting agency, but Sportsbet themselves say that they will no longer employ officials in any code. And as a result, his relationship with the betting agency ends. But somewhat surprisingly, it's not the governing body of Australian rules football that's called it for one of their officials. It comes from the betting partner themselves.
6: So I think when this story broke and we spoke about it, I was shocked probably by how hot the emotion was from the fans about, an official working at a betting agency on one of their programs. I guess the question now becomes is it a knock on the AFL? They've ticked this off, but clearly Sportsbet themselves have decided they don't like the optics of it, having an official work.

0: working for them as a betting agency, which is a partner of that game.
1: I assume so, yeah. It doesn't make the AFL look very good. That basically, they've sized it all up. They thought, yeah, there's no problem with it. And yet the betting agency, who's meant to be, you know, the dark arts of, you know, sports betting and everything else, have come back and essentially said, hey, we don't think it passes the pub test. We're going to do away with it.
2: So they're not going to employ anyone who's an official within any code?
1: Within any code.
2: So official, that's, or like...
1: Employ code. Officials, yep. In any code is what the wording was. So,
0: yeah. Interesting. Well, so there's a few things on that. I mean, in the AFL, conflicts of interest don't exist, do they? Like people just walk between the raindrops with conflicts of interest in the AFL right throughout the history of our game. I think in other areas of life, what you see pretty broadly is people are not selected for roles or stand down from roles, recuse themselves from roles, however you wish to put it, on perceived conflicts of interest, which is probably what this is.
1: Off the SMS, Jesus, not a great look when sports bet beats you to the moral high ground. So it's 1-300-222-774 is the talkback number. That's 1-300-222-774. Corbin and Ben alongside Mark Murphy. This is AFL Monday on ABC Melbourne. Great to have you with us wherever you tuned in across the state. The other news out of the day, unfortunately, it's a far too familiar refrain, this. A homophobic slur is being investigated after Brisbane listed player Kobe Evans, who was taken in last year's national draft by the Brisbane Lions in the 30s, I think he was selected. He's been investigated after admitting to making a homophobic slur in a VFL match at Coburg on the weekend. The integrity unit is investigating the matter. It is worth noting here that Kobe has admitted guilt, shown remorse, and now basically it's in the hands of the AFL. And similarly for what we found in the Lance Collard case and everything that's come before it, Ben, I have no idea how many weeks as a penalty he's going to get for this, and how could you possibly with any kind of confidence say this is what it's going to be?
0: So it's also my understanding he addressed the Brisbane playing group today, so spoke to them and apologised for the fact that this has happened and is going to lead to a suspension. I think you would look at it and maybe estimate that this is going to be on the lower end, Corbin, because you do speak about the fluctuations that we've seen in some of these punishments. I mean, Lance Collard, for his second offence, was 9 weeks with two suspended, down to 4 weeks with two suspended. We've had 4 weeks for Isaac Rankin, 5 for Reac Andrews, 4 weeks for Jack Graham in the incidents out of last year. The reason given for Jack Graham being 4 weeks was that he self-reported, and he was very remorseful. So Kobe Evans has been very remorseful. He's also a very young man. Not that that is an excuse, because I've actually found, I think, in these instances, what I found at my own footy club is that it was actually the younger cohort that I think would use this language the least. They tend to be more accepting. It tends to be the older...
2: The old school sort of thing. Yeah,
0: the old school who sort of have used this language growing up and throughout their 20s that are trying to change their habits, so to speak. So
1: yeah.
0: I think it'll be around the 4 week mark, but it's another unforgettable episode for the AFL.
1: You couldn't possibly say that with any confidence. Like, you couldn't possibly say, hey, this is where I think it's going to land or what it's going to look like, because how would you possibly know? We just had a guy go to the appeals board, essentially got 4 weeks with two suspended for a second offence, and then we know the reaction that came out of it. But in this case, it you would think, like in so many of them previously, it'll be a out-of-the-tribunal settlement. But if a player, for example, said, you know what, we can't find a settlement. We asked for 3, the AFL wanted 5, we decided to put it through the tribunal. If you lost and you were trying to get the least amount of weeks possible, why wouldn't you take it to the appeals board? Because the last time we saw something go to the appeals board, essentially a player got a 2-week ban for it. So this is what happens when you don't have a public-facing matrix either. So it's not like the MRO, for example, where everything goes through a grid and they say what it is, and providing that everybody agrees that that's what's occurred, the penalty is very much laid out and makes sense. The AFL hasn't got anything like that, and they've decided for a long period of time to do it behind closed doors. And then we got what we got at the appeals board, which was a complete mess, and now we're in another situation where this is, what, the 8th or 9th or whatever it turns out to be in the last 2 years, and no one can say with any kind of confidence, you know, what the penalty will be.
0: So would you want the matrix to look like something along the lines of self-reported, remorseful, and then, deductions for that,
1: yeah,
0: and maybe a starting point of 5 weeks?
1: Well, they need to have...

0: rethink about how they're going about it, because at the moment, clearly this has been Andrew Dillon's thing, and I've been forgiving of Dillon's administration in recent times, that it's not as if they went from zero cases to now nine in the last couple of years. So it was happening before, but either the league turned a blind eye and a deaf ear, or that it was just handled.
1: Wasn't reported.
0: It was handled away from the public eye. So I feel like we're at this point, though, aren't we, where it feels like there's been a steady stream of them. I'm not sure we're improving the way we think we are. So rather than, what's the Woody Allen line about, swatting a fly with a Buick, rather than the heavy-handed broken windows theory approach, which is let's just throw games at it, maybe we need to have a rethink as to whether this is the best way to go about it. Do we need to do more education? Do we need to have a matrix? All those things, I think, should be on the agenda, because we're in the same spot. Let's head to the phones. 1-300-222-774 AFL Monday with Corbin and Ben and the Carlton champion Mark Murphy. Danny is the first of our callers. Hello, Danny.
2: Oh, good evening. Look, I've had something on my mind for quite a while, and it's to do with all industries, but the football profession is one that players want to get into, and they know how much they can make out of this. They invest their whole lives in it. It's their one-time dream. But how can clubs put up with persisting with players that are never going to likely to be getting back on the track? How is this allowed to happen in the corporate world? Wouldn't be long before a player or a person said, "Look, you know what? I can't make it here. I have to go and find another career path." Why does it persist in football for so long?
3: What do you mean, Danny? Do you mean in terms of a player who is injured, who is not likely to make it, or I don't totally understand.
2: As a Kilda supporter, Cozzy, he was sitting on an exercise bike pretty much for 4 years. Max King at the moment, he's breaking down all the time. How long can clubs afford to keep holding these players on their list? And how long can players actually put up with it before it stresses them out till it gets to a case of being a mental health issue? Is there no way people can't see the writing on the wall sooner than later?
3: So you're a St Kilda fan, Danny, and you're referencing, I think, Justin Kaczynski, and then also now Max King, who's suffering a number of recurring injuries and hasn't got on the ground since late in 2024, and has another 6-week hamstring injury, Murph.
1: Yeah, so two things here. It's from the club's point of view, you've got to outweigh, well, what's the talent like with the player you're talking about, and obviously the thoughts around Max King, how much talent he has got, and the upside that you can get out of him if you get him right eventually. So that's the obvious one, and they're going to keep on going with him for as long as possible at this point in time. The other one's a player's point of view, so that's where the support around the network that players get with welfare, their training, high performance and coaching-wise, to make sure that mentally the player's still in a good space where he can see that there's light at the end of the tunnel, although there's going to be setbacks along the way.
0: 1-300-222-774. What's the sunk cost?
3: Yeah, fallacy.
0: Yeah.
3: Yeah, I mean, basically, I think also, like, clubs will be as loyal to a player as talented as they are. So that's the reason that Jamari Ugle-Hagan has got a second chance at the Gold Coast Suns. Like, if you are a marginal player and you are repeatedly injured, you'll be delisted. But they look at Max King and say, if we can finally get this guy right, it's going to be all worth it.
0: So the other side of that is a guy by the name of Nick Cox, who was a top 10 pick all those years ago back in 2020. He spent over 600 days on the sideline and made his return to footy on the weekend. He had to face the independent concussion panel just to be able to play again. He spoke with Ray Chamberlain in the rooms post-game, and he was asked here on ABC Sport as to whether he thought he would never play again.
4: Yeah, very, very close. I mean, I came home one day to my family and said, I think it's done. I am done. So I look back, and that was probably, a year ago now. I look back on that and go, wow, thank God I had so much support around me to put me back into this position, to get back here doing what I love, because it's hard to see. At the time, everything was really not going back towards playing again. So I'm just really appreciative to everyone that's helped me.
0: you can hear it in his voice, tell you how much it meant to him, that this is what he wants to do. He wants to be an AFL footballer, and through all those ups and downs, he made it out the other side and got back on the field at the weekend. 1-300-222-774 is the talkback number. The big talking point over the weekend, Murph, was clearly the leaked image of the Brisbane Lions whiteboard. So this was taken at the Lions facility out there at Springfield in the western suburbs of Brisbane. And essentially the story goes it was taken by an Auskick dad that essentially was an Essendon supporter, took the photo, put it on the Facebook page of the Essendon supporters group. And sure enough, it got out from there, made its way into the mainstream footy media and so on and so forth. But if you missed the whiteboard, maybe you're not a footy fan or you've been away at the weekend, essentially it had every Essendon player listed. It had the strengths and the weaknesses. Some players had no strengths. Other players, their weaknesses were listed as being selfish. And for one player, his strength was actually listed as his girlfriend was the only thing that was listed there. And he was a former teammate of so many of the Brisbane Lions players. Where do you sit, Murph, on the scale of big deal to no big deal as this made its way into the public domain?
1: As a former player, like, I don't think it's a big deal in the fact that I think every game we used to play, you talk about strengths and weaknesses of your opposition and knowing your opponents inside and out. And that's obviously what Brisbane have been doing over a long period of time. I dare say most teams will be doing it, whether or not they have a whiteboard or not. It might be just a conversation within, you know, the mids group and the forwards and backs about, well, who are they likely to come up against and what we should look out for. Who knows where if some of that was all sort of tongue-in-cheek or how much of it was serious, but you can tell the disappointment from listening to Fagan over the weekend about it. I mean, you would be filthy about something that's a in-house thing that you use for most weeks getting out. I personally, I don't think it's much of an issue. The thing that I would look at if I was an Essendon player and I was on that board and there was something about a strength or a weakness of mine, I would actually look at it and actually go, well, yeah, well, maybe that's the outside perception of that club against me. And
3: feedback's a gift.
1: Do I need to get working on it and try and prove a point?
0: Yeah.
1: So
0: yeah.
1: There's another way of those Essendon players looking at it.
0: Would you be insulted or would it throw you if someone said, hey, you're a selfish player?
1: You'd have to just say, well, that's what the honest opinion are of an opposition team. Mm. So take it as you will. But that's AFL football. It's big business.
0: We had a laugh at the start with Chris Fagan referring to it as an illegal photo.
3: I think that's a bridge too far.
0: It was a bit hypersensitive, Fags, and I thought he was. Yeah, I'm a big Chris Fagan fan, but he was very defensive in that moment. So it's at the training facility. It was taken through a window, so wasn't technically illegal as an action that was happened here. But I mean, if nothing else, it was a bit rude. But you could argue it was also a bit rude that some of the stuff that was written on the whiteboard, particularly with a player's girlfriend that was brought into it. I think that was the part of it that was the most unsavoury. And given the Brisbane's record as well when it comes to issues involving women, there was that well-publicised incident in Las Vegas, obviously, which came out, and the players' partners and the way that they felt as a result of that going back a season or so ago. And obviously their captain was involved in a high-profile incident over the last off-season. So I wonder if that's where they got a little prickly, if they were sort of almost reflexively getting ready to fend off any kind of criticism that came on that front. But I actually thought the footy world in large parts were very much like, yeah, we understand that this is what happens. It was probably one thing that they prefer wouldn't have got out. And there was one thing on the board that I'm sure if they had their time again, they probably thought, look, we don't need that up there. And we also don't need it in view the way that it was. I think... Yeah. You know, they could have been a little sharper with it to make sure that it wasn't viewed through a window or anywhere else.
1: That's a fair call. I think when you talk about family members and partners, I think they're certainly
3: off
1: limits, 100%. Same time too, clubs are very good with opening their doors to people to come into their football club. So, I mean, people have got to really think about what they're walking into. And if they walk past something, you wouldn't take a picture of it. And I'd be filthy if I was at Brisbane Lions as well.
3: I remember touring the GWS facility, I think, a few years ago, Corbin, with you. And the media manager took us through. And he took us inside the actual locker room. And do you remember Lee Mayrick, who was their media manager, said to us specifically, no photos in here.
0: Right.
3: Like no photos. And they had up there, this is what we value. And different bits and pieces. I can't remember it very clearly, but maybe. He was very particular that there were to be no photos in that room, and that was very much protected IP.
0: I remember we went through Collingwood. Is that the one you meant?
3: Nope. GWS.
0: No, GWS.
1: Well, I had various coaches over that period of time, my career, Corbin, and there was various coaches who wouldn't give us stuff what was getting out, and some would. So there were certain boards where we had our values and expectations where they were in an area where you could actually close it up. So when we weren't actually at the football club and people are walking through the facility,
3: lock it up.
1: You can't see anything.
0: There you go. Yeah.
3: So a few things on it. I mean, beyond the actual whiteboard and the leak, I think the fact Chris Fagan said he got the idea from Eddie Jones when he was coaching England in rugby union. They had the whiteboard for the English team. Everyone could walk past and write up what they knew on the way through. The other part I liked about it, a big L alongside the left footers, like you write in your book, Scorpion.
0: I was about to say, look like my sheets that I write out.
3: So finally, players know when the left footer gets it, they're not turning right. They're always turning left.
0: It was put to me that they had a few issues early on in actually getting a few of the younger boys to watch the vision in advance and do a scouting session. So they thought, well, let's just do it all together. And maybe that's a way to try and solve some of those issues. Back to the phones, 1-300-222-774 AFL Monday with Corbin and Ben, the Carlton champion Mark Murphy on ABC Radio, Sport Digital and through ABC Listen. Anthony in Mount Martha is next of our callers. Hello, Anthony.
5: Yeah, how are you guys?
0: We're well, thank you.
5: Good. I'm ringing up about the AFL betting, sports betting, gambling, whatever you want to call it. The AFL's big on social issues, like the voice referendum. It came out and said, we support the yes vote or whatever. I think online gambling the AFL, it's on all their apps. You know, I've got my 12-year-old in the car. He knows all the gambling apps. And it's at all the games. It's on the TV, etc. I think it's a social issue, but with the AFL, money overrides. You know, I find it a bit, I find it hypocrisy a little bit, or strongly, I should say, where money overrides a real social issue that affects our kids. I don't know whether you guys have got kids, but Ari, my son can name a dozen sporting apps off the top of his head. And there's nothing I can do about it. He will be. I see it in the old, he's only 12. I can see it with the older players, at the under 17s and 19s. They are online gamblers, no doubt, and he will naturally go down that path because it's in his face on every platform of the AFL.
0: Anthony, appreciate your call. Both of you are parents. A big deal with young Max?
1: Yeah, I think it is.
0: Yeah.
1: He sees the matchups and there's a dollar sign next to it. So he's 8. He already asks, well, what's that mean? So he's constantly already seen that. So he can't go onto an app without seeing it.
0: Was betting culture big in the locker room? Like, not on footy, but on other sports and racing and everything else?
1: Yeah. There were, and, well, young men, it's notorious for that. And especially young men who have got a bit of money beside them with some spare time on their hands. So it doesn't mean everyone's into it, but there was certainly a pocket of people that were right into it. And I think that'll be the same at every club.
0: Yeah.
3: I think it's hard. I'll try and articulate this as best I can. I mean, part of the issue is that as well, we've got the money that comes into the game is largely from the television rights deals. The only place they're really getting advertising money from at the moment is from the gambling companies.
0: Yeah.
3: Which probably tells you how much money they're making. But that's kind of the circle at the moment as well. So the thing that is propping up the AFL is the TV rights money. They're getting their money from the gambling companies, and it's that kind of circle at the moment.
0: You talk about like traditional media, for example.
3: Yeah.
0: Like, I mean, the ABC is a bit different, obviously, where they're government funded. But for a lot of these other media organisations, huge part of where they get their money from is from betting agencies.
3: Yeah. So Anthony Albanese recently has introduced new legislation, I believe.
0: Yeah, which made almost nobody happy.
3: Yeah. He tried to find some middle ground.
0: Yeah.
3: People, I don't know it well enough to comment on it.
0: Yeah. People feel like it either hasn't gone far enough or they feel like that it's too harsh and too restrictive. But it's an ongoing conversation. It's a good call. Appreciate Anthony and your contribution. 1-300-222-774, the talkback number. Ben's unicorn list coming up, so stick around for all of that. Plus, of course, the winners and losers from the weekend of footy and our Mad Mondays with Murph, the Carlton champion and 300 gamer. He successfully got through the first 25 minutes without speaking about the Blues. But I can assure you that he's coming up next, only 5 minutes away. We'll be back then on AFL Monday here on ABC Radio.
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7: Good evening, Nicholas Hines with ABC News. A Victorian court has heard allegations former AFL great Neil Elvis Nicky Winmar assaulted a woman last year. Anna McGuinness reports.
8: A woman told the Bendigo Magistrates Court today her head was bashed against a wooden door so hard it cracked during an alleged assault in May last year. Mr. Winmar has pleaded not guilty to charges including unlawful assault and intentionally causing injury. On the first day of a contested hearing, the woman, who cannot be identified,

0: escorting commercial vessels through the Strait of Hormuz, but rather advising them on safe maritime routes and staying close to prevent any Iranian attacks. U.S. Central Command describes its mission as giving support to restore freedom of navigation through the vital waterway while maintaining America's own blockade of Iranian ports. The new Iranian statement makes clear the risk of new military confrontations.
1: An economic analyst says rising health costs and interest rate payments will limit the Victorian government's choices going forward. The government has promised billions of dollars in extra spending across transport, infrastructure and health in the lead up to tomorrow's state budget. But Michael Brennan from non-partisan think tank the E61 Institute says there's a need for caution with healthcare costs and interest rate payments on government debt both surging.
2: The cost of that will be felt in potholes in the road or dilapidated schools that don't get the upgrade, or just those ongoing areas of recurrent spending, perhaps in areas like policing, that just don't get the same money that they otherwise would because they're being squeezed out by a rising interest bill.
1: The federal treasurer has argued making changes to some tax breaks will help more people buy a home. It's expected Jim Chalmers will use next week's federal budget to wind back negative gearing and the 50% capital gains tax discount on investment properties. Nationals leader Matt Canavan says the government insisted it would keep those tax breaks in place. He's calling on the government not to break those commitments.
3: I think people expect their politicians to implement what they promised to do. That would be the best way to restore trust. If we have a government now that just a year from an election where they said they would not touch negative gearing, is going to abolish negative gearing. That means a massive new tax on Australians.
1: Brisbane Lions player Kobe Evans is being investigated over the alleged use of a homophobic slur in the VFL at the weekend. The football club says the 18-year-old midfielder apologised multiple times, both during and after the match, after the alleged comment was made to a Coburg opponent. The AFL says the incident has been referred to the league's integrity unit. And to the weather across Victoria. Some scattered showers contracting to mostly on and south of the Divide this evening, with some isolated thunderstorms possible about the coasts overnight, and showers falling as snow above 1,700 metres. Tomorrow, some scattered showers mainly on and south of the Divide again, gradually contracting to the coast and far east during the day, with some showers falling as snow above 1,700 metres in the east during the morning. Winds tomorrow, tending moderate northeasterly during the morning before moderate west to southwesterly winds extend throughout, with southwesterly winds tending fresh about exposed coasts. In Melbourne tomorrow, a shower or two in the morning with a top of 18, rain increasing on Wednesday. Right now in Melbourne, it's 15 degrees.
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7: Cook runs inside the forward 50. 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Oh, my goodness! What is he cooking? What are we seeing in Showdown 59? Braden Cook puts the Crows back in front with a
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12: That's us on the heels of round 8 of the AFL Premiership season and a Carlton champion, the 300 gamer Mark Murphy in studio with us. It's our Mad Mondays with Murph. Your thoughts on 1300 222 774. That's 1300 222 774. What are you mad about from the weekend of footy? Let us know. Ben Cameron is here. Hello, Ben.
13: I've got one, Corb. Rule of the week.
12: Yep.
13: Ray Chamberlain swears to us it doesn't happen. They don't pick out a rule of the week. Crossing the centre line for the Rucks this weekend was the rule of the week. I'd love to debate this with Ray. Like, that was picked up in multiple games, incorrectly too. Like, they didn't cross the line, they jumped over the line. I think you said they can't suspend the laws of gravity in the air.
12: Yeah, I did three games.

0: games, I saw seven.
1: Yeah.
0: So
2: how many were there on Thursday night? Because that's when you get the indication about what are they actually going hard.
0: Yeah. And Brett Delidio,
2: he was all over it, wasn't he?
0: He was not happy, Lids. he was filthy about the fact that one ruckman wasn't jumping, the other one was. Sure enough, floats over halfway. Whistle.
2: Back in the day when Bolts was coach, he would always say, you'd implore the boys, watch Friday night football. You get an indication of what they're looking for as an umpiring
1: cohort.
2: Focus.
1: Yep.
2: On the weekend's football. So we all tuned in and you'd get an indication on what they're actually looking at.
0: You got a Mad Monday?
2: No.
0: No, that's all right. I'll give you...
1: He's a happy man. It's an ironic segment.
2: No, well, I've gone hard about the standing on the mark. And I know you two boys disagree with me, but I just hate the calls and the big penalty for such a small indiscretion.
0: I've got a couple of fun mad things this week. So first one is... talk about the laws of gravity and aging and everything else and stuff. Our man Lambert, the physio for the Hawthorn Football Club.
1: Oh, no.
0: Poor guy coming off the ground the other day. That was no good at all. So did both hamstring tendons as a result. One of them requires surgery. He's going to miss the trip to Perth this week, which is a rare trip. It became a bit of a slapstick humour on social media too after the events of Thursday night. And the other one is poor Josh Tracy, who's found himself not once but now twice on the wrong end of an errant high five. So he got the loose digit from Andy Brayshaw in the eye in a goal celebration on Friday night in Fremantle's win over the Western Bulldogs. And he was asked about that on ABC Sport on Friday night.
3: And the high five celebrations, what do you owe Josh Tracy?
4: Oh, well, probably a slab. he loves celebrating. And he's been poked in the eye twice now celebrating, once from Vossi and now once from me. So I thought for a little bit there I was going to accost us by sending off our big key forward, but he was able to come back on and have a few more good contests for us.
0: Back to the phones, 1300 222 774. Corbin and Ben with Mark Murphy in studio AFL Monday on ABC Radio. Craig from Jandjuk is the next of our callers. Oh. Hello, Craig.
1: He's probably not speaking.
2: He's from Jandjuk.
1: He's offended that you've called it Jandjuk.
0: Oh, is that the wrong one?
2: He must be from WA.
0: You there, Craig? No. Oh,
1: he's still offended. Yeah. Jandjuk, Corbin. It's a beautiful surfing beach.
0: Hang on.
2: Next to Bell's Beach.
1: Yeah.
0: Hang on. I don't think I've taken the call properly.
1: Oh, you definitely haven't pronounced Jandjuk properly.
0: Craig, are you there?
5: Yes. How are you?
0: I've got you. My apologies on two fronts. Great to have you with us.
5: Thank you. I just wanted to ring and talk about the arc and the pressure we put the umpires under. I just think, why not get rid of the angles that definitively show any of the things that give us stuff to talk about after the game? So when we look at goals or behinds, or do you like the Wayne Harms moment from the grand final in 78, I think it was, like, that's something we still talk about today because there was conjecture. Get rid of the angles, let the umpires do their job to make the decision on the spot and move on with the game afterwards. The AFL talks about speeding up the game, then we slow it down for these reviews again and again and again and again. What are your thoughts?
0: Wherever Craig's calling from, that's excellent. I'm absolutely co-signing that sentiment. Just perfect's the enemy of the good. Have a couple of looks at it if you need to, and then racing
2: all,
0: on.
2: All together. You want to get rid of it all together?
0: No, I'm more, keep it, but 15, 20 seconds, quick look at it, and then off we try.

0: You
1: Murph didn't, but yeah, most people do.
2: On the defensive end, Kevin, that's not bad.
0: Oh, it was against Melbourne.
1: Yeah, I know the one you're talking about, the Ben Miller. Ben Miller and Max Gawn. He was in the protected zone and had to go 50 metres and huge penalty.
0: Yeah, and didn't even know that he was meant to stand. So if it is an infringement, okay, blow the whistle. And if Sheedy did say 25 metres, cool, let's do that. But a 50 metre penalty for something that is so, you know, as umpires, God, I don't even know how high I am.
1: Good on you, Jacinta. Appreciate that. 1-300-222-774 is the talkback number. What do we make of a 25-metre penalty?
2: Well, I think we just need to get the rule right.
1: Yeah,
2: for mine. I know you two like the rule, but if that's going to be the change where it's a 15 or 25-metre penalty compared to a 50, I'd rather that than the 50.
3: The problem is, if it's just a 15-metre penalty, players will just exploit it because it takes so long to set up the 15 metres. It doesn't get you far enough anyway.
2: Well,
3: so
2: the umpire can just go, you know what, you haven't stood, come back 15.
3: Yep. I don't like the Miller-Gawn one.
2: That was terrible.
3: Let's put that to one side. But I think I understand the premise of the rule, which, you know, is to make it 18 versus 17 in that moment so they can move.
2: And to open up so the player can move quickly.
3: Yeah.
2: I'm not against that.
1: Yeah. All right. Time of the program we love. Former Carlton captain, 300 game out, the man the coaches voted the Premier Player of the Game in 2011 is Mark Murphy.
2: I've been waiting for this all day. Oh, no, it's probably since Saturday night.
3: Put your Carlton polo on. Yeah. Carlton press conference.
2: The press is about to begin. Let's go.
1: The backdrop up. Do you want to ask the first question, Ben?
3: Yeah. Is Graham Wright about to take Michael Voss on the same walk he took Nathan Buckley on?
2: I don't think so. Was that the walk of telling him that he's going to be moved on? Yeah, look, I don't think that's happening as yet, but I think the more these losses keep compounding, it's going to get more and more difficult, isn't it? I mean, walking out of there on Saturday night was... And it wasn't just a few fans walking out. I probably walked out at the time when everyone else walked out. It was probably halfway through

0: I'll never say that a team has given up, but they got scored against way too easily in that third quarter, didn't they? And it looked like the tale of what's occurred, especially this season, of being in front at halftime and then getting scored against heavily in the third. It certainly looked at weight on the players.
1: Should they know by now why that's happening and have done something to address it? I mean, it's the 13th time since the start of 2024 they've given up a halftime lead?
0: Well, it's an obvious yes, isn't it? I mean, they should, but they continually get it wrong, don't they? So we got to look at, you know, is it structure, personnel, coaching? It's a wheel where there's various facets in it, and you've got to work out what's not, you know, who's not doing what they have said they're going to do, or have we tried to make changes to adjust things? Have we tried to slow momentum? But they just got absolutely smacked out of the center square bounce, freeze, and also just didn't win the contest, and then just didn't get their moments right yet again. So everyone's going to be asking those questions, I would have thought, within that football club at the moment.
2: Mm. You went through it multiple times with John Barker, who's a good friend of yours. He is permanently known as the caretaker. He was the permanent caretaker coach. Like, what? I think most of us understand that this is going one way for Michael Voss. So I don't want to be disrespectful to someone that is a champion of our game. But
1: it's hard to think of a scenario now how he would keep the job.
2: So if it does go down that path, Murph, like, what are the things they need to get right in that process to do this as well as you possibly can?
0: Well, I think respect's a big part of it to whoever you're talking about in this area. So that's obviously Michael Voss. But it's going to be hard for him, as he's just said then, Corby, for him to go on a massive run, which they did in 2023 when it looked like their season was all but gone. I was at the Gold Coast game that season, and they were down by a bit and came back and won and went on this big run. It's almost it's Dreamworld sort of stuff. They can almost go and do that from now on. So is the writing on the wall? That's the questions that would be getting asked within the hierarchy at the football club at this point in time. And then also, you don't want to, if they are thinking that it's time to move on, then you don't want to leave it too late, do you? You want to try and get into it as early as you can.
2: So, I mean, it's funny they play Brisbane this weekend, because you think back to that 2023 prelim final, 5 goals to zip up against Brisbane at the Gabba, and they had a 1 foot in the grand final, and instead they lose that prelim.

0: People would say he hasn't looked like it this year, but he's also probably the one of the leading clearance players in the comp still. And I still think too, you can't underestimate the amount of weight that he'd have on his shoulders at this point in time as well. That he's not just going out there and playing freely. You can see that at this point in time. He's a great leader, and I got really angry today when I hear people talk about, oh, he's not a good leader, and what's his legacy going to be? Because he couldn't have done much more than what he's done for that football club.
1: This is hurting his reputation, though, isn't it?
0: Well,
2: you don't think so?
0: It is in this point, because when you're 1-7, which they are at the moment, then the questions get asked. And when you, unfortunately for him and the other leaders and the other senior players of that football club, they're getting beaten the same way every week. So it's a hard one, isn't it? Because then it does come back onto the on-field leadership. But it looks like he's worn out a little bit at this point in time. So, and you can understand that. He's a human. So he's not a robot. So
2: That's what I see. I see a physical and mental and emotional burnout.
0: Yeah, but that's one game. A couple of weeks ago, I thought he was terrific. He didn't finish off his goals in front of goal. He could have kicked probably two or three and had 28 and been probably best on ground. But when you compound, when you're 1-7 and you've had 14 or 15, I've been there in the same position as captain too, where you're constantly trying to look for other things to try and help and try and plug gaps and do other things. It takes away from your own game as well. And I'm seeing a bit of that.
1: It's the other thing's the investigation, which is ongoing, obviously, into the Elijah Hollands episode that happened in the Collingwood game. It's been handed over to the AFL. The AFL have reportedly asked more questions back to Carlton. I wonder what role that's playing in the background. It's very hard to try and make a decision as a club on, senior leadership while all that's happening. People were messaging me the other night saying, is this the game? Is this the game? There's always a game in the coach's tenure, but I don't know. I just feel like while all this is going on, I'd be very surprised if that happens. I see him at least coaching until the bye in the mid season, all things being equal.
2: They've got quite a late bye too, so round 14. It's actually smack bang in the middle of the bye rounds, but round 14's a little way
0: it's
2: away.
0: It's a tough 4 or 5 weeks coming up too. Yeah. I suppose when you're sitting 1-7 every week's tough, but they're playing against some pretty handy sides, aren't they, in this next month of football.
1: Lids brought this up a couple of weeks ago, and I know Jack Riewoldt said something similar on the weekend about Cody Walker. So obviously Richmond at this stage look like they've got the number one pick. Who knows what happens there with Essendon and Carlton hanging out down the bottom with them. But if you were the Cody Walker camp, would you be reconsidering about possibly going to the Blues next year, father son?
0: No, I wouldn't. I know what they've done to the Walker family and how much they've supported Cody on his journey. I'd be very surprised if that was going to be the case. He played a terrific game on the weekend in the Carlton VFL side. Texted Walks, the old man, said, how'd he go? He said, yeah, he was pretty proud of the way in which he went about it, playing his first senior game of football. You'll wear the number one, so I think that they've got everything in their corner at this point in time, the Blues. And I think that comes back to your culture and making sure that they're staying connected with Cody as much as possible and doing everything right. You look and say, well, Richmond, are they a better prospect than what Carlton are at this point in time? Richmond won their first game of the weekend. They've looked pretty average, haven't they?
1: Yeah.
0: I know they've got lots of injuries. There's a lot going on at Carlton as well, but I think that the long-term plan is really important. They play that out in front of Cody and let him make that call, but I'd be very, very surprised if he didn't play at Carlton next year.
1: Mark Murphy in studio every Monday. This is AFL Monday on ABC Radio with Corbin and Ben. Your calls on 1300 222 774. Coming up, if you are listening to your local radio, you'll hear David Astle's evening program, which is coming up next. I noticed last week David Astle's program following us, Ben, they came up with a collective noun for the unicorn.
2: They did.
1: Yeah.
2: I don't know how to say it. Yeah. I'm not even certain what the word is.
1: I think they went with unicornucopia.
2: Okay.
1: Was the prevailing view. There was, I think if you Google it and everything else, they talk about a collective noun being a blessing.
2: They do. They do.
1: Which seems very appropriate for a group of unicorns. But you are on Unicorn Watch, as you do every single week here on AFL Monday. So if you're new to this, essentially, Ben, it feels like the term unicorn is far too overused.
2: It's the most overused phrase in football at the moment. So the unique unicorn list that we have at the moment, so these are different players that have been called unicorns by different people. Luke Jackson, Ethan Reid, Mark Blitzarv, Sam Darcy, Dan Curtin, and Job Shanahan, as well as a historical reference for Justin Westhoff. Wow. We had a new one over the weekend, though.
1: Before we get to that on the midweek tackle on Fox Footy, Lauren Wood was throwing the U word around

0: This is what she had to say on Tuesday night.
1: We'll look around the competition and the contract news. My man, the unicorn, where could he be at on his deal? Contract time, our favourite time of the week. Now, Luke Jackson is the unicorn over West, but there could be a trigger.
0: So that was another nom for Luke Jackson.
2: A double-dipping unicorn again from Lauren Wood there. So Lauren's in my scope at the moment. Was Josh Barnes on Midweek Tackle last week?
0: No.
2: Because he was the offending party.
0: He's a panellist on Midweek Tackle.
2: Who listed a new name to add to the unicorn list, Josh Weddle.
0: Wow.
2: So in his writing on Code Sport said that Josh Weddle was a unicorn and that Sam Mitchell would use his unicorn how he sees fit moving forward. I did also say, and I don't want to dox the kid because I just could be, you got to be careful with these things on radio, but I did see a social media account referencing a school player.
0: No.
2: A little baby unicorn.
3: Oh, no.
0: Junior unicorn.
2: A junior unicorn listing this school footballer as a unicorn. So I can't give the name.
3: Oh, I thought you were playing some audio for me there.
0: It's out of hand. It's
3: unicorn
0: out of hand.
3: Foal.
0: There's unicorns everywhere. If you hear one in the football media, let Ben Cameron know. He's our unicorn ranger. He's out and about trying to collate as many unicorns as he can because it's a pandemic. They're out of control in the footy world. 1-300-222-774, the talkback number.
2: There were some unconfirmed sightings as well in the pre-game before the showdown.
0: Okay.
2: From Doc Clark, which I can only imagine he was referring to Dan Curtin, who had played in the SA NFL. And there was an unconfirmed sighting in Q4 of the expansion cup last night on the ABC.
0: Yeah.
2: Broadcast there. So
0: not only get in touch with Ben, but if you can give us a timestamp and someone who said it, it'd be easier for us to track it.
2: Yeah. Aram said, look, he texted me and he sent me a message on Instagram and said, look, I heard it in Q4. I don't know when. So bad news for Jules.
0: It's bad news for us.
2: We don't have to the whole quarter.
0: We don't have half an hour on a Monday to search for the whole quarter. So if you can be a little more specific with the unicorn sightings, that'll help too. Some winners and losers before we get out of here. Tell me some good things that happened, Murph, on the weekend of footy. Any highlights, things that stand out, big winners across the weekend?
3: I was actually going to mention Cody Walker earlier, but I got to mention him again. Sorry, I've just dropped the lid of my bottle, which got some airtime then. But Cody Walker, I think he had a huge game in terms of contested possessions, which is something that he's obviously very good at, but he's also really great on the outside from Spino Andrew, his old man. But he was very proud of the way in which he went about on the weekend, had a win too. We're in the number 76, so
0: yeah,
3: it's a very, very heavy number that he wore. And I saw Jordan Russell, who's the head of development down there at the Blues, present him that jumper and say, we tried to get you one as close as we could to the number one. 76 was the outcome.
2: What about Max Murphy? He booted 4 goals, 3 1/4 yesterday, I'm told.
3: Yeah, in the wet conditions. Mm. And the cream rises to the top.
0: It does.
3: So in the wet, Benny.
2: The only bad news for Carlton fans is that the Murphys don't go
3: far. That's right. He's going somewhere else.
2: So he'll end up at a different club. It won't be Carlton.
0: What about Mally Rosa? So had an absolute day out in Sydney yesterday. You were there, Ben, obviously, calling this game for ABC Sport. Kick 7. He's the number one rated kick in the game. So an incredible start in his life as a Sydney Swan. And he was asked a particular question last post-game, which was this one. This is how it played out on ABC Sport.
4: I've got one question for you. Who was actually playing on you today?
5: I forgot his name.
2: You don't need to know his name. Don't worry. Right. He needs to know your name.
0: How good's that? Forgot his name.
3: Brilliant. Love that.
0: That's great.
2: It was Chankwath Jiath who played on him for a lot of the day. So
3: He got a little bit of space, didn't he?
2: They didn't go near him.
3: The ball fell in his lap a couple of times, and he's just had one of those days.
0: Any other winners?
2: I've got Braden Cook.
0: Yes.
2: The late goal, that was a good one. Nick Cox.
0: Speaking of best kicks, by the way, he's just about Adelaide's best kick. Superb, Braden Cook.
2: Richmond overall, the losers. What about Sam Cumming going the wrong way?
0: Yes.
2: Didn't know if he was coming or going, so to speak.
0: Oh, very good.
2: But did you play with anyone who went the wrong way?
3: I reckon Mitch
2: point?
3: Robinson did it on a couple of occasions.
2: Not just once.
0: Serious loser. Essendon fans. Like, it's one thing for the team to be losing and everybody's frustrated about that, and Essendon fans have been very patient for a long period of time, but we, collective we, don't need to be booing Ben Mackay.
3: To that, were they?
0: But in huge number on the weekend, so that was a pretty ugly episode. Not a fan of that.
2: Yeah, I don't like that either. The Oz kick parent, Corbin,
0: taking
2: the photo illegally. I don't think it was illegal, but it was poor.
0: Can you imagine when that story blows up? You'd be feeling a little nervous, wouldn't you?
3: I don't know the colour, I tell you.
0: Imagine the walls just closing in and you're thinking, gee, this has become a big story. Thanks to Anthony Furchi on socials. Thanks to Jules Hay for all her work. If you're on ABC local radio, coming up, David Astle's evening program.

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1: Good to be here.
0: No Thursday night footy in town.
1: No, what are we going to do?
0: We have a little week
1: just
0: off.
1: Just watch it from the couch.
0: We'll have to. We'll get the WhatsApp
2: team
0: group
2: bonding.
0: Going. Thank you, Ben.
2: Thanks, Corb.
0: Don't forget, the home of your footy conversation is ABC AFL Daily. 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We're out of here. David Astor on the way next.
3: On a Tuesday, we step into the confessional. 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
7: Oh yeah, them Rolling Bones. Them Rolling Bones spell one thing only. Monday night, that's games night. It's the perfect dovetail from the footy show. And the bloke who is up for a bit of fun and folly here at the table, the Bays table, looking very debonair, it is Mr. Oliver Coleman, comedian. I was going to say podcaster. You don't podcast at all, Oliver, do you?
8: I've podcasted a little bit in
7: You've
8: the
7: done
8: past,
7: a bit of podcasting.
8: Not presently. So that's your pause
7: past
8: was
7: podcaster.
8: Correct.
7: Yeah. And actor. In fact, most recently played a very convincing egg on Bad Company on ABC, which you can watch on iView. Great to have you in the house.
8: Good to be here. Thank you for mentioning that role of a lifetime.
7: Well, we'll talk about that role of a lifetime, being an egg there on Prime TV. In fact, tonight our game is all about, is it a true job or is it a con job? Because we are keen to hear from you, serving up two jobs that you've done in the past, one of which is true and the other is a complete furphy. That's the gist of the game. But before then, a little poll, if you like, just to see if you're awake. You ready for this, Oliver?
8: I'm ready.
7: All right. Now, this is an experiment that I have not worded you up about. And were you tempted to yawn at all?
8: A little bit.
7: A little.
8: It went through my head. But also what went through my head was, this man's trying to manipulate me into yawning.
7: All right.
8: It felt like a forced yawn.
7: Here we go. So if you do see, hear someone yawn, are you tempted to yawn? Do you succumb to the yawn? Do you fight it back, as Oliver did, or do you relinquish and give in to the yawn? Love to hear from you on the text. We'll do a quick poll. Are you a yes to the contagious yawn? In which case you can text through yes on 0437 774 774. And if you are very much a resistant to this whole kind of social experiment, this mind trap, then you are a no. Send through your response on 0437 774 774. For complete impartiality, Oliver, I'm going to invite you now to yawn to the breadth and extent of Victoria just to see if people fall for this old ruse. Go for it. Okay, there you go. Did you yawn to Oliver's simulated yawn or did you resist? Yes or no, send it through and I'll share the poll results at the end of the half hour because we do have a yawning expert. Yes, she's a yawning pathologist. She's coming in talking about why we yawn, what the benefits are, what the social mores of yawning are, but we'll get some data coming in. So, Oliver, I did see Bad Company, that wonderful new Ann Edmonds and Kitty Flanagan show that's on ABC at the moment. And I love the pilot episode. Just got comfortable yesterday for lunchtime on iView to watch part two, second episode. And there you are, a very familiar face, a friend of the show, dressed up as an egg. When did you realise this role of a lifetime was coming your way?
8: Well, I auditioned, as you do for all these roles. I read, I think I got the audition script come through. It said Dominic, and I thought, great, he's got a name. And then I read the script, and I thought, oh, he's an egg.
7: He's an egg, but he has some lines.
8: I do, yeah.
7: You are the complicated. I mean, there's about six or seven eggs. Most of them don't have names. You're the egg with the name. And you're the egg with a bit of complication going on.
8: Yeah, my egg gets stage fright and he can't go on stage. The idea of the show is that Ann Edmonds is playing a sort of egotistical avant-garde theatre maker. And this episode, she's making a TV show, a theatre show about eggs. And I happen to be the lead egg in that wondrous work of art.
7: So how do you prepare for a role like that?
8: Well, I think you just have to, you just have to connect with the truth of the character, don't you?
7: Did you resist eating eggs for a couple of weeks?
8: No. I went all in on
7: eggs. You went all
8: in. I was doing 2 dozen a day to get ready. And then I went in for the costume fitting, and then I came back and the costume didn't fit because I had too many eggs. It's out of control.
7: So would you describe your character as being hard-boiled?
8: Oh, yeah, he's big time hard-boiled. Yeah, he's getting a spin-off season as a private detective.
7: I would love to see Dominique the Egg getting a little bit more. If you haven't seen the show, make sure you see it. Make sure you see 1 and 2. It's a real delight. I have to say that just as good as Fisk was, Bad Company is right in that company. It's a fantastic show. Check it out. And you can see Oliver Coleman's very accomplished portrayal of an egg in episode 2. Now, that's the inspiration, I'll have you know, Oliver, for our game tonight, which is all about true job or a con job. For you to have said that in your resume you've performed as an egg seems the most unlikely job that you've had. But in your career, which is mercurial, which is serendipitous, which is all built on happenstance and vicissitude, you are pretty much doing a lot of interesting and odd gigs, I suppose, across a calendar year. True or false?
8: I like all those beautiful words that you use to describe a financially precarious career in the
7: arts.
8: You're
7: an egg in the gig economy.
8: In the gig economy. I've done numerous other jobs in the gig economy. Not all of them as illustrious as an egg.
7: All right. All right. So what people are doing are texting in and good evening, yes, yawning, yes. And I do a lot of yawning, says James in Swan Hill. Corey in South Fremantle are listening in. Yes, even though I'm not tired, I do resist. Even though I am tired, I should say, Corey, he resisted. And Dak says resistance is futile. Yes, I definitely did yawn. So your yawning was far more effective than my yawn.
8: Thank you very much. I think you overcooked it, by the way.
7: Well, you went to VCA, didn't you?
8: I did go to VCA.
7: So it was a much more convincing yawn.
8: I've learned. We had a semester on yawning, and then we had another semester on being an egg. So
7: well, it's clearly paid dividends.
8: Yeah.
7: So what we're going to do tonight, and feel free to play along if you want to investigate both claims, because Oliver's going to present to us two jobs that he's done in his glittering career, one of which will be a complete furphy. That's the con job, and the other is the legit job. Now, don't go into details, Oliver. Just give us a little snapshot of both jobs. And if you'd like to play along, if you want to be the inquisitor, feel free. You can call in right now, 1300 222 774, 1300 222 774, and see if you can work out which job is the one that is absolutely bogus and which job is the one that he did as an egg in the gig economy. 1300 222 774, if you'd like to play along. It is games night, and we just put together a couple of loose parlor game ideas, and tonight it is who can convince you with the job that they've done or haven't done. All right, Oliver, the stage is yours. Tell us the two jobs that you've done.
8: I mean, you've chosen well, because I have done a lot of different jobs over the course of different little gigs. So the two jobs I've done among the many, many jobs is, you know, as an actor, a performer, mm-hmm. you kind of gravitate to the sort of jobs that help that. Some people do children's parties.
7: Yep.
8: The job that I had was, the official title was Zoo Events Presenter at the Melbourne Zoo. I was one of those people that would stand kind of, you know, at the lion enclosure or whatever, doing a presentation about lions and that sort of thing. Or I'd take people, you know, you can pay extra money and do a little experience with the giraffes or that sort of thing.
7: Okay.
8: I would do that. I would be that sort of person.
7: All right. Okay. So that is job one. Is that the true job or the con job? Feel free to call in, 1300 222 774. We can push a little harder with the interrogation just to get to the heart of that particular scenario. All right, and the second job that you've done?
8: And then the other job, this one's a bit more left. Have you ever watched Question Time, Parliament?
7: Yes, I have.
8: And you know how up the back of the chamber there's sort of just a man, a civilian in a suit, sitting at a computer up the back of I was that guy.
7: And what was your role?
8: I was, the official job title was audio monitor, and I would press the microphones on for the politicians.
7: They're
8: called.
7: Both very convincing, I have to say. They're excellent. Can I dwell a little on the zoo job?
8: Yes, please.
7: All right. What kind of patter would you do if you're there in front of the giraffe enclosure?
8: Well, I never...

0: amazing part of this is I never actually graduated to doing the giraffes. Because okay. I was only there for, I did the summer season.
1: You're on the low beast.
0: When it's the, truth be told, I was on the low beast. Because I was there for the summer season. They hire extra staff during the summer season. And then
1: how convenient for you.
0: And then the creme de la creme get kept on and get ongoing contracts.
1: Okay.
0: I must admit, I did not get an ongoing contract at the zoo. Right. They did not believe my patter was that. But I did, that they do, there is a hierarchy.
1: So you got the
0: beasts.
1: Capybaras, for example.
0: I didn't do the capybara. I did the otters. I did the meerkats, and I did like the personal experiences where you just take
1: I don't want to
0: through.
1: Relive
0: the
1: trauma because clearly you're dealing a lot, with a lot here.
0: One of my many career failures.
1: I might turn the third degree on to Karen. She can help us out. She can play bad cop. I'm playing good cop at the moment. Karen, welcome to Evenings.
2: I missed all that because...
1: This apparently, Oliver Coleman, his role was like a entertainment information officer there at Melbourne Zoo, where he would, regale the crowd with his information all about, in this case, the otters and the meerkats. I'm not convinced, Karen. Do you want to just ask one or two questions to see if Oliver's actually telling us the truth?
3: Hit me with your hardest, Karen.
2: Did you find that the public were very interested in what you were saying?
0: Of course they were interested. They're at the Melbourne Zoo. It's one of the greatest zoos in all the world of zoos. I mean, not everyone was. The kids were very interested, and some of the parents were very interested, and then other people were just trying to take care of their children because it was a school holiday, and they were much more interested in scrolling on their phones and that sort of thing.
1: You know what, Karen? What I'm not convinced about is what the hell he was doing. Because, I mean, he's not a zoologist. He's not doing physical comedy, not to my knowledge. He's basically there, just laying down the otter law. Is that right? I mean, tell us. Okay, Karen and I have just rocked up. We've got a bunch of squalling kids, and you're there in front of the otter enclosure. We've turned to you to just help us with our pandemonium. What are you going to tell us?
0: Exactly. Well, yeah, there's drama schools all around the around Australia pumping out graduates. This is where they end up, places like the zoo.
1: All right.
0: No, but I just do a general rundown. I go, these are the otters. They live throughout Southeast Asia. They live in Singapore, China. They live for about 15 years. They eat... mollusks and crabs and that sort of thing. You can tell that they've got a smell. Come back at 2 p.m. That'll be feeding time.
1: What do you think, Karen? Go another question, I think.
2: Well, how much study did you do to knowledge? Like, how long did it take you to learn all this?
0: Well, I mean, that might have been one of the reasons why I wasn't held for an ongoing contract, is that they send you PDFs and like little tests and that sort of thing to learn the information about the animals. And I... wasn't the most studious student.
1: All right, Karen, so that's the job that he's claiming to be true. And we won't go right now into his parliamentary role, but just what's your instinct? What's your gut tell you about this job? Do you think he actually did it, Karen?
2: I think yes.
1: Okay, you're saying yes. Now, we'll get to you to hold your verdict, hold your reveal in a moment. But, Karen, thank you for joining us. Thank you for pushing the right buttons, and we're getting a little warmer. Keep listening and see if you are correct.
2: All right.
1: All the best. And we'll get back to you. We'll come back to you. Maybe we've just got lots of other callers, Karen, but thank you for calling in. We're getting a couple of people saying, Danny says, I think Oliver hit the nail on the head. I've often responded to a yawn stimulus, except when it's obviously a fake or an attempt to trigger a response. So if I genuinely yawned, you'd be more likely to yawn. Would that be fair to say?
0: I think that's right. I'm very interested to see what the scientist person comes on because it's a mystery, right? Why
1: it
0: yawns
1: is a mystery.
0: Are passed around.
1: And it's also to do with this cranial fluid. They believe it might help with the distribution of cranial fluids, which is something I'd never even contemplated. Good evening, guys. My jaw disconnected, therefore Joe doesn't yawn anymore because she has a disconnected jaw. Well, I appreciate that. Former podcaster, currently presenting on radio, and once played an egg. Sounds like it's frequently mistaken for George Clooney. Very funny, though. check out Bad Company, and it is very funny. All right. Now, a quick little recap. You have worked at a zoo as something of information entertainment officer.
0: Zoo events presenter was my
1: That's exactly
0: title.
1: Right. And the role that you were doing in Parliament House, you were in charge of the audio link-ups. Tell me just how technical things got. Tell me about that time you stuffed up.
0: I did stuff up a few times. It wasn't necessarily my stuff up. So every now and again, something, because they haven't upgraded the audio systems in state. I worked in state parliament for a long time. So every now and again, maybe a politician would

0: too vigorous in their speech and they'd pull out a cable and then the mics wouldn't work and they'd kind of all look up at me and there'd be an awkward moment and I'd be like, just plug it back in. Plug it back in, Minister.
1: You know what? I'm going to go out on a limb here. I reckon that's a job a friend of yours has done. And I think the zoo entertainment officer is something that you've legitimately done. That is my guess. And the answer is?
0: You want me to tell you?
1: Well, help us out here. I've gone out. I've made my determination. Feel free to join us and I'll reveal my two jobs in a moment. If you'd like to play, call in. You may have had a strange job yourself. And if you want to couple that with another job, one that you've made up, feel free to call in too. We can play the game with you. 1300 222 774. This texter says, David, Oliver, the zoo in Melbourne is like a race car competition in Albert Park. Why on earth did they put it there? Didn't they say that the airport would be better off? Well, that's another question for another day. We're not talking about whether it belongs elsewhere. We're talking about whether Oliver Comment at any point was an entertainment officer at that zoo. All right, I've gone out on a limb, Oliver. I have said that your zoo job was legit, and I've said that your parliament job was a complete pile of BS. And your response is, am I a senior sergeant that is worth my salt or not?
0: Incorrect.
1: You're kidding me.
0: I worked as an audio monitor at Parliament House, clicking the microphones on.
1: How did you get that job?
0: I don't know. I just applied. It was on ethicaljobs.com and I applied and somehow I got the job.
1: So you've
0: when
1: been
0: really
1: an egg,
0: my technical knowledge.
1: You've been a theatrical egg and you've been an audio engineer or an audio officer in Parliament House.
0: Yeah. For a little while, my party trick was being able to name every member of the Victorian Legislative Council.
1: But you're far better off with representatives of the Legislative Council than you are with otters and meerkats.
0: Yeah, that's.
1: Where did you get that made up job from?
0: Well, that is. I suppose I do know a number of people who have worked at the zoo over the time.
1: But I absolutely took the wrong end of the pineapple on that one. All right, it's 14 minutes now to 8. David Astor with you and Oliver Coleman. I'm going to give you two jobs very shortly, one of which is true, the other is a complete pile of nonsense. If you'd like to play, call in. If you'd like to interrogate, call in. This is a little bit of My Girl, The Temptations. And the temptation is, can you pick my fake job? Can Oliver interrogate properly? We'll find out after this.

0: Bob, I'm trying to hoodwink Oliver Coleman with. It's the game that we play occasionally. It's called The True Job and The Con Job. If you'd like to call in, feel free. 1300 222 774. I'm going to deliver two jobs. And if you'd like to play yourself, if you'd like to come in and share a job that you've done and one that you have not done, and let's see if we, the A-team here of Oliver and Astor, can actually interrogate whether you are telling us a whole bunch of pork pies. Call in if you like. 1300 222 774. It is 10 to 8.
1: A tray of cocktails floated at us through the twilight. 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
0: Some great texts are coming through. And by the way, when we did that little yawn experiment, Oliver, we had 80% of listeners who did actually yawn when you did a yawn. So it must be your actor training.
5: Big time.
0: I think I was about 60% if I had to guess. I just didn't get that same kind of visceral response. Georgie says, David, I've been given to believe that a good yawn helps to deliver needed oxygen to the lungs. Looking forward to hearing what the expert has to say about this. Yes, she's coming in a little later in the show, obviously. More like 9:30. So, Georgie, if you want to come and go, feel free. But I can tell you there's an incredible conversation coming up about death literacy and the 21st century way of dying with Hannah Gould, who's written a brilliant book, and When Animals Mesmerise Us. This one too from Danny in Dalesford. Hi, David and Oliver. A job I had when I was in my teens over summer break. Now, this is a very cool job. With a group of similarly aged kids, we had to climb up pine trees to twist off the pine cones. So they basically did the job of cockatoos and gang gangs.
5: Wow.
0: Other kids were searching for the fallen pine cones, putting them in bags. This was all sanctioned by the Forestry Commission, who needed the pine cones for seed collection. There you go.
5: Wow.
0: Danny, that's amazing. What a great job.
5: Had any sort of climbing apparatus or safety system?
0: Probably no OH&S. This is back in the day, Oliver. My guest is Oliver Coleman, regular here on the show, and you can catch his great performance. It's a very heartwarming and subversive show called Bad Company, where you can see Oliver's best work there left on the floor as an egg in episode 2. But make sure you catch episode 1. It's a great show with Kitty Flanagan and Ann Edmonds. But I've done two jobs in my time, Oliver. One, I have delivered jukeboxes to the parties and streets and houses of Sydney back when I was in my early 20s.
5: Right now you're wearing a paisley shirt that looks like it would have absolutely very been much the uniform in keeping of with, that
0: job. Look, you know, once you do a job like that, it changes you for life. And the other job I had, only a seasonal job, was working in a fireworks factory, packing fireworks for milk bars back when things like firecrackers and rockets and sparklers were completely legal. So it was a distribution role that I was part of.
5: And how old were you when you were doing the
0: In both occasions, jobs? I was in my early 20s. So these were jobs that I just picked up while I was at uni.
5: Yeah. Right. And do you, when you were doing the fireworks job, did you kind of take many home as kind of free samples and that sort of thing?
0: It was tempting. And the one I was tempted most by were the ones that had the little parachute in them. Yeah, they had it was a mini rocket, and it would eject a figurine with a parachute just coming down. It's pretty cool.
5: Because when I was younger, we had those, but they were just analog. They didn't have any sort of firework attached to them.
0: No.
5: Just threw
0: back
5: a
0: in
5: figure.
0: I come from a gunpowder generation. Yes. I'm the Guy Fawkes, if you will. I'm your grandfather, talking to you about what the past was truly like.
5: And what were the other types of firecrackers that you would have?
0: The chrysanthemums, the Roman candles, the pohars, the double thunders.
5: The classics.
0: The classics, if you will. Yeah, I've done my research on this.
5: Wow. Yeah. Okay.
0: Well, ask me about the jukeboxes.
5: Well, I am. I'm interested in the jukeboxes, of course. Are there different models of jukeboxes?
0: I was on the cusp of digital. This is my truth. I was in the early 80s. This was around about the time that karaoke was starting to bubble up. So what they would be a mix of CDs and the older style, just for the retro charm, had the had vinyl, little singles that played. But they were more prone to damage because people dancing, obviously it cuts through on the vinyl. So the job was phasing out the analog really and starting to introduce digital with the benefit of a karaoke screen, 3 microphones, and we could even throw in something like a slushy machine or a popcorn maker.
5: Wow. So would this be for bars and that sort of thing? Bowling alleys?
0: It was more

0: Likely, no, it was more likely for events, for weddings, you know, for birthdays or something like that, or reunions. Or
1: Oh,
0: like,
1: sort of one-off.
0: yeah, basically. So I had to go in, drag everything, make sure it all worked, and then pick it up on the Monday morning, which was always a full
1: And you were
0: shift.
1: just doing this on your own. That seems like a lot to lift as,
0: No,
1: a,
0: no,
1: as
0: no.
1: a one person.
0: I would make an arrangement with some able-bodied host or one of the helpers who would help me kind of bump it in. It was, and it was under the, it was a company that I worked for and had the van for the weekend.
1: This company wouldn't arrange another worker for you to
0: No, it was a
1: unload that.
0: solo hander. Just it was cheaper. The same way that you know, the cheap removalists get you to kind of pitch in and help carry the stuff.
1: Wow, that, I mean, that's sort
0: Oh,
1: of.
0: jukebox are not that heavy. I mean, you know, it's a whole bunch of, you know, CDs inside a big, you know, wooden box with a
1: Right,
0: glass paddle.
1: they look much heavier
0: No, they're not.
1: than that at all.
0: No.
1: Okay. Did you ever have you ever been tempted to have a jukebox at home?
0: No,
1: You sort
0: I've still got. I love pinball machines, so I'm still a bit of, you know, an arcade romanticist. But it's, I suppose, jukeboxes have lost their magic for me. Even if I see one in a bar, I think it just, you know, brings up, you know, the kind of, it was quite a humdrum job, you know, because you'd never got to build any relationships with anybody. You were kind of like a solo, a free, you know, kind of a solo knight.
1: Yeah, right. And what? So no one would remember you from back then.
0: Well, no one could verify
1: That's convenient,
0: that
1: isn't
0: I
1: it?
0: had this
1: That's
0: job. No,
1: convenient.
0: that's probably true.
1: What about the fireworks job? Many colleagues that you formed deep and lasting friendships with?
0: Yeah, a guy called Mark who gave me the job. It was his dad who's was, you know, ran the distribution business for milk bars back when milk bars were a thing.
1: Yeah.
0: And this was just, I suppose, on the threshold of fireworks about to be cancelled. Was really early 80s and they were cancelled about mid 80s, so they were pretty harmless. There weren't really that many kind of high detonation things. They were more like little kind of coloured balls and Roman candles and simple rockets. But the funny thing is that Mark, who was my mate, was a smoker. And I think back now as we were driving around in this little Econo van, packed full of fireworks, and he's just sort of smoking away. I'm thinking, wow, we were just a kind of an
1: That is a
0: incendiary
1: ready
0: event
1: to blow.
0: about to happen. The
1: Yeah,
0: fact
1: right.
0: that we are still here today, both of us, is a
1: Very lucky.
0: testament to our good
1: Do you know
0: luck.
1: what happened to Mark's dad's business when they brought in the ban across the board? Did he move to Darwin or ACT
0: No,
1: or
0: he
1: something?
0: just, I mean, it was really what happened to milk bars. Milk bars just, well, they were pretty much, you know, phased out by the mid-90s. So I don't know what happened to that business.
1: Yeah.
0: Yeah.
1: Wow.
0: Anything else you'd like to know?
1: It's you are very good at this, aren't you? You're a
0: Well,
1: convincing.
0: you know, the fact is, just like you, a close friend of mine did one of these
1: Did one
0: jobs.
1: of these jobs?
0: Yeah.
1: Okay. I think maybe I think. Can I guess?
0: Yeah, of course you can.
1: I
0: And
1: think.
0: then we'll do a little bit of
1: Oh
0: a.
1: yeah.
0: By the way, someone says, David, the jukebox is the fib. Just confirming there were no safety devices in the Danny who was climbing those trees. And yeah, it was. We are learning about. Okay. Okay, let's go to Roger in Richmond. I think he's going to see through
1: Oh, here
0: my
1: we go.
0: pretense. Hello, Roger.
2: Oh, good evening. Yeah, I was just wondering what year you were hawking fireworks, selling
0: 1981
2: fireworks.
0: it was, Roger.
2: Oh, okay. Now, you haven't mentioned one iconic
0: Yeah.
2: firework, and I don't know if you want to guess it. It's PB. And you
0: PB.
2: used, yeah, and you used to put them under cans, and
0: Oh,
2: the
0: the penny
2: can would.
0: buggers. The penny buggers.
2: Correct,
0: Yep.
2: correct.
0: Oh,
2: So
0: yeah.
2: on that little bit of scant evidence, I'm calling you out on the
0: All
2: fireworks
0: right,
2: one.
0: fireworks is a bluff and the jukebox is a bluff. We're getting two decisions here. I'm going to have to call, turn to you. Stay with us, Roger, and you'll see whether you've got the glory or the
2: Okay.
0: infamy. What do you think it is, Oliver?
1: Yeah, I think here we go. I think the fireworks was the bluff. I think you've done a similar thing to me. Your friend Mark was the person who actually did it. I think Richard's right. Penny buggers would have been the first thing you said.
0: I think we've got someone going to toilet. The jukebox was a complete lie. I did work in a fireworks factory for about 2 days every season when it came around. Jukebox, my brother did it for about 4 years.
1: Wow.
0: There you go.
1: There you
0: But
1: go.
0: so, Roger, penny bungers were
2: Yeah.
0: part of the manifest. I'll
2: Okay.
0: leave it with you. Oliver Coleman, thanks for coming in.
1: What a beautiful
0: Oh, what a
1: time.
0: time to be alive. Oliver
1: Holy
0: Coleman,
1: moly,
0: make sure
1: thanks
0: you go
1: so
0: and see
1: much.
0: his.

0: Egg at Bad Company. Coming up, we've got a little word game for you, and we'll be talking about when an animal has left you wonderstruck, whether it was a bird in a bird bath, or whether it was an elephant on the Sri Lankan highway. Love to hear your wonderstruck story about animals. Yawning coming up, and the story of death after the news.
1: ABC News, good evening. I'm Noni Edwards. A man has appeared at the Royal Commission on Anti-Semitism and Social Cohesion, detailing how he and his family have been targeted by anti-Jewish violence. The first day of public hearings has heard from Jewish Australians about their experiences of anti-Semitism. One of the witnesses, Ben, told the inquiry about how his parents and brother were bashed by a group of young people in Sydney after attending a Shabbat service in 2013. He also recounted an incident last year in which he was dining at an Israeli-owned restaurant in Melbourne that was targeted and damaged by protesters.
2: I found the event particularly distressing because it happened on Shabbat, and I drew a parallel to when my parents had been targeted. In Jewish culture, Shabbat is a time for rest, family time and prayer. Many attacks on Jews in history have occurred on sacred days.
1: Crowds have worn pink at tributes and events, including the Bangtail Muster in Alice Springs, to pay tribute to Kumanjai Little Baby, who was found dead after she was allegedly abducted. Indigenous Affairs reporter Dana Morse reports from Alice Springs.
3: As part of the event going ahead, they asked that people wear pink, which is Kumanjai Little Baby's favourite colour, in her honour. And when we were there earlier today, it was an absolute sea of pink all around us. Not only were people wearing whatever pink clothing they had, there were also people handing out pink ribbons to members of the crowd. And we expect that that will become a bit of a motif for this tragedy. And there are other vigils planned for during this week where we expect that pink will feature largely again.
1: North Queensland Homes

0: The Foreign Affairs and Trade says it's aware of at least one Australian on board a cruise ship in the Atlantic Ocean where three people have died after a suspected hantavirus outbreak. The Dutch-flagged MV Hondius left Argentina around 3 weeks ago and was due to head to Spain's Canary Islands. Around 150 tourists were on board at the time of the outbreak, and DFAT says none of the current reported cases involve Australians. Hantavirus is a respiratory illness which is spread by contact with urine or feces of infected rodents. Iranian state media are reporting Tehran has warned the US Navy against entering the Strait of Hormuz after the United States announced it would start an effort to free ships stranded in the waterway. Larry Buttrose reports.
1: The Iranian military says the security of the strait is in Iran's hands and the safe passage of ships needs to be coordinated with its armed forces. It comes after US President Donald Trump said US forces would begin guiding ships out of the strait in an action dubbed Project Freedom. Hundreds of ships and at least 20,000 seafarers are stranded near the vital oil artery since Iran blocked it after the US and Israel launched the war 9 weeks ago. At the same time, a military advisor to Iran's supreme leader says the US is the only pirate state with aircraft carriers, and that if tensions escalate, those carriers will face destruction.
0: A Swedish prosecutor says the Chinese captain of a seized oil tanker with suspected Russian links has been placed under arrest on suspicion of carrying false documents and of violating laws on seaworthiness. It comes after Sweden's Coast Guard and police boarded the Syrian flagship in Swedish territorial waters yesterday. Authorities say the ship is believed to belong to Russia's Shadow Fleet, a clandestine network of vessels it's used to evade Western sanctions imposed on it in response to the Ukraine war. To sport now, and the Detroit Pistons are through to the second round of American basketball's NBA playoffs after wrapping up their series against Orlando Magic 4-3. Detroit won the deciding game 7, 116-94 at home, with Cade Cunningham starring with 32 points and 12 assists. The Pistons trailed Orlando 3-1 earlier in the series. Detroit will next face the Cavaliers, who won their series against Toronto Raptors.
2: We pay our respects to all of my ancestors.
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6: Do you recognise that bird call? I'll give it another burst. Here we go. What's this? If you thought it was a cockatoo, you're close. If you thought it was a galah, not quite. Not a black cockatoo either. It is a gang cockatoo. And Dr. Kylie Soans will be joining us very shortly. Will be telling us her gang story. It was a video that she shared on social media recently, and it went gangbusters. The question is, what animal has wonder struck you? And in Kylie's case, it was due to a bird bath that she set up in her garden. And I'd love to hear if you have set up a bird bath or a little frog pond in your garden and the difference that has made having a water feature there. What kind of animals have dropped by to refresh or bathe? 1300 222 774. And I can also tell you about being mesmerised by animals, including when I was in Sri Lanka a couple of years ago, just being wonderstruck by the size of a hornbill that perched on a tree in front of me. And I just thought, my God, look at that beautiful creature. And I said to the guy who ran the guest house, look, a hornbill. He goes, oh, yeah, that's Ernie. He comes every morning trying to get some food. So this is the difference. If you are not familiar with an animal, you will be slack-jawed. You will be wonderstruck. But I suppose if you grow up in a gang world, then every gang looks the same. But not for Kylie. It was very exciting. And to have one drop by her own garden with a bird bath, even more exciting. If you've got an equivalent experience of just being mesmerised by nature, or even setting up a bird bath or a frog pond, love to hear from you. As would Kylie. 1300 222 774. 1300 222 774. There's a little word game as well that we're about to play. I'll go to Nick and Northcote in a moment. And this little word game that we do every Monday night, we call it the Scurry Funge game. And tonight, it's a really weird word. It's one that I found in the dictionary today. I couldn't believe it even exists.

and it's Gy Trash. G Y T R A S H. That's the word. I would not play it on a Scrabble rack, and I would challenge it if I saw it on a Scrabble board. But it is a word, an obscure word. I'm asking you, if you feel like playing a game, send it through what you think Gy Trash means. Don't look it up. Make it up and send it through on the text 0437 774 774. Love to know your thoughts on mesmerising encounters with nature, bird baths and frog ponds as well, might be part of the story or a separate question. 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Because when Kylie joins us, Nick, I'll take you when Kylie joins us in about 5 minutes, if you can wait, because I'm sure she's very keen to hear your story as much as I am. Let's have a little tune, though. This is Sweet Disposition, Temper Trap. What does Gy Trash mean? Send through your best, most convincing definition, and let's hear about those mesmerising encounters with nature.

0: Sweet Sound came out in 2008. Sweet Disposition is the name of the song from Conditions. The album Temper Trap is the band. And that was from their debut album, Conditions, which was released back in 2009. Actually went on to win the Best Group, did Temper Trap, at the 2010 ARIA Awards. It's 12 past eight. You are with David Astle, and we're talking about what have you done in your garden to try and attract more animals, particularly if you've introduced a water feature. That's what Dr. Kylie Stones has done, and it's proved an absolute marvel in terms of a close encounter that she had with nature recently. And I'm wondering, have you ever done such a thing with a bird bath or even a little pond, perhaps? And the secondary question that could be related to the water source is about just having a meeting with nature. For me, when I was in Sri Lanka, it was not just the hornbill. It was something like seeing a cobra just slip across the road in a jungle. And it was just the speed and the grace of that animal. Or an elephant that was holding up traffic just out of Kandy. For me, that is absolutely miraculous to see that. So when have you just been thunderstruck, wonderstruck by nature, whether it's a bird bath encounter or whether it's travelling through this country as well or overseas? 1300 222 774, and keep sending through your jai trash suggestions, because when we get a quorum, when we get about five or six, I'll put them in a list, and halfway through the chat with Kylie, I'll see if she can pick which is the fake and which one is the legitimate jai trash. If you'd like to play, just send through what you think G-Y-T-R-A-S-H means. It is a real word. Just make up your definition and see if you can con the doctor after this.
1: Bridget Duclos.
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0: I reckon.

0: Go, did the gang gang drop in?
1: Just a couple of days ago. And look, my apologies to Nicole Kidman, but the Gang Gang Cockatoo is Australia's best redhead.
0: Wow,
1: it is an
0: shots
1: incredible
0: fired.
1: Bird, an incredible bird. And that call, that, you know, the creaky door, the rusty gate, it's so distinctive. You can hear it a mile away. And in our house, that is just a signal to everybody to drop what they're doing and quickly go outside and see if the gang gangs are here.
0: And you took a video and put it on social media. Huge response as well, Kylie.
1: I was completely completely blown away by the response that this bird elicited. And a big part of it is, you know, they're ridiculously attractive parrots. You know, they've got this beautiful dappled grey body and then this scarlet red head, but it's not just the colour. They have this very wispy little mohawk going on that just gives them such a character. But it was the fact that it was visiting my bird bath in my very suburban street. In the video, you can actually see a car go past in the background. And there's this idea that the act, you know, I made the decision to put a bird bath in to attract these birds. And then lo and behold, I get one of the most incredible Australian parrots and an endangered species popping in to do what it says on the tin, to drink water out of the bird bath. And it's just such a special feeling, that connection between action and result that I think people really resonated with.
0: Well, we'll see if people have done similar things with bird baths or ponds. And also, if you'd like to share whether it's a close encounter with a gang gang cockatoo, which is always a red letter day, so to speak, or any close encounter with nature, because that is why we love doing what we do, making those connections and making those opportunities for nature to replenish and nature to thrive. At 17 past 8, a couple of calls coming in. Let's go to Nick in Northcote, who's been very keen to share a story. G'day, Nick.
2: Hello, David. Hello, Kate. How are you?
0: Kylie, it is. Kylie, and thanks for hanging in there.
2: Sorry.
0: No, you're right. You're right. So tell us what you've been up to.
2: So I've put in a couple of bird baths, but I put one over in the corner of the front yard in a little nook, and it's been busy. We've had rosellas, carawans.

0: Well,
1: oh, that's incredible.
0: What do you reckon, Kylie? Sounds like Nick's got a job to do every evening.
1: Yeah, and I mean, that's the wonderful thing about these bird baths, right, is you think, oh, is anyone ever visiting? And then when you're there at exactly the right moment to see these birds just having quite a private moment often, it's just,
0: Yes.
1: it's a really unbeatable experience.
2: Thank you.
0: So, Nick, I've got to ask you, and probably the same question holds for Kylie, is were you familiar that there was such a rife population of silver eyes in your garden before the bird bath was part of it?
2: Not really, no. I didn't know, because they're quite aloof.
0: Yeah.
2: And they don't really like engaging in much contact when human beings are around. So,
0: yeah.
2: Yes.
0: It's good. Wonderful. Well done, and a great reward for a thoughtful act. Thanks for calling
2: Thank
0: in,
2: you.
0: Nick, and thanks for your patience.
2: Thank you, Kylie. Thank you, Dave.
0: Okay, it's 19 past eight. That's a great example. And tonight to you, Kylie, the Gang Gang. Have you spotted the Gang Gang flying overhead, or are you aware of Gang Gangs being in your area before the bird bath confirmed that?
1: Gang Gangs are a seasonal visitor for
0: mm-hmm.
1: us, so we only tend to see them sort of at this time of year. And then I think soon we won't see them again until spring. It's only from their call that we knew that they were in the area, and because the street trees out the front have started flowering, so all the parrots have been, like, our street has been a hotbed. So it's not one that I would ever have expected to pop into my
0: mm-hmm.
1: yard. And that's what really adds to those moments of awe, right, is it's something that you didn't expect to see. And that contrast, right?
0: Yeah, it's true.
1: Oh, my God, this is a Gang Gang cockatoo, but look, it's in my yard, or, you know, the elephant's on the street. And that's what takes an experience
0: mm-hmm.
1: from being just, oh, that's a really nice picture, to something that really makes us feel that sort of deep sense of awe. It's that unexpected combination of two emotions at once that really triggers it for us. And nothing hits quite like it.
0: No, it doesn't. And when I was hiking about with my wife in Tasmania, kind of almost this time last year, we were up on a lookout near kind of Cape Pillar and looked down, and there were these two luminescent bodies in the water, would have been about a kilometre away. And we both looked at them and we both fell silent, just trying to decipher what we were looking at. And then when one breached, we realised it was a mother and calf whale just travelling across sort of mid-horizon. And just what struck me about that was just how silent we both were. We kind of entered this mindset of worship and wonder, which is a beautiful feeling, just to fall into a spell of nature, which is something that's, you know, very precious and we need to protect.
1: Yeah, look, absolutely. Yeah. That's really strong as well, because you find that the sense of time
0: mm-hmm.
1: changes,
0: it
1: and
0: does.
1: There's a lot of research around that shows that it makes you more connected with the present and where you are, and it's one of the reasons why nature is so good for you.
0: Yeah, indelible moment too. Let's say good evening to Wayne in Christmas Hills, and I'll reveal the Jai Trash shortlist very shortly. Still throw it on, because Kylie, I don't know how track record's very good. See if she can cut through the Jai Trash and find the real Jai Trash treasure tonight in our word game. But right now we're talking about wonder and water features, which often bring that wonder to our gardens if having close encounters with nature. Wayne's in Christmas Hills. G'day, Wayne.
3: Yeah, g'day. I've actually, my kitchen window opens out onto a bird bath.
0: Perfect.
3: Which I sort of formed out of ferro cement from my wall. And daily I'm delighted, naturally. And many of them know me and they can watch me through the window, and others, the new people or flocks that come through, are all cautious. But the most amazing experience I've had with them is I've got a small terracotta dish under a Chinese elm, so it's as low and sheltered, and it's just for the small birds, and it's about 150 wide and only 30 mil deep. And all the small wrens and thornbills and honey eaters and things go there because, you know, there's no threat by the larger birds. And there's this fantail that's kind of the boss of it a bit, and it flies up and hovers 6 inches in front of my eyes and just hovers there for longer than almost my patience can bear, because my reaction is to swat it away.
0: Yeah.
3: And I don't know whether it's challenging me or thanking me for the water, but it is like... I've confronted crocodiles, but I find this blooming fantail hovering in front of my eye most challenging.
0: Fantail can throw some shade, that's for sure, Wayne. It sounds like you met your match there.
3: Definitely. The smaller they are, the more.
0: It says,

0: What's wonderful about that is just how incidental your encounters are. They're very much part of your day now, which is a wondrous thing you've created.
1: Well, I've just got more into the baths over the last few years, and the more you have, the more different, like different birds own different, and you have one for the larger birds and your hidden ones for the smaller birds, and the closer you can have them to your kitchen windows, well, then the more often your daily delight's going to be.
0: And stay with us, Wayne, because to you, Kylie, how in sight is the bird bath from your sort of kitchen window or from the house in general?
2: I can see it from my desk. So when I'm sitting here working during the day, I'm frequently distracted by what happens. And it's really like that kind of daily relationship, right? You start to understand the rhythms and the patterns of the nature that lives all around you. And, you know, that phrase you use, you know, daily I'm delighted naturally, I think is just the most beautiful way to put it.
0: Yeah, well, really well expressed, Wayne. And the way you described those gorgeous creatures too was so vivid. Thank you so much for joining us, Wayne.
1: No worries. The amazing thing is they know you better than you know them.
0: Yeah. They know exactly who you are. And they'd probably be quite uncomfortable if somebody else was standing at that window too, Wayne.
1: Even the ones you don't even know there, they know you thoroughly.
0: You're Wayne from Christmas Hills. You've been classified and categorised. And you're a good bloke, I can tell that. Good on you, Wayne. Thanks for calling in,
1: mate.
0: Good night. All the best to you. 1300 222 774. We'll go to JD in a moment, but how's this one from B, who's in Melbourne? Hi, David and Kylie. When I was in Benalla, I listened to a pobblebonk frog in a drain. And then again, has anyone heard a pobblebonk party? Think douche douche at level 11. When those pobblebonks get together, they know how to set up a rave, that's for sure. Certainly stereo effect. We'll reveal the Jai Trash shortlist in a moment. Dr. Kylie Soanes is with us. Inspired, if you haven't already followed Kylie on Instagram, and you're on TikTok as well, Kyles?
2: I am.
0: Yep. So check it out on both those platforms, because then you can see this gang and see the responses too, which is just as wonderful, because people are responding with this sense of slack-jawed wonder and amazement and joy, but also sharing similar encounters as well. So check it out, Dr. Kylie Soanes on TikTok and Instagram. It's 25 past 8. David Astor with you as well. It is the evening show on 774 right across Victoria. We're celebrating wonders of nature, bumping into wondrous beasts, as well as what water features have done for your garden. And we'll talk about a couple of tips that will help you set up a bird bath too. JD is in Maidstone. Good evening, John.
3: Hello, David and Kylie.
2: Hello.
3: I was racking my brain to try and think of an animal story that I haven't already shared with you, David.
0: Yeah.
3: I think I've got one.
0: Okay, what do you got?
3: In India, a long time ago, there were two particular birds, one of them, the vulture, which I found quite regal in the way that it stood and moved. But then when we got to the north of India, up in the hills past Shimla, I found myself looking up while on a ridge, and there was a massive condor circling above me.
2: Oh,
3: and it just took my breath away. And I think it must have been 10 or 12 metres across from tip to tip on the wings. And it would have been a couple of hundred metres above me, but just comparing it to the size of a normal bird, I thought it's just like directly above my head. But it was just incredible.
0: Stunning. The size of it alone, I mean, what you describe sounds to me like a small hang glider, a massive span. And was it there in sort of clear sight for quite a while, John?
3: It was. I think from memory, this is quite a while ago, David, I think there was quite a few of them sort of in a group sort of circling around above where we were. And I don't know, I think they might have had their eye on something quite possibly.
0: Well, you know what the collective noun of vultures is, quite true, as if they're circling, they call themselves a kettle. And if they start to settle down upon what looks like the dying beast, they call it a vigil. And then once they go in to eat, they call it a wake. So you don't want to get to any of the last two phases, John. If you saw the kettle, you're probably at the perfect moment.
3: I don't think I want to be hanging with those vultures.
0: No, they're probably not your best mates on a night out. But, John, that's an incredible story. Thanks for bringing that alive.
3: No worries.
0: All the best. 27 minutes now past 8. All right, before we go to Patrick in Glen Ormiston, here's a couple of Jai Trash. You ready for this? This is these are all absolutely bogus except one, Dr. Kylie Soanes. See if you can work out where the truth lies. Jai Trash is a helicopter graveyard. Jai trash is a mini tornado of rubbish often found in empty car parks. Jai trash is when something like a plastic bag or chip packet is drifting around, similar to what was said before. It's also a jai trash is the name of a firework that spirals in the air, or jai trash is the ghost of a dog seen on a road. Which is the right one, do you think, Kylie?
2: Well, that last one is dark and I like it a lot.
0: Is that what you're going to go for?
2: No, Oh, now you make me want to go for it.
0: Yeah,
2: you,
0: well,
2: you like double bluffing me now?
0: I might be double bluffing you. If I was you, I'd go for it because I think it's the one that stands out.
2: What was the second last one?
0: The second last one was a firework that spirals.
2: A firework.
0: Yep.
2: Yeah. So I'm stuck between the. I'm going to go with the firework.
0: All right.
2: I'm going to go with the firework.
0: And the answer is, it's the ghost of a dog that you see on a lonely road.
2: No.
0: I know.
2: It can't be a real thing.
0: No, it's a real. Apparently, it bobs up in Jane Eyre, someone told me. It can be a horse at times, but that is some weird piece of Scottish folklore. So that's an animal encounter of a different kind. We're chatting
2: it
0: to
2: is.
0: Dr. Kylie.
2: Very awe-inspiring.
0: It is awe-inspiring. Not something you'd want to see, like those vultures in India. Dr. Kylie is from the School of Agriculture, Food and Ecosystem Sciences at Uni Melbourne. We've got a couple of my moments. We'll be talking about Ricalis as well, but we'd love to hear from you if you've got a close encounter to share, or if you've had a go at trying to set up a bird bath. But Patrick joins us now, Kylie. He's calling in from Glen Ormiston. Good evening, Patrick.
4: Oh, good evening, David and Kylie. Look, I'd like to share two magpie stories.
0: I love them. Yep.
4: Living out here in Glen Ormiston, we get a lot of wildlife and a lot of bird life, but I've got the privilege of having two magpie families that reside. One lives in the front half of my property and the other ones live in the back half. And this now happens annually. About 5 years ago, I was washing the dishes late in the evening, and I heard the magpies talk, and I looked out my kitchen window, and the two families were introducing their young to each other. And the second story...
0: That's just beautiful.
4: My late Kelpie, Jade, used to love sleeping in the middle of the backyard in the sun in the afternoon. And one afternoon, I heard this screeching, and the juvenile backyard family magpie swooped at Jade, woke her up, and she lifted her head and growled at the magpie and it scarped away. But then, a minute or two later, the two parents came and landed next to Jade. They were all friends. They got on the dog. And it was like they started warbling as if to apologise for the naughty behaviour of their child. And Jade just sort of made these little noises and everyone went off happy. But it's just wonderful to sit and watch what's going on. I've also got a blue wren that attacks itself in the outside driving mirror of my car. One morning I heard this tapping. I looked out and it was angry and it was squawking and it was seeing itself in the mirror and pecking at the mirror. So it's a wonderful place to live out here.
0: It surely is. What do you think, Kylie? These are great observations from Patrick.
2: Oh, and I just love the way you described it as a privilege as well to live near those magpie families because, yeah, these encounters, they really do make us realise how lucky we are.
0: Oh, gorgeous descriptions, Patrick. I love how the two families essentially had a meet-up. Yeah, it's a bit like that first day of daycare, just sort of introducing each other's new kid. That's a beautiful tale, Patrick, and very well told.
4: Thank you very much.
0: All the best to you. It's 28 minutes now to 9. We've got some live music coming up shortly. But Tony and Malden, hey, David and Kylie, in the 60s at a Catholic boarding school, there were lots of Ryans, plenty of Ryans, and each had a nickname. And one, who was a red-headed clown, was called Gang Gang, a red-headed galah. Jess, hi, David and Kylie. I moved down from where's it, B&E? I should know where B&E is. Where's that from?
2: Brisbane?
0: Yeah, probably Brisbane, to Mum's in Melbourne and put a 7-foot bird aviary in her backyard for my cockatiels and budgies, scarlet-chested parrots. So far, we've had a juvenile goshawk, corellas, cockatoos, pesky butcher bird. So quite the visit. The mudlark follows my brother as he mows the lawn too. The magpie eats the cheese. So quite a wonderful menagerie there, Jess, and again, well described. So, Kylie, two things. One is any tips about setting up a bird bath? What have you learnt in that, what you've just done?
2: Yes, well, look, some of your callers have

0: described it really well already, this idea of having multiple different styles of bird baths in your yard. You might have one that's quite shallow and one that's a little bit deeper. You have the different heights and out in the open and sheltered. And that means that all the different kinds of birds have a space that they can feel comfortable in and call home. Shallow dishes are best, so mm-hmm. you know, just a couple of centimetres will do, and that means there's less risk of any other animals coming to grief if they get in and they can't get uh-huh. out, especially small things like insects and lizards. But if you also add a couple of rocks or some sticks that act as little ledges, because often those bird baths have quite steep edges.
1: Yeah, good
0: idea. It can just help animals crawl their way out. But you don't need to, you know, go and buy a big expensive bird bath on a pedestal. A lot of my watering stations are like just the shallow sources that might go under pots. Perfect. Birds love them. My magpie is in them all the time. And just keeping that water fresh. So if you don't let it sit for more than a couple of days, that will make sure that mozzies don't take over your bird bath.
1: Good
0: and
1: idea.
0: Nobody wants that.
1: And I know that you've got a couple of young tearaways too. They must be just as enchanted having these birds dropping by and hanging out and having a splish splash in the garden too.
0: Oh, they absolutely love it. But they also love to get in the bird bath, so that is a hazard.
1: Make sure it's a fairly shallow bird bath for
0: yes.
1: lots of reasons. Now, finally, I feel like I should be calling you Dr. Rekali Sains, because you are very keen to know about Rekalis and people who might have been spotting Rekalis, those beautiful native water rats.
0: Yes, last time I was on, people called in and told us all their Rekali stories, yep. which is great. And what we're actually doing now is trying to compile some stories and sightings that people have from Rekali across Melbourne. So if you think you've seen a Rekali and you have even the grainiest, most amateurish of footage, it's probably better, because what we're doing is pulling all of these stories together in a bit of a map of where you might be able to encounter Rekalis across Melbourne's urban waterways. And we'd love to hear from people. You can either get in touch with me on my social media accounts at Dr. Kylie Sones, or you can send an email to rekalispot@gmail.com. So that's rekalispot, all one word. @gmail.com, and we'd love to hear people's sightings, because we know people have some amazing amazing information out there.
1: Be part of a citizen campaign to really put the Rekali on the map and place it right across the map. So it's either get in touch through social media with Dr. Kylie Sones, S-O-A-N-E-S, or as Rekali just as Kylie said, Rekali Spot, all one word, Rekali Spot, R-A-K-A-L-I Spot @gmail.com. Get in touch and let Kylie know where you've spotted those. And if you've got some little footage, even better. Kylie, great chat, and lovely that we've had so many people with their own bird baths and water sources too, with some great stories. Thanks for being part of the show as always tonight.
0: Thank you so much for having me.
1: Ciao. Dr. Kylie Sones, and you can check her out on social media, both TikTok and Instagram, or get in touch if you've got a Rekali sighting. She'd love to hear from you. It's 24 minutes now to 9. We've got a wonderful new musician who's just got her debut album out only a month ago, and we'll be hearing a fabulous tune. I've been listening to it all afternoon. That's Maxine, and she'll be joining us very shortly. Let's have a tune from someone who knows all about the glory of nature, at least the true colours of it. This is Cyndi Lauper.

0: Self, that's the title track from the album True Colours from 1986, Cyndi Lauper, of course, and some lovely encounters with nature that I didn't have a chance to read when Kylie was here, but I'll do it now because some beauties here. Chris is listening in Genoa there in far east Gippsland. David, Lake Barracuda near Mallacoota, overnight hike with secondary kids. At first light, a chorus of frogs started up like an Indian. Amazing chant, just that kind of raga, meditative tune. As kids stirred and zips opened, they went out of sync. And Joe, David, Mother Nature gifts me Maggies, Currawongs, skinks and frogs. They live on my front veranda and they have a bird bath with stones for safety and a gecko who runs up and down my screen door, which is lovely. And this one is, I think this is Joe again. David, back again years ago, neighbour's peacock wandered up about half kilometre to our place. Husband rolled out over to see full tail hanging off the roof of the veranda near the bedroom. Said it looked like it took up the whole veranda, amazed by a surprise visitor. Sounds like fireworks or True Colours, having a peacock tail hanging off your eave. It's 19 minutes now to 9 and we're going to keep with True Colours and talk about the colours of songwriting from joy to melancholy with Maxon, a exciting new indie singer-songwriter be joining us after this.
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2: A World War II hospital ship torpedoed. From over 300 souls, just 64 survivors, including a young nurse. Ellen Savage and the Heroes of the Centaur by Grant Lee Keyser. 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
1: Evenings with David Astle.
0: I love that we can go from geckos to indie singer and songwriters, and that's the joy of evenings, bringing you some great conversations. And it's now my pleasure to introduce Maxon, who's an Americana pop artist, singer-songwriter from Mornington Peninsula, who's just had her debut album out a couple of weeks ago now called Talking With Strangers. And we've got a brand new single we'll be playing as well. Maxon, thanks for coming in.
4: Oh, thanks for having me.
0: How good are you at talking with strangers?
4: I never used to be any good at all, but I had to get used to it, playing music and shows and things like that. And I now really enjoy it and love meeting
0: so
4: new people.
0: I know that my daughter, who is very shy, has finally learnt to, you know, spread out and chat. But what would you advise someone who's gone from essentially being someone who's a little bit more reserved, a little bit more inward, to being as outward as you now are?
4: Oh my gosh, that's such a big question.
0: Yeah.
4: The only thing that I can say and offer up is that once you do and open up to yourself, open up to other people and open up to strangers, is that the connection is unbelievable and the

0: healing that comes with sharing stories and sharing time with new people is incredible.
1: And music, how much is music an exchange of connection too, just even in conversations?
0: Oh, it's everything. Art is everything. It's the way we understand the world and lived experience. And it's, to me, it's the only, I think, the only thing that keeps me going.
1: Well, you've had great success. You've been awarded several, the Mornings Peninsula Development Arts Grant. You're a two-time recipient of that. So clearly your talent has been recognised. You also went on to win the Green Wedge Songwriting Competition. And in your sort of short but glittering career, as you're about to launch this new debut album, it's been described as that perfect balance between joy and melancholy. Which is the easier to write if you are in a joyous or a melancholic state as a songwriter?
0: I never used to be able to write joyful songs at all. I think we always write from that sort of really heartfelt space, that deep space. But I've become quite good at finding the joy in moving through some of those really deep, you know, emotions. We can't have light without the dark, and there is, you know, there is that balance out there in life. And so everything that I do now and everything that I write always has this sort of uplifting sense moving through those emotions.
1: The song we're about to hear, which I have to say is exquisite, it's called Little Blue. Tell us about Little Blue, the song and the story behind the song.
0: Thank you. I wrote this for my little brother. He was having a bit of a hard time, you know, mental health and life. You know, it's tricky out there.
1: It is.
0: And it really hit me quite hard. And I was sitting on my edge of the bed with my guitar, and I just felt so moved to sing him something, to just let him know how much we loved him.
1: Just before we hit play, we're very keen to have you live, but unfortunately we've got sort of a bit of a tech challenge here. So we've ended up going for the master copy, and I think that's going to do the very best for the song too, I have to say, because what you're about to hear is, it was so beautifully received when you shared it just in little grabs on Instagram. That there was one comment saying, I'm as an only child, I'm listening to this song and hoping and wishing that I had a sibling in my life. Because you clearly are a great lover and supporter of your brother. This is evidence. This is Maxon, M-A-X-O-N. Her new album, debut album, is called Talking With Strangers. And this is the single from it called Little Blue.

0: That's a beautiful sound, isn't it? And the sound is made by the young woman right across the desk from me. Her name is Maxine, Americana pop artist and singer and songwriter, and joined now by her partner and collaborator, wife and songwriter, all those things too, Naomi Patwege. What Patwege is also with us. G'day, Naomi. Thanks for joining us.
1: Thank you for having me.
0: And I'm sorry, I absolutely mangled. I gave my best shot. Good. That was getting. I think I'm
2: you
0: getting
2: have
0: warmer.
2: Done way better than me.
0: I reckon third chat, I'd completely nail it. Now, Max, I'm tempted to ask, but please only share what you can share. I know that you wrote that to your brother, who is going through a pretty fragile time. What's been the response from him, and what's been the effect or the power of that song since it's reached the airwaves?
2: It seems to be a bit of a favourite amongst our audience. We've been playing it live for a couple of years, actually, in intimate spaces, and it seems to be something that people can relate to, whether or not you have a sibling or not, you have someone that you love or you know someone who's going through a hard time. And, yeah, I think that, yeah, just by sort of sharing that story and saying it, please reach out to those that you love, people understand that.
0: I'm listening to it as well, and I know I've been doing a bit of reading. In fact, on the map, the press release that put out that song and the album itself has got multi layers. How do you capture the intricacy and the intimacy of that song when you're in a live setting?
2: I'm so lucky at the moment. We have an incredible band of musicians. There's seven of us, and I have to mention Ezekiel Fenn, who played on the record. He played a lot of the keys, organs, all the bits and pieces. And because he knows the details of the record so well, he was able to kind of recreate those soundscapes and patches and all these different things. So it's going to be really interesting to hear it. It will obviously sound different, a little bit different live, but it's still quite big and full. So,
0: and Naomi, tell me, what's it like collaborating with Maxine? Because collaborating can always be a bit of a poison chalice. It can be a contesting of egos. How do you put the egos to one side and do the best for the song?
1: Yeah, I feel like we've really worked for so long that it just becomes all about the songs now. Like, I think the ego just disappears. It just fades away, and it's I don't know. It's turned into something that's very easy for us now to not even let it in.
0: There's a lovely quote that you gave to an interview where I came across you describe music as a form of care, Maxine. Could you just expand on that? It's a lovely idea.
2: Growing up, singing was the only thing that I had that I could self-regulate and know how I was feeling. So I would sing and make sounds before I could even put like sentences together.
0: To really understand what was going on.
2: To understand what was going on inside my body. And I bring that practice into my live shows by getting people to sing with us, because it's such a healing practice, using your voices. And it's something that I think we get told not to do for some reason when we're growing up. Be quiet, don't sing too loud, don't do this, don't do that. And so it's really beautiful to kind of pull together. We do have choir voices on the record, and just bringing together people for that joy of connection and singing and healing. I've always done it because I've known how to do it and just naturally done it. So now it's just like a matter of getting more people to jump on board.
0: If you'd love to see the show that we're describing and see Maxine in full colour with a seven piece, it is on May 7. That's easy to remember. It's this Thursday. It's probably a better way of saying it. May 7 at the Toff, and you'll get to hear this album being launched. The album itself is called Talking to Strangers. You just heard the single from that, which is called Little Blue. My guest is Maxine, and her partner in life and in art and in life and in love. That's Naomi Patwege. And you are with David Astell right across evenings on 774. It's great to have your company. It's 5 minutes now before we hit the 9 o'clock news. This is a twisty question, and I'm going to have to ask you, because a little later we'll be talking to Hannah Gould, who is, death is her day job. And I'm going to ask you, when it comes to a song or a way of celebrating your own life, what song would you choose, Maxine?
2: Wow. Do I have an idea of that? Do you have an idea of that, Nay?
0: You know, there's a thing called death literacy, and we're very poor at it. We don't think about our own mortality. But I know that you've had quite a bit of heartache lately, and one of those heartaches is to do with your own honesty, basically by declaring who you are in terms of your identity. You're with a queer woman, LGBTQIA, rainbow a sort of connection, and that's been quite a tough. It's obviously been a very powerful and truth-telling decision for you. But how's it been for you, just in the turbulence that you've had to deal with as well, which is something that's always troubling.
2: It's funny because it's not a linear path either, mm-hmm. and healing isn't linear, and understanding yourself isn't linear. Yeah. We're always kind of growing and learning, and I spent a lot of my sort of early 20s just not really knowing how to share that with people at all because of my upbringing, and because it wasn't okay to be that way. And so I met Naomi, I don't know, I was maybe 23 or 24, mm-hmm. and we spent a couple of years not telling anybody about that. And it's 15 years later.
0: Oh, congratulations.
2: Thank you.
1: People know now, though.
2: People yeah. know now. Well, yeah, yeah, yeah. We're not just coming out on that.
0: Words out. That's right. Congratulations. Yeah. This is a world first. Or at least it's an evening's first for us. No, apparently Maxon really had to convince you to sing along in duets. So what tipped you over the edge? Why did you think how did Maxon give you the courage to be part of a duet?
1: She's very encouraging, mm-hmm. like very encouraging, and in a way that I think she says so often that I begin to believe it, and at least it's all positive things. So
0: will there be a duet with Maxon and Naomi on the night?
2: I'm still working on this.
0: hold it to it, by the way. You can get tickets either through the TOF, or you can also head to Maxon's website, which is It's Me, Maxon. It's Maxon. Crazy theory, but I do know that a member of your band, his name is, let me get it right, it's Matt Dixon, which happens to have Maxon on the outside of his name. Is that just a weird coincidence or what?
2: It's a weird coincidence. That is so
0: How
2: great.
0: Did you settle upon the name Maxon? I'm always if suddenly you call yourself Jewel or you call yourself Madonna.
2: Yeah, totally.
0: How did you get the Maxon?
2: It was written on a coffee cup.
0: What?
2: Yep. It was written on a coffee cup one day. They were calling out Maxon. I was like, that's not really my name. It's kind of close.
0: Oh, I love that.
2: And there it was. And we were looking for a new name for the artist project, and it was right in front of us.
0: And tell us about the difference that it made getting those acknowledgements and those sort of young what was it called? The developments arts went. How has that helped you grow?
2: Oh my goodness, it's given me so much confidence. What was quite amazing was I actually felt like an artist for the first time in my life. I'd been working so hard, but never able to pull together a full album in the way that I'd really dreamed it up. And I got to do that and live in a studio for a few months with the producer, and it was just magical. And now we get to share them and share the stories with everyone. So I'm really grateful.
0: Have you ever suggested a song to Max and Naomi, thinking, I reckon this might work? I mean, does it work like that? Could you deliver the idea of a song?
1: Like something we're writing?
2: There is one on the

0: Record.
1: There is.
2: Definitely.
1: Okay.
2: Definitely come in with some ideas, or like, you know, almost fully fledged songs being like, you could sell this one. You could make this really what it could be, for sure.
1: I'll stay with you, Naomi, because you guys have got a thing called the Wakers Project that's coming out a little later this year. What's the Wakers Project about?
2: Wakers is pretty much what we were talking about before, where she's convinced me that I can sing lead vocals, and it is going to be in like a full duo kind of project where we're both leads on it, and it's going to be really exciting for me because we're sort of skewing into a blend of both of our influences as well.
1: Fantastic. So if you'd love to get along to the show, I'd recommend it there at the TOFF this Thursday. That's May 7, full seven-piece band. Get to see Max in there in full kaleidoscopic colour, and maybe Naomi might even get up and do a duet. You never know. Get to the TOFF, or you can get to It's Me, Max, and which is the website. Get your tickets through that for this Thursday night. It's been a pleasure to have you in, guys. Thanks so much for dropping
3: by. Thank you so much.
2: Thank you.
1: Coming up, we do have Professor Hannah Gould, or it's Doctor, I don't know, but I do know that she's the Queen of Death. Death is her day job. And this book, which is about how to die in the 21st century, is going to be one of the non-fiction books of the year. So from music to death, it's always a big jump. But we will be asking you, what music would you like to have at your funeral? Because it's going to happen one day. We'll ask those questions after the news.
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8: ABC News, good evening, I'm Noni Edwards. A senior US official has denied to an Axios reporter that a US ship has been hit by Iranian missiles near the Strait of Hormuz. Iranian state television is reporting that Iran's navy has prevented US warships from entering the strait, while the FARS news agency reports two missiles struck a US warship after it ignored Iranian warnings. Earlier, Iran warned US forces not to enter the waterway after President Donald Trump said the United States would guide out ships stranded in the Gulf by the US-Israeli war on Iran in an operation called Project Freedom, but he gave few details of the plan to aid ships and their crews. The US says it has 15,000 military personnel, guided missile destroyers and more than 100 aircraft available for the operation in the strait. However, French President Emmanuel Macron is urging caution.
9: If the United States wants to reopen, is ready to reopen Hormuz, that's very good. But we, for our part, are not going to take part in any show of force operation whatsoever in a framework which does not seem clear.
8: Back home, a prominent Jewish leader has likened the abuse he's experienced to that endured by his grandparents in the former Soviet Union in testimony to the Royal Commission on Anti-Semitism and Social Cohesion. Australian Council of Executive Jury Co-Chief Executive Alex Rivchen is among the witnesses who've given evidence at the inquiry's opening day of hearings today. Mr. Rivchen, who was born in Ukraine, says anti-Semitic incidents here in Australia have reminded him of how his family were treated as Jews in the former Soviet Union.
10: I've been abused on the street, and again, that was a moment that really harkened back to the Soviet Union, to be called a Jewish dog on the streets of Sydney. It shocked me. I stood there hearing these words, and it stopped me in my tracks.
8: A federal opposition frontbencher says an inquiry into the issues that led to the death of Kumanjai Little Baby in Alice Springs last week is needed now. The family of Kumanjai Little Baby says justice should take its path and have called for the death not to be politicised as they grieve. But opposition frontbencher Andrew Hastie says now is the time for a royal commission into sexual assault in Aboriginal communities.
11: This is a terrible,

0: stop taxing cigarettes so highly. However, the CEO of the Australian Council on Smoking and Health, Laura Hunter, says tax cuts won't stop organised crime.
1: What the tobacco industry is doing is it is pushing for tax cuts as a decoy so that everybody believes in tax cuts, and what you end up happening is more people smoking and more people taking it up. And, I mean, making all cigarettes cheaper is a terrible way to tackle a public health crisis.
0: Infectious disease epidemiologists say the cause of a suspected outbreak of the hantavirus on a cruise ship in the Atlantic remains unclear. Three of the six people who tested positive have died from the virus, which spreads to humans from infected rodents via their urine or feces and is rarely transmitted between humans. The WHO says the risk posed to the wider public remains low. Chair of Epidemiology at Deakin University, Professor Catherine Bennett, anticipates investigations into the incident will take a long time.
2: So we'll be looking at any signs of rodents on the boat first, because that would be one of the clear risk factors. But they'll want to know how these six people who became unwell, what they had in common and where they might have been exposed to the same environmental source or to each other.
0: In surfing, Stephanie Gilmore and Ethan Ewing have completed a winning double for Australia at the Gold Coast Pro in front of a large crowd at Snapper Rocks. The 38-year-old Gilmore defeated Brazil's Luana Silvac to claim her first victory since her full-time return to the tour. In the men's final, Ethan Ewing beat Japan's Connor O'Leary. Gilmore's told Fox Sports the win was beyond her expectations.
3: I really didn't think I was going to win a comp this year. Like, I'm trying to be positive, but I was also like, the girls are just at a whole new level, and it's epic. This is what I wanted. I wanted to push myself. I wanted to feel that feeling like, can you do it?
0: ABC News.
4: Raph Epstein. Are the firebombings all about bathtub booze? Tomorrow on Mornings, you'll hear from Big Vodka. The industry says lower alcohol taxes will help stop the pub wars.
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7: We're going to be talking about yawning a little later in the hour. We've got a yawning expert coming in, and why we yawn and what is going on with contagious yawning. That's coming up, but first we're going to be looking at the abyss, a different kind of a yawn. We're going to look into oblivion. We're going to be talking about dying, and let's hope that the dying conversation goes a little better than it did for Margot Robbie playing the character of Barbie in that film. Do you remember the scene where she tried to broach that heavy topic with the gals?
8: Do you guys ever think about dying?
9: I don't know why I just said that.
8: I'm just dying to dance.
7: So why don't we talk about dying? Why don't we talk about our own dying? Why don't we talk about the inevitability of it and how it's all going to play out, even if we have no idea and no control, as will be the case. We're going to be talking about dying. We're going to be talking about dying in the 21st century. This book, I'm going to say, will be one of the best non-fiction titles here in Australia for 2026. It is a ripping read, and it's all about death and the reasons why death is such a taboo and the benefits of broaching those taboos. And one of the revelations about this book is thinking about what kind of music will be playing when you are marched down that highway in a box or shot into a cannon or thrown amongst the trees. What tune would you go for? Already we're getting suggestions. David, I'd go for Paul Kelly. Invisible Me, says Michael of Bentley. What would you choose? Text it through on 0437 774 774. You might well choose Jim Croce's Time in a Bottle. Death, music, all that coming up.

0: Well, that would have to be one candidate for what tune you would love to hear on your funeral. You're not going to hear a thing, but you can, if you've got a chance to choose, why not make the most of it right now? Choose that song, at least one song that you'd like to have on your funeral. 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For Jan in Aries Inlet, David, Going Down by the Monkees. I burn for you, says Michael of Benalla. I Will Survive by Gloria Gaynor. You're just being perverse now. Send through your suggestions on the text 0437 774 774. Because if thinking about your playlist doesn't prepare you for death, this fabulous book that's out now with Thames and Hudson, How to Die in the 21st Century, certainly will. It is a salutary and necessary book. To talk about why we don't talk about death, let's talk about it after this.
1: She's gotten worse. Lots of anger.
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4: Evenings with David Astle.
0: And with my next guest, Dr. Hannah Gould, who's a cultural anthropologist and the author of How to Die in the 21st Century, and is part of the Melbourne Uni sort of cohort of lecturers, where she runs a thing called the Death Tech Research Team, exposing people and edifying people in death literacy. Hannah, thanks for coming in.
5: Thank you so much for having me.
0: Have you ever been tempted to lie when you talk to people about what your actual job is?
5: Oh, yeah, all the time, mostly in Ubers. Mm-hmm. You know, you have to kind of take the temperature, as it were, and you kind of suss them out and think, do I really want to have, you know, the next 30 to 40 minutes with them either being a bit freaked out by what I study, or alternatively, you know, everyone has a funeral story. Everyone has a I scattered ashes and it all went wrong story. So
0: we all do. So what's your cover story?
5: Oh, I usually say I'm an archaeologist, which is
0: kind of true.
5: It's kind of the anthropology, archaeology is not too far. And then they also, you know, tell me about Indiana Jones and dinosaur bones, which is, you know, I can pretend for that for 30 minutes.
0: So if you apply a figurative archaeological spade to your own background, what do you unearth in terms of your death appetite? What led you to this this thanatophilia, in a way?
5: Well, I mean, definitely the inciting incident would be the death of my father when I was in my early 20s.
0: You were 23, weren't you?
5: Yeah, very young. And, you know, as I write in the book, I thought I was perfectly mature at the time. You know, I was the oldest I'd ever been, and everyone around me was like, well, can she handle this? And I thought, well, of course I can. I'm going to, you know, and as I say, some people, I think, you know, go and get grief counselling and therapy, and some of us get PhDs and we decide to study it for quite a while.
0: Had you been studying death as part of your anthropological sort of study at that point?
5: So weirdly, no. I'd always been interested in religion, and I started off as, and still to this day, an anthropologist of religion. Mm-hmm. And, you know, there's very few things in the world, in the universe, that all humans do. And death is obviously one of them. And so a lot of the study of the anthropology of religion ends

0: experiences in my childhood, and you know, a lot of people around me died quite young when I was in high school. A lot of my friends died, so I suppose, you know, death was always hanging around, as it were.
1: I'm wondering, this insistence on an afterlife and this insistence on a deeper truth, do you think that is driven by the fear of death, by the fear of futility?
0: I think a kind of a vision of the afterlife can be rather death-denying, mm-hmm. particularly where it kind of says, well, this is all a dress rehearsal, right? Nothing that happens here really matters, because at the end of the day, you're going to go off to some other plane. It doesn't have to be, however. You know, various different religious and cultural traditions have kind of modes of reincarnation or afterlives in which our actions on this earth do matter, and they matter quite a lot. So, I know there's a spectrum of kind of beliefs around the afterlife in that regard.
1: Speaking of actions, you have been a demonstration corpse with some mortuary apprentices. What did you learn from that simulated death?
0: I learned that a lot of morticians don't really think about what it feels like to dress a corpse, because most of the time those people can't feel.
1: Not getting much feedback.
0: Well, it was quite a rough massage.
1: With a very unhappy ending.
0: Yeah, but so the more I researched death, the more I ended up kind of wanting to see what it was like to work in death. Mm-hmm. So that led me to, you know, working with funeral directors, working at crematoriums. Shout out to the local Lilydale crem team.
1: You've certainly singled out Shane as your cremator of choice.
0: Yeah, Shane will be the one that cremates me if he's still working when I'm there. I've asked him, he has pointed out that he's quite close to retirement at some point.
1: Hang in there, Shane.
0: He's going to
1: need to another
0: start
1: 30 years.
0: Training an apprentice or something. But, you know, it's very odd to kind of, you know, I have Shane, I know who this person is. But I think it's even weirder that we don't know these people.
1: Why is that, do you think?
0: Well, because we've become so separated from death. Like, how contemporary society organises death is a sequestration, which is a fancy word of saying we hide it away, right? Old people are put into old care homes. Death is put into hospitals. Something like 70% of Australians die in an institution, in a facility, despite the fact that very few of them wish to. Most people want to die at home. And that means that we just don't encounter death. So we don't think about the people who dig your grave, or the people who are cremating you and grinding your bones, or even the people who are hosting the funeral ceremony for you until the moment when you most need them. And that's pretty scary, not just because it affects us and how we

0: broader spectrum of healthcare. And this is where, have you ever bathed another person? Have you ever showered another person? Have you ever fed another person?
1: Mm.
0: And it seems as though there's quite a cultural divide of people who have dealt firsthand with the ministrations of the death and of death and dying.
1: Yeah, it's really fascinating. So I teach two big subjects at the moment at the University of Melbourne. One is to about 250 young people in arts, and the other one is to postgraduate medical students. And there's a real divide in the classroom. You know, there are certain people who come from cultural traditions where having the body at home, having a dying or older person at home is totally normal. And they've washed and dressed corpses and they've been part of funeral rituals. And there's other 20-something-year-olds who come in absolutely terrified of death, never lost a loved one, never lost a parent, never even lost a pet. And I think both of them are pretty brave for walking into the classroom.
0: Yeah, it's very true. It's very true. My guest is Dr. Hannah Gould, the author of a book that I have to say will be one of the standout nonfiction books of this year. It is a terrific read, so insightful, so much that's going on around us that has finally been articulated in a book like this, How to Die in the 21st Century, even revealing the idea that we may die at an older age, but we don't always die better, or we're living longer and dying slower. Lots of revelations along those ideas about how we deal with death or don't deal with death as a culture. Some great texts are coming in about what songs people would love to hear. Another one, Bites the Dust by Queen. Cameron in Spotswood, I'm going to give you a yellow card in a minute. Down in a Hole by Alice in Chains. Funeral Song for Richard is listening in Glen Iris would be I'm Only Sleeping from Revolver. Stop it, you people. Follow the Sun by Xavier Rudd, because this is a life song that I love, Ben in Ferny Creek. For you, Hannah Gould, you've chosen something that I have to say, I'm very grateful for you nominating this, because I've just become quite smitten by this band. This is your choice.
2: Does it feel to be an expert in a dying field?
0: You are that expert in a dying field, Hannah. You're basically, death is your day job. And you've even, when you do have those two courses there at Melbourne Uni, you bring along your own coffin and get the students to decorate it.
1: Yeah, that's their final assignment, is all of them to add something to my coffin.
0: What's been added over the years?
1: Well, there's been some questionable choices. some beautiful things, you know. I have a number of Indigenous Australian students who have added, you know, totems and

0: I kind of think that irreverence in the face of death is actually quite Aussie and quite comforting, quite warm.
1: We are approaching what you call Boomageddon, peak death.
0: Please don't blame me for the term Boomageddon.
1: No, I actually like it. I'm leaning into it. And this is because we are at that top-heavy demographic where there's so many people who are more far closer to the grave than those who are closer to the cradle. And how is it going to affect us as a society when we suddenly get this massive jump in numbers of death and dying?
0: I mean, the scary thing is that we don't really know.
1: Mm-hmm.
0: The encouraging thing is that from the end of this year, I've just been given a 3-year research grant from the Australian government.
1: to forecast
0: what's going to be working. So I've got a bigger DECRA grant on exactly this topic.
1: Oh, congratulations. That's a huge project.
0: Yeah, so it's going to be 3 years in looking at it. But we kind of don't know. We've started to see this emerge in regards to our aged care system and the kind of various gaps and weaknesses and kind of money we need to put in and resources we need to fill to care for the ageing. But with regards to death, it's not just kind of the capacity. So it's not just do we have enough graves, do we have enough crematoriums. It's also questions like, well, what does a boomer generation funeral look like?
1: Yeah.
0: Right? Like, this is a generation that perhaps organized church funerals for mm-hmm. their parents and looked at those funerals and thought, not really for me.
1: Yeah.
0: That doesn't really speak to me. So I want something different. I want something new. We also think that this is a generation that perhaps wants to be a little bit more in control of their end-of-life mm-hmm. trajectory, whether that's kind of choreographing where they die and how they die, or even to the extent of even things like palliative care, even the rise of VAD, for example. So we kind of are not sure of the patterns of death and dying that are going to emerge in Australia, and I think that's actually really fascinating, not just as a kind of concerning Boomageddon, but also an opportunity for our death culture changing.
1: It's a massive opportunity, and fantastic that you've been given that grant.

0: do think we are getting better.
1: Mm-hmm.
0: Like, I thought we would start this subject at Melbourne Uni with 30 students who wanted to learn about death, and we've got 220.
1: That's great.
0: And that's just in the single year of offering it. And a lot of my students, a lot of young people want to know more about death. And the reason they also want to know about death in relation to boomers is because they're the ones that are going to be doing the caring. So if you've got a lot of Gen X listeners, the elder millennials, particularly the kind of the eldest daughters, they're the ones that are going to be doing a lot of caring for mum and dad as they age. And I think they're also invested in the conversation. So we've got a lot of kind of consciousness about how we've possibly done death wrong, and therefore a kind of desire in the community to change it.
1: The book's broken up into six key areas, and one of them is about whether it's contemplating death, whether it is the dying itself, the disposal, the celebrating. There's a real revelation when you look at the various ways that we care for those who are frail and dying. And there are some models that you look at. There's the Kerala model, the Indian model. Tell us what is the kind of cornerstone of the Kerala model.
0: So it's involving the community mm-hmm. in death care. So one of the findings from this big commission, the Lancet Commission into the Valley of Death, is exactly what you articulated, which is more medicine doesn't necessarily lead to better quality of dying. And in fact, there are certain contexts around the world where less resources, so less medical resources, but more community involvement creates better dying. So this is a model where you actually train and support members of the community to support the elders, to support the dying people and have them in the home and have them through the home, through the death, through the funeral.
1: We're not dying well with this medical prolonging, you called it prolonged, it's a phrase not yours, but you've made it very clear.

0: right? Which for me is personally a bit of a cutoff point. That's the line in the sand for me. Mm. Like, I love food and wine. Yeah. When I can no longer enjoy food and wine, I'm out. But that insight is that it's actually our sensory experience in the world, our being in the world, you know, the feeling of sunlight on our skin, great music, great food, great wine, whatever it is, that tethers us to being in this world. And then when that is no longer possible for people, often that's kind of a turning point for when they're ready to move towards death.
1: You say that Freud got grief wrong.
0: Yeah, bloody Freud.
1: I mean, Simpson's got grief right, at least. This is Homer facing the stark truth.
2: You can expect to go through five stages. The first is denial.
3: No way, because I'm not dying.
2: Second is anger.
3: Why, you little...
2: After that comes fear.
3: What's after fear? What's after fear?
2: Bargaining.
3: Doc, you gotta get me out of this. I'll make it worth your while.
2: And finally, acceptance.
3: Well, we all gotta go sometime.
2: Mr. Simpson, your progress astounds me.
1: Now, that wasn't Freud's idea, the five stages of grief. That was Kubler-Ross. But what did Freud get wrong about grief?
0: I think Freud got wrong about grief is that it's something you get through,
1: mm-hmm.
0: right? And that you either get through it and you're well, or it lingers and there's something deeply wrong with you. Right.
1: Wow. Okay.
0: So this kind of notion that grief is an experience that we have to get through, mourning, or else it becomes, in his language, melancholy.

0: control over it. We can never fully be in control of such things. But I do think it's going to have a potential impact on how we grieve, but also our funerary rituals, right? The capacity of the dying person to actually participate actively in their own memorialization.
1: Yeah.
0: For better or worse, you know, because it's really interesting, you know.
1: It's the one party you want to be at, right?
0: It's the one party you want to be at. But I sometimes think, well, what about does everyone else want you to be there?
1: That's right. There's going to be truth-telling. We wouldn't mind you if you just step out of the room.
0: Maybe
1: for
0: there's
1: half
0: a
1: an
0: subsequent,
1: hour.
0: You know, there's the living wake and then afterwards there's a kind of airing of troubles at the pub with the person not there. But
1: now, I can't let you go. I'm going to say good evening to Philip Clark, but please stay with us because I know you've got a very good yawning story, Hannah.
0: Oh, gosh.
1: And we're going to be talking about... Yawning a little while. Philip Clark, did you yawn while I was yawning? Were you tempted to succumb to the yawn?
2: No. I wasn't. I felt sorry for my thought. He put a pillow under that man's head immediately.
1: What are you doing tonight?
2: We've got to look at macular degeneration in our first hour. A lot of people are confronted by this. We've got an expert in, and so, look, please ask him questions, whatever you like, about... that he's chair of the Macular Disease Foundation. So it's a serious health issue but affecting people's sight. What else are we doing tonight? Science with Jacinta Bowler and whether platypuses once had teeth. Apparently that is.
1: Okay.
2: We're travelling tonight in Monday Night Travel to Cossack in WA.
1: Mm-hmm. Oh,
2: which
1: yeah.
2: I like to think had a, you know, rich and quirky association with Russia. Just turns out not to be the case. But anyway, we'll explain all of that about what happened to Cossack. Once a bustling hub and now a ghost town as well. We'll play the Mighty Challenge, of course. And everyone's got memories of their school days, some good, some bad.
1: Mm-hmm.
2: The school reunion. What's your take here?
1: Yeah.
2: I know.
1: Name tags necessary in my case.
2: And no yawning, please.
1: Mm. No.
2: And American Insight, another edition of that with Bill Wyman.
1: Fantastic.
2: Too, coming up as well.
1: Have a great show, Phil. It's coming up. You will. It's coming up in half an hour's time. We're going to be talking about yawning, and Dr. Hannah Gould has been kind enough to stick about her new book, which is a fabulous read, very, very readable, on a compelling topic all about death, how to die in the 21st century.

0: night. And we've got Kate Burridge coming in tomorrow night, and I'm very keen to talk to her about a station sign that was in Footscray. Did you see that? It was on social media. It had 9 words in it with 6 spelling mistakes. So that's quite the hit record. And we'll be talking to Kate about spelling and some spelling hacks. But when it comes to yawning, which we'll be talking about very shortly, I would like to know whether you have ever had an inappropriate yawn. Have you ever yawned, for example, during a job interview? Or in my case, interviewing a wonderful guest on the show, trying to suppress a yawn. It's a bad look. You don't want to yawn when you're on the first date. Have you ever yawned inappropriately, or have you ever tried to suppress a yawn? Love to hear from you. 1300 222 774. And if I yawn now, even if it's a fake yawn, do you think you would succumb to a yawn? Are you very vulnerable to yawning if others are yawning around you, or do you have that inner resistance? 1300 222 774. Yawning is our topic. Why do we do it? What are the benefits? What are the customs of yawning? And the fact that even the fetus at about sort of 9 or 10 weeks into their gestation, they yawn. That's amazing. So clearly a hardwired action, but what is driving that action? You can text into on 0437 774 774. It's 21 to 10.
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5: Evenings with David Astor.
0: Professor Lynn Bilston is my final guest tonight. She's from the School of Biomedical Engineering at the University of New South Wales. So as the title suggests, this is as much about the biomechanics and the biomedicine of yawning as it is the social custom. But we are here to talk about a bit of both. Lynn, thank you for joining us tonight.
6: You're welcome.
0: Now, you've been involved in an intriguing study over the last while, looking at the benefits and potentially the reasons behind yawning, and this is what goes on within the body itself. What did you unearth?
6: Well, what was really interesting, apart from being quite enjoyable watching all these lovely videos of people yawning, was that we found some really intriguing things about exactly how the fluid around your brain and spinal cord moves, and how the blood flow into and out of your brain is affected by yawning. And that gave us some insight into maybe why we yawn, or at least what yawning does to us when we do it, and how that just differs from breathing. And so that's just really interesting, because we found that when you do a normal deep breath, mm-hmm. you open your mouth up, even if you open your mouth up exactly the same as when you yawn, and you breathe in and breathe out, just the same, you think you're doing the same thing as when you're yawning.
0: Yeah.
6: In that case, the blood and the fluid around your brain, the CSF, flow in opposite directions. But if you yawn, they flow in the same direction during that yawn. So when you breathe in as you're yawning, fresh blood and fresh CSF flow up into your brain. And then when you breathe out, they flow out together. And we think that might actually be part of a cooling mechanism for the brain, because as you sit there and think away of evil cryptic crossword clues.
0: Yeah, sorry, that was my evil cryptic crossword laugh too. Yep.
6: that makes the brain much more active. And so that creates heat, and you have to dissipate that heat. And you don't normally think of blood as being cooler, but both the blood and the fluid around your brain outside of your skull are cooler than inside. So when you yawn, you get cooler fluid flowing in, and you breathe out and it flows out again. And so it might be part of that process.
0: Yeah. Now, that's I'm just trying to work out how the body recognises the difference between, even, look, another way of asking.

0: this question, Lynn. Yes. Is does the fluid flow in a similar fashion to a yawn as when you simulate a yawn?
1: So we don't know about simulating yawns. I do know that simulated yawns are not as contagious as real yawns, weirdly. Okay. Another thing we found out in this study. But when you yawn and you try to stifle that yawn, so if you are, you know, in a public place and you don't want to yawn in front of your boss, you'll close your lips and try to stifle that yawn.
0: We've all been there.
1: Yes, we have. And, you know, those boring meetings and things. Mm-hmm. And what's interesting is that that doesn't change those fluid flow patterns. So even if you try to stop the yawn, you can't stop the yawn from happening. And the fluid flow is the same as a regular yawn. Not only that, but the muscles in your tongue, inside your mouth during that yawn, which we can see in these dynamic MRI images, actually the tongue moves around and has the same characteristic patterns of movement. Now, some people, when they yawn, you can watch all your friends, they actually open their mouth really wide and their tongue kind of flicks around in a funny pattern when they're yawning. Now, you can't check what they do when they do a stifled yawn, keep their mouth closed. But I can tell you that actually the exact same thing happens inside. So we think there's actually like a little region in the brain stem, so the bit of the brain at the bottom of the brain connected to the spinal cord, that actually has a little sort of pattern in it that actually, once you start the yawn, you can't really stop it. And it always is going to happen the same way, irrespective of that, whether you try to stop it or not later.
0: Love to hear your own yawning story. Everyone's got a yawn story, that suppressed yawn, the inappropriate yawn, or even a yawning fit. Feel free to call in 1300 222 774, and you can text as well on 0437 774 774. Even the suggestion, David, yawn, Mary, and someone said if you look at the word yawn, you just want to yawn. Why is it so contagious? Why is yawning such an empathic action? When someone yawns near you, you're often tempted to yawn as well.
1: Well, we honestly really don't completely know. Mm-hmm. There's some theories that it's related to empathy and people who have more empathic traits. There's a little bit of maybe not great scientific evidence, not that strong, that people who have higher empathy scores are more likely to contagious pick up a yawn from somebody else. And conversely, there's a little bit of evidence, again, it's not that strong, but that suggests that people who have psychopathic traits are less likely to pick up yawning, to yawn contagiously.
0: Okay, well, that's a good warning. If I'm trying to look empathic with the people around me, I'll make sure that I'll mirror what I'm seeing. My guest is Professor Lynn Bilson, who's been part of a wonderful research project with the University of New South Wales, looking at the biomechanics and the biomedicine of yawning and the benefits of it, including the distribution of the fluid within the brain, the cerebrospinal fluid, and how that acts as a cooling effect, a kind of regulating effect on our bodies, different from even just deep breathing or fake yawns. Lynn, what about the study itself? How did you kind of keep a whole lot of people, the 21 or so subjects that you had, did you keep them up, you know, for a slumber party? How did you get the yawning to happen?
1: No, we didn't actually. What we did is we made them lie in the MRI scanner and we showed them videos of animals yawning. We started with a mix of animals and humans, but there were a few human yawn videos, funnily enough, in there, which we think were fake. And we noticed that some people spent more time looking at the humans to decide whether they were fake yawning or real yawning, that they didn't actually yawn for the study. So, but we found animal videos were really consistent. So they lay on their back in the MRI scanner, and we just took videos of the movement of the head and neck and the jaws. And then there's a special MRI sequence that we can run that actually allows us to measure the speed of all of the blood flow and the CSF. So that's cerebrospinal fluid. And so we did that during normal breathing. And as people took a deep breath with a wide open mouth, which we called a deep gaping breath. Mm-hmm. And then spontaneous yawns, which were just when people spontaneously yawned. And we also took these same videos during when people felt a yawn coming on, we told them to try to stifle it. So that's the different groups that we had. So we could see where all those fluids were going and what was actually happening during the yawns.
0: I know that crocodiles yawn, at least that's something I came across.

0: In reading a bit more about yawning, and I know that even the human fetus is given to yawning at about 10 or 11 weeks into pregnancy. I'm wondering, is there a mammal that doesn't yawn? Are we all, I mean, the reptile like a crocodile yawns, an unborn child yawns, but is there a stubborn non-yawner in the animal kingdom?
1: So there's a little bit of confusion about which. So the answer is some whales and dolphins don't yawn, mm-hmm. Or are reported not to yawn. But then there's some studies that some reports that they some do yawn. So beluga whales appear to yawn, but most other whales and dolphins don't. And that's thought that because that's because they breathe voluntarily, uh-huh. And they have the blowhole at the top of their heads so that that air can come in and out there as well. And so it's very physically different setup to yawning and having respiration through your mouth. Now, fish also yawn, and they even yawn contagiously. There are people who've shown videos of fish yawning to other fish and watched them yawn. It's really fascinating.
0: Oh, thank you.
1: I know, it's great. I mean, I'd love to do that study. How do you show videos to zebra fish in tanks?
0: Yeah.
1: And we don't really understand why, but I think I tend to think of this as there's an underlying physiological purpose, so physical reason why we yawn and what it does. It might be that brain cooling. It may also be involved in helping to clear waste products out of the brain. And that's another one that our data does also support because, you know, you think about your brain's really busy in there, and as part of doing all the things that our brains do, we generate lots of metabolites and chemicals, that stuff that needs to be cleared out. And if and a lot of that fluid around the brain carries that stuff out of the brain and into regions around the throat, actually. And so we think that the activity not only increases the movement of the fluid, but also might increase the outflow of that dirty fluid. So, you know, there's no point having a nice, you know, your brain floating in this nice clean fluid if the fluid gets full of all the stuff that your brain is putting out. You've got to get it out somehow.
0: It's like delinting and or, you know, just clearing the etch-a-sketch scribble of the day and just cleansing
1: Absolutely.
0: The brain, cleansing the body by yawning.
1: Yeah, so I sort of view it as you know, the washing machine, right? So you not only have to swish your clothes around in the washing machine with all the water in there, but you've actually got to rinse them, rid of the dirty water and let the clean water come in so that it's clean. And the muscles all around the neck are one of the biggest areas where the CSF passes out into what is called the lymphatic system. So that's the sort of the fluid drainage system of the body. So we think that the muscle action also sort of massages this fluid out. And if you think about it, we mostly yawn in the morning when we wake up.
0: Yeah, we do.
1: And we know from other research that the brain's internal clearing processes are most active during sleep. So that washing machine water is pretty dirty in the morning. So you wake up and you yawn a bit, and that helps clear some of that out. We also clear before we go to sleep, yawn before we go to sleep. And that might be clearing out the fluid so the brain's got some space to actually put gunk into overnight.
0: But what about
1: this is all quite speculative.
0: No, I appreciate that, and thank you so much for indulging this whole idea of the speculations around yawning, because this is very much on the frontier of science. The fact that this has been an age-long custom of human beings, but we are now just finally starting to understand what might be the physiological

0: when you are actually awake, it can actually increase your heart rate. And some people think that it drives arousal. I think it's a bit hard to really be sure about that because why would you yawn before you go to sleep if that's the case? You can sort of see that in the morning when you wake up, but
1: Seizing the day and the ikigai and all that, just getting into the day. But interesting that, yes, that kind of refreshing and re-oxygenating the brain potentially for yawning through boredom,
0: yeah,
1: perhaps.
0: possibly, but I guess the data, certainly our data doesn't
1: No.
0: really answer that question. But yeah, it's an interesting thought, trying to think of experiments that we can do to actually test that is
1: Yeah.
0: quite challenging, of
1: Now, I
0: course.
1: think Rory's going to be sharing something of a folkloric hack. He's calling in from
0: Excellent.
1: Fitz Roy. G'day, Rory.
2: Hey, David. Hey, Lynn. How you going?
1: Good. What have you got for us?
2: So I kind of had a little experiment with myself and some friends, and I figured out that very anecdotally that I could stop myself yawning by sticking my tongue out of my mouth, and so could my group of friends.
1: Okay. So talk us through it. So you feel a
0: Do
1: yawn
0: you have
1: coming
0: that on
1: on.
0: video?
2: No, I don't. But could possibly do. So yeah, begin yawning, force my tongue out of my mouth, stop yawning.
1: What about if it's a genuine yawn? It sounds like though if you're setting up the an inclination to yawn, it might be more easily quelled. What about if it's a genuine yawn that's
2: No,
1: besetting you, Rory?
2: a genuine yawn
1: Okay.
2: is it stops completely.
1: Wow. Have you heard this before, Lynn?
0: I

0: around your upper airway that is, and wiggling, you know, when I was describing the wiggling of the tongue and so on.
1: Mm-hmm.
0: And when you stifle that yawn, you're basically closing the lips and so on around it, but there's nothing to constrain the tongue motion. But if you stick your tongue out, you're actually directly overriding that motor pattern with your voluntary protrusion of the tongue. And in the same way that there are lots of automatic patterns that we have for other things like swallowing, but you can actually voluntarily, if you actually activate those muscles around, same muscles actually, you can interrupt swallowing as well partway. So I suspect that's what's going on. And
1: very dangerous, Rory, playing God, though. I think I'd have to do it with great care.
0: Yeah, it's probably more dangerous during swallowing than yawning. But
1: I'm going to try it next time I get a yawn coming on. I'll call it Rory's theory. you might get an Ig Nobel out of this, Rory. But thanks so much for calling in.
2: Thanks, David.
1: All the best, mate. It's 5 minutes now to 10. That's my chance to say a big thanks to Professor Lynn Bilston. Really enjoyed the chat, Lynn, and congratulations on what you've discovered so far and really the potential of what you may discover over the horizon too. It feels like you are sort of really making progress on something that has been age-old and not necessarily, you know, exactly understood.
0: Absolutely. It's fascinating. And there are, you know, real-world translational importance of it too, because we believe that this same fluid movement and clearance function, when you get older, it works less well. And so we think that that might be part of the impairment that's associated with Alzheimer's disease and a couple of other neurological disorders where these metabolites and gunk build up in the brain when this system doesn't work well.
1: Wow. Okay. So. Some real sort of repercussions around this study. So that's something to keep our eyes on and maybe keep in touch as well, Lynn, because I feel as though you've just on the sort of threshold of some new research opportunities. So thank you for joining us tonight.
0: You're most welcome. Thank you. I enjoyed it.
1: That's Professor Lynn Bilston. And look out for the article there in the conversation. Lynn lectures in biomedical engineering at the University of New South Wales. And so many people are saying they've been yawning all the way through this. I don't know whether that's to do with the quality of the conversation or the fact that we keep talking about yawning and doing these emulated yawns. I'll let you be the judge of that. Let's find out what's happening with the clouds. I know we've got some wet stuff coming our way, and Rod Dixon's ready to tell us a bit more. He's the senior forecaster at the Bureau. Good evening, Rod.
3: Good evening, David.
1: What's coming up? What's happening tomorrow?
3: Prepare for me to put you to sleep.
1: I just wanted to see if I get you to yawn. You're a psychopath. What's happening tomorrow?
3: Yeah, look, still got quite a few showers, particularly across the southern and mountain areas overnight tonight. And that'll pretty much be the pattern for tomorrow as well, with showers expected across the southern and mountain areas to start the day. We will see those ease and contract towards the coast during the afternoon. So I think towards the early afternoon period, most of that shower activity contracting to the coast and remaining mostly dry over the far northwest and far east Gippsland. Most of that shower activity will produce up to around 5 odd millimetres about western south Gippsland and the Bass Coast, but elsewhere less than a millimetre or two, and temperatures much closer to average, ranging between around 17 and 19 degrees tomorrow after perhaps a bit of a chillier start than we've had of recent times, inland temperatures getting down to around 7 or 8 degrees. In Melbourne, expecting a possible shower, but most likely out over eastern suburbs, a low of 12 and up to 18 degrees, a possible shower also for Geelong and 18 degrees. And we started the month off with summer, but it's going to be a gradual trend towards winter later this week, with a strong cold front to come through Wednesday night, bringing showers, some alpine snow and some small hail. So pretty cold later this week.
1: Don't think we're complaining, really, after what's been an unseasonably warm couple of weeks, but sounds like we are suddenly plunging into the Dickensian stuff. Good on you. I appreciate it, Rod.
3: Thanks, David.
1: All the best. Senior forecaster there, Rod Dixon. This one's a good story here. I had a very embarrassing yawn once, David. As a white male, I was at a spoken word poetry gig called Mother Tongue many years ago, and the poet's piece started off with, "The plant you bought from Kmart died last week. Excellent poet." But I yawned. I had worked a very long day, and people looked at me, thought I was being a bit, judging. I was extremely embarrassed and would like to remain anonymous, as it was not so cool. And even the suggestion, David, has made me yawn. And poor old Greg, I never yawned on a first date, but did fart very loudly. I hope you had a second date at least, Greg. Coming up, we've got the Burrage. We've got the Burrage back.

0: And we'll be talking about that big spelling mistake sign at Footscray Station. Have you seen that? We'll be chatting lots about death today. Well, we're talking about wills tomorrow, so there is a connection. Coming up, it is Philip Clarke with macular degeneration as his first big topic. Thanks for a great show. Catch you tomorrow night.
1: On a Tuesday, we step into the confessional. A well-known person bears their soul.
2: Who is it this week? Well, it's Christy Whelan Brown. What will she confess?
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4: ABC News with Noni Edwards. The US Central Command says no US Navy ships have been struck after Iran asserted it had forced a US warship to turn back from the Strait of Hormuz. Larry Buttrose reports.
5: Iran's Navy said it prevented what it termed American Zionist warships entering the Strait of Hormuz area by issuing a swift and decisive warning. And Iran's semi-official Fars news agency said two missiles hit a warship in the Gulf of Oman near the Strait entrance, where Iran's Navy has a base. But the US Central Command denies that, while the Reuters news agency says it can't independently verify the reports. Iran had warned US forces not to enter the strait after President Donald Trump said the United States would guide out ships stranded in the Gulf by the US-Israeli war in Iran in an operation dubbed Project Freedom.
4: A Swedish prosecutor says the Chinese captain of a seized oil tanker with suspected Russian links has been placed under arrest on suspicion of carrying false documents and of violating laws on seaworthiness. It comes after Sweden's Coast Guard and police boarded the Syrian-flagged ship in Swedish territorial waters yesterday. Authorities say the ship is believed to belong to Russia's Shadow Fleet, a clandestine network of vessels it's used to evade Western sanctions imposed on it in response to the Ukraine war. The World Health Organization says the risk posed by hantavirus to the wider public remains low after three people died and three fell ill when a Netherlands-based cruise ship in the Atlantic was hit by a suspected outbreak of the rodent-borne virus. The WHO's regional director for Europe says there's no need for panic or travel restrictions. Meanwhile, the Department of Foreign Affairs and Trade says it's aware of at least one Australian on board the ship that left Argentina around 3 weeks ago for Spain's Canary Islands, but that none of the current reported cases involve Australians. Hantavirus is a respiratory illness spread by contact with urine or faeces of infected rodents. Australia's leading tobacco control advocacy organisation has condemned a federal parliamentary inquiry into illicit cigarettes. Public hearings for the inquiry have just begun. However, it was closed to the public for about 45 minutes today without explanation. And upon resuming, it was told representatives of Philip Morris International gave evidence to be published later with names redacted. CEO of Australian Council on Smoking and Health, Laura Hunter, says she's infuriated.
6: To actually find out they did a secret off-camera session

0: negative gearing. That means a massive new tax on Australians.
1: Police in the United States say the number of people injured in a shooting at a party in a lake near Oklahoma City has risen to 12. No arrests have been made yet following the shooting incident at a gathering of young people at Arcadia Lake, a popular recreation area. Commentator Bruce McAvaney has told a memorial service for his friend and former colleague Dennis Cometti his impact was far-reaching throughout Australian society. Jasmine Hughes has more.
2: Politicians, footballers and many of Cometti's former colleagues are among hundreds who gathered to remember the iconic sports broadcaster. He died in March, aged 76, after a career spanning more than 50 years. Bruce McAvaney commentated alongside Cometti during his time at Channel 7 and says his friend had a talent for capturing the call.
3: During a piece of commentary magic from Cometti, he would pivot and look me in the eye so that I knew that he knew how darn good that was.
2: Cometti was inducted into the Sport Australia Hall of Fame in 2019 and Australian Football Hall of Fame a year later.
1: A touching tribute. You're up to date now with the very latest from ABC News. For more news at any time, head to ABC Listen.
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2: Yes, well, hello, and how are you? Philip Clark with you on ABC Radio right across the country on this Monday, the 4th of May. May the 4th be with you and all of that. Don't worry, we've got it in hand, and there'll be more in the Mighty Challenge. May the 4th be with you indeed. It's the first hour of the program, 6 past 10. 6 past 8 in WA. It's 24 to 10 in South Australia and the Northern Territory. 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And courtesy of Radio Australia, we're right through the Pacific as well. In Moresby, it's 10 o'clock. In Tonga and Samoa, it's 1 a.m. It's 11 p.m. in Honiara and Port Vila. Hi to everyone, and I hope things in your neck of the woods are just fine, because they certainly are in ours. We're going to have a chat with Professor Alex Honior very shortly about macular degeneration and eye health generally. So if you've got problems with the peepers, or particularly in relation to macular disease, serious disease, then give him a call. 1-300-800-222. Lines are free. Use the opportunity to check it out. You might have a question you're asking on behalf of yourself or someone else as well. That's in our first hour as well. By the way, if you're using the ABC Listen app to listen to us, this is a good way to find our podcasts as well. You can get them off the website, abc.net.au/nightlife. But an easy way to do it is search through ABC Listen for all our podcasted interviews. The Mighty Challenge is there too, by the way, if you want to have fun in the car or just run through it yourself. There's lots of things there, including our chat last week with John Keane about his new book on democracy. Check this out.
3: The research we have shows that fewer than one quarter of Australians trust political parties. 75% think that politicians are out only to feather their own nests.
2: Yeah.
3: Nearly two-thirds of voters actually distrust the federal government.
2: Yes, so is democracy in trouble? Check it out. It was an interesting chat with John Keane, and it's there on the ABC Listen app. Just check out them, and plenty of other Nightlife interviews there as well. 1-300-800-222 is the number if you would like.

0: to ask questions of our guest in the first hour. Alex Honya is the chair of the Macular Disease Foundation. The macula is the name given to the area at the centre of the retina, at the back of your eye. It's only small, but gee, it's important. It's responsible for most of your colour vision. And you can't really watch TV or read or recognise faces without it as well. And macular deterioration is a key concern as you get older too. So we'll check this out tonight. Ophthalmologist and Associate Professor Alex Honya is with us in our first hour to explain how best to combat the onset of this. And he'll take questions, of course. Nightlife news breakdown. Gee, there's plenty on. The campaign really hotting up, of course, in Farrah. I know the voting's already opened in Farrah. This is the federal, the by-election in the federal seat of Farrah. Claire Armstrong, ABC's chief digital political correspondent, will lead our discussion tonight. We'll look at the Farrah by-election. Also look at the visit of the Japanese Prime Minister Takeuchi to our shores. And also, the PM and the Treasurer seem as though they are going to go forward on changes to negative gearing and capital gains tax. So we'll check out why that is the case as well. And we'll ask Claire why the Liberals in the seat of Farrah are putting out pamphlets excoriating One Nation and talking about how disgraceful in their eyes they are. And yet they're both preferencing, both Libs and Nats are preferencing One Nation. What is going on? So we'll check out that. What if platypus, our most lovable monotreme, had massive teeth? They apparently used to. More on that with ABC Science's Jacinta Bowler. And Monday Night Travel, we're travelling to the WA tonight, to the Pilbara region, and the little coastal town of Cossack, located between approximately halfway between Perth and Broome. You'd think there would be a lovely Russian connection here, wouldn't you? Not so much. But there is an interesting history to it as well. It's pretty much a ghost town these days. But we'll talk about why it was important once. And if you're doing the big lap, you might check it out and drop in. Another edition of American Insight after the Mighty Challenge. What's going on in the Strait of Hormuz is not clear. The Iranians have been claiming tonight that two of their missiles have hit a US warship. Now, the US deny this, and there doesn't seem any other way of any independent verification, so that's where it sits at the moment. This is after Donald Trump has suggested that that stranded ships in the Strait of Hormuz might be escorted to safety. Iran says this is delusional, and it's not happening. So we'll have some more on that in American Insight as well. Former New York Mayor, Trump ally and legal advisor Rudy Giuliani is in a critical condition in a Florida hospital. We'll talk about his life and times as well. Issues of the day. Gee, there's lots of things around. Let's try and be positive. What about school reunions? Have you been to one? And also the singular Australian institution that is the Australian Sickie. Now, it's Monday. That's why we're talking about it. Because it's been on in our workplace today, and it probably was in yours as well. Is it on the way out with all the paperwork required these days? Is that a good or bad thing, do you reckon? That's later. 1-300-800-222 is my number if you'd like to call and discuss your eye health with the doctor in our next hour. Give us a bell. Love you to be part of the program.
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0: Macular disease covers a range of conditions. They're painless, affecting the central retina or macula, which is the back of the eye. An estimated, nearly 2 million Australians have some evidence of macular disease. So it's common enough. People living with it can progressively lose their central vision, which includes the ability to recognise faces, read, drive, undertake many aspects of daily life. And for those living with it, is there a way you can reduce the impact of it? And for those who are worried about getting it, are there things you can do about it? Associate Professor Alex Honya is a retinal specialist with over 20 years' experience in the treatment of macular diseases. He's been involved in numerous clinical trials and serves as the chair of the Macular Disease Foundation of Australia Medical Committee. And he joins us, more importantly, tonight to chat about it. Alex, good evening to you. Welcome to Nightlife.
3: Good evening, Philip. Thanks very much for having me.
0: Terrific to have you with us as well. Okay, let's start with the basics. What is it? What's the macula? And how important is it anyway?

0: So the macula's very important. Obviously, I'm a little bit biased, but I think it's the most important part of the eye. So I'm old enough to understand the analogy that the retina at the back of the eye is like the film in a camera. So the macula is the very central part of that. And as you said before, it's essential for that detailed central sight. So reading, doing close-up things that people like to do, needlework, that sort of thing, but also for driving. So loss of macular vision can mean a really major loss of independence for people if they lose their reading and driving vision.
1: Okay, you don't lose sight completely. Is that it?
0: No, and that's a really important point. I'm glad you raised that early, because people hear about, expressions like legal blindness, and that's really referencing what people can read on the vision chart in the doctor's office. But people with macular degeneration don't ever go totally blind. They always retain their peripheral vision, so they can always get around, and many can still live independently. But it's just that loss of the central sight.
1: Okay, so all right. So can you does it start? What do you actually see out of your eye if you've got it?
0: Well, look, as you mentioned, about between 1.5 and 2 million Australians have macular disease, most commonly macular degeneration, and most of those people have normal vision and don't know that they have the condition, because they have the early and intermediate stages, and it's only if they develop the later stages of macular degeneration that they will get symptoms. But increasingly, people are having the diagnosis made because optometrists are picking up signs of the condition, or they know that there's a history in their family. So, and also, people are much more aware nowadays than they used to be.
1: Yeah, is it repairable, fixable, curable?
0: So we have good treatment for one of the forms of late macular degeneration, so that's so-called wet macular degeneration, where we have injection treatments that can be given. They're not a cure, but they're a highly effective treatment. And so they need to be given as early as possible after diagnosis, and they can, in 90% of cases, maintain people's vision, which is, something that when I started doing this sort of thing 30 years ago, they weren't around, and unfortunately, we watched a lot of people lose their central vision.
1: Yeah, is it all right? Do we know what causes it? I mean, do you know that it's going to happen, or does it come out of the blue?
0: So, look, it's called age-related macular degeneration for a reason. The main factor is aging. The most common thing is a family history. So, if you have a relative, a first-degree relative with macular degeneration, then you've got a 50% chance of getting it yourself. I have a grandmother and a mother who have macular degeneration, so I'm very likely to end up getting it myself.
1: Okay, you mentioned that there are different types of it, and you mentioned wet macula. There's a dry macula as well, isn't there?
0: Yeah, that's right. So the dry macular degeneration is where, instead of abnormal blood vessels forming under the retina and leaking and bleeding, which is the wet form, basically you get little patches of the macula where the cells wear out. So a little bit like your hair falling out. And so if those patches enlarge and get right into the center of the macula, then people can notice problems with their vision. But as I said, often people can have quite a bit going on in their macula before they appreciate any change in vision.
1: All right. General questions about eye health, in particular about macular issues. 1-300-800-222 is the number. Moya from Brookfield. Moya, good evening to you.
2: Good evening, Philip. Good evening, Professor. I've been diagnosed with macular degeneration in dry eye, and I've just started a treatment, which I believe is just started in this country, with the injection for the dry eye. And I was wondering, I'm having apparently

0: every 2 months, and it will just slow down the macular degeneration. Is that right? It'll just slow
1: Yeah,
0: it
1: that's
0: down.
1: right. That's exactly right. So you're having a medication called Syfovre, or rather unpronounceably pegcetacoplan,
0: Right.
1: and that, I'm sure you've struggled to try to mention that. And so what that's been shown to do is to slow down that loss of those cells. And unfortunately, it's not possible to arrest that.
0: No, I realize that.
1: But particularly in people where they have still got some reading vision, it can slow down that progression.
0: Could I also ask you, I get a lot of what I call it, like looking through a kaleidoscope. I get all this glittery stuff in front of my eyes. Is that part of macula?
1: Can you
0: It's like,
1: describe it a little more?
0: It's just all these glittery colours in front of my eyes, and it happens. It doesn't happen all the time, but it's just like when we had the kids, we used to have a kaleidoscope. We'd look through and see all this is just what it looks like.
1: Okay, and you're having the injections in one eye, I'm assuming?
0: Only in one eye, yeah. The other eye, unfortunately, is too late.
1: Right. So that was what I was going to ask you. If the vision's very poor in the other eye, and are you still reading with the eye that's having the injections?
0: Fortunately.
1: So you can get some unusual visual sort of effects in macular degeneration. It mostly occurs in people who've got bad vision in both eyes, but not necessarily. And they can see these visual things. Some people describe them as colours. Some people see much more formed visual phenomena.
0: Yeah.
1: So that's probably the sort of group that one falls into.
0: Yeah, so I had to stop driving because I could see stuff on the road that I knew wasn't there, and just so it was absolutely petrifying.
1: Yes.
2: I'm glad you're still with us, boy.
1: Well, I think you've touched on something very important then, Moira, which is that people who have good insight into these things and they realise that they shouldn't continue to drive or take themselves off the road rather than, having to be told or having an accident. Good on you.
0: All right.
2: Thanks, Moira.
0: Thank you, Professor. Thank you.
2: See you, bye. 1-300-800-222 is the number. We're talking macular eye health and eye health generally with my guest, Professor Alex Hunya, who's a retinal specialist. Is there a connection between margarine and macular degeneration, says my texter.
1: that's an old chestnut. No, the long and the short of that is no. There's excellent dietary advice on the MD Foundation website, very very detailed. But no, there's not an association with margarine.
2: Okay, Mary from Mudgee wants to know whether smoking can either affect or worsen it.
1: Yes, and I actually neglected to mention that before. So in terms of things that people can do, the big reversible risk factor is smoking. So cigarette smoking has been well demonstrated to make macular degeneration worse.
2: Okay.
1: So stopping smoking is a very important thing.
2: Okay, if you stop smoking, things get better, do they? I mean, they do anyway, but with your eye health.
1: Yes. It certainly will reduce the severity of macular degeneration, particularly the wet macular degeneration, in terms of how people respond to treatment.
2: Okay. 1-300-800-222 is the number. Bruce from Chelsea. Sorry, Bruce, you've been waiting on there. Hello.
3: That's all right. Hello, I hope you're both going well.
2: Yeah, I'm good.
3: Professor, I'll skip over this very quickly. I had two cataracts removed, one from each eye. And since that, at first I saw quite well, but I find my focus on

0: mid-range is not very good. I'm okay with distance, but not as good as I used to be. And my reading, I virtually have to read with one eye. So I'm wondering whether that's macular degeneration of some sort, or is it just a different prescription in my glasses?
1: Okay. Alex?
2: Well, Bruce, that's certainly one of the possibilities. Have you been back to see your eye specialist or your optometrist about that?
0: No, I was speaking to you first, so that was basically an idea I've had for a while.
2: Sure. Well, look, there's a very common condition that can occur after cataract surgery where the little membrane behind the new lens, the artificial lens, can become clouded over. And people often say that, the vision was very good to start with and then it sort of becomes cloudy, and some sort of describe it as being like when they had the cataract in the first place. So that's something that's common and very easily fixed with a laser procedure that can just be done in the ophthalmologist in the eye surgeon's office. But more seriously, there may be a problem with your macula. And if you find that you're just reading with one eye, then that is a little bit suspicious for that, if one eye is definitely stronger than the other. So I would definitely get that checked out. Pretty quickly. I'm not sure whereabouts you are or what sort of access you have to, your doctor, but I would see an optometrist pretty promptly. Mm. And then if they find that sort of problem, then you'll be referred on quickly.
1: All right, Bruce, get on to it. Thank you. 1-300-800-222 is my number. Kevin from Moonda. G'day, Kev.
3: Hi. I'm ringing in relation to ocular shingles.
1: Oh, yeah.
3: And my wife has had it in both eyes, and also she's, as a result of that, she's ended up with neuralgia and quite serious headaches. And I was just wondering...
2: I'm really sorry to hear that. Yeah.
3: And I was wondering what the best sort of treatment for it is.
2: How long ago did she get the shingles?
3: A couple of years ago.
2: A couple of years ago. Okay.
3: And it came for 2 years. Yeah. And it went from one, and then and she had it in her right eye, and then sometime after that, that's cleared up a bit. And she got it again in the other eye, even though she's had the vaccination and she had the booster vaccination.
2: And the booster, yeah. Well, she's terribly unlucky to have had that happen, and the neuralgia, as you say, often everything else sort of clears up, and the neuralgia is a long term problem. So it would depend on which types of pain medication she's been tried on, sometimes people actually need to go as far as seeing a pain specialist if the neuralgia doesn't respond to usual medication. Yeah. So that's a really tough spot. I'm sorry to hear that.
3: Yeah. No, she doesn't have headaches all the time. It's just that they come in sort of waves.
2: Yeah. Yeah, it's often a very, very unpleasant stabbing sort of sensation that people get. But there are different medications that can modify that. That's sort of a fairly detailed discussion, though.
1: Yeah. All right. Sorry to hear that, Kevin. But thank you for the call. Graham from Bruny Island is a regular listener here. Alex says a doctor in Tassie has found a correlation between canola oil and macular degeneration.
2: Uh, Okay.
1: I don't know whether he's saying put that in your pipe. Better me.
2: Well, look, you know, the thing about associations is there's always a difference between association and causation. So, lots of associations are found in medicine. Dietary epidemiology is notoriously difficult in terms of proving X causes Y. So I'd be very interested if there's a published, scientific article on that, because there are always lots of claims and lots of discoveries. But that's plausible.
1: All right, Jenny from Cottesloe. G'day, Jenny.
4: Oh, good evening. Hello, Prof. I'm legally blind and have been since I was little. Didn't get diagnosed until I was about 12 with Stargardt.
2: Mm-hmm. So Stargardt's disease.
4: Both carried it, but
2: I was
4: the only one that got it. And we couldn't trace it back for many generations at all. But
1: what does that cause? What problems that cause, Jenny?
4: I've never been able to drive. I couldn't read the board at school. Okay. Used to hold the books really close while I could still read, and then, slowly you just can't read print at all. So I was just wondering if Prof has any new research on, I'm 68 now, so I guess most of the cells in the back of my eye are dead. Whether there's any new research you've heard of, or I heard that something to do with vitamin A now with little kids, and I guess that's too late for me. Yeah.
2: So there is actually just by way of background, Phil. So Stargardt disease is the most common, what's called macular dystrophy. So it's an inherited condition affecting the macula, and often, as you described, that's exactly what people experience at a young age. Often in their teens, they'll have that loss of central vision, and then unfortunately not be able to drive and read and so forth. And so there is some promising research being done. So there's a study being done. It may not be suitable for you if you're 68, but it's of something called a primer implant, PRIMA. And that's been used in people with macular degeneration, but there's also a study using it for Stargardt disease. But it does require that the sort of circuitry, if you will, of the retina over the macula is still working. So that is possibly beyond. I mean, are you able to see anything at all on the vision chart?
4: If I stand like a couple of inches away from it, I can still see the top line or something.
2: Right. Okay. So they've got fairly strict entry criteria, so probably needs to be a bit better than the level of vision that you have. But if you were, you're in Cottesloe, are you in WA?
4: Yes. Yep.
2: If you did want information about the study, then my colleague over there, Professor Fred Chen at the Lions Eye Institute, his research group there may be able to give you some information. Although, as I said, unfortunately, I suspect it's not going to be suitable for you.
1: Okay. All right, Jen.
4: Nothing dietary-wise? No issues there? Nothing can help?
2: No, look. Just the usual recommendations for a healthy healthy diet, but there's nothing specific that in the diet that will influence things at your stage.
1: No, sorry to hear that, Jen. Good luck. Thank you. Appreciate the call. 1-300-800-222. We're talking macular degeneration and general eye health too. Someone said on the text line, I assume vaping as well as smoking is bad. Yes, I presume so, Alex, is it?
2: Yes, not obviously vaping hasn't been around as long. But in many ways, vaping, you know, there are even more bad chemicals in that. So yes.
1: Florence from Petersham. Hi, Florence.
5: Oh, good evening. Thank you, Professor. My eyes are okay. I only wear glasses for reading, and everything is okay health-wise. I'm very well. But I do have red eyelids.

0: And my optometrist seems to dismiss it really. I do the white, OptiSoothe iPads, and I try and blink as much as I can and drink as much water. Do you know the reason why you get red eyelids?
1: So are they red just along the edges of the eyelid sides?
0: No, the whole lid, the whole lid.
1: Oh, the whole lid. Okay.
0: Yes.
1: Do you have any allergies to other things? No?
0: No. I eat it. I'm healthy. I walk and I watch my diet. And I was born in 1933.
1: Spring chicken. I've got plenty of patience
0: Everything else
1: at your ripe
0: fine.
1: young
2: Warwick,
1: age.
2: you're heading towards a telegram from the king, I think.
1: Yeah,
0: My
1: I've got
0: brother
1: three
0: was younger not
1: patients
0: ago. Yes,
1: three
0: my older
1: patients turning
0: brother.
1: 100 this year. So
0: Yes,
1: it's
0: yes.
1: you're in very good company, Florence, and you're doing well not to have macular degeneration, by the way. Look, it's what you're describing. So you're using the lid wipes. That's normally for blepharitis, which is a condition that affects a lot of the eyelids along where
0: Right.
1: the eyelashes come out.
0: Yes.
1: But it's unusual for the whole eyelid to be red with that. Has this been just a recent thing or going on for a while?
0: No, it's been going on for a while now, and yes, it has. It has. Yes. Doesn't worry me, but when you go out, you've got to look good, and I do.
2: Of course you
0: You
2: do,
0: know, I
2: Florence.
0: have eyes. Said yes, I just
1: And
0: wondering.
1: you haven't changed eye makeup that you're using or anything that you might be
0: Well,
1: sensitive to.
0: oh, that could be. That could be. Yes, I suppose so.
1: Yeah, because
0: I don't.
1: it sounds if it's all of the skin of your eyelid, it may be a reaction to something that you're putting on it.
2: Okay.
1: Would be my
2: Try.
1: guess.
2: All right, thanks, Florence. On the text line, Alison says it'd be interesting if Professor Hunyor could raise awareness of the potential side effects of the new class of GLP-1 weight loss drugs. We're talking Ozempic and these and Mounjaro and these drugs, of course, used by a lot of people these days. Do they affect vision? Because Alison says, well, it's asserting that they do. Is there any evidence,
1: Look,
2: any links here?
1: so there has been some evidence published regarding a fairly rare complication affecting the optic nerve in people who have diabetes who are using these medications.
2: Right.
1: And there's also a very small group of people who, and these are very effective medications. They're widely known, obviously, for weight loss, but what they're actually approved for on the PBS is for assisting in management of diabetes, and they're very effective. So in some people, if they very rapidly get their blood sugars down, then if they've got diabetes affecting the retina, which is called diabetic retinopathy, then that can very occasionally get worse. So yes, there are some effects that it can have on the
2: Okay.
1: eye, although fortunately very uncommon.
2: Okay. Interesting. All right. Jane from West Heidelberg. Yes, Jane.
3: Hello. Thank you for taking my call.
2: Pleasure.
3: I was just wondering, my late mother was a smoker. Now she had macular degeneration. How strong is the smoking link compared to the genetic link?
1: Well, the genetic link is the strongest one. If she was a smoker and she got macular degeneration, and you don't have macular degeneration, then, and I'm assuming you're a non-smoker, then you've certainly done yourself a favour there. And it depends a lot if people have a family history, getting a rough idea of when their family member got it. So if your mother got it in her, say her.

0: 70s and you're, older than that, then it may mean that you're lucky and you won't get it.
1: How easy is it to diagnose? Do normal optometrist tests check for it?
0: Yes. If you and in particular, I always say to people if they go to their optometrist and say that they've got a family history of macular degeneration and they would like their macula checked, then optometrists nowadays increasingly have sophisticated equipment to look at the macula. So, as I said before, even if people don't have symptoms, then the problem can be diagnosed. So I think that's the best thing to do.
2: Okay. Thanks, Jane. Julia says, can you give us an outline of a good diet to reduce the risk of macular degeneration? I would want to couple that with another couple of people suggesting that supplements, there's one called Macutec, apparently, which improves things. But are there things you could do to improve the health of your macula apart from eating, a well-balanced Mediterranean-style diet?
0: So exactly that, and plenty of leafy green vegetables, and fish at least once, preferably twice a week. As far as the supplements go, lots of people take supplements for all kinds of reasons, but as far as the macula specifically concerned, things like Macutec, what's called the AREDS 2 supplement, which is from a very large clinical trial done in the US, and they are helpful in slowing things down to some extent, but only in people who already have macular degeneration. So unfortunately, they can't stop you from getting it. But that's as with a lot of supplements, if you can get nutrients through your diet rather than taking a pill, then that's always
2: You'd be
0: preferable.
2: much better off, yeah. Okay, Doug, thank you. Suzanne. Hi, Suzanne.
3: Yes, good evening.
2: Hi,
3: Thank
2: Suzanne.
3: you, Professor, and Philip, for taking my call.
2: Pleasure.
3: I have wet macula. In the morning, I go for another injection. I'm having them 5 weekly now. I'm just wondering, people sort of, all the wives' tales, of course,

0: About wearing sunglasses, does that make any difference or not?
1: Look,
0: Depending.
1: I mean, it's a good common sense recommendation as far as your eyes are concerned. Not so much for macular degeneration, although glare can be a common problem for people with macular degeneration. So it's just one of those common sense sorts of things to make your vision as comfortable as possible.
0: Yeah, that's good. Just another one. Eye drops I put in, about 3 times a day. Is that necessary or not?
1: So they're artificial teardrops, are they? So the lubricating drops?
0: Yes, lubricant drops, yes.
1: So look, if you're having the injection treatment for wet macular degeneration, then they're particularly helpful in the day or so after the injection, because you often get that gritty, sandy sort of feeling from the antiseptic. But if you haven't been diagnosed with dry eye and you don't otherwise have symptoms of dryness or grittiness of the surface of the eye, then it's really just a matter of using them as needed. So often, if people are reading or using screens for prolonged periods, you don't tend to blink as much, so you may get symptoms of dry eye. Otherwise, really just as you need to.
2: Okay. Thanks, Suzanne. Pricing of drugs, Alex. Kim from Newport says, could you ask the professor how he feels about the pricing of drugs which are injected for MD, macular degeneration? I've been having injections for 15 years now, every 6 weeks. Firstly, Lucentis, and now for the past 7 years or so, Eylea. I understand the Eylea molecule was originally designed as an anti-cancer medication. As I understand it, each injection costs over $2,000, while I pay $700 thanks to a government subsidy. Are the drug companies taking advantage of macular degeneration patients?
1: Right, few
2: There you go.
1: things in there.
2: Step
1: So,
2: right
1: in
2: in.
1: terms of
2: Step right in, Alex.
1: so, in terms of the origin of the medication, so. In fact, the drug that started off as a cancer drug is a drug called Avastin, which is no longer available in Australia. And that's closely related to the Lucentis, which was the first one that Kim started on 15 years ago. That is a

0: something derived from the cancer drug. That's something called aflibercept. In terms of the cost of the medication, when they first came out, yes, they were. Lucentis was initially $2,200, which is, pretty eye-wateringly high. Bad pun intended. And the drugs have now come down to be a lot less than that. So in the order of about $700, and they continue to go down, and there's more competition. In terms of what I think about that, look, these are very expensive medications. They are very generously probably have the best deal in the world in terms of the subsidy of the
1: Through the PBS, I guess, yeah. Okay. Righty, 1-300-800-222.
0: But it is still an awful lot of money.
1: Sure. So you're just dropping out a bit there, Alex. Hello? We still got Alex? We still got you, Alex? All right. Look, we'll continue on and see if we can just get Alex back here. Good evening. I've got macular edema in my left eye. I've had 4 injections, now going to 6 weekly injections. Could it be a result of Ozempic? Yeah, we did discuss this with Alex a minute ago, and Alex suggesting that there is some link with something to do with the optic nerve, but not necessarily possibly that. Please talk about, tell him about castor oil, says my texter, Phil, please. Alex, are you still with us?
0: Yeah, I have been hearing everything you've said.
1: Oh,
0: Can you hear
1: great.
0: me now?
1: Thank you. Yeah, no, sorry, you were dropping out there for a bit. Yeah.
0: Not a problem.
1: Right. Okay. Excellent. Yes, no, Deborah says I've got macular edema in my left eye.
0: Right.
1: Could this be the
0: Okay.
1: result of Ozempic treatment?
0: If she has diabetes, then and that's the reason she's on the Ozempic, then it's far more likely that the macular edema is due to the underlying diabetes affecting her retina.
1: Right, okay.
0: The other common condition that can cause macular edema is a what's called a retinal vein obstruction. So where one of the veins draining fluid from the eye gets blocked, and you get back pressure and swelling in the macula. But without knowing a bit more detail, I can't really
1: Sure.
0: say. It's not. There's more likely to be some other underlying problem than it being the Ozempic per se.
1: Okay. And the castor oil.
0: That's it.
1: I'm not laughing about it, but someone's suggesting that dropping castor oil into your eyes can help.
0: Okay, that's a new one on me. But as I said before the show, I don't say to people that something can't be useful. But yes, that's not one I've heard of before.
1: All right. Adrian from Ryde. Sorry, Adrian, you've been waiting on there. Appreciate that. Hello. Hi, Adrian. You still with us? Hello, Adrian. We got you. No, I'll put you on hold just in case you were there. Bernadette from Pearly War. Hello, Bernadette. Hello. Hello, Bernadette. Oh, sorry. Don't. Let's try another one. Vivian from West Moona. G'day, Viv.
2: Hi, how are you going?
1: Yeah, good, thanks.
2: Good, thanks. I was diagnosed about 10 years ago with dry macula, but it seems that it's only in one eye. And after many years of taking a vitamin supplement that has the word plus on it, my ophthalmologist said that the drusen have pretty much disappeared. And I'm wondering if it's likely that they'll come back. If that makes any sense.
1: What do you reckon, Alex?
0: I'll clarify for the listeners. So drusen, you able to hear me now, Philip?
1: Yeah.
0: Yep. So drusen are little deposits of, if you like, waste material under the macula, and they're the early stage of macular degeneration. And so, Vivian, if your drusen have

disappeared, and they sometimes do that. They can sort of come and go. It would be unusual for them to completely go away. Often what will happen is, some new ones will appear and some old ones will go away. And it's interesting if it's only in one eye. That's unusual for age-related macular degeneration. So it's possible.

0: that it can be that, or it might be something else. But if you've seen an ophthalmologist and you sound very knowledgeable, if you know about drusen, then I think that you're just lucky that it hasn't affected the other eye.
1: And they say that it's much slower with the dry anyway. And
0: Yes,
1: so maybe I
0: that's
1: won't
0: right.
1: lose my vision next, say, 20 years.
0: So look, it's a little bit difficult with the terminology with dry, because what some people still say is that basically if it's not wet macular degeneration, then it's dry. Dry is more, in the more technical speak, is the other form of more advanced macular degeneration. So you probably have intermediate macular degeneration, and most people at that stage will not progress to have significant visual loss. A percentage of them will, but there's a good chance that that you won't.
2: Okay. Well, good luck, Viv. Thank you. Anyway, well, what about this one? Chris from Coomber says, when I blow my nose, air comes out of my left eye. What's causing that? Dear idea,
0: So
2: isn't
0: yes, so that's yes. So you can sometimes have that. So air is basically refluxing. So sort of going backwards up through the nasolacrimal system there, and coming back out of the little spot, the little punctum where the tears normally go. So
2: Oh, okay.
0: tears normally go down from. So when you blink, there's a little hole there at the edge of the eyelid towards the nose, and that's where the tears normally go. So people who put in eye drops would know that they will sometimes get that taste of the eye drops in their mouth, because it'll go down the back of their nose, and they'll be able to taste it. So that's normal, but the air going in the other direction's not. It's nothing serious or terrible. It's just a
2: Okay.
0: bit unusual.
2: Not a problem, but unusual. Okay. All righty. Bernadette, well, I think we might have you back. Hello, Bernadette.
3: Yeah, sorry, I dropped out.
2: That's okay. What's up?
3: Yeah, I wanted to ask, can your professor there explain floaties? Because I went to the doctor because I was worried about macular degeneration. I was getting a lot of floaties and flashing lights. And the flashing

0: that's inside the back part of the eyeball, and they're a real nuisance because they cast a little shadow on the retina, and they're really noticeable if the shadow's on the macula, and they're particularly annoying because they move around. So if the eyes are still, then they're often not troublesome. If you also had some flashing lights at the time that that started, then that suggests that what's happened is the vitreous gel has actually separated from the back of your eye, and typically the flashes and floaters start, and then the flashing lights will settle down, usually over a couple of weeks. Did you have your eyes examined for that, Bernadette?
1: Yes, I did. Yes, I went straight off and made an appointment because I was worried about it.
0: Good, good. Because those symptoms are usually usually a vitreous separation or vitreous detachment is something that happens to everybody with age, but very occasionally it can be associated with a tear of the retina. So it's very important to get that checked out as you did.
2: Okay. Righty, thank you for that. Text question here. Ian Andrew from Blackwood says, I was informed the wearing of cheap sunglasses with poor or no UV protection are detrimental because they allow your pupils to dilate, thus allowing great amounts of dangerous UV into the eyes. Could the doctor comment?
0: Well, certainly you don't want to wear glasses that don't have good UV protection. I'm not aware of specific evidence that if you wear cheap glasses that the pupil dilation will have a harmful effect, but that does sound logical in that the normal response of the pupil to bright light is to constrict, is to become smaller. So it certainly would leave your pupil a bit
2: I was told once, I don't know if this is true, Alex, that it's that it's foolish to pay a lot of money for sunglasses because they're required by law to have a basic level of UV protection anyway. That's illegal to sell them as sunglasses if they don't.
0: That's I don't know the finer points of it, but I think if you if they're reputable, you're getting them from a reputable place rather than, you know, getting things online or you're overseas and buy a really cheap pair of sunglasses, then that is probably right. But it's usually pretty clearly marked on them that they've got UV protection.
2: Okay. All righty. 1-300-800-222. Time is marching on. I think we've got time for another one too. Kirk from Beecroft's been waiting on. Sorry, Kirk. Hello.
3: Yeah, hi there. Hi. Yeah, look, I've got a condition called Best disease.
2: Mm-hmm.
3: So I've had it for, I've basically born with it. It's hereditary and it's degenerative. So I've had to retire and don't drive and all the rest of it now. But I'm just wondering, sort of, I've always believed that there's very little research being done into it. Very little sort of, relatively unknown sort of condition.
2: You better tell us about it, Alex.
0: So Best disease, well, Kirk can probably tell us a lot more about it from the perspective of the patient, but Best disease is another one of those conditions like Stargardt disease. So it's a macular dystrophy. Now, unlike your previous caller with Stargardt disease where she didn't have a family history, then Best disease is inherited dominantly, so it's likely that Kirk would have affected family members. Kirk, you folks got any eye problems or are you aware of other people in the family?
3: Mum has it, and of her four children, three of us have it, and of my four kids, one of them has it.
0: Right. Well, that's a pretty typical inheritance pattern for the condition. So, Kirk, as with a lot of these conditions, there is a lot of work, or has been a lot of work, into the genetics and into understanding the gene abnormalities that lead to these conditions. There's not a

0: moment, I'm not aware of a current trial with Best Disease, but depending where you whereabouts do you live?
1: In Sydney.
0: Oh, in Sydney, in Beecroft. Okay. So look, the best place to contact is the Save Sight Institute at the University of Sydney. So if you just look on their website, and they've got a group that deals with inherited retinal diseases, and if there are any studies that are going on specifically for Best Disease, then that's the best point of contact.
2: Okay. All right, Kirk, thank you. Appreciate it. We've unfortunately and sadly run out of time, which is a pity, I know, because lots of people wanted to talk. I hope we've answered as many questions as we can. Associate Professor Alex Hunyor has been our guest. He's the chair of the Macular Disease Foundation. Just in very quick summary, Alex, eat well and look after your vision. Don't smoke.
0: Yes, all of those things, and important to get your eyes checked
2: regularly,
0: and particularly your macular check. Yeah,
2: good on you. All right, appreciate it. So I appreciate your time. Thank you.
0: It's a pleasure.
2: Alex Hunyor has been our guest. Professor Hunyor is the chair of the Macular Disease Foundation of Australia. All right, we've got news coming up, and we've got the nightlife news breakdown after that. Monday night travel as well. We're going to the tiny ghost town of Cossack in Western Australia. So looking forward to that, and I hope you can stay with us. Here's the ABC News.
3: We pay our respects to all of my ancestors.
4: There are people booing in the crowd, and now there are people applauding
3: to, my elders.
4: To try to drown out the booing.
3: We pay our respects to all of my community.
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6: ABC News with David Rollins. Iran's Navy says it's prevented US warships from entering the Strait of Hormuz, according to Reuters news agency. At the same time, the Iranian Fars news agency is quoting local sources saying a US warship intending to pass through the Strait of Hormuz was turned back and that two missiles hit it when it was sailing near Jask Island towards the strait's eastern end. US forces in the region have begun an operation named Project Freedom to assist shipping through the strait that Iran effectively closed 9 weeks ago after the US and Israel launched their war on it. Proceedings at the European Political Community Summit in Armenia are expected to be dominated by the conflict in the Middle East and Russia's war against Ukraine. Around 50 heads of state and government gathered for the meeting, including Ukrainian President Volodymyr Zelensky. The group was established by France following the Russian invasion of Ukraine in 2022. European Parliament President Roberta Metsola says fighting disinformation is also on the agenda.
7: Wars are not only fought on the ground, but they're also fought in the digital sphere, and they undermine and target the most vulnerable parts of our society.
6: Indian Prime Minister Narendra Modi's BJP party is on track to win 2 of 4 crucial state elections, weakening its key rival halfway into his third term in office. The BJP looks set to return to power in the eastern state of Assam for a third straight term, while counting trends on the Election Commission website show it's sweeping West Bengal. The BJP has never ruled West Bengal, a state where it had only 3 local MPs until 2021. Mr. Modi and several senior BJP leaders have campaigned extensively in West Bengal for weeks, focusing on what they called illegal immigration from Bangladesh and a weak local economy. Witnesses have told a Melbourne court they felt disgusted when a group of men booed and heckled during an Anzac Day dawn service last year. Here's court reporter Christian Silva.
8: Well-known neo-Nazis Jacob Hersant, Nathan Bull and Michael Nelson have been charged with offensive conduct after allegedly heckling and yelling during the Welcome to Country at last year's dawn service in Melbourne. A fourth man charged, Ballarat dentist Ian Lomax, also has alleged neo-Nazi links. Today, witnesses told the Melbourne Magistrates Court they were disgusted when loud booing interrupted proceedings at the Shrine of Remembrance. Some filmed the men, capturing outrage in the crowd as people told them to be quiet. The group have pleaded not guilty, arguing they have a right to free speech.
6: Assault charges are mounting against a Sydney childcare worker. Charles Rushforth has the details.

0: Police arrested the childcare worker at a centre in Panania in Sydney's southwest late last month after receiving reports that the 24-year-old man had slapped a 3-year-old and 4-year-old boy in the face. He was charged with 2 counts of assault and later granted bail. Today he was charged with assaulting a 3-year-old and 4-year-old girl in a separate incident. He was taken to Campsie Police Station and charged with 2 more counts of assault and refused bail to face Bankstown local court tomorrow.
1: Commuters are being warned to plan for delays as further industrial action disrupts the rail network amid an ongoing bargaining dispute with Queensland Rail. Nadal Mustafa has more.
2: From tomorrow, around 20% of rail services will be cut as tensions escalate between the union and the government. The unions say members who have been participating in strike action over pay and conditions have now been shut out of their workplaces by Queensland Rail. About 300 fewer services will run across the southeast, with

0: trains will only run every half an hour. Roughly a third of stations in the southeast will no longer be staffed on weekends.
1: A Victorian court has heard allegations that former AFL great Neil Elvis Nicky Winmar assaulted a woman last year. Anna McGuinness reports.
2: A woman told the Bendigo Magistrates Court today her head was bashed against a wooden door so hard it cracked during an alleged assault in May last year. Mr. Winmar has pleaded not guilty to charges including unlawful assault and intentionally causing injury. On the first day of a contested hearing, the woman, who cannot be identified, gave evidence she was fearful for her life during the alleged assault in northern Victoria. She said Mr. Winmar twisted her arm and dragged her by her ponytail. The woman denied suggestions from Mr. Winmar's barrister she had punched the former footballer 4 to 5 times on the night.
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2: Yes, well, hello, and how are you? Philip Clark with you on ABC Radio. It's Monday night. It's the 4th of May. Yes, May the 4th be with you. Don't worry, we'll get to it a bit later on. It's the second hour of the program, 6 past 11, 6 past 9 in WA, 24 to 11 in South Australia and the Northern Territory, 1 a.m. in Fiji and Kiribati and 10 p.m. in Port Moresby. We're right through the Pacific with Radio Australia as well. Good to be with you. There might be some broadcasting transmission issues, but it's later after midnight and 1 a.m. I'll let you know a bit closer to the time about all of that. 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We'll put that hour on macular degeneration up there as well. My apologies to those who didn't get their texts answered, by the way. Somebody is a bit peeved about it. Look, I'm sorry. There are just too many to answer, and we didn't get to everybody's calls either. We're doing our best here, but my apologies if you didn't get through. I hope you found the information useful anyway. Coming up in this hour, Nightlife News Break.

0: Breakdown next up with Claire Armstrong, Science with Jacinta Bowler, and the big-toothed platypus. I know. Is it a worry? And we'll visit the WA ghost town of Cossack as well. So we've got plenty of things on. I hope you can stay with us for this hour. Give us a call, 1300 800 222.
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0: Well, the Prime Minister, Anthony Albanese, met with Japan's Prime Minister, Sanae Takeuchi, today in Canberra. She's here for a visit. They jointly announced a new agreement to elevate the special strategic partnership between the two countries and to work together to counter economic coercion and market interruptions in future. Prime Minister Takeuchi says a stronger relationship between Australia and Japan is a good thing for the Indo-Pacific region.
3: So, the strategic environment surrounding our two nations are becoming increasingly difficult. We have consistently and actively contributed to the regional peace and stability as the region's stabilizing force.
0: There we go. Simultaneous translation at work. The meeting marks 50 years since signing the landmark Basic Treaty of Friendship and Cooperation. Now, both leaders were effusive about the strength of the relationship. Indeed, Prime Minister Takeuchi said Australia and Japan were now, her words, quasi-allies. There was even talk this morning, based on a defence think tank suggestion, that Japanese submarines might yet be an alternative to AUKUS. Although that suggestion was soon kiboshed by Foreign Minister Penny Wong. Hang on, those subs were ordered once, sort of, weren't they, under the Abbott government? Maybe they could dig out the old order form. The parts might still be there. Joining us tonight for Nightlife News Breakdown is Claire Armstrong, ABC's Chief Digital Political Correspondent based at Parliament House in Canberra. Claire, good evening to you. Welcome back.
4: Hello. Thanks for having me.
0: I'm sure the order form must still be there. They're probably, you know.
4: Filed away in a drawer somewhere, no doubt.
0: Exactly. I'm sure, you know, it's a bit like changing your mind about the dishwasher, isn't it? You can go back and...
4: Anyway. It's still under warranty.
0: Well, fortunately, we didn't see a drumming competition today between Prime Minister Takeuchi and Mr. Albanese. Even though he's keen on being a DJ, she's pretty handy on the drums kit, I understand.
4: Yes. Well, there was no drumming, but they had the official exchange of gifts, and the Prime Minister gifted Albo a couple of records. So, you know, I'm sure he's probably giving those a spin as we speak.
0: Yeah. All right, look, it's a strong relationship with Japan and all that's good. I tell you what, it was just great to see somebody signing, you know, agreements of cooperation in the world, given the world we live in. But the background to all this is a common thread, isn't it? And that's China.
4: Yeah, absolutely. I think, you know, it's frequently described by me and my colleagues as every time two allies like this come together and talk about security in the region, that it's a thinly veiled swipe at China. But in this case today, it really was one of the many agreements that was signed between the two countries was relating to critical minerals cooperation. And that's particularly significant because it was only a couple of months ago that China imposed restrictions on some rare earth exports to Japan after Prime Minister Takeuchi made some contentious comments about Taiwan. So she made quite a point of, in this sort of joint statement, saying that they're concerned about economic coercion. So the fact that Japan and Australia are going off and signing a deal like this just after Japan has essentially been punished for speaking out on Taiwan on this exact issue, it says a lot, I think, about where Australia and Japan are trying to kind of position the relationship to offset the obviously huge dominance of China in the region.
0: Yeah. This talk of submarines being considered as an option, as I say, it's not stupid because the Japanese make perfectly good submarines. In fact, as I say, under the Abbott government, we kind of ordered some or were thinking of it. Where did this new suggestion come from?
4: Yeah, so this was put forward by it was at a defence official at an event, essentially the idea being that, as has probably been well canvassed over the last 12 months in particular, a bit of concern about whether the AUKUS submarines that...

0: been, you know, agreed to, somewhat paid for, but, you know, are a long way from hitting the water. If that deal starts to go awry, what are Australia's backup options? And this former senior defence official from Japan has suggested that some kind of backup could come from that country. The issue for Australia being, of course, that if you start talking seriously about plan Bs, which the government is absolutely not doing at this stage, that sends a bit of a signal that you don't have faith in plan A. So the government hosing that one down as soon as it was reported today.
1: Well, I mean, there's a considerable doubt about plan A, I must say. But anyway, you're right, though. The Foreign Minister, Penny Wong, wasn't having any of it.
2: We're focused on AUKUS, so that's a capability that is important for Australia. It's in our national interest. It's about having a capability that enables us to contribute to both deterrence and assurance, and that is that those are things necessary for peace and stability.
1: They must privately be thinking about what's going to happen, because there's plenty of evidence to suggest that these subs aren't going to appear.
0: This is the issue. It's whether the US can lift its production capability to service not only what it needs to build for itself, but what we are ordering. I think the sort of unspoken part here is there is a little bit of a plan B in AUKUS, which is that essentially it's not a very good plan B, but we host a higher rotation of submarines coming through the region. Obviously, we're building up our like ports to be able to take these nuclear submarines and be able to service them. That is probably the real plan B of AUKUS, but it's obviously not an ideal one when we have been cutting multi-billion dollar checks for the US shipbuilding industry to get these things going in time.
1: No, exactly right. Exactly. Robin says, by the way, Phil, did he ask the Japanese Prime Minister where the new Tasmanian ferry was? Is it still in Scotland? That is a very off-topic question, Robin, but one we could return to at another stage.
0: I think there's one in Perth as well, isn't there? Sorry, I'm well established that I'm a Tasmanian and I'm horrified at the fact that the Devonport Port is not able to take these ships. But
1: correct.
0: I think there is one in Perth as well as one abroad.
1: It's another topic. All right. Look, to the budget this week, Claire. The Treasurer, Jim Chalmers, has warned there'll be little room for more cost of living support in this budget. He says it'll be his most responsible budget yet, and he's ruled out an immediate extension of the 26-cent cut to the fuel excise. That's what's keeping, of course, fuel prices down at the moment. As you might have noticed, they're reasonable at the pump at the moment, but that's because of the excise cut. Here's what he had to say when asked if there'd be any new cost-of-living help.
3: Really, right across the board, the government is very focused on this inflation challenge, very focused on cost-of-living pressures being faced by people right around the country, and the budget will respond to that in the ways that I have outlined.
1: Well, despite the fact that they said they wouldn't, they do look as though they are going to bring in changes to negative gearing and some capital gains tax discount changes. Claire, do we know how widespread this is going to be? And there's almost a certainty that it'll be grandfathered, isn't it?
0: Yes, I think what we are about to see, and this is really interesting for a whole range of reasons that I could spend half an hour on, but what we're going to see is a measure of paring back of both capital gains tax and negative gearing, what it is looking like. And some of this hasn't fully been bedded down, in part just to stop people like me, you know, stumbling across details too early. But what it's looking like is negative gearing will almost be entirely grandfathered, meaning if you currently have a negatively geared property, that the settings will remain and that the changes will apply to future investors trying to negatively gear. I mean, over time, people who have negatively geared houses tend to end up being positively geared as they pay off the principal of their loan. So it will eventually have an impact over time. And on capital gains tax, it looks like the government is settling on a system of sort of essentially allowing the amount of time that a person has owned the asset under the old regime to have the old regime apply, but then for it to essentially switch at the point in time that the changes are announced. So you'd have like a dual kind of capital gains tax discount applied one way or the other to your property. So that's sort of looking like in both cases, it's really about changing the settings going forward rather than being punitive or changing the system for people that are already making the most of these tax benefits, which you've got to say, for a government saying that the reason they're going to make these changes, which on negative gearing in particular, the Prime Minister ruled out changing only a year ago at the election.
1: Yeah, he did. That's awkward for them, isn't it?
0: It's very awkward.
1: He did flatly say he wasn't going to do it.
0: On negative gearing, they were very careful with their language on capital gains, but on negative gearing, the Prime Minister absolutely said that he was not going to be touching
1: it. That's right.
0: So I think what is going to probably happen is they will sell a story that is not necessarily wrong around this being an issue of intergenerational equity. It's kind of the buzzword of the budget this year. The problem with all of these things being grandfathered is essentially it's a little bit like pulling the ladder up behind you and saying that all of the generation of boomers who benefited from all of these lucrative tax settings will be able to retain that benefit, but no one will be able to follow after them. So I'm not entirely sure how equitable that ends up being.
1: Yes, the Treasurer defended what's expected to be a broken commitment. Let's listen.
3: I think the best way to build trust is to make the right decisions for the right reasons. And there are genuine intergenerational concerns and pressures in our budget, in our tax system, in our housing market and in our economy more broadly.
1: Well, predictably, perhaps the opposition look as though they're going to line up and oppose it. Nationals leader Matt Canavan's already onto it, pointing out the government insisted it would keep the tax breaks in place.
4: I think people expect their politicians to implement what they promised to do. That would be the best way to restore trust. If we have a government now that just a year from an election where they said they would not touch negative gearing is going to abolish negative gearing, that means a massive new tax on Australians.
1: Is that actually fair to say it's a new tax on Australians? It's the abolition of a tax break, I suppose.
0: Yeah, I mean, probably what Labor are going to be relying on is that all that's really affected are future people hoping to capitalise on these breaks rather than, you know, the people that are currently doing it. But I think what's interesting is obviously these are some of the tax issues that contributed to Labor's election loss in 2019. They lost a lot of bark trying to defend these things, and to have come full circle like this, I think that there are still people in the party who are wary about, you know, there being ammunition there for the opposition. I think a couple of things are interesting. One, even though I do believe that the opposition would oppose any of these changes, don't think they're settled on whether they would actually go to the next election vowing to repeal them. That is to say, they'll make a lot of noise, but maybe bank the savings or the changes into their own budget assumptions, you know, for their plan if they were to win government at the next election. And the other thing is, I think Labor would be looking at how things went with the changes to the Stage 3 tax cuts in the last term, which they obviously vowed not to change, and then a year later changed a lot. And effectively kind of got away with it in the public, that the mood had shifted and they really rode on that. So I think that will be what Labor are hoping happens again next week.
1: Well, I mean, the fact is, if they grandfather it, I mean, they probably can say, well, it doesn't affect anybody right now. It might affect, you know, it doesn't affect anybody right now at all, which is, I suppose, essentially true, isn't it?
0: Which then slightly begs the question of,
1: why are you doing
0: it? What benefit you're getting in the first place?
1: What's the point of it? Yeah. Yes, exactly. Jen says, really no change at all. Just looks like a bit like taxing the gas companies. No change. Disappointing. Well, this is a fence they're trying to straddle, aren't they? At the same time, wanting to project an image of, you know, being tax reformist, at the same time, steady as she goes.
0: Yeah, absolutely. My cynical observation is the government copped quite a bit of criticism and commentary around whether it was being ambitious enough with its reforms. Obviously, a year ago, almost to the day, winning a 94-seat majority in the lower house, people really expected, I think, the Labor government to do something with that, but they ran on a relatively small reform platform during the campaign. So this kind of feels a little bit like they're reacting to that criticism by doing these sort of watered-down tax reforms. But, I mean, they do have an effect over time, and obviously if you remove some of these things from the system, it will have a flow-on effect on the housing market and hopefully, I guess, although it might be minimal, in some way assist younger people into getting into their first home.
1: Thank you, Di from Bunbury, by the way. Di from Bunbury sent us in a text and a photo, Claire.

0: of the Spirit of Tasmania in Frio last weekend.
1: There you go. I knew it was over west.
0: Someone else says they're both in Geelong. Phil and Hobart reckons they're both in Geelong. So maybe there's progress. Anyway, as I say, this is another matter. Hey, look, Claire Armstrong's with us. This is the new nightlife news breakdown. Claire is leading it. ABC's chief digital political correspondent based at Parliament House in Canberra. The Farah by-election coming up this Saturday. Claire, this is much going to be much viewed because of the because everyone wants to know whether One Nation is going to win it or not. Liberal frontbencher Andrew Hastie says the coalition has low expectations for the outcome of the upcoming Farah by-election and seems to have resigned himself to a One Nation surge.
2: There's no two ways about it. One Nation has been ascendant in the polls. Our numbers have been tracking down. We're in a bit of a difficult time politically at the moment, and so I think it's reasonable to say that, you know, we have low expectations.
0: Although he's boosting the expectations of One Nation because, for reasons which some might think are as odd, the coalition, both the Libs and the Nats, are preferencing One Nation, which means that if they do win the seat, which maybe is likely, they will win it with the assistance of the coalition. It's an odd situation, isn't it, Claire?
1: It really is. I mean, I wouldn't normally say grab your popcorn for a kind of out-of-the-way, middle-of-the-term by-election, but on this occasion, I think it's worth tuning in on Saturday night as those votes come in, because it really is kind of the first test case we've had at a federal level for what happens when One Nation are polling as high as they are. What's going to be interesting is, I think it's been well, almost since before the election was called, well established that it was going to end up a race between the One Nation candidate, a man named David Farley, and a kind of local community independent, somewhat modelled on the Teals, but a bit more of the orange kind of rural, regional, independent flavour, a woman named Michelle Millsap. It's going to be between the two, and those preferences will be key. What's important to always remember, though, is just because a major party puts on their how to vote their recommended vote of preference order, that doesn't necessarily mean that voters have to or will indeed follow it. Mm. So even though they've probably given the One Nation candidate a bit of a boost, I'm not sure if that will translate on the night. But obviously the argument that the Liberals are putting around at the moment is that they feel more confident of their chances of beating a, you know, short-term One Nation MP at the 2028 election than they do in knocking out an independent, with, you know, independents in regional areas tending to hold on once they're elected.
0: Mm. Yes, the Lib and Nats have put out a pamphlet in the electorate excoriating One Nation. And, you know, really taking the cricket bat to them for all sorts of reasons. But as I say, they're giving them their preferences. You assume if Michelle Millsap comes, assuming no one gets an outright majority in after first preferences are counted, then the preferences are going to decide the matter. Certainly. David Farley, the One Nation candidate, has lost a bit of skin over the last week or so, hasn't he, Claire? Because it's been revealed that he was shopping himself around to the Labor Party, also the Nats as well, looking for pre-selection with both parties, as well as saying he was comfortable with the net oversized migration target as well. So, I mean, all these issues, are they likely to take some skin off him or not, do you think?
1: I mean, part of the reason, for anyone that's spent any amount of time in this part of regional New South Wales, it's pretty reliant on a migrant workforce in a whole range of industries. So I think part of the reason he deviated on migration probably was somewhat reflective of the electorate, although he probably went a little bit further than he needed to on that in terms of effectively saying that the current levels were maybe okay. I think that has probably drawn attention to him. And I also think that the idea that he looked at running for Labor, looked at being involved in the Nats, it may have influenced some people's sort of opinion of him. But don't forget that One Nation voters probably previously were Labor and Nationals voters who have also shifted their allegiance. So perhaps they're a little bit more sympathetic to that criticism. But it is true that the Libs are going

0: really hard campaigning publicly against One Nation, even as they preference it. I'm fascinated. There are some amazing posters around the electorate at the moment by the advocacy group GetUp, essentially linking Pauline Hanson to being more of an ally of Donald Trump than she is of Australia. And I think some of those issues are also cutting through at the moment. We've seen a couple of points fall away in the polls for One Nation, even as they sort of remain the favourite.
1: Yes, but and as you say, and rightly so, everyone assumes that the coalition preference vote would automatically go to One Nation. But that's probably the most fascinating thing to look at on Saturday night, as to whether that actually is the case.
0: I really think it's going to spray around in crazy ways, and we could be counting for a very long time on Saturday till we get a result.
1: Interesting. All right. Terrific to talk, Claire. I don't suppose we'll see the aeroplane in Saturday's by-election, will we?
0: Oh, no, I think we will. I think Pauline's going to be down there later in the week. So, she's going to get there somehow.
1: Yes, well, the sexy plane will no doubt help. Claire, terrific to talk with you as well.
0: Thank you for having me.
1: Appreciate it. Claire Armstrong is the ABC's Chief Digital Political Correspondent based at Parliament House in Canberra.
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1: Willie says, have a look at the odds on Sportsbet for the Cedar Fair. I haven't looked at the odds, actually, is it? You'd have to think that One Nation would be in the favourite, wouldn't you? I don't know. We'll check it out. Thanks, Willie. 1-300-800-222 is the number. All right, let's talk science. Jacinta Bowler standing by. One of the stories we want to cover is, did platypus once have big teeth? All right. Let's talk to Jacinta Bowler next up.
2: Nightlife Science.
1: When I talk about platypus, you're going to picture one of our most iconic animals. You remember when English explorers first found them, they were accused of making them up. Who would have an animal like this? Bill like a duck and so on. But if you went back even further in time to the evolutionary past of one of our treasured monotremes, you'd get even some more surprises. A new research into platypus evolution can go back, wait for this, 25 million years. Yep, you'd find a platypus, but not quite like they are today. Turns out that alongside everything else that makes a platypus into a platypus, ancient monotremes had quite substantial teeth. ABC Science reporter Jacinta Bowler joins us. Jacinta, good evening. Welcome back to Nightlife.
3: Thanks for having me.
1: 25 million years old. Dear, oh dear.
3: I know, that's very old, isn't it? You wouldn't
1: That's a long time ago. What was around 25 million years ago?
3: 25 million years ago, you're looking at kind of these really old, the kind of animals that you think of as Australia's megafauna. So big animals, lots of different things going around.
1: Okay, so the big wombats and the big kangaroos and so on.
3: Exactly, yeah. So it actually, so 25, that particular one, the platypus with teeth, it's actually about 17 million years ago that they developed teeth. So there have been platypus for 25 million, but they had these teeth then. And now, I don't know how much you know about teeth in platypus, but they actually have these little nubs instead. So instead of having teeth today, today's platypus don't have teeth. They have these nubs instead that they use to grind their food.
1: Okay, but millions of years ago, Jacinta, they had actual choppers. Now, we know this because 425 k's north of Adelaide, they've dug them up, haven't they?
3: Yes, yes. So some Flinders University researchers have been looking at this particular site for a number of years now. They found platypus fossils in 2015, 2017 and 2020. And while they're looking at this kind of area, this is, you know, not the kind of thing that looking at the scene, it doesn't look like the kind of place that you'd want to have a platypus today. It is very much a dry location. Mm-hmm. It's very red desert. But at the time, it would have been, you know, a forest, the really lush environment. It would have been like numerous different water animals in the area. So just a completely different view of what we get today. But yeah, so these particular platypus, the reason that they have teeth, which I thought was pretty cool, is that the

0: diets of these creatures were different to what we imagine now. So they found a couple of teeth bones, and usually this is what happens. They find small bits of the animals. They find platypus teeth, or maybe a bone from a foot or things like that. You don't find the whole creature. But in this case, they did find quite a pretty decent part of it. So they found a bone that was part of an arm or the front limb. And basically any bone that you find can give you more information about it. But the teeth especially is really interesting. And they believed that it would allow the platypus to eat much crunchier creatures. So for example, crayfish, mollusks, clams, and other things that maybe platypus don't need to eat today, but did back, millions of years ago.
1: Oh, okay. We don't know what evolutionary trends led them to lose their teeth, do we?
0: No, I don't think this is, well, I mean,
1: Eating too
0: I'm
1: many
0: sure that
1: sweet crayfish? I mean.
0: oh, they've all just got they've all got all the teeth fell out, all the adults. No. no, I don't think we know that, but this is one of those things where more research will find out more information about this stuff, and we only have a small amount of fossils, so the more fossils we can find, the more that maybe we can work out how they lost them and why they lost them.
1: Yeah, duckbill with teeth. Okay. Anyway, it was a thing, not anymore. The platypus grinds up with, what did you say? They have nubs.
0: So today, modern platypus, they have vestigial teeth. So when they're born, they do have teeth, but they don't

0: keep them. So when they get older, they lose them, and instead they have these kind of like rough grinding pads that they can use to chew. So they kind of, yeah, there's not
1: Okay.
0: really, yeah, it doesn't look like a tooth. It kind of looks more like a flat spot that you can grind against.
1: There you go. Now, let's talk about lead. We know it's very bad for your health, a very useful metal, as we know. But for humans, it's bad for our health, and you mustn't ingest it. And it's got direct links to effects on the brain and nervous system. Ages ago, we got rid of lead out of petrol and lead out of paint and other things like that. But research this week out of the States shows that the levels of lead in clothing, of all things, might be way higher than is safe. Jacinta, why is there lead in clothing in the first place?
0: Yeah, it's not great, is it? You don't want to think about lead in your clothes. But when we think about clothing generally, when clothing gets made and when clothing gets colored and dyed and all of the things that make the beautiful
1: Oh,
0: stuff in
1: it's a fix. It's a
0: shops.
1: fixative for the dye, is it?
0: Yes. So, there's lots of different ways that you would do it, but fabric treatment, particularly with dyes, uses sometimes, not always, but can use lead. And so a particular American researcher, Camilla Devers, was looking at lead in clothing after she found that her young daughter briefly had really elevated lead levels. So she went looking for things in her house that might have caused the spike in lead. And she found that, yeah, the daughter's clothes was one of the things that actually had this higher level. And when she did it was a small study, so she ended up submitting the small study to the American Chemical Society conference. But looking at 11 children's shirts, she found that all of them exceeded the 100 parts per million threshold recommended by the US regulator.
1: Wow.
0: And specifically, she found that brightly colored shirts had more lead. And this, I should say, in your clothes, if it's just on your skin, it's unlikely to be an issue. But in this particular case, there's worry because if kids are, for example, putting clothing in their mouth or doing anything like that, you may have that kind of transfer from the
1: Okay.
0: clothing to your body, which obviously you don't want for things like lead.
1: Can you wash it out?
0: Kind of, yes. So, what you would want to do, what we would recommend doing is putting the clothes in the wash as soon as you do it. Some things are better to remove this than others, though. So, if you do like an eco laundry powder, it may not come off. They might not be able to remove it. Older powders, they are better for this. You can sometimes get it out that way, but it's not going to be all of it. There are some other things you can do, like you can use like the physical washing part of it is able to remove some of it as well. Acid, like vinegar and hot water, can remove them as well. But there's just, it can end up in your washing machine, which means that it may be passed on. So, again, these are small amounts. This is something that is happening. But what the researchers and what other researchers have said about this is it's actually much better to make sure that we get this out of the system. We try and make it so that we understand more about where our clothes are coming from and what's being done to our clothes to make them, including these kind of chemicals, so that we can either avoid them if maybe you've got young kids, for example, and you're worried about this kind of thing, or remove them altogether so we don't have those kind of, well, we don't have heavy metals in either the production of clothes, so that people that are doing this might be getting damaged or hurt, and also that anyone that's wearing the clothes isn't being hurt down the track as well.
1: Interesting. Yeah. It's also, there's a lot of chemicals in clothing generally, aren't there? I mean, in particular, I was intrigued by the research also had a look at a number of fabrics, particularly the very popular bamboo fabrics at the moment, which everyone's is are kind of all the rage because people think, oh, that's natural and organic.
0: Yeah.
1: Well, yeah, sort of. Because to get bamboo nice and soft as a fibre, you have to douse it in chemicals, particularly carbon disulfide, which is not good for you either.
0: Absolutely. Yeah, it's really unfortunate actually, because we do have this idea that, new fabrics and things like this, bamboo is a natural substance. But if you think about what bamboo actually is, like physically what it looks like, it's quite a hard substance. It's kind of woody. And so to make this woody substance turn into something soft that you could wear as undies, for example, is really difficult.

0: difficult, and you do need to do a lot of work to be able to process it. So I don't want to convince anybody to have a certain fabric, but usually when you have these situations, it is better. Sorry, that's my cat. Usually in those situations, it is better to be able to focus on things like natural fibers, particularly tried and true ones like cotton.
1: Yep. All right. And just finally, the buzzword right now around science and tech is AI and whether we have enough rules in place around it. I mean, I don't know. This thing's coming at us like a tsunami, isn't it?
0: Yes, it sure is. I feel like there's not a week that goes by before there's more AI news. So in this particular research, what they were looking at is about whether we have enough like a national strategy or some kind of tools to be able to regulate it in the workplace. So this is when we think about this, there's actually so many different angles to this, but the particular one that this study was looking at was seeing about how AI can be used to intensify things like worker surveillance, unsafe workloads, and job insecurity. So if we think about just stuff that maybe people would experience in a office space, everyone kind of has their own computer now that's being used from work. I think people kind of understand that you can be tracked on those devices. There's definitely things in place to work out what internet things you're going to or how much time you're spending on certain apps. But AI systems are able to increase this. You're able to do stuff like track how many like clicks you're doing or timing or even things as even potentially using your own webcam to be able to check, you know, what timings and stuff is going on. Now, this is software that you can use on this system to say that every workplace is doing this. But there's not really a lot of guardrails surrounding how this AI can be used to be able to for staff and whether it's ethical or not ethical. And so what they were trying to suggest in this particular study was that we need to be making sure that we have these guardrails and you know, at least have these discussions before this stuff gets too out of hand.
1: And fair enough too. All right, Jacinta, always great to talk. Thank you.
0: Thank you.
1: Jacinta Bowler, our science correspondent.
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1: Thanks for the texts too. Norm from Inglewood says platypuses were there 25 million years ago. Sir David Attenborough must have been there. Is he 100 this year? I think he is. I think, isn't he, 100 this year? David Attenborough, what a man, hey? Chipper from King Island says maybe since the English came to Australia, the platypus lost their teeth as well. Of course, and yes, and I like this one from one texter says, of course we should get AI to work out the rules for AI. They're sure to be good. It is a bit like that, is it not? All right. We're going Monday night travelling to Cossack in WA, the Fine Young Cannibals first.

0: Good, good, good thing. Yeah, Fine Young Cannibals and Good Thing. May the 4th be with you. Yes, to you too, David from Singleton. Don't worry, we're going to get there in the Mighty Challenge coming up after the news. All right, let's go travelling in Monday Night.
1: Monday Night Travel on Nightlife.
0: Well, it was once a bustling commercial hub on the continent's northwest shores. It was a pastoral gold rush and pearling port full of activity. But today, the town of Cossack is a living ghost town. It's on the Pilbara coast, nearly halfway between Perth and Broome. And in its heyday, it played host to thousands of people seeking their fortunes in the region's growing pearling and gold mining industries. Today, though, it's mostly in ruins, and the remnant ruins sit alongside just 8 proudly restored original buildings, which tell its rapid story of boom to bust. And it's become something, as you might imagine, of a tourist draw card for people, I presume, doing the big lap, amongst others. Professor Alistair Peterson is the Chair of Archaeology at the University of Western Australia. He's worked at Cossack for over 25 years and he's with us this evening. Alistair, good evening to you. Welcome to Nightlife.
2: Thank you so much. It's a pleasure.
0: Cossack's an odd name for a township in the middle of the desert. Was it founded by Cossacks?
2: No, though, of course, that's the first thing you'd think. It's a great name change. It was originally named Tianxin, so a Chinese name after a boat. And then the governor of Western Australia visited Cossack, I think, about 1871. And so they didn't name it after him, which was kind of a long tradition, but they named it after his boat, which was the Cossack.
0: Oh, right. That's somehow deeply disappointing, Alistair.
2: There is no Cossack link.
0: I was hoping for some rich Cossack link there. It was one of those gold rush places, was it, that came and went?
2: Well, there was a gold rush, but really this is a pearl shell rush.
0: Okay.
2: The pearl shell fisheries that were established, first in Shark Bay in the 1850s and then in the Pilbara in the 1860s really led to the town being set up. But it's a two-sided thing. So pastoralism, so a lot of colonists, particularly from places like Victoria, looking to make it in the northwest. And so these pastoralists quickly realised that there was a pearling industry as well. So they kind of go hand in hand. So it was really the port set up on this little place called Butcher's Inlet that operated from the very first days of the arrival of those people in the northwest.
0: Mm. Yeah, okay. So it was incredibly important to its traditional owners, the Ngalama people,
2: yep,
0: who were there for tens of thousands of years.
2: Yep.
0: And they, fished and hunted there. So, like, it was a good place to live always, was it?
2: Well, look, I'm sure many of your listeners haven't been, because it's a pretty remote.
0: Most of our listeners have not.
2: Okay, fair enough. Look, it's an extraordinary location. You're on the edge of the Indian Ocean.

0: but you're kind of facing the wrong direction. You're not facing west. You're often facing kind of north, and it's one of those places where you can kind of, watch the moon rise, and you do that, that staircase to heaven effect as well across the bay. So you've got these wonderful hills in and around this inlet, and this is where the port was set up. And it had been home to, Ngarluma people, obviously, for tens of thousands of years. And you can see why, because you can fish, there's lots of shellfish there. There's kangaroo, and you can see it in the rock art and everything that's around the town as well. So it's a very rich place to be.
1: Why was it a bit, why was it, I mean, it flourished from what, throughout the 19th century, did it, or?
0: Yeah, so set up in 1863, kind of Port Hedland about the same time, what was De Grey Station, but not as big a port, and really just b kind of a small but booming population based on the pastoral industry and pearling. And that really went through to the end of the century. And then once they'd kind of worked all of those beds of pearl shell, they'd move further north, and it set up in Roebuck Bay, which is where Broome is. And so today people think of, pearl fisheries and hard hat Japanese divers and all the rest of it. But really there's like 40 years, 50 years, which is basically an industry that's, people diving without air, mainly Aboriginal divers, but also they grabbed a lot of indentured labourers from islands in Indonesia through their kind of relationships with the Dutch colonial administration there. So it was really the thing that makes Cossack amazing, and you can see it in the archaeology, is it's just

0: these people. You had Malay divers, you had Japanese people there operating stores. You can actually see like Asian vessels everywhere. You would swear you're in island Southeast Asia sometimes when you look at the archaeology. You know, giant ceramic jugs that have kind of fallen off boats and into the inlet that are still turning up every now and then when fishermen find them. So it was a very remarkable place.
1: So the last residents walked away in the 1940s. I'm just trying to get to why, really. If it was such a pleasant place to be, it's got a natural port. It's beautiful. There's good agricultural land, is there? Okay, the pearling goes, but is
0: Yeah.
1: that was that really the only reason for the town being there?
0: Pretty well. Like when you see the images of the fleet, and we've done a lot of maritime archaeology in and around the harbour, it was just absolutely full of boats and shipwrecks and all the rest of it as well. But when the pearling moved on, then really there wasn't that much need for it to remain. And so there was a tramway that connected it about 10, 15 kilometres inland to the town of Roebourne on the Harding River. And really Roebourne then became the principal town and really kind of ran that shire. It was the Shire of Roebourne until the development of Karratha more recently. So Roebourne really became the administrative centre, and that's where you had your the colonial magistrates and the police and all the rest of it as well.
1: It's funny, isn't it, how towns just come and then they go. I'm talking with Professor Alastair Patterson, who's the Chair of Archaeology at the University of Western Australia, about the Western Australian ghost town of Cossack. Well, it was a ghost town, wasn't it? I mean, people left in 1940 and they never, and then it was empty.
0: Yeah, pretty well. By 1940, you would have been hard pushed to see anyone there. They'd set up a leprosarium on the other side of the inlet in the early 20th century. So there were certainly Aboriginal Ngarluma residents still there. There was a store run by a Japanese family, the Muramat family, and you would have met them if you went in there. But pretty well by the 1930s, it was abandoned. 1950s, certainly fully abandoned. Kind of laid dormant. The National Trust got in there in the 1970s and restored some of the key administrative buildings. And so when you go there now, there's some wonderful bluestone buildings that you can actually see there, the old courthouse and the police station, and there's a wonderful customs house as well, because you had to pay customs duty. It was an international port. So there is a lot of kind of built infrastructure as well as all of the archaeological ruins.
1: How about that? As an archaeologist, what do we get from such places apart from the transience of humans and their greed for riches?
0: A place like that can basically tell us part of the story about how Australia became part of a series of global networks. We think of the Pilbara, right, as the engine room of Australia's economy and all of these things, but that story really begins much, much earlier. And so this is just one period where we can kind of look to Australia's role in Asia in particular, with all of those different people working there. It also tells a pretty powerful story, I guess, of kind of loss of country. None of those industries worked unless they really relied on Aboriginal labour, and most of that was unfree. There were people in the early days of the pearling fleet, they had women diving and pregnant women and children, and it was really horrific. And so I guess the other, you can tell the global stories and those really local stories at the same time. I think it's, for an archaeologist, you can actually just look at all of these sites, and they really, it's quite a unique place archaeologically. I don't know many places like it in the country that really could do all of that heavy lifting of narrative as Cossack can.
1: I mean, the vast coastline of Western Australia has always fascinated me. Ever since the first Dutch came there and looked at it, the French as well, and so on, almost all of them concluded that it was inhospitable and well, they knew it was inhabited because they'd seen local people, but they didn't think it was a place you could really make much of. And Cossack's an interesting example of that, I suppose, too, isn't it? That actually, yes, it was a place you could live and be.
0: Oh, absolutely. In the Kimberley, there's a place called Camden Harbour. So across northern Australia, concerned by the Russians and the French, in the early 1800s, the British established some settlements like Port Essington in Arnhem Land and and other places.

They largely were abandoned, but not as quickly as Camden Harbour. That was settled by some colonists from Portland in Victoria in the same period as Cossack, about a year later. And they were basically dragging their heels back to Cossack about a year and a half after trying to set up a sheep station there in the West Kimberley. It's a very difficult place in that era to kind of survive and set up these colonies. So I think Cossack is a very rare success story.

0: Basically, you turn off at Roebourne and you go along the coast. You go towards the coast. You're heading towards Point Sampson, great fish and chips. But along the way, you kind of go in and drop into Cossack. So there's no one lives in Cossack, and really, the difficulty that it faces is it's really hard to imagine how you can actually make these places sustainable in many ways. How do they bring something to local communities that's meaningful, as well as kind of accommodate for tourism? So at the moment, there was a backpackers there and that's closed. There was a cafe there and that's currently closed. So there's been a lot of attempts over the years to make it at work, and very recently there's been some really exciting attempts there as well. So I'm kind of hoping that the state government has some kind of plan up its sleeve to make it all come together, because it's a pretty important location on the West Australian
1: You
0: coast.
1: can apparently stay overnight in the old police barracks, is that right?
0: Currently, I think that's
1: That's
0: closed.
1: closed too. Okay,
0: Yeah, apparently. So you'd have to stay nearby. Obviously, you can stay in places
1: in
0: like
1: your
0: Karratha
1: caravan or somewhere.
0: or in your caravan, of course. Yeah.
1: Is there much digging to be done in Cossack? You're an archaeologist, Alistair. You never go anywhere without a shovel in your backpack, do you?
0: I'm normally a trowel. Shovel's kind of a bit scary, but look, we did a series of excavations there about 20 years ago with a whole bunch of students who went on to become historical archaeologists. I've done maritime archaeology in the Butcher's Inlet with the WA Museum, and there is so much more that could be done at that place. So I'd certainly welcome the opportunity to go back and do some more. But we're busy working all along the West Australian coast and offshore islands, looking into pearling sites and other historical archaeological sites. So there is so much to be done up there.
1: Check it out, especially if you're doing the big lap, I guess. Drop in if you're going through Roebourne.
0: Definitely.
1: Cossack, it's a ghost town in WA, but with a bustling commercial history. Professor Alastair Patterson's been our guest, the Chair of Archaeologists at the University of Western Australia. Thanks, Alastair.
0: No worries. Thank you so much.
1: No, good on you. Alastair Patterson joining us there. Thanks for the texts as well. Yes, no, thank you. David Attenborough returns 100 on Friday, actually May the 8th. So he kind of was around 25 million years ago. I think that's fair enough. Yeah. And thank you for the texts too, saying nice farewell for James Valentine, our colleague and broadcaster, commemorated in Australian story, or remembered in Australian.

0: 1300 800 222. 25 questions. You know the drill. Give me a call. We'll talk after the news.
1: Everything Melbourne.
2: This gentleman coming towards us said, "Ladies, I'd like to buy you a cup of coffee in memory of my mum." And he gave me a $10 note and just kept walking.
1: 774 ABC Melbourne.
3: Andrew Hastie says the Coalition has low expectations for the outcome of the upcoming Farrer by-election in regional New South Wales. The seat of Farrer was most recently held by ousted Liberal leader Susan Lee for 25 years and has always been held by the Coalition. However, ahead of the May 9 by-election, triggered by Ms Lee's resignation from Parliament, pollsters are predicting that One Nation and independent candidates are the front-runners to clinch the seat. Mr Hastie says his party is managing expectations.
4: There's no two ways about it. One Nation has been ascendant in the polls. Our numbers have been tracking down. We're in a bit of a difficult time politically at the moment, and so I think it's reasonable to say that, you know, we have low expectations.
3: The Dutch operator of a cruise ship in the Atlantic, which is suffering a deadly outbreak of hantavirus, says it's seeking permission to evacuate two sick passengers from the ship, which is now near Cape Verde off the coast of West Africa. More on this from the BBC's Mimi Swaby.
5: Negotiations are ongoing with local authorities following what Oceanwide Expeditions has described as a serious medical situation. Three passengers of the MV Hondius, which was crossing the Atlantic from Argentina, have died after a serious respiratory illness broke out on board. Another is in intensive care in South Africa. The World Health Organization has reported one confirmed and five suspected cases on board of hantavirus. It stressed that the risk to the wider public remained low and urged people not to panic.
3: The virus is rarely transmitted from person to person, but can be passed to humans from infected rodents via their urine or feces. South Australia's Treasurer and Energy Minister says China is undermining Australia's smelting industry and that any shutdown would leave national security exposed. Sophie Landau has more.
6: Nyrstar operates smelters in Port Pirie and Hobart and is considering a new support offer from the state and federal governments after a $135 million rescue package expired. SA Premier Peter Malinauskas says China's deliberately subsidising Chinese smelting capabilities, causing uneconomic smelters across the globe to close and putting sovereign production at risk. His energy minister, Tom Koutsantonis, went further, telling 891 ABC Adelaide that a government to the north, like China, is doing everything it can to bankrupt the Port Pirie smelter.
7: This smelter is under attack.
6: The Chinese government has been approached for comment.
3: The AFL is investigating a second incident of a player using a homophobic slur during a VFL match. Fraser Fife has the story.
8: Brisbane's Kobe Evans is said to have apologised multiple times after using the alleged slur against a Coburg player at the weekend. The Lions

0: Homophobic slur against a VFL opponent was reduced. Part of the board's reasoning for that decision was that racist, sexist or homophobic language was commonplace in Australian football.
1: And in surfing, Stephanie Gilmore and Ethan Ewing have completed the winning double for Australia, taking out the men's and women's titles at the Gold Coast Pro.
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0: Yes, well, hello, and how are you? Philip Clark with you on ABC Radio. This is Night Live. It's into the third hour of the program. 6 past midnight, it's 6 past 10 in WA, in the Territory and South Australia. It's 24 to midnight, and in the Pacific, 2 a.m. in Kiribati, 3 a.m. in Samoa. It's 11 p.m. in Port Moresby. Good to be with you too. Now, just some transmission issues, by the way. From 1 a.m. to 5 a.m., Newcastle's going to lose your AM signal, 12:33 a.m. signal. 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We're about to play the Mighty Challenge. 25 questions in 5 categories. If you can answer question 25, you'll be a winner, all right? Light it up. There are lines free, so grab one. Issues of the day coming up after the program, after the Mighty Challenge is done and dusted. I'll have an edition of American Insight again with Bill Wyman in the last hour of the program. What's your take on school reunions? And because it was a Monday for much of the day in the program, what's the future of the Australian sickie as well? We might have a chat about that too in towards the end of the program. But for now, if you're all set and ready, you know what? So am I.
1: The Mighty Challenge.
0: Yes, evening, Bomber from Dalby. Evening, Phil. I'll call him one day. Thank you. Norm from Inglewood says, Willem de Vlamingh sailed up the Swan River on the 10th of January, 1697. His party rode 16 k's up the river and spent 5 days exploring the area. The fishing must have been fantastic. There were no tourists or noisy traffic. That is true. That is true. All right. We have 25 questions in 5 categories. Our categories tonight are category number 1, Star Wars, May the 4th be with you. Of course. Category number 2, 1 to 10 in other languages. Category number 3, capital landmarks. Category number 4, 8-letter answers. Category number 5, animal music. Right, Star Wars, May the 4th be with you. 1 to 10 in other languages, capital landmarks, 8-letter answers, animal music. All right, Anne from Caulfield is going to kick us off tonight. Anne, good evening to you. Welcome back.
2: Hi, thank you.
0: What do you like here, Anne?
2: Actually, 4 of the topics are pretty good tonight, or ones that I like.

0: not going to do Star Wars. Let's do the language, the 1 to 10 in other languages.
1: Please. 1 to 10 in other languages. All right, away we go. Question number one. San is the Chinese and Japanese word for which number? San.
0: Ichi ni san chi go. Ichi ni san. I think it's three.
1: Correct.
0: If I heard you correctly, yeah.
1: Keep going. Go on.
0: That's as far as I know.
1: I was intrigued. Actually, as a former teacher, I suppose, you've got to be adept at all things, don't you, Anne?
0: Well, I suppose so, but I think this was more one of my late son was doing Japanese, and so I remember him just doing the counting just from 1 to 5. The rest I can't remember anymore of what he did. And okay.
1: Ray in the Bay says, imagine that poor fella Rooney's about 16 k's up the river and then finding out sometime later if he'd only gone a bit further, he might have discovered Perth. Amanda from Newcastle says, and you'd support this, I'm sure, Anne. Morning, Phil. Can the ABC please mint a special gold magnet for bobsled for his outstanding contribution to nightlife? Okay. All right, Amanda. Let's put it before the committee, Amanda, and we shall see how we go.
0: There are a lot of things before the committee, I think.
1: Things are always before the committee.
0: Does anything ever get done? the committee,
1: committee meets infrequently, Anne. That's right. Question number two, 1 to 10 in other languages.
0: Yes, please.
1: What's the Spanish word for 5?
0: I think it's...
1: Start from the beginning. Come on.
0: I know there's Cinco de Mayo. I don't know if there's 5 or 15, but Cinco and Sank is French. But I'll say Cinco.
1: Correct.
0: Well, why can you stop me babbling?
1: Uno, due. What is it? Uno, due, tre, cuatro, cinco, sei. Yeah, there we go. Correct.
0: I'm glad you're pronouncing them, not me.
1: No, so I do. I'm known for my fine pronunciations, Anne, and you don't have to agree. Question number three. Debbie from Marrickville had Cinco. Got on you, Debbie. Sally from Avely in WA had the right answer as well. So did Maria. All righty, question number three. Anne, who's master of most world languages.
0: I'm struggling with English.
1: Question number three. Yodiol is the word for 8 in which Asian language? Yodiol.
0: I haven't got the foggiest idea, but I will just suggest... thinking in terms of Thai or Vietnamese, it's probably neither of them. I'll try Vietnamese.
1: It's not Vietnamese, no.
0: And I'll see you later.
1: See you, Anne. Bye-bye.
0: Thank you. Bye.
1: One of my texters says I've just mixed up Italian and Spanish. Very possibly. 1-300-800-222. Tommy's in Hillary's. G'day, Tommy.
2: Hello.
1: G'day, Tommy. How are you? Question number three. Yodiol is the word for 8 in which Asian language?
2: What did she say before? I didn't hear.
1: We never answer questions on the show, Tommy. Sorry.
2: I'm going to go with Russian.
1: Not Russian, Tommy, but thank you anyway. Appreciate it. Thanks for having a crack. Mick from Bamboka, I'll come to you in a second. Karen from Altona. Hi, Karen.
3: Hello.
1: Yodiol is the word for 8 in which Asian language?
3: That's Korean. I'll say Korea.
1: Korea is correct, yes.
3: Okay.
1: Yodiol is Korean. Question number 4. We're 1 to 10 in other languages, but you can stay there or you could move. Up to you.
3: Well, I only know French.

0: Ginger. I reckon you don't get it.
1: So you've got Star Wars, May the Fourth Be With You, Capital Landmarks, Animal Music, Eight Letter Answers.
0: I'm sorry, Eight Letter Answers.
1: Eight Letter Answers. Question number four. Which blue gemstone is a variety of corundum?
0: Okay, I think blue, come on. Not topaz. No, it's gone out of your head.
1: No worries. Thanks, Karen, anyway. Thanks for having a crack. Trevor from Croydon Park. Hello, Trev.
2: Oh, hi, Phil.
1: You all right?
2: I'm a little bit off colour, but basically all right.
1: All right. Well, I'm sorry to hear it, Trev.
2: Phil, before we start, are you getting Kim from the Murray this week?
1: Well, very possibly. We don't like to advance. We don't like to advertise advance billings unless, Kim's in working order and all of that, Trev. But
2: just as I have a suggestion for him.
1: Oh, yeah. Well, you better give it to us now then. We can pass it on. Yeah. Go on.
2: Because you mentioned Tom Waits, the piano has been drinking.
1: Oh yes.
2: But also Tom Waits, you know. Tom Traubert's Blues.
1: Tom Traubert's Blues. Waltzing
2: Matilda.
1: Waltzing Matilda, yes.
2: Matilda, yeah.
1: Oh. Mm. Yes, Tom Waits. Yes, I know. Tom Waits was singing both those songs from the bottom of the bottle.
2: yes, absolutely. The old Bushmills is staggered.
1: Yes, that's right. Bushmills is staggered. Yeah. All right, thank you. Yes, well, it's our people are talking to his people, if you know what I mean, Trevor. Question number four.
2: I'll copy that. Yes.
1: Eight letter answers. Which blue gemstone is a variety of corundum?
2: Oh, okay. That completely invalidates my first thought. Amethyst.
1: Not amethyst, no. Sorry, Trev. Thanks, right. Thanks. All right. I hope you. Improve in your health. Sorry to hear you're a bit low. Miss Mick from Bamboka. Hello, Mick.
3: Good morning, Phil.
1: Hi. Question number four. We're up to eight letter answers. Which blue gemstone is a variety of corundum?
3: I only know one blue gemstone. It's sapphire.
1: Is that your answer?
3: Sapphire.
1: Correct. Yes. Yes. A sapphire. Correct. Which blue gemstone's a variety of corundum? It's a sapphire. Dino in Wagent had the right answer. Jane from Homebush Good. Heather from Dixon. Lynn the Queenslander. Oh, no, that's not correct. No. Jeff the Truckee had the right answer. Brenda from Minto had the right answer. Karen from Mullumbimby as well. All right, Mick, question number five. We're in eight letter answers. You can stay there or you can move to Animal Music, 1 to 10 in other languages, Capital Landmarks, or Star Wars, May the Fourth Be With You.
3: Can I have a stab at Star Wars, please?
1: Star Wars, May the Fourth Be With You. Up to question number five. Lines free if you want to grab one, 1-300-800-222. Question number five, Star Wars, May the Fourth Be With You. Releasing in cinemas later this month, what is the name of the upcoming Star Wars movie starring Pedro Pascal?
3: Mandalorian, Mandor and Goku.
1: Say again.
3: Mandor and Goku.
1: What do you reckon, Dave? He reckons it's iffy. I'll give you one more go at it.
3: Mandalorian and Goku.
1: Mick, we're harsh. It's Monday night, so we'll say no. Jason from Morwell. Hello, Jason.
4: G'day, Phil.
1: What do you reckon? Releasing in cinemas later this month. What's the name of the upcoming Star Wars movie starring Pedro Pascal?
4: Yeah, I'm going to get it wrong too because I can't pronounce it either. Mandolin Guguru. See you, Phil.
1: See ya. Bye. That was a real mangle. Andrew in Scone. Hi, Andrew.

0: Hey, buddy.
1: Pretty good. Question number five, Star Wars, May the 4th be with you. Releasing in cinemas later this month, what's the name of the upcoming Star Wars movie starring Pedro Pascal?
0: Mandalorian and Grogu.
1: That's it. That's the one I want. The Mandalorian and Grogu.

0: Yes, may the fourth be with you. All right, question number six. What do you want to do, Andrew? Stay here or you can move if you like?
1: We'll stay here.
0: Star Wars. May the fourth be with you. Star Wars Episode 5, The Empire Strikes Back, begins on which icy planet?
1: Planet Hoth.
0: Correct. Am I talking to an absolute Star Wars nutter, Andrew?
1: You could be.
0: Question number seven. Star Wars, may the fourth be with you. In Return of the Jedi, who kills Emperor Palpatine?
1: Initial was Darth Vader throwing him off the balcony down to the reaction chamber.
0: So it was?
1: Darth Vader.
0: Yes. Darth Vader. Or Anakin Skywalker, yes. All right, question number eight. I somehow suspect you're going to be good on the rest of these, Andrew. question number eight. Name either of the two Star Wars films that was shot at Fox Studios in Australia.
1: Either two. It was Solo.
0: No. Not correct. No. Not correct. Sorry, Andrew. Sorry. Ray in the Bay says he's never seen a Star Wars movie. There'd be a lot of people who have never seen a Star Wars movie. I agree. I agree, Ray in the Bay. I don't think you're necessarily out in the open on that one. Mick from Glen Iris. G'day, Mick.
2: Hello. How you going?
0: Pretty good. Question number eight.
2: Sorry, I just put a mouthful of food in my mouth. I wasn't expecting to take Mick.
0: What are you eating, Mick?
2: Chicken, cheese and mayo sandwich.
0: Oh, nice.
2: Actually.
0: Chicken, cheese, mayo.
2: Cheese and mayo, yeah.
0: Very good. Where'd you get that from? Service station or make it yourself?
2: No, I made it myself before I went out to work tonight.
0: Oh, nice. Yeah, nice. All right. I'll keep talking for a bit while you handle that through the mandibles, if you know what I mean.
2: No, all good. Now let's go. I don't even know what the question is.
0: Okay. It's over the teeth, over the tonsils, is it?
2: Over the teeth, over the gum. Look out,
0: stomach, here it comes.
2: Yeah, that's the one.
0: Question number eight. We're in Star Wars. May the fourth be with you. Name either of the two Star Wars films that were shot at Fox Studios in Australia.
2: Oh, no idea. Return of the Jedi and the other one.
0: No.
2: Empire Strikes Back.
0: Gee, that happens, doesn't it? That happens.
2: It does.
0: See you, Mick. See you later. Bye-bye. Thanks. Enjoy the singer. No, that's not correct. Ross from Scoresby, that's not right either. Someone's saying, please, Andrew, get all the Star Wars questions. I'll swoop in after that. 1-300-800-222. There are lines free. Grab one. There are lines free. We'll get through. Justin from Frankston, g'day.
3: G'day, Phil. I've actually got my whole room decked out in Star Wars too.
0: Oh, there you go.
3: And I've got all my posters up and everything. And would you believe Fanta's brought out a Star Wars drink bottle?
0: I'm sure they have. I'm sure.
3: Yeah. It's actually like a Fanta soft drink, but it's got the mandolin wrapper around it for the movie.
0: All right. Okay, question number eight. Name either of the two Star Wars films that were shot at...

0: Fox Studios in Australia?
1: I'm thinking Return of the Jedi and Empire Strikes Back.
0: No. No, not correct. Thanks, Justin. See ya. No, not correct. My texter says I'm making 6 loaves of chicken mayo sambos for tomorrow. What for? Oh, you've got a big thing on, have you? A footy club dinner or something. my text says, no, when I'm saying name either of the 2 Star Wars films that were shot at Fox Studios in Australia, my text says, I thought they were filmed on location. Oh, well, you never, I suppose that's the filmmaker's art. All right, 1-300-800-222. Lines are free. Grab one. Lines are free if you want to help me out here. Name either of the 2 Star Wars films that were shot at Fox Studios in Australia. Has anyone got the answer here on the text line? Yes, Frank from Mount Evelyn. That's correct. Fiona in Lugano. That's correct as well. Arthur from Dover. Very good, Arthur. Yes, correct. Is Ian from Dover also on it or not? Paul from Essendon. G'day, Paul. Hi, Paul. G'day, Paul.
2: G'day, how are you?
0: Yeah, pretty good. Question number 8 we're up to. Star Wars, May the 4th be with you. Name either of the 2 Star Wars films that were shot at Fox Studios in Australia.
2: I'm guessing The Force Awakens.
0: Not The Force Awakens, no. Sorry, Paul. No, not The Force Awakens. Pam from Swan Hill says it's my grandson's 15th birthday. May the 4th. Was also my dad's birthday as well. May the 4th be with you. Very nice. Jack from Bombala. Hello, Jack.
3: How you going?
0: Not bad. Help me out here. Name either of the 2 Star Wars films that were shot at Fox Studios. Either.
3: Attack of the Clones.
0: What's your answer again, sorry?
3: Attack of the Clones.
0: Yes, that's one. Yes, correct. Attack of the Clones and Revenge of the Sith were filmed here.
4: Hello there.
5: General Kenobi, you are a bold one. Back away! I will deal with this Jedi slime myself.
4: Your move.
5: I've been trained in your Jedi arts by Count Dooku. Attack, Kenobi.
0: Yes, Jack, very good. Question number 9. Adrian from Bella Vista says, which Star Wars character works at a restaurant? Darth Vader. Oh, yeah, okay, Adrian. Annette and Perth had the right ones. Attack of the Clones, Revenge of the Sith. All right, Jack, question number 9. What do you want to do? Stay here or you can move?
3: Might move.
0: 1 to 10 in other languages, capital landmarks, animal music, 8-letter answers.
3: Oh, geez. 8-letter answers.
0: 8-letter answers. Question number 9. Mianjin is the Turrbal name for which Australian capital? Mianjin is the Turrbal name for which Australian capital?
3: Canberra?
0: Not Canberra. Sorry, Jack. No, not Canberra. Michael from Freshwater. Hi, Michael.
6: See, that was quick.
0: I know. Can't happen. Has happened.
6: I was still counting my fingers.
0: Question number 9. I thought I'm backing you to be all right at this one.
6: Brisbane.
0: Mianjin is the Turrbal or the Turrbal name for which Australian capital? Mianjin.
6: Brisbane.
0: Brisbane is correct, yes. Correct. Yes, Brisbane. Mianjin. All right, question number 10. We're in 8-letter answers. But you can move anywhere else you like. Star Wars, 1 to 10, 1 to 10, capital landmarks or animal music?
6: Oh, animal music, that sounds really interesting.

0: Yes?
1: Yeah, animal music.
0: Question number 10. Animal music. Quote, my child arrived just the other day. He came to the world in the usual way. Are the opening lyrics of which Harry Chapin song?
1: The Cat's in the Cradle.
0: Yes, animal music. The Cat's in the Cradle. A child.

0: Yes, very good. All right, question number 11. We can go on with animal music, if you like.
1: Yeah, we will. Great loss, Harry Chapin.
0: Yes. Yeah, well, we're very, very, a very beautiful song, actually, Cats in the Cradle. Yeah. Question number 11, animal music. Eye of the Tiger was the theme song for which 1982 movie?
1: Was it Rocky?
0: Which one?
1: Which one?
0: Well, 1982, Eye of the Tiger was the theme song for a Rocky movie, but which one?
1: No idea. Well, having said that, well, it won't be one, so I'll go for three.
0: Correct. Where'd that come from?

0: Yes. Martin from Darlinghurst, Michael, says, "Evening, sir. Welcome to Darlinghurst. Darth Vader went to the record store to buy a copy of George Michael's first album. Unfortunately, the record store was sold out of copies. This infuriated Darth. He stormed out, saying, 'I find your lack of faith disturbing.'" Well, I think so. I think we have high standards here on the program, Martin, but yeah, that's
1: true.
0: Question number 12. We're in animal music.
2: Oh, well, I better stick there.
0: Okay. Quote, "We will fly way up high where the cold wind blows, or in the sun laughing, having fun," are the opening lyrics of which song?
2: I'm thinking Ichigo Park. Yeah, Ichigo Park.
0: We're in animal music, and Ichigo Park will not do it for us.
2: Oh, no.
0: Sorry, Michael. See ya. Bye-bye. I think he realised he's there too late. Marius is one of the Brisbane City Cat ferries. His name Mianjin. Yeah, oh, there's Mianjins everywhere. There's a magazine, a literary magazine called Mianjin. Isn't there? Glenn from Penrith's got the right answer here. Anna from Northcote also correct. Yes, Jenny from Glenbrook, by the way. And Tash from North Bendigo had the Rocky answer correct. Chris from Pakenham, I'll come to you shortly. Josh from North Beach. G'day, Josh.
3: Oh, hi, Phil. Long time no here. I've been trying to call and it's been really packed.
0: No, it's okay. That's all right. Well, thanks.
3: Can I ask a question?
0: Thanks for having a crack.
3: Animal. I know you don't answer your questions, but I'd like to find out.
0: Animal music. Yeah, I do answer the question, what's the question? Question right. Number 12.
3: My question is, I hope, you know, that Jordan from Israel, Blake. I really feel sorry and I really hope.
0: Oh, Jonathan from Israel.
3: Jonathan, yeah, I hope two things, that we can get him back to Australia safely, and I hope he...
0: I don't think he's trying to come back to Australia, but he lives there. No,
3: I don't mean to be rude, Mr. Clark.
0: I know you're not being rude.
3: Are you sure? Because some people think that... I just thought that, you know, he wants to come back, and now I thought different.
0: Oh, well. Yeah, well, it's up to him, I guess. Question
3: and
0: number
3: two. The second thing is, are you going to come to Telethon this year on the 19th and 20th of October?
0: We'll certainly have a look at it, okay?
3: Please, really want you to. It's big.
0: Question number 12, Josh, help us out here.
3: Sorry, thank you, Mr. Clark.
0: Okay, we will fly way up high where the cold wind blows, or in the sun laugh and having fun, are the opening lyrics of which song?
3: Ooh. We'll fly, isn't it? I've got no idea. I'm going to say Our Living Owl Face.
0: No, thank you. Thank you, Josh. No, that will not do. Sophie from Glen Iris. Hello, Sophie.
4: Hello, Philip.
0: Question number 12. Animal music. We will fly way up high where the cold wind blows, or in the sun, laughing, having fun. Are the opening lyrics of which song? We're in a category called animal music.
4: I think it's horses.
0: Of course it is.

0: Yeah, Sally from Avely in WA says, isn't this the new national anthem of Australia? it'd be up there. It'd be up there. All right, so question 13. We're in animal music, but you can move anywhere you like. Star Wars, May the Fourth Be With You, 1 to 10 in other languages. Capital landmarks or eight-letter answers?
1: I'll stick with animal.
0: Staying with animal music?
1: Animal music, yeah.
0: Question number 13. Hounds of Love was a 1986 hit for which English musician?
1: Hounds of Love?
0: No, Hounds.
1: Hounds. And then woof, woof, woof. Hounds of Love.
0: Hounds of Love.
1: No,
0: I can't think of any other meaning for hounds other than woof woofs. But
1: woof woofs. Look, I don't know, but I'll have a guess and say Adam Ant.
0: Not Adam Ant, no. Thanks, Sophie. See, speaking, mixing up animals and insects, but there you go. All right, 1-300-800-222 is the number. Luke in Brisbane. G'day, Luke.
2: G'day, Phil.
0: Hounds of Love was a 1986 hit for?
2: I don't know. Lenny Kravitz.
0: Not Lenny Kravitz, no. Sorry, not Lenny Kravitz, no. Glenn from Penrith got the right answer. Good. Maria, correct. Bob from Bunbury, no, that's not correct. No. Line's free. Grab one if you want one. You'll get through. Chris from Pakenham.
3: Hi, Phil. I thought you forgot about me.
0: No, I haven't forgotten about you for a second. Actually, the manor from Newcastle makes a point. Hound you out of town. That's not a wolf meaning. Oh, that's true. Yes, that's true. Thank you, Amanda. Question number 13. Hounds of Love was a 1986 hit for which English musician?
3: The fantastic Kate Bush.
0: That's fantastic. That's your word, Chris.
3: She's great.
0: A divisive figure, surely. But I agree. No. Yes.
4: She's in the trees. It's coming.

0: Yeah, well, she's doing the hound noises, I suppose.
1: I think the word you're looking for is unique, isn't it?
0: No, the word I'm looking for, Chris, or the phrase I'm looking for is acquired taste, Chris.
1: Required taste. Did you hear about the May the 4th thing, you know, everybody's doing tributes to Star Wars and stuff.
0: May the 4th. Go on.
1: The Italians have brought out a special pastry. It's the Obi-Wan cannoli.
0: Oh, it's not bad. Ross from Scoresby says, once again proving you have poor taste in music, Phil. Oh, is he having a shot at me about Kate Bush? Surely not.
1: the horses one as well, like that's a Ricky Lee Jones composition. But I do like Daryl's thing. But the backing vocalist is the late, great... Margaret Ehrlich from New Zealand.
0: Oh, yes. You mean in the horses?
1: She sang it, yeah.
0: Yeah, and Ricky Lee Jones.
1: She's in the harmonies, but there's some other girl in the film clip. But she was a fantastic artist.
0: True.
1: Gone too soon.
0: That's true. Question 14. We've got one left in animal music. Otherwise, you could move anywhere else. 8-letter answers, Star Wars, 1 to 10 in other languages, capital landmarks.
1: Well, I'll do the animal one first, I suppose.
0: Last one in animal music. Lions and tigers and bears, oh my, is a song from which 1939 film?
1: 1939, nearly before my time. That's The Wizard of Oz.
0: It is The Wizard of Oz, yeah.
2: Do you suppose we'll meet any wild animals?
3: We might. Animals that eat straw? Some, but mostly lions and tigers and bears.
2: Lions?
3: And tigers?
4: And bears.
2: Lions and tigers and bears. Oh, my.

0: Yes, also an acquired taste, I would imagine. That's a song, yeah. Chris.
1: It was a more innocent time, I think.
0: Oh, I see. Yeah, that's fair enough. That's a phrase that gets you off many things.
1: Yeah, I've used it a few times myself. I was naive.
0: The other good one is you had to be there.
1: You had to be there. Yes.
0: Yeah. When your joke falls flat, you say, oh, no, you had to be there. Trust me, it was really, really funny. You had to be there.
1: Like my cannoli joke.
0: you know that thing when you're telling a joke, you get halfway through it and you suddenly realise there's a key point that's going to get you to the punchline and you've forgotten it.
1: Yeah, it happens all the time.
0: I know. Because you start off all right. This guy walks into a bar now what does he have? He has something in his pocket. What is it?
1: I always admired Billy Connolly for how he used to, what Trump now calls the weave, where he'd go from one story to another and another one and then find out he's back where he started from and finishes off the joke. He's just amazing.
0: Yeah, he was. Robin Williams is the same for that, actually. Just
1: my Across the Atlantic, the favourite. Yeah.
0: Yeah. Robin Williams is just...
1: if you ever get a chance to watch...
0: Mesmerising to watch, yeah.
1: At the Met, Robin Williams at the Met. It's the Opera House in New York, I think it is. And
0: maybe that's the one I've seen, yeah.
1: He's got a carriage at the back of the stage. Yeah. He comes out, he runs around a fair bit, and one of it says, firstly, the chandeliers are being raised, about six gigantic chandeliers. I'd like to thank Imelda Marcos for the earrings. And then he's just offered a million miles for about an hour, for 2 hours. Yeah. Tragic loss.
0: We were playing a bit the other night from Good Morning Vietnam, which, I don't know whether people realise or not, but a lot of that was just ad-libbed by him.
1: It's like the same as Jim Carrey. They used to say, we'll just turn the mic on and winding up and let him go. Come back in when he's finished.
0: A great and sad loss, Robin Williams. All right, we're up to question 15 now. No more animal music. So we've got 8 letter answers.

0: Star Wars May the Fourth Be With You, 1 to 10 in other languages, capital landmarks.
1: Well, in honour of my joke, I'll go back to Star Wars.
0: Mm-hmm. Back to Star Wars. Greg says Phil Katebush had a couple of listenable singles. That wasn't one of them.
1: Yes, I could concur with that, yeah.
0: Question 15. Last one in Star Wars, May the Fourth Be With You. Which notorious bounty hunter has been played by Jeremy Bullock, Daniel Logan and Timuera Morrison?
1: It'd be Boba Fett.
0: Correct, Boba Fett, yes. Boba Fett, or Boba Fett, Boba Fett. Boba Fett, yeah.
1: Boba Fett of mine.
0: Chris in the Southern Water says that I enjoy the fact that saying May the Fourth Be With You makes everyone sound like they're from Barcelona.
1: Who's that guy with the hammer? Oh, he's just Thor.
0: Question 16. No more Star Wars, all right? So we've got 1 to 10 in other languages, capital landmarks, 8-letter answers. 10 to go.
1: I'm not good at other languages. I try to speak Greek, but no. I'll go 8-letter words.
0: 8-letter answers.
1: Answers, yeah.
0: Question number 16. Which 8-letter word can mean a young knight, a graduate, an unmarried man?
1: I'll be careful. Again, just for one.
0: Which 8-letter word can mean a young knight, a graduate, an unmarried man?
1: Well, I'm thinking bachelor.
0: Correct. Yes. He had a Bachelor of Arts.
1: Yes. Oh, the knight one threw me, you know.
0: Yes.
1: That in reference to a young knight.
0: A young knight.
1: A squire.
0: The squire was the assistant, wasn't it?
1: Yeah, yeah.
0: The squire was the one who saddled up the horse, wasn't it?
1: Yeah, cleaned the armour.
0: Polished the armour and that sort of thing.
1: Yeah. In the nicest kind of way.
0: In the nicest possible way, that's right. That's correct. Dusted off, made sure the plumes were in the right order.
1: Well, yeah. Lovely plumage.
0: I don't think the knight was required. The squire was required for other things, but, you know, you never know.
1: Well, not unless you're in Game of Thrones.
0: That is true.
1: We're moving around a bit
0: here. All right, Chris, question number 17. We're in 8-letter answers.
1: Keep going.
0: Avatar, Nirvana, and Buddha all come to English via which ancient language?
1: Oh, the only ancient language that I know that would have enough letters would be Sanskrit.
0: 8-letter answers. Sanskrit, Sanskrit.
1: This is the best I've ever gone.
0: It's not bad. How many have you got here?
1: You've better than one, usually.
0: You've had 1, 2, 3.
1: Yeah.
0: Pretty good.
1: Yeah, question
0: number 18. Lorella had Sanskrit. Well, Lorella, I would hope you had Sanskrit. You would get Sanskrit. Lorella has Indian heritage after all. Mm. Heather from Dixon, correct. Yes. Jane from Homebush had Bachelor. Good. Amanda from Newcastle had Sanskrit. Susan from Hobart had Sanskrit. Melissa in Tipplestow had Bachelor. Good work. All righty, question number 18. We've got one left in 8-letter answers, 5 in capital landmarks, 2 in 1 to 10 in other languages.
1: No more 8 letters?
0: There's one left.
1: Yeah, we'll do that one.
0: Question number 18. According to legend, which egg white dessert was invented in 1720 by a Swiss chef called Gasparini?
1: A dessert, an egg white dessert. I don't know whether it's right or not, but I'll say souffle.
0: Not a souffle, Chris, no.
1: All good things come to an end.
0: All good things come to an end, but thanks anyway. See you later. Bye-bye. No, not a souffle. Adrian had the right answer here. Anna from Northcote, correct, yes. Emma in Innaloo, correct. Heather from Dixon, correct.

0: Help us out here. Question number 18. One left here in eight-letter answers. Lines are free. You will get straight through. According to legend, which egg white dessert was invented in 1720 by a Swiss chef called Gasparini? Die from Mandra? No. Ross from Scoresby? Yes. Maria, correct. Help me out here. 1-300-800-222. Lines free. Grab one. 1-300-800-222. Anyone want to help me? According to legend, which egg white dessert was invented in 1720 by a Swiss chef called Gasparini? I would think most people would have had one of these. 1-300-800-222. Arthur from Dover, correct, yes. Ben from Ballarat, that's correct. Helen from Healesville. Hi, Helen.
1: Good morning, Phil. How are you?
0: I'm very well.
1: That's good.
0: What do you reckon here? According to legend, which egg white dessert was invented in 1720 by a Swiss chef called Gasparini?
1: Meringue?
0: Correct.
1: Oh, yes.
0: Eight-letter answers. M-E-R-I-N-G-U-E. Meringue. Yeah. Very good. All right, that's it for eight-letter answers. That's it for animal music. So that's it for Star Wars. We're up to question number 19. We've got two categories left. 1 to 10 in other languages or capital landmarks.
1: I'll try capital landmarks.
0: Capital landmarks. Mount Lycabettos is the highest point in which Mediterranean capital, or Mount Lycabettos, is the highest point in which Mediterranean capital?
1: Athens?
0: Correct. Oh, Athens. Very good. That was very good. I know.
1: I thought it sounded a bit great.
0: Question number 20. We've got 1, 2, 3, 4, 5, 6 left here. 4 in capital landmarks, 2 in 1 to 10 in other languages.
1: Capital landmarks.
0: Staying with capital landmarks. The Hallisch Bastia. The Hallisch Bastia. Better known in English as the Fisherman's Bastion, is one of the best known monuments of which Central European capital?
1: Helsinki?
0: Not Helsinki. No. Sorry, Helen. Thank you. Bye-bye. Not Helsinki. Let's stay with Helen's, this one in Adelaide. Hi, Helen.
2: Hi. How are you going, Phil?
0: Pretty good. Yeah. Question number 20. Capital landmarks. The Hallisch Bastia, better known in English as the Fisherman's Bastion, is one of the best-known monuments of which Central European capital?
2: European, what was it?
0: Central European capital.
2: I'll go Copenhagen, Denmark.
0: No, not Copenhagen in Denmark.
2: Oh, well, so much for that one.
0: Thanks, Helen. Bye-bye. Deborah from Bondi. Hi, Deborah.
3: Oh, hi, Phil. How are you going?
0: Pretty good. The Hallisch Bastia, better known in English as the Fisherman's Bastion, is one of the best-known monuments of which Central European capital?
3: I know this one. It's Budapest.
0: Correct.
3: Yay.
0: It's Budapest, yes. If you obviously been there, have you?
3: I have, yes. Yeah, beautiful city.
0: Good on you. Question number 21, capital landmarks, or 1 to 10 in other languages?
3: I'll stick with the landmarks, please.
0: In which Southeast Asian capital would you find Fort Santiago, the University of Santo Tomas, and the Binondo district?
3: I'd go to the Philippines.
0: In which Southeast Asian capital?
3: Oh, capital. Thank you. Manila.
0: Correct. Very good. Yes. I helped you there, Deborah, but that's okay. I wanted capital, not country. All right, we've only got 4 left.

0: Dear, you could get home here, Deborah.
1: I could, fingers crossed. And I'll still keep with the landmarks.
0: We're staying with the landmarks, capital landmarks. São Jorge Castle and Ponte 25 de Abril.

0: No worries. Thank you. No, not Madrid. Annette from Perth had Manila. Nice. Heather from Dixon. Good. Jane from Hambush had Budapest. Ed in Perth had Budapest as well. All righty. Where are we? Jared from Middle Swan. G'day, Jared.
1: Hey, how are you?
0: Pretty good. Question 22. São Jorge Castle, Ponte 25 de Abril, are landmarks in which West European capital?
1: West European capital. And Madrid has already been tried, hasn't it?
0: We've had Madrid, yep.
1: West European. Not Paris, is it?
0: Is that your answer?
1: That's my answer.
0: Not correct. Thank you. It certainly gets rid of one, but no, that is not correct. Okay, let's try Donna in Auburn in Sydney. G'day, Donna.
2: Hello, Phil.
0: Question number 22. São Jorge Castle, Ponte 25 de Abril, are landmarks in which West European capital? Not Madrid, not Paris.
2: Rome.
0: Not Rome. Sorry, no, not Rome either. Nat from Kalaroo. G'day, Nat.
3: Oh, hey, Philip. How are you going?
0: Pretty good. São Jorge Castle, Ponte 25 de Abril. Landmarks in which West European capital?
3: Do you know what? Geography is probably not my strong suit. I don't even know if this is a capital or a country, but I'll just say Mallorca.
0: Not Mallorca, no, but thank you. Not Mallorca, no. Colin from Layla in Melbourne. G'day, Col.
4: Good. Good morning, Phil. Yeah,
0: good morning.
4: Go ahead with the question again. It's interesting.
0: Four left. São Jorge Castle and Ponte 25 de Abril are landmarks in which West European capital?
4: I think process of elimination, Sapphire. I'm thinking of Lisbon.
0: Is that your answer?
4: Yes.
0: Correct. Yes, it is. They're in Portugal, in Lisbon, São Jorge Castle. All right, we've got three left. One in capital landmarks and two in 1 to 10 in other languages.
4: Let's try 1 to 10 in other languages.
0: Ah, okay. A switch. 1 to 10 in other languages. Question 23. Twee is the Dutch word for which number?
4: That would be 2, I think.
0: Correct. Yes. Yes, very good.
4: Oh, gee, that had me heart racing there, Phil.
0: 2 left. Twee is the Dutch word for the number 2. So we've got 1 left in 1 to 10 in other languages and 1 left in capital landmarks.
4: Let's go with the 1 to 10.
0: 1 to 10 in other languages. Colin from Laylor in Melbourne is on the precipice of glory. What?
4: I mean,
0: it's all small things in life, Cole. It's all small.
4: Yes, yes.
0: It's all small things. You know, seize an opportunity when it's there, even if it is the last sausage roll in the pie warmer. What is the French word for 4?
4: Oh, gosh! I have to think back to 1970 Hadfield High in Melbourne. Form 4. No, it escapes me. I'm sorry.
0: Not there?
4: No, not there.
0: Oh, no, Cole.
4: Oh,
0: that's very
4: so close.
0: I know. So close, but sadly. All right, mate, we'll have to leave it. Sorry. Appreciate you having a crack at it. We've got 2 lifts. We shall replace one of them with a carryover question. Time for the latest news.
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0: ABC News with David Rowlands. Minister for Indigenous Australians Malindiri McCarthy says change is needed in the wake of the alleged murder of Kumanjai Little Baby. The five-year-old girl was found dead in scrubland on the outskirts of Alice Springs last week, with a man accused of her murder set to face court in the coming day. Following the child's death, the Coalition has revived its demand for a Royal Commission into sexual abuse in Indigenous communities. While the Prime Minister has so far refused to back the proposal, Senator McCarthy has told 7:30 that the government recognises further work is required to make First Nations women and children safer.
1: I think it's important on every level when we look at closing the gap and the targets that we have. We know we've got a hell of a lot of work to continue to do, but we must do it with the Aboriginal and Torres Strait Islander community, not for them, not against them, but always with them.
0: The Royal Commission on Anti-Semitism and Social Cohesion has heard first-hand accounts of the consequences of hatred towards Jewish people on the opening day of public hearings. Patricia Tiano has more.
2: A total of 12 witnesses gave evidence on the first day, speaking of their lived experiences of anti-Semitism, some giving evidence under a pseudonym due to safety and privacy concerns. Amongst them was Shayna Gutnick, the daughter of Bondi victim Reuven Morrison. Following last December's attack, she was subjected to online death threats, which said she should have been killed as well, and that Jews staged the incident for attention or sympathy. Public hearings will continue to focus on the key drivers of anti-Semitism and investigate the circumstances surrounding the Bondi Beach terror attack, with this first block expected to run until May 15.
0: Federal officers have raided properties in Brisbane and far north Queensland as part of an investigation into a syndicate that's alleged to have rorted the National Disability Insurance Scheme. Christopher Tester has the story.
3: A federal task force is investigating allegations a National Disability Insurance Scheme participant submitted fraudulent claims for services that weren't provided by a company they set up themselves. A task force investigating the scam has searched five properties in far north Queensland and Brisbane, seizing silver, gold and $176,000 cash, along with electronic devices which are to be forensically examined. No charges have been laid. The Crime and Corruption Commission is seeking to recover assets the syndicates alleged to have acquired illegally.
0: An infectious diseases expert says the World Health Organization will be quickly moving to determine the source of a suspected hantavirus outbreak that was aboard a ship travelling between South America and Africa. At least one Australian was on board the ship that left Argentina around 3 weeks ago, but that none of the reported cases involved them. Despite the outbreak, the WHO says there's no need to panic or have travel restrictions. The Dr. Amesh Adalja, an infectious diseases physician from the Johns Hopkins University, says the source of the virus will determine the response.
4: Are these individuals contracting the illness on the ship or on their excursions? We know that this ship was in places like Argentina, where hantavirus is endemic. So did they get it on an excursion and become sick on the ship, or is the ship itself where the rodent exposure is occurring?
0: Australia's leading tobacco control advocacy organisation has told a Senate inquiry that reducing the cigarette excise would undermine efforts to reduce smoking. Half of all cigarettes and tobacco sold in Australia are illicit, resulting in the government losing around $10 billion a year in tax. Several economists, public health experts and parliamentarians have called for the government to stop taxing cigarettes so highly. However, CEO of the Australian Council on Smoking and Health, Laura Hunter, says that tax cuts won't stop organised crime.
5: What the tobacco industry is doing is it is pushing for tax cuts as a decoy so that everybody believes in tax cuts, and what you end up happening is more people smoking.

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0: Yes, well, hello and how are you? Philip Clark with you on ABC Radio. This is Nightlife. We're into the last hour of the program. It's been fun so far. We're on the crisp, on the crest of a wave with two questions left in the Mighty Challenge. It's 6 past 1, last hour of the program. It's 6 past 11 in WA. In South Australia, Northern Territory, 24 to 1. Across the Pacific, Moresby, it's midnight. Samoa, it's 4 a.m. There'll be some interruptions to broadcast from now until 5 a.m. in Newcastle and New South Wales. You'll lose your AM signal because of transmitter maintenance and repairs. And from midnight to 5 a.m. in Perth and midnight to 3 a.m. in Geraldton in WA, this is all WA time, you'll lose your FM and AM signal in Geraldton because of maintenance repairs, all right? But look, the alternatives are TV Channel 25 or the ABC Listen app, which is a great way to listen anyway. So just grab that. Everyone else should be just fine on broadcast everywhere across the country. 1-300-800-222 is my number. Issues of the day coming up. Everyone's got memories of their school days, some good, some bad. What are your views on the school reunion? What's your take here? Yes or no? Avoid it like the plague or get into it. 1-300-800-222 is the number. I've got an edition of American Insight with Bill Wyman in this last hour, of course, coming up too. But first up, we have to deal with a small matter called
1: The Mighty Challenge.
0: Where we're up to question 24. Thank you for the correction on my Dutch pronunciation. My Dutch pronunciation is pretty poor. Lucas in Narre Warren South says that T-W-E-E, which I said was twee, the Dutch word for number, the number two, is pronounced twee. Okay. There we go. Amanda from Newcastle says, I'm on the precipice of texting Glory. What, having got them all up? Yes, all right. Robin says, by the way, Phil, how do you suit up? It's not often that men wear suits these days, unless one's going to court. Will suits ever make a comeback? Yeah, I know it's an issue of the day too, isn't it? You might have some views about that. 1-300-800-222 is the number. Now, who's going to take out the magnet for tonight? Let's have a look here. Bob from Greenacre. G'day, Bob. How are you?
2: Bonjour, mes amis.
0: Oh, this could be ominous. Question 24. 1 to 10 in other languages. What's the French word for 4?
2: Look, I always pretend I know languages, but I don't. But I think it's un, deux, trois, quatre.
0: Correct. Yes. Oh. Yeah, I'm going to let you do the pronunciation and be corrected. No, I think that's right. Quatre, isn't it? Yeah, exactly.
2: Yeah. I went to Paris once. The Australian ambassador to France.
0: Hang on, just go back a bit there. Who was? Sorry, you went to France, Paris once and?
2: My cousin was the Australian ambassador.
0: Right, okay, yeah.
2: And I had a great time.
0: Yeah.
2: That'd be a terrific embassy, the Australian embassy in Paris.
0: I don't think I've been there, but it's... That'd be a sweet posting, wouldn't it, Bob?
2: I think he was lucky. The Australian ambassador to the UN got sick, and the Australian ambassador Paris stepped up one to the European place, and he was the biggest.

0: public, the most senior public servant, and he held the post for a short time.
1: Oh,
0: so,
1: lovely. So you were able, so you were able to put on your diplomatic sash, were you, Bob?
0: Oh, not really. I really enjoyed it though. But Paris was a funny place. It was good and bad in a lot of ways. You know, it was.
1: The embassy in Paris was, of course, designed by the well-known Australian architect Harry Seidler, wasn't it?
0: Exactly right, and it used to be the. The Gestapo headquarters in Paris, and what happened? The French government said to some people in the embassy area, they wanted the land back, and you could have any place you wanted because they wanted the land back. And Gough Whitlam was the prime minister at the time, and knew Paris pretty well. And he said, "What about there? It's 400 meters from the Eiffel Tower," and the French said. Well, we don't think so, because that's... and he said, we're going to use Harry Seidler. And they said, oh, wait a minute. Harry Seidler's name got them past the post, I think.
1: Oh, is that right? Okay.
0: Yes, and...
1: Well, given the amount of Australian blood that's been spilled in France, you'd think they'd, you know, they'd give us something.
0: Very much so. I was able to be there on Anzac Day, and we went to the Somme battlefield.
1: Yeah.
0: It was national, because we had... We were the first two of our family to see the graves of the two fellas that died at the Somme battlefield.
1: Oh, wow. Okay. Yeah, no, no, given this. Oh, look, I mean, I'm not saying the French don't know that too, because they do.
0: Yes.
1: Particularly the French in the battlefield areas are well aware of what the Australians did.
0: We got the gardeners to sing the Marseillaise. And there'd be about 20 tourists with us in our grouping, and we all had a tear in our eyes.
1: Yeah.
0: They're very patriotic sometimes, the French, and they can bang that Marseillaise out, and it was quite an emotional day, that one.
1: I can imagine. They are extremely patriotic people, the French.
0: Mm.
1: You know?
0: Yeah.
1: All righty, Bob, we're in this kind of situation. Question number 25. To win the magnet, take the glory and the honour and lifelong fame, capital landmarks is our category.
0: Oh.
1: Question 25. The Kenyatta Conference Centre is an architectural landmark of which city? The Kenyatta Conference Centre.
0: It's after Jomo Kenyatta. He was the leader of one of the African things, and it was a Kenya. It's either Kenya or it's in Africa, I'm pretty sure.
1: Landmark of which city?
0: Yeah.
1: Kenyatta Conference Centre.
0: Nairobi.
1: Correct. Bob, nicely done. speaking of architectural landmarks and Harry Seidler and all that day, yes, it was. It was the Kenyatta Conference Centre, as you say, Jomo Kenyatta, a great Kenyan post-colonialist fighter and so on. In Nairobi. Well done.
0: Oh, thanks. Fluke, I think.
1: Have you travelled to Africa at all, Bob? It sounds like you're a traveller.
0: I went to South Africa to watch the Wallabies play rugby.
1: Oh, yeah.
0: Not during apartheid, but just afterwards. And I like history. I seem to absorb history a bit. I quite liked the people of South Africa, actually.
1: Yeah.
0: But I stayed in the Cape Town.
1: Yeah.
0: The same place. I wanted to go to the other place, but it was too dangerous.
1: Yeah, I've only ever been to Johannesburg. I went there to visit my daughter. She was working there at one stage.
0: It's a place.
1: But Johannesburg's pretty It's got lots of areas which are sort of no-goes.
0: That was what they told us not to go to Joburg.
1: Yeah. Yeah, no, we had a look at a bit of it. Very interestingly, we went to the prison there, which is up on the hill, which is the prison where both Nelson Mandela, but also, which I hadn't realised, but of course, you know, I should have with a moment's reflection, where Gandhi was held as well.
0: He was.
1: Remember, Gandhi started off in South Africa.
0: That's right, yes.
1: Yeah. And you looked at these cells where Gandhi was held and also where Mandela was held at one point before he went off to Robben Island.
0: Yes.
1: Yep. All right. Bob, well done. Robin says, well, Bob, well done. There's more to the man than one thought. What does that mean, Robin? I don't know whether that's having a shot at you or not, Rob. Bob, anyway.
0: I've got a few friends that listen in to your show.
1: Hey, by the way, everyone say happy birthday to Arthur from Dover, because Arthur says, I turn 80 today. How about that? Arthur, yes. Happy birthday. Well done.
0: Happy birthday, Arthur.
1: Good on you, Arthur. Yeah, happy birthday. 80 years old. That's an achievement, yes. I reckon. Bob, good on you. Thanks for that. I'll put you on hold and we'll get some details from you and get this out to you. Good on you. And thanks for all the texts as well. Namibia is a fantastic country too, says Amanda. Well done, Bob. Yes, Karen from Mullumbimby had Nairobi as well. Frank from Mount Evelyn had Nairobi too. Lorella says, if you'd pronounced it correctly, I might not have got the Dutch for two. Robin's obsessed with suits and ties. Phil, do you wear a tie? No. Is the short answer. I've got a whole stack of ties at home, but, you know, nobody ever wears them anymore, do they? I don't think. Well, not many, anyway.
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1: Yes, we were talking today about school. One of our producers recently went to a 50th school reunion, said it was fun but very confronting. I don't know. Are you a reunion person? Do you go to them? And what's it like, huh? 1-300-800-222 is the number. Give us a bell. Issues of the day. There might be some things on your mind as well. In a world that's got a lot of troubles at the moment, let's try and cheer each other up. We've got an edition of American Insight coming up in this hour as well. Here's Susie Quattro.
4: I love it.

0: Yes, Susie Cotro, Chris Norman, and stumbling in. Alrighty, issues of the day.
1: Issue of the day.
0: Hi, Kevin. Kevin says, I turn 80 on the 4th of May too. I'm celebrating it in New York City. Well, good luck to you, Kevin. 80 is, that's an achievement. Good on you. Good stuff. All right, 1-300-800-222 is the number. Issues of the day, school reunion. So one of our producers here recently went to a 50th school reunion, said it was fun and confronting, though. What's your take on them anyway? Is it all a bit Cat Stevens, remembering the days in the old schoolyard, and were you more in the Alice Cooper camp? Happy that school was out forever. Have you been to one, especially the 50th ones? Do you go? Did you go to your spouse's school reunions? That can be interesting. 1-300-800-222. Some say older reunions are better. The 40th and 50th are better. Everyone's just happy to be upright and breathing. What do you reckon? Vicky's, have you been to one, Vicky? Hello.
2: Yes, hello, Phil. Good morning.
0: Morning.
2: Again.
0: Yeah, g'day.
2: Yeah. Yes, I've been to a couple. My very first one was 2014.
0: Yeah.
2: And I reconnected with friends from school.
0: Which one was it? A 50th one, was it? Or
2: it was something. We didn't really actually have a date on it, but it was back in 1968 that I went to high school.
0: Oh, okay.
2: And we were the first lot of first performer girls because it was a tech school in Faulkner. And it was just nice to reconnect. This lady said to me, oh, hello, Vicky Milsom, because that was my maiden name.
0: Did you recognise anybody when you turned up?
2: No.
0: No. I reckon that'd be the thing. But I mean, like, you wouldn't recognise anybody, would you?
2: Well, she said to me my name and I said, and you are?
0: Did you all wear big nameplates saying, you know?
2: I went a bit overboard. I had a shirt and I went and got my school photo and I put on the back of the shirt. I had it all screen printed.
0: Oh, okay.
2: And my name and everything. And then I got everyone that I knew remembered eventually to sign it. So I've got that memory. And someone wanted to sign the front. I said, no, thank you very much. You can sign it on the back. And he goes, oh, come on. I said, nah. But no, look, it was lovely. It was a connection. And now we're not best friends. One of them is that I recognise from Matt Faulkner.
0: Yeah.
2: But the rest of us, like, we meet up at Seymour on the Gambie. We have a bit of lunch. And we just have that connection. And I think it's wonderful, you know?
0: Yeah, good.
2: Especially at our age. Like, we get on and you think, oh, God, you know, who do we know?
0: Well, and it's a nice thing in a way to think friends once is a friend still.
2: Yeah, absolutely. Absolutely.
0: Yeah.
2: There's probably half a dozen in our group.
0: Yeah. Oh, great.
2: We like stay regularly in touch. But yeah, no, I really enjoyed it. I never thought I'd ever go to a reunion. But yeah, no. And talking about spouses, my late husband, no, I didn't go to any of his. He went to Hawthorne Tech or something down that way.
0: Oh, okay. He wouldn't be caught down going to those Mexicans over the border, Vicky, exactly.
2: Oh, God, no.
0: All right, Vic. Thanks.

0: mate.
1: Have a good one, love.
0: Yeah, you
1: thank
0: too. You too. Bye bye. 1-300-800-222. Liz from Canberra. G'day, Liz.
2: Hi. How are you?
0: Yeah, no, really well. Yeah.
2: Very good. That's good. I'm just ringing up to say that my high school is having a reunion, our particular lot, on this Thursday. And
0: which one is it? Is it a 40th, 50th?
2: No, we're all turning 80.
0: Oh, hang on. So this would be, what, a 70th reunion, would it?
2: Well, it's just the fact that we're all turning 80 and this will probably be our last reunion. There's about 40 of us, roughly.
0: There's 40 of you that are still going. Wow, that's pretty good.
2: Thank you very much. Around about 40. I'm not quite sure of the numbers, but last time I looked, it was in the 30s, but I'm the late 30s, so I think it's now up to around about 40.
0: Yeah,
2: and we're coming from all over the place, from Sydney and...
0: you're right. This could be a last hurrah, Liz.
2: I think it probably might be.
0: Hang on. Which school did you go to?
2: Tilopia Park High School.
0: Oh, Tilopia Park in Canberra. Yeah.
2: Yeah, that's right. Long time ago, but it's just wonderful. We've had a few reunions.
0: That school couldn't have been very big when you were at it, Liz, was it?
2: Well, it was pretty good, pretty big. But we all went through up to the leaving certificate, as it was then, and then went on from there. And, it's just wonderful that so many of us have been able to come together this time. And I think it's fantastic. I think we're all doing pretty well.
0: So do I. Now, hang on. Where are you going to have it, Liz?
2: We're going to have it over in Yarralumla, one of the restaurants over there.
0: Oh, great. Yeah. Fantastic. Yes.
2: But, I mean, we're not doing it in the evening. I think we're all a bit past that.
0: No. Make it lunch. That's right. Make a lunch, and then you can all get out. You'll be home by 5 or 6. And those who want to kick on to the boot and flogger or somewhere.
2: Exactly.
0: Hang on, I'm trying to think what the pub would have been back then. The Kingston Hotel. Would it have been?
2: Well, the King O. That's where we've had our previous reunion.
0: Yeah.
2: Because it was close to Lovia Park. And whoever was organising, it's one of the girls that's organised this and decided we'd go to Yarralumla for lunch this time. So that's what we're doing.
0: I ran into an old university mate a while back and he said, oh, do you remember those times when we went to the boot and flogger? I said, no, until you just reminded me, no. I think I had put those out of my memory. That's right.
2: Oh, dear. Well, Canberra was a wonderful place then. It's really grown up in the last 10 years, I think, but... you know, most of us have lived here virtually since we were kids, little kids, and it's just been amazing to see how Canberra has grown and developed in those years.
0: Fantastic. Well, raise a glass, and I'll raise a glass in my absence there, Liz, on you. Good on you.
2: Thanks
0: Liz. Bye.
2: Thank you. Bye-bye.
0: Oh, dear, that's not bad, is it? 40 of them still going in their 80s. Not bad at all. Bob's just won the quiz. G'day, Bob.
3: G'day, Phil. I went to the 75th anniversary of Punch Bowl Boys High.
0: Whoa.
3: I went to the 60s.
0: Yeah.
3: It was a terrific turnout. I met Jeff Thompson again and Lenny Pascoe.
0: Yeah.
3: They both went to Punch Bowl Boys. Tomo and Pascoe were great bowlers in the Australian, cricket teams.
0: They sure were. Yeah.
3: We had a couple of state boxing champions. We had some Australian soccer players. There's quite a few successful sportsmen came out of Punch Bowl.
0: And, hey, do you know a bloke called John Mitchum? Or John from Mitchum? Bob?
3: Not John from... No, I don't.
0: Because he just texted in. He said, well done, Bob, on winning the Mighty Challenge, by the way. He says, well done, Bob. Not all Xboxes are dumb. I think he means it in the nicest possible way, Bob.
3: I was a fairly well-known professional boxer in my day.
0: I know.
3: But I wasn't the best in the world either, though. I don't want to sound all big and mighty, but I enjoyed my time at Punch Bowl Boys High. And I don't drink, but Tomo bought me a couple of beers and I felt a bit merry. But quite chuffed that he would. He likes boxing. Most fellas of my era did a little bit of boxing. There's always the police boys clubs around the place, you know.
0: Yeah.
3: Put their hand to it for a few fights just to say they'd done it.
0: Yeah.
3: But I'm sitting at this table with about 10 of my age group, the boys I went to, boys, you know, this, but they went to school with, and we're all talking about blood tests and things for our health. And I go, oh my God, it's a sign of the times.
0: Yeah, I know. I used to sit around once and, you know, talk about footy and girls and all that sort of stuff, and now you sit around talking about pills.
3: Yes. Jihad Dib was there. He's the local member of Parliament, and he was the school principal at Punchbowl Boys for about 9 years.
0: He was too, that's right. Yeah.
3: Yeah, and his brother Billy Dib was the world lightweight champion, I think, for a little while.
0: Oh, okay.
3: Boxer.
0: Yeah, he's a good bloke, Jihad. And he is, yeah.
3: He's to talk to.
0: Yeah. Thanks, Bob. That's great. Thank you, mate.
3: All right, cool. Thank
0: See you.
3: You,
0: mate. Double congratulations. Yeah, and John from Shepparton. G'day, John.
1: Hello.
0: Hello.
1: How are you going, Emma?
0: Yeah, pretty good, John. You been to one recently?
1: No, I'm actually heading off to one next month, 2nd of June it is.
0: Oh, yeah. And what? And tell me about it. What's it going to be?
1: Well, it's grade one, 1953. At the Home Hill Primary School, Home Hill, Queensland.
0: Home Hill in Queensland, school. Yeah, okay.
1: Yeah, so we're getting there. We're pretty we're getting
0: grade,
1: up to the 80s.
0: Grade one. So everyone will be, what, in their 80s, yeah?
1: Well, I'm...
0: Well, hang on.
1: 70, yeah, 78. I'm heading for 79 now. Yeah, so, yeah, we're up there. Well, those that are still with us, unfortunately. Yeah. Yeah, I'm looking forward to it.
0: How many do you reckon are going to turn up, Bob, John?
1: I reckon, well, the last time we were there was probably 25, 30 there. It was interesting. I knew most of the boys and I didn't know none of the girls. The first one I went to.
0: Yeah.
1: I've been to a couple in the last few years, yes. But the first one I went to, I thought, oh, that's Larry, that's what you call him. I don't know who all the girls are.
0: Good stuff, John. Yeah. Good luck with it. Good luck with it, mate. Thank you.
1: Thanks very much.
0: Yeah, no, good. Right. See ya. Good luck with it. Good luck with it. Anyway, look, that's good. Nice, some nice memories too. All righty, we're going to have an edition of American Insight.
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0: Well, now for another edition of American Insight. I'm

0: Yes, well, despite US President Donald Trump's announcement that the US will guide stranded vessels out of the Strait of Hormuz, the oil price is staying stuck at elevated levels. Brent crude, the international benchmark, was essentially flat Monday morning US time as traders saw little hope that Donald Trump's plans to resolve the biggest energy disruption in history would achieve anything. The president said on the weekend the US would help free up vessels stranded from today, but offered few details on how the operation dubbed Project Freedom would work, and no one else seems to be any the wiser either. The Iranian military says the security of the strait is in Iran's hands and that Project Freedom would breach the ceasefire that's in place. The safe passage of vehicles, of ships, it says, needs to be coordinated with it and its armed forces. Hundreds of ships and at least 20,000 seafarers remain stranded in the vital sea artery since Iran blocked it after the US and Israel launched the war now 9 weeks ago. We all thought it would be over by now. Joining us again for American Insight is Bill Wyman, former assistant managing editor of National Public Radio in Washington. Bill, good evening to you. Welcome back.
1: Good evening to you as well.
0: Well, yeah, I know. We have to mention the war, don't we? How's things going? This, it doesn't seem to be getting anywhere or going anywhere.
1: It doesn't, and as some of the more sophisticated commentators

0: have noted, this is the situation right now where stasis works against the United States' interest and the interests of the West generally, and works to the benefit of Iran. It's a crazy almost situation. And when you talk about how they're going to guide these ships through the passage, it reminds me a couple weeks ago how he was saying, "Oh, I'm gonna we took care of everything, and now Europe and everyone else can just take care of the Strait of Hormuz." And it keeps reminding me of something. And what it does, it reminds me of a movie called Old School with Will Ferrell. And I remember this, but it's like a collegiate comedy. And there's one where they're at a big college drinking party, and Will Ferrell, who's an older guy, strips down and decides to go streaking and says, "Come on, everybody, we're going to go streaking." And then he runs off and nobody follows him. And it kind of reminds me of what's happening right now with Trump. He's saying, "Come on, you guys, we'll do it. Let's do it. Come on." And he sort of runs off and everyone just sort of goes back to what they were doing. As you said, there is nothing that I've read that explains what he means. He's going to guide through ships through the passage. And, he mumbles these vague threats that if they do anything, but that's the whole point. They're saying you can't go through or we're going to shoot them. I suppose he could try to get ships to go through and say, "Oh, Iran better not bomb them." But I don't think if I were a ship captain, I would do that. And that's why it reminds me of that guy going streaking, because he wants everyone to come along with them, but nobody wants to because it's silly and dangerous.
1: Yes, it's almost as though they're wait Iran and Donald Trump are waiting each other out, waiting to see who is going to blink first.
0: Well, I guess so, but then again, that's the point. Iran doesn't have to blink first. They can just sit there. As long as those ships pile up. And what everyone keeps saying is that every day, every week that this war goes on, it's creating terrible, terrible implications for the world energy market and all these other worlds as well. When this all started, everyone was very detailed that when some of these gas and oil processing plants in the Gulf there, they can't just sit down and say, "Oh, there's a war, let's just turn things off for a few weeks and go home." Just shutting down those places is a it's a very, very complex and expensive and time consuming thing, and also to bring them up. And people are saying there's going to be months and months, if not years, of disruption because all of this. And it just sort of seems like the administration has zero sense of urgency about this. He just keeps dreaming up new sort of silly things, and everyone sits around and goes, "Well, that's not going to work." And then I just feel like you and I are going to talk next week or the week after, and we're going to be in the same position.
1: I
0: It's
1: know.
0: going to be some other crazy scheme.
1: Yeah, that's right. And here is a world energy crisis, world fuel crisis that's been directly caused by this. But see, this is having an effect in America. I mean, I was looking today at diesel prices, and they're in the same boat as Australia is. Diesel prices nearly doubled in the States.
0: It's really true, and I don't know how many Australians know this, that gas prices in America just generally are very, very low compared to Australia. They're basically, I think, about half as much. And so we pay an extraordinary premium for fuel here. Americans are much more sensitive to it. And it seems to me there's a wider range in America because there are states where it's taxed higher, New Jersey, California, of course, but even in the so-called red states, the rural states, gas seems to be up to $4 a gallon or more, which is incredibly high by American standards. And then, of course, what people say is this isn't something that just turns around in the next week or so. And I'm glad you said that gas stayed about the same, because there's a lot, or excuse, yeah, the oil prices stayed about the same, because there's a lot of coverage, like I saw in the Times today. It said, "Oh, oil prices dipped today." And it's like, well, yeah, they dipped a little, but they're still, what, 50 or 60% higher than they were 3 months ago. So the oil prices are very high. And of course, as we've noted before, all this does is it helps our others of our adversaries, notably Vladimir Putin, who is, of course, making 50 or 60 more for Russian oil than he was 3 months ago as well.
1: Is it evident to you who's in charge? I mean, Trump says he is. Is that it?
0: Well, it is. And I don't know if you saw this, but there was, speaking of the Times again, there was an extensive interview with Tucker Carlson, the
1: Oh,
0: Times,
1: yeah.
0: yesterday, I think. And it's really an interesting piece because the

0: review goes on. You know how when you look at these newspapers, sometimes they say a 5-minute read, 7-minute read. This one says 68-minute read. And it's all about Tucker Carlson's separation from
1: You
0: Trump.
1: better
0: And
1: just explain who he is
0: oh
1: to
0: yeah,
1: us
0: no,
1: as
0: I'll get to that. It's a full-throated denunciation basically of his policies. Tucker Carlson is a very interesting figure. He came from the right. He started out as sort of a right-wing journalist, but then sort of went sort of mainstream. And when he was relatively young, he wrote some sort of noted pieces for places like Esquire, reputable places. And then he basically turned out as a TV commentator, and famously, he was one of the hosts of Crossfire, which was CNN's famous news discussion program that had someone from the right and the left. And he was in a very devolved version of it. It started out as a respectable show, but then by the time he got there, it was silly. And famously, Jon Stewart of The Daily Show came on one time and basically read both of the hosts a riot act and says, "You're people who are hurting America. This is a complete silly show." So that was one of his famous things. But he went on to rise farther and farther in the right-wing media sphere and ended up in Fox News as a very, very powerful host along with Sean Hannity. Now, once we had that huge defamation suit with Fox a couple of years ago that ended up costing Fox nearly $1 billion, he was one of the casualties of that and got sort of unceremoniously thrown out of Fox, which you have to kind of accept is really a definitive achievement. But as many do, he's gone off onto the right-wing media sphere, and now he has his own little show on X and things like this. Right now,
1: But
0: I'm sorry.
1: he was a very strong Trump supporter, wasn't he?
0: Right, and he was. He famously he campaigned with him. He traveled with him. Really, and then one of the things that came out in the Fox defamation suit with Dominion is all these emails in which he denounced. You could tell behind Trump's back, he was laughing at him, saying he was a hateful. I don't want to say the word hateful, but he wasn't substantive, and that he despised him and had all these harsh things to say about him. So he's really a guy who a lot of people can suspect of being very two-faced. Okay, so you can't really trust whether he's sort of a radio clown of the right wing, just sort of stirring people up. And now he's sort of reinvented himself as this sort of Christian, "I believe in God, I'm very religious, I can't believe that Donald Trump used the F word in a tweet on Easter, how dare he?" This very, very sort of sanctimonious, prim, religious velocity he's now draped himself with, which, and I won't go into the details, but based on his history, has not been a very religious-minded history. Okay, so, but he's also part of some of these right-wing people, including Candace Owens and Megyn Kelly, who have really separated from Trump on this issue. And so this is a big long interest issue, big long interview. And this is what I was getting at. The most shocking part of it is this very, very big denunciation of Israel. And he basically says that Donald Trump is in thrall to Benjamin Netanyahu, and that the administration, and answer your question, is being controlled by what he by this sort of neo-right that really will sacrifice American, all sorts of American security and values to support Israel in crazy Middle East conflict. So this is a really open wound right now on the right in America. And so when you ask who's really in charge, according to Tucker Carlson, it's a number of people around Trump who are letting him be guided by Israel in a war and a conflict that benefits Israel and not the United States. And he's also very denunciatory of Israel's treatment of Gaza. He says, "Look at all these people are allowing Israel to massacre women and children and innocent people." And he said that's morally wrong. It's a pretty bare statement of moral stand that we don't see much in America, however checkered Tucker Carlson's history is.
1: Does it? Some people, well, the commentator's interested in your view, Bill. I'm talking to Bill Wyman. He's a former managing editor of National Public Radio in Washington. A lot of people see this as a rift, the beginnings of a deep rift in the MAGA movement.
0: It's really true.
1: Is
0: It
1: it?
0: could, well, it could be, and I'm a little suspicious because one of the hallmarks of the MAGA movement, it's hard to put it delicately, but there is this sort of inherent hypocrisy, and then sort of almost an insolence that they don't really that they can say something, and you can say, "Well, that's demonstrably wrong," and they sort of look you in the eye and say, "I really don't care," and so there's a

0: lot of internal contradictions, hypocrisy, spreading of misinformation, a sort of indolence if they get caught spreading information, misinformation. And so it's not clear, it's not clear how big of a rift this will ultimately be. However, it is true that it's getting more and more high profile, I think, by the week, I think. And the one thing we haven't touched on with the war is that the economic effects of it are pretty plain, and they're going to get worse, of course, because so much of our economy is based on petroleum, right? When you combine the lingering effects and confusion of all the tariffs, there are a lot of people who think we're really going to be seeing some serious inflation before the end of the year.
1: Yeah. Well, tell me what's going on with this. Because as far as I'm aware, most of the tariffs that he's imposed have been declared to be illegal by U.S. courts. So what's happening?
0: Right. Well, that's a whole mess. Okay. So part of it is legally the United States now is supposedly supposed to refund
1: these tariffs. Yeah.
0: And that's going to be a very, very complex process, and I'm not up on that. Mm-hmm. But I have been seeing reports that companies are very confused at the process. And of course, this is precisely the kind of administration that would make the process very, very difficult. But let's say it does get back and it does come back in order. Well, all that money goes to the companies that paid the tariffs, but it's not going to go back to the consumers who paid the inflated prices. That's the first thing. Secondly, there are still all sorts of other lingering tariffs that he does have authority to do. That confusion combined with the, you know, supply chain issues with the petroleum and oil and other just the tit for tat tariffs that he has been able to get away with for various other complex reasons are going to have a lot of negative effects on the economy moving forward, because a lot of times there's just a lot of product that businesses are getting ready to ship and they just had to ship them because otherwise what would they do with it? Now they're going to be thinking twice and they're going to be pricing in potential tariffs or the confusion or just generally the lack of clear rules moving forward. And that's expected to raise prices in various ways as well.
1: Yeah. Tucker Carlson wasn't very sanguine about J.D. Vance's prospects either in the interview, was he?
0: Well, it's very funny. He's because J.D. Vance is the great white hope of certain people on the right.
1: That's right. Yeah.
0: Oh, no, absolutely. And there's going to be some definite succession vying going on with both Rubio and him. I don't know if you saw the story in The Times a week or so ago it was one of those pieces that in the press we call beet sweeteners. And when you just kind of write a really nice story about a major source just to get in good with them, and it said, oh, Rubio's not doing much in the war, but that's really good for him. And that's the way he's playing his cards, which is not a good look for the Secretary of State. But both Vance and him want to be able to say later, oh, we didn't think this was a good idea.
1: Exactly.
0: That's the important thing when and if this all goes south, which it really might. And so Tucker Carlson was doing his best. He basically so much as admitted that Vance was pinned down on this issue. And basically at the end, he says, look, I'm not going to say the obvious thing. JD's a friend of mine. I'm not going to say it. And what he's talking about is saying, yes, he's a big hypocrite. If he knows that this is wrong and a moral travesty, as Tucker says it is, he should resign. But of course, he's not going to do.
1: Meanwhile, Donald Trump's again targeting U.S. comedians. This time, Jimmy Kimmel is again in his sights. What's the background to this latest spat?
0: Well, this is another one of those really funny things. Obviously, he's been at war with those people. You'll remember a few months ago, Kimmel got taken off the air for a couple of days. The right is really good at drumming up fake outrage about this and that things when they have a mind to. And what happens sometimes is the politicians and the strategists and, of course, Fox News and all the right-wing media sphere all jump on the bandwagon and act like they're all so upset about it, right? So, but then he came back and it was a big victory for Kimmel. But now Kimmel made some joke 3 or 4 days before the White House shooting that made some reference to Melania looking forward to being a widow or something like that because, you know, the joke.
1: Yeah, the joke was actually funny because it was well before the shooting and had nothing to do with that, and it was a funny line.
0: Exactly. And Kimmel, to his credit, has been

0: unrelenting about the absurdities of this time in American life.
1: Yeah.
0: Anyway, so then Donald Trump on his social media site did a big denunciation of him, and then the FCC said they were going to start an investigation into the renewal of the licenses of ABC. Now, what's interesting about this, two things. One, even though there's a First Amendment in America, and obviously the government can't, punish people for things they say, the public airwaves have always been controlled by the government. So the famous networks, CBS, ABC, NBC, technically have federal licenses. Okay. Now, the idea that the administration can punish one of those for speech is probably far-fetched. And I don't think even this Supreme Court would let that happen. Okay. But traditionally, these threats of licenses, this goes back to Richard Nixon. If you go back to the White House tapes back in the Nixon era, he was always saying, let's go after CBS's licenses, let's go after NBC's licenses. And this gets the directors of public companies very nervous, okay? Because even though TV, traditional terrestrial TV watching has gone down greatly, all these TV stations that the networks own in various American cities are worth a fortune. So ABC is owned by Disney. Okay. So Disney is a multi-tentacled entertainment company. It's sort of the largest of the traditional companies. Obviously, there's a studio, there's theme parks, there's ESPN, and there's ABC. And so the reason they're doing this is it's not really hurting Kimmel or ABC, it's rattling the cages of Disney. Okay. Now, Disney's had a rough time recently. It got to a huge fight with the governor of Florida a few years back. And it's really a little bit shy when it comes to this. And so, what they're doing is they're hoping that there's going to be some directors at Disney who say, look at, we really got to calm things down with ABC. Maybe we should get rid of Kimmel. Maybe we should do the same thing that CBS did with Colbert. Just say, hey, we're going to end the late comedian franchise. Okay. I don't really think that'll happen, but that's the plan. And of course, the Trump administration will do whatever it can just to sort of put people through the legal wringer, even if it's a hopeless case.
1: Just before we go, Bill, Rudy Giuliani, the former mayor of New York City, is apparently on his deathbed. He's in hospital in a critical condition.
0: Yes, that.
1: And it's hard to think of a public figure who's fallen as far as Rudy Giuliani, isn't it?
0: You know what? That is a really sad but true thing to say. And now there have been people like Richard Nixon who had to resign in disgrace, but then who spent decades trying.

0: end of the year after 9/11. He was a very tough crime, organized crime fighting U.S. attorney in New York, and he always displayed a lot of personal flaws. He always, even when he was mayor of New York, and he did a lot to improve the city, he had a very dark side. And unfortunately, after he left the mayorship, he became sort of this international quote unquote consultant. And there was a lot of exposés about just how he was just getting a lot of money from some very checkered foreign entities, let's say. But then, of course, there's a book, there's a left-wing book about Trump that says everything Donald Trump touches dies. And
1: Well, Giuliani's he's broke, isn't he? Well, he was broke.
0: right, but his reputation after having been associated with Donald Trump, you'll remember there was the infamous Four Seasons landscaping where he said he was going to hold a press conference at the, or Donald Trump said Rudy Giuliani was going to hold a press conference at the Four Seasons in Philadelphia, right? Which is a very, very swanky hotel chain. But it turned out to be a company called Four Seasons Landscaping in the suburbs of Philadelphia that was right next to a, I guess, a sex shop and a funeral home.
1: That's right.
0: There was another time he was on doing a press conference and he had some crummy hair dye and it started running down his cheek. And then he was one of those people who babbled all that nonsense and lies and disinformation about the 2020 election and ended up having a massive $100 million plus defamation suit against judgment against him, which basically rendered him bankrupt, and he basically had turned out a lot of his assets. He was a very wealthy man at some point. If this is the end of the road, he's going to die pretty close to being broke, and he's going to be a broken man with a broken reputation. It's a very, very sad thing, and it's hard to see think of anyone who is that high. Oh, plus he was the front runner for the Republican presidential.
1: Nomination. He was at one stage, yeah.
0: And now he's a Mike Lindell, the pillow guy type figure. When he does, if and when he does pass away, it's kind of gotten to the point these days that the late night comedians don't even make fun of him anymore. But there's going to be a reel of just 10 or 20 of these absolutely absurd, embarrassing moments of him in the public spotlight. And it's a very sad American story.
1: It is. It is. All right, Bill, good to talk. These

0: Yes, well, we shall see and hope for better things. As I say, developments. Apparently a ship or two has got through the Strait of Hormuz, but in what circumstances does not seem clear. Bill Wyman will be back down the track and with others too as we continue our series on American Insights.
1: This is Nightlife
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0: That's it for me. I did mention this to you, but from midnight till 3 a.m. in WA in Geraldton and midnight till 5 a.m. in Perth, this is WA time, there'll be problems with your FM in Perth, which is the main frequency there, and also in Geraldton, your AM signal for maintenance on the transmitter. But apart from that, everything else should be good. Francis Leach is going to look after you after this because I'm off. Hi, Francis. Hi, Francis.
3: Hello, Philip. How are you this morning?
0: Now I got you. Now I'm good. Yes, no, I'm good. I'm good. I'm good. What's coming up?
3: Well, this morning we are going to be meeting, two athletes who have done extraordinary things for Australia in the world of curling. Now, are you a curling fan, Philip? Have you watched curling at the Winter Olympics?
0: Yeah, when you use the word athlete. In what particular form are you using this word?
3: Well, I'm talking to Dean Hewitt, who's a world champion after he and his partner, Tali Gill, won the world championship yesterday, beating Sweden in the final. And this is big news in the world of curling because Australia still doesn't have its own dedicated

0: very, very soon. So looking forward to that.
1: Good stuff. All right, Francis, have a good one, mate.
0: See you, mate, bro.
1: Enjoy. And you and I will talk tomorrow. Nick Bruning's on tomorrow, by the way. So a night in our first hour of sensible financial information. All right, you know the drill. Here's the news.
2: Everything Melbourne.
3: It cost an absolute motzer.
4: It's the greatest Australian song of all time.
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6: ABC News with David Rollins. Three people are dead after a boating accident off the coast of northern New South Wales. The incident occurred last night when a yacht got into difficulty near the South Ballina breakwall. A crew from Marine Rescue New South Wales that responded then rolled while crossing the Ballina Bar in heavy conditions. Four people who made it to shore have been treated by paramedics but are not believed to have life-threatening injuries. A search of the area is continuing as it is unknown at this stage how many people were on the yacht. The United Arab Emirates says it's intercepted three missiles from Iran, while a petroleum site in the country has reported a fire following a drone attack. The Gulf country's defence ministry says three of the missiles were intercepted in its territorial waters, while a fourth crashed into the sea. Elsewhere, local authorities say a fire has broken out at the Fujairah oil industry zone following what they describe as a drone attack originating from Iran. The US says Navy destroyers and American-flagged commercial ships have sailed through the Strait of Hormuz. Nick Parmeter has more.
7: The US military's Central Command says two American-flagged merchant ships have successfully transited through the Strait of Hormuz. It says that Navy-guided missile destroyers in the Persian Gulf are helping to restore commercial shipping traffic. It comes after it denied claims that Iran struck a Navy vessel with the

0: well as a 17-year-old boy, are facing a range of charges including aggravated burglary and theft. Police have released dramatic CCTV vision showing dozens storming the local businesses and frantically stealing food and drinks. Authorities say it takes the total number of people charged over the violent riots to 18.
1: The federal government is changing the fringe benefits tax exemption for electric vehicles in order to create more affordable choices for Australians. Patricia Tiano has the details.
2: Adjustments will be brought in through three phases and could save the budget $1.7 billion over 5 years. Firstly, the existing electric vehicle discount will continue in full until the end of March 2027. Then, between April 2027 and April 2029, the full discount will continue to apply only for vehicles costing $75,000 or less, a change aiming to encourage manufacturers to offer more affordable choices to the market. From then, all EVs below the luxury car tax threshold will then receive the 25% discount on payable FET. As the market grows, the Albanese government says it's confident the plan will ensure tax settings remain appropriate for years to come.
1: The Western Australian Premier Roger Cook has described Dennis Cometti's voice as the soundtrack to the footy season at his memorial service in Perth. A host of high-profile Australians gathered at Perth Stadium yesterday afternoon to pay tribute to one of the country's most well-known and respected sports broadcasters. Cometti died in March, aged 76, after a career in sports commentary spanning more than half a century. Mr. Cook says that Cometti's voice is woven throughout Australian sporting history and he will greatly be missed by all.
3: No one's speech can do justice to a man whose voice and witticisms became the official soundtrack to a core pillar of Australian life. The footy season.
1: And just repeating our top story, that three people are dead after a boating accident off the coast of northern New South Wales. While in Germany, two people have

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1: 85. Having just gone through May the 4th, I heard Philip talking about it as well. Star Wars, we're going to have three Star Wars questions for you to choose from. Food and cooking is one of our topics tonight. So for you, those of you who've got an appetite, food and cooking. And our fourth topic, one of my all-time favourite parlour games, is opening lines from songs. So the idea is I'll read you an opening line from a song and you've got to tell me what song it is and the artist who sang it. So there are our four topics, three questions in each. If you answer three questions, then you'll go into the win bin. We'll pick a winner out and have a prize for you for one of our callers this morning. Just one of the other rules, if somebody gets the question wrong, we have to go straight to that question before you get to choose the next one. So get on the phones. 1-300-800-222 is the number to call. 1-300-800-222. 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This is Boz giving us the lowdown.

0: ABC Overnight. What record collection in the 70s wasn't replete with a copy of Silk Degrees from Boz Scaggs, 1976, The Lowdown? Francis Leach with you here on this Tuesday morning. Hope you're well. It's 12 minutes past two. It's 18 to two in South Australia, 18 to two in the Northern Territory, and 12 past midnight in the West.
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0: Okay, time to play the four quiz. Get on the phone. 1-300-800-222 is the number, or SMS through. Come on. If you can't get the phone and you want to share your answer, happy to work in with you. 0437-774-774. So the rules, once again, we've got four categories: opening lines of songs, food and cooking for the foodies, Star Wars, to celebrate that Star Wars was the May the 4th day just yesterday, and 1985, the year. The questions from about what happened in that year. If you reckon you want to get involved, do it now, because we're getting underway, and Greg was the first person to call in, so he gets first dibs on the quiz today. Hello, Greg, how are you?
2: Well, thank you. Francis, yourself?
0: I'm not too bad. What's keeping you up in this early hours of Tuesday morning?
2: Well, I went onto YouTube on my home computer.
0: Yep.
2: And I was watching live concert footage of Jimi Hendrix.
0: Hey, which show were you watching?
2: I was watching Hendrix in Hawaii. He went to a concert called Rainbow Bridge.
0: Wow. Well, I'll have to check that out. I've not seen that footage, but I'm sure it was brilliant. Hey, Greg, let's jump into the quiz. So we've got four topics. As I said, opening lines of songs. You could choose Star Wars as a theme. 1985, the year, or food and cooking. And if you answer three in a row, we'll put you in the win bin and you'll be in the running for a prize. Where do you want to start?
2: I'd like to start with songs, please.
0: Songs. So the idea is here. I'm going to read you the opening line of a song.
2: Yep.
0: And you've got to tell me what song and which artist it is. Okay, question one, opening lines. You walked into the party like you were walking onto a yacht.
2: You're so vain, Carly Simon.

0: Absolutely right. Straight up. Nailed it down. I think the music is going to be your strong suit, but you can't go back to the same... You can't go back to the same topic. So you've got to choose one of the other ones to nail down your three answers. So what's it going to be? 1985, Star Wars, or cooking?
1: What do you reckon? 1985, please.
0: 1985. Okay, here we go. The year 1985. How old were you in 1985, Greg?
1: Oh, geez. Yeah, asking a lot. I'm 73 now. So 85, 40-odd. In my late 30s, I think.
0: I think you just needed to say, in my prime.
1: In my prime, yeah.
0: Okay, 1985, I was 17, Greg. I was just a young pup. Anyway, question one from the 1985 set.
1: Yep.
0: Here we go. Which Australian city hosted the return of Formula One racing, the Formula One Grand Prix, in 1985? Which Australian city... host the return of Formula One racing to Australia in 1985, because it used to happen in Melbourne at Albert Park back in the day in the Jack Brabham years, but it came back in 1985 for the first time in a long time. Where was it?
1: Was it in Adelaide?
2: Did you catch the show in 85 when Adelaide really came alive? Drivers, pit crews, racing cars, celebrities and movie stars. Music, dancing, all-night bars. You'll even see the odd galah. October's the time. Remember the day. It's Grand Prix time in the best of

0: Absolutely right, Greg. Adelaide comes alive in 1985. It was a race won by Keke Rosberg of Finland, driving for Williams Honda, and Ayrton Senna, the great Brazilian driver, Ayrton Senna won pole position, but he couldn't take the checkered flag. So very, very good, mate. You've got two from your two so far, so you've got to choose a third question in the four quiz from either Star Wars or our food or cooking segment. Where do you think you're going to go?
1: I better go to Star Wars, I think, because I'm not much of a cook.
0: Okay, here we go. To see if you can get into the win bin with three correct answers in the four quiz. What is Darth Vader's original name in the Star Wars series? Before he became Darth Vader as the character, he was a Jedi Knight with a different name. What was his original name?
1: Anakin?
0: That's right. Anakin Skywalker it is. Congratulations, Greg. I'll put you on hold. You have peeled off three correct answers straight off the bat, and you'll go into the win bin to see if you pick up a prize today. But you started us off in red-hot form. Thanks, mate. Enjoy the rest of the Hendrix Show on YouTube.
1: Okay, mate. Thanks very much. Have a good morning.
0: Thanks, mate. Greg there, who's peeled off three answers straight up in the four quiz. 1-300-800-222 is the number to call, 0437-774-774 if you want to play. Thank you to Chris from Perth. Francis Leach, a blast from the past. Haven't heard you for ages. Well, thank you, Chris. I'm filling in for Trev for the next couple of weeks. It's nice to be back on the radio. I haven't done it for ages. In fact, this is my first time back on the radio for a very long time, and I'm having a great time. Hope you're enjoying it. Let's head to Tokemwall now to Steve, who's joined us to play the four quiz. Hello, Steve.
2: Take your speaker. G'day, Francis. I hope you can pick up my Melbourne accent.
0: What constitutes a Melbourne accent?
2: Oh, I think I was in England and I was at a place called Avery, and the bloke, you do the Avery walk after Stonehenge.
0: Oh, nice.
2: And there was a conservator there, and me and my wife at the time, we walked in and we spoke, and he says, "I know where you guys are." He goes, "Melbourne." He could just pick up. I said, "Yeah."
0: So clearly there is a Melbourne accent.
2: Melbourne plastered all over our T-shirts, but no. But he picked up our accents.
0: Well, there you go.
2: That was brilliant. And he told us he can pick up nearly no wonder he was a custodian there. He could pick up accents from people all around the world, cities, down towns.
0: Nice party trick to have, isn't it?
2: Yeah, very nice.
0: Nice icebreaker to meet people. Hey, okay, let's jump into the quiz, Steve.
2: Okay.
0: You can choose the year 1985, food and cooking. And you don't have to be a cook necessarily. You just need to not like your food to play with that one.
2: I'm a bachelor cook.
0: There you go. That's okay. You don't need to be a cook. You just need to be someone who eats stuff. And opening lines of songs. What one do you want to start with to see if you can?
2: I'm going to start with 85 because I was 24 and 25 in 85.
0: Oh, well, what were you doing at that point in your life?
2: I was playing footy.
0: Oh, who with?
2: You know.
0: Were you playing AFL footy or rugby league or?
2: Yeah, Swans and that.
0: Oh, yes, Steve. Hello, Steve. Yes, we did speak last night. Okay, well, let's see if we can do you here. 1985. What was the name of the supergroup behind the hit song We Are the World? Was it Monster
2: Yeah,
0: hit?
2: Yeah, that was Live Aid.
0: Live Aid was the British one. What was the We Are the World was the American response to Live Aid? Live Aid was Do They Know It's Christmas, but the Americans came up with their own one, and they had their own version of the sort of Live Aid shebang. What was the name of the group? Do you know?
2: It was Michael Jackson. It was all them. Oh, God.
0: Steve, you can hear the song in your head. We are the children.
2: We are the children. What?
0: What do they call themselves?
2: I don't know. Quincy Jones produced it all.
0: The doco. The doco's amazing too, by the way. Watching Bob Dylan sort of wander around in a daze while Michael Jackson is strutting around in his full sort of disco admiral outfit with the mirror shades is quite something.
2: I can only think of Fam Aid.
0: Not quite, mate, but thank you for playing.
2: All right, no, mate, I'll always listen and I'll always try.
0: Good on you, Steve. We'll talk to you again.
2: Cheers, mate. We'll talk to you again soon.
0: 1-300-800-222 is the number to call. You can also text through 0437-774-774. Francis Leach here, sitting in for

0: Trev, playing the four quiz, and we have to see if we can get this question done before we move on. And Sally is our next caller from Sydney. Hello, Sally. How are you, Sally?
1: Hello.
0: Hello, Sally.
1: Hi. You know what I'm watching? Don't laugh, okay? You know what I'm watching?
0: I've got no idea, but I'm really keen to know.
1: SBS's Icons Unearthed, and at the moment they're covering Star Wars.
0: Oh, there you go. Well,
1: It started on Saturday. Part two, the next lot was on Sunday night, and last night being Monday night, it was the last lot. It was mammoth.
0: Yep, it's always, there are so many, like it's so franchised now, there's so many different Star Wars films, some better than others, but look, you can get to a Star Wars question in a moment, but we need to answer this question.
1: I'll just tell you that, just as a side, you brought up the category of Star Wars, and I'm like, oh, God, here I am sitting and watching Icons Unearthed about Star Wars. What are the chances?
0: Yeah, but May the 4th has become a thing, a massive thing, hasn't it?
1: When it came out in 77, I was 11 years of age when I went and saw that.

0: time. Absolutely.
1: Yeah.
0: Okay, let's jump into the question. What was the name of the supergroup behind the song We Are The World? 1985. Remember the song?
1: Yeah, I remember the song really well. Africa or something like that.
0: The close, but not quite. Good on you, Sally. Thanks for playing. And we'll talk to you again soon. Let's head now to Campbelltown in South Australia. Hello, Michael. Thanks for giving us a call and playing Four Quiz.
2: Oh, hi, Francis. Yeah, I'll just tell you why I'm up still at this time of night.
0: What are you doing, mate?
2: 5 to 2 Adelaide time.
0: Yep.
2: Well, about an hour ago, lost power, didn't we?
0: Oh, no. Is it back on?
2: No.
0: You're still sitting around in the dark listening to the radio?
2: Oh, I've got some of these little what time? It's just come on, as you said.
0: I'm gonna claim that as a win for me, Michael.
2: Yeah, I think it's the only thing I'm going to win at the moment. Because the other reason I'm up is because the place was so dark I couldn't find my way to the bedroom.
0: Well, I'm glad you found your way to the phone to give me a call. Do you know the answer to our question here? What was the name of the supergroup behind the 1985 hit song We Are The World?
2: The hit group that was behind it?
0: Yeah, they were supergroup. Remember, there was a huge coming together of all these American artists, a bit like Live Aid, and they recorded the song. I'll play the bit of the song so you've got a sense of what it was.
2: Thanks,
0: it'll probably
2: Francis.
0: Jog your memory.
3: We are

0: So that's the song there, Michael. Do you remember the name of the super group that and only recorded the one song? It was a charity record. What did they call themselves?
1: Oh, I don't know. It sounds like Bruce Springsteen there, but
0: yeah, Bruce was one of the voices there, as Steve Perry from Journey, Daryl Hall from Hall and Oates.
1: Yep.
0: All sorts of voices in there. So it was a big, big ensemble.
1: Yeah. What, the group that
0: they called themselves to record that song, and it was number one for about 5 weeks and raised millions and millions of dollars. They had a name. What was the name of the group? Have a guess.
1: I don't know. World Aid or something?
0: Everyone's dancing around it. Not quite. Look, thanks for your call, mate. I'll call you soon. Hope the lights come on again very soon for you. Anne-Marie in Dandenong. How are you, Anne-Marie?
2: Oh, I'm well, thanks, Francis. How are you?
0: I'm well. What are you doing this morning?
2: I'm just taking some medication so I can get back to sleep.
0: Well, I'm glad you're spending a bit of your awake time with us. Do you know the answer to this question?
2: No. And I think Greg set us up all up for failure when he answered three questions in a row right at the very start. So thanks, Greg. All I can think is like Motown for Africa. That's all I can think
0: You know what? You've got two-thirds of the name of this group right. It's just the first word in that little name that you got wrong. It is something for Africa, but it's not Motown for Africa. Though, not unreasonable, I guess, because, of course, Diana Ross is involved, Richie's involved, Michael Jackson.
2: All the ones I love.
0: Yeah, they're all there.
2: Like in 1985, I was listening to all of them, so, you know, because I was 17 as well. So, yeah, on my skateboard listening to him and Dan Nong. So there you go.
0: Good on you, mate. Thank you.
2: Sorry about that.
0: No, never apologise having a crack. Never, ever do that. It's my privilege to have you on the show. Good on you, mate. Give us a call. 1-300-800-222 is the number to play the four quiz if you know the answer to the question that's currently up. Love to hear from you. Or you can send through an SMS, 0437-774-774.
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4: A World War II hospital ship torpedoed. From over 300 souls, just 64 survivors, including a young nurse. Ellen Savage and the Heroes of the Centaur by Grant Lee Keyser. Book and audiobook out now.
0: Leach here with you on this Tuesday morning on ABC Radio Overnights, here for Trevor Chappell, who's having a rest. We're playing the four quiz. If you're just tuning in, the idea is we've got four topics. The year, 1985. Opening lines of songs. I read you an opening line of a song. You try and tell me what the artist and the song is. Food and cooking. And I'm not asking you for recipes. Don't worry about that. I'm just going to, you know, it's about all you have to do is have an appetite and you can play that one very nicely indeed. Star Wars is the other one. And also that's it. That's the four of them. So if you want to get involved, give us a call. 1-300-800-222. We are, though, trying to get through question number four in the quiz so far. And it is.

0: related to We Are the World. What was the name of the supergroup that sang that song? And Helen is our next caller from Healesville in Victoria. Hello, Helen.
1: Good morning, Francis. How are you?
0: I'm okay. How are you, more importantly?
1: I'm good too, thank you.
0: Excellent. What's your morning looking like so far?
1: Oh, I'm getting up at 7:30.
0: So you just going to stay up, going to push through?
1: No, I think I'll go to sleep, I hope.
0: I hope you do too, mate. Okay, do you know the name of the band? They only recorded the one song, really. This was it. They all came together. There's a documentary called The Greatest Night in Pop on Netflix about the coming together, bringing all of these artists together, Springsteen, Michael Jackson. Strangely enough, Bob Dylan was involved. On and on and on and on it goes. Dinah Ross, Kim Carnes is in there, Huey Lewis, all the 80s pop stars in America got together to record this song. What did they call themselves?
1: I was hoping for student cooking, but I'll have a guess. If for Africa's the last 2 words, I'll try Band-Aid for Africa.
0: Oh, close, but no. Of course, it was the American version of Band-Aid, but it wasn't Band-Aid for Africa. Hey, Helen, hope you get some sleep.
1: Thank you. Have a good night.
0: You too. Let's speak with Gary now. Gary's calling. Where are you calling us to? From Gary this morning?
2: Chinchinara, South Australia.
0: Nice. Have you got the power on? We had a call before telling us that the power was out in his part of South Australia. How are you going?
2: Yeah, no, I've got the power on.
0: Oh, good to hear. Excellent. All right, do you know the answer to this question?
2: I'm thinking Live Aid.
0: Now, Live Aid was the British version. Live Aid was the British version that recorded the song Do They Know It's Christmas? This is the American response to that. Live Aid was the first. Live Aid was recorded ahead of Christmas 1984, organised by Bob Geldof, and was a huge Christmas single in the Christmas of 1984. This happened the following year, around the time that Live Aid, the concert, was about to happen. So Band-Aid was the name of the band that did that one. This is the American response to that. Thank you to everyone who's texting through some answers. We've got a couple who have got it. Jackie in Waverley Hills thought it was Band-Aid, as did Peter from Greta. No, but thank you to Gino from Glen Iris, who's got the right answer. Sue in Cleveland has got the right answer as well. But thank you for playing, Gary. It wasn't that. Let's speak with Heather now, who's joined us on the four quiz. Hello, Heather.
3: Oh, I think it's Aid for Africa.
0: No, not quite.
3: Not quite right, no.
0: What are you doing this morning, Heather?
3: I was hoping to get the food questions.
0: Yeah, well, maybe we'll be back again tomorrow. There's always, it's like, some will always come up and we'll do it again tomorrow.
3: Yeah, all the best, Francis.
0: Thanks for your call. 1-300-800-222 is the number to call. As we say hello to Mark, who's with us in Canberra today. Hello, Mark, how are you?
4: Not good, because I don't know. I'll just say Americans for Africa.
0: Oh, that's so close. So close.
4: But not close enough.
0: Not close enough. But
4: thanks,
0: you are
4: Francis.
0: Absolutely down the right track, Mark. Thank you for your call.
4: Thank you, Doug.
0: Let's go 1-300-800-222. 1-300-800-222 is our number. Give us a call. Play the four quiz. We're talking 1985. We're talking We Are the World. Francis Leach here for Trevor Chappell. Trevor's having a bit of a holiday. And Al is in Port Pirie. Hi, Al.
5: Morning, Francis.
0: How are you, mate?
5: Yeah, I'm good. Good, thanks.
0: What's happening in that part of South Australia this morning?
5: It's pretty quiet this morning. Not much at the moment.
0: Excellent. Well, I'm glad you could stay up with us and play our four quiz. Do you know the name of the band or the group that was put together?
5: Well, if he was close with America, I'm going to say USA for Africa.
0: You are right. You're absolutely right. USA for Africa was the name of the group. Only ever recorded the one song. I can highly recommend, Al, the documentary The Greatest Night in Pop. And that song is not in any way my favourite song, but the documentary as a snapshot of one day in 1985 where there's this incredible logistical nightmare to get all of these egos in the one room, all of these artists to record the song. It's something to behold. I can highly recommend it. Check it out. The Greatest Night in Pop is the name of the documentary. Okay, now we've cleared that one and we've answered two of the 1985 questions. There's one more in that category, but you can also choose a Star Wars question, an opening line from a song where I read you an opening line from a song and you have to tell me the artist and the name of the song, or you can do a cooking and food question. Where do you want to go?
5: I'll try cooking.
0: Cooking, okay. Food and cooking, okay. Here we go. First one in this category for you.

0: Now, think about this, Al. You're whipping egg whites until they form stiff peaks for a dessert. What classic Australian dessert are you most likely making?
1: That'd be a pavlova.
0: It would be a pavlova. Well done. 2 from 2 for you, my friend. Okay, so you've got to move on to another category. Once you've answered a question in one category, you can't go back to the same category. So that leaves you with a Star Wars question or an opening line from a song. What do you think you want to do?
1: We'll take the opening line.
0: Okay, opening line from a song. So this one is, I'm going to read you an opening line. You've got to tell me the name of the song and the artist. You ready?
1: Ready.
0: Okay. Today's the day that they're going to throw it all back to you. Today's the day that they're going to throw it all back to you.
1: Wonderwall by Oasis. Today.

0: Well done, Al. Well done indeed. Thank That's you. Two from two. 1995 was the year. It was actually voted number one on the Triple J Hottest 100 in 1995. I might have even been part of the presenting team back then on Triple J when... That's how old I am for that one. And in October 2020, Wonderwall became the first song from the 1990s to reach 1 billion streams on Spotify, which is no mean feat. Wow. And that probably paid Oasis about 20 bucks.
1: Yeah, no doubt.
0: You get no money for it. Okay, so that leaves you with a Star Wars question or a 1985 question to join our three-peat and get in the wind bin. What are you going to go for, Al?
1: Look, Francis, I was only in Nappies in 1985, but I'll give that a crack.
0: Okay, all right. Question number three from the year 1985. Now, in 1985, the Hawke Labor government in Australia proposed a national ID card for every Australian. Now, the idea was dumped by 1987. It became very, very controversial. But what was the ID card known as? What was it going to be called?
1: Oh, geez.
0: It's a national ID card. So you think your way through it. What could it be called if we were going to have a national ID card?
1: A national ID card? Oh, I wouldn't have a clue. It wouldn't be a social security card?
0: No, not quite, mate. But thank you, Al. Appreciate it. You got us through two questions. We really enjoyed chatting to you. Have a good morning. We'll talk to you soon.
1: Thank you. Bye.
0: 1-300-800-222 is the number to call. 1-300-800-222 if you want to play the four quiz. If you know the answer to that ID card question, give us a call. If you were around in 1985, I was 17, how old were you? Give me a call, tell me. Or you can text through on 0437 774 774. ABC Radio Overnight's Francis Leach sitting in for Trevor Chappell.
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0: Hope you're having a good morning wherever you are around the country today. Let's keep playing the four quiz, four topics, three questions in each. And currently we're in 1985 and we're asking you a question about the Hawke Labor government's ID card and what it was called. Robert is in Rye in Victoria on the beautiful Mornington Peninsula. Hello, Rob.
3: Francis.
0: How are you this morning?
3: Yeah, good, mate. Good.
0: Do you remember this rather controversial attempt by the Hawke Labor government to introduce an ID card?
3: Oh, only vaguely, and I was nearly thrown, but the only thing I can come up with, maybe it was an Australia card?
0: It was indeed, the Australia card, which never eventuated, but it was sort of a hot political talking point in 1985. Thanks for clearing up the 1985 deck. All those questions are gone, but you can pick a Star Wars question, one from our opening line set, there's one of those remaining, or a food question to see if we can get answer number two from you.
3: We'll go with the food and see how we go.
0: Okay. Well, here we go. Now, imagine this. You're in Greece, maybe on one of the islands, sunning yourself. Would you be wearing, let's get down, would you be wearing your budgie smugglers on a Greek beach looking out over the Mediterranean, Rob?
3: Yes, I could.
0: Good. Not quite. I mean, Rye is a beautiful beach. I'm not taking anything away from the beautiful Rye beach. But a Greek island, you're there. And you're eating layers of eggplant, minced meat, and bechamel sauce. Now, what dish are you eating?
3: You're eating lasagna, aren't you?
0: Oh, no, that's the Italian. Thank you, Robert, but you're on the right track.
3: Right. Yeah.
0: Thank you for playing. Have a good morning. 1-300-800-222 is the number to call. As we head to Nick, who's joined us here on ABC Radio Overnights. Hello, Nick. How are you?
4: Yeah, well, thanks, Francis. How are you?
0: Where are you driving this morning?
4: I've just been driving from Bendigo to Whittlesea, so I'm sort of in between there.
0: Okay, well, safe driving to you. And do you know what we're eating if we're in Greece, eating layers of eggplant, minced meat and bechamel sauce? Famous Greek dish. What is it?
4: Look, you know what? It's completely eluded me, so I won't waste anyone's time, but I know exactly what you're talking about. I just can't find the words. So.
0: Good on you, mate. Thank you for calling, mate. Thanks. Okay. Thanks for playing. 1-300-800-222 is the number to play. 1-300-800-222. Let's go to Pandora. Hello, Pandora. How are you?
5: Oh, Francis, I'm very well. How are you?
0: I'm well.
5: I do remember you in the Triple J Hottest 100s from many moons ago.
0: Yes, those moons are long gone, Pandora. But here we are. We remain.
5: That was when the Hottest 100 was good.
0: Oh, my take on this, because I get this all the time from folks, and fair enough, right? We loved it. Young people have got different tastes in music, all good. Because if my parents had liked the music I liked, I'd be pretty unnerved by that. So it's okay for us as older people, not to like what the kids like.
5: Old, but yeah.
0: Anyway, do you know what?

0: So I'm getting this golden tan and I'm eating moussaka.
1: You're eating moussaka. Indeed. Love it. Absolutely love it. Well done. So that means that you've got one down. You've still got a couple more to get if you want to get into the win bin and help us complete the quiz. You can ask us a Star Wars question because it was May the 4th the other day. Or
0: yes, I'm aware of that.
1: You can ask an opening line question where we sort of throw you an opening line from a song and you've got to tell me what it is.
0: Does it come from the hottest 100 of all time? The
1: song I will tell you is a well-known Australian classic. What do you want?
0: I can't not take that and people would be cranky at me if I didn't.
1: Okay. All right, so this is the opening line. You've got to tell me what the song is and who the band was or is. Here we go. He was selling postcards from a paper stand, a whiskey bottle in his withered hand. The year was 1978. Do you know the song? Do you know the band?
0: I probably will, but I was only 4 years old, so I don't know it now, Francis. I'm going to let the other people have a go.
1: Good on you, mate.
0: Take care.
1: You too. Have a good morning. 1-300-800-222 is the number to play the four quiz. We're currently with our opening line. He was selling postcards from a paper stand, a whiskey bottle in his withered hand. Do you know the song? Do you know the band? I'm sure you do. When I play the song for you, you'll go, that's what it is. You'll know it like it's in your blood. So if you give us a call, 1-300-800-222, or you can SMS through 0437 774 774 as we go to Ballingen, beautiful north coast of New South Wales. Danny.
2: G'day, Fran. How are you?
1: I'm good, brother. How are you?
2: Very well, thank you. I'm just down here at the night owl at on some busking on the guitar.
1: Oh, wow. There you go. There's still people around to busk too at this time of the morning.
2: Not really. They don't carry cash anymore. You know, it's like everybody all governed by the banks and that. So,
1: yeah, absolutely. Makes it tough.
2: Good old days, yeah.
1: Makes it tough.
2: This one.
1: Do you know what it is, Danny?
2: Take a long line. He was selling postcards from a wizard at a paper stamp, a wizard bottle in his hand. Take a long line by the angel.
1: You're right.
2: Sorry, I'm

0: That's right. John Williams was the man who wrote the soundtrack the score for Star Wars. An incredible career. He won Oscars left, right, and center. He won Oscar for his music for Jaws, for Star Wars, for E.T., Fiddler on the Roof, and Schindler's List. Amazing. Okay, you've got one more to get to join the win bin. You need three. So you've got to go to the food category now because that's where everything points you to see if you can peel off your third answer. And here we go. Your question is, in Harry Potter, both the films and the books, students enjoy a fizzy drink that has a butterscotch flavour. What is it called?
1: Thinking it might be... obviously not lemonade.
0: It's got a very special name.
1: A very special name, you say?
0: Well, yeah, I think J.K. Rowling invented the name for this, and it does sound very tasty.
1: Oh, hey, I rings the bell. B-B-B-B-B-B-B-B-B-B-B-B-B-B-B-B-B-B-B-B-B-B-B-B-B-B-B-B-B-B-B-B-B-B-B-B-B-B-B-B-B-B-B-B-B-B-B-B-B-B-B-B-B-B-B-B-B-B-B-B-B-B-B-B-B-B-B-B-B-B-B-B-B-B-B-B-B-B-B-B-B-B-B-B-B-B-B-B-B-B-B-B-B-B-B-B-B-B-B-B-B-B-B-B-B-B-B-B-B-B-B-B-B-B-B-B-B-B-B-B-B-B-B-B-B-B-B-B-B-B-B-B-B-B-B-B-B-B-B-B-B-B-B-B-B-B-B-B-B-B-B-B-B-B-B-B-B-B-B-B-B-B-B-B-B-B-B-B-B-B-B-B-B-B-B-B-B-B-B-B-B-B-B-B-B-B-B-B-B-B-B-B-
0: Good on you, Danny. Hold the line. We're going to see if you go into the win bin, and we'll pick a winner out from our people who've got three correct so far, which is three people so far in the quiz have peeled off three answers. We've still got a couple more to go. In fact, we've got one more question to answer. But for the glory, we're going to go to Brandon, who's given us a call here on the four quiz. Hello, Brandon. How are you? Brandon, good morning. I think Brandon might not be with us at the moment, which is a shame. Are you there, Brandon? No, we're going to have to let it go. But there you go. That's this four quiz for this morning, unless somebody wants to call in and take the final question from our Star Wars category, 1-300-800-222, 1-300-800-222, if you want to have a go and just answer the final question to complete the quiz. Otherwise, I think Al in Port Perry is going to be our winner today for participating in the quiz and peeling off three correct answers. And thank you for everybody who called and texted through. Really enjoyed having a chat about. We'll do it again tomorrow here on ABC Radio Overnights. I'll pick four other categories. We'll mix it up. We'll go back to a few occasionally, but we'll keep it interesting every morning here to invite you to play the four quiz with us here and see if you can peel off three questions in a row and make yourself a winner. Francis Leach here with you. Good morning. Sitting in for Trevor Chappell. And this is Weddings, Parties, Anything.

0: The wonderful Weddings, Parties, Anything here on ABC Radio Overnights and Step In, Step Out. Thanks for all your text messages. And there have been plenty of them too. 0437 774 774 to Megan and also to a few other texters who got it right. Angela, Roscoe and Cooper Petey, that all guessed the Angels Take a Long Line, which was a very good get. And also to Chipper there in King Island, nailed that one down too. So it's good to see that you could easily pick up that song title. It's such a classic. Also, Ingrid in St Kilda in Melbourne was right on top of the Masaka question two in our food segment. So I really appreciate it. And we'll do it all again tomorrow. We'll play the four quiz each morning here and enjoy your company and test your knowledge on a whole range of interesting and different topics.
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0: We'll do the open line in a little while, but we're always happy to take your calls and hear from you on the text message too. 0437 774 774. Here's the Go-Go's.

The Go-Go's out of Los Angeles in the early 80s with Belinda Carlisle up front there. And we got the beat. Francis Leach with you here on this Tuesday morning. Hope you're well. 1-300-800-222 is the number to call. 1-300-800-222. Or you can send through your text message 0437-774-774. Coming up in a little while, we're going to do gardening. And we'll have a conversation about winter gardening and what it will be, what the challenges are also of maintaining a garden in as the climate changes. And you know, we had this weird Indian summer. I know it's sort of dragged on forever in some parts of the country. Elsewhere in the country, of course, there's been a lot of rain, and the top end still, it's just coming out of wet season and heading into the dry season, which for some will be a blessed relief because it can be pretty tough going with a long wet season. But we're going to talk with Angie Thomas, who's just got back from a 10-day gardening tour, has been immersed in plants. Oh, I'm really interested in a gardening tour, what that consists of and where you go and what you do. So if you've got any questions for Angie, you can call 1-300-800-222. 1-300-800-222 is the number to call. Of course, you can text through your questions as well on 0437-774-774. Before the news, though, let's hear from the Carpenters. Karen on the drums.

0: There's no other voice like it, is there? Karen Carpenter with her brother Richard the Carpenters. And yesterday, once more here on ABC Radio Overnights, where it's time for the news.
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4: ABC News with David Rowlands. A search and rescue mission has been launched in northern New South Wales after a boating accident that has claimed the lives of at least three people. Authorities responded to reports of a yacht in distress at Ballina last night, only for a Marine Rescue New South Wales vessel to also encounter difficulties in the heavy conditions. Police later confirmed that three people perished, while four others made it safely to shore. They were treated by paramedics at the scene, while a search was instigated by Marine Area Command for any other possible survivors, as it was immediately unclear how many passengers and crew were aboard the stricken yacht. The mayor of the German city of Leipzig says at least two people are dead and others are injured after a car reportedly ran into a crowd. Mayor Burkhard Jung says the suspected driver has been apprehended and that authorities are not yet clear on what exactly occurred. Emergency services say more than 20 people are injured, at least two seriously. There are more than 40 firefighters and 40 paramedics on the scene. The US military says it has successfully escorted two American-flagged merchant ships through the Strait of Hormuz, a claim strongly denied by Iran's Revolutionary Guards. Nick Parmeter has more.
5: The statement comes after President Donald Trump declared the US would guide ships stuck in the strait for weeks through the waterway, despite Iran effectively controlling it since the outset of the conflict. Iran's Revolutionary Guards have strongly denied any ships have passed through the strait in the last few hours, saying the claims from US officials are baseless lies. South Korea, meanwhile, says it's investigating intelligence reports that a Korean-flagged ship was attacked in the strait. Iran's Revolutionary Guards has warned any ships violating its imposed regulations for transiting the strait, which involves the payment of a toll, will be stopped by force.
4: European leaders gathered in Armenia have stressed the need for a coordinated approach to security in response to global turmoil and strained relations with the United States. Armenia is hosting the European Community Summit, which is being attended by leaders from the 27 European Union member states, as well as the likes of Ukraine's Volodymyr Zelensky and Britain's Keir Starmer. European Commission President Ursula von der Leyen says Europe should step up its military capabilities

0: by speeding up production.
1: We need to be able to stand up for ourselves. It's long overdue. This is the reason why we mobilized up to €800 billion till 2030 to fill the gaps that we have in security and defense.
0: An infectious diseases expert says health authorities will be moving to determine the source of a suspected hantavirus outbreak on board a cruise ship in the Atlantic Ocean that has seen three people die. At least one Australian was on board the ship that left Argentina around 3 weeks ago, but that none of the reported cases involved them. Dr. Amesh Adalja, infectious diseases physician from Johns Hopkins University in the US, says the severity of the outbreak depends on whether it came from the ship or was brought aboard.
2: Depending upon the answer to that, that's going to kind of dictate the trajectory of the outbreak. And I'm sure that the World Health Organizations and others are trying to understand where these people got infected and limit the number of new cases.
0: The World Health Organization says there's no need for panic or for travel restrictions to be introduced. Tobacco giant Philip Morris International has been granted permission to give evidence to a federal parliamentary inquiry in private. An inquiry into illicit tobacco is heard from health experts in Canberra, but was closed to the public for around 45 minutes without explanation. Upon resumption, the inquiry was told that representatives from Philip Morris gave evidence, which will be published later with their names redacted. Greens Senator Jordan Steele-John has told the inquiry that the tobacco company should not be allowed to give evidence at all.
3: I very much hear that you are concerned by their presence here today. I'm concerned. I'm furious with the fact that they were unable to give evidence.
0: The body of a woman has been found after a search and rescue operation in Goldsborough, south of Cairns. Police say the 28-year-old was kayaking in Mulgrave River with a man and a boy when she fell into the water and drowned. Emergency crews, including swift water rescue teams, were deployed, locating the woman deceased just after 5 o'clock local time yesterday afternoon.
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0: Is it the same that when you're on a gardening tour, what happens on tour stays on tour? Don't know what you're talking about, Campbell, but I'll ask anyway in a little while when we talk gardening. And we take your calls as well on 1300 800 222, or you can send through your SMS too. Now, do you know what the Magnus effect is? You might not know what it is, but I am absolutely sure that you'll be aware of it if you are a sports fan, because the Magnus effect can determine the fate of games and seasons and how trophies are won and how games play out. It is basically a science of velocity, physics, and why balls move the way they do. Dr. Bill Lott is a former professor of chemistry and physics. He's a regular with us here on Overnights to talk science. And after much trying, we managed to get him up online. He's been diligent and working hard to be able to be heard this morning, and we thank him a lot. Dr. Bill, how are you going?
1: Oh, I'm going really, really well. How's your morning?
0: We're having a lot of fun. The quiz has been great, and I'm fascinated by this because as a former sports broadcaster, I spent 20 years as a sports broadcaster watching sport all around the world and commentating on it, and the fate of teams

0: and games and trophies and legend and heartbreak and triumph is often determined by the Magnus effect. Can you tell us what it is?
1: Oh, sure. Yeah. If you've ever bent it like Beckham, you know what it is. Well, you know how it works. But basically, when you have a spinning ball, what happens is, you know, the ball is moving against, let's just say, static air, but it's spinning. And so on the side, in the direction that it's spinning, it will spin faster on one side and then slower on the other because of the air pressure. So in other words, on one side, it will be working with the air, and on the other side, it'll be working against it. And what happens is it creates a difference in air pressure on the top and the bottom of the ball. Well, if you have top spin or bottom spin, but it will create a pressure difference on each side of the ball. And on the low pressure side, it's going to it creates lift, or it pulls it to the low pressure side. And so on the other side, there's a high pressure side, so it's being pushed. And that's how you get that curve.
0: It's a thing that kids, when I was growing up, worked out playing cricket, street cricket, as many of us mm-hmm. listening did, by using a tennis ball. Often you'd get out on the road, you'd have a tennis ball, cricket bat, rubbish bin as the stumps, and you would put a bit of electrical tape across the tennis ball to try to change the direction of velocity of the tennis ball. And that's the Magnus effect. We were sort of like playing with science in our cricket then.
1: Yeah, sometimes you don't even know you're playing with it. And of course, you're right. It works with cricket. And also, you know, the seams on the ball make a big difference as well, whether the seams on whatever kind of ball you're using, a cricket ball or a soccer ball or whatever, it will affect the strength of the Magnus effect. And of course, a cricket ball is smooth on one side, right? So it's smooth on one side and rough on the other, which is it creates a differential drag on each side, which allows spin bowlers to do those magic things they do.
0: Indeed, and I guess with cricket in particular, there are different types of cricket balls. So in Australia, we use in test match cricket, we use the Kookaburra cricket ball, which is a two-seam ball. So it's just two pieces of lettuce stitched together. In the UK, they use a different ball, which is actually three pieces. So there's another layer of stitching across one of the layers of the ball. So that would then again change the Magnus effect with the cricket ball, which has a different seam setup.
1: Oh, sure would. And so what do you use for the Ashes?
0: Yeah, they use a cook. Well, it depends. Well, in Australia, the home nation gets to choose. Oh. So in Australia, it would be a Kookaburra cricket ball. In the UK, it's what they call a Duke cricket ball. So the home nation would provide the cricket balls for the particular matches, and they have, I guess, different properties as a consequence.
1: Okay, here's another question for you.

0: those spin balls, you know, the curves on the spin ball. But the ball goes farther. So the fast bowlers that are pitching faster, and then when it strikes the bat, the ball will go farther because it's smoother and you have less drag. But it won't curve on you. It won't curve for you as much.
1: These little things matter at the highest level, no doubt about it. Dr. Bill Lott is
0: No
1: with
0: doubt.
1: us, former professor of chemistry and physics, talking the science of sport, really, and the Magnus effect with us here. And we're happy to take your calls as well. In fact, Peter has given us a call. I think Peter's got a question for you on this to see if you can tell him an answer about basketballs. Good day, Pete. How are you going?
2: Not bad, thank you.
1: What's your question for Dr. Bill?
2: Well, just you see them when they're shooting hoops, deliberately spinning it different directions, which I imagine is for if it hits the backboard, it goes in a certain place. So that seems to make sense for the average bloke. But when they play baseball, I can't for the life of me work out how they do the curve ball and things like that in baseball.
0: Oh, right. Well, it is very, very similar to the cricket. Is they're putting a spin on the ball in certain ways, and you get, in addition to the Magnus effect, the shape of the seams makes a difference in the way the ball actually breaks. Now, the most fascinating pitch in baseball is the knuckleball, where
1: Oh, now you're talking
0: you
1: my
0: throw.
1: language, Dr. Bill.
0: Yeah, you're throwing a flat ball, so you're basically removing the Magnus effect altogether, and then you get essentially a chaotic effect, an unpredictable movement. I mean, even the pitcher doesn't know exactly how the knuckleball is gonna respond when it leaves their hand. So that's basically how that works, and that knuckleball effect also works in soccer. So there are kicks in soccer that where you're kicking a dead ball, and it makes it very, very difficult to defend because it's difficult to predict exactly where it's going to go.
1: Yeah, the great proponent or exponent of that particular dead ball free kick, I guess, is Ronaldo, the Portuguese superstar, who used to be able to sort of dink these high velocity balls where it wouldn't spin and it would wobble around like it was on a rope. And when you talk about knuckleballs, unfortunately for baseball, it's sort of disappeared from the game because it's a high risk pitch. And I'm a Red Sox fan, and the last real knuckleball pitcher the Sox had was a bloke called Tim Wakefield. And when he was on, he couldn't be hit because they would pitch at about 100 miles an hour at the peak if they were a starting pitcher. His would come in sometimes under 60, 70 miles an hour, and they would wobble around, and there's no way that a batter could get a handle on it. But if it went wrong, it would disappear out of the park quicker than it
0: That's
1: came in.
0: right. Yeah, I remember watching Wakefield when I was a kid. Oh man, he was so fun to watch. And the frustration of batters, you see batters want to break their bats afterwards because
1: They'd be through their swing before the ball was over the plate.
0: It's fascinating.
1: Unfortunately, it's kind of disappeared from the game because it's a bit of a high-risk pitch. Is there anyone, do you know, Dr. Bill? You're obviously a baseball fan. Is there anyone still using the knuckleball at the highest level?
0: No, I don't even think kids teach it any or taught it anymore. Another knuckleball pitcher was Phil Niekro. So Niekro and Wakefield were the two that were famous for throwing knuckleballs like that. But I haven't seen anybody use it in the last 20 years at the professional level.
1: Yeah, if you want to check it out, YouTube is your friend. If you want to see a knuckleball pitcher, search Tim Wakefield and just watch how wild it is when he's on and see what happens. 1300 888 is the number to call if you want to call through and have a conversation with me and talk to Dr. Tim about these issues. Dr. Bill, sorry, 1300 800 222, 1300 800 222. There is an issue, though, when it comes to sport and technology, Dr. Bill. So, for instance, right at the moment in World Athletics, there's a big debate going on about how much technology should be allowed to impact sport because we've just seen three athletes break world records and two break the 2 hour barrier in the marathon using what is described as the Adidas Super Shoe, which is peeling off about 1.6% of effort and energy expended by these athletes at the highest level. How far is too far?
0: Yeah, that's a good question. And that's one that has to be answered by the sporting bodies ultimately. If everybody's wearing the same shoe, they would argue that everybody has the same the same advantage.

0: I don't know if you remember in the Sydney Olympics, they were using the swimmers were using those super suits, and they were ultimately banned in competition. The shoes that you're talking about, what they're doing, I can tell you how the physics works.
1: Please do.
0: It's basically like a kangaroo. So it's efficient use of the energy. So when the runner is running, when his feet hit the ground, you lose a lot of energy in sound and heat and so on. But what the shoe has in it is a spring that will store the kinetic energy as potential energy, and then as the runner pushes off, that energy springs forward and pushes them forward again. So in a sense, it's like I don't know if this will make sense, but it's like a hybrid car, you know, that runs on petrol and electric. So what they do is they recover some of the energy that would normally be lost, and then they redirect it back into propulsion. So
1: Extraordinary.
0: with a kangaroo, if you ever watch a kangaroo bounce, they can run almost forever on a flat surface, as long as they're not mountain climbing, you know. And the reason is that when they land, their what would be our Achilles tendon, it will stretch, and it will the kinetic energy of its movement is then stored in that stretch like a rubber band. And then when they push off again, they bounce up in the air like that, and then they recover it again. And it's very, very efficient way of using the energy. So the reason these people are setting records is because they're recovering some of that lost energy.
1: It's the amazing bit of biological design, the kangaroo, the way that it is able to do that. Oh, yeah, so
0: Is.
1: it's a real big issue for athletics. Are they going to allow these shoes? Are they going to ban them? So we'll see what comes of that. But I mean, when you think that Abibi Bekele, the great Ethiopian runner, ran the marathon in Rome, won the marathon at the Rome Olympics, running barefoot in a time of just over 2 hours 15, and now they're breaking 2 hours for the marathon with these shoes. You know, it doesn't seem fair that he's. His incredible achievements being overshadowed by men and women who are wearing shoes that are assisting their running.
0: I totally agree. I totally agree. But then what do you do? Do you have everyone run barefoot? Because then you're really getting down to the nub of human performance, right? And so that should be fair, but does the sport really want to go that way? So this is what I mean by the sporting body really has to decide exactly where they draw the line.
1: Dr. Bill, is there any other example in the animal kingdom where that incredible sort of biological design provides an animal with extraordinary power to be able to run or to jump that, is just part of the design, the biological design of the animal?
0: Oh yes, almost all animals have some sort of benefit like that. So, the physiology of the animal really comes into play. So with the great apes, for example, like the gorilla, the length of their limbs and the way that their joints work are all designed for this incredible strength that you see. There are some that have very, very quick, I guess jackrabbits, for example, can change direction very, very quickly. And that has to do, it's very similar to the kangaroo, although the kangaroo tends to run in a straight line. But a jackrabbit is slightly different in the sense that it can bounce left and right very quickly to evade predators. I had another one on the tip of my tongue and I can't remember it.
1: Well, you have a think about it, Dr.
0: But we can
1: Bill,
0: get back to it.
1: and we'll take a call from Darren in Beverley in West Australia,
0: Okay.
1: who's called through. He's got a question for you, and it goes back to cricket and an infamous and very ignominious moment in Australian cricket. Darren's in Beverley in WA. Hello, Darren. How are you?
2: Yeah, not bad yourselves.
1: I'm well. Sandpapergate, not our finest moment in
2: Yes,
1: cricket history.
2: I'm not. You've got to excuse my ignorance on cricket. So I'm not really. I just thought that the game, when that ball, does that make it fly differently? So it's in their favour if they put
0: Yes,
2: sandpaper on the one side?
0: it absolutely does. It makes the ball break sharper. So if you're it definitely helps spin bowlers a lot. It causes the Magnus effect with a normal cricket ball where it's smooth on one side, the rougher it is on the other side, the sharper the more wind resistance you're going to get on that side, and the sharper it will break to the seam. So this is also true in baseball. In baseball, they get caught with sandpaper sometimes, and America.

0: Americans are pretty unscrupulous sports sometimes. But they sometimes will put foreign substances on it as well to get the same effect. So they call them spitballs in baseball, but it's usually not actually spit. What one pitcher said, what he used to do was he would take Vaseline and put it on his
1: Yes.
0: collarbone, and then he'd have like a crucifix or a necklace of some sort, and then when he wanted to throw a spitball, he'd take his crucifix and tuck it in the front of his shirt and pick up a glob of Vaseline and put it on the ball to get it to break. And every umpire in the game knows when that's happened, because balls, that it defies physics when they do that.
1: Yeah, it was similar in cricket. I mean, the Australians got caught out with sandpaper gate when Cameron Bancroft, I think it was, had some sandpaper in his pocket. But in the 2005 Ashes series in the UK, the Australians were pretty sure that the English team were using lozenges. And, they would polish the ball, but they had a lolly in their mouth, which gave it a viscous effect on the ball, which was a way of circumventing the rules around ball tampering.
0: Yeah, sure. Yeah. It works like that. The same pitcher said that if he didn't have Vaseline on his collarbone, that before he went out for the next inning, he would drink a big glass of milk
1: For the same purpose.
0: to actually get a spitball. He said, "You gotta throw one, you gotta throw one."
1: 1-300-800-222 is the number. We're talking the science of sport with Dr. Bill Lott, former professor of chemistry and physics. Francis Leach here, sitting in for Trev for the next few weeks. Pam in Swan Hill's got a question for us, Dr. Bill. Can you explain the science of the boomerang? So, if we're talking physics and how throwing a boomerang, in one direction, and for it to sort of return in your general direction, if you throw it right, come straight back to you. What do we understand about the physics of that?
0: Yeah, it's well, it it's very much has to do with the lift. It's a combination of aerodynamics and the rotation itself. So, if you think about the way the thing is shaped, and it even looks like a wing, it's essentially a spinning wing.

0: its lift when it flies through the air. The spin itself is also crucial because it spins like a frisbee, but one wing is moving faster than the other, so it creates unequal lift. And so the top wing creates more. Although, the wombat, interesting thing about the wombat is that they're the only animal known in nature that makes cubical poo. Their poo is shaped like cubes.
1: Yeah, so they've got that going for them.
0: I can explain that to you, but that's a different day.
1: We're going to put that down. We're going to mark that down and get back to that. Cam, have you got a question for Dr. Bill?
2: I'm really interested in the human movement thing. We were talking about being an ex sort of middle distance runner. Going back to the kangaroo, my understanding is that the human movement scientists did do some tests on skipping as a human form of a different gait to work out sort of basically effort for output, and that apparently it was pretty interesting. I assume that they never found a way that it could beat our normal sort of running gait, but they definitely did some tests on it, believe. I don't know if Bill knows anything about that.
1: Well, that's fascinating. So you're basically saying if we could consciously change the way that we moved when we ran to get better output.
2: That's right.
0: Yeah.
1: Let's see. Bill, have you heard of that?
0: Yes, yeah. And in fact, I can talk a little bit about gaits in the animal kingdom, but specifically with something like skipping, they think, they're not entirely sure, but they think that it's better use of elastic energy. So it is very similar to what's going on with the kangaroo, because when you skip, there's a hop phase, and in the hop phase, you're storing energy in your tendons, your Achilles, and then that energy is re-released when you push off. But also compared to walking, there is force timing is what it's called. So it's actually the timing of the bounce, of the vertical bounce. So you're using more vertical bounce when you skip. So it's like being on a pogo stick. And then there's also a reduction of collision loss, because when you skip, when you land, you kind of bend your knees, right? And then so you're really bouncing as opposed to when you're walking. And that minimizes the amount of energy that you lose in each step.
1: And with skipping, if you skip, you can still skip at a high rate so that you get into the anaerobic phase of exercise, like really push your heart rate up.
0: Sure.
1: But you're not putting as much force through your legs. You're not sort of loading up with that impact.
0: Right. Yeah, that's right. It's not as bad as running. And talking about gaits, if you have a dog, for example, like a little dog, they have multiple gaits. We know that horses have gaits, so they'll break into a trot and then they'll break into a gallop as they go faster and faster. And this has to do with the efficiency of energy production related to the speed they're trying to go. So if you have a little dog and you take them for a walk and you're walking at a speed where the dog is walking and then it'll break into a trot and then it'll go walking again and break into a trot, you need to either slow down or move faster because you're driving the dog crazy. that is the least efficient way. You're right at that point where you're losing efficiency, where the dog is losing efficiency. And so he breaks into the trot to regain that efficiency. And then then it has to slow down. And so horses are the same. So as the horse begins to move faster, it will break into a trot because it is more efficient, and then into a full-on gallop as it tries to go faster.
1: Dr. Bill Lott is with us, former professor of chemistry and physics, talking the science of sport, really, with us on Overnights here on ABC Radio this morning. Happy to take your calls. Thanks for your call, Campbell, 1300 800 222. Lots of SMSs coming through. Bobsled wins the meat tray today for the best line. I always thought wombats were dicey. Indeed.
0: Thank
1: you,
0: Bob.
1: Thank you, Bobsled. Really interesting question here from Mike in Canberra on the SMS, 0437 774 774. Are there any other examples of biomimicry being used in sport at the moment at the cutting edge? So biomimicry will be trying to look, I guess, the animal kingdom or the way there's sort of like physical movement and trying to find advantage and efficiencies. Do you know of anything else that we should keep an eye out for, Dr. Bill?
0: Yeah, gosh. Actually, it's not really, well, it is biomimicry, but it's not, well, let me just tell you what I'm thinking of. You know those,

0: flying squirrel suits that people wear. I mean,
1: Yes, it's become sort of like the ultimate extreme sport, with people doing rock dives and flying through canyons looking like a giant squirrel.
0: death defying is what I would call it.
1: Crazy is
0: But
1: what I
0: yes,
1: would call it.
0: but that is an example of biomimicry. It's I guess I was hesitating because it's not really a competitive sport, but it is certainly a sport. I'm trying to think that I have, because I'm essentially a well, I have a lot of biological training. I'm thinking of biomimicry in a different way. So things like the adhesion of geckos on a wall and stuff like that. It's an application of nanotechnology, and things like Velcro is biomimicry. But it specifically in sport, gosh, I can't think of one off the top of my
1: You
0: head.
1: might put that on your homework list and find out what see what you can find out.
0: Yeah,
1: But
0: well,
1: another one,
0: you guys are stumping me today. Come on.
1: Mike has also sent through an SMS. Thanks, Mike. He wants to know about the NFL ball and the AFL ball. The AFL ball hasn't changed much, really. The Aussie rules footy hasn't changed a lot in the history of the game. It's gotten better. It doesn't get waterlogged the way that it used to, but the parameters of it are pretty much the same. What about with the NFL ball and it's got dimples and nipples on it? Is that part of the development of the ball to try to get the same sort of, dynamics and physical response?
0: Yes, exactly. It is. So the thing that makes American gridiron, that's what you're talking about,
1: Yep.
0: is the thing that makes it different is the forward pass. So when an American quarterback throws the ball, they try to get a tight spiral, a tight spin on it, and this is gyroscopic precession, which provides stability during flight. And if you watch the gridiron forward pass, if it's a really long one, you'll see that the ball goes up and then it comes down. It's basically Newtonian ballistics, but you'll see that it tips over and then comes down. And so the greater the spin on the ball, or the more stable, tight the spin, the more stable the flight. And so that's why they'll talk about quarterbacks being really able to spin it. Now the dimples on the ball are exactly what we were talking about before, like dimples on a golf ball. It helps the ball go farther because, ironically, when if I'm, the dimples in particular on any kind of a ball, what it is doing is it's breaking up what's called laminar flow, and that is the smooth flow of air across the ball. And the problem with smooth flow of air across a ball that's moving is it creates a vacuum area right behind the ball, which slows it down. So when you break up the laminar flow, so you're creating what's the word I'm looking for? When you're creating turbulence around the ball, it ironically enables the ball to go farther than if you didn't do that. So it creates kind of a slipperiness around the ball itself, and that's what the dimples are doing.
1: Which is why it looks so quick when you're watching the Super Bowl and the ball is zipping around as it does. We've got one more question for you. We're going to head to the Sunshine Coast, Dr. Bill, and it's Phil, and I think he wants to talk cricket as well. G'day, Phil.
2: Actually, rugby.
1: Rugby, yes, go ahead.
0: There was
2: an All Black fullback, Don Clark, who took the ball. He was touring South Africa. He took the ball from his own goal line and kicked it, and it ended up down the other down by the other corner flag, almost 100 yards down the other end. I was wondering what it was played up in the veld in South Africa. What's the story there with how does the lack of oxygen pertain, and does it connect up with what happens with if you play a golf shot in the on the moon?
1: So we're talking about at altitude, does a ball carry further?
0: Yes, it does. The air is thinner, so it's very simple that there's less drag. And this is also true for just about all sports. If you remember the Olympics in Mexico City, there were a lot
1: Yes.
0: of world records that were broken, and those records held for a long time. So the primary thing about high altitude has to do with the air being thinner. So, the air molecules are actually particles, and so when you throw a ball through it, they bounce off the ball and they cause drag. Incidentally, the Magnus effect, if you were in outer space, the Magnus effect wouldn't work at all. You could spin that ball all you want to, and it's going to go in a straight line. Because there's no air to work against it, there's no drag. Now, with respect to the moon, you also have a lower force of gravity, so the gravity is lower, and therefore the ball doesn't fall as fast. It still follows Newtonian mechanics. It creates this parabolic curve as it flies, but because the horizontal motion relative to the drop, things will drop more slowly than they would on Earth. So that's the thing about the moon.
1: Yeah, example would have been Bob Beamon, who broke the world record in 1968 at the Mexico City Olympic Games by
0: Sure.
1: jumping 8.9 metres in the long jump, which stood for 23 years until Mike Powell broke it in 1991. So that's an example of, you know, what it does it to jump at altitude. Look, we could go on forever. I'm so enjoying this, Dr. Bill, but thank you for spending some time with us this morning.
0: Yes, if I could leave you with one thing, I'm a little disappointed we didn't talk about the Fosbury flop and the high jump and the pole vault that is storing energy in the pole and then giving it back to you, which enables you to jump like three times higher than you would with a high jump. So I'm going to give you guys some homework. Go Google that because it's really fascinating.
1: Excellent. We'll talk again soon.
0: Good to talk to you.
1: Dr. Bill Lott there, former professor of chemistry and physics, talking to us about science and physics in sport and just how incredibly important it is to performance. Francis Leach with you here. 1-300-800-222 is our number. 1-300-800-222, because in a moment, Angie Thomas is going to join us and we're taking your gardening questions. We'd love to hear from you. Give us a call, 1-300-800-222, or you can send through your SMS, 0437 774 774. First, though, let's set sail with the Water Boys. Hole of the Moon.

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1: Ali Moore.
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0: Francis Leach here, sitting in for Trevor over the next few weeks. It's 18 minutes to 4. It's 12 minutes past 3 in South Australia and in the Northern Territory. And it's 18 to 2 in Perth. Time now to talk gardening. Angie Thomas is from Yates, and she joins us to talk about what's happening in your garden and what you should be planting as we head towards winter. Hello, Angie. How are you going?
3: Good morning, Francis.
0: Now, you've just been on a gardening tour. Where did you go?
3: Oh, it was fabulous. I was down in the Monaro area in New South Wales and also in northeast Victoria, down around Bright and Beechworth, and we were looking at autumn foliage, and it was just divine. The bright yellows and the deep burgundies and the reds and the oranges. Oh, it was just gorgeous.
0: That Avenue of Honour as you drive into Bright, if people haven't been there in Victoria, sort of on the foothills of the high country, it's pretty special. Now, they're not native trees, but they're planted beautifully, and at this time of the year, they are spectacular, aren't they?
3: They are, and some of these really historic towns with these beautiful wide streets and, as you mentioned, the avenues of trees, oh, it's just lovely. I wish every town could have these big wide streets, and it's just beautiful. And, yes, they are exotic trees, but, oh, gosh, they're spectacular.
0: So when you go on a tour, are you there with other people? Is it a group of enthusiasts heading out on a tour bus together?
3: It is. I'm actually one of the things that I do. I do work as a tour leader, and I take a group of, as you said, garden enthusiasts, and we go around looking at fabulous gardens. It's a lovely way to spend a week or more, because everyone is, or they get off the bus and ooh and ah, and whether it's flowers or whether it's foliage, and we meet the gardeners that that take care of these gardens. Sometimes they're all public parks or botanic gardens. So it's really, really fantastic. And we're all gardening addicts on these bus tours. It's brilliant.
0: Does it get a bit wild at night time? Do you all go out to the pub and have a great time?
3: Oh.
0: Like a proper tour?
3: Look, sometimes there's a little bit of wine enjoyed at night, but not too late nights. Otherwise, we'd be too tired to the gardens the next morning.
0: I guess also that tour, there'll be people with different interests and very, you know, once you get into something, you can go down a rabbit hole and become very focused on particular and very, you know, precise elements of the gardening world. Do you have those sorts of challenges? People want to go and see something in particular, or maybe they're just chasing, a bit like bird watchers, a bit like twitchers, just looking to find a particular tree, a particular plant, tick it off their list.
3: A lot of the people I travel with are quite generalist. They just love gardening, though some people might have a particular interest.

0: planting Australian native plants, or they love growing flowers or vegetables, but a lot of people, they just love plants in general, which is lovely. It is really lovely to spend so much time with like-minded people. It's very soothing for the soul.
1: Yeah, it's good to share your passions. That's what this show is all about. Hey, Angie, we're going to get people to call in. 1-300-800-222. Angie Thomas from Yates is with us. Obviously, she's fighting through a bit of a cold at the moment, so we really appreciate you staying up to talk to us this morning. We really appreciate it, Angie. You can talk anything gardening, questions for Angie, maybe about, you know, making sure your garden survives winter. Lots of parts of the country, it might get cold, but it also can get very dry. So it presents a whole range of challenges elsewhere in the country. Of course, coming out of the wet season in the top end, it has its own unique challenges. Give us a call, 1-300-800-222, or send through your questions on the SMS 0437-774-774. I'd also like to hear if you've travelled for a gardening experience. Have you been on a tour to see a garden? Have you gone? Have you made a pilgrimage, for instance, to Western Australia for the wildflower season and had a look at that magnificent sort of carpet of Australian native flowers that blooms at a particular time of the year around the wheat belt in West Australia? Or have you gone to the Chelsea Flower Show in the UK? Love to hear your stories. 1-300-800-222 is our number, or SMS 0437-774-774. And we'll have a chat with you as we speak with Chrissy now, who's calling us from Victoria. Good morning, Chrissy.
2: Hello. Hi, Angie. I love kumquats and I love making jam. And I haven't tried varieties. I was given a variegated kumquat once, and that was lovely. And the chooks fertilised, it went mad. But I didn't know what variety it was. But can you suggest for Victoria, I'm taking out a whole lot of hedges and I'm worried about the ground might be yucky, so I might put them in great big tubs.
0: You could do that. Good morning, Chrissy. Kumquats are great, and particularly if you are a bit of a marmalade or a jam maker. So it's coming into kumquat harvesting season, and there are lots of delicious jams and marmalades going to be made. There are a couple of different varieties. So depending on whether you mentioned a variegated variety, but there are also dark green foliage varieties. One of the most popular kumquat varieties is called Nagami. So Nagami. It's got small oval fruit, and they mature into bright orange fruit. They're not big like oranges, relatively small. So that's one of the most popular varieties, so that would be one to look out for if you're interested in growing a kumquat. They can be grown in pots, so you can look out for varieties that are grafted, so they don't grow too tall, and they are perfect for pots. They just need the pot to be well drained, put it in really good quality potting mix, and full sun, at least 6 hours of sun a day.
2: Thank you. And also a lime. Would a lime grow well in the colder climate in Warrigal?
0: Do you get heavy frost where you are, Chrissy?
2: I've never been here. I've only just arrived, so I don't know. But I know they get cold, like Tassie.
0: Yeah, so what I would do is just wait to see what your winter is like. So with a lime tree, they like a warmer climate. So I would just wait to see how cold it does get in your garden this winter, just to see how big the frosts are. But also, one of the benefits of growing citrus in pots is that you can position that pot in the warmest, sunniest pocket in your garden. It might be against a north-facing brick wall, for example, that you could grow a lime. But just wait until spring, see the winter through. Have a look around at different times during winter to see what areas do and don't get frost, and then choose your warmest, sunniest area for a lime tree in a pot.
1: Keep warm there in Warrigal, Chrissy. Thanks for your call.
2: Thank you.
1: 1-300-800-222. Angie Thomas from Yates talking gardening with us here on ABC Overnights. Question for you, Angie. This one's from Pat. Send it through on the SMS 0437-774-774. And Pat says, my Brussels sprout plants are being invaded by cabbage aphids. How do I stop this?
0: Aphids on broccoli is a really common problem. Because one of the reasons that aphids love broccoli and Brussels sprouts and other brassicas, they're just delicious, and these

0: Grey cabbage aphids can really be a frustration for brassica growers. There's a couple of things that you can do. So one is you can give plants a really firm squirt with a hose, really strong, and that helps to wash some of the aphids off.
1: So, for those of us who
0: The
1: don't know
0: other
1: much about gardening, what is an aphid?
0: aphid is a tiny little sap-sucking insect, like only a millimetre or so long. But unfortunately, they don't come in their ones or twos. They come in their dozens or hundreds. So they invite their extended family and breed like rabbits. I wish there was an expression breed like aphids because that would be much better. But aphids come in their hundreds and they suck the sap out of plants, and that makes the leaves turn yellow, makes the plants really sick, can also encourage problems like sooty mold because aphids excrete this really sticky, sweet honeydew, and they're really bad news for plants when they come in their hundreds. So, apart from a sperm squirt from the hose, you need to do that quite regularly.
1: Can
0: You
1: you
0: can also
1: pre-prepare? Is there
0: use
1: anything you can do ahead of the arrival of an aphids infestation to try to protect your plants?
0: Oh, look, there's a couple of things that you can do. One is make sure your garden is really rich in flowering plants, and flowering plants help attract predatory insects like ladybirds, for example. Ladybirds eat aphids.
1: Oh, God
0: So
1: bless the ladybird.
0: I know, aren't they great? There are other predatory wasps and insects that can also reduce the population of aphids. Also, tiny little birds as well, they will eat aphids. So create a garden that's rich in areas that little birds can hide. So that's another one. You might then also need to look at sprays. Now, there are organic sprays that are great for controlling aphids, insecticidal soaps, and pyrethrum-based sprays that can really help, particularly if the population has got out of control. So there's a couple of strategies to help reduce the population of aphids and help save your Brussels sprouts and your broccoli and cabbages and all the other winter veggies that you might be growing.
1: Hey, speaking of Brussels sprouts, they've become fashionable, amazingly, because when I was growing up, boiled Brussels sprouts were not a young person's friend. But these days you can bake them with bacon or whatever you like, and they come up crispy and they're magnificent. They're soft in the middle. What sort of footprint do you need? What sort of garden footprint do you need to grow Brussels sprouts if you want to grow your own?
0: You need a few square meters to be able to grow a few plants. Now, Brussels sprouts are a veggie that take a while to develop, but once they get going, you can harvest those little gorgeous, delicious Brussels sprouts from the one plant over multiple weeks. So they do actually make the most of your veggie patch space, but you're going to need a few square meters to have a few plants. But you can also grow other veggies with it, some lower growing plants underneath it, for example, lettuce, and you can grow herbs like low growing herbs like chives underneath your Brussels sprouts. So you can help make the most of your space. You can even grow them in pots as well. So a 30-centimetre pot will be really great for Brussels sprouts. So this is not for tiny, tiny gardens, but if you've got a few square metres, that's going to be perfect for growing some sprouts.
1: So, winter vegetable, are there other sort of varietals around this time of the year we should be thinking about?
0: Broccoli, cabbages, cauliflower, leeks, onions, peas, snow peas, broad beans. So these are all the veggies that love growing in the cool areas. So at the moment, for example, in my garden, I've got some purple cabbages going because
1: Is that the
0: colourful veggies are
1: radicchio
0: really,
1: cabbage, is it?
0: well, not quite radicchio, but that's one of the other veggies that you can grow. But purple cabbage, you might have seen it in cauliflower. Sorry, not cauliflower, in coleslaw. So grated purple cabbages are really good for you. Cauliflower is also another one that's made a resurgence in the last couple of years,
1: It
0: and
1: has. It's
0: people are.
1: become trendy. Who knew?
0: It is in cauliflower steaks, for example, and baking whole cauliflowers. You can use cauliflower as a basis for pizza bases.
1: You
0: Look,
1: can
0: it's very,
1: also
0: very
1: sort of
0: clever.
1: use a grater and grate cauliflower as a sort of a maze of sorts.
0: That's right. They're really good for you, all the brassica veggies. So there's lots of opportunities to grow lots of delicious veggies in winter. They don't have to take up very much room either. For example, snow peas, you grow them on a trellis. They don't take up many
1: Yep.

0: square meters of horizontal space. And snow peas, they can be really expensive at the supermarket. So when you grow your own, it really a cost-saving exercise as well.
1: It's been great talking to you, Angie. Let's do it again soon.
0: Thanks so much, Francis.
1: Angie Thomas there from Yates, talking gardening with us here on ABC Radio Overnights.
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1: Francis Leach here for Trev for the next couple of weeks. Hope you're having a good morning. Coming up soon, we're going to be going to the open line, taking your calls. Definitely. Whatever's on your mind, we'll be doing that. And we'll go to Los Angeles and find out what's been happening in the States with our man Tim Schilberger. But first, let's go strutting down the street with Daddy Cool here. Come back again. ABC Radio Overnights on this Tuesday morning. G'day.

0: Too Cool for School, Daddy Cool, 1971, was it? From the album Daddy Who, Daddy Cool, Come Back Again. Coming up to news time on ABC Radio Overnights.
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0: ABC News with David Rowlands. President Donald Trump claims the US military has shot down boats operated by Iran, accusing it of attacking countries unrelated to the Middle East conflict. Nick Parmeter has the latest.
1: In his latest social media post, President Trump has corroborated reports that a South Korean cargo ship was hit in the strait, saying the Navy has shot down at least six small boats operated by Iran. He says other than the South Korean ship, there's been no damage in what he's touted as Project Freedom, which is seeing the US attempt to escort ships through the strait. There are conflicting reports from both the American and Iranian

0: Ian Sides over the success on the first day of the operation, with Iran denying US claims that two ships were escorted through. Meantime, the United Arab Emirates says it's intercepted three missiles from Iran, while the drone attack has caused a large fire at its largest petroleum facility.
1: The mayor of the German city of Leipzig says at least two people are dead and others are injured after a car reportedly ran into a crowd. Local police say there's no further threat to the community after an arrest was made, and they are working to determine exactly what occurred. The BBC's Bethany Bell has more from Germany.
2: This happened in the late afternoon when many people would have been going home from work. We understand that an arrest has been made, that the driver is no longer a threat, in the words of the police reported there. And we've had pictures of a car seen driving at speed into the centre of the city where there were a lot of people around.
1: It's been confirmed that three people have died in a boating tragedy on the New South Wales north coast, while at least four others survived. The incident unfolded just after 6 o'clock last night when a member of the public noticed a yacht in trouble near the South Ballina breakwall and notified authorities. Marine Rescue New South Wales craft that went out to assist them rolled in the difficult conditions. Further resources were deployed to the scene, including the Westpac Rescue Helicopter and AMSA Challenger Jet, in a bid to find any other survivors. It was unknown how many were aboard the yacht, which is believed to have sunk. A federal opposition frontbencher says an inquiry into the issues that led to the death of Kumanjai Little Baby in Alice Springs last week is needed now. The family of Kumanjai Little Baby say that justice should take its path and have called for the death not to be politicised as they grieve. However, opposition frontbencher Andrew Hastie says now is the time for a royal commission into sexual assault in Aboriginal communities.
3: This is a terrible, terrible case. It's a heartbreaking case. And we don't want to see it happen again. And this has been something we've been talking about for years now. And we want to protect children in this country, particularly vulnerable children in our Indigenous communities.
1: Members of the Jewish community have expressed their fears on the opening day of the Royal Commission on Anti-Semitism in Sydney. Patricia Tiano has more.
4: Holocaust survivor Peter Hallis OAM told the Royal Commission that Jews in Australia have become targets and that he's scared to wear his Star of David in public, something he thought he'd never go through again. He's one of several members of the Jewish community that have described an increase in ugly displays of hostility towards them, with many others giving evidence under a pseudonym due to safety and privacy concerns. The commission has received more than 7,400 submissions, with more expected throughout its duration. Two more lots of hearings are scheduled, with a final report due a year to the date of last December's Bondi Beach terror attack.
1: Sports commentator Bruce McAvaney has told a memorial service for his friend and former colleague Dennis Committee that his impact was far-reaching throughout Australian society. Jasmine Hughes has the story.
5: Politicians, footballers and many of Committee's former colleagues are among hundreds who gathered to remember the iconic sports broadcaster. He died in March, aged 76, after a career spanning more than 50 years. Bruce McAvaney commentated alongside Committee during his time at Channel 7 and says his friend had a talent for capturing the call.
6: During a piece of commentary magic from Committee, he would pivot and look me in the eye so that I knew that he knew how darn good that was.
5: Committee was inducted into the Sport Australia Hall of Fame in 2019 and Australian Football Hall of Fame a year later.
1: That brings you up to date with the latest ABC news. For more at any time of the day or night, you can download the ABC Listen app.
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0: gets very wet over winter. What are some birds attracted to bushes that withstand being so wet and in wind until early summer? We'll put that one on the agenda for our next conversation with Angie Thomas from Yates when it comes to gardening and why some birds are attracted to those sorts of environments. But if you've got a question, give us a call, 1300 800 222 or 0437 774 774 if you want to join us on the open line. Coming up in a moment, you might have seen it at the Winter Olympics and thought, well, how'd they invent this sport? Curling. You know, the one with a big stone and two athletes out the front with brushes, kind of playing bowls. Now, that is a very reductive approach to things, I know, but that's the thing, right? So you see them on the ice, brushes, scraping away, trying to get their stone in position. Well, Australia has not had a great history in curling. It's very much a Northern Hemisphere winter sport. But Dean Hewitt and Tali Gill have just become world champion curlers. And they've done it against the odds after just missing the Olympic Games last year in heartbreaking circumstances. I'm going to speak to both of them in just a moment about their incredible triumph. But happy to take your calls on the open line. 1300 800 222 is the number. Let's go to Everton Park to Sean in Brisbane. Hello, Sean. How are you going this morning?
1: Very well, Francis. Yourself?
0: I'm well, mate. What's happening?
1: Excellent. Well, not a great deal. I just woke up. But what's been on my mind is I'm quite sure I listened to your last program on Triple J, which was, I'm quite sure it was 2005. And was it May in 2005? It was the long weekend of the Labor Day long weekend.
0: Wow, you've got a very sharp memory for that.
1: I have, because I went away because it was Mardi Gras in Nimbin.
0: Yep.
1: I know. And I drove home and listened to your last program. And it's you've come back again in the same weekend.
0: There you go. How funny is that? I've sort of come, and you know what? Seeing you bring this up, Sean, yeah. I'm standing in Studio 303 in the ABC's Melbourne studio, which is the very studio that I used to broadcast out of in my Triple J day. So I've come all the way around. I've done a lot of stuff in between times, but yeah. Here I am. So I'm glad you found me again.
1: Exactly. Yeah, and it's great to hear you back on the radio too, by the way.
0: Thank you, my friend. I really appreciate it.
1: Awesome. Have a great morning.
0: You too, mate. Thank you, Sean. 1-300-800-222 is our number for the open line. One thing that we could talk about is your favourite sports comment. We've done a lot of sport this morning, but you know, that's the way this has gone. That's the vibe today. Dennis Cometti, who I must say I had the great privilege of working with whilst I was a sports broadcaster, he is and was the best of all time. And yesterday in Western Australia, rightfully so, Roger Cook and other prominent Western Australians paid tribute to Dennis's passing. He died a couple of weeks back at the age of 76. There will be none like him. There will be none ever as good as him ever again. So many great moments in Australian sport were captured by Dennis in a way that only he could do it.
2: It came up behind him like a librarian. He never heard it.
0: Ouch. That one hurts. Thank you, Mick. If you don't know what that is, you're not a Saints fan, because that's Nick Riewoldt in the 2010 Grand Final replay, sort of waltzing into goal and having Heath Shaw steal it off his boot. Thank you, Dennis. But maybe you've got a favourite bit of Dennis Cometti commentary. There's so many moments where he was the absolute master of the circumstance. I think of Kieran Perkins' swim in Atlanta from lane 8 at the 1996 Olympic Games. I mean, that's a hard event. As a former sports commentator, let me tell you, commentating a 1,500-metre swimming race, which runs for the better part of 10 minutes with athletes just going up and down the pool. Not a lot going on. It's not a sprint, so it doesn't have the same energy about it. That is quite something to get right. But he sensed very early on in that race that something was happening with Kieran out in lane 8. Remember, in that particular event, Perkins nearly failed to qualify for the final as a defending champ and just got in by the skin of his teeth in the 8th position in the final, and then went on to win it in extraordinary circumstance. And Dennis's call of that is up on the YouTubes and all that sort of stuff if you want to check it out. It's unbelievable. He gets it right. He carries the moment in a way that nobody has been able to do since. So if you've got a favourite Dennis moment, give us a call. 1300 800 222 is the number, or you can text through 0437 774 774.

0: I think the movie was called Reality Bites in 1994. I know it had Winona Ryder in it because, Winona. She was my pinup girl. And that is Lisa Loeb. And stay here on ABC Radio Overnight. Francis Leach with you. And Trevor Chappell will be back in a couple of weeks' time. But I'm here with you in the meantime. And happy to take your calls on 1300 800 222 or 0437 774 774 if you want to send through a text message.
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0: It's one of those Olympic sports that when you see it, you go, what the hell's going on out there? Winter Olympics, big stone sliding across ice, and two athletes out the front furiously brushing for their lives. It's called curling. It's massive in the Northern Hemisphere in certain parts. It's really never been a major Australian sport, but as Australians, we're prepared to have a go at anything, and we believe we can be the best at it. And we're talking to two athletes right now who've just proven that that idea true once again. Dean Hewitt and Tali Gill have just become world champion mixed curlers. They've just won the title over the weekend in Europe, and they both join us here on ABC Radio Overnights right now. G'day, Dean. Hi, Tali.
2: Hey, thanks for having us.
0: Congratulations.
3: Yeah, thank you. Thank you so much. We're absolutely thrilled with the result, and, we're super, super proud.
0: Now, where was the championships held? Where were you when you became world champs?
2: So we're in Geneva, Switzerland. So a really cool location to have, and 20 degrees every day was beautiful every single day. And it's unreal because usually curling is usually in the Northern Hemisphere in the winter where it's probably minus 20 or thereabouts. So pretty lucky to have it out here.
0: Now you beat the Swedish pair of Westman and Ahlberg to claim the world championship in Switzerland. And this is off the back of last year or just the last couple of years, you just missed out on qualifying for the Olympic Games. So you've seen the highs and the lows of the sport. How did it feel to be world champions after having to go through the disappointment of missing out on the Games?
3: Yeah, December was really tough because it was such a long quad, and we felt like the momentum we were building for the last couple of years leading into qualifying was really strong, and we felt like we had a really good chance. So, just missing out, it was quite tough. But we had a good chat afterwards and just said, like, we've got world champs coming up and we still want to get out there and give it a good go and see what we can do, because we know that we can, perform at a high level. So that was good. And to play that team in the final was really special because we're always on tour with them and they're a really great team and really good people. So, it was a really, really cool feeling to be out there. And Dean had his family and we had a good Aussie team supporting us. So it was a really fun experience.
0: Now, Dean, for those of us who have never seen the sport or don't know quite how it works, give us the framework. How does the game unfold? Let's deal with that first. How do you win? And tennis has sets, both for football codes or most football codes have points and goals scored. How do you win in curling?
2: Yeah, so essentially with curling, you've got stones that you slide across a sheet of ice about 45 metres long, trying to get as many of your coloured stones as you can in towards this target. It's about 4 metres in diameter. You're trying to get as many of your stones in before the opposition's closest stone. There's a lot of strategy involved to try and get as many of your stones in and knock the other stones out and so on. And then you bring in the sweeping, which helps to guide that stone down a path, try and get it in that ideal position. Because when you actually put that stone down the sheet of ice, you actually put a rotation on. That helps the stone curl in the direction that's spinning towards. And then as you play an end, which is kind of like an inning, I suppose, then you kind of accumulate points every inning or end all the way up to the eighth end. And so you have to get more points the opposition over those eight ends.
0: So it does have some similarities to lawn bowls in that sense, about the proximity to a particular space, and croquet as well, about knocking other opponents out of the way. What is the mechanism with the sweeping, Tali? What are you trying to achieve with that?
3: Dean's probably the better person to ask because he does pretty much all of the sweeping, but essentially what we're trying to do is we're trying to keep the rock straight or get it to curl if you have a really good technique, but the general basic gist of it is that you're trying to get the rock to go further.

0: So that's generally what sweeping does, but the better you get at the technique, you're trying to keep the rock from curling too much, or you're trying to get it to curl even more. So that's where the extra precision can come in with the sweeping.
1: And how heavy is that stone, by the way?
0: They're about 20 kilos each, so they're heavier than you think.
1: And it's your job, Tali, is it to send the stone on its way? So you've got to sort of judge the, I guess, the length and the nature of the ice and work out at what sort of velocity you want to push that thing out.
0: So we both throw stones. In mixed doubles, there's two positions. The one position is you can throw first and last stone, which is the one that I throw, and then Dean will throw the middle three. So, yeah, part of that, because there's only the two of us on the ice, is figuring out what the ice is doing. There's less rocks to do that, and there's less time to do that. So you really have to have good communication.
1: Dean Hewitt and Tali Gill are our world champion mixed curlers. They've just won the world championship on the weekend in Switzerland. They're with us on ABC Radio Overnight's Francis Leach filling in for Trev. Now, I've got to ask you, Dean, how does somebody get into curling in Australia? What, when you were growing up, what sports were you playing and how did you discover curling?
2: Yeah, so no doubt it's not a common sport in Australia. And I grew up playing cricket a lot, a little bit of field hockey, but I actually was surrounded by curling my whole life. So my mum's originally from Canada, where curling is huge. There's probably 1 million curlers in Canada versus Australia, which probably has 200, 250 regular curlers week on week. So if you do want to get into curling, though, you just have to check out curling.org.au. And there's a few different places across Brisbane, Perth, and Melbourne you can curl at and come give it a go because you can still curl in Australia regardless of playing on skating ice. It's not as flat as what we'd ideally like. But it does get you some, I guess, groundwork and some socialization with all the other curlers. And hopefully one day you can get out on the really good ice and then maybe train and get to that next level as well.
1: Tali, why is the ice different? So how different is it?
0: It's quite different. The ice that we just played on was specifically made for curling. So the ice has to be really, really flat. And they have an ice crew where their job is to try and make sure that the ice conditions are perfect for the right amount of curl, the right speed. And yeah, just with skating ice and hockey ice, you have those blade divots and grooves, and they take nicks out of the ice. So it makes the surface a little bit very uneven, actually. And it's kind of like playing cricket on the sand. It just doesn't do what you think it's going to do. So having dedicated curling ice is the ideal environment, but it's still just as fun as Dean said to do it on hockey ice.
1: And Tully, how did you fall in love with curling? How did you find the sport?
0: Similar to Dean, I had my mum who curled before me. She saw it on the Olympics 1 year. Just, it was on TV and she saw it as an Aussie and thought, that's a really cool sport and I want to give it a go. So she taught herself how to curl and then she taught myself and I have two younger sisters how to curl as well. And we've played on a team together, so curling's a very family orientated sport, which is wonderful.
1: Now, what do you win as a world champion? Do you get a medal? Do you get a golden stone to as a trophy? What's a trophy look
2: Funny you
1: like?
2: actually say that because we both got gold medals, but then on top of that, we did actually get this small miniature curling rock that's made out of the granite, but it does have a gold plaque engraved on that as well for the event. So that was very special for us for sure.
1: Absolutely. I've got a great text message come through from Campbell who wants to know, you're curlers by day, but are you contract floor cleaners by night? Because you'd be very much in demand. We've seen your action. Those floors will be gleaming.
2: Well, it's funny you say that because that's part of our training program. Like, I'll literally sweep my bathroom floor doing 20 seconds on, 30 seconds off, over and over because you don't get that
1: You're taking the
2: scrape
1: mickey
2: of the
1: out of
2: ice
1: me.
2: enough. So
1: You're taking the you're cleaning your bathroom floor to win a world championship.
2: Pretty
1: Whatever it
2: much
1: takes,
2: that's what we have
1: right?
2: to do in
1: Whatever it
2: Australia.
1: takes.
2: Yep, exactly right. No, we also do have other jobs as well to do outside of sport too.
1: Yeah, I can see major sponsorship opportunities here. I can. For you.
2: Yeah.
1: So what's next? What's next, Tali? You've won the world championship mixed curling. Where do you go from here?
0: Yeah, so it's actually the end of the curling season. So now's a really good time to have a bit of a break and catch up with family and friends and, just sort of recoup and see what's next from there.
1: Well, we wish you all the very best. Congratulations on your world title, and hopefully we can find you some curling ice in Australia so you can actually practice to be your best right here at home.
0: Yeah, thank you so much.
2: That'd be amazing.
1: Well done, guys. Dean Hewitt and Tali Gill, World Championship mixed curl winners after they beat the Swedish pair in Switzerland over the weekend to secure the world title. It's ABC Radio Overnight. Francis Leach sitting in for Trev. Coming up in a moment, we're going to catch up with our man in Los Angeles, Tim Schulberg. A lot going on in the States, as there always is. We're going to talk Rudy Giuliani. Tim actually interviewed Rudy before it all went Four Seasons gardening and runny hair dye and all that sort of nonsense. So we're going to talk to Tim about that and a few other things about what's happening in the States. But first, this is The Cure.

Lovable Bob Smith, The Cure, 1989, and the love song here on ABC Radio Overnights. In a moment, we're catching up with our friend Tim Schulberger, writer, producer,

0: History. Tim's on the ground there in Los Angeles. He's going to talk to us in just a moment.
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2: A World War II hospital ship torpedoed. From over 300 souls, just 64 survivors, including a young nurse. Ellen Savage and the Heroes of the Centaur by Grant Lee Keyser. Book and audiobook out now.
0: Text messages coming in, 0437 774 774. Thank you to Dennis, who's just reminded me that there are many curlers in Australia. Just have to look out for them in local hair salons. That will play well at your local RSL up on your tight 5 minute set at your comedy event there, Dennis. Are they curlers by day? Yes, they are. We talked about contract cleaners by night. I couldn't believe that they actually do, as Dean said, polish their bathroom floors to win a world championship. I mean, that is talk about getting value for money and maximising time and effort. That is outstanding. And Dean, whenever you want to come around and clean my bathroom, you'd be more than welcome. Tim Schulberger in a moment. This is Mary Clayton on ABC Radio Overnights.

0: The voice is Mary Clayton's from the Dirty Dancing soundtrack. And a song called Yes, but Mary's most famous for her turn on the Rolling Stones' Gimme Shelter. That's her voice on that track. But she went on to have an incredible career, and including that track from the soundtrack to that huge smash hit film from 1987. ABC Radio Overnights.
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0: Here for Trevor Chappell, who's having a couple of weeks off. Let's head to the United States now to catch up with Tim Schulberger, Aussie abroad, writer, producer, script consultant, mad Richmond fan, co-founder of Write LA, an annual screenwriting competition which gets winning writers read by literary managers, and that's a foot in the door, and that's what Tim does. Hello, Tim, how are you?
2: Hello, Francis. Welcome back to radio.
0: Yeah, it's good. I'm enjoying myself. It's been a while, so it's nice to be back on air.
2: Yes, it's nice to have you.
0: Now, tell us about Write LA before we get going on some of the big news stateside at the moment. That's a competition that you've created. It's been running for a while now.
2: Yeah, we've been doing it for 9 years. So I started right as screenwriting declined in Hollywood.
0: Your timing's always been your special suit.
2: Oh, absolutely. I perfectly timed this. But we did have a bit of a boost through COVID because everybody was locked in their house and decided they'd write a screenplay. So that was fun. But yeah, I I've been a screenwriter for a long time, trying to get in and learned a lot and made a lot of mistakes. So I thought that I would try to give back. So we tried the competition with the idea of getting read by anybody in this industry over here in Los Angeles is very difficult. And so I thought, well, if we can provide some sort of way in for people, then you know, that's what we do. And we've managed to get a few people repped over the years, which has been lovely. And I've read thousands of scripts. and that's been very enlightening. In fact, now I teach webinars. I'm actually doing one next week where because the big conversation now is whether you should write a screenplay or whether you should write a novel with your idea.
0: Ooh, so, that's interesting. What would you advise? I mean, screenplays still have a surely they still have a place because there's just so much content being made. Now, whether it's a screenplay for a film or a TV series, or are they different economies? Are they different disciplines, Tim?
2: Yes. Yes and no. The way TV shows are done is much different from feature films. TVs, you'll sell an idea to a producer, and the producer will sell that idea to a network, and then they'll create a writer's room. So they'll bring in a bunch of writers. They might do a pilot before that, but probably not. Whereas with a feature film, you have, you sell your script or you work with a studio or you work with an independent producer and you try to get it up. The industry's really changed a lot since I first started because back in the 80s, it was the dream was that you would sell a screenplay like Joe Esterhaus would sell like a Basic Instinct to script to a studio. He'd get paid $1 million. He'd go and buy a Ferrari. And then he'd try and sell other scripts. Those days are much more difficult if you've never sold anything before. The problem is, and especially with the sort of burst through COVID and with streaming, where we had all these TV shows on and all these sort of writers flooding into the system because they needed a bunch of stuff, a whole lot of writers have like one credit or half a credit, or like, I spent 3 weeks, doing this, or I sold this to somewhere. So you're competing now with a bunch of people who already have done something. So try to break in right now is really hard. And studios are making a whole lot less movies than they did in the 80s. And even the, and before that, studios now really only commit to

0: like those massive films. So if you're going to try to write something smaller, you've got to get through an independent producer. They have to find money, they have to find distribution. We're now competing with streaming and all the other stuff, and all of the people with money are saying, well, why am I investing money when people are just, watching Netflix? Who cares? So, it's a much more difficult landscape nowadays.
1: It is,
0: So
1: isn't it?
0: that's
1: The
0: why,
1: last of the sort of
0: yes.
1: real rock star writers would have been what, Matt Damon and Ben Affleck, when they were sort of writing films and they became like a writing duo that got, no, they were also acting in them, but they were writing them too.
0: Yeah, absolutely. And there are still, I mean, people still break in, and there is certainly still money. My fiance is a development executive in Hollywood, and so I'm hearing stories, and there are still writers out there who are getting $500,000 to do a rewrite of a script, of a new draft of a thing, of an idea they have. The problem is they're already in the system. So if you're in, you might still be able to earn a living. There's probably five guys who are actually, and women who are actually, able to pay the mortgage with their writing. If you're trying to break in right now, which is where I'm operating, I deal with, Write LA deals with people who don't have an agent, don't have a manager, haven't sold a script, and they're looking at, from the outside looking in, saying, well, how do I get in? How do I break in? And so I'm looking at them saying,
1: Give it your best shot.
0: keep writing. You never know. But then I do talk to literary managers, and they say, look, we are still able to sell spec scripts. They call it a spec script. Like if you sat down tonight and wrote a script, and then that's called a spec script. No one's paid you to do it. You've just decided to do it, and then you try and sell it. Those sales are happening, but it's not the easiest thing in the world to do. So that's why we're having a conversation about whether you should write a novel instead, because nowadays you can self-publish.
1: Yes,
0: So,
1: and the other thing that's become more of a threat is the fact that AI's become part of the dynamic, and the writers sort of competing against the accumulated knowledge
0: robots.
1: of robots that have stolen the IP of writers all over the world makes it even harder.
0: Oh yeah. Yeah, and the Writers Guild is the union, and they went on strike a few years ago to try to make the world better, and they failed pretty miserably at doing that. Yeah, there's a lot of angst about, will there be, because there's already, we've all seen the movies on Netflix that have some famous person in it, like Liam Neeson, who seems to be phoning it in, and there are a lot of Russian names at the end of it, and it's like, where did the money come from for this film? And that's been going on for a long time. Well, those people who are able to make, who have money, want to make a film, do they need a writer anymore, or do they punch in an idea into AI and have a go? We'll probably see some of those scripts. They will be terrible. And my great hope is that the audience, we as human beings, crave authenticity, and we crave an emotional experience. And AI is so far proving incapable of doing either of those things.
1: Indeed. Now, can you? What was the last time you saw a spec script, somebody just writing something from a cold start, become a success? Have you got an example?
0: And like an original idea that ended up
1: Yeah,
0: became a
1: become a
0: successful
1: smash
0: film.
1: hit.
0: Well, I mean, there's something like Hoppers, which is the new Pixar animated film. It's popped into my head. I
1: Yep.
0: mean, that's an original concept. So that's been the challenge too with Hollywood, because we have this obsession over the last few years with turning something from a book into a movie, and I don't know why they continue to think that people who read books really love to go and see that book turned into a film.
1: Very few
0: But they
1: examples of
0: do.
1: where that's actually worked out really well.
0: Right, because when you're reading a book, you're imagining the characters in your own head, and so if you line up 100 people who read the book and then go and see the movie, they're going to have 100 different ideas of who the characters should be, what they should look like, what the setting should be. It's just a weird thing. But anyway, it must have worked 30 years ago, and Hollywood does, if nothing else, they will follow what's worked in the past until it's dead. So there are, look, there are occasional scripts. I think there seems to be a bit of a separation. We. From a writing point of view, if you can sell a script and then get paid to do a rewrite, you earn money. You do well. Whether that film ever makes it into the theater is sort of beyond you. So there are a lot of writers who have earned a very good living without getting a film ever into a movie theater. So that's sort of the challenge. It's more about directors and actors who want to get the film into the theater. The writers would be like, just pay me to do a draft, and I can, feed my kids.
1: Indeed, that's the important thing. Tim Schulberg is with us, writer, producer, script consultant, co-founder of the competition Write LA, a screenwriting competition. But Tim is also our man on the ground with eyes on what's happening in the US and

0: The big story in the last 24 to 36 hours has been the health of Rudy Giuliani, former mayor of New York, and then MAGA Mouth, who was on the Trump train for such a very long time, got himself into enormous difficulty and trouble as a consequence, got sued, has basically had to sell every nickel and dime or at least try to avoid bankruptcy. But now he's been in hospital and he's been seriously ill, Tim.
1: Yes. He does a podcast still, because we're all starting to wonder what happened to Rudy after the whole, you know, like you just said. I was curious the way you were going to describe him, because he went from being like America's mayor and you know, after 9/11 to being like, goodness me, what happened to Rudy? He was on a podcast on Friday. He hosts a podcast called America's Mayor, and he was coughing through it. And he said, I'm sorry, I'm a little bit under the weather and, you know, I've got this cough. And then apparently soon after went into hospital. He has pneumonia. He was on breathing apparatus, but now he is apparently breathing on his own as of this morning. He's listed as stable but critical in a Florida hospital with pneumonia. So, 81, not in the best of shape. So we wait and see what happens to Rudy.
0: Now, you did have some time with him a long time ago, but you interviewed Rudy Giuliani.
1: I did. Interviewed him. I was working for a corporate client, and I would interview the guest speakers that they had at these conferences. So I got to interview like Colin Powell and John Glenn and Malcolm Gladwell and Rudy Giuliani, who was speaking at this conference. It turned out he was speaking the day after the election night where George W. Bush got re-elected for his second term. And so he'd been up all night, literally, and we were in New York, and he came into the room, and we had a chat. And the emphasis was on leadership, so I got to ask Rudy about being a leader, because this was – when was George W. Bush?
0: So the election was 2004 or 2003.
1: Yeah, right.
0: Yeah, 2004.
1: Yeah, November 2003, that's right. So had been through 9/11, you know, it'd been a while.
0: So was at the peak of his you know, stature at that point as somebody of substance and importance?
1: Yes, yes. I think he was still mulling a future presidential run at that point. Because I don't think I think he ran in 2008 against, you know, through Obama. So he was still riding the wave. He still had some influence, and he had a lot to say about leadership. He still had some controversies, in his past. But it was really what struck me about Rudy was that he was very pleasant. This was before he went sort of insane. He was very pleasant. He was very engaged with me. And what really struck me from him versus a lot of other people is, I'm talking about leadership and I'm talking about how they go about things. And usually when I ask a question about sort of where did you go wrong, you know, what mistakes have you made? And a lot of people won't answer that question, or they'll sort of dodge it and they'll be like, well, blah, blah. But Rudy was quite candid about what things he would do differently, about the way he works with people, the way he communicated in the office, those kind of things. He was actually, as I was listening, I was like, you don't have to be telling me any of this stuff. And yet you're kind of getting into the weeds with me about how to be a more effective leader. So
0: you were really impressed by him at the time.
1: Yeah, I came away with a bit of respect for him, because, you know, it's just a conference. He's getting paid. He's doing a speech. He has to talk to this guy who's doing a leadership audio program. He doesn't have to say much. He could be just, you know, giving the bluff. And trust me, I had a bunch of people who wrote books, and I would sit there and say, this book's garbage. And they'd be like, shut up. And, you know, so they wouldn't give me much. But Rudy gave me a lot. So I always remember that it was like, oh, you know, and then when I watched him sort of jump onto the MAGA train and, you know, dye his hair with bad stuff that runs when he sweats, and organize a speech at the Four Seasons Gardening and Landscaping Company rather than the hotel, you know, all those sort of missteps. It was like, oh, Rudy, you know, what happened to you?
0: What is your sense of what did happen? And what's the conversation like, Tim, in the States about America's mayor? And is he in some way emblematic about the direction of the country more generally, about how someone as esteemed as him, who was mayor of New York and considered a serious politician and leader, has become this sideshow clown?
1: Well, it's interesting. I think I have a theory, and I will share my theory with you.
0: Please do.
1: I think that people meet their level where they like, do you remember after Hurricane Katrina, the mayor of New Orleans did a spectacular job at sort of organizing, coordinating after the worst tragedy that New Orleans has had in, you know, forever. And he did a really good job. And then he tried to run for like a federal, like a national office, and it was disastrous because it was like, you are not suited. You're a great mayor, but that's it. You know, you're not a national figure. You had your shot and you dropped the ball. You're not suited. Rudy has a similar thing, I think. I think Rudy had a very egotistical past. I think he's a bit of a narcissist, and I think he craved the attention, and I think he met the moment in 2001 for 9/11. For some reason, whatever it was, all the forces came together and Rudy got to be the best version of Rudy for a limited period of time. And then I think after that, he slipped back into the Rudy that he always was. And when he tried to reach for higher office, when he tried to run for president, when he tried to do that, he failed miserably because he wasn't the man. He's a flawed man. I think he's always been a flawed man, but he met the moment. And I think it's a bit like one of those, you know how you love like Morrissey for the Smiths, you know, you love the music they produce a certain time. Yes. Then they go on to become like, oh no.
0: Become a far right, quasi fascist. Yeah.
1: Right. But some of the early albums were good.
0: Yeah, totally.
1: So let's listen to that and not worry about who he is today.
0: We like Rudy's old stuff better than his new stuff. That's what you're basically saying.
1: Yes. I think we just listen to Rudy's 9/11 hits and we don't pay any attention to the future. But yeah, but then I think also with him, because he was a narcissist, I think he just chased attention.
0: Yes.
1: And Donald Trump, you know, who he knew in New York for forever, who was of a similar ilk, I think Rudy thought that was his path to some sort of national attention again, is that if I just suck up to Donald Trump, I'll get, you know, power.
0: Man, it went so horribly wrong, like so many, and so much does when they get within the Trump orbit. Tim Shulberger with us, writer, producer, script consultant, co-founder of Right LA, is with us here on ABC Radio Overnight. It's Francis Leach with you as well, filling in for Trevor Chappell. So moving on from Rudy, he's hopefully going to recover. I wanted to ask you about this story that I saw out of the United States on the East Coast at Newark Airport, because having flown a lot in the US like you have, Tim, I've always found flying domestically in the United States rather grueling and sometimes traumatising. But a United Airlines passenger jet carrying 221 passengers from Venice, Italy, struck a light pole on the New Jersey Turnpike on Sunday afternoon as it was coming into land at Newark. What is going on? Because I don't want to be flying into the United States and my aircraft taking out the traffic lights.
1: Right. And clipping a Jeep on the way in with its tire. Yes.
0: Is that footage we've seen where the planes literally do, the wheels of the planes literally do scrape the roofs of the car?
1: Yes. Yes. That's what happened. Apparently Newark Airport, and LA is very similar, and I can tell, because if you ever come to LA, there's a thing I tell tourists to do, so I'll tell you in a second. But Newark Airport apparently is quite a small runway and a narrow runway, so the planes need to land like as soon as they get onto the runway if they're a decent sized plane. And it looks like this the pilots on this one miscalculated. So there's a major highway that apparently runs right next to where the runway starts, and so the plane looks like it just came in too low and clipped. Clipped the roofs of a couple of cars on the way through and hit a pole and then went on to land.
0: Pretty hard one to take to your car insurance company and say, the roof of my car came off. How did that happen? Right. I got hit by a 737.
1: Right, exactly. And what are these tire marks on the roof of your car? So it came from a plane.
0: I'm sure it did, mate. Yeah.
1: but here in LA, it's very similar. We have a road. We have Sepulveda, I think it is right next to the one of the landing, one of the runways. So when my kids were little, we would go to. There's an In-N-Out Burger right there.
0: Oh, I do love In-N-Out. LA. That's a famous Los Angeles hamburger joint.
1: It is. Anybody just line up for an hour and then you'll get a hamburger. So what you do is you get your hamburger from the In-N-Out right next to LAX Airport. You walk literally across the street to this park and the planes land on your head. You are right next to the runway. You are the last thing they see before they hit the landing strip. So you can almost touch A380s as they're landing. It's ridiculous.
0: Beats going to Disneyland.
1: Yeah, exactly. It's way cheaper. You still have to line up to get a hamburger, but that's, you know, that's the experience.
0: But more seriously, this issue, I mean, there's been a whole range of issues in America with aviation. There's been that awful crash in Washington. It was about 18 months ago at the start of this Trump presidency, where a helicopter hit a passenger jet. There was an incident at one of the East Coast airports as well, where a plane collide with another aircraft on taxiing. So there's a lot going on. It must be a bit sort of very scary at the moment to travel domestically in the US.
1: Yeah, well, and we also had the Canada airplane that hit the truck on the runway and killed the pilots.

0: And but we also had the shutdown. That was more scary when we had the government shutdown, and so we weren't quite sure who was in the air traffic control towers because they weren't getting paid, and that made things a bit nervous. But then, and also we lost Spirit Airlines this week, so we have less of the cheap planes in the sky. So there's a lot of turmoil in aviation. But I will say, I don't worry about it because if you look at the sheer volume of planes that are flying in the US at any given moment, the fact that there aren't more issues is really remarkable. I mean, the speed now, like I remember when, I don't know, you probably do too, when we first started flying, like a plane would come in and it would sit for a few hours before it left again. Nowadays, when you're traveling in the US, a plane will come in and it'll be out again within half an hour. You know, it arrives, they chuck everybody off, they get in a new crew, the cleaning crew comes through, then they chuck everybody on and away they go. And
1: Just like a giant
0: it's
1: bus with
0: amazing.
1: wings.
0: It is. It's become much more of the bus of the sky. And so, yeah, there are some incidents, but overall, I have to say, they do a pretty remarkable job.
1: Before we let you go, I know we talk film, so that's your thing. The Devil Wears Prada is back. The Devil Wears Prada 2 has just been all over the screens, both here in Australia and the US, and it's doing big business. Have you seen it? Do you like it?
0: Haven't seen it. No, only came out this weekend. And I just love the marketing. I love how they released The Devil Wears Prada 2, and tonight is the Met Gala. I just think that that's I just like it when marketing comes together when they actually think these things through. Because it's so rare. So it's doing very well. It's quite amazing. And 76% of the audience over the weekend were women. Surprise, surprise. The reviews are mixed, but the audience loves it. It's so interesting because the same thing's applying to that Michael Jackson cringe fest that came out. You know, the reviews are like, please don't go and see this film, and yet the public are like, we want to go and see it. And so it's good for box office. It's good for the movie theaters. There's been a lot of talk about how movie theaters are dead as an experience, and then all these films come out and everybody goes to see it, which just proves if you show us something we want to see, we'll still go out and show up and see it. And right now, a lot of people want to go and see Meryl Streep doing that and Anne Hathaway doing the things that they did, what, 27 years ago or something like that. So, yeah, it's done very well and will continue to, I imagine, over the next few weeks.
1: And the Met Gala, is that for you?
0: Is that for me?
1: You're going to be watching?
0: No, I not a fan. Find it interesting that the New York's new mayor is not going. He's like the first mayor who's not attending. He's like, nah, this is yeah, no. It's
1: Mamdani in a tuxedo is not a thing that we want to see, is it?
0: no. What about you? What about you? Do you think? I mean, there's a Met Gala. Where do you stand on that?
1: I've never been. I'm still waiting for my invitation, Tim. If I receive one, I think I'd find it hard to turn it down, but I can't. I'm not going to hold my breath to wait for that one to slide through the mailbox down there in Balaclava, where I live.
0: What would you wear? What would you wear? This year's theme is fashion is art.
1: I think I would go dressed like Lloyd Christmas from Dumb and Dumber in my blue powder blue suit with my ruffled powder blue shirt and
0: Oh,
1: top
0: that's not
1: hat.
0: you wouldn't do the theme because the theme this year is fashion is art. So you wouldn't go as like a famous painting
1: I'll
0: or a
1: go as
0: famous
1: I think
0: artist
1: you'd
0: or
1: have to go
0: something.
1: as Edward Munch's The Scream.
0: Yeah, oh, that'd be nice. Yeah, you'd work well with that. Yeah, that would work for you for sure.
1: I've got no hair, so I've got that covered.
0: Right.
1: I could work right into that.
0: And you like to yell, so
1: Yeah,
0: it'd be fine.
1: it'd be great.
0: Yeah.
1: Hey, it's been great chatting with you. Catch you again in a couple of weeks' time.
0: Thanks, Francis.
1: Thank you, Tim. Tim Schulberger, writer, producer, script consultant, co-founder of Write LA. Look it up online. If you're a script writer, you should check it out. An annual screenwriting competition which gets winning writers an opportunity to be read by literary agents and managers here on ABC Radio. Overnights, Francis Leach with you. Coming up very soon, Kate Mead to join us with all the stories of the day. And, of course, plenty of time for your calls and your text message as well on 1300 800 222, 1300 800 222. Or your SMSs on 0437 774 774. Oh, this is interesting from Jeff, who's texted through about what Tim was discussing about finding your level. Tim was talking about Rudy Giuliani and Giuliani, you know, sort of not really being up to being a national figure, but had his moment as the leader in New York at the time of the September 11 attacks. It's called the Peters Principle. You get promoted to your level of incompetence, according to Jeff. Before the news, these are Hothouse Flowers.

0: Ireland's Hot House Flowers from their second album. 1990, I think it was. Give It Up is the song. Francis Leach with you. Coming up soon, Kate and Me joins us with stories of the day, including a major sporting story about sports leagues whose players have lost their insurance cover for head injuries, which is a serious concern, not only for professional leagues, but for players of all sorts of contact sports all across the country. Kate Mead will be talking to us about that after the news.
1: Everything Melbourne.
2: You know what? That makes me feel so nice to go and eat something warm and nourishing.
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1: It's where your passions lie. 774 ABC Melbourne.
4: Good morning, this is ABC News with David Rowlands. Three people are dead after a boating accident off the coast of northern New South Wales. The incident occurred last night when a yacht got into difficulty near the South Ballina breakwall. A crew from Marine Rescue New South Wales that responded then rolled while crossing the Ballina Bar in heavy conditions. Four people who made it to shore were treated by paramedics but are not believed to have life-threatening injuries. A search of the area has continued as it was unknown how many people were on the yacht. The United Arab Emirates has defended its right to respond after it said it intercepted missiles from Iran, while US President Donald Trump has issued a fresh warning to the Islamic Republic. Nick Parmeter has more.
5: The UAE says the latest Iranian attacks mark a dangerous escalation and that it reserves its full and legitimate right to respond. The Gulf States Defense Ministry says three missiles were intercepted over its waters and that a drone attack at its biggest petroleum complex in Fujairah has caused a large fire. Iran says it had no plans to target the UAE following the accusation. President Trump says meantime that Iran will be blown off the face of the earth if it targets any US vessel working to guide ships through the Strait of Hormuz. He also says at least six small boats were destroyed after a South Korean cargo ship was attacked near the strait.
4: A 33-year-old German man has been arrested, suspected of ploughing his car into a crowd at the centre of the city of Leipzig, killing at least two people and wounding more than 20. The city's mayor, Burkhard Jung, says three people are seriously injured. Prosecutors say the suspect is under investigation on suspicion of murder and attempted murder. Mayor Jung says he is in shock and has commended emergency responders.
6: There is no longer any danger. The situation is under control. The police have apprehended the perpetrator, the suspected perpetrator, and the fire service, with its emergency personnel, has ensured that people are being looked after.
4: The federal government is introducing changes to its fringe benefits tax exemption for electric vehicles in a bid to alleviate some cost of living pressures. Patricia Tiano takes up the story.
7: While the existing electric vehicle discount will continue in full until the end of March next year, the full markdown will only apply to EVs costing $75,000 or less from April of 2027 until April 2029. The change is aimed at encouraging manufacturers to offer more affordable choices to the Australian market. Then, from April 2029, all EVs below the luxury car tax threshold will receive the 25% discount on payable FBT. The changes are in line with recommendations from the Electric Car Discount Review, which found the scheme was successful at encouraging uptake, reducing emissions, and softening some impacts of global oil price fluctuations.
4: North Queensland homes and businesses have been raided, and $176,000 in cash and goods have been seized as part of a criminal investigation into fraud within the National Disability Insurance Scheme. Christopher Tester has the details.
8: A joint investigation was launched in October after the National Disability Insurance Agency found an NDIS participant was allegedly submitting claims for support and services that weren't provided. It's alleged the claims were run through an illegitimate provider the NDIS participant set up themselves. An investigating task force has searched five properties across the state, including in Cairns, seizing silver, gold and $176,000 in cash. No charges have been laid. The Queensland Crime and Corruption Commission says it's moving to recover assets it says the syndicate acquired illegally.
4: The Western Australian Supreme Court has been told two men accused of murdering a 68-year-old man in his southwest home were jacked up on methamphetamine. Lauren Smith has more.
9: It's alleged James Terence Hunt and Paul Douglas May murdered 68-year-old Raymond Joseph Edward Smith during a robbery at his Greenbushes property in December 2023. Prosecutor Ben Stanwix told the court it's alleged the men were intoxicated with methamphetamine when they restrained Mr Smith with cling wrap before beating him to death. Mr Smith was missing for a month before his body was found at a nearby dam. Lawyers for the accused men told the court the pair admitted they went to Mr Smith's house with the intention of stealing from him. The trial continues.
4: This is ABC News.
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0: Good morning. Welcome to Tuesday. Hope you're well. Filling in for Trevor Chappell for a couple of weeks. Coming up in a moment, Kate Mead, ABC reporter, with the stories of the day, including a question for you. How much risk would you be prepared to take to continue playing your favourite sport? Because there's a story coming out of the AFL where a young player who suffered a concussion and their attempt to try to find some compensation has meant that one big insurance company has withdrawn that sort of compensation being available to sports people. That is a major issue for all of us who've ever played contact sport, because without that insurance, it's going to be

0: Well, it is if you don't hear four and you get a ball on the back of the head as you're playing through. Has that ever happened to you?
1: Well, let me tell you, it's a contact sport for me and anybody that plays with me. So
0: play for keeps, do you, Mike?
1: I will never forget one time many years ago. You know, you're never supposed to stand in front of the person who's teeing the ball off. And a very good friend of mine is standing about 15 or 20 feet in front of me. And I go to tee the ball up and I swing. And of course, I slice it right into his neck.
0: Oh, no.
1: He falls directly to the floor. He's choking. He can't breathe. I mean, I hit him solidly. It's like the best. It was the best swing I ever took in my life. But unfortunately, it sliced, and it went right into his neck. He went down to the ground. I thought I was going to lose him.
0: Is he okay?
1: Thank God, he's okay.
0: Did he forgive you?
1: He's fine. After about a month.
0: Oh wow, Mike! I'm not playing golf with you. You've just made that very clear to me. Thank you.
1: don't you ever.
0: Now, what's been happening on the finance markets? It's a very volatile time, but it seems in the States in particular, the markets are sort of defying the political realities of what's happening in the Middle East. Is that still continuing?
1: Yeah, it's still continuing. The market averages today are experiencing a bit of a pullback. We had a good week last week, but trading down as investors are trying to navigate this complex mix of geopolitical friction, soaring energy prices, and now we have some corporate deal making today. There were some unconfirmed reports of a strike on a U.S. Navy vessel near the Strait of Hormuz, and also an attack on the UAE by an Iranian drone, and that has caused oil to surge nearly 6% today, and also drive the 10-year Treasury yield to an inflation-fearing 4.41%. So, you know, every time the price of oil goes up, well, mostly every time, you can count on stocks trading lower. The economically sensitive Dow Jones Industrial Average is bearing the brunt of today's weakness, and the tech sector is probably showing the most resilience. We have shares of logistic companies that are under notable pressure today. Companies like GXO, UPS, Federal Express, they're all lower because it was announced by Amazon that they would be launching its own Amazon supply chain services to handle its own freight distribution and fulfillment business. So obviously that would be great competition for the likes of FedEx or UPS.
0: And you'd imagine, Mike, that would also be rolled out across the world too. Like that model will be transposed to Australia as well. So for all those secondary markets where those companies rely on local distribution, that will be an issue here.
1: Yeah, I'm sure it's going to affect those companies too. And I'm not too familiar with them, but you're absolutely right, Francis. We had a lower European close today, and the Dow Jones Industrial Average here at 3 o'clock is down 558 points to 48,941, or 1.1%. The S&P's down 0.5%, and the Nasdaq's down 0.25%. Crude oil is up $3.82 to $105.76 a barrel. Gold is down $120.10 to $45.24.40 the ounce. Silver's down $3.30 to $73.13. And copper's down 12.5 cents to $5.86. The Aussie's a little bit lower in our market, down 0.3 cents to $71.69. And your stocks are poised to open lower with the rest of the market, rest of the world, down about 69 points. And that's about it.
0: Thanks, Mike. Mike Girardi there on the line from New York, independent financial consultant with us, giving us a look at the markets as we head into Tuesday here on ABC Radio Overnights.
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0: Me joins us from the ABC Newsroom reporter, who joins us every morning to give us a look at what the news is looking like as we head into the day. Welcome back to the studio, Kate. How are you this morning? Hope you had your decent sleep.
6: I had a decent sleep and a very good morning to you, Francis. I'd love nothing more of an analysis, and that's what you may be hearing a lot of today. Interest rates will be on the tips of people's tongues.

0: as they wake up and make their way around the world today. The Reserve Bank will release its interest rate decision. Now, there are predictions that there will be a hike to 4.35%. But until that time, we'll just let everyone, all the experts, talk around it until we hear that final news.
1: Yeah, so Governor Bullock does actually, these days, after, I guess, as an act of Parliament, they decided that the Governor of the Reserve Bank does have to actually front up to a press conference and talk about the actual board meeting or the Reserve Bank board meeting itself. And I think it was a 4-5 decision last time on whether to raise rates. So we get the full rundown now, don't we?
0: I think it's because of our hunger for information. We want to know how you got there and how you plan to get back out. And if it, you know, and then we like to talk about it and plan for it and make changes as we go.
1: Well, it's pretty crucial too, because Jim Chalmers, the Treasurer, will be handing down his budget this time next week.
0: Next week, yeah.
1: An interest rate rise would be factored into whatever he delivers in the Parliament next Tuesday night. So everyone's watching. About 2 p.m. Eastern Standard Time, we get the decision, don't we?
0: Yeah, about that. But local radio will have this all covered for you today.
1: It's a very important moment for those people who are paying mortgages and are trying to balance their budgets in really difficult circumstances at the moment.
0: Everyone. That's everyone that I talk to, honestly. Out reporting, even locally, making decisions to eat out, to not eat out, you know, shopping around, everything is on the tips of people's tongues, and they're thinking about it and they're worrying about it and they're making a strategy. Hey, can I start with a little bit of a story for you about a young man? His name is Adrian Driscoll. Now, he was drafted pick number 55 in November 2023 at the AFL. You can imagine the promise that surrounds and the excitement. I go to the draft as many years as I can. It is one of the most exciting nights for the men and the women. It's like all your dreams come true. Adrian's first summer season of preseason training is underway, and he suffers a severe head injury, so severe that at the time the Western Bulldogs sent a press release out that said, Adrian has been advised to retire from contact sports in the interest of his long-term health and well-being. The club will give Aidan and his family all the support it can during this difficult time.
1: So it must have been, well, actually, that's not true. This is what we're learning about concussion now and contact injuries. It isn't always necessarily a traumatic collision, because everyone has a different sort of range of responses to that sort of contact. But he's had a diagnosis that he's not able to play the sport he loves, that he spent his entire childhood training
0: injured
1: for.
0: At work. That's how I look at it. He was injured at work. He rocked up, he was injured at work. This is what's happening now, fast forward to 2026. Many footballers, we know, can be affected by brain injuries. Young Aidan, he faces an uncertain future and he's fighting for some type of compensation. Now, there's been a number of claims over the last 5 years, and now what we're finding is that the AFL Players Association Superannuation Fund that covers all of this, it's Zurich, Australia, are taking away total and permanent disablement insurance coverage for head trauma from May 1. So what I keep thinking about, correct me, you know, I'm just adding something here, is on Thursday night when I sit down to watch my game, I'm potentially watching a group of players run around, you know, with their lives on their line, not covered if something terrible happens. And I know that there's funds and I know that there's things like that, but what implications does this have if that the top of the point, the top,
1: the apex of the game,
0: AFL that we all love, how does that affect the local country football player that I go out and watch and park my car around that corner? What's the future there? How does this trickle down? So that's what's on my mind today. It's a story that will be rolling around somewhere. It is around insurance. It's around compensation, how they should be covered. Should they wear helmets? I mean, there's been no mention of helmets in any of this, but, you know, it's just asking all these questions.
1: It's really important. And I'd love to hear from people, Kat. We can take some calls, 1-300-800-222, 1-300-800-222, or 0437-774-774 if you want to send an SMS through. I mean, how much risk are you prepared to take to play the sport you love?
0: Well, and when you say that, I think about back to when I was about 17 years old and there was a young player that spent maybe 3 months in the Alfred Hospital, country footballer that had taken a knock. And I think that was, you know, that was a while ago. That was back in the 90s, you know, and to think then that that's not covered, that's, you know, like you're out on your own.

0: and sort yourself out. You know, I know they're played a lot of money. I don't think that comes into this. I think you're going to work. You hear so many players now talk about this. You're off to work. And a lot of the country footballers, they're getting paid too. If they get injured like this, can they continue to work their jobs through the week, look after their families, study? All these things.
1: They're very big questions. 1-300-800-222. Maybe you've suffered a concussion playing sport that you love, and it's impacted you significantly, because it's not just elite athletes. I mean, as you said, Kate, local sport, it can happen, and elite athletes might have a better environment in which to recover or to be monitored and a total focus on their well-being. If you're working a day job and you cop a serious injury like that, you maybe don't get the same level of diagnosis or understanding of your injury. It impacts your work. It impacts your emotional health. And you don't have the same awareness. It's, you know, the implications are very significant. And you also said about the future of the game in terms of the participation and the cost involved, because when you do pay registration at a junior or local level, you are paying for a level of insurance, for some level of insurance to protect you and to give you some sort of safety in and around injuries incurred whilst playing. Mm-hmm. So is that going to become increasing, a bit like what we're seeing with insurance companies when it comes to climate change? Are they looking at the risk potential now getting to such a point that they're, because they're just, they are weighing up what's possible in terms of return and outlay. Are they looking at it and going, the more we know about concussion, we can't underwrite these insurances because we know that the cost is too high. It's just not market friendly for the companies, because they're in the business of making money, right? That's what they're there for.
0: Yep. And it's terrifying. To me, it is absolutely terrifying.
1: So
0: terrifying.
1: Give us a call, 1-300-800-222. We'll get to a few calls. They're coming in thick and fast, so we'll do that in just a moment. On a lighter note, we've been talking about the Met Gala. It is coming up in New York City today, their time.
0: Indulge me. 8 a.m. this morning, Australian Eastern Standard Time. There's a high chance I'll have a side eye on whatever's going on the screen there. This Met Gala starting in 1948, and it has the Windsor Wintour Factor. She's chaired the event since 1995. Just let this sink in for a moment there. It's invite only, but you still have to pay your ticket, which starts at about $100,000. And for a table
1: Hang on. Slow down. Wind it back. Give me that price again.
0: $100,000 for your ticket?
1: What do I get for my $100,000?
0: Well, you will get an entree, dinner, dessert, and some entertainment.
1: Man, oh man.
0: And the things that I love about
1: that
0: this.
1: That better be a very good steak for my 100K, please.
0: Are you joking? We don't eat. They're not eating. This is a fashion event of the year.
1: I'll be eating up to my eyeballs at that price.
0: Can I give you the two most, my favourite rules? There's so many rules
1: there
0: about attending this. Yes, okay. So the first one is a strict no selfie rule. And a Wintour introduced this in 2015.
1: You spent $100,000. You'd be taking photos of yourself every 2 seconds.
0: No. Because once you see them walk up the red carpet, those big, beautiful stairs, mm-hmm. they go inside, and then it's like this is the inner sanctum now. It's all off record. Who knows what happens inside there? You're rolling your eyes at me. I'm sorry. I'm all in it. My other rule that I love, and I actually really do like this for networking events, no couples together. So it's to encourage networking. Attendees are rarely seated next to their spouses or partners, and they spend months doing this. You're looking at me. My arms are flapping. I'm getting excited. you're like, Kate, you've gone something really, really serious with head injuries, and now you're dancing up and about.
1: And your piggy bank must be overflowing, as you say, for a ticket to this thing. Seriously.
0: I will never get invited, but I will enjoy to watch it.
1: Kate, was this the one where Lady Gaga turned up inside an egg? Was that being carried in by what looked like, you know, six Egyptian slaves?
0: Oh, I'm not sure. But I do know that Beyonce is going to be there this year. It's all hype.
1: Well, it's worth $100,000 to be in the same room as Beyonce then.
0: Do you know what? Just forgive me, because in a world full of news that can often be bleak, give me a little bit of Met Gala. Yeah. You know, give me a little bit of fantasy. I'm never going. And by the way, I don't think you're going
1: on. No, I don't think I'm
0: going.
1: And
0: I really like
1: it. The only Met I get close to is the railway service that I catch on.
0: Yeah.
1: Thanks, Kate.
0: Thank you.
1: I'll always love catching up. See you tomorrow. See you. Kate Mead, ABC reporter, talking to us. We're going to talk to you in a little while about the AFL and all contact sports, and whether it's becoming too difficult, it's going to be too expensive to insure, and whether you've got to make that

0: risk assessment yourself? I mean, do you go, nah, can't do, because I've got kids, I've got work, I've got responsibilities, I can't afford to get a concussion and not be able to work and not have the insurance to look after me. So we'll do that with you, and Kate will come back in and take those calls in just a little while. It's here on ABC Radio Overnight. It's Francis Leach sitting in for Trevor Chappell.
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0: Sarah McConnell's with us, ABC Radio Broken Hill. She's with us to talk about what's happening in the rural districts of Australia and the regional areas, and Ag Fair, the local ag show. I have been to a few of these, Sarah. Good morning there. There's lots of big machines.
2: Oh, huge, huge machinery. It was so much fun. Where were you?
0: Down in northwestern Tasmania near Devonport.
2: Oh, well, fine. That's fine. You can have it down there in the cold.
0: Beautiful, though.
2: I love it. The loaders. There was these huge loaders, and I did hear a whisper on the ground that some people went in and they sold 3 in an hour. How good's that?
0: Wow. What are we paying for one of those? A lot.
2: Do you think like 100,000, do you think?
0: Yeah, something like that. Well, if it's a choice between a ticket to the Met Gala and the loader, I think I'd have more fun with the loader.
2: Yeah, well, I really love the Met Gala. I would love to go, but I am not paying that kind of money.
0: No, neither am I.
2: Ridiculous.
0: Where is the Ag Fair that you're talking about here? City folks, tell people what it is. It's like a trade show, isn't it, for agricultural machinery and products, and farmers and other people in the industries come out and have a look at innovations and what's new and what they can do to improve their, you know, their farming technique or whatever it is they're doing on the land.
2: Well, yeah, that too. And also there was some cattle, good-looking beef cattle, and some sheep, rams. So there were some big rams here, and they were selling not the rams but their semen. So they had them here. They were going, oh, you know, I could put these over my women sheep ewes. But then you had the CWA were here. They had their scones, obviously, the famous scones. So just think the Sydney show, the Melbourne show, but just all – agriculture stuff like jams, jeans, boots,
0: and they're competitions too, aren't they? So there is a jam competition. Is there a sponge cake competition?
2: Yeah, not at Ag Fair. So this Ag Fair is just selling. So if you would like some tea, you want some cake, you can just buy it. No competitions at this one, other than the dog trials. The only comp we had this year was the dog trials. So this is where you got a pen of sheep. You've got your Kelpie dogs, and they've got to go in certain times and try and get the sheep from one end of the yard to another. And this, oh, my gosh, Banjo from Muster Dog Season 3 was here, the winner. I've never seen a crowd just stop for this dog. He was so proud. He was gorgeous. And we were broadcasting live from 8 o'clock in the morning to 12 noon. He stole the show.
0: Was there a cue to get a photo, a selfie with Banjo?
2: Yeah, there absolutely was. And he's such a proud-looking dog. And he just came up to the outside broadcast, sat there. I was like, oh, this dog knows what he's doing. And then I looked around and there was people everywhere. And I'm like, oh, I better ask, you know, are you okay? Do you need help? Oh, no, we just want that dog. I went, oh, yep, gotcha. Sorry, so I'll just walk away and let you all have the little dog. He was beautiful. And then his daughter Indigo was here. So she was part of the Where Are They Now Muster Dogs.
0: So this is like a dynasty. There's a Muster Dogs dynasty developing.
2: Yeah, and his uncle Kip. So another trainer was here. And he goes, oh, well, I've actually got his uncle. So we had 3 dogs on site, which was amazing. We had motorbikes come over. So obviously farmers and graziers use those for mustering. So we had some bikes come over to learn more about what they do, what's the best bike.
0: And how many tourists do you reckon go through? Is it a big tourist event as well there in Broken Hill when Agfest is on, or Ag Fair?
2: I think so. Over the 2 days, they had 6,500 people through the gate.
0: That's big.
2: And they had people from Victoria, South Australia, New South Wales travel for the event with their stores. And then, tourists who are in the region. It wasn't that expensive to get through the gate. Like, I think it was $35 for a family, and then a single pass was like $15. And that's pretty good this day and age, I think. And it's 2 kilometres right round, and there was helicopter rides. There was childcare facility for the kids if you just wanted to dump the kids over there, like with the petting zoo painting. You guys go and do your shopping and then come and grab them later.
0: Now, has the weather turned at Broken Hill? What's it like at the moment as you're heading towards the, you know, autumn in the south, and I guess we're getting up north, it's heading towards dry season?
2: Don't talk to me about weather. It was 27. It was beautiful on Friday. It was 13 yesterday.
0: Sounds like you've been in Melbourne with me.
2: I know. And it's going to have an overnight of 4 on Thursday. Oof. Oh, my goodness. It's going to be cold, but that's okay. I'm used to it. But hopefully we'll get some follow-up rain from it. Just a little bit from rain we had. I'm thinking of all those people over the central west side of New South Wales. They're in drought really badly. So was Broken Hill. But we had a bit of rain. So some places who were just as dire as around Dubbo have seen some good rain here. And this is why they all came out to Ag Fair. They've got their stock home. They needed to, you know, reinvest to get some more other stock. So there was a little bit of money around as well.
0: And they get a photo with Banjo.
2: Oh, absolutely. And me if they wanted one, but they didn't.
0: So you basically got outshone by, well, you know, it would happen to all of us. None of us are going to be, you know, we're not going to be top billing with Banjo around. I'm sorry, Sarah, not going to happen.
2: Oh, and I was so all over this etiquette with this dog because it's a working dog. It's not just a pet. So I said to its handler, Kim, look, I said, I know we can't touch the dog until you say, yep, he's allowed to be touched. This dog just jumped on me. I was like, oh. He goes, nah, it's fine. He just loves being patted.
0: He's gone full Hollywood.
2: Yeah, he did. And also full Hollywood was Paul West. So do you know he was on River Cottage. It was an SBS TV cooking show. He was the celebrity chef that came for the 2 days and he stole the show just as well as Banjo did.
0: Did you get a taste of what he was offering?
2: I didn't because there was a lot of people there and I was very busy at an outside broadcast, but he was a really, really lovely man. So many people just wanted to talk to him and he can cook.
0: Mm-mm. Hey, well, everyone should look out for their local ag fair as it's passing through their part of the country. Good to catch
2: they
0: up, Sarah.
2: Should. Yeah, and I okayed a bag, so don't put her on mic, but I don't tell her I haven't forgotten her and she can take it to the Met Gala.
0: Good on you, mate. Good to talk.
2: You too. Bye.
0: Sarah McConnell, ABC Radio producer, Broken Hill, talking to us about the ag fair that was there recently. Banjo, the star of Mustard Dog, stealing the show. And

0: We'll be talking about concussion insurance and contact sport and what it means for the future of you going out there and playing. News time.
1: Everything Melbourne.
2: I was in a small business. It's not for the faint of heart.
3: Building out in the Greenfield area isn't going to solve the problem of suburbs that are emptying out.
4: I'm glad to say that we're at least having the debate.
1: 774 ABC Melbourne.
5: Good morning, Natasha McFarlane with ABC News. Renewed Iranian missile strikes on the United Arab Emirates have raised the spectre of the oil-rich nation becoming directly involved in hostilities in the Gulf. Here's Global Affairs editor Laura Tingle from Jerusalem.
6: Missile alarms were heard in Abu Dhabi and Dubai late yesterday for the first time since a ceasefire on April 8. They came after the Emirates were targeted by four Iranian missile strikes, with the country's oil production facilities at Fujairah hit. The UAE Foreign Ministry responded by condemning the renewed Iranian attacks as a dangerous escalation and a direct threat to the country's security, saying Abu Dhabi reserved its full and legitimate right to respond. A senior official was quoted on Israeli television as saying, "We will strike back," as talk of renewed assaults on Iran by both the US and Israel also escalate.
5: Russian President Vladimir Putin has declared a two-day ceasefire in the conflict with Ukraine on the 8th and 9th of May to mark the anniversary of the defeat of Nazi Germany in World War II. Russia's defence ministry says it expects Ukraine to follow suit, warning Moscow will launch a massive retaliatory missile strike on the centre of Kyiv should it attempt to disrupt Victory Day celebrations. Ukraine's Volodymyr Zelensky has rubbished the prospect of a truce while attending a European leaders' summit in Armenia. It's State Budget Day in Victoria and Labor's promising to deliver a $1 billion surplus. Kate Ashton has more.
7: This afternoon, Treasurer Jacqueline Symes will outline the Victorian Government's budget plan. Labor's pledging a $1 billion surplus for 2026-27 and a $700 million surplus by the end of this financial year. Today's budget documents will also provide a fresh update on the state's eye-watering debt. While the government hasn't released those figures ahead of time, at the previous update, net debt was tipped to reach $166 billion this year, attracting an interest bill of around $21 million a day.
5: The Victorian government says it will review the laws that guide how criminal offences are sentenced to make sure they're meeting community expectations. A $3 million independent review of the state's Sentencing Act is being announced as part of today's state budget. Attorney General Sonia Kilkenny says the review will hear from victims, police, experts and the community. It will be the first comprehensive review of the Sentencing Act in more than 30 years and will be finished by 2028. Economists are tipping the Reserve Bank will increase interest rates once again later today. Sam Wilkinson with the latest.
8: The expectation is that interest rates will go up by a quarter of a percentage point to 4.35%. That would be the third such increase this year and take the official cash rate back to where it was in 2024. Headline inflation came in at 4.6% last week, driven in most part by high fuel prices. However, the RBA's preferred measure of underlying inflation, which excludes fuel and other volatile items, came in steady at 3.3%. But it's still above that 2 to 3% target range the RBA has been looking for. After the announcement is made this afternoon, RBA Governor Michelle Bullock will speak to the media and explain the bank's thinking.
5: The Royal Commission on Anti-Semitism and Social Cohesion will today hear more personal accounts of anti-Jewish hate in the second day of public hearings. Gavin Coote reports.
9: The first hearing block is examining the prevalence of anti-Semitism and yesterday heard from a dozen witnesses, including Shana Gutnick, the daughter of Reuven Morrison, who was killed in the Bondi Beach terror attack. She told the commission of how she's been the target of abuse due to her Jewish identity. Rabbi Benjamin Elton, the chief minister of Sydney's Great Synagogue, also gave evidence, detailing how he and staff have dealt with rampant online abuse and criminal threats. The inquiry is expected to hear from more members of the Jewish community this morning.
5: And to sport, Brisbane Lions player Kobe Evans is being investigated over the alleged use of a homophobic slur in the VFL at the weekend. The football club says the 18-year-old midfielder apologised multiple times, both during and after the match, after the alleged comment was made to a Coburg opponent. Brisbane is working with both Coburg and the AFL on addressing the issue. The AFL says the incident has been referred to the league's integrity unit. To the weather, there's a strong

0: wind warning for all coastal waters. For the state, scattered showers mainly on and south of the Divide, gradually contracting to the coast and far east during the day. For Melbourne, cloudy, a slight chance of a shower becoming less likely this afternoon and heading for a top of 18 degrees. Tomorrow, rain increasing a top of 20. Right now, it's 13 degrees in the city. ABC News.
1: Raph Epstein.
2: Are the fire bombings all about bathtub booze? Today on Mornings, you'll hear from Big Vodka. The industry says lower alcohol taxes will help stop the pub wars.
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3: ABC Melbourne acknowledges Aboriginal and Torres Strait Islander peoples as the traditional custodian of lands, waterways and skies across Australia. From Mulgull Country to the west and Bundjalung Country to the east. From Lutruwita in the south to Saibai Island in Torres Strait. 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
1: Breakfast with Bob Murphy and Rochelle Hunt.
5: Good morning, Melbourne. A top of 18. It will be cloudy for you today. Good morning to you, Bob Murphy.
6: Hello, Rochelle Hunt. G'day, Melbourne. Nice to be in your company. Bit happening around town, Rish.
5: There is a lot happening.
6: There's a lot going on this Tuesday morning.
5: Wow. So if you're just waking up, like most of us, we've sort of been following what's been dubbed the Bar Wars, which, you know what, two, 3 months ago didn't even exist.
6: Oh, maybe even less than that.
5: Yeah.
6: It certainly feels like that to my ear. You know, someone may correct me on that.
5: And now every night we wake up to either another firebombing, a drive-by shooting, some other significant development. So overnight, Bob, it's been reported that venue owners have received some actually really chilling, like awful text messages.
6: Like a group text message, like a banner almost.
5: I mean, yeah. Many of us want to get rid of our group chats, right? Yeah. But this is one.
6: This is one you do not want.
5: So it's been reported that a group who are calling themselves the Cartel, who are based overseas, they've sent text messages, encrypted text messages to venue owners. This is just one little section of what the text message said. Imagine waking up and reading this, Bob. So the message says, apparently, if you've got this message, we're after you, your family, your business, your homes and souls. And we won't stop until we get it. The police can't help you.
6: Yeah. I mean, it speaks for itself. It's there's no ambiguity around it. And with the background of the recent spate of these firebombings. So we've gone from it being this new thing and then it's quickly become almost routine, the worst kind of routine. I'm like, oh, there's another one. Oh, there's another one. Oh, there's another one. So I'm wondering, I'm sure you are as well, if you're involved in that industry, and yeah. I mean if you own a bar, if you've got family that work in the hospitality industry, if you live above a bar or club
5: near,
6: you'd be behind. How are you holding up? What are you feeling? 1-300-222-774. These are troubled times and we need to talk about it.
5: And is enough being done for your safety? So after seven, we're going to speak to the Masters Grocers Association of Australia. And they sent out a really emotional, I would have to say, press release yesterday. It was embargoed till this morning. We're, I think, the first people who are going to speak to them. And they're basically saying that not enough is being done, that it's no longer, we can't just hope for the best, that more needs to be done. Black market booze is here and something has to be done before innocent lives are lost. So we're going to speak to the Masters Grocers Association after seven. They're calling for more safety for their workers, for people in their industry. Do you think enough's being done? You know, if, as you said, if you work in a bar, own a restaurant, if you live near a venue, is enough being done for your safety? 1300 222 774. We did put in a call to Victoria Police. We asked again, second day in a row, to have someone from the task force, from Eclipse Task Force, join us. They weren't available.
6: So we'll keep trying. We'll keep at the Victoria Police and see if we can get a voice that's connected with the task force Eclipse. And fingers crossed we can get some clarity from them. But in the meantime, Rish, look, you know, got to, you know, offer a bit of variety. And whilst that's there's no other way to describe that news that we've just discussed.
5: It's quite sickening,
6: it's
5: isn't it?
6: Grim.
5: Yes, yeah, it's bloody grim.
6: It is grim. And we're not sure when or if we'll be able to get ourselves out of it. Happy Budget Day, though.
5: Woo-hoo!
6: You know, like, you know, it's a happy Budget Day. It's probably a bit of a stretch. You know,
5: for some, Dan Ziffer, it's like it's his Christmas.
6: Yes, we will be talking to Dan Ziffer at about 6:45. This is a big day for Dan. This is his grand final day.
5: Are you a budgeter? Like, is you in your in the Murphy household? Is there a budget?
6: Oh, Rish.
5: Sorry, did I just poke the bear?
6: Look,
5: sorry.
6: Does budget? I don't even know how to spell it. Is it a soft J? Is it a
5: Where's the D?
6: Is it? I know it starts with B. I know it starts with B. But having said all of that, that is going to be big news today, the budget. So, Rish, for what it's worth, happy Budget Day.
5: Thank you. And right back at you. So, I hate budgets.
6: No, budgets
5: suck.
6: Well, they're generally like
5: boring.
6: Yeah, and they're budget is first cousins with honest, direct feedback. You're wasting money. You're spending too much. You need to pull back. It's never like, you know what? You've tightened your belt too far. Let's go shopping. Yeah, let it rip. That's really not what we associate with budgets, whether it be politically, you know, broad economics, or just in the family budget.
5: Do you know what I reckon the key to a household budget is? To a tight ship. Mm-hmm. If you have a good budget, mm-hmm. if your house is running like clockwork.
6: Efficient, yeah.
5: Yeah. The key to a household budget, the freezer.
6: Oh, what do you mean? Well, we've all got a freezer.
5: No,
6: like,
5: mate,
6: what do you mean?
5: Your freezer, if you have good food in your freezer, if you have lots of food in your freezer, let's go back to our childhood. And if you still have one of these, we want to hear from you. And that is, do you have a freezer in the shed?
6: Oh, the deep freeze.
5: The deep freeze.
6: I'm with you now. Because
5: the chest freezer.
6: Because, you know, I'm pretty typical of modern times. We've got the fridge and then there's the freezer underneath. And it's, by comparison to what I grew up with, It's a small little toy freezer. And it's got, you know, it's all quality stuff in there, and it's all packaged, and like, and it's like Tetris in there. That is not how I grew up. We had a deep freeze, just sort of haphazardly, off to the side of the kitchen. Not even, it was just there. It was just like a piece of furniture, and just you mentioning deep freezer-ish, I can feel the stomach pain, because to go into our deep freeze when I was only a little kid, you had to really commit. So I had to leverage, like, split myself, like, resting, balancing my stomach on the deep freeze, head first and arms in to see what could be found. Because we were a family that didn't have the yummy snacks.
5: No.
6: We weren't one of those families. We didn't have the chocolate bars, and we didn't have the yummy yogurts, and we didn't have any of the chips and any of that. So even to this day, my siblings, my sister Bridget, my brother Ben, if they're listening, they will know what I'm about to say. Said, we're hungry. There's nothing to eat, nothing to eat. And our dad's catchphrase was, there's plenty of bread in the freezer. Now, Dad, dear Johnny Murphy, I love you. I love you dearly.
5: But
6: the bread you are talking about in said deep freeze, look, we didn't do carbon dating, but I used to grab some of these bread out. They were pre-mammoth. They were beyond frozen.
5: It's like so much ice, you don't even know if it's white or wholemeal.
6: There is, you know, that's frozen. And then there's this other layer. If something's been in the deep freeze for longer than you've been at school, it turns into something else.
5: 1300 222 774. Do you have a chest freezer? Do you have a deep freeze? Is the freezer your key to your household budget? I reckon it is. Come on, 1-300-222-774.
6: And do you have scars on your stomach from leaning in and having to, like, counterweight your legs out of the freezer while your head and shoulders go in?
5: Modern day freezers, they're not good enough. They're not big enough. Can you tell me this? Did your family

0: ever buy meat in bulk? And I'm talking like an entire beast.
1: So, do you know, I've always been jealous of these families. So, well, I grew up in the country, in Gippsland, in Warragul, but we were townies. But I knew kids.
0: You bought your meat from the supermarket.
1: Yeah, I knew kids, and their mum or dad would talk about, oh, we've got half a sheep in the freezer. And I was sort of curiously, like, envious. I was like, wow, they're talking about, like, half a beast. Like, oh, there's half a cow. There's a full cow. There's a sheep. There's half a pig. Like, what is going on? But it made it to me, at least. Sorry for the vegetarians listening. I was like, that sounds delicious.
0: 1-300-222-774. It is budget day. So is the key to a household budget your freezer? What's in your freezer? 1-300-222-774. We just recently bought a new fridge and freezer, and I spent so long looking at the size of the freezer, the way the freezer was laid out. The freezer is key in our household to running a budget, to sticking on budget. However, I'm not big on labels.
1: Oh, yeah.
0: So it's a little bit of roulette in our household.
1: It's a little bit of lucky dip.
0: Little bit. So is this a bolognese or is this a vindaloo?
1: Yeah, it's a frozen...
0: something.
1: Brown concoction.
0: Icy.
1: Yeah.
0: And you just have to wait till it defrosts a bit to figure out if you put on rice or pasta.
1: That's it. I mean, really. I mean, you know, either way.
0: Yeah. Fusion.
1: You probably on a certain day prefer one or the other, but it's just a rice or pasta problem after that.
0: We can mix and match.
1: Yeah, you can mix and match.
0: Maybe I should just buy some labels. 1-300-222-774. Is the freezer the key to your household budget? Happy budget day.
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0: 1-300-222-774 is the key to your household budget, your freezer. If you were to open your freezer right now, what kind of order is it in? Is it in good tip-top shape?
1: How big is it? Is it a proper deep freeze or one of these little toy ones at the bottom of our fridges?
0: They're no good. Ugh. Stuff gets lost down there, never to be found again.
1: That was when the economy was good.
0: That were. Adam is in Gisborne. Good morning, Adam.
8: Morning, how are you?
0: How's your freezer?
8: Well, it's full.
1: What have you got in there, Adam?
8: Oh, we knocked off two cows a couple of weeks ago. Your mate's got a farm and he's got a butcher shop set up. So what we do is we all get together. There was four of us. We knock them off a couple of days earlier, hang them, wait till they get stiff, then cut them all up. And we cut them all up like a butcher shop because one of your mates is a butcher shop. One of us packs it, the other one minces what we've got to mince. Then we make sausages out of it, and then we all just divide it up into four.
0: Can Bob come and hang out with you?
1: Meat packing district.
8: Yes, it's pretty good. So, and the thing is, we know what we've fed the cows and all that sort of stuff. So, and even kids get involved as well. You know, they get involved in, not in the killing side of it, because they're a bit young, but they love, like, making the sausages and the mince and all that sort of stuff. So,
1: there you go.
8: It's the way it is.
1: Full freezer, family activities, education for the kids, and then you've got food for how long, Adam? That'll keep you going for months,
0: years.
1: A year?
8: Yeah, well, my daughter eats a lot, so that half a cow will probably keep me going for about probably 4 to 5 months.
0: I'm sure your daughter loved the fact that you said that, by the way, Adam, but anyway.
8: so that's just the way we work, and we've always done it, you know, that way, so it's the only way to do it these days, because... you go and buy one steak these days and it's $20-$30, you know what I mean? So
0: yeah.
8: We had each one of us, we probably got about 4 or 5 big tomahawk steaks and all that sort of stuff, and it's, because we've got the bandsaw and we made the butcher, we cut it up exactly how we do in a butcher shop.
0: Wow, you guys are
1: celebrating, Adam.
0: Happy budget day, Adam. It sounds like you got it under control.
8: Nice, thank you. Thanks for having a call.
0: See you, mate. Good on you. Wow, wait, that's, did you, I mean,
1: Adam
0: that's taking
1: mates,
0: it to the next level.
1: I've got a nickname for them. Adam and his mates, they'll be called the Salad Dodgers. They're meat eaters. They're carnivorous, those fellas.
0: You don't win friends with salad. You don't win friends with salad. Pat's in Mornington. Morning, Pat.
9: Oh, good morning.

0: What's your freezer like, Pat?
1: Our freezer's huge.
0: Yep.
1: And we buy our meat bulk, and we put it all out on trays and freeze it.
0: Yep.
1: Then we bag it, and we also make great pots of soup.
2: Yes.
1: And we put that into plastic containers. We can have 15, 20 containers of soup. And then we also freeze our dog's meat, which we buy 2 or 3 hearts, and chicken legs.
0: Wow. Jeez, Pat, you're ready for the apocalypse. You'll be right till 2080.
2: You sure you're not you're a prepper, maybe, Pat? So you've got a deep freeze, obviously, a chest freeze.
1: Yes.
2: Yeah.
1: Yes.
2: Where do you keep it?
1: We keep it in the garage, which is just off our kitchen area.
0: Yep. Makes sense.
1: And we clean it. It's important to keep it clean.
0: I don't know how tall you are, but how do you go leaning in? Because I used to have a bit of trouble leaning in and having to, you know, put my stomach on the edge of it and cause myself all sorts of discomfort.
1: Well, that's only when we get to the bottom of it.
2: Yeah.
0: Yeah, right. Well,
1: hence... Oh, and also, sorry, but we buy our bread once a fortnight, and we buy the Italian loaves, and we cut it up into 3 sections. We don't cut it. It's already cut.
0: Yeah.
1: But I bag all that separately and put that in the freezer.
0: There you go. Plenty of bread in the freezer.
2: Pat, you run a well-oiled machine. It's the key to a budget, isn't it? It's having Pat again. Whew, I'm starting to feel like I need to buy some
0: Pat's
2: labels on my way home.
0: Preparation Pat in Mornington. Thank you for the call, Pat. We got David in Bayside. David, what's your freezer situation like?
3: Oh, I feel a bit embarrassed now because when I was a child, all we had was an icebox in the kitchen and the ice was delivered by a bloke with a horse and cart.
2: I know, they were different times, but you'd buy what you needed.
3: Well, there wasn't much room in it, and I remember we had to drill a hole in the floor of the kitchen to let the water drop get away when the ice melted. But they were very humble days then.
2: They really were, David. We used to have an ice box just in our backyard for whatever reason. My mum liked collecting bits and pieces. I remember thinking, what's this? And she's like, that was a fridge in our day, and that was a freezer, and we'd have the ice delivered. David, thank you. You have a great day.
3: You too.
2: Keep those calls coming through. Is the key to a budget. It's budget day, but is the key to your household budget the freezer? And do we need to bring back the chest freezer, the deep freeze, Bob?
0: The deep freeze sends a chill up my spine, pun intended. Yesterday, Rish, we said goodbye to one of the doyens, a giant of the football world and the broadcasting world, in Dennis Cometti. And he died in the last few weeks, and there's been an outpouring of grief for Dennis Cometti. And the voice that many of us were kind of waiting for, looking for, yearning for, I suppose, was that of Bruce McAvaney. And Bruce spoke at Dennis Cometti's state memorial service yesterday.
4: His passing has had a profound effect on me. We shared a journey. And for me, that was singularly the most extraordinary I've had in partnership with anybody else in my broadcasting career. And those Friday nights, we went about it very differently. Dennis would prepare by writing copious sentences as I was jotting down numbers. We never compared notes. We didn't have a game plan. But I sort of knew when he walked through the door in the studio with that carnival knee, that ungainly gait of his, that everything would be all right. That smile of his, that ability to say a lot without really saying too much. He had such a presence. In a funny way, he calmed us all. And yet, as I got to know him, I realised that he was going through exactly what I was.
0: That was Bruce McAvaney talking at Dennis Cometti's state memorial service yesterday. They were such a great partnership. Beautiful words to match. A beautiful man and a man who lived a big life in Dennis Cometti. So our feelings, our condolences to Dennis's family, and well done to Bruce McAvaney, who's class all the way, Rish.
2: Absolutely. I know it was one classy person talking about another classy person, really.
0: Oh, they
2: side
0: just

0: They just brought such a calm and class.
1: And the way they treated each other.
0: Yeah, there was a real old-worldy kind of gentleman and panache to a game of chaos.
1: 5 minutes away from six, we will talk all things budget with Dan Ziffer after 6:30. But keep your freezer budget tips coming through 1300 222 774. Kim's in Gisborne. Morning, Kim.
2: Hello. Hi, Michelle. Hi, Bob.
0: G'day, Kim. How are you doing? What's happening in your freezer? Is it a big one or is it one of those little toy ones at the bottom of the fridge?
2: The big one is over 6 foot long.
0: Oh, okay. That's industrial. Yep.
2: Yes. Well, that's got a half a cow in it at the moment. And all the ice creams and super dupers for all the grandchildren.
0: Yep.
2: And the loaves of bread.
0: Yep.
2: And then the second freezer, a bit smaller, but that's for all the dog's meat and the fox scalps.
0: Yep. Yep. I mean, look, there's not enough room in my... I've got the little freezer, Kim. I don't have enough room for the fox scalps. You've got to make some sacrifices.
1: Well, it's a key to any budget.
2: I don't think it's appropriate to have the fox scalps in with the human food.
0: No, that's also a point well made as well,
1: there's
0: Kim.
1: A line. You
0: know, mine's more sort of soups and curries.
2: Yeah, I draw the line somewhere.
1: Yeah, and you don't want to mix them up, do you? I mean, this is the thing, right, especially if you're a non-labeller like I am. Kim, I'm not sure there's so much to digest there. Thank you so much. You have a great day. Bob, I want to play you something.
0: Mm-hmm.
1: But first I want to ask you, do you know any Renées? Is there a Renée in your life?
0: Yes. Yes, I have a cousin, Renée. Yeah.
1: Okay. Is Renée up for anything? Is Renée, you know, the life of the party?
0: I would say my Renée is an extrovert that burns brightly in social gatherings. Yes.
1: So there's a social experiment of type has happened. An Irish comedian who has like a million followers on Instagram. Somehow I've managed to follow her. I love her. Her name is Kyla Cobbler. So she's spent some time in Australia. Mm-hmm. She says, you know, I haven't been out and about too much, but she's basically come up with the Renée theory. And the Renée theory is if you meet someone called Renée, then you sort of have to prepare yourself for a good time.
3: I'm leaving Australia tomorrow. One thing I did learn culturally is that if you meet an Australian woman called Renée, she's usually a mad bastard. It's proven, lads. I've done field research. They're all lunatics.
1: So is your name Renée? Let's test this theory.
0: Okay. The Renée factor.
1: The Renée factor, the Renée
0: theory. The Renaissance.
1: She calls you a mad bastard. We won't say that. But are you the life of the party? Are you up for anything? If your name is Renée, if your sister, your sister-in-law, your ex-girlfriend, you can change your name, right, so that you don't out yourself.
0: Yes. But we'll set our sights. So the North Star is Renée. Who's your Renée and do they fit this stereotype? This glorious stereotype, might I add.
1: The party girl.
0: Yeah, the party girl.
1: You go out with one drink for Renée on a Friday and
0: you wake up in Kalgoorlie 4 days later.
1: Exactly. Is your name Renée? Do you know a Renée? Let's test this theory. Is Kyla Cobbler right? 1-300-222-774. Coming up after the news, we have the confessional, and I'm very excited about our confessionalist today.
0: On Tuesdays, we do. We take someone, a well-known person, someone that you know very well. They're usually a performer. They're in public life. And they step into this, what we would like to describe as a very sacred space. And today, the confessional, we're going to find out a little bit more about Christy Whelan Brown.
1: I love her.
0: Yeah, she is much loved. I would say beloved.
1: Yeah.
0: And we know a lot about Christy Whelan Brown, but the deal with the confessional is that you have to give a bit of your soul.
1: Yeah.
0: So Christy Whelan Brown is going to be brave enough to step into the confessional. So we'll do that at 20 past six. We are approaching the 6 o'clock news. So coming up on early AM, dialysis patients are being rationed their life-saving treatment. We'll find out why there is a shortage on that. Keep your calls coming. Keep your texts coming. There's been that awful update being reported in the paper today about a text message from the cartels to the hospitality industry, or some in the hospitality industry. If that affects you, let us know. Give us a call. And with Budget Day, happy Budget Day. But we're wondering, in these

0: troubled economical times. Is it time to bring back the deep freeze? What's in your freezer? News time.
1: Everything Melbourne.
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5: Good morning, Natasha McFarlane with ABC News. US military commanders say they have destroyed several Iranian naval boats and intercepted cruise missiles and drones as they attempt to reopen the Strait of Hormuz. America's editor John Lyons has more.
6: It's unclear exactly what has been damaged or destroyed in the strait, but what is clear is that tensions are escalating. US commanders refused to comment when asked whether the April 8th ceasefire was still in place, but acknowledged that Iran's Revolutionary Guard was actively interfering with US operations. President Donald Trump says the US Navy has assisted two US-flagged ships to move through the strait, but as many as 2,000 vessels remain unable to move. John Lyons, ABC News, Washington.
5: The state government will extend stamp duty discounts for those who buy off-the-plan units as part of a raft of sweeteners being offered in today's budget. Labor has already announced more than $2 billion in promises, including discounts on car registration ahead of budget day today. Since 2024, stamp duty concessions have been offered to those who buy apartments, townhouses or units off the plan, and today's budget extends that scheme until 2027. Planning Minister Sonia Kilkenny says the initiative supports the construction of new homes and home buyers too.
7: What we've seen is that this concession has saved buyers on average about $30,000.
5: Around 1,000 council workers are expected to walk off the job today, forcing disruptions in roadworks, waste removal and at libraries across metropolitan Melbourne. Workers from the Melbourne, Greater Dandenong, Darebin, Hobsons Bay, Hume, Maribyrnong, Marybeck and Yarra councils will strike as part of a push for a fairer wage deal. Victoria's Australian Services Union Secretary, Tash Walk, says councils' real wages have fallen by up to 12% since 2021, and they're pushing for a first-year pay rise of 10%.
8: We've had several bargaining meetings now. There has not been a formal wage offer push. Some councils have all made interim pay increases, but that's sort of in the vicinity of about 2.5% in most cases. So we're talking about a pretty big gap there.
5: Animal rights activists will take on a Victorian abattoir in the High Court in Canberra today in a copyright dispute over covertly recorded footage. Elizabeth Byrne has the details.
9: Farm Transparency International collected footage from the abattoir with hidden cameras in 2024. The Game Meats Company of Australia, which slaughters and processes goat meat for export, won a federal court battle over the copyright, preventing the activists making the material public. The group will tell the High Court the decision was not based on principle or fact, but the company says the activists were trespassing and the court's decision was correct. There are concerns the decision could create a precedent for whistleblowers and news groups in gathering covert material.
5: The World Health Organization says that medical evacuations are being organised for some people aboard a cruise ship after a suspected hantavirus outbreak that's killed three people. The Dutch ship, carrying about 150 passengers, is off the coast of Cape Verde near Africa after being on a week-long cruise from Argentina to Antarctica. Two of the victims are a Dutch husband and wife, while at least one Australian passenger is believed to be aboard and is currently well. WHO representative Anne Lindstrand says the Dutch government is working to evacuate some of the more ill passengers.
10: We are planning a medical evacuation, so from the boat they will be transported in an ambulance that is waiting offshore and then to the airport where they will be taken to probably the Netherlands.
5: And the Washington Post has won the Pulitzer Prize for Public Service Journalism for its scrutiny of the Trump administration's sweeping cuts and changes to federal agencies. The Post's coverage looked at the fast-moving, sometimes opaque particulars of President Donald Trump's drive to reshape the national government with help from billionaire Elon Musk and his Department of Government Efficiency. To the weather, there's a strong wind warning for all coastal waters.

0: For the state, scattered showers mainly on and south of the Divide, gradually contracting to the coast and far east during the day. For Melbourne, cloudy, a slight chance of a shower becoming less likely this afternoon and heading for a top of 18 degrees. Tomorrow, rain increasing with a top of 20. Right now it's 13 degrees in the city. ABC News.
1: Good morning, welcome to AM. I'm Melissa Clark in Canberra, coming to you from Ngunnawal country and acknowledging other custodians. An uneasy ceasefire between the US and Iran looks shakier than ever this morning. As the US military began a new operation to help vessels transit the Strait of Hormuz, it says it's destroyed small Iranian boats and intercepted drones and cruise missiles fired at ships. Meanwhile, Iran has also renewed missile strikes on the United Arab Emirates. Our Americas editor, John Lyons, is in Washington. He joined me earlier. John, can you take me through what's actually happening at the moment in the Strait of Hormuz?
2: Well, good morning, Mel. It's not clear exactly what's going on. There's all sorts of mixed detail coming out. But what is clear is that tensions are escalating. The US is claiming that it's managed to assist two US-flagged ships through the strait. However, to put that in context, there's an estimated 2,000 waiting to get through that tiny gap called the Strait of Hormuz and as many as 20,000 crew that have been stranded now for 66 days since the war began. Iran is claiming that it has fired warning shots at US ships, and the UAE is claiming that it has been fired upon, that Iran has attacked civilian facilities, specifically an oil industry zone that injured three Indian workers. And so amid all of these claims and counterclaims, what is absolutely clear is that this crisis is worsening.
1: If we've got this level of contact going on, drones, missile attacks,

0: Down to all of these 66 days of bombing by Israel and the US on Iran and Iran hitting some of the Gulf states, it's now coming down to this titanic battle between Donald Trump on one hand and the Islamic Revolutionary Guard Corps in Tehran on the other. There's this massive arm wrestle going on and it's not clear who's winning.
1: John Lyons in Washington there. The West Australian government is preparing to abandon plans for emissions reduction targets, according to internal documents seen by the ABC. They reveal a dramatic reshaping of how the state government intends to address climate change. It'll mean West Australia and the Northern Territory remain as the only jurisdictions without targets to reduce greenhouse gases. Reporter Kaysen Ho has this exclusive report.
2: In Western Australia, setting emissions reduction targets was on the agenda in 2023, but that legislation never made it through Parliament. Now, internal documents seen by the ABC reveal the WA government is preparing to replace it with a Clean Energy Powerhouse Bill. Climate scientist Dr. Bill Hare says there's a big red flag. It doesn't have any interim emissions targets.
3: Look, in some sense, in some really profound sense, it's the only thing that really matters. If you can't get emissions down, then you're not dealing with climate change. And we know that we've got to reduce emissions quickly. We know that global action has not been fast enough. And we've learned that every tonne of carbon matters.
2: The internal documents argue the federal government's safeguard mechanism, which regulates the country's biggest emitters, makes it difficult for WA to set its own emissions targets. WA's Energy and Decarbonisation Minister, Amber Jade Sanderson, foreshadowed this last week.
4: Well, we're certainly committed to targets, and we were previously in the previous iteration of that legislation. But much has changed since then. We actually have national targets. We're bound by national targets.
2: But that hasn't stopped other states. Outside of WA and the Northern Territory, every jurisdiction has their own interim targets to reduce emissions before 2050. Tasmania is the most ambitious, aiming to achieve net zero 20 years earlier. Dr. Hare stresses those targets are critical.
3: In general, governments just talk about 2050, but not much in between, are not doing much at all. So there needs to be an accountability on at least a five-year time frame, so that politicians are held accountable for the stuff that they're going to do during their period in office. And if they don't have that, then there's no reason why anyone should believe a government that says we're going to get to 2050 net zero without an interim pathway. It's just not credible.
2: The ABC understands WA's new legislation will also include targets for renewable energy generation, carbon capture and storage, and green exports. But Dr. Hare questions how effective those measures will be without emissions targets.
3: Without an overall emission target, then you've really got no idea whether any of the other targets you're talking about actually fit.
2: WA Greens MP Sophie McNeil says the state government is jeopardising the nation's chances of reaching net zero.
5: So many other states are just speeding away with the transition while WA is being left behind. And the Cook Labor government is now trying to distract us with green export targets and CCS targets. These are a sham, a complete sham.
2: In a statement, a spokesperson for Minister Amber Jade Sanderson said the WA government is focused on driving down emissions and its track record on environmental issues like measures to move away from coal speaks for itself.
1: Kaysen Ho there. Dialysis units across Australia and New Zealand are being forced to ration life-saving care for patients with kidney failure, with waiting times stretching several years. That's the stark finding of a major new report, which finds that unless there's drastic change, there'll be more patients forced to emergency departments and complications that could otherwise be prevented. Here's National Health reporter Stephanie Dalzell.
6: Exhausted and depleted from kidney disease, Sarah Latham would often need to pull over to sleep as she travelled hours from her regional New South Wales home of Warren to access life-saving dialysis. At times, the 41-year-old was only able to get dialysis twice a week, one session less than she needed, with the extra fluid that built up causing her to feel even more tired and weak.
7: I can remember walking into the local hospital and crying, asking them to help me because I didn't want to do the driving because it was such a long way.
6: A new report by the Australian and New Zealand Society of Nephrology and the Australia and New Zealand Dialysis and Transplant Registry has painted a bleak picture of an overburdened dialysis system that's failing some of the nation's most vulnerable patients. Among the report's revelations is that more than 80% of Australian regions have wait lists of people needing to start dialysis.

0: dialysis or transfer closer to home. While about a quarter of Australian dialysis units have machines lying idle, going to waste because there's not enough staff or money to run them. Sharon Ford is the president of the Australian and New Zealand Society of Nephrology.
1: What we are really seeing is that this is a point at which systems are operating under really significant strain. We are at a point of crisis where units are really unable to increase to address acute demand.
0: As a result, some people are starting dialysis later than is medically appropriate or receiving shorter or less frequent dialysis, putting them at risk of harm. Patients are also being forced to travel long distances to access dialysis elsewhere. The University of Melbourne's Professor Karen Dwyer says additional investment in dialysis units and staff could improve care across the country, alongside early intervention, which can reduce the number of people who end up on dialysis.
2: In another 5 years, if we've got thousands and thousands more hitting kidney failure, there's just no way to keep ahead of the sort of that tsunami of chronic disease coming.
0: The ABC went to all of the states and territories for a response, with many pointing to existing commitments to expand access to dialysis, while Tasmania, Queensland and the ACT said there was no rationing of dialysis care in their jurisdictions. A federal government spokesperson said the Commonwealth had provided substantial hospital funding to the states, which run dialysis units, while Health New Zealand said the government was developing a nationwide renal dialysis plan to help address the capacity gap. For Sarah Latham, who received a kidney transplant in December, more needs to be done for those who continue to rely on dialysis.
3: It's not acceptable at all. It's heartbreaking. It's potentially life-threatening if you can't have it as much as you need it. It's dangerous. I think the awareness and the availability of dialysis machines and bigger units and stuff like that is really important, especially in rural areas.
4: Former dialysis patient Sarah Latham, ending that report by Stephanie Dalzell and Paige Cockburn. And that's early AM for today. Briefly in finance, oil is higher. Brent crude's trading at $114 US a barrel, and the Aussie dollar is buying 71.7 US cents. I'm Melissa Clark. It's 6:15.
5: Why aren't journalists allowed to tell you everything they see in court cases, and are those with means gaming suppression orders? We asked the self-described queen of banning things, retired Supreme Court Judge Betty King. Search the Case Of podcast on ABC Listen or wherever you get your podcasts.
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7: Breakfast with Bob Murphy and Rochelle Hunt.
8: A top of 18, cloudy for you today, Melbourne. Good morning. Bob, gosh, another instalment overnight in what's been dubbed the Bar Wars. So a chilling text message has been sent to some venue owners. This is just a little bit of the message that was sent. If you've got this message, we're after you, your family, your business, your home and your souls. We won't stop till we get what we want. That's just a little bit of the message that's been sent. So if you work in the sector, did you get one of these messages? And also, if you work in the sector, do you feel like enough is being done for your safety? A little later after seven, we're going to speak to someone who does work in the industry, who believes enough is not being done, that hope isn't enough, that we need to make some changes before innocent lives are lost.
9: Yeah, so, but if you got that message, give us a call, 1300 222 774.
8: We sent Cade Mead down to King Street, where it looks like yet another ram raid has happened on a venue there. So we'll cross to Cade Mead in just a moment. But if you're in that area and you can see something, let us know. 1300 222 774. Good morning to you, Mr. Brad Arnold.
10: Good morning to you both. How are we?
8: We're pretty good.
9: Yeah, we're pretty good with an asterisk. There's a bit going on. Yeah. It's a little bit of troubling news around, but you know, we're trying to keep a cheery disposition in here, Brad. How are you? You all good?
10: Oh, it's budget day. Happy budget day. Yeah, happy budget day. That's what we should be celebrating, should we?
8: How's it looking, Brad?
10: Let's move on. There are delays northbound on the South Gippsland Freeway. Just spotted this one before the Princes Highway. Looks like cars on both sides of the freeway in the emergency lanes and just about to exchange some details from maybe a two or three car nose detail. So drive with caution. Can certainly see delays building back towards Pound Road and back towards the South Gippsland Highway and towards Lynbrook. The Western Highway, the Western Port Highway, I should say, is starting to build heading up towards the South Gippsland Freeway as well. So consider your options. The South Gippsland Gippsland Highway, looking a lot better in towards Dandenong. Hallam Road also northbound up towards the Monash Freeway, an alternative through that area. Muchly on the other major arterial, starting to build the Hume Freeway, no exception. A stop-start run past Cooper Street, heading past that inbound entry ramp. There are delays through Hillside along the Melton Highway after a collision at Goulet Road. The clean-up continues there at the intersection, and on public transport, work continues and affects the Frankston and Stony Point train lines, with buses replacing trains through a stretch. Check on the Transport Victoria website for details. That's the latest traffic and transport. Another update for you just after 6:30.
8: Thank you, Brad. Coming up in just a moment, it is Tuesday, so it's time to confess everything.
9: Not us.
8: Not us.
9: We're not brave enough for that.
8: No, hold the cards close to my chest.
9: No, we just create the sacred space of the confessional and then welcome in a well-known person where they have to bare themselves, their soul.
8: Absolutely. Christy Whelan-Brown will be stepping into the confessional in just a moment. But Bob, waking up to yet another development, yet again in the so-called dubbed Bar Wars, it looks like another venue on King Street has been rammed. We sent Kate Mead, our station reporter, down to King Street. Kate, where are you and what can you see this morning?
11: Well, I am on King Street. I'm standing out the front of La-Di-Da nightclub, which was closed last night. Now, two doors are completely wide open. One of them smashed in with some type of, you would assume, some type of hammer by the look of it that's been able to break through that glass. Now, when I arrived about 20 minutes ago, the fire brigade were leaving at that point. Security has just arrived, and I believe that the owner is on the way at the moment. The fire brigade has left. I can't see smoke coming out. I can't see any of those things that we've seen before. So it kind of looks like just police here at the moment monitoring the area. It is a crime scene, but we'll be waiting to hear from Paul Hogan in just a moment to find out more details. This is what I'm seeing from the front at the moment.
9: Right, Kate. So we're about to speak to Paul Hogan, but have the police on the scene spoken to you at all?
11: I can't. It's a crime scene. They are here at the moment, like many of the officers that we see on these scenes. They are here just to keep it safe and secure.
9: Gotcha.
11: So that the investigators can get in.
8: Good on you, Kate. Thank you. We might cross back to you a little later in the morning. Keep us updated.
11: Thank you.
8: Kate Mead, 774 station reporter, who's down on King Street where it looks like yet another venue has been ram raided overnight. Let's check in with Victoria Police.
9: It is time to chat with Victoria Police, and we do that with Senior Constable Paul Hogan. Paul, we just heard then from Kate Mead, our station reporter on King Street. Have you got any detail to add around to what is a pretty troubling development?
12: Yeah, look, it happened at 3:30 this morning, and as we speak and as Kate alluded to, we've got a crime scene there and we've got detectives investigating the circumstances surrounding the fire at that nightclub. Now, no one was inside the venue at the time of the incident, and officers were told a vehicle was seen leaving the premises, obviously after the fire has been lit. We've got local CIU detectives working on this one. That's Melbourne CIU. They're going to investigate the cause of the fire, which, of course, is very suspicious. But detectives from the much-publicised Operation Eclipse will also review the matter to determine if there's any links between this one and the one that we've grown accustomed to at this time in the morning over the last 2 weeks.
8: Yeah, well, we are hoping. We have put in requests, as we do every day, for Eclipse, and hopefully they'll speak to us sooner rather than later. Paul Hogan, you just mentioned there that no one was inside. Now, that's the thing that troubles most of us, is it just a matter of time until somebody is? And we're going to be speaking to someone from the sector after seven, from the Masters Grocers Association, and they say something has to be done before innocent lives are lost. That's a concern, yeah?
12: Oh, it's terrifying. It's terrifying. And I would hope that these offenders would have some sort of understanding of what the results could be. I mean, it's one thing to destroy someone's business, but to take some lives with you, I mean, that level of offending is catastrophic and absolutely through the roof. I mean, that takes it to a complex level of offending that obviously has consequences far beyond just a bit of criminal damage.
8: Yeah, absolutely. Well, we'll cross back later to Kate Mead, and as I said, we will speak to the Masters Grocers Association after.

0: 7. Paul Hogan, thank you.
1: Thank you.
0: And if you were one of those businesses that received that chilling text message, you don't have to tell us who you are, but if you did receive that message and you would like to speak, our number's 1-300-222-774. Up next, we get a famous person to step... Yeah, you're famous, Christy Whelan-Brown. Did you not know that? To step into the confessional.
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2: Breakfast with Bob Murphy and Rochelle Hunt.
5: The confessional is simple. We welcome a well-known face into a sacred space and kindly ask them to give us a piece of their soul. One of Australia's most loved musical theatre performers, Christy Whelan-Brown, is shimmying her way into the confessional this morning. Christy Whelan-Brown, good morning to you.
6: Good morning.
5: Thank you so much for joining us in this. It is a sacred space. Mm. It is of no official religious denomination at all.
0: We have
5: no authority to speak, even in this sort of hushed, annoying tone that I've taken on for ambiguous reasons. But the way it works is we want to talk to you about lots of things, but what's something that we don't know about you? A confession of sorts, or just something that we don't know yet?
6: You ready?
5: Yeah.
6: I have never had an instant coffee.
0: Just when I thought you were a people person, you're one of us. No. You hoity-toity.
6: I have never had some bogan dust, as my friend Casey Donovan calls it.
5: Oh,
6: only cafe coffees.
5: Just the juxtaposition of my over-the-top build-up and the hushed tone, and then your it's everything I want the answer to the confessional
0: so,
5: to be.
0: Okay, let me give you a situation. Yeah, in remote regional Victoria, you know, you're doing a tour. There is no cafe open. Mm-hmm. You are just in the hotel room, and there is just one of those dodgy little sachets.
5: Little sachets.
6: Go without.
5: Go without. Wow.
6: Or get a crisp Coca-Cola.
5: There you go. See.
6: But I don't know what my aversion is. That speaks to my privilege, clearly, but I just will not. Have.
5: Well, I think it also speaks to a rigor of discipline. because I would break. Like, get the sachet over here, righto, let's do this, and then just grimace and... Ugh.
6: I mustn't be as addicted as most Melbournians are to their coffee.
5: Well, we're breakfast radio people.
0: Oh,
5: so
0: yeah, it's whatever.
5: It's got
0: in your veins.
5: It's
0: I have no shame. I'll drink any kind of coffee. Okay, Christy Whelan-Brown. Is there something other than that, obviously, that you would like to apologise for?
6: Oof.
0: Long list?
6: Yeah, probably. Growing up, I wasn't the nicest person. I think, you know, as a friend, as a young teen girl, but I actually made all those apologies.
5: Wow.
0: As in mean girl?
6: Yeah, not mean girl, but just I didn't understand the repercussions of behaviour towards other people.
5: That's a well-worn path, that one, Christy.
6: It's horrible, though. Mm. And so when I turned 30, I remember that was like my apology tour. I went around and made sure I apologised to everyone that I'd ever hurt.
0: What sort of reaction did you get?
6: All positive. All forgiving.
5: Yeah. And had anyone held on to it? I would imagine, I would think a lot of people go, oh, I'd never given that much second thought and thank you. But people are like, you know what, that actually does mean something.
6: Yeah, one friend in particular who, she was very grateful, and she didn't for one second try to say to me, no, everything was fine. Yeah. She was like, I appreciate that
5: She sat in that space and, wow, that's beautiful.
6: And it was good.
5: Well, you were born for the confessional, I have to say. So I think after, you know, just performing so outstandingly, let's take a more sort of optimistic turn. You've lived a big life. You've done so much already in a number of different fields. But is there something still on a list where you're just like, you know, is there another mountain you're like, I'd like to have a crack at that, or I'm going to do that one day?
6: For the last 3 years, I've had the same New Year's resolution, which was to learn to play the piano.
5: Same! Ugh. It's my... I'm two.
6: And to play tennis. And I've got in about 3 games of tennis. I bought the racket and all the gear.
5: Yeah, there you go.
6: I've had 3 hits of tennis, but still no further on the piano.
5: Can I offer a suggestion?
6: Yes.
5: I think with the introduction of instant coffee, I think...

0: in so many characters. You're a classic triple threat. You are just, your eye is drawn to you on stage. This one I haven't seen, though, and I'm embarrassed to learn that you've been doing this particular show since 2009, and this is the Britney Spears show, Britney Spears The Cabaret. What drew you to Britney? Because we all are obsessed with her life in some way.
1: Mm-hmm. Well, Dean Bryant, who wrote and directed, he wrote this script for me, and he said, are you interested in Britney Spears? He didn't know that I was obsessed with her and that my cat growing up was called Britney Spears. And we both just thought it would be a fun pop cabaret, but it was written at the time of Britney's sort of very public mental health crisis.
0: Yeah.
1: And so he, as he was writing it, it became sort of a darker story that I don't think we were intending to tell. But the story in 2009, as we told it, people were sort of thought it was funny, and we were still living in that time of mental health, and Britney's breakdown was our sort of entertainment. Whereas now in 2026, it's received much differently with a lot more empathy and understanding.
2: It's a full arc to it.
1: Mm.
0: And it would change, I could imagine, all the time. Well, you can see Britney Spears, The Cabaret. I love the fact that it's happening at Nutter Wadding. It's happening this Thursday. Christy Whelan-Brown, thank you so much for stepping into the confessional and bearing your soul.
1: Thank you. See you at the Round Theatre.
2: For anyone listening, that is how you do the confessional. Christy Whelan-Brown, go and check out Britney Spears, The Cabaret show. We're about to hit the 6:30 news. After that, talking about more royalty, we're going to chat with legendary composer Alan Menken, who is behind just about every famous Disney song that you've ever heard. Alan Menken, he is showbiz royalty. News time.
3: Good morning, Natasha McFarlane with ABC News. A popular nightclub in the Melbourne CBD has been targeted by arsonists early this morning, just a day after a similar attack in Melbourne southeast. Police say La-Di-Da on King Street was set on fire at about 3:30 this morning before a vehicle fled the scene. No one was inside the venue at the time, but police have established a crime scene and are investigating whether there are any links to other attacks on prominent hospitality venues. To news overseas, the United Arab Emirates is threatening to become directly involved in hostilities with Iran after Iranian missile strikes hit its oil production facilities, an Emirati tanker, and injured several civilians. Here's Global Affairs editor Laura Tingle from Jerusalem.
4: The UAE faced more missile strikes than any other country when war broke out in the Gulf, and Iran once again targeted it yesterday. But the UAE, which has moved more openly into support of Israel and the US in recent weeks, appears to have had enough. A statement from its foreign ministry last night condemned the attacks as a dangerous escalation and a direct threat to the country's security, saying Abu Dhabi reserved its full and legitimate right to respond. A senior official was quoted on Israeli television as saying, "We will strike back," as talk of renewed assaults on Iran by both the US and Israel also escalate.
3: Today's state budget will reveal the latest details about Victoria's mounting debt, though Labor's promising a $1 billion surplus. Kate Ashton reports.
5: Victoria's Treasurer Jacqueline Symes will today outline Labor's budget vision just 6 months out from the next state election. Government spending is no longer outstripping what's coming in, with the government forecasting a $700 million surplus this financial year and a $1 billion surplus in the next. But a large portion of government spending is still going towards paying off the state's enormous debt bill. At the last update, the state's net debt was expected to reach $166 billion this financial year, a figure attracting an annual interest bill of nearly $8 billion.
3: Meanwhile, the Victorian government says it will review the laws that guide how criminal offenders are sentenced to make sure they're meeting community expectations. A $3 million independent review of the state's Sentencing Act is being announced as part of today's state budget. Attorney General Sonia Kilkenny says the review will hear from victims, police, experts and the community. It will be the first comprehensive review of the Sentencing Act in more than 30 years and will be finished by 2028. The federal government has announced it's winding back its popular fringe benefit tax exemption for electric vehicles from next year. Political reporter Lexi Junowick.

0: has the details.
1: The existing electric vehicle discount will continue in full until the end of March 2027. But from April 1st, 2027, and for 2 years, the full discount will apply only for EVs costing $75,000 or less. The government says this is to encourage manufacturers to offer more affordable choices to Australians. From April 2029, all EVs below the luxury car tax threshold will receive a 25% discount on payable fringe benefits tax. The government expects the progressive changes will save the budget $1.7 billion over 4 years.
0: The mayor of the German city of Leipzig says he's in a state of shock after at least two people were killed and several others seriously wounded when a car drove into a crowd. A 33-year-old German-born man has been arrested, with local prosecutors saying he's under investigation on suspicion of murder and attempted murder. Investigators believe the suspect acted alone and allege he drove from one of Leipzig's major squares into a pedestrianised shopping street. Mayor Burkhard Jung says he doesn't expect to ever fully comprehend the incident's impact.
2: It is shocking, and you always think you want to keep the city open and vibrant, and then you learn that someone, for whatever reason, we don't yet know all the details, has shamelessly exploited this situation and driven a car into the pedestrian zone.
0: To the weather, there's a strong wind warning for all coastal waters. For the state, scattered showers mainly on and south of the Divide, gradually contracting to the coast and far east during the day. Showers falling as snow above 1,700 metres in the east during the morning. For Melbourne, cloudy today, a slight chance of a shower becoming less likely this afternoon and heading for a top of 18 degrees. Tomorrow, rain increasing with a top of 20. Thursday, showers and becoming windy, 12 degrees. Right now, it's 14 degrees in the city. 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
6: Traffic.
7: Good morning, it's Brad from Transport Victoria. Looking a little better for northbound traffic on the South Gippsland Freeway heading up towards the Princes Highway after an earlier two-car collision. Those vehicles, the drivers have left in those left and right emergency lanes, but still some residual delays pushing back towards Pound Road, but should ease over the next 10 to 15 minutes or so. So stay on the freeway if you're heading up towards the Monash. Looking a little better as the minutes go by. A traffic building on the other side of town, inbound on the Princes Freeway heading up towards the M80 Ring Road interchange and onto the Westgate. The right lane's currently closed through that interchange just before Gree Parade after a two-car collision. Crews are on the way and obey those overhead gantry signs, that big red X in that right lane as you head towards the Westgate Freeway and up towards Gree Parade, and those drivers out of their vehicles exchanging details. So drive with extreme caution as you make your way past the scene. Once you are past it, picks up fairly quickly.

0: line and work still affecting the Frankston and Stony Point lines. Check out the Transport Victoria website for details. That's the latest traffic and transport. More soon. It's 24 to 7.
1: And as always, Siobhan Blewett has your finance this morning from Freight Capital. Morning, Siobhan.
2: Hello, Michelle. Good morning, Bob. Well, it's the oil prices up again overnight and Middle East tensions continue to flare. The Dow finished down 1.13%, 48,900 on the index. NASDAQ down 0.2%, 25,000 at the moment. FTSE in London was down 0.14%, France down 1.7% and Germany down 1.25%. Bitcoin price up over $80,000 a unit. That's been marching up. And the iron ore price too, in its own terms, up 0.6%, $108.35 US a tonne. But BHP and Rio both down in New York trade, down 1.5% and 1.9%. The oil price up 3%, $105.15 US a barrel at the moment. Gold down 2.5%, $4,527 US an ounce. All eyes on Reserve Bank today around interest rates. And we've got profit results out of Westpac, Dexus, Vicinity Centre. And then closing in the US tonight, we've got Palantir and Paramount to report, amongst others. Aussie dollar versus the US is at 71.7 cents, which is down 0.4%. And the SPY suggests we'll be down 67 points or 0.7% on the open.
1: Thank you, Siobhan. Siobhan Blewett from Frey Capital. Bob, in this half hour, we will try and cross back to Cape Mead. We've sent her down to King Street, where there has been yet another ram raid on a hospitality venue in Melbourne overnight as the so-called dubbed bar wars just continues. But it's budget day.
3: Happy budget day,
1: Happy
3: everyone.
1: Happy budget day.
3: Yep. Yay.
1: Dan Zipper is all dressed up.
3: He is.
1: He's in a suit. He's heading into the budget lock-up, lock-down, lock-in.
3: Lock-in, lock-down. Yeah, I suppose it's all of those.
1: So we're going to pick his brains before he heads in there. But is the key to your household budget your freezer?
3: Yeah.
1: Your deep freeze.
3: The deep freeze. So in our household, if we were hungry... In my house growing up, the catch cry from my dad was, plenty of bread in the freezer. Well, I had to hang in that deep freezer as a little kid, risk my stomach being ripped open just by the angles and the depth of this freezer. And the bread in there, it was pre-mammoth. That's how old this frozen bread was. It was no longer bread. It was some kind of stone or granite. Gross. But what's happening in your freezer? Have you got the big one? Have you got half a beast in there?

0: royalty.
1: Local superstar, and now we're going to go international. And I mean all the way to Hollywood. It's 20 minutes to 7.
2: A whole new world, a new man.
0: Our next guest has more Academy Awards than any.
3: Then we continued work on it. Then I lost Howard, of course. And there were story changes. Then Tim Rice came aboard.
0: And you, I believe, took a keyboard into hospital when you just mentioned there that Howard passed away. You took a keyboard into the hospital, am I right? And you worked and you composed together and you never really saw what was to become of Aladdin.
3: Howard never saw Beauty and the Beast either. Oh. He saw early, you know, storyboards. But no, he passed away before both Beauty and Aladdin were done. And yes, I took a keyboard to his hospital room. This was late in the process while he was still working alive and able to work. We wrote Prince Ali on the hospital bed.
1: Wow, that is a story full of heart and tenderness.

0: gold and silverware and trophies and just, I mean, you've just dominated for so long. Where do you put them all, Alan?
1: Well, first of all, it's a matter of being in the right place at the right time.
2: Oh, come on.
0: Oh, no, we've been in good places at good times and we've got nothing. Nothing.
1: Okay, fine. I have them in my studio. They're in a cabinet, the studio where I work, but it's also behind the mixing board. Those plus a bunch of others, including my Razzie for Worst Song of the Year.
0: Well, you know, life's about balance, you know.
1: Absolutely.
0: Is there one trophy, perhaps, I mean, I don't want to put words in your mouth, perhaps it's not the Razzie, but is there one of those awards that means more to you than the others?
1: The one that was really amazing to me was winning Song of the Year for A Whole New World, because I think everyone at the Grammys was like gobsmacked that a song from an animated musical won Song of the Year. And in fact, that year, we were so not expected to win that they didn't even perform the song on the telecast.
0: Oh, wow.
1: And I know before the award was announced, I remember the head of NARIS, or head of the Grammy organization, literally came up to our seat and said to me and Tim, said, "Oh, I'm so sorry you weren't performed. Please, forgive us." And I'm going, "What was that about?" And then I go, "Oh, I think sure enough we won."
2: Wow, I love that. You're listening to Alan Menken. Alan, you're here for just one night, a special night at the Palais Theatre. It's A Whole New World of Alan Menken. But in terms of your back catalogue of classic characters, some that are just, Bob's entire 10th birthday was based on Aladdin, The Little Mermaid, Beauty and the Beast. Is there one character that, that is just your favourite? If you had to pick a favourite, is there one who's so close to your heart that every time you see them on the screen and you hear your musical score alongside it, you think, that's my finest work?
1: I can't. They're all, my children. In a way, I will say one, that The Hunchback of Notre Dame is one that was, in a way, underappreciated at the time. And it's a little complicated because it's a story of such sophistication and real,
0: complexity.
1: Complexity and some dark issues, and it's got Disney's name on it. But the character of Quasimodo is, to me, is incredibly important to me, and the song Out There was one of my favorites.
2: When you write your music, do you watch the film at the same time? Are you given, how do you?
1: Well, it's the other way around. We basically will be creating the structure of how we're telling this story through songs. And then we will construct the score and how and write the songs. Only after that do they begin to storyboard and animate.
2: Wow.
1: So, in fact, now, when we're done with the songs and I'm putting on my hat as the film scorer, the underscore, then, yes, of course, it's all being done to the film. So I'm at sort of both ends of the production process.
2: Well, congratulations, and may you be making many more of these just beautiful soundtracks to our lives and to our birthday parties.
0: Thanks, Alan
2: Menken, lovely to meet you, as we said, in Melbourne for just one night. You can catch him at the Palais Theatre on Wednesday. It's for one night, A Whole New World of Alan Menken. Thanks for your time.
1: Thank you.
2: He did well not to sing there, Bob Murphy.
0: Restraint is a big part of this job,
2: Really
0: is. The hardest bit for me.
2: Oh, it's coming up to 40 minutes away from 7. Let's see what's making news. Natasha McFarlane has the latest from the newsroom. Thanks, Natasha.
3: Hi, Rochelle and Bob. Coming up in the news at 7, it's State Budget Day in Victoria and Labor's promising to deliver a $1 billion surplus. Another nightclub in the Melbourne CBD targeted by arsonists as the city's bar wars escalate. And concerns the United Arab Emirates could be directly drawn into the Middle East war. Melbourne's weather cloudy with a top today of 18. Right now it's 14 degrees. I'll have more news at 7 o'clock.
2: Brad Arnold has all of your traffic, I was going to say woes. Hopefully they're not traffic woes, Brad Arnold.
4: What? There are delays in Melbourne's west, some woes being experienced inbound, getting from the Princess Freeway onto the Westgate, heading up towards Greve Parade, a two-car collision. Got trans evidence, a response crew in attendance. Now speeds down to 40 with that right lane closed. Delays pushing back onto the Princess Freeway, and a stop-start run with congestion further back, pushing right back towards Hoppers Crossing.

0: So if you're coming in from Werribee, Geelong, those sort of areas on to the Princes Freeway, you're expecting delays for up to 25 minutes through that stretch. Once you pass Gree Parade, a clear run over the bridge in towards the city exits. There's a suspension now, though, for the Sandringham train line. Buses on the way to replace trains between Elsternwick and Sandringham. That's due to emergency services attending to an incident. And we're just hearing now through Brighton, the boom gates are stuck down for extended periods on New Street and Dendy Street due to this incident. So traffic diverting through the area, and the local buses through there are diverting as well. So check out the Transport Victoria website for details and allow plenty of extra time through the area. That's the latest traffic and transports. It's 13 to 7.
1: Raph Epstein.
2: Are the fire bombings all about bathtub booze? Today on Mornings, you'll hear from Big Vodka. The industry says lower alcohol taxes will help stop the pub wars.
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1: Breakfast with Bob Murphy and Rochelle Hunt.
4: Rochelle, you and I, we love to live in the moment, don't we? But yeah. If we were to look ahead to after 7 o'clock, because there's plenty happening today. I just got a question for you, though. What's your bin day? When do you have to put the bins out?
5: I refuse to answer that question.
4: You don't know, do you? Okay, well, then this...
5: I don't know, Thursday?
4: Well, after 7 o'clock, you need to pay attention, because if you've got your bins out this morning, they might not get picked up today because some council workers are on strike. That means library staff, bin collectors, parking inspectors are off the job in certain parts of Melbourne today. So find out where after the 7 o'clock news.
5: There are certain jobs in the household that get delegated, Bob, and putting the bins out is not my job. So it is not my job to...
4: You are aware you're yelling at me now. You're pointing and you're yelling.
5: Anyway, I don't know what day bin day is, but I do know that today is budget day. So in just a moment, we will have a chat with Dan Ziffer. He's all dressed up. He's ready to head in for his free breakfast in the budget lockup. But as you've been hearing and as we've been discussing all morning, there is yet another venue that has been targeted overnight, this time on King Street.
6: Well, I've been able to speak to the security guard of this nightclub that has been working here for the last 6 years. I asked him, Rochelle, were you one of the nightclubs that received the text message or a warning about being a targeted nightclub? He said no to the text message, but this is what he did say.
7: Weeks ago, the security boss got word that this was the next place to be attacked. I think it was like 2 or 3 weeks ago. But it didn't end up happening. But we were waiting for it to eventually happen. It was actually another guard that works with us. He sent some photos to me, and then the owner rang me up and asked me to come down.
6: Now, he also talked about, Rochelle and Bob, about the structure of some of the nightclubs in Melbourne, which is they may be owned by someone, but they often get promoters in. And what he's struggling to get his head around at the moment is that sharing of information. Maybe promoters know more than what they're letting on to the club owners. And there's this challenge of then how do we look after these properties? How do we look after these businesses?
5: And how do we look after
6: the staff
5: as well? So
6: he's out here this morning.
5: Yeah.
6: Correct. So he's out here this morning. The owner's has not arrived yet. This is a crime scene investigation that continues on this morning.
5: We'll cross back to you a little later in the program to see if there's any developments. Kate, thank you. And coming up after 7 as well, Bob, we'll speak to the Australian Masters Grocers Association. He says that not enough is being done. It's too late. Black market booze is here and something has to be done before innocent lives are lost. So if you are one of the venues that received this text message, if you work in the sector, do you think enough is being done? 1-300-222-774, but let's talk budget.
4: It is budget day. A very spiffy looking Dan Ziffer has, well, he's strode into the studio this morning. ABC's business reporter heading into the budget lockup today. Dan, it's great to see you. You do have a sparkle in your eye.
8: Mm.
4: What are you expecting? How's preparations going?
8: Well, we know a little bit about the budget already because we can't forget that the state government is up for election in November. This is their last
5: really?
8: Budget.

0: it before. It hasn't been mentioned. This is their last budget before they can do that. They are not in an amazing financial shape. I remember our joke is always, because we're locked in, right? We can't leave as we read the 1,000 pages of budget book. So we put all of our information together. And then when the treasurer stands up, we're allowed to release it. I'll talk to Bridget, for example, in the afternoon, and you'll be able to read all about it. Our joke is always when you go in that the largesse or the austerity of the catering is reflective of how the state's finances are going.
1: It's the cheat notes.
0: And I remember when I started going, you know, I went about a decade ago, there was trays of pastries at morning tea time. This time I'll be taking a spoon so that I can partake in a big vat of gruel.
1: Yeah.
0: I'm not expecting much.
1: Mari biscuits for as far as the eye can see.
2: Well, there's nothing really left to announce, is there? I mean, there was a couple of little things last night about youth justice, maybe, you know, the hiring of more judges, more holding cells for young people, given that we want to lock more young people up. Other than that, is there anything left to announce?
0: There's a category of decisions taken but not yet announced. And that will be I reckon, have a $1 billion figure next to it. That is decisions that the government has made, but they're going to wait until closer to the election to release. So we're talking about, as we heard this week, we had things like the electrification of the train to Melton in 2035. You know, all these kind of things that will happen. So there's going to be a lot in the kitty saved up for this coming months as we head towards the election. But, you know, they are in a tight spot. Hopefully the Treasurer will get up and announce a previously unknown deposit of iron ore in the Wimmera or something like that. But it's unlikely. Most of our money comes from the population, comes from property taxes, mainly stamp duty, GST allocation from the federal government, which is largely based on population and need, and payroll tax and other things like that. So most of our money comes from keeping luring people here, which we are successfully doing, and then charging them to live here.
1: Dan, we have a serious question to ask you about the rates rise that could be on the cards from the RBA, but I do have one sort of frivolous logistical question.
0: Favorite.
1: And maybe, Rish, you can handle the rates question.
2: Sure.
1: When you go into this lockup and you get this big book of information, five books, do you just read them in order like the Harry Potter novels, or do you have a certain strategy? Do you go, I'll go to book three if you're all reading book one?
0: Yes. Well, I like to. So we're sitting there on a table with our colleagues. Mm-hmm. So there'll be about 8 or 10 people from the ABC there today, and all my colleagues at different media organisations as well sitting nearby.
1: And is it a team? It's real teamwork?
0: It is real teamwork. You'll say things like, oh, page 32, book four, stuff like that. I like to read the speech from the Treasury. There's an embargoed version because they usually talk about the good stuff. Then there is a book that goes through the hardcore, like straight up expenses, like you'd get if you're the treasurer of your cricket club or your school council. You kind of profit and loss and income and operating statements.
1: Gotcha.
0: Is a kind of standard.
1: So there's a menu
0: stuff.
1: And you sort of teamwork
0: and
1: all
0: but
1: that.
0: People look at different. Eventually, someone will go. We have a couple of reporters who'll be covering things. Looking at the regions, and there's kind of a special book or different sections they'll look at specifically.
2: Yeah.
0: The hardest bit about the budget is the stuff that's not written down.
1: Hmm.
0: So the stuff that's not there. And that's why we have lots of experienced people.
1: Space who, between the spokes on the wheel.
0: Who goes, where's this? So there's lots in there. I'm looking for updates on the cost of things like the Northeast Link, which is heading towards 3 times its original budgeted cost. There's a lot of stuff to get through, so we'll see.
2: They sent me in 1 year, and let's just say it's hard. And, I panicked and cheated a lot.
0: You would love it.
1: Yet to be
0: asked. Come next year.
2: Yeah. In all seriousness, you spoke that you said that you'll be speaking to Bridget Duclos about 1:30 once the budget breaks. Also on Bridget's program, the announcement will be made as to whether or not interest rates will go up. I think it's at like 80% tipped, yes?
0: It's about 75%, the market says. And when I say the market, I mean like there are people who bet on contracts of where things are going. There is a potential that they won't lift interest rates, and that's because the high cost of fuel has sapped a lot of money from household budgets, and the aim of lifting interest rates is to take money out of the economy. So high cost of fuel has probably done that. The flip side, of course, is that fuel is more than stuff that you use to put in your car. It increases the cost of every good that is transported by truck, And also it is a key input into things like fertiliser and a lot of products that we use.
2: Happy Budget Day. Very quickly, Dan Ziffer, you would have had a deep freeze in your household. Mm. The key to every budget is a freezer growing up in the country.
0: You know, didn't do it, not growing up in the country, but now we have frozen peas. I haven't shucked a pea in a long time.
2: We just have the frozen ones. I haven't shucked a pea. Who has?
0: Oh. I used to do it as a kid all the time. I would sit there and forever shuck it.
1: We shuck everything.
0: A childhood of shucking.

0: I can tell you there's a couple of incidents that are being cleared at the moment. Looking a lot better for the Prince's Freeway getting onto the West Gate. Traffic easing after an earlier collision just before Gree Parade. That right lane has been reopened. The South Gippsland Freeway improving northbound, heading up towards the Prince's Highway past Pound Road after an earlier collision. There are disruptions as you make your way through Brighton with the Boomgate stuck down for extended periods along Dandy Street and New Street through that roundabout. So drive with caution, allow plenty of extra time detouring through the area. You can try the Esplanade. It's running well north and southbound over to Hampton Street. That's also an alternative down towards South Road to get around those boom gates that are stuck down. That's due to a suspension on the Sandringham train line due to an incident. Buses on the way to replace those trains in both directions between Elsternwick and Sandringham. Keep up to date with disruption information, Rochelle, via the Transport Victoria website.
1: Thank you, Brad. Michael Efron is the Senior Forecaster at the Bureau. Morning, Michael. How's it looking today?
2: Good morning. Reasonably cloudy day today, a top of 18, a light shower or two, mainly over the eastern suburbs and Dandenongs. As we head into Wednesday, we'll see a dry start, but rain developing during the late afternoon and evening, 5 to 10 millimetres expected. Our top will be 20 before that rain arrives. Very cold on Thursday, a top of only 12, with showers around, local hail as well. 16 on Friday, the showers continue. Saturday and Sunday, shower or two, tops around 16 or 17 degrees.
1: Good on you, Michael. Thank you. Bob, plenty after seven. We'll cross back to Kate Mead, who's down at King Street, where it looks like another nightclub has been targeted.
3: Yeah, the weather may be a bit cooler today, but the news is hot. We're about to hit the 7 News Bulletin, and after that, we'll give you some more detail on these bar wars that are happening and the black market booze and how it's all wrapped up inside that. Right now, though, it's time for the 7 o'clock news.
4: In your streets.
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6: 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There's a lot more firebombings along Chapel Street, and it's just not a very nice area to live anymore.
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0: Another Melbourne nightclub targeted as the city bar wars escalate. The state government promising to deliver a surplus on budget day today. And Iranian strikes raise fears the UAE could be drawn directly into the Middle East hostilities. This is ABC News. Good morning. I'm Natasha McFarlane. Detectives are investigating an arson attack at a popular nightclub in Melbourne's CBD early this morning. It comes just a day after another club was targeted on Chapel Street in Melbourne's southeast. Police say La-Di-Da on King Street was set on fire at about 3:30 this morning before a vehicle fled the scene. Authorities are investigating and will also look into potential links to other arson attacks on prominent hospitality venues across Melbourne. Victoria Police Senior Constable Paul Hogan says it's lucky no one was inside at the time.
1: It's terrifying, and I would hope that these offenders would have some sort of understanding of what the results could be. I mean, it's one thing to destroy someone's business, but to take some lives with you, that level of offending is catastrophic.
0: The fire follows reports a number of Melbourne hospitality venues have received threatening messages last week prior to being attacked. A La-Di-Da security guard of 6 years spoke to the ABC at the scene this morning and says although the business did not receive that text message, they were informed the venue would be targeted at some point.
2: Weeks ago, the security boss got word that this was the next place to be attacked. I think it was like 2 or 3 weeks ago. It didn't end up happening, but we were waiting for it to eventually happen.
0: Turning to other news, it's State Budget Day in Victoria and Labor's promising to deliver a $1 billion surplus. Kate Ashton has more.
3: This afternoon, Treasurer Jacqueline Symes will outline the Victorian government's budget plan. Labor's pledging a $1 billion surplus for 2026-27 and a $700 million surplus by the end of this financial year. Today's budget documents will also provide a fresh update on the state's eye-watering debt. While the government hasn't released those figures ahead of time, at the previous update, net debt was tipped to reach $166 billion this year, attracting an interest bill of around $21 million a day.
0: Labor will review Victoria's sentencing laws to make sure they're meeting community expectations, the Attorney-General has announced. The State Sentencing Act guides how criminal offenders are punished. While it's been amended many times, the

0: Tyre Act hasn't been reviewed in more than 30 years. The initiative, which is being announced as part of today's state budget, will cost $3 million. Attorney General Sonia Kilkenny says sentencing laws need to meet community expectations.
1: We want to give sufficient time for experts, for victims, for everyone to come forward and have their say. And so we would be looking to receive this independent review by mid-2028.
0: Around 1,000 Melbourne council workers are expected to walk off the job today in what the union says is the largest citywide strike in the sector's history. Workers from 8 metro Melbourne councils, including from aged care, libraries, maintenance and waste operations, will strike for 24 hours in their fight for a better pay deal. Some councils have warned of reduced services on Tuesday. Victoria's Australian Services Union Secretary Tash Walk says the strike is significant because it's new that workers can bargain across councils.
2: It's only been in the last few years that workers have been able to bargain this way in local government. So this is historic action that we're seeing. That has been decades and decades and decades that council workers have been able to come together in this way and push for a better deal.
0: The federal government has announced it's winding back its popular fringe benefit tax exemption for electric vehicles. From April 1st next year and for 2 years, the full discount will apply only for EVs costing $75,000 or less. The government says this is to encourage manufacturers to offer more affordable choices to Australians. From April 1st, 2029, all EVs below the luxury car tax threshold will receive a 25% discount on payable fringe benefits tax. The government expects the measures will save the budget $1.7 billion over 4 years. The Reserve Bank will make a decision on interest rates later today, with most economists expecting a quarter of a percentage point increase. Sam Wilkinson reports.
3: The ASX's rate tracker puts the chances of an interest rate rise at 74%. It's expecting the official cash rate to go back up to 4.35%, which is where it was 2 years ago. That's after soaring fuel prices saw headline inflation come in at 4.6%, while underlying inflation, which excludes fuel, was 3.3%. That's still higher than the RBA's target range of 2-3%. Reserve Bank Governor Michelle Bullock will hold a press conference after the announcement is made this afternoon to give the public a sense of where things may be headed in the coming months.
0: Renewed Iranian missile strikes on the United Arab Emirates have raised the spectre of the oil-rich nation becoming directly involved in hostilities in the Gulf. Here's Global Affairs editor Laura Tingle from Jerusalem.
4: Missile alarms were heard in Abu Dhabi and Dubai late yesterday for the first time since a ceasefire on April 8. They came after the Emirates were targeted by 4 Iranian missile strikes, with the country's oil production facilities at Fujairah hit. The UAE Foreign Ministry responded by condemning the renewed Iranian attacks as a dangerous escalation and a direct threat to the country's security, saying Abu Dhabi reserved its full and legitimate right to respond. A senior official was quoted on Israeli television as saying, "We will strike back," as talk of renewed assaults on Iran

0: Strategic and economic ties between the two countries. Fuel security will also be high on the agenda when Penny Wong meets with the Fijian Prime Minister as Pacific Islands grapple with supply chain disruptions and rising fuel costs. The prevalence of anti-Semitism and attacks on Jewish Australians will be further examined today as the Royal Commission continues its first block of public hearings. Gavin Coote has the details.
1: The inquiry is currently focusing on the nature of anti-Semitism and is expected to hear more witness testimony today about the escalating concerns felt within the Jewish community. The first day of public hearings yesterday examined the impact of anti-Semitism on schools and synagogues and heard from witnesses about the persistent nature of online threats. The inquiry has now received about 7,500 submissions, with more expected over the coming weeks. Two more hearing blocks are scheduled, with a final report due by mid-December.
0: Dialysis units are being forced to ration life-saving care for patients with kidney

0: 0.1%, and the S&P 500 is 0.4% lower, and the Nasdaq is almost 0.2% weaker. Brent crude has jumped by almost 5% to $113 a barrel. Gold is 2% weaker at $4,515 an ounce, and the Australian dollar is buying 71.6 US cents. And now with sport, here's Mark Adenall.
1: We are at a point.
2: Brisbane Lions player Kobe Evans is being investigated over the alleged use of a homophobic slur in the VFL at the weekend. The club says the 18-year-old midfielder apologised multiple times, both during and after the match, after the alleged comment was made to a Coburg opponent. Brisbane is working with both Coburg and the AFL on addressing the issue. The AFL says the incident has been referred to the league's integrity unit. Mitch Marsh has smashed 44 runs, including 4 fours and 3 sixes for the Lucknow Supergiants in their 6-wicket loss to the Mumbai Indians in cricket's Indian Premier League. And in surfing, Stephanie Gilmore and Ethan Ewing have completed a winning double for Australia at the Gold Coast Pro. 38-year-old Gilmore claimed victory for the first time since her full-time return to the tour. The 8-time world champion defeated Brazil's Luana Silva. In the men's final, Ewing had a win over Japan's Connor O'Leary.
0: To the weather, there's a strong wind warning for all coastal waters. For the state, scattered showers mainly on and south of the Divide, gradually contracting to the coast and far east during the day. Showers falling as snow above 1,700 metres in the east during the morning, a cool to mild day. For Melbourne, cloudy, a slight chance of a shower becoming less likely this afternoon and heading for a top of 18 degrees. Tomorrow, rain increasing a top of 20. Thursday, showers and becoming windy, 12 degrees. Friday, showers and 16. Right now, it's 13 degrees in the city. This is ABC News.
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4: Hi, I'm Melissa Clark. On AM after 8, subsidies for EVs will be wound back in the budget. Energy Minister Chris Bowen is my guest. And the US and Iran resume hostilities. Is the ceasefire over?
5: And after AM with me, Raf Epstein, are the fire bombings all about bathtub booze? Today on Mornings, you'll hear from Big Vodka. The industry says lower alcohol taxes will help stop the pub wars.
3: Traffic.
6: Good morning, it's Brad from Transport Victoria. Delays building on the M80 Ring Road this morning. There's been a collision L turnabout just after the Hume Freeway. The right lane's currently closed with a couple of drivers exchanging details at the moment. That front car will need a tow truck, so expect delays with the right lane currently blocked. L turnabout just after the Hume. Delays not quite back to Edgars Road, but we'll get there in the next 5 to 10 minutes, you'd expect. There's delays in Derrimut, especially northbound on Robinson Road, heading up towards the Western Freeway. Right lane's currently closed with our crews directing traffic around a collision. A delay is there back before Boundary Road, adding an extra 10 to 15 northbound on Robinson's Road, and a suspension still in place and will be for some time on the Sandringham train line. Buses on the way to replace those trains between Elstonwick and Sandringham due to emergency services attending to an incident, and boom gates we're hearing stuck down for extended periods through Brighton, especially along New Streets and Dandy Streets. To drive with caution, allow extra time detouring through the area. Local buses are at the moment, so check out the Transport Victoria website for public transport information. That's the latest traffic and transport. It's 11 past 7.
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8: Rish, you may not know what your bin day is, what day to put the bins out, but I'm pretty sure most people know what their bin day is. And if it's today, your bin may not be picked up at all because some councils are on strike, so we will let you know if you will be impacted. And also overnight, another development in the bar wars, a chilling text message has been sent to some bar owners.
9: So it reads, if you've got this message, we're after you, your family, your business, your homes and your souls. We won't stop until we get what we want. Another venue as well, Bob, has been targeted overnight. La-di-da on King Street was the latest to be targeted. Kate Mead, our station reporter, we sent her down there earlier. She spoke to a security guard outside the nightclub just moments ago.
10: Weeks ago, the security boss got word that this was the next place to be attacked. I think it was like 2 or 3 weeks ago. But it didn't end up happening. But we were waiting for it to eventually happen. It was actually another guard that works with us. He sent some photos to me, and then the owner rang me up and asked me to come down.
8: So if you've been on the receiving end of that text message or you're in the hospitality industry and you'd like to join the conversation, you've got something to add, 1300 222 774. Rish, the hospitality industry, well, it's on edge in more ways than one. I think that's probably fair to say. This is a quote from CEO of Masters Grocers Australia, Martin Sterling. There's no time left to just hope for the best. Black market booze is here and it must be shut down before innocent lives are lost. Martin, they're your words. Good morning to you. Just how alarmed should we be?
1: Good morning. Thanks for having me on the program. We need to be really conscious of what is happening in our city and we must get on top of this right now. These attacks are terrifying and they have no place in a society like ours.
9: Martin, is it just a matter of time until someone is inside, until someone is hurt? How concerned are your workers?
1: We represent the grocery and the liquor retailing sector, and we've seen terrifying attacks in the illicit tobacco space, and we think it's only a matter of time until we start to see those sort of deaths occur in the liquor retailing industry.
9: What needs to be done, Martin? We've got a task force, Eclipse, that's set up. You've called for this to become a federal issue. What needs to be done to ensure that people are safe and that this stops?
1: Well, unfortunately, it took far too long for governments all around the country, including in Victoria and federally, to start to address the illicit tobacco wars that took lives, destroyed businesses, and introduced organised crime to many Australians. Those conversations happened far too late and we're still dealing with those effects. We can still get on top of this black market booze crisis that we are starting to see unfold, but what we need is mature conversations about whether the excise tax settings are correct, whether our police, law enforcement and border force are correctly resourced to get on top of this quickly.
8: Martin, can you give us some insights as to where this black market alcohol comes from?
1: I understand that the police are still investigating and there is a lot of speculation about where it's coming from. It could potentially be manufactured in Australia locally. It could be imported from overseas. But regardless of where it comes from, unless it's sold in a reputable bottle shop or a retailer that is licensed to sell alcohol responsibly, consumers can't be assured that it's safe to consume.
9: Well, that's the other thing. I mean, you're listening to Martin Sterling, the CEO of Masters Grocers Association, who wants more to be done on the black market booze situation that we're seeing unfold here in Melbourne. It's not just, Bob, you know, whether or not someone is inside one of these venues. There's what happens if someone consumes these products,
8: the safeties itself,
9: of these products. Martin, did any of your staff, did any of your colleagues receive this chilling text message that's been sent out?
1: I'm not aware that anyone has received that particular text message. The grocery sector, especially during the tobacco wars, was targeted, and some of our members within our retail network did receive threats, and in some instances, attacks were carried out against grocery stores. We haven't seen that replicated yet with alcohol, but our fear is that it's only a matter of time. At the moment, it seems to be contained within the hospitality industry.

0: But our great fear is that it could expand to liquor retailing as well.
1: Martin, yesterday we spoke with former homicide detective Charlie Bezina about this very issue. And the question I had for him was around the fear for Charlie through his experience that things may get worse before they get better. Is that your sentiment as well?
0: That is our concern. We think that we're right on the very cusp of this escalating to something that could become out of control, just like what we saw with illicit tobacco. We think that it's time for governments to act right now, and we trust that those conversations are happening.
2: Martin, thanks for your time.
0: Thank you.
2: Martin Stirling, the CEO of Master Grocers Australia. If you are a bar owner, if you're a venue owner, if you work in hospitality, if you have a loved one in hospitality, if you just live near one of these venues as well, like Martin, is enough being done to make you feel safe? And what would you like to see done? 1-300-222-774. And if you received one of these chilling text messages, I mean, you can change your name, you can speak anonymously, but to receive a message like that, whew,
1: Yeah,
2: 1-300,
1: that lands like a meteorite.
2: yeah, 222-774. Brad Arnold has your traffic. Morning, Brad.
3: 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Delays on the M80 Ring Road starting to build. A two-car nose-to-tail Altonabound just after the Hume Freeway. The right lane's currently closed. Our crews have arrived on scene. Speeds down to 40. Two lanes are open, but delays quickly pushing back towards Edgars Road. Still slowing traffic through Derrimut, especially northbound on Robinson's Road, heading up towards the Western Freeway, with a collision pretty much underneath the freeway still being cleared. And now we've got two train lines suspended. The first one, the Sandringham train line. Buses on the way to replace trains between Elsternwick and Sandringham due to a serious incident. We've got boom gates stuck down for extended periods through Brighton as a result, along New Street and Dandy Street through that roundabout. So detour far and wide where you can, allow extra time. The other line suspended is the Hurstbridge line. That's due to a fault in the Montmorency area. Buses on the way to replace trains. Will be some time as well to get those buses on location between Eltham and Greensboro. The trains are not running. So again, check the Transport Victoria website for disruption information. That's the latest traffic and transport. Another update for you just after 7:30.
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4: Breakfast with Bob Murphy and Rochelle Hunt.
2: That's right, you're just keen. You're just eager.
1: I'm just so eager.
2: I know.
1: Because I know that yesterday was my bin day. Okay? And I know that, Rish, you have no idea when your bin day is.
2: Thursday.
1: But you've just plucked a day. Melbourne, if you're putting your bins out this morning, you might find it's still full at the end of the day. I know, it's putrid, just the idea of it.
2: It really is.
1: Workers across eight Melbourne councils are walking off the job today as part of an escalating dispute over pay and conditions.
2: Nothing upsets us more than a bin that doesn't get picked up. Tash Walk is the Secretary of the Australian Services Union Victoria, as well as the Tassie branch. Tash, right now, people thinking, hang on, my bin's really full and it's overflowing. Will this impact me and my local area? Which councils are striking today?
7: So we've got eight councils walking off the job today. That is Yarra, Merribeck, Maribyrnong, Hume, Hobsons Bay, Darebin, Dandenong and City of Melbourne. Not all of those teams have in-house waste. So the waste services that will be impacted will be Darebin, Hume and Merribeck. But services across all of those eight councils will be impacted for a whole 24 hours.
1: So, Tash, we've just mentioned bins because, you know, it's probably got the most visceral sort of response from it. But what other services are affected?
7: Yeah, so we've got teams in our membership that go out and do things like keep the streets clean, look after our parks and gardens, early childhood. We know there's lots of libraries closing today, you know, kind of workers doing customer service, all sorts of different roles across council, basically.
2: Tash, I just want to go back to the bins. Sorry to bang on about the bins, but can you mention those three areas again? Because people might have just vaguely heard as they were, you know, getting the kids' lunchboxes ready. Which of the three councils whose bins won't get picked up today?
7: So that will be Merribeck in the north above Bell Street, Hume and Darebin. we'll have no waste services today.
2: And so will it be another 2 weeks? Because sometimes landfill only gets picked up if you've got dirty nappies or all sorts of things. When will it get picked up next?
7: I guess that's something for councils to resolve. Like, under the law, we're required to give 120 hours of notice whenever our workers take industrial action. So we've been compliant. Councils know that this is happening. They need to make their own plans about how they manage that. And look, I will say that, look, our members are doing this as a last resort. They don't want to be inconveniencing residents, but it has taken a very long time to get to the bargaining table. And unfortunately, employers are really dragging their feet still. So they're kind of left with no other alternative than to withdraw their labour. We think that that shows what their labour is truly worth. But yeah, this is an unfortunate situation and they feel badly for, you know, residents. But at the same time, they really need to address how far their pay has gone backwards.
1: Tash, understand that any industrial action is complex and nuanced and, you know, there's any number of angles to it. But just as succinctly as you could, what is it that your members want?
7: So our members' pay has gone backwards by about 7 to 12% just between 21 and 2025. So they are seeking a 10% pay increase, followed by 4-4-4 in the next 3 years of the agreement. So at the moment, we've got interim pay increases that have been put on the table without negotiation of around 2.5% for most of them. Inflation was 4.6% last week. Like, our members cannot keep absorbing these kinds of, you know, relative pay cuts. Like, they are hurting. They're feeling the pinch. They cannot put petrol in their cars. And the situation has to change.
2: Is this something that will then roll on in terms of bin collection? Will this roll on, if you don't get what you want, will it roll on to other areas?
7: Well, as I said earlier, it is all workers who are walking off the job today. So that's members in all parts of council. We'll keep looking at what kinds of actions will happen going forward. Obviously, the ball is in council's court to come forward with something better. We think the state government has a role in this, which is why we've chosen Budget Day to take this kind of action, because they will talk about their rate capping policy and how that is a cost of living relief for the state, but it's coming at the cost of our members' pay packets. So, you know, it can't continue.
1: Tash, I don't want this to come across as overly cheeky, but with parking inspectors in some areas having, you know, a bit of a break, does it mean that there'll be less parking tickets doled out for 24 hours?
7: Inevitably. Like, when our workers walk off the job, when members walk off the job, then it means that some services are not happening. So, yes, that will include parking in some areas. And, you know, like, councils will have to deal with things that are safety matters. However, things like parking tickets, you know, we know that, for example, in the city of Melbourne, there are, you know, it'll be highly restricted with limited officers only available.
2: Well, it's good to know where and when your bins won't get picked up. But it's also good to know where and when there won't be parking inspectors. Maybe we need a list of those suburbs as well, Tash.
7: Yep. Well, you know, we hope that there's an end in sight to this dispute.
2: I tried.
1: We tried. Melbourne, we tried. Tash, she wasn't taking the bait.
2: Tash, thank you. Thanks for your time. Keep us updated if anything changes.
7: Really appreciate it.
2: Tash Walk, the Secretary of the Australian Services Union of Victoria. So that is a 24-hour strike, especially if you're in the Merribeck and if you're in, I wrote down the other suburbs.
1: Darabin
2: and Hume. Mm-hmm. If you're in those areas, then your bin won't be picked up today. Are you a put stuff in your neighbour's bin type person?
1: If you put it on the street, once it's on the street, community bins.
2: So you don't ask, you just pop it in? I have an issue with people putting dog poo in my bin.
1: Well, I have an issue with people leaving dog poo on the footpath. So, you know, we've. What do you want us to do?
2: If you have an issue with dog poo.
1: Yeah.
2: We all have an issue with dog poo. 1-300-222-774. And, of course, it is Budget Day. Happy Budget Day. Dan Ziffer will be joining Bridget Duclos around 1:30 today. We've discovered the secret formula on this program, though, to running a tight ship and running a budget in your household is the freezer. The freezer is the key to running a budget, in particular going back to the chest freeze.
1: The big, deep freeze. That was what I grew up with in Warrigal. And the catch cry would be in our house, because we weren't a family with the good snacks. We weren't. Other kids had, they had yummy snacks. We weren't one of those houses. Oh, there's no food. There's plenty of bread in the freezer would come from my dad. And it was like, really? So I'd have to launch myself into this deep freeze, risking like shredding my tummy. And then you'd pick out this lump of bread that had been in there since 1926 that didn't even look like food, let alone bread. It was pre-mammoth stuff. Having said that, people are using their freezers really well.
2: Yeah.
1: There's a whole lot of texts and calls earlier in the show. Keep them coming. 1-300-222-774. What are you using your freezer for? Have you got one of the big ones? Do you stockpile it with lots of pastas and curries and meat? Or, you know, for the vegetarians out there as well, you know.
2: Peas?
1: Or, you know, Dan Ziffer shucks his peas, apparently.
2: Well, apparently you don't shuck peas, says this text. One does not shuck peas. One shells them. Oysters are shucked. Anyone who grew up with fresh peas in the country knows this. Mm. So a little bit of pushback of Dan Ziffer there. Yeah. We've been crossing to Cape Mead all morning this morning as well because there has been another venue targeted in the CBD in what's been dubbed the Bar Wars. We know that chilling messages, text messages have been sent to some bar owners, some venue owners overnight. There is a call we've just heard from the Grocers Association, the Master Grocers Australia.
1: It was a hard one to say.
2: They need an acronym.
1: Yeah.
2: Anyhow, their message was important, though.
1: Yeah, the message was clear.
2: And that was something needs to be done before innocent lives are lost. So if you work in the sector, if you received one of these awful text messages, 1-300-222-774, Bob, some really good advice for me earlier. I said it was almost like a roulette in terms of what's in the freezer. You know, is it bolognese?
1: Oh, yeah. No label, so just like it's just a frozen container of something you cooked from
2: could be Vindaloo.
1: A time ago.
2: Let's see what it is. A wax pencil rish is the best option for writing on containers.
1: There you go. It's a broad church out there. Got a text here just in regard to the Bar Wars. There's a bit in it. I live opposite a pub in an area where these attacks are taking place. Earlier this year, three masked guys broke into my house with machetes. Now this, I haven't slept for months. There always seems to be some dodgy activity happening after dark in our area. I used to love my home, but now I hate it, and I hate living in Melbourne. We plan to leave Melbourne. So that is one person's view, and it's hard to read, it's hard to hear, but that is how some people are feeling out there. How are you feeling?

0: let us know. Send that message through 1-300-222-774. We've still got plenty of sport to talk about today as well. In particular, I want to talk about one horse race that I saw where a woman was just so excited and absolutely, I think she broke some kind of world record in terms of a woman.
1: Days ago, John Lyons, ABC News, Washington.
2: A security guard at a popular nightclub in the Melbourne CBD that was targeted by arsonists early this morning says the owners were notified the venue was on a hit list. La-di-da on King Street was set on fire at about 3:30 this morning before a vehicle fled the scene. A crime scene is in place and police will be investigating potential links to a spate of other attacks on prominent hospitality venues across Melbourne. The club's security guard, who spoke to the ABC this morning, says he's concerned the club could be targeted a second time.
3: After the Albion got done, when they reopened, yeah, a little bit. I wasn't worried before that because all the other ones sort of seemed to be all right, but a little bit.
2: A woman has died in a house fire in the state's north overnight. The woman was found unresponsive in a unit on Sunnyside Avenue in Mildura just after midnight. She died at the scene and police say she is yet to be identified. Investigations are ongoing and police don't believe it was suspicious. The state government will extend stamp duty discounts for those who buy off-the-plan units as part of a raft of sweeteners being offered in today's budget. Labor has already announced more than $2 billion in promises, including discounts on car registration ahead of budget day today. Since 2024, stamp duty concessions have been offered to those who buy apartments, townhouses or units off the plan, and today's budget extends that scheme until 2027. Planning Minister Sonia Kilkenny says the initiative supports the construction of new homes and home buyers as well.
4: What we've seen is that this concession has saved buyers on average about $30,000.
2: Next week's federal budget will include changes to capital gains tax, negative gearing and the rules for trust funds in a major shake-up. Economics reporter Tom Crowley has the details.
5: Anthony Albanese and Jim Chalmers were adamant before the election that they would not revive Labor's 2019 platform to rein in tax concessions for investment properties. But after a landslide election victory and growing anger among young voters about housing affordability, the Prime Minister and the Treasurer are preparing to shift. Negative gearing will be pared back in future, but will be fully grandfathered for existing investments. The capital gains tax discount is set for an overhaul, and trusts could face a new minimum rate of tax. The budget will be delivered in 7 days.
2: The Reserve Bank is widely expected to increase interest rates again when it wraps up its two-day board meeting this afternoon. A steep rise in inflation caused by the jump in fuel prices amidst the war in the Middle East is expected to contribute to the RBA's forecast move to raise rates to 4.35%. Fiona Clark from Vantage Point Asset Management says the longer-term outlook is also becoming more uncertain.
6: I think we'll probably see the expectations for inflation tick up, and the RBA's expectations for when they'll taper off will be pushed further out. And we also might see a decrease in expectations of growth, which would highlight the twin problems of inflation rising and growth easing, and whether or not that leads to further rate rises going forward.
2: Actors Blake Lively and Justin Baldoni have settled a lawsuit that followed filming their domestic violence film It Ends With Us. Lively claimed that Baldoni conspired with publicists to destroy her reputation after she privately accused him of sexually harassing her on the movie set. To the weather, there's a strong wind warning for all coastal waters. For the state, scattered showers mainly on and south of the Divide, gradually contracting to the coast and far east during the day. Showers falling as snow above 1,700 metres in the east during the morning. For Melbourne, cloudy, a slight chance of a shower becoming less likely this afternoon, heading for a top of 18 degrees. Tomorrow, rain increasing in 20. Right now, it's 13 degrees in the city. 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
8: Hi, I'm Melissa Clark. On AM after 8, subsidies for EVs will be wound back in the budget. Energy Minister Chris Bowen is my guest. And the US and Iran resume hostilities. Is the ceasefire over?
9: And after AM with me, Raf Epstein, are the fire bombings all about bathtub booze? Today on Mornings, you'll hear from Big Vodka. The industry says lower alcohol taxes will help stop the pub wars.
7: Traffic.
10: Good morning, it's Brad from Transport Victoria. Two separate incidents clear on the M80 Ring Road, both alternative.

0: Now, not far from each other. The first one is a breakdown just after Dalton Road. The right lane's currently closed and the left emergency lane is blocked as they clear a collision just after the Hume Freeway. Stop-start run through that stretch. Some heavy traffic in Derrimut on Robinson's Road and exiting the Western Freeway, getting onto Robinson's Road due to a collision underneath the freeway. The clean-up continues. Got some heavy traffic on the South Gippsland Freeway, especially southbound after an earlier car fire. It's right near Pound Road, being cleared from the left lane at the moment. So the clean-up continues. The car fire itself well and truly under control, but delays heavy traffic pushing back before the Princes Highway. There was an earlier suspension for the Hurstbridge train line. Those trains are resuming now between Eltham and Greensboro after an early equipment fault in the Montmorency area. There's still a suspension though for the Sandringham train line. That's due to an earlier incident. Buses now replacing trains between Elstonwick and Sandringham, and drive with caution through Brighton with Boomgate stuck down for extended periods on New Street at Dandy Street. That's the latest traffic and transport. More soon. It's 24 to 8.
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3: Top of 18, cloudy. A little PSA for you today. If you live in the area of Hume, of Merribeck or Darebin, and you put your bin out already, it may not get picked up today because your council is on strike. Yeah. Remember when Homer Simpson tried to take over the rubbish collection? It all went pear-shaped.
4: Oh, who'd have thought?
3: Who would have thought? We want to test a theory
4: on
3: this program, Bob.
4: Mm-hmm.
3: So there's an Irish comedian. Her name is Kyla Cobbler. She's got a million Instagram followers. She's just recently been here in Australia touring. She's come up with a theory, and that is if your name is Renee, then you are up for a good time.
5: I'm leaving Australia tomorrow. One thing I did learn culturally is that if you meet an Australian woman called Renee, she's usually a mad bastard.
6: It's proven, lads. I've done field research. They're all lunatics.
3: So if your name is Renee, if you know a Renee,
4: mm-hmm.
3: does this theory hold up?
4: I know one Renee, and look, hand in glove fits that description pretty well. Burns brightly.
3: Mm-hmm.
4: And not even briefly, for a long time. Social, superstar, big personality.
3: I know one Renee, and I've seen her boobs, and I probably shouldn't have. And so that holds up as well.
4: Yep.
3: So there we go. If your name is Renee, 1-300-222-774. We've, of course, been talking about what has unfolded again overnight in what has been dubbed the Bar Wars. Down on King Street, another venue, Lardy Dar, has been targeted. Tony is in Essendon. Good morning, Tony.
7: Good morning. This actually comes as quite shocking news to hear because Lardy Dar is a club that my friends and I go to for a night at quite often. And the reason it's so shocking is because while it's a place we frequent, it makes me think, okay, so if this has been a firebomb because the owners have allegedly refuse to comply with illegal alcohol that's being somehow brought in, does that then mean that nightclubs that are still open, are they complying or are they now the target of these places? So how do people know that they're safe when they're going out for a night out now? When you go to the bar and say, can I please have a shot of this or that, how do you know that you are safe now?
3: And how do you know what you're drinking?
7: Exactly. I mean, is even water from the bar safe?
3: Will it change your how you and if you go out, Tony?
7: I think it will. I think we'll probably just have a, you know, dinner at the pub now and then maybe go for a walk around town as opposed to going to a nightclub because, you know, Chapel Street's being firebombed and now the CBD's being firebombed. What is safe now? And I'm pretty sure with how big Melbourne is, there's someone listening who's laughing going, yes, we're scaring people. This is what we want.
3: Tony, thanks for your call. If you feel the same as Tony, let us know. 1-300-222-774. It's 20 minutes away from 8.
4: Josh Barnes, sport reporter at the Herald Sun, joins us every day at this time just to make sense of the crazy world of sport. And Josh, good morning, first of all.
8: Good morning.
4: But there's another homophobic slur controversy in the AFL. What can you give us in terms of insight?
8: It feels like another week, another investigation into a homophobic slur on the field.

0: This one is Kobe Evans from the Brisbane Lions. He's on the Brisbane Lions list, was playing in the VFL. It is believed that he was apologising on the field almost immediately after he made clearly a mistake, apologised to the opposition, apologised to his teammates. Yesterday, he fronted his teammates and apologised, and now the AFL will come down with a penalty in the next couple of days. Andrew Dillon has said that the standard at this stage is a five-week ban, but the AFL has shown in the past that if you do apologise and you get on the front foot with that apology, then they can pull that back a little bit. I guess the more times we talk about this, the more we have to wonder whether any of this is working to curb this behaviour.
1: I mean, do you think it is, Josh?
0: I don't think so. I mean, it just keeps coming. I don't know whether it means that we are hearing about it more, means that we're on top of it more, and we're actually cracking down.
2: I think, look, this is subjective. This is just an opinion. I think it is working. I just think this is a cultural shift, as crass as that may sound and as hurtful as that may sound, but things are changing for the better. So there will still be mistakes. I think that we have to make some sort of peace with that. That's easy for me to say as a heterosexual male. But I do think just the reaction to these things
1: is
2: swifter, and there's more sincerity, and there's quick apologies and remorse. So the long arc of justice, you know, bends slowly towards the right way. I think that's where I've sort of landed on it.
0: Yeah, clearly the next step is it doesn't happen in the first place, but I guess an immediate apology shows that he knew it was wrong. So obviously, hopefully it doesn't happen next time.
1: Josh, there's been an umpire incident where an umpire has been dumped. What's happened here? I sort of read bits about this and I couldn't quite get my head around it.
0: Yeah, so hopefully this is probably the end of the Zach Butter saga. So Nick Foote has been a long-time umpire, highly respected, umpired the 2024 Grand Final. He's also on the side been working for Sportsbet, the betting company. He's always said that he separated his umpiring from his duties with the betting company. He's a horse racing aficionado and has been on podcasts giving tips, all that sort of stuff. This came up in the public sphere quite dramatically in the Zach Butters case, where he alleged that Zach Butters said, "How much are they paying you?" There was talk about in the tribunal whether that was a reference to Sportsbet. Nick Foote always said that he didn't think it was. He thought it was just a reference to on-field matters, and that Butters was talking about St Kilda paying him, nothing to do with betting. But it was always a bit of a dodgy look, I think. And so Sportsbet got on the front foot yesterday and said they're removing any serving sports administrators or officials from our programming. So they were the ones that told Nick Foote, "We don't want you anymore on our podcast." Nick Foote accepted that, and he will continue to be a racing aficionado, but he will do that away from the betting company. So it was always a bit of a funny look, I thought, to have an umpire involved in betting. I know that they're part-time officials and they have to earn a living outside of the game, but it just always had a little bit of a small smell about it. And now that smell is gone, I suppose.
2: Josh, we need a win today. There's a lot of heavy
1: yes,
2: stuff around, and sport is usually the dessert trolley of life. And even within the early going here, we're in the sort of swamp. So we need a winner. Cometh the moment. Cometh Steph Gilmore, surfing superstar. She's had a win.
0: Yeah, stunning return to her home beach at Snapper Rocks on Gold Coast. She first won there when she was 17. That was 21 years ago. She first won on the World Surf Tour. Steph Gilmore came back this year, famously after winning 8 titles, came back from a 2-year retirement, and she was unsure whether her, I guess, surfing game was still up to task, whether she had the ability to handle the modern surfing style, and she did it on her home beach. And as you see, if you're looking for a pick-me-up, watch the vision and the footage of her being carried up the beach, arms waving everywhere, thousands of people jumping up and down. It's fantastic. A great moment for her, one of our best ever sports people. So congratulations, Steph Gilmore.
1: She's just the epitome of sportsmanship, sportswomanship, Australiana. Like, everything about her is joyous.
2: She's so damn good.
1: She's so damn
2: good. We surf great.
1: We
2: and
1: do.
2: Steph Gilmore, she may be she may be close to our best ever.
0: I can't remember her not grinning as well. She's always smiling.
1: She's joyful.
2: There is a lot of joy. We need more Steph Gilmore stories at the moment.
1: Hey, speaking of joy, Josh, I don't follow, it's fair to say, the Kentucky Derby at all, right?
0: But you didn't tip your winner in the Kentucky Derby.
1: I don't even know what it is. But for whatever reason, I have watched, I reckon, a dozen times the winner of this. Now, what makes this news is I think the fact that it was a woman for the first time who's ever won. But if you've seen this vision, how hard she celebrated. We've spoken about Renee

0: is being like party animals. I'm not sure whether or not the Kentucky Derby winner, whether or not her name was Renee, but the Cherie. Way she celebrated was awesome.
1: Yeah, I'm sure Cherie's are always a good time at parties too. I counted it during she watched her horse come from the back of the field to win it. I think she said 7 oh my gods in a row. She was jumping up and down, absolutely losing it. She was a trainer of Golden Tempo who started dead last, halfway through the race was sitting dead last at the Kentucky Derby, moved away through the field and Golden Tempo crossed the line first, and Cherie absolutely lost it. She is the first female to win the Kentucky Derby. That was the 152nd running of the Kentucky Derby, so there's been a lot of men, but now we've finally got a female across the line. She was a pre-med student, but her family always loved horses, and she said she was only studying to make some money to buy some horses so she could train them. So it's always been in her blood, and now she's a superstar winner.
2: Well, it's a beautiful story, and you are a beautiful man, Josh Barnes. Thank you for your sport update, Josh Barnes. Sport
1: you should
2: reporter.
1: Sign off like that every time. That's
2: Herald
1: great.
2: Saying, oh, I like to build them up, and then tomorrow I'll knock you back down. But we love chatting with you, Josh. We need more Steph Gilmore stories in the world at the moment, so thank you for giving us the report on that one. We need to get a check of the roads, and we'll do it with Brad Arnold from Transport Victoria. What's happening on the roads, Brad?
3: No inspirational traffic stories from me this morning. A couple of incidents on the M80 Ring Road, Altona bound. A breakdown just after Dalton Road. A collision being cleared up just after the Hume Freeway. That's now on the left emergency lane. But an extra 10 to 15 needed through there. An extra 20 to 25 at the South Gippsland Freeway. Coming off the Monash onto the South Gippsland Freeway, a car fire at Pound Road still has the left lane. The car, the fire itself, well and truly under control, but the left lane's still blocked there as they clear the scene. Some slowing traffic northbound past the incident on the other side of the freeway as well. South Gippsland Highway is starting to build out of Lynbrook, as is the Western Port Highway heading up towards the South Gippsland Freeway. Some better news for the Hurstbridge train line, back up and running after an earlier suspension, a quick suspension there after an earlier equipment fault, but a suspension continues for the Sandringham train line. Buses replacing trains between Elsternwick and Sandringham. That's due to an incident in Brighton. Check out the Transport Victoria website for disruption information. That's the latest traffic and transport. It's 13 to 8.
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0: Top of 18 and cloudy, and as we speak, Bob Murphy, the Met Gala, the outfits, they are hitting the red carpet. I am partially listening to you and Brad Arnold, and I have one eyeball on the Met Gala and some of the outrageous outfits.
2: I'm trying to lean into a more optimistic spirit
0: vibe,
2: today.
0: Yeah.
2: Yeah, because, you know, there's a lot of heaviness around. There's a lot of, you know, you just listen to the news and, you know, we're trying to keep you up to date with what's happening. And a lot of it, it's pretty tough going. It's a bit of grim stuff. Having said that, the Met Gala costume, oh, God, it's just like...
0: Too much?
2: It's too much.
0: I'm taking you not as a fancy dress guy.
2: It's
0: if someone...
2: No,
0: if I had a party and I said... The theme is 70s.
2: I'm all in.
0: Yeah.
2: I'm all in on that. But this Met Gala thing, it's so overblown and inflated with just ridiculousness. It's like, okay, whatever.
0: I just saw Anne
2: Fashion
0: Winter.
2: Is so interesting until people start talking about what they're actually wearing. And then it's like a pops the balloon for me.
0: Well, Anne Wintour just walked the red carpet in what Fashion Critical would call a fraggle. She would say a fraggle has been murdered. I'm not sure if she has the guts to say that about Anne Wintour. But we've also been talking about freezers. The reason being it's budget day, happy budget day. Is your freezer, in particular your deep freezer, is that the key? The secret ingredient to every household budget.
2: Yeah, well, I grew up with the deep freeze. That was the central part of our kitchen, and there was some mysterious-looking food down the bottom of that. Nelly in Wanturna South, you've got a freezer story.
9: I do, Bob. I've always had a freezer. I've been married for 60 years, and I have never gone without a freezer, and I couldn't.
2: And are you talking, Nelly, about the proper deep freeze, not like these little toy ones at the bottom of the fridge?
9: No.

0: It's huge, and it lives in my laundry. And in the day, I used to go to Oakley for my meat, and you can't get better meat than there is down there. And I love going to Oakley. I don't go now because I'm only on my own.
1: Yep.
0: I still couldn't live without my freezer. Everything goes in there, and like Michelle.
2: And the aim of lifting interest rates is to take money out of the economy. So high cost of fuel has probably done that. The flip side, of course, is that fuel is more than stuff that you use to put in your car. It increases the cost of every good that is transported by truck, and also it is a key input into things like fertilizer and a lot of products that we use.
3: And Dan Ziffer will cross in with Bridget Duclos when they get the results from the budget, and he'll also chat to them about interest rates as well. So stay tuned and listen to Bridge.
1: Yes, well, Bridge will she'll keep you running in the afternoon. I tell you who we haven't heard from though, Rish. We haven't heard from one Renee. We're running a social experiment because there's an Irish comedian that is touring Australia and put it out there that anyone named Renee in Australia is what we might describe as a bit of a loose unit.
3: Loose cannon.
1: Power of the party, extrovert, big personality, bit of a risk taker. We were curious. We haven't heard from one Renee. So if you are a Renee or you know of a Renee, let us know.
3: Maybe it's because Renee's sleeping. Well, this is what Kyla Cobbler had to say about Renee.
4: I'm leaving Australia tomorrow. One thing I did learn culturally is that if you meet an Australian woman called Renee, she's usually a mad bastard.
5: It's proven, lads. I've done field research. They're all lunatics.
3: Maybe they're all sleeping because they've been out partying.
1: Maybe.
3: I reckon that's the only way. You know what else today is? There's so much happening today. Kath's in Romsey. Kath, what else is today?
6: Today is the International Day of the Midwife.
1: Oh, nice one, Kath. Kath, are you a midwife yourself?
6: I am a midwife. I am. And I'm just dropping off four children at the bus stop as we speak.
3: To go deliver more children.
6: Yeah,
1: Oh, nice. Well, thank you for the work that you do, Kath.
6: Thank you very much. If you see a midwife today, give her a big hug and celebrate her or him.
3: Yes, Kath, absolutely. I don't know how you guys do it. Honestly, I have no. When I walked in, when I was in labor, I said to my midwife, "I'm sure you're a very lovely woman. I just want to prepare you. I swear a lot." And she said, "No problems. That's fine. We're in this together."
1: Oh, they've seen and heard it all, I would imagine.
6: We see it all. And if you have a student midwife, please say yes, because they are the most beautiful people who work with women in a continuity of care way. So if you're approached by a student midwife, say yes, because we need all the midwives we can for the future.
3: Happy Midwife Day, Kath.
6: Thank you.
3: Gosh, there's lots happening today, Bob
1: A
3: Murphy.
1: lot going on in our fair town, and the voice and the person that I often turn to in these times is Mr. Raf Epstein, who just so happens to have walked into the studio. Hello, Raf.
7: Nice intro, although not as good as Rish's joke about delivering
3: it?
7: more
3: It's pretty good,
7: children.
3: Huh?
7: Yeah,
3: Wasn't
7: that was
3: it good?
7: Pretty
3: Pretty
7: good,
3: good huh?
7: It was pretty
3: I just let it go too, in a really cool, casual way.
1: Oh, we'll probably do it as a promo for tomorrow.
7: Yeah, that was pretty good.
1: Pat ourselves on the back.
7: Just continuity of care from my memory, having talked about this for some time. Continuity of care, best indicator of least amount of medical intervention and healthy child outcome. If you know your midwife, if you know your obstetrician, your gynecologist for as long as possible, it's the best indicator we have for healthy mums and healthy babies. There you go. Just thought I'd throw that in.
3: PSA.
1: I like
7: PSA.
1: It.
7: There's a budget coming today.
3: Yeah.
7: So
3: happy budget day.
7: Happy budget day. Ali Moore will be all over it on Drive this afternoon. We're going to have a chat to the finance minister, who's Sonia Kilkenny. She's also the attorney general. Almost 12 years in, they are going to review the Sentencing Act. Another morning in Melbourne, another nightclub hit, as you guys have been talking about. So I do want to say to the attorney general, I want to find out from the attorney general, what on earth does she think is going on? Is it an old gang? Is it a new gang? Does the sentencing review make any difference? And if I offered you the key, it's more than 100 years old, and the cell at Pentridge Prison,
1: yes,
7: would you buy it?
1: Yes.
3: No.
7: Yes.
1: Yes.
7: Why?
1: I have a morbid curiosity. I don't fully understand it myself with like prison movies, prison, anything prison related.
3: Could you live in a prison though? Like, not locked up for doing something dodgy, but like.
1: When you say

0: live.
1: I'd like more detail.
2: Like, do you know what I mean? Like the apartments.
0: I'm just.
3: Don't look at me, Rich. It's your partner in crime.
2: I know.
3: Bob Murphy.
2: I know.
3: Who wants to buy the cell.
1: I'm intrigued.
2: What would you do with it?
1: I don't know yet, but I just know I'd
3: having
1: hang out.
3: Been in quite a few prisons, there's nothing worse than the door closing behind you. I find it a fundamentally depressing experience. I am not going anywhere near buying this Pentridge prison cell. It is for sale. We'll chat about it. Tell me what you'd do with a
1: little study
3: dungeon.
1: Nook. Little study nook.
3: Dungeon key. What could go wrong, right?
2: It's always the toilet with
1: jail
2: no toilet
1: radio, seat. Man.
2: Jailbreak jail. Radio. Oh my
1: Let's
2: goodness.
1: Do it.
3: I know where you guys are broadcasting from next week.
1: OB. OB.
2: Have a great show, Raph. We've been asking. Well, if your name's Renee, are you a loose unit? There's no other way to put it.
1: Mm-hmm.
2: This is not a Renee, but Alice in Preston. Are all Renee's loose, Ali?
4: I don't know about all Renee's, and I kind of feel bad because I wanted Renee to ring up herself so I wasn't dobbing her in. But, yeah, I've got to say she is a loose unit. And she is one of my favourite people at work. We're both kind of like at around the 50 mark, and you know what goes with that, like all the bits of menopause and perimenopause and, yeah.
2: So you say yes to Renee to go out for a drink, one drink,
4: oh, yeah.
2: And you come home 3 days later.
4: Well, she comes up behind me at work and pretends to be Gazza.
1: There we
4: go. You gotta go out for a drink, right, love? And I'm like, okay, we have done the respect at work thing, but that's okay because you're Renee and you can get away with it.
2: Let's
4: go for a drink every Friday, and I'm like, oh, I gotta get home for the kids.
2: Oh, well, thank you, Ali. I think the Renee theory holds up. Oh, Brad, how's it looking out there?
5: A couple of incidents on the M80 Ring Road still to clear. Turnabout delays past Dalton Road with a breakdown in the right lane. A collision a little further along near the Hume Freeway being cleared from the left emergency lane. A car fire being cleared from the South Gippsland Freeway. A 15 to 20 minute delay southbound. This one near Pound Road delays it back onto the Monash Freeway. And some slightly better news for public transport. The Sandringham train line back up and running between Elsternwick and Sandringham after an earlier incident. Still disruptions for the Hurstbridge line after an earlier quick suspension. So again, check on the Transport Victoria website for details there. Rochelle, another update for you just after 8:30 this morning.
2: Thank you, Brad. All of the Renee texts are coming in now. A little too late, but it's nice to know in such a crazy world, we need Renees now more than ever, Bob.
6: They could power up a town, these Renees. It's a coolish day out there, 18 degrees across Melbourne, Geelong and Frankston. Coming up on AM, the housing crisis has hit divorced couples. Turns out more people are continuing to live together after separating. Thanks for your calls. Thanks for your texts. You'll be with Raph Epstein at 8:30.
7: Everything Melbourne.
8: Just on the dolphin. I think Petra might have seen it. Where'd you see it, Petra?
9: East of Punt Road in the Yarra yesterday, though not today.
8: Did you get excited?
9: Yeah, I was very excited. Yes, made my day.
7: 774 ABC Melbourne.
10: Good morning, Natasha McFarlane with ABC News. A popular nightclub in the Melbourne CBD has been targeted by arsonists early this morning, just a day after a similar attack in Melbourne southeast. La-di-da on King Street was set on fire at about 3:30 this morning before a vehicle fled the scene. No one was inside the venue at the time, but police have established a crime scene and are investigating whether there are any links to other attacks on prominent hospitality venues. The fire follows reports a number of Melbourne hospitality venues have received threatening text messages last week prior to being attacked. A la-di-da security guard of 6 years spoke to the ABC at the scene this morning and says although the business did not receive the text, they were informed the venue would be a target.
11: Weeks ago, the security boss got word that this was the next place to be attacked. I think it was like 2 or 3 weeks ago. It didn't end up happening, but we were waiting for it to eventually happen.
10: The association representing independent grocery stores says Victoria must not repeat the same mistakes made during the tobacco wars in what authorities suspect may be an unfolding alcohol war. It comes a week after Victoria Police launched Operation Eclipse, investigating whether illegal alcohol is linked to a recent spate of attacks on Melbourne hospitality venues and an alcohol distribution centre. Master Grocers Australia CEO Martin Stirling has told ABC Radio Melbourne action was taken too late during the tobacco war

0: correct, whether our police, law enforcement and border force are correctly resourced to get on top of this quickly.
1: Today's state budget will reveal the latest details about Victoria's mounting debt, though Labor's promising a $1 billion surplus. Kate Ashton reports.
2: Victoria's Treasurer Jacqueline Symes will today outline Labor's budget vision just 6 months out from the next state election. Government spending is no longer outstripping what's coming in, with the government forecasting a $700 million surplus this financial year and a $1 billion surplus in the next. But a large portion of government spending is still going towards paying off the state's enormous debt bill. At the last update, the state's net debt was expected to reach $166 billion this financial year, a figure attracting an annual interest bill of nearly $8 billion.
1: US military commanders say they have destroyed several Iranian naval boats and intercepted cruise missiles and drones as they attempt to reopen the Strait of Hormuz. America's editor John Lyons has more.
3: It's unclear exactly what has been damaged or destroyed in the strait, but what is clear is that tensions are escalating. US commanders refused to comment when asked whether the April 8th ceasefire was still in place, but acknowledged that Iran's Revolutionary Guard was actively interfering with US operations. President Donald Trump says the US Navy has assisted two US-flagged ships to move through the strait, but as many as 2,000 vessels remain unable to move. John Lyons, ABC News, Washington.
1: Assistant Minister for Customs Julian Hill says he's shocked tobacco giant Philip Morris International was granted permission to give evidence to a federal parliamentary inquiry in private. Yesterday, the inquiry into illicit tobacco abruptly closed for the public for about 45 minutes without explanation. Upon resuming, the Liberal Party inquiry was told representatives from Philip Morris gave evidence, which will be published later with their names redacted. Mr. Hill is giving the company permission to give evidence in secret goes directly against the World Health Organization's Framework Convention on Tobacco Control.
4: This is a convention that John Howard signed Australia up to that says dealings with big tobacco should only happen where strictly necessary, transparently in public and at arm's length wherever possible.
1: To the weather, there's a strong wind warning for all coastal waters. For the state, scattered showers mainly on and south of the Divide, gradually contracting to the coast and far east.

0: This E News.
1: Good morning. Welcome to AM. I'm Melissa Clark in Canberra, coming to you from Ngunnawal country and acknowledging other custodians. On today's program, subsidies for EVs will be wound back in next week's budget. Climate Change and Energy Minister Chris Bowen is my guest. And with interest rates expected to keep rising, how cost of living pressures are forcing divorcing couples to stay under one roof.
2: It's been a nightmare. The hardest part is not having an out, not having a space that I can feel like I can actually heal a little bit.
1: But first, an uneasy ceasefire between the US and Iran looks shakier than ever this morning. As the US military began new operation to help vessels transit the Strait of Hormuz, it says it's destroyed small Iranian boats and intercepted drones and cruise missiles fired at ships. Meanwhile, Iran has also renewed missile strikes on the United Arab Emirates. Our Americas editor, John Lyons, is in Washington. He joined me earlier. John, can you take me through what's actually happening at the moment in the Strait of Hormuz?
3: Well, good morning, Mel. It's not clear exactly what's going on. There's all sorts of mixed detail coming out. But what is clear is that tensions are escalating. The US is claiming that it's managed to assist two US-flagged ships through the strait. However, to put that in context, there's an estimated 2,000 waiting to get through that tiny gap called the Strait of Hormuz, and as many as 20,000 crew that have been stranded now for 66 days since the war began. Iran is claiming that it has fired warning shots at US ships, and the UAE is claiming that it has been fired upon, that Iran has attacked civilian facilities, specifically an oil industry zone that injured three Indian workers. And so amid all of these claims and counterclaims, what is absolutely clear is that this crisis is worsening.
1: If we've got this level of contact going on, drones, missile attacks once again happening, is that it? Is the ceasefire over?
3: In effect, the ceasefire is over. However, the Pentagon,

0: President Trump intends to do next?
1: Certainly, President Trump is under huge political pressure. Those midterm elections in November are certainly looming now. I think the members of Congress, the Republicans, are getting very nervous. A new poll has just come out, Washington Post, ABC News Ipsos poll, showing that Donald Trump's disapproval has now reached 62%. That's the highest of his two terms in office. Among Republicans, however, it should be said that his approval has held fairly steady at 85%, but his ratings among Republican-leading independents have reached a new low of 56%. So we still can't overstate it. He's a very resilient politician, Donald Trump. There's no doubt about that. But what is clear is this is a president under huge pressure and a president in trouble.
0: John Lyons in Washington there. A former chairman of the US Joint Chiefs of Staff says the ceasefire doesn't appear to be holding and any attempt to bring ships through the strait in this environment is high risk. Admiral Mike Mullen says if Iran and the US can't reach a deal, it's going to take a far greater commitment by the US military to keep the vital trade route open.
2: We've always been concerned about the mining the strait. That said, historically, if mines were used, we could clear a path with our minesweepers and keep it open. And that's what we intended to do. It's become more dangerous because of the drone threat. It's hard to say. I mean, I think we can keep it open, but it would take a lot of resources to do that. Many ships, many aircraft, many destroyers, a carrier group, if you will. So it really would take a lot to keep it open, to open it and to keep it open. And I think that's going to be a real challenge for certainly the leadership to say, is that what we're going to commit to if Iran doesn't back off?
0: Former chairman of the US Joint Chiefs of Staff, Mike Mullen. You're listening to AM where it's 10 past 8. The West Australian government is preparing to abandon plans for emissions reduction targets, according to internal documents seen by the ABC. They reveal a dramatic reshaping of how the state government intends to address climate change. It'll mean Western Australia and the Northern Territory remain as the only jurisdictions without targets to reduce greenhouse gases. Reporter Kaysen Ho has this exclusive report.
3: In Western Australia, setting emissions reduction targets was on the agenda in 2023, but that legislation never made it through Parliament. Now, internal documents seen by the ABC reveal the WA government is preparing to replace it with a clean energy powerhouse bill. Climate scientist Dr. Bill Hare says there's a big red flag. It doesn't have any interim emissions targets.
4: That's the only thing that really matters. If you can't get emissions down, then you're not dealing with climate change. And we know that we've got to reduce emissions quickly. We know that global action has not been fast enough. And we've learned that every tonne of carbon matters.
3: The internal documents argue the federal government's safeguard mechanism, which regulates the country's biggest emitters, makes it difficult for WA to set its own emissions targets. WA's Energy and Decarbonisation Minister, Amber Jade Sanderson, foreshadowed this last week.
5: Well, we're certainly committed to targets, and we were previously in the previous iteration of that legislation. But much has changed since then. We actually have national targets. We're bound by national targets.
3: But that hasn't stopped other states. Outside of WA and the Northern Territory, every jurisdiction has their own interim targets to reduce emissions before 2050. Tasmania is the most ambitious, aiming to achieve net zero 20 years earlier. Dr. Hare stresses those targets are critical.
4: In general, governments that just talk about 2050, but not much in between, are not doing much at all. So there needs to be an accountability on at least a five-year time frame. If they don't have that, then there's no reason why anyone should believe a government that says we're going to get to 2050 net zero without an interim pathway. It's just not credible.
3: The ABC understands WA's new legislation will also include targets for renewable energy generation, carbon capture and storage, and green exports. But Dr. Hare questions how effective those measures will be without emissions targets.
4: Without an overall emission target, then you've really got no idea whether any of the other targets you're talking about actually fit.
3: WA Greens MP Sophie McNeil says the state government is jeopardising the nation's chances of reaching net zero.
6: So many other states are just speeding away with the transition while

0: is being left behind, and the Cook Labor government is now trying to distract us with green export targets and CCS targets. These are a sham, a complete sham.
1: In a statement, a spokesperson for Minister Amber-Jade Sanderson said the WA government is focused on driving down emissions, and its track record on environmental issues, like measures to move away from coal, speaks for itself.
2: Case and Ho reporting there. A major tax break for drivers buying electric cars is being wound back by the federal government in next week's budget. The full exemption from fringe benefits tax for more affordable EVs purchased through novated leases will be scaled back, and in 3 years' time, there'll be a 25% discount instead. The Climate Change and Energy Minister joined me a short time ago. Chris Bowen, thank you for speaking with AM this morning.
3: Good morning, Mel. Pleasure.
2: This exemption for EVs from the fringe benefits tax, it was designed to encourage the take-up of low-emissions vehicles. Why are you winding it back?
3: Well, for a couple of reasons. It has been spectacularly successful. We've seen a very big take-up of EVs. 4 years ago, one in 50 Australian car purchases was an EV or a plug-in hybrid. Now it's one in four. But also, our new vehicle efficiency standards have been working well to bring in more affordable models. So 4 years ago, there was no EV available for under $40,000. Now there's about 10. So that's enabled us to better calibrate the tax exemption going forward, to focus it on those more affordable models that are now available, that weren't available before, to lock it in, make it permanent, make sure that Australians realise it's there and they can access it, but to properly calibrate it, to take time, three stages, to give Australians time to make the purchases they want to do. It's all about choice and makes it sustainable.
2: How much will this increase the cost of the average EV that would be exempt under the current rules?
3: Well, for the average EV, not at all, because any EV that is below $75,000 won't be impacted at all until 2029. And indeed, Mel, one of the other points is I think it will encourage manufacturers to reduce the cost of their EVs down below that $75,000, if possible, for those that are, you know, on the cusp of being $75,000 or so.
2: But it's still going to cost individuals who are getting an EV through a novated lease thousands of dollars a year more without this exemption.
3: Well, Mel, with respect, only if they buy an EV more than $75,000 until 2029. If you buy an EV $75,000 or less, no change at all.
2: What's your modelling on how this will change or impact the take-up of EVs?
3: We certainly expect EV take-up to remain very, very strong. It's been increasing, obviously, particularly in recent months, but not only in recent months. It may be that some Australians, particularly from 2027 onwards, choose to buy a slightly more affordable EV below $75,000 instead of below $91,000, but we believe that the take-up will continue at pretty close to current rates.
2: So you think the trajectory will remain the same?
3: Yeah, that's right.
2: Given you point to the success of measures to improve the take-up of EVs, why does there need to continue to be a concession at all? Why not scrap it altogether?
3: Well, because I think there's great public and social benefit from EVs. Obviously, there's the carbon impact. There's also respiratory health impacts. Also, many Australians have been contemplating buying an EV but haven't made the final choice to. There's still, you know, still issues around about whether people want to buy an EV or not. It's an appropriate thing to do. This is pretty much in keeping with international approaches, particularly as the cost of EVs is coming down. But is not
2: exactly. If you say the cost of EVs is coming down,
3: Yes, over time.
2: There's
3: yes.
2: a greater range of models available than ever before. You're happy with the trajectory that it is going on. So why does there need to be subsidies for people purchasing cars? At a time when the budget is so constrained, why does this need to be a priority?
3: And that's why we've made this sensible change, Mel, which does save $1.7 billion over the forward estimate. So that's, you know, it is a substantial saving, but it's a better calibrated support for EV purchases, which, as I said, the country benefits when we have a higher EV take-up.
2: Yesterday, Australia and Japan signed a joint statement of fuel security. It follows weeks of diplomacy across Asia on energy supplies. Has your government foregone an opportunity to raise more tax from gas exports so as to not upset trading partners that we get refined fuels from?
3: No, I don't believe that's an appropriate way of framing the considerations that the government always goes through with all its budget decisions. Obviously,

0: budget now is very close, Mel, very close, not long to wait, but I don't think it's any secret that this will be a reforming budget with changes. So we're not shy of making changes, but we carefully calibrate those changes, carefully consider all the options involved. And
1: But we know the government did look at options for changing gas exports, and now that seems to have been ruled out. Is that because of the discussions that have been had around fuel security?
0: When the Treasurer releases the budget next week, you'll see that we've carefully calibrated all the reform options available before the government and made appropriate decisions and announcements.
1: Chris Bowen, thank you very much for speaking to AM this morning.
0: Good on you, Mel. Cheers.
1: And Chris Bowen is the Climate Change and Energy Minister. Dialysis units across Australia and New Zealand are being forced to ration life-saving care for patients with kidney failure, with waiting times stretching several years. That's the stark finding of a major new report, which finds unless there's drastic change, there'll be more patients forced to emergency departments and complications that could otherwise be prevented. Here's National Health reporter Stephanie Dalzell.
2: Exhausted and depleted from kidney disease, Sarah Latham would often need to pull over to sleep as she travelled hours from her regional New South Wales home of Warren to access life-saving dialysis. At times, the 41-year-old was only able to get dialysis twice a week, one session less than she needed, with the extra fluid that built up causing her to feel even more tired and weak.
3: I can remember walking into the local hospital and asking them to help me because I didn't want to do the driving because it was such a long way.
2: A new report by the Australian and New Zealand Society of Nephrology and the Australia and New Zealand Dialysis and Transplant Registry has painted a bleak picture of an overburdened dialysis system that's failing some of the nation's most vulnerable patients. Among the report's revelations is that more than 80% of Australian regions have wait lists of people needing to start dialysis or transfer closer to home, while about a quarter of Australian dialysis units have machines lying idle, going to waste because there's not enough staff or money to run them. Sharon Ford is the president of the Australian and New Zealand Society of Nephrology.
4: This is a point at which systems are operating under really significant strain. We are at a point of crisis where units are really unable to increase to address acute demand.
2: As a result, some people are starting dialysis later than is medically appropriate or receiving shorter or less frequent dialysis, putting them at risk of harm. The University of Melbourne's Professor Karen Dwyer says additional investment in dialysis units and staff could improve care across the country, alongside early intervention, which can reduce the number of people who end up on dialysis.
5: In another 5 years, if we've got thousands and thousands more hitting kidney failure, there's just no way to keep ahead of that tsunami of chronic disease coming.
2: The ABC went to all of the states and territories for a response, with many pointing to existing commitments to expand access to dialysis, while Tasmania, Queensland and the ACT said there was no rationing of dialysis care in their jurisdictions. A federal government spokesperson said the Commonwealth had provided substantial hospital funding to the states, which run dialysis units, while Health New Zealand said the government was developing a nationwide renal dialysis plan to help address the capacity gap. For Sarah Latham, who received a kidney transplant in December, more needs to be done for those who continue to rely on dialysis.
3: It's not acceptable at all. It's heartbreaking. It's potentially life-threatening if you can't have it as much as you need it. It's dangerous.
1: Former dialysis patient Sarah Latham, ending that report by Stephanie Dalzell and Paige Coburn. The New South Wales government is introducing legislation today to criminalise the use of location tracking apps to stalk someone. Tracking apps are widely used. Many parents use them to see where their kids are, but they're also used for stalking, where victims are unaware they're being tracked. Experts are warning families should be careful about using them. Louise Mylan reports.
6: I think if I click my name, we are over here.
7: Enzo's a 22-year-old from Melbourne.
6: And I have been here for 4 hours.
7: And his parents can see exactly where he is all the time.
6: Even when I was at Japan, my dad would call me, he's like, oh, you're in Shibuya, and I'm like, oh, you know, wow, yay.
7: Enzo's older sister introduced their parents to the Life 360 app when she went travelling a few years ago.

0: years ago. While most of his siblings have turned their location off, Enzo, the youngest, says he's expected to keep his on, because like half of adults under 30, he still lives with his parents.
1: Since I'm still living at home, they have like a tad bit more control over me.
0: Enzo sees some positives to sharing his location with his parents.
1: Sometimes I'm not driving my car, I need them to pick me up, I can know exactly where they are.
0: But he feels this app stifles his independence.
1: There's always that lingering thing in the back of my head. Are they stalking me right now?
0: Compared to some of his friends' families, Enzo thinks his parents are quite relaxed.
1: We go clubbing and they're just like, how do I make sure my phone is dead so that they don't know I'm here?
2: I started using the tracking apps when my son got his first mobile phone when he was 15.
0: That's Sydney mum Annette Brody. Her 19-year-old son still lives at home and she still has him on a tracking app.
2: That was a condition of him having his driver's licence, having access to my car.
0: Curtin University professor in internet studies Tama Lever is an expert in children's digital rights and he also tracks his teenage son.
3: My 17-year-old son is often out at the footy late at night. We just want to know, should we keep the dinner that's on the table or should we seal it up and put it in the fridge?
0: He says the tools can be useful if everyone is on board, but warns against priming young people to accept 24/7 monitoring from loved ones.
3: There are really important moments where young people need to feel that they're not being tracked or watched. We need to disconnect the difference between a family setting and an intimate partner setting.
0: Last year, the eSafety Commission found one in five young adults thought it was normal to track a romantic partner, warning the behaviour could be part of coercive control and intimate partner violence. There's not much research into parents tracking adult children, but in a statement, eSafety Commissioner Julie Inman Grant said situations where tracking occurs without clear informed consent may be a cause for concern. She said families should discuss what's reasonable and be voluntary and time-bound, like sharing when driving home late at night rather than round the clock. Annette Brody feels her family's use of the apps is healthy.
2: What it comes down to is a huge amount of trust.
0: And she wants to let go eventually.
2: I don't want to be doing this forever. You know, whilst he's still living at home under my roof, I do still feel that sense of responsibility.
0: As for Enzo, he doesn't think it's worth asking his parents to stop tracking him.
1: They try to push back as much as possible.
0: But he's worried about what these apps are doing to him and his peers.
1: A lot of young people, it's forced onto them. It limits how independent they are.
4: Young app user Enzo, ending that report by Louise Mylan. More Australian couples are continuing to live together under the same roof after they separate or divorce because of the worsening housing crisis. Experts say it's a worrying trend that's adding significant stress to already difficult situations. Charmaine Allison has the story.
5: Georgie, come on. Georgie, come on.
6: Oh, it's a good girl.
7: With her three golden retrievers at her side, Robin Symes has plenty of happy memories to cherish at her Gold Coast home. But recently, it's felt more like a financial prison.
8: The hardest part is not having an out, not having a space that I can feel like I can actually heal a little bit.
7: Last December, when her marriage of 15 years fell apart, the mother of two started searching for a rental. But more than 50 applications later, she's still looking. And most places are outside her price range anyway.
8: Whilst I'm paying that mortgage, I physically can't afford $700 a week. It's been a nightmare.
7: Instead, Robin Symes has been forced to navigate the painful process of separation and mediation while living under the same roof as her ex.
8: There's no real space for either one of us to heal or to spend that time away from each other. It's been the hardest and darkest 4 months that I've ever experienced.
7: The Queensland woman is among a growing number of Australians stuck in this limbo post-separation. Relationships Australia says they've seen a significant increase in this trend nationally in recent years, with federal court data also showing a gradual rise in the number of divorce applicants who say they're still living with their ex.
9: People are continuing to live separated under the one roof because they simply don't have any other options.
7: That's Ruth Jeffers, a family law partner with firm Robbins Watson. She says many Australians are leaving relationships only to find they've been priced out of their own neighbourhoods.
9: In terms of access to their work, in terms of access to where their children go to school, if they have to move out, there's a high likelihood that they can't afford to either rent, let alone buy, in a similar area.
7: Others, meanwhile, are choosing to continue living with their ex because they worry they'll lose bargaining power if they move out.
9: The person who remains in the property, like, well, I'm less inclined to negotiate because I don't have the pressure cooker of wanting to sort this out.
7: Relationships Australia National Executive Officer Nick Tebby believes more separated couples are continuing to live together because it makes increased financial sense.
6: Across the board, we're seeing those numbers rise.
7: But he warns couples should have clear boundaries from the beginning.
6: There is an ongoing risk that people will choose to stay, even if a relationship or a situation is unsafe, because of the financial realities.
7: As housing pressures worsen, people like Robin say they're living day to day.
8: I don't know if this is going to be a 3-week process, a 4-month process, or an 18-month process. How are other people that have younger children that aren't working, children with disabilities that have to stay at home, how are other mums with multiple children, 4 or 5 children, finding anywhere to live?
4: Separated mother Robin Symes ending that report by Charmaine Allison. In finance, Wall Street stocks have ended lower given the renewed tension in the Strait of Hormuz. The Dow Jones Industrial Average has dropped more than 1%. Oil is higher. The global benchmark Brent crude is trading at around $114 US a barrel. And the Australian dollar is trading lower too. It's buying 71.7 US cents. And that's AM for today. I'm Melissa Clark. It's now 8:30.
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Pentridge Prison. You can buy your own prison cell inside the old jail at Pentridge. I didn't even know that song existed. Yeah, sure, Pentridge hasn't been a jail for a while, but there are still a few old cells remaining. You can buy one. Think about it. It's a dungeon with a key. Just think about what you could do there. Storage? I don't know. 1300 222 774 is the number. There's a dungeon up for sale. 1300 222 774. It is State Budget Day, so today the question for you, as well as what you do with a prison cell, a dungeon, is the debt worth it? Is the debt worth it? Now, you will hear the opposition say today that the debt, the state debt, means you cannot get the things you want, like more police and more teachers. But the government, you will hear today, say no, the debt means you get the things you need. Roads and railways that work. So, is the debt worth it? The good news has already been rolled out today. The major news today will be how big's the surplus, how big is the debt? You've already heard about things like free public transport, more buses, more road repairs, more hospitals. Is the debt worth it? Let me give you a bit of maths to help you wrap your brains around the debt. First, the bad maths. Debt in Victoria is going to be about one quarter the size of the state's economy. The debt bill is going to be about one quarter the size of economic activity in this state. That means debt will be something like $1 in every four in Victoria. That's how big the debt will be. Worse than any other state. Sounds pretty bad. Here's the good maths. If I told you your mortgage was only twice your annual income, you'd probably be pretty happy, right? Debt's heading towards $200 billion. The state spends more than $100 billion each year. So the state's mortgage, it's not even worth 2 years of what the state spends. Sounds pretty good. I don't know which one you subscribe to. Tell me if you think the debt is worth it on 1300 222 774. But it is another morning in Melbourne. What happens every morning in Melbourne? Well, often clear skies, then rain, then clear skies. That happened this morning. Here's something else that happens most mornings. Another nightclub was attacked. This time in the city, in King Street, smashed into. Someone, it looks like, tried to burn the place down. The speculation is that it's about one of the club promoters who's been targeted before, but we don't know. We don't know. Is it part of a pattern? What is going on? You're going to hear from the first law officer in this state, the Attorney General. 1300 222 774.

0: talkback phone number. Tell me if you think that it's been worth it, will be worth it. Let's get some news headlines first with Natasha McFarlane. Good morning.
1: Good morning, Raf. As you mentioned, the front doors and inside stairs of a popular nightclub in the Melbourne CBD have been left charred after another arson attack overnight. La-di-da on King Street was set on fire at about 3:30 this morning before a vehicle fled the scene. No one was inside at the time and police are now investigating whether there are any links to other attacks on prominent hospitality venues. A security guard at the nightclub has told the ABC Radio Melbourne that a warning had been sent to the nightclub's operators several weeks ago. The Victorian government says it will review the laws that guide how criminal offenders are sentenced to make sure they're meeting community expectations. A $3 million independent review of the state's Sentencing Act is being announced as part of today's state budget. Markets are factoring in a 74% chance the Reserve Bank Board will lift the cash rate today to 4.35% after inflation jumped on the back of the Middle East war and higher fuel prices. And the US military commanders say they have destroyed several Iranian naval boats and intercepted cruise missiles and drones as they attempt to reopen the Strait of Hormuz. Melbourne's weather, cloudy with a top today of 18. Right now it's 14 degrees. I'll have more news coming up at 9 o'clock.
2: 774 ABC Melbourne. Traffic.
3: Good morning, it's Brad from Transport Victoria. Heavy traffic building once again southbound on the South Gippsland Freeway, this time due to a collision just after the Princes Highway. Got a car sideways on the grass on the right side of the freeway. Our crews are already in attendance. Speed down to 40 past those flashing lights. Delays once again pushing back out onto the Monash Freeway, and some northbound delays past the scene on the other side of the freeway as well. So a tough run in both directions on the South Gippsland Freeway. You could try Hallam South Road. You could try the South Gippsland Highway instead. Got power issues through Wallen. Several sets of traffic lights out as a result along the Northern Highway. Watson Street, Wallen Whittlesea Road also affected. Drive with extreme caution as you make your way through the area. If you're on the Hume Freeway heading in towards town, delays past the Cooper Street inbound entry ramp. A stop-start run for the M80 Ring Road Altonabound past the Hume Freeway after a couple of earlier incidents. All clear of that earlier collision in the left emergency lane. And disruptions continue for public transport. Had an earlier suspension for the Hurst Ridge line, also one on the Sandringham line. Those lines are back up and running with cancellations coming through, and major delays for the Sandringham and Lilydale lines continue as well. Service changes also coming through for the Mernda line. Check out the Transport Victoria website to help plan your trip. That's the latest traffic and transport. It's 24 to 9.
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0: As someone mentioned, what else happens in Melbourne every day? A crash on the Monash. What happens in Melbourne every day? Certainly at the moment, firebombings, or at least attempted firebombings. The La-di-da nightclub is in King Street in the city. You can see smashed windows. It looks like the break-in set off the sprinklers, so maybe that stopped the fire. We're going to have a word to the Attorney General in a moment. Our 774 reporter, Kate Mead, is down at King Street at that nightclub, the La-di-da nightclub, and she spoke to the security guard.
4: Okay, the text messages that we're hearing about nightclubs being targeted, you're next, you know, we're coming for you. Has this club received any of those?
5: As to my knowledge, I'm pretty sure they haven't. I've worked here for a while and the owners definitely would have probably shared that with me.
4: Now, I understand that the police gave a tip-off that something may happen. Can you tell me more about that?
5: Yeah, weeks ago, the security boss got word that this was the next place to be attacked. I think it was like 2 or 3 weeks ago. And yeah, but it didn't end up happening. But we were waiting for it to eventually happen.
4: How long have you worked here?
5: Well, 6 years.
4: And is it getting worse for you? Are you considering changing jobs?
5: No, weirdly enough, I actually thought maybe it would be all right, but since mostly it's been while everything's been closed, I'm not too worried. But yeah, possibly. Possibly after this.
4: Are you worried that it may happen here again?
5: After the Albion got done when they reopened, yeah, a little bit. I wasn't worried before that because all the other ones sort of seemed to be all right, but a little bit.
0: That's the security guard at the La-di-da nightclub. We'll have a chat to our station reporter, Kate Mead, soon. It's 22 minutes to 9. It is State Budget Day today. So you'll get all of that throughout the day on ABC Radio, on Ali Moore's Drive Show as well. We're expecting a surplus. The debt is not going away.

0: And on top of that news, the government is promising to completely review and rewrite Victoria's sentencing laws. Sonia Kilkenny is the Attorney General of Victoria. Good morning.
1: Good morning, Raph.
0: All of these firebombings, what do you think is going on?
1: Well, organised crime syndicates who may be trying to intimidate Victorians is not going to be tolerated. And can I just, I want to acknowledge Victoria Police and their work. I know it's their highest priority in trying to disrupt this and also to establish what is driving this.
0: Is it a new gang or an old gang?
1: Well, I mean, these are matters that are all live matters, and I know Victoria Police has set up Operation Eclipse to assess this and to work extremely hard to prevent this. But the really clear message is we're not going to tolerate organised crime syndicates intimidating Victorians.
0: Does this come up at Cabinet? Like, do you talk about this stuff with your Cabinet colleagues, Premier?
1: We talk about community safety all the time because, of course, it is one of this government's priorities. And you will see today that it's certainly a feature in the state budget that will be handed down later today.
0: Look, I do want to come to the sentencing review, but I had a chat to the Shadow Police Minister, Brad Batten, yesterday. So in the same way, a similar question to you. Is this spate of firebombings, which is really quite extraordinary, works out of more than one a day, either an assault or an attempted firebombing or a successful one. Is that a policing failure? Is it that you are failing them by not giving them the resources that police need?
1: I would never call this a failure by Victoria Police. I only have the highest respect and regard for Victoria Police and the work that they do every day to keep communities safe. And I will be the first to acknowledge how hard they are working, how quickly they have set up Operation Eclipse to work and to assess and to prevent this kind of damage and harm to Victorians.
0: The opposition insists you've not given the police the resources they need. Have you?
1: We work very closely with Victoria Police, and budget after budget has been delivering the resources, the tools, the people for Victoria Police in order to continue their work to keep our community safe. And you'll see again that reflected in the budget handed down a bit later today.
0: Sonia Kilkenny is the Attorney General, Finance Minister as well, 1300 222 774. On the sentencing review, Attorney General, 12 years in, crime figures have been extraordinary in the last few years. We are back to with the incident rate, we're back to the bad old days of 2016. It's a bit late, isn't it, for a sentencing review?
1: Well, I think when you say back to the bad old days, I think what we have to recognise here is what we're actually seeing is new types of offending that we've never seen before. We've never seen the types of offending being committed by younger and younger children and quite violent crimes. And it's why most recently we responded with really significant changes to our bail laws, to strengthen our bail laws. And of course, more recently, the commencement of adult time for violent crime. And today's budget will include as well an additional, that's nearly $3 million, to conduct a whole-scale review of our Sentencing Act.
0: And why didn't that happen sooner?
1: Well, what we've been focused on, of course, are changes to our bail laws, so strengthening those, and we can see that working, Raph. The numbers are so clear now. They are so clear that show the number of bail revocations, bail refusals are up significantly, sort of up over 80%, 75%.
0: That's coming off a really high base, isn't it, right? So you're saying there that recently not as many people are getting out on bail. We've still got incredibly high numbers across a range of crime stats, don't we? So if you're announcing a sentencing review 11 and a half years into government, aren't people justified in saying, well, how come you're so late to this?
1: Well, a couple of things. I think the latest crime stats actually show

0: that we are plateauing, which is a great sign, which shows we're making progress. And in some categories of offences, we're actually going down, particularly, and I think most notably, with young adult males. And that's a good thing to see. There's always more work to do, Raf, and that work will continue. At the same time, I think it is important now that we do a whole-scale review of the Sentencing Act. And this is a big piece of work. And it's really about looking now, does our Sentencing Act meet the expectations of community, but really importantly too, how can we better support victims, survivors, and make sure their voices are heard? And that's something that's really important to me.
1: Didn't you have a Sentencing Act under review during COVID with a whole lot of people working on it and then you canned it?
0: Well, what we're doing now is dedicated investment and funding that will fund an independent review by the Sentencing Advisory Council, which gives them the opportunity to do that full whole-scale review, inviting experts in. We want to hear from victims, survivors. We want everyone to be part of this review, and we commit to rewrite this act.
1: I'm not sure that's an answer to my question. Didn't you have a Sentencing Act under review during COVID and wasn't it cancelled?
0: Well, there has been work that has been undertaken, but what we want to see is a whole-scale review of this act now. I think over the last 35 years, we've seen sort of amendments, we've seen changes, you know, more than 200 versions of this Sentencing Act. And now what we want to see is a full whole-scale review, an independent review by the Sentencing Advisory Council.
1: Okay, others can judge your answer on that question. 1300 222 774. Just before I let you go, we've been told repeatedly that there will be a surplus. I don't think it's a surprise that the debt will be something like $200 billion in a few years' time. What difference does a surplus make if debt is that big?
0: Well, what's important is that it shows that we are on track and committed to our fiscal strategy, which is about stabilising our debt and then making sure that our debt declines as a proportion of Victoria's economy. And what that shows also is that we are disciplined, and at the same time, we are able to make really significant short-term immediate relief to Victorians who we know are doing it tough, but continuing to invest in what's really important to Victorians. And we know that great education, better healthcare, and what we've been just talking about, a safer Victoria.
1: If the fastest growing thing in the budget is still debt and the interest bill on that debt, it's been like that for a little while. I don't know if it'll say that today. If the fastest growing line item in the budget is debt, isn't that a problem?
0: Well, we are paying down debt as a share of our economy, and that is a good thing. That is a good thing. So paying down debt as a share of the economy and making sure that we continue to invest in what's really important to Victorians. You can commit to pay back debt much faster. You can do that, but what does that mean? You're going to have to cut some pretty important and significant services. And I think if you talk to the opposition and you ask them what are they going to cut to fill their $11.5 billion black hole, those kind of cuts are going to hurt Victorians. So what will be presented today when the Treasurer presents her budget is a responsible budget that is also delivering a surplus, an operating surplus, as well as ensuring that we can provide immediate relief to Victorians and continue the really important investment in those things that matter to Victorians.
1: Thanks for your time this morning.
0: Pleasure, Raph.
1: Sonia Kilkenny is the Attorney General and the Finance Minister in Jacinta Allen's state Labor government. It is 12 minutes to nine. So the sentencing review, my understanding was there was a Sentencing Act review through COVID with a fair few people working on it that didn't complete. There's money in today's budget to do that. So that's the crime side of it. And does the debt matter to you? That's going to dominate the conversation today.

0: And tomorrow, the debt figure, all the goodies have been rolled out the door, things like free public transport, big rebate on your car, rego. They've got the good news out the door. You heard from the shadow police minister yesterday. You've heard from the state's attorney general today. And we'll get both the government and the opposition with you on the radio tomorrow. I'm sure Ali Moore will be chewing through the details of the budget with the government and the opposition on Drive. That's after 3 o'clock right here on 774. Just on whether or not the debt is worth it. Jan's in Beaumaris. What do you reckon, Jan?
1: Hi, Raf. I think that the level of finance, the level of debt and the financial position that we're in is really alarming. And I think it needs to be taken much more seriously. I always think about if any corporate finance executive got their company into a financial position of such debt, they would be sacked and have all their privileges removed. We've got the level of corruption that's cost us so much. We've got all the blowouts in all the projects. It's all very well to talk about how, what great things they've done for us, but look at the financial position we're in. It's a very sorry state of affairs. I think financial mismanagement has cost us far too much, continues to, and then they talk about we're going to be in a surplus. It's just pure political spin.
0: Jan, thank you for your call. Worth keeping in mind, debt is an issue the opposition have prosecuted for a long time against this government. It hasn't helped at previous elections. Has that changed? Maybe, maybe not. Leonie's got this text. Raf, debt is good. We live in the most progressive state, willing to build the things that we need. And I got this as well, the amazing, disturbing wave of firebombings. Listen to this. Raf, I'm a firefighter from Windsor. I went to 3 nightclub bombings this week alone. All 3 were committed by kids under 18. They'll be back on the streets within days. Jacinta's full of it. Adult crime, adult time is crap, according to that texter. I think I know that fire station in Windsor. We'll find out a bit more about that nightclub attack in the city in just a moment.
2: Bridget Duclos.
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4: Mornings with Raf Epstein.
0: Is it a new gang? Is it an old gang? It's hard to know. There's a lot of media speculation. What we do know is there are repeated attacks on nightclubs. Last night, and into this morning, it was the La-Di-Da Club in King Street. You heard from the security guard earlier. Our 774 reporter, Kate Mead, spoke to him. She's still in King Street. Who else have you spoken to, Kate?
5: Oh, Raf, I've been chatting to everyone that's down here. And you talk about the media speculating and trying to work out what's happening. It's very rare for me to say, but the amount of media that has been here this morning, I was first to get here before sunrise this morning, and the fire brigade was just leaving. But every outlet is here. Sometimes 2 or 3 reporters are here and photographers, all to capture this. An incident that started at 3:30 a.m. I was able to have a very brief chat with one of the owners. He said he's kind of the spokesperson of a group of owners for this venue. And where I'm standing at the moment at the Champagne Lounge, you can see that the door is busted outwards, and 4 metres away from it is the glass door. Now, what he has said is that it was the sprinkler system that has saved the property, you might say. We don't know the extent of the damage. 2 fires, he mentioned that potentially 2 fires started, but maybe it was the sprinklers that stopped it. But he was feeling very uncomfortable about talking too much. And you can understand why, Raf.
0: Thank you. That's Kate Mead in King Street at the La-Di-Da nightclub. Just on debt, I'm getting texts like this. Nearly every company's got debt, as do most households. Someone else saying America's debt's greater than the size of their economy. But Lorraine saying, Jan's spot on. The minister is on another planet and away with the fairies. I think debt's going to be a big part of state politics. Also, all these fire bombings. Maybe this is related to the way we tax alcohol. Bathtub booze. So people making alcohol in ways they shouldn't, maybe. Or there's a little bit, not a loophole, but there's a way the small distilleries are taxed. They don't pay tax on the first couple of thousand litres they make. Is that providing some wiggle room that might be fueling these nightclub bombings. Stephen Fanner joins you, Executive Director of Spirits and Cocktails Australia, representing the people who make alcohol. Good morning, Stephen.
6: Morning, Raf.
0: Tell me a bit about this law.
6: Well, what's been happening in Melbourne is certainly alarming, and it's for police to determine whether there is that link between these incidents and untaxed alcohol, but it's certainly the case that the way spirits are taxed incentivises people to avoid those very high taxes in all sorts of opportunistic ways. So Australia's got some of the highest spirits taxes anywhere in the world, more than $30 of the price of a standard 700ml bottle of gin or whiskey goes straight to the government as excise. But despite this, we're seeing more and more untaxed alcohol being sold through retail outlets and hospitality venues at below the cost usually of the taxes paid by genuine producers. So that's distorting the market, clearly, to the detriment of those genuine producers paying those very high taxes. And the tax system itself is creating the conditions for opportunistic people to try and make a quick buck.
0: I guess the fear there is high taxes on cigarettes lead to the tobacco black market, lead to fire bombings. I don't know if this is at the same scale. But so my understanding of the law is this. If I make a small gin business or something, I can sell something like, I don't know, thousands of litres of the stuff without getting taxed. So that's a good thing, presumably, right? Because the small businesses, the small distilleries, the boutique stuff, that can get up and running. Would you change that?
6: Yeah, the remission scheme, it's called, is effectively a tax-free threshold for local craft producers where they're allowed to sell essentially the first roughly 9,000 litres without paying any of those high excise taxes. And that was intended to support our emerging craft distilling industry to grow, invest in brands and develop into a bigger economic contributor the way the wine industry has. And it's been a catalyst for growth, but we've been concerned for a long time about the unintended consequences of the scheme, that it's being exploited and it's cultivating a significant market for
0: Sorry, Stephen, I'm going to interrupt. How would you exploit that? Like, is that, you think maybe people are siphoning off that 9,000 litres and sort of somehow, I don't know, selling it illegally and then paying tax on the other stuff? Like, how might that be exploited?
6: Yeah, so what we're increasingly seeing in the market is the rise of an aggregator model where you've got middlemen buying up tax-free product from a number of distilleries, pooling it all together and then repackaging it as a cheap mass market alternative to the established brands, and usually at less than the cost of just the tax that would normally be paid. So unfortunately, this practice is technically within the rules of the current scheme, if not the spirit, but it does blur the lines between legitimate alcohol and potentially illicit alcohol.
0: I know this is speculation, Stephen. Is that fueling the violence?
6: Well, it's a matter for the police to say that. I'll leave any commentary on links to police and the authorities. I've certainly read the media reporting like everybody else, but yeah. I don't have evidence of that. What we want to see are sensible safeguards put in place by the federal government so that the tax system isn't being used to undercut genuine producers and create the conditions for this sort of opportunistic behaviour to occur, if indeed that is what the link is here.
0: Stephen Fanner's with Spirits and Cocktails Australia. Just before I let you go, Stephen, are you sort of exploiting an opportunity here? Like, I know that you'd rather spirits were taxed the same way wine and beer is. Are you being opportunistic or is it genuine concern?
6: We've had concerns about this tax system for a long time, and the way alcohol is taxed in Australia is becoming increasingly unsustainable. We've written, in recent weeks, we've expressed our concerns to the government through the Treasurer, and we've asked for a review of that remission scheme. The good news is that some of these issues have already been successfully addressed in the wine industry when it faced similar issues with aggregation in its tax model around a decade ago. So apart from levelling the playing field for industry, there's an opportunity here to save the taxpayers some money, around $200 million over 4 years based on that experience in wine. So, as I said, that's something that's been a major concern of the genuine, legitimate spirits industry for a long time.
0: Thanks for your time this morning.
6: Thanks, Raf.
0: Stephen Fanner there, Executive Director of Spirits and Cocktails Australia. Also talking about debt, has the debt been

0: Worth it? Is the debt worth it? Helen's in Castlemaine. What do you want to say, Helen?
1: Oh, yeah, hi. My concern is about democracy per se, but government debt is entirely different from corporate or household debt. It's a completely different, you know, apple versus orange situation. So, you know, people are voting, really concerned about government debt in ways that are completely unnecessary.
0: So why is it different in your mind, Helen? Why is government debt different to my mortgage?
1: Well, government is continuous. It goes on forever.
0: Guaranteed income.
1: That's right. And it also prints money. And look, I'm not the person who can explain this
0: no,
1: in
0: okay.
1: detail,
0: You're doing
1: but
0: well.
1: If you get, Alan Kohler on, you know, once a week to explain this, because it's actually a really fundamental item of knowledge that people need to know before they go to any ballot box.
0: Helen, you're raising great points. It is guaranteed income. It's going to be the equivalent, the debt's going to be the equivalent of one quarter of the state's economy. Is that the relevant figure? On the other hand, government spends something like $100 billion a year in Victoria. Debt's double that. Mortgage that's twice your income? That sounds pretty good. How much does the debt matter to you? Give us a call.
2: Good morning, Natasha McFarlane with ABC News. Detectives have arrived at a nightclub in the CBD after it was set alight in the early hours of this morning. Natasha Shapova reports.
3: Emergency services were called to the fire at La Dida on King Street at about 3:30, just before a car was seen fleeing the scene. This morning, the main entrance is shattered and a charred jerry can is visible inside. A La Dida security guard has told ABC Radio Melbourne they hadn't been sent threatening text messages reportedly being received by some venues, but had been separately notified they were on a hit list.
4: It didn't end up happening, but we were waiting for it to eventually happen.
3: Police are investigating the club fire and whether it's linked to attacks on other hospitality venues across Melbourne.
2: Attorney General Sonia Kilkenny has told ABC Radio Melbourne the recent spate of attacks are not going to be tolerated.
5: I know Victoria Police has set up Operation Eclipse to assess this and to work extremely hard to prevent this. But the really clear message is we're not going to tolerate organised crime syndicates intimidating Victorians.
2: The US Secret Service says it's exchanged gunfire with an armed suspect near the White House. It says the suspect briefly fled on foot after being approached by officers and fired in their direction. Secret Service returned the fire, hitting the suspect, who's been hospitalised. It says the incident happened not long before Vice President J.D. Vance's motorcade drove through the area, but there's no indication that he was the target. Iran has called Donald Trump's mission to guide stranded ships out of the Strait of Hormuz Project deadlock. Linda Gruen reports.
6: The US president yesterday announced that his military will help guide vessels that have been stuck in the vital oil shipping channel out of the strait, and he calls it Project Freedom. Iran insists it controls the strait and has fired warning shots at American warships. The US has in turn struck several Iranian fast boats. At a business event in Washington, Mr. Trump has again downplayed the conflict.
7: Our country's booming now, despite the fact that we're in a mini war, because that's all they are.
6: And the Iranian foreign minister, Abbas Araghchi, says that while indirect peace talks are making progress, events in Hormuz make clear that there's no military solution to a political crisis.
2: The Victorian government says it will review the laws that guide how criminal offenders are sentenced to make sure they're meeting community expectations. A $3 million independent review of the state's Sentencing Act is being announced as part of today's state budget. Attorney General Sonia Kilkenny says the review will hear from victims, police, experts and the community. It will be the first comprehensive review of the Sentencing Act in more than 30 years and will be finished by 2028. The Federal Energy Minister says he still expects electric vehicle sales to be strong as the government winds back tax breaks for some new EV buyers. The popular policy, which exempts EVs from the fringe benefit tax, will be progressively reined in from next year because it's costing the budget about 10 times more than forecast. Chris Bowen says keeping the benefit is appropriate because the country wants more

0: EVs, but he says this change is sensible.
1: Which does save $1.7 billion over the forward estimate. So that's, you know, it is a substantial saving, but it's a better calibrated support for EV purchases. The country benefits when we have a higher EV take-up.
0: Not all economists are convinced the Reserve Bank will raise interest rates when it wraps up its two-day meeting this afternoon. Inflation for the first quarter jumped on the back of high fuel prices caused by the war in the Middle East, leading markets to factor in a 74% chance of an increase to 4.35%. But Sally Tindall from comparison website Canstar says it's a tough decision.
2: If they ratchet up the pressure too much, they risk pushing the economy into the red. They risk Australian jobs. But it's been four long years trying to wrestle the inflation dragon. And in the last three quarters of core inflation, it's been moving in the wrong direction. This is not a good scorecard for the RBA.
0: To the weather, there's a strong wind warning for all coastal waters. For the state, scattered showers mainly on and south of the divide and gradually contracting to the coast and far east during the day. Showers falling as snow above 1,700 metres in the east during the morning. For Melbourne, cloudy, a slight chance of a shower becoming less likely this afternoon and heading for a top of 18 degrees. Tomorrow, rain increasing a top of 20. Thursday showers and becoming windy, 12 degrees. Right now it's 14 in the city. ABC News.
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6: Good morning, it's Brad from Transport Victoria. Delay is still for the South Gippsland Freeway southbound due to a collision just after the Princes Highway. Right lane's currently closed while they clear the scene. Tow trucks have arrived, so hopefully not too far away from having that right lane open. Left lane remains open past the incidents and some heavy traffic back out onto the Monash Freeway. Looking at our traffic data, around a 15 to 20 minute delay getting onto the South Gippsland Freeway past the incident. Northbound delays past the scene as well on the other side of the freeway. Other freeways still easing after a busy peak this morning. Altona bound delays past the Hume Freeway still easing after a couple of earlier incidents. Got a breakdown on the Tullamarine Freeway to look out for. That one's inbound as you make your way past Essendon Airport, being cleared from the left emergency lane. Some better news for traffic through Wallen after an earlier power outage. Those traffic lights are back up, especially along the Northern Highway, so allow some extra time as traffic eases through the area there. And on public transport, still major delays for the Belgrave and Lilydale train lines due to a fault. That's the latest traffic and transport. It's 9:06.
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9: You get a dungeon, you get a key. What could go wrong? What would you do in a dungeon? It's a jail cell in the old Pentridge Jail. Would you be interested in buying? A lot of talk about mortgages and debt. Would you go into debt to buy a 125-year-old prison cell? They're selling it. You're going to hear from the people selling it. 1300-222-774 is the number. This rolling crisis, I actually went down Chapel Street at 5 o'clock this morning because I thought maybe there'll be another fire. There was certainly police. There was some media. There were no fires on Chapel Street. There was one in the city. This is happening more than once a day over the last month or so. We don't know if they're a new gang or an old gang. There's some speculation today it's the same people that were behind the tobacco wars, but picking new targets. There's no end of people, it seems. You can contract via an illegal app. You essentially say, I'm entirely anonymous, but I'll pay you money to do a firebombing. And then you deliver the threat by text. 1300-222-774 is the phone number. I want to talk more about debt and the state budget as well. The state budget is happening today. But first up, Jay, let's get to your calls. Jay is in Ringwood. What do you want to say, Jay?
10: Morning. I'm an ex-Vic Poll member, and I think one thing that sort of gets sort of fairly effectively sort of covered up is that one of the reasons that VicPol can't respond to a lot of things is because of their internal culture. That means that people don't stay long enough and they're constantly looking for recruitment and therefore they don't have the numbers on the streets. So when I joined, there was about a 7-year average of time in

0: And just the sheer numbers, they've got too many empty seats. They just can't. And that's the reason why PSOs are taken off train stations, which is where they were.
1: Yes.
0: I was one of the people who helped train them.
1: Uh-huh.
0: And then now they're away from the stations and they're patrolling shopping centres.
1: Well, they're filled. The PSO recruitment's full. Jay, I'm curious. I want to move on. Why did you leave?
0: Well, effectively, the hours were just so scattered that unless you're married to the job, effectively your family life suffers.
1: Relationship killer.
0: And one of the big things, which is just, it was stunning, which is that, you know, like safety and taking care of staff has permeated the world in the past sort of few decades to be a real positive thing. VicPol can basically put you on a shift where you finish at midnight, start 7 a.m. without enough sleep, and you've got to drive a two-ton vehicle, carry a gun, and go into a conflict situation. People burn out. They just reach a point where they don't understand why they're doing this anymore. And it's, I think, it's the best way to sum it up is it's a romance versus a reality. People join up thinking one thing. They get into the job. You know, after a bit of time, they're like, what have I done? And people leave after a year or two nowadays compared to 3, 4, 5, 6 years, you know, back in the day. So it's, we're playing musical chairs. We're taking PSOs from here. We're putting them there. We're taking cops from there.
1: And shifting them around. Jay, thank you so much for calling. You've really helped us all see a little bit more of what's going on. So thanks for calling, okay?
0: You're welcome. Cheers.
1: Greg is in Ballarat. What did you want to mention, Greg?
2: How are you going?
1: I'm good.
2: That's good. I just wanted to comment on the war, these, you know, the fires. Ex-cop and ex-police member, this must be a counselling decision, is that for ex-cops? I find it interesting that no one is actually talking about where these criminal networks are getting their money from in the first place. This was almost predictable. You could predict this was going to happen. You know, you've got these trafficking networks that make a lot of money out of illicit drugs. They then put it into something else, which is illicit, and then they put it into something

0: Publicly, they can't because it's government policy.
1: Yeah.
0: But privately, there are, I would say, the overwhelming majority of police would support legalising of drugs. And they have for some time,
1: yeah,
0: a long time too.
1: Greg, yeah. Thank you for your call as well. I feel like I'm getting insights. You might agree, might disagree, but I love feeling like I'm... That's why I love talkback. I feel like I'm walking in someone else's shoes just a little bit, just hearing what it's like being somewhere else and being someone else. We will get to that. We're talking about crime. We will get to the your ability to buy that cell at Pentridge. But Colin's next up in Eltham, just talking about, I don't know, how on earth we stop a little bit of this crime. What do you want to say, Colin?
2: Yeah, I think they should start throwing the onus back on the parents when the kids are caught and let the parents deal with their kids. So make the parents pay for the restaurants that are being destroyed. That'll soon sort things out.
1: I'm interested in that idea, Colin, because at a guess, the under-18s involved in this, I'm kind of guessing the relationships between parents and kids aren't at their strongest if people are ending up doing this. Is that, will it really improve?
2: Well, I know if I'd done something like that when I was a kid, my dad would have strangled me.
1: Hopefully not.
2: And probably yours too.
1: Well, I hear you, Colin. But you understand my point, right? The kids doing this, I'm guessing they don't have the relationship with their parent that you had with yours. Would it really fix the problem?
2: Well, I think it'd curb the problem. You just tell them, well, you either let me know who's paying you, or we'll go to your parents and they can pay to repair the hotel or the business and take it out of your hide.
1: We'll see, Colin. I'm happy to throw that out there as a possibility. We've had an ex-cop suggesting decriminalising a whole lot of drugs. You heard Colin's view there, make the parents of the perpetrators pay in some way. It is 14 minutes past nine. Just on debt, we're going to get the debt figure today in the state budget. You'll hear from Richard Willingham in a moment what he's expecting in the state budget. He's the ABC state political reporter. Not so easy to grapple with what it means if a government owes money. Victoria's government owes more than any other state. It's going to be the equivalent of one quarter of the size of the economy. That's one way to think about it. The other way to think about it, the more positive version, is it's the debt's equal to about or less than 2 years of government spend. So that seems quite manageable. But government debt isn't the same as a mortgage because, of course, you might lose your job. The government always has tax revenue, so the revenues goes forever. But what do we do with that? I got this text. I've got a mortgage, but I'm not leaving it for my kids and grandkids to pay it back long after I am gone. Someone else is texting, there's no need for cuts. You just need to stop paying taxpayers' money to criminal organisations on big build work sites. And Jen's got this from Patterson Lakes, a livable city comes at a price. That quote comes from Henry Bolte. Yes, when Bolte was Premier, as I've said before, debt was a much bigger proportion of the state's economy, something like half. At the moment, we're at about a quarter. Debt's about a quarter of the state's economy under this Labor government. Under the previous Labor, Kane Kerner governments, it was about 16% of the state's economy, so less than a quarter. Whether or not those numbers matter to you, in the eye of the beholder, you get to vote in November. We all do. Last Saturday in November is your state election. You have to vote. That's not true. You have to turn up at the polling booth. You do not have to, but would you be interested in buying a prison cell? Think about this. It is 1953. You are in a windowless, cold, dark, dank prison cell. And this song comes crackling over the prison loudspeaker.

0: They'll pardon you.
1: Is Buddy Williams. The song is called Pentridge Jail. It's a 1953 Aussie country song. I've heard of Buddy Williams. I did not know. Have I heard of Buddy Williams? Sounds vaguely familiar. I did not know about that song. There is a cell for sale, an old Pentridge one. Raphael Charlie Houston is the sales executive in charge at Ray White Coburg for this one. Good morning, Raphael.
2: Good morning, team. How are you?
1: Tell me a bit about the cell. What's for sale?
2: Yeah, this has been a very unique.

0: thing to go through. I didn't know it quite existed till the owner called me to come see it. And as a law-abiding citizen, I would never have gone in a prison, until now. But yeah, it's an ex-jail cell, and it's been rezoned as wine storage. So for wine enthusiasts, you can pretty much buy yourself an ex-jail cell and store your fine wine in there.
1: So you can't live in it.
0: I wouldn't live in it. It might be a little bit spooky.
1: Why wouldn't you live in it? Tell me what it feels like when you go in. What's it like?
0: Might put my mother-in-law in there, but so it's obviously a little bit dark. It's a little bit cold as well because it's temperature controlled for wine.
1: Oh,
0: So,
1: so it's
0: and
1: been set up as a
0: spooky
1: cellar.
0: vibes. Yeah, it's zone for wine storage. So this one is empty. However, you can deck it out with air conditioner and all the sort of storage that you need for your wine.
1: How big is it?
0: Well, I wouldn't live in it.
1: And how big is it, Rafa?
0: It's just under 3 by 3, so nearly like a bedroom size.
1: Okay. And is it one of many, or is it the only one left? Like, what's around it?
0: No, it's actually one of 200, and they're all individually owned. And a lot of people are, like I said, using it for their wine storage or for just general storage purposes. And some people are just holding it as a future asset, like similar to having a Rolex watch or a collectible car, I guess. It's just a piece of heritage that they're hoping, it's cool to own, I guess.
1: There's hundreds of them.
0: Yeah, there's 200 of them.
1: How many of them are being used as wine cellars?
0: I would say it's probably about 50-50 at the moment. 50 of them are decked out for wine storage, and the other 50 are just empty.
1: Gosh. Is there a price guide?
0: Yeah, we are auctioning it. So it's the first attempt at doing an auction for one of these places. I think it's the first attempt to even put one on the public market. They've only sort of transacted with handshake agreements and word of mouth prior to this, but it's an auction at a price range of 85 to 90,000.
1: Right. Okay. How unusual. And just to step into, not so nice. Very much storage, not for hanging out in.
0: Yes, that's supposedly. However, there is some nice lounges there, and I think some of the owners do actually go there as a hangout. And the other day, someone was holding their 40th in there. So,
1: Someone had their 40th in one of the jail cells with their wine.
0: in the communal space, in the actual jail itself, they did hold their 40th. It's quite a large complex, actually. But yeah,
1: Okay.
0: the cell
1: Wow.
0: itself couldn't fit many, but the complex can.
1: Thank you for joining us, Raphael. Very interesting. Thanks a lot.
0: Thank you, team. Have a good day.
1: Raphael Chalk-Houston there from Ray White Coburg. Now, John's got some insights, I think, to offer, calling from what we'll call the southern suburbs. You spent some time there, John.
2: Well, I just think these buggers are being a bit silly, Raph. I mean, if they're so intent on buying cells, and as I said to you, producer, I'm not full bottle. I know that they've still got D division existing out there, and I think there might be one other division as well. But if they're intent on buying the space, why don't they spend some quality time in it, like I did in the 1980s?
1: Quality time. How's it feel, John, having spent time there and then having it spoken about as like a real estate asset?
2: The word that springs to mind is bizarre. But hey, real estate, they're enterprising buggers. They'll flog anything, won't they?
1: You don't have to answer this question. How long did you spend in Pentridge?
2: As opposed to other jails, what they did in those days, Pentridge was in fact three separate prisons, which most people don't realise. One of which was the Melbourne Assessment Prison. So
1: Yeah.
2: everyone went to N in those days, D and F divisions, I think from memory. And you were then classified as to exactly how
1: Right.
2: naughty you were and sent off to country jails accordingly.
1: And can I ask a rude question? Did it feel horrible being inside that building as a prisoner?
2: Yes, it did. When you were in.

0: inside your cell, you were safe. Now, what used to happen, of course, was that you closed your mind off to whatever might be going on psychologically, insofar as if the other crims didn't like you for whatever reason, what they would do is empty out the water from the toilets between the cells, and you'd chat away that way, and if someone had it in for you, they'd get the message across at that particular point in time. I didn't have to worry about that until I went to the country.
1: Wow. I'm just going to use this opportunity to turn you into a bit of an expert if I can, John. I think you might have mentioned there that you spent time in other prisons as well. So we talk about crime a lot. There's a lot of high-profile crime, a lot of young kids involved. Does jail help? Does jail reform people? Is it a deterrent?
0: You've got to remember that your average crim is as thick as two short planks. Now, if you take people with very little intelligence and very little opportunity, and you put them in an environment where they are influenced by similar individuals, all it's going to do is perpetuate crime. Now, if on the other hand, you think, let's really try and address the societal imbalance here, because there isn't a stranger than it may seem, there are class divides inside as well, Raph.
1: I'm sure there are.
0: And the middle class crims tend to associate with each other.
1: Right.
0: Well, yes.
1: Yeah, of course they do. Of course they do.
0: Yes, of course. Yes, those cells have the better postcode. So, look, if real efforts are made, genuine efforts, as opposed to nonsense, as opposed to complete failure to grasp the reality of what's happening, there might be a hope, but it takes genuine effort that, spending money that we're pissing away in other directions.
1: In other places. John, look, thank you for answering all of my questions. A really unique insight. John spent time in Pentridge Prison and other prisons, it sounds like, talking about it because one of the couple of hundred cells is up for sale. Debt is probably going to be the story out of the budget today. The surplus that the government says they will deliver in today's budget, the state budget. What else can we expect? That's next.
2: Why do we collect things? And how much is too much? Join me, Annabelle Crabb, as I venture into the secret stacks of the State Library of New South Wales and discover that most of the collection isn't books at all. Search for the History or Hoarding podcast on ABC Listen.
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1: Is the debt worth it? 1300 222 774. Richard Willingham joins you. He is the ABC State Political Reporter. Probably by the time you hear this, he will be knee-deep in budget stats, goodies and baddies, identifying them for you. Good morning, Rich.
5: Good morning, Raph. I'd say probably more baddies because all the goodies, I reckon, might have already been announced, but that's just a prediction.
1: I think that's fair comment, especially after my chats with the government, I'm sure based on yours as well. What's the sell from the government? They keep on saying a surplus. How important is it? What's their hope for the day?
5: I think the hope for the day probably is to come through with a little bit of positivity and sort of escape the budget stuff that needs, the government needs to go because it can't manage the budget, essentially. So this will be an argument about that they are good economic managers. It's one of the things they're most vulnerable to. And traditionally, and obviously political traditions are being thrown out the window, but traditionally the Liberal Party, the coalition, makes the argument they're better economic managers. We know the budget's got a heap of debt, and we're going to get that debt figure in the next couple of hours while I'm locked up in there, because that's the one figure that I haven't thrown out yet. Now, it's projected to hit something like $192 billion in 28-29. That's our net debt, and that's a big figure from December for the last proper budget update. So the government hasn't really talked about this figure enough. They keep talking about the budget's in a strong position, which is why it's been able to have this bit of a spend-a-thon in recent weeks. And they'll also be talking about, I think you expect to hear a lot about, that they are using the budget to help people with cost of living, and they will blame things like the Iran war for why the budget hasn't in a probably better position than they probably would have liked it to be.
1: So debt's still going to be something like a quarter the size of the state's economy. It's a bigger figure than other states.

0: States, Richard, has the politics around debt changed? It didn't cost them votes in 2018 and 2022. In fact, they increased their vote and their majority and their seats in both elections. Has the politics, has the people's, has voters' perceptions on debt changed?
1: I think it's more of an issue now. But I think the only way to test that is obviously come election day.
0: Yes.
1: I know that sounds like a cop out, but it's
0: not. It's true.
1: But polling does show that the Labor Party's popularity has slid since the last election. We know that. But is that based just on the economy, just on the budget? We don't know. There's other issues at play. It's one of these, I think it's almost becomes a really boiling it down, it's almost a generational thing. Younger people are less concerned about debt because, in very simplistic terms, they are in debt themselves to buy anything. Government's obviously different and it's a different equation because it's someone else's money, it's the state's money. So in the past, I think in recent elections in Victoria, debt has been seen as almost a good thing because people have been able to see the infrastructure build from it and the productivity it brings. And I think also younger people see that debt is used to buy houses, et cetera, et cetera. I think the argument's changing now because the infrastructure agenda and the spending has been so great in Victoria that it's starting to affect other things. So the example is the taxes are now going up to pay off that debt, which obviously a lot of it came from COVID, but the cycle of spending was already well underway before COVID hit. So I think there's more of an argument about that. The challenge for any opposition is to show why debt matters. And I think we're seeing that now with the government can't afford as many things. We certainly know that the budget will probably show that there'll probably be some cuts somewhere. The government has less to do. You talk to public servants, you talk to people in government, they don't have the money to do what they want or they need to do. And so that's where the argument you hear from Jess Wilson, her team, is debt matters because it can't do this. Debt matters, and you hear it from economists too and people who watch these things. That's where the crunch is going to be. While the government, we're going to hear Jacinda Allen and her team say frequently that they're spending to help cost of living, to give Victorians what they need. So that's where it's going to be won and lost, I think, in terms of the economic argument. So we'll be looking for any tax rises or tax relief today. It's going to be one to watch, and I think that's where the nitty-gritty will happen today for the stuff we don't know yet.
0: Is the debt worth it? 1300 222 774. Richard Willingham's the ABC State Political Reporter. By now, inside the budget lockup. Thanks for your time, Rich.
1: Thanks, Raph.
0: So you'll get more on the budget on your ABC Radio News bulletins, on the ABC News webpage, and I am sure both with Bridget on afternoons and with Ali Moore in detail. That is coming your way after 3 o'clock. Pretty fascinating half hour, to be honest there. We heard from two police officers. Jay, who said that people don't serve long enough to give the police the experience they need. Another former police officer who said most police would legalise drugs and it's all about the revenue, the money from the illegal drugs that's fueling all of the firebombings that we're reporting on all of the time. And then we had John, who'd spent time inside Pentridge Prison. And the texts that came in the wake of John, oh my God, would read John's book or listen to his podcast. That's from Sarah. John in Fish Creek said this, damn, I love the random nature of your show. This ex-prisoner is fascinating. Angus in Yarraville called John best guest ever. Jack also texted, oh my God, ABC, this is fascinating. Yep, John was pretty interesting. That's why talkback is gold. That's why I urge people to call 1300 222 774. We'll talk more about debt. It's just an object. It's how you perceive it. And it's at the centre of the political debate today, I am sure. So I'll tell you a bit more about what I have been told is in the budget. You tell me if debt is worth it. And if there's not enough news going on, state budget today, federal budget next Tuesday, interest rate decision this afternoon. Are rates going to go up again? Interest rate decision. And just to throw it all up into the air, would you think twice before getting on a cruise ship? We'll get some news headlines first with Natasha McFarlane. Good morning.
2: Good morning, Raf. The Victorian government will fund an overhaul of the state's sentencing laws as part of the budget, featuring law and order investments and a fiscal surplus. Nearly $3 million will be poured into reviewing and rewriting the Sentencing Act, which was last reviewed in 1991. The government says it's also delivering a $1 billion surplus today in the budget as the state's ballooning debt looms. Detectives are at the scene of an arson attack on another Melbourne nightclub in the CBD. Doors and windows of the La-Di-Da nightclub have been smashed and a fire lit inside after it was targeted by arsonists in the early hours of this morning. Police say no one was inside at the time, but a vehicle was seen leaving the premises. Around 1,000 council workers are expected to walk off the job today, forcing disruptions in roadworks, waste removal and at libraries across metropolitan Melbourne. Workers from the Melbourne, Greater Dandenong, Darebin, Hobsons Bay, Hume, Maribyrnong, Merribeck and Yarra councils will strike as part of a push for a fairer wage deal. And markets are forecasting factoring in a 74% chance the Reserve Bank Board will lift the cash rate today to 4.35% after inflation jumped on the back of the Middle East war and higher fuel prices. Melbourne's weather, cloudy with a top today of 18. Right now it's 15 degrees. I'll have more news at 10 o'clock.
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4: Traffic.
5: Good morning, it's Brad from Transport Victoria. Looking a little better for the South Gippsland Freeway after two separate incidents this morning. All clear of that earlier collision southbound just after the Princes Highway had the right lane closed for some time. And that breakdown inbound on the Tullamarine Freeway has been cleared near Essendon Airport. Left lane has been reopened citybound. If you're heading down over the Balti, you'll find the brakes coming on. Getting onto the Westgate Freeway, still a little busy around those city exits. Heading towards the Burnley Tunnel. Once you're out onto the 1H Freeway, a clear run towards Melbourne South East. There's still a section of Hopkins Road in Truganina just south of the Western Freeway, closed until mid-May. New road bridge, being open over the Ballarat line, expecting delays for around 15 minutes. The Western Freeway itself in both directions looking very slow past Hopkins Road. If you're getting onto public transport, minor delays continue for the Cranbourne and Pakenham train lines. Major delays continue for the Belgrave and Lilydale lines due to an earlier track fault. Check out the Transport Victoria website to help plan your trip. That's the latest traffic and transport, coming up to 25 to 10.
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0: When you hear the Premier and the Treasurer, the State Treasurer, pop up today and this afternoon, what they will say is debt's manageable and under control. They'll say they're spending less. The new spend, so you know, things added on top of what the government wants to do, the extra stuff, the new spend's dropped since last year. That's aimed directly at the ratings agencies, right? They want to please the ratings agencies. They don't want the price of debt to go up. That's what the ratings agencies are involved with. They'll say the new spend is down and that debt is manageable and they are keeping it in balance. So whether or not that works, whether or not that's relevant in November, well, that's up to you. Is the debt worth it? Get a quick look at the weather before I get straight back to your calls. Michael Efron is on duty at the Weather Bureau. Michael, what are we getting today? I had a little bit of mist drift my way early this morning.
8: Hi, Raf. Pretty settled today. We should see cloud breaking up a little bit through this afternoon. Just a slight chance of a shower this morning, mainly over eastern suburbs and the Dandenongs, a top of 18 degrees. On Wednesday, we'll see dry conditions to begin with, a low of 9, a top of 20, but rain developing through the late afternoon, continuing into the evening, could see around 5 to 10 millimetres. By the end of Wednesday, a little bit more through the eastern suburbs and Dandenongs, and then very cold on Thursday, a low of 6, a top of only 12 degrees, becoming windy. That feels like temperature will be around 5 or 6 degrees, looking at some small hail, not too far off seeing some snow flurries about the Dandenong ranges as well. So keep an eye on that, very chilly on Thursday. Friday, not that much better. We'll see showers continuing, top of 16 degrees. And then on Saturday, the winds ease, but still looking at a shower or two, 16. Sunday, a shower or two, 17. And then it does start to clear up early next week. Monday, a partly cloudy top of 18 degrees.
0: Thank you. Michael Efron on duty at the Weather Bureau. It's about 23 minutes to 10. You're listening to ABC 774 Melbourne. My name is Raf Epstein. I am with you from 8.30 till 11 on weekdays. You'll get all of the news about the state budget today. I can tell you that the new spend's going to be about half of last year's new spend. So whatever the new things are, the nice, bright, shiny things in the budget, they've halved that. The other thing the government will insist on today is they're only borrowing for the infrastructure. They're not borrowing for things like wages. They hope that pleases the ratings agencies. But it's up to you whether or not debt makes a difference, if debt is worth it, if your vote turns on a question like that or not. Michael's calling from Lower Templestowe. What do you want to mention, Michael?
9: Hey, Raf, thanks for raising this issue. Look, when we have these conversations about debt, what tends to happen is we have this sort of Dickensian notion of debt and balancing our budget sheets sort of enter into the conversation. But really, you know, debt makes the world go round. And if you're borrowing money to put it into productive investment, it happens in every section of the economy. Private business does it. Individual people in the suburbs do it. It's really not a big issue. If you can service the debt, it's not an issue. But more importantly, those who lend the money would be looking at the state government projects and saying, do we want to put money into this? And if the answer is yes, it probably means the numbers stack up.
0: Michael, thank you for your call. I want to give everyone a go. Andrew's in Parkdale. What did you want to say?
10: Raf, I think the situation you were raising of comparing a family's home investment or mortgage versus the state finances, when a family is committing to a mortgage, they're committing to pay that back, you know, over their working life and come to retirement and be debt-free. So they're paying back 3% to 4% of principal in addition to interest each year, whereas the state government is planning a $700 million surplus and they've got $180 billion debt. So that's 0.5% that they're paying back. I think we can all see there is no real commitment to pay back debt. They've just got the skinniest surplus they possibly can, say they're in surplus, but the commitment to debt and paying it down is not there. You know, there's all these sugar hits to try and get them over the line in the next election, as opposed to a true commitment to pay back debt and not have future generations having to service $10 billion a year.
0: So, Andrew, my question to you, is debt a vote changer? Because it didn't feel like a vote changer at the last two elections. Will it be a vote changer this time?
10: Well, I would say it will for a portion of the electorate, because those who understand the economics of it, you know, and the SRL has gone over Infrastructure Australia and they've said it doesn't return a positive return on investment.
0: Well, that's actually changed now. It's now on their priority list. But interesting to hear your views on debt, and I think there'll be federal government money coming for the SRL. But thank you. Been talking about crime as well. Simon is in Geelong. What do you want to say, Simon?
11: Yes, I'm a bit concerned about the crime that, you know, that young kids are doing this time. I've got a family member, a nephew, only 14 years old, has been kicked out of school, and he's been in numerous times, you know, in trouble with the law and, you know, car jacking and everything like that. He comes from a really good home.
0: Is your nephew?
11: But the family, my family, wants him off the streets, you know, the mother, the father, want him off the streets, you know, want him to go somewhere to get some help. And it seems like they let him go. And I work in the city of Geelong, and I go past there all the time. And I just see him, you know, with the older generation of, you know, troublemakers.
0: Can I ask how old he is, Simon?
11: 14.
0: Does he go to school?
11: Yes, well, he's been kicked out of school and he just doesn't want to go back to school.
0: And is your point that there's nothing that the government can do or the government aren't providing a place for him? Is that your point?
11: That's right, yes. There's nothing there that the parents can say, come on, obviously they don't want him in jail, but they want help for him. You know, they want, you know, like the good old days where my generation, we used to go into town and then the police would stand over the top of you and say, "Hey, you know, get into line." Now they look at the police and they laugh and they joke at them and they, you know, fingers up. And
0: what's,
11: you know,
0: what was he like before he got involved in this stuff, Simon?
11: He was a good kid. He was, I mean, like, he comes from a really, and he was so quiet, and all of a sudden, just the change of a, you know, turnaround, 360, you know, change around.
0: I'm really sad to hear that, Simon. And interestingly, one of the budget, the bits of good news the government have tried to portray in recent weeks, they've, I think it's like $30 million for their violence reduction unit. That is essentially for initiatives that should sweep up and involve someone like your nephew. But what I'm hearing from you is that his parents don't feel there is a program that's meeting where he needs to be met. 17 minutes to 10. We'll get you a bit of a forecast on interest rates in a moment, but we're also talking about Pentridge Prison. And Sarah is in Bacchus Marsh just on that. What do you want to say, Sarah?
12: Oh, hi, Raph. I went to high school next to Pentridge Prison, Newlands High School.
0: Yes.
12: And I also went to Phillip Institute of Technology for my tertiary studies. That was also on the wall of Pentridge. But at high school, we actually went into the prison twice. Once was to see the toys that the prisoners had made for charity. Each year's year sevens were taken into the prison to see those. And in English Lit, we were doing One Flew Over the Cuckoo's Nest, and the theatre group in Pentridge was putting it on. So we went to the production.
0: So you watched the prisoners do a play version of One Flew Over the Cuckoo's Nest?
12: Yes. And a few nights after we were there, a prisoner waltzed out with the audience. So the theatre group was disbanded after that.
0: Right. Was it? What do you remember about the production? Do you remember if it was good, or what do you remember about it?
12: Yeah, and I remember that the fellow who played, I can't remember the main character's
0: name.
12: Jack Nicholson's character. He was scarily convincing.
0: Wow, yeah.
12: Yes.
0: Oh, wow. What toys did they make?
12: Stuffed toys. Right. So sewn things.
0: Wow. Oh, yeah. Gosh. I never had a school excursion quite that interesting, Sarah. So thank you for calling. It's 9:45. The good people that make up the board of the Reserve Bank of Australia have been meeting, I think, both yesterday and today, and we'll get a result this afternoon. Will interest rates go up again? Are they looking at there's a bit of military activity, by the way, around the Strait of Hormuz. That's not good. That is, doesn't look like a ceasefire. Who knows what that means for interest rates? Deanna Messina is Deputy Chief Economist at AMP. Good morning, Deanna.
13: Morning, Raph.
0: What's going to happen this afternoon?
13: I think it's most likely that we're going to get another rate increase. And I guess that's unfortunate for a lot of Australians, especially those that have a mortgage. The last time the Reserve Bank met was in March, and they raised rates at that meeting, although it was a split board decision. 4 board members opted to hold rates steady, and 5 wanted to increase rates. So I think we will see another split board decision. But ultimately, this means that interest rates are going to be at 4.35%. That's where the cash rate's going to be, so it's going to put upward pressure on mortgage rates, you know, to well above 6% from their current levels. We've seen 3 rate rises this year, and basically we now have interest rates, well, we will have interest rates later today, I think, at the same level where they were before the RBA cut rates last year. So back to their about 2011 highs.
0: Are we going to get more?
13: Maybe another one later this year. We've sort of penciled one in for August, but it's not a done deal. I don't think today's decision is a done deal either. I mean, the board was split last month, although the governor, Michelle Bullock, said it was more of a question of timing rather than direction. So according to her, the board was still of the view that they wanted to raise rates again. Maybe they just didn't want to raise at the very start of the conflict that we had in the Middle East. So I think it is possible we get another one in August, but I'm not super confident about that. For me, it's hard to see interest rates getting above 5% in Australia. So if we do get another one after today's meeting, that would take rates to 4.6%. But it's hard to see many more from there because we're already seeing some pockets of a very slight slowdown, but I think we're going to see more from here.
0: Deanna, how do you think the Reserve think about whatever America and Israel's war on Iran was or is going to become? How on earth do they factor that in?

0: if no, like literally no one knows what's going to happen, how do they factor that into their decision?
1: Well, it's similar for economists like myself at the moment, where we're getting asked to do forecasts on potential scenarios, and all we can really do is try and lay out a few scenarios, but also have a base case. And this is also going to be a problem for Treasury when they put out their budget next week, because a lot of the numbers are going to be determined by oil prices and other commodity prices, which are impacted by what's going on in the Middle East. What the Reserve Bank is focusing on the most, though, is the data that we've had already. So what we know is already happening right now, rather than trying to pontificate about what's going to happen with this very uncertain situation. And the data that we've had in the past few months in Australia still shows us that inflation is a problem, mostly because of domestically driven factors in Australia, not due to what's going on in the Middle East. The Reserve Bank is not raising rates because petrol prices have gone up or diesel prices have gone up. They have been raising rates because they are concerned that domestic inflation is too high. And I think that that's what they're going to try and focus on. They will do those scenario forecasts, but they base their decisions based on what's happening right now, and as well as obviously forecasting what they think is likely to happen in the future. But I think the greater weight is given to current situation in Australia.
0: Okay, so that's great perspective that they focus here, because one of the ways I've heard people talking about the situation in the Strait of Hormuz, it's a bit like during COVID we were looking at the north of Italy and thinking, oh, do you reckon COVID's a big thing? Just because we've sort of run out of the shock absorber, right? We've used up a lot of the stockpile. The oil futures price is going up. I see, and then I think they hit a oil field in the UAE this morning that's one of the biggest in the world. That surely is going to have an impact, isn't it?
1: Well, it already is. Oil prices are double where they were before the conflict started. I mean, part of the issue at the moment is that the supply that was going through the strait, and part of it has been diverted through a Saudi pipeline. We've also had some more floating facilities from things like the Iranian and the Russian oil that was sanctioned before. So we've been able to offset, I'd say, about 10% of that supply. So basically, we've got a 10% shortage of oil compared to usual. And I suppose that that's why prices haven't gone completely insane, like over $150 or $200 a barrel, because it's not like a majority of supply is disrupted, it's just less than normal. And we are able to continue to offset some of that supply through the pipeline. There are a few ships getting through the strait, but I mean, we really need to see the strait opening up in the next few weeks to see prices normalise. Otherwise, unfortunately, we're going to have petrol, diesel, jet fuel prices all remaining at current high levels.
0: Thanks so much for your time once again, Deanna.
1: Thanks, Russ.
0: Deanna Messina is Deputy Chief Economist at AMP. It's coming up to 9:50. David Whiting coming your way after 10 o'clock. So if you've got a legal question or query you'd like our talkback lawyer to try and answer for you, make sure you start dialing during the 10 o'clock news. David Whiting coming your way after 10 o'clock. We're told we will get a surplus. The state government has said that they will deliver a surplus. They are boasting that it's the only state on the eastern seaboard to deliver a surplus. We've also got the biggest debt bill out of any state government in Australia. Does it matter? Is the debt worth it? Is my question to you. There's lots of different ways of looking at debt. Natalie's in Brighton. What do you want to mention, Natalie?
2: Hi, Raf. I did a Bachelor of Business, and I also had that background opinion that you should always pay down your debt because that's the way you have to run a household and you've got equity and all the rest of it. But I did finance, I did accounting, and I did economics. And one thing that they pointed out to us, in order to be able to afford our infrastructure and works and everything, our money actually works better if you use debt. It's not the same as if you're running a household. So the gentleman before who mentioned that if you're running a household, you're paying down the debt plus the equity and everything, that doesn't apply to running a country. I just wanted to point that out. Most people don't appreciate that.
0: So why do you think that's important? Just ram home for me why you think government debt's different to personal debt or a business debt.
2: Because you actually, I'm not an expert, so you're probably better off.
0: No, you're doing well.
2: But

0: actually are able to use the country's money more effectively by using debt to finance a lot of the public works projects and everything. It costs less than relying on savings or anything like that. It doesn't work that way when you have a country infrastructure and a financial setup. You actually are able to get first-class, public works, transport and all the rest of it, yes, by using debt. It's a totally different mechanism and it's a totally different balance at the bottom.
1: Yeah, it's a different way of looking at it. Natalie, thank you. Just a reminder, throw some numbers out there for you. Debt right now in Victoria is going to be about a quarter the size of the economy. During Henry Bolte's time, the Liberal Premier, it was something like half of the state's economy. Many of you mentioning that. During the Kane Kearney years, it ended up being not a quarter of the state's economy, less than that, about 16% of the size of the state's economy. So sometimes those numbers really matter to people. Other times they don't. Another way to look at it, the bill, the interest bill on the debt, is the fastest growing part of the budget. So the interest bill is growing quite quickly. State government says it's worthwhile because they're only spending the debt on things that they say we need, like infrastructure. Does the debt matter? Is it worth it? Back with more of your calls in a moment.
2: She's gotten worse. Lots of anger.
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1: I was there at Anzac Day at the shrine with all of the booing. It's pretty full on to be there, to watch it, to hear it. You might remember it also happened last year at Anzac Day at the dawn service at the Shrine of Remembrance. Some of those who booed it or who are accused of booing last year have been in court. Christian Silver is the court reporter for ABC News. This was a court hearing yesterday that's continuing. Good morning, Christian.
6: Morning, Raf.
1: What did we hear?
6: Well, Raf, as you mentioned, this relates to the dawn service at the Shrine of Remembrance last year, and police allege that four men booed during the Welcome to Country and also throughout various parts of the service. They've been charged with offensive conduct as well as breaching the Shrine of Remembrance Act. So three of the men, all four have pleaded not guilty. Three of them are saying basically they have a implied right to free speech and political communication, so they're defending it on that ground. The other is saying that there's no evidence that actually backs up claims that he engaged in any booing. He might have been around, but that's not to say that he did it. Now, these three of these four men, sort of well-known white supremacists, members of the former National Socialist Network. The fourth one in Lomax, he's a dentist from Ballarat who was recently suspended after alleged links to neo-Nazis were made public as well.
1: What did the witnesses to the booing say?
6: Well, Raf, several people who were around were called to give evidence. And these people said that they were disgusted by what happened. One woman who was very close to two of the men who allegedly booed said that she was telling them to be quiet, and she was really distressed because she said that her uncle, I think it was, or her grandfather, had served in a world war and was killed in the line of duty. So, attending Anzac Day was obviously something that was deeply personal to her, and she took real offence to the booing that was taking place. And that sentiment was echoed by others who gave evidence in court. A lot of the proceeding yesterday was around showing the court footage of things that happened at the ceremony. Some of this was captured both on professional broadcast cameras as well as punters in the crowd who picked up their phones and started filming when the booing happened, and also when others at the ceremony were telling these guys to be quiet.
1: Maximum penalty, do you know what they are?

0: You found guilty?
1: I believe there's a potential jail term there, fines as well.
0: Right.
1: So yeah, it's obviously a long way off happening, but
0: Sure.
1: that could be on the cards. One of the accused in this case, Jacob Persson, he has a track record of criminal offending. He was the first person in Victoria to be convicted over doing a Nazi salute in public, and he actually spent a month in jail over that. And he's been convicted of other things too.
0: Thank you, Christian Silva, in court yesterday for ABC News. That's about the booing that happened at Anzac Day last year. There was booing 2 weeks ago at the dawn service. Victoria Police say no arrests have been made for this year, and there's also been no update from them on that investigation since Anzac Day. David Whiting will answer your legal queries after the news. He's also got some Pentridge prison tales, I think, as well. The number's 1300 222 774. Nick's in Broadmeadows. I've only got 60 seconds. I'm sorry, Nick, but you wanted to mention something about diversion programs, I think, for kids?
2: Yeah, so I work out in Broadmeadows with kids that are engaged with the justice system. Last year we had 23 participants. 20 of them went on either to gain useful employment or went back to tertiary studies. The program cost $475,000, which is a very far cry from what it costs to incarcerate
0: Yeah.
2: a young person. We know these systems work. Scotland has no youth detention because their diversion programs are so successful. The government needs to get behind things like this.
0: Hey, it's a bit of a muddy line, Nick, but I've got time to ask you is has that received ongoing funding or not, that particular program?
2: Considerably less funding this year than we received last year.
0: And 20 out of 23 kids, it basically worked.
2: Yeah, worked or gone back to study, right?
0: Thank.
2: And no longer engaging in the criminal justice system.
0: Yeah, well, that's success, isn't it? I think the state government line there is that they're spending more overall on similar programs, but they don't fund every program that's been there in the past. You can hear Nick's real frustration there, though, that they're not getting renewed the same amount on something he says is successful. David Whiting, your questions after the news.
3: Good morning, Natasha McFarlane with ABC News. An armed man has been shot by Secret Service officers near the White House just over a week after an assassination attempt on President Donald Trump. The agency says the suspect opened fire and was wounded when they returned fire. The alleged gunman is now in hospital, but his condition is unknown. Matthew Quinn from the Secret Service says he's a juvenile and that they're still unclear about his motive.
4: Whether or not it was directed to the president or not, I don't know, but we will find out.
3: The Secret Service is on high alert after a gunman tried to storm the White House correspondents' dinner, which was attended by President Trump. Detectives are investigating an arson attack at a popular nightclub in Melbourne CBD early this morning. It comes just a day after another club was targeted on Chapel Street in Melbourne South East. Police say La-di-da on King Street was set on fire at about 3:30 this morning before a vehicle fled the scene. A security guard at the venue said the owners were warned several weeks ago the nightclub would be targeted. Victoria Police Senior Constable Paul Hogan says it's lucky no one was inside at the time.
5: It's terrifying, and I would hope that these offenders would have some sort of understanding of what the results could be. I mean, it's one thing to destroy someone's business, but to take some lives with you, that level of offending is catastrophic.
3: Victoria's Attorney General says the state's budget will deliver a surplus that ensures the government can provide immediate relief for Victorians. The Treasurer will hand down the budget in Parliament this afternoon, which will forecast a surplus for the next financial year that is $900 million below what was forecast last year. Attorney General Sonia Kilkenny has told 774 ABC Radio Melbourne the government is focused on repaying debt slowly to ensure Victorians retain necessary services.
6: What will be presented today is a responsible budget that is also delivering an operating surplus as well as ensuring that we can provide immediate relief to Victorians.
3: There's widespread belief the Reserve Bank will raise interest rates again this afternoon. Markets are predicting a 74% chance of an increase to 4.35%.